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7: And preparing better than last time. 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
8: 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To baseball, a couple games underway on the evening schedule. The Braves and Reds are tied at 2 apiece. Cubs and Cardinals are scoreless as they play in the fourth. Their game tomorrow will be on ESPN Radio. Some final thriller today. The White Sox make it 4 in a row as they top the Tigers 7-1, trying to keep pace with the Guardians, who fell to the White Sox 9-1. Also, the Blue Jays fell to the Orioles 6-5. That snaps Toronto's 4-game winning streak. And NFL news is first reported by the NFL Network's Tom Pelissero. The Vikings have hired Nolan Teasley as the new general manager. Teasley has worked with the Seahawks for the past 13 seasons. At the French Open, Coco Gauff was upset in 3 sets. Top seed Aryna Sabalenka advanced in straight sets.
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0: us that matters.
1: What? I'm from the Loop, and I'm proud. 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I am Michelle Smallman. Rob Lorenzo and Vegas East also participating in this segment. And guys, my power rankings for today, the top five cities in need of a title. The top five cities in sports in need of a title. Are we ready to go?
2: Yes.
3: Wow. Top five. Okay. All right. Let's do it.
1: Vegas East.
4: Number five.
1: New York City. The Knicks have reminded us that New York is hungry for a championship. And I know that the Liberty won in 2024, but let's go through the list. It's been a minute for the greatest city in the world. If you're the greatest city in the world, you should be hanging banners all the time, and it's been a minute. The Nets have never won. The Jets haven't won since 1968 and have been pretty much an embarrassment for a long time. The Knicks haven't won since 73. As we know, they haven't been in the finals since 99. They're back there now. The Mets, 86. It's been a minute. Evan, you know. The Rangers haven't won since 94. The Yankees since 09. That's the one that I think bothers a lot of people here in New York.

0: The Yankees haven't won since 09. And of course, CC's New York Football Giants won in 2011. But this city is hungry for another banner.
1: One of the most interesting things I think about the Knicks, the New York Knicks, Madison Square Garden, the Mecca, basketball in New York City, culturally and its importance to the sport and the NBA through the roof. But if you took the location of the team and the name off of the jersey, the history of winning with the Knicks is actually not there as much as you would think it would be, which is why the celebration about them making the finals, I think, is justified, because this is not a team it's not the Spurs. The Spurs get there all the time. It's not the Lakers. That's the dirty little secret around the Knicks. Importance to the sport, through the roof. Importance to the game of basketball and culture around basketball, through the roof. Win percentage and number of titles and finals appearances, not as great as the overall importance of the franchise.
2: I'll also say this about the New York Knicks and this opportunity in New York City needing a title. No team unifies New York like the Knicks.
0: Right.
2: Right. It's not the most popular sports franchise in the city, but it is the most important, because it is a unifier of all New Yorkers. I mean, anybody that's in the tri-state area can get behind the Knicks going on a championship run.
3: Mm-hmm.
2: And so, yeah, I think that New York being on this list is absolutely justified. And I'm curious to see who the four cities ahead of them are, just because of how starved this city is for the Knicks to win a title.
0: Well, let's find out, shall we?
4: Number four.
0: Cleveland, Ohio. And I know that they won in 2016 with LeBron. He came home, fulfilled the promise. He brought a championship back to Cleveland. But when we think of Cleveland sports in general, we still think dysfunction. We still think barren. And obviously the Browns have a lot to do with that. They haven't won since 1964, and that was the NFL championship, was before the Super Bowl was even a thing. The Guardians haven't won since 1948. I think Cleveland needs another championship to shake away that stigma of being a dysfunctional sports city.
1: No doubt. Barron, I'm not saying it's the word of the day. It's in consideration. I'll let you know by the end of the segment, 6:30, 6 a.m. Eastern. I think it's important. It's important that you said what you said. Cleveland is a football town.
0: Yep.
1: I believe that every single resident of Northeast Ohio right now would give back the Cavs title if it meant they could get a Browns Super Bowl. With no questions asked. Wow. Take it back. I want a Browns Super Bowl. And that's why I think that this is a good one, because even though they won within the last decade, it's not the team they care about the most winning within the past decade. Excuse me.
0: CC, anything else?
2: No, we're good.
0: Next one.
4: Number three.
0: This is the most controversial one on the list. Chicago. And hear me out.
1: You're going back to Chicago.
0: Hear me out.
3: What?
0: Jar for you.
1: Such a good song.
0: Yes, the Blackhawks won in 2015. The Cubs, of course, broke the curse in 2016. The White Sox threw one in the mix in 05. But that didn't even... Cam was helping me put together this list of titles. He didn't even add the White Sox, because he just feels probably like they're an irrelevant franchise.
5: Yeah, I forgot about that.
2: So disrespectful.
0: So bad for so long.
1: They've been good this year, too.
0: But the Bulls haven't won since Jordan in 98. And the reason that they are on this list is because what CeCe said about the New York Knicks unifying New York and how New York is a Knicks city is exactly what Chicago is. Chicago is a Bears town, and they have not won since 1985. So even though you have championships in the city of Chicago, the most important one hasn't happened in a long time. They need to get it done, the Chicago Bears specifically.
1: It's an interesting argument, because in Chicago, I would say the Bears are the most front-facing team. But I don't know if I can buy this one, CC, as much as I would buy the Cleveland one.
2: Why do you say that?
1: Because it's like, they love the Cubs too. I think that in Cleveland, they love the Cavs when the Cavs are really good. And when the Cavs are not as good, like, they forget about them a little bit. I don't think the Cubs are ever forgotten about.
0: No, but can I make the argument though? The Cubs historically were the lovable losers.
1: Yeah.
0: When they finally won, Cubs fans like didn't know what to do with themselves, because their whole identity changed. It went from, oh my gosh, are we ever going to get it done? And the hope that was their identity and their touch point as a fan base to, wait a minute, there's expectations. This feels weird. Whereas with the Bears, I think they are starved for it because of their identity. The monster.

0: Masters of the Midway. This is Chicago Bears football. And really, they've been more like Cubs than Bears for a long time. And shout out to this guy who did win in 2021 as well. Next one.
1: Number two.
0: We do not talk about this enough. Minnesota is starved for a championship. They've had a lot of sports heartbreak in Minneapolis and in Minnesota. The Vikings have never won. The Timberwolves have never won. The Wild, never. The Lynx did win in 2017 and the Twins back in 1991. But Minneapolis and Minnesota as a whole has had a lot of sports heartbreak. They deserve to be high on this list.
2: Yeah, absolutely. I mean, Minnesota, when you think about the Vikings, when you think about all of the heartbreaking situations that they've been in, you think about the talent that's rolled through that organization, you think about what's happened with the Minnesota Timberwolves, back-to-back conference finals appearances, weren't able to break through, came up short this year trying to get back to the conference finals. Yeah, the Twins for decades on end, false flagging, you know, they've flirted with 100 wins so many different times and yet haven't been able to put together, you know, seasons where they can go on deep playoff runs. Yeah, I'm with you on this one. Minnesota absolutely should be front and center when it comes to teams and cities that need to break through and get a title.
0: And finally,
1: number one.
0: I think it's no surprise here. You're giving me a look like you don't know what's coming.
3: I don't.
0: Buffalo.
3: Oh.
0: The Sabres have never won in their 55-year franchise history, and the Bills obviously starved for a championship, famously going to four straight Super Bowls in the 90s, losing all of them. They have such a rabid fan base. It's a great sports town. They deserve and need a title.
3: All right, so the list is Buffalo 1, Minnesota 2, Chicago 3, Cleveland 4, New York 5, on the five cities that pro sports cities that need a title the most, off of obviously the New York Knicks getting to the NBA Finals. And we're still waiting on Oklahoma City and San Antonio, game 7 tomorrow night.
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8: From the NBA yesterday, David, where tanking has been solved. They fixed it.
9: Yeah.
8: They fixed it. The NBA Board of Governors voting unanimously, or rather, excuse me, not unanimously, that's important, overwhelmingly on Thursday to change the league's draft lottery format. It was ESPN's Shams Charania who had part of this story exclusively. Let's hear from Shams, as a matter of fact. He's going to break down the new lottery reform. Again, they're trying to address and hopefully fix the tanking issue.
10: The NBA's owners voted and passed new anti-tanking draft lottery reforms. The draft lottery, starting in 2027 through at least 2029, will expand from 14 teams to 16 teams. It will flatten odds, but most importantly, it will create a new relegation zone where, in an unprecedented move in American pro sports, the bottom three teams will be penalized and lose lottery balls for the number one overall draft pick. And so the NBA, in doing this, is trying to create a new system to incentivize winning. Overall, this is a radical response from the NBA to radical behavior to try to curb tanking moving forward. It'll give Adam Silver a ton of different disciplinary actions, $10 million in fine. He can forfeit draft picks, change draft odds moving forward. But the relegation zone is where everyone is going to try to stay out of, because now, moving forward, the worst teams will lose draft lottery ball odds.
8: They lose odds. They don't lose flat out the right to draft in the lottery. And I feel like that would have more teeth, David, but that's just a off-the-top criticism. I want to get to some other anti-tanking rules in addition to the relegation zone that they're calling it, which, again, is not relegation, but no back-to-back number one picks in back-to-back years. So, for example, next year, the Washington Wizards could not pick first overall. No top five picks in three consecutive years. So that would affect, potentially, the Utah Jazz in 2027. Let's see. The league can reduce odds, move draft positions, and issue big fines if there's blatant tanking. There are also pick protection limits where teams can't protect picks in the top, in the 12 to 15 range for future trades. And then there's something called a sunset clause, and this format would expire after 2029 because that's tied into the next CBA opt-out, but it allows for tweaks or a full replacement, possible draft credits in a system later. So when you think and you look at pros or cons, just what jumps out to you first blush at this effort here from the NBA, David?
11: Let's do this. Can you just explain the current draft lottery process that's being replaced? What we had this past year. Can you explain that?
8: Well, the worst team in the league, the worst record in this league year going into the draft, would have the greatest chance at getting the number one overall pick. They'd have the most ping pong balls that get, literally ping pong balls, they get thrown into this hopper, and you have, I think, the most ping pong balls in there. So then when they go ahead and draw the draft order, you have the best chance at getting the number one overall pick, providing you haven't traded the rights away to that pick for, let's say, Ivica Zubats.
11: That took you 20 seconds to explain. the before that, with the Shams, it was 2 minutes and 7 seconds I was timing.
8: You were timing me? Dude,
11: I was timing all of that, because this is just very convoluted. And

0: one of the criticisms before we get into the actual rules themselves and how I feel about the rules, one of the things about the draft and the lottery for the NBA from a fan perspective is it is one of the universal. I remember being in Baton Rouge when New Orleans got the number one pick that was going to be Zion. And I remember it was like a meeting, and I just announced it to some people who are not sports fans. And I just said, hey, Pelicans got the number one pick, right? And everybody understood what I was talking about. And that is one of the things about the draft that, for whether you like it or don't, as people know, I'm somebody who wants to get rid of it all the way, but that's kind of neither here nor there, kind of here. But, like, it is one of the things that people just understand. When you're bad, you have a better chance. You put ping pong balls in, and you get your lottery odds go from there. One of the problems with this, and it is not something that is welcoming to new fans. Like, I don't like it is. You have it takes 2 minutes at least to explain relegation, number one pick. This pick protection goes here. This thing goes here. There's expanded. All this da da da. Like, it is so convoluted, and it is also a solution to a problem that, like, you are putting locks on the bank after they took all the gold, because all these people were tanking for this draft. They tanked for this draft, right? The Wizards cannot win a number one, get a number one pick again in 2027. Well, guess what? The Wizards don't want it because they got Trae Young, Anthony Davis. They have the number one pick. They're trying to get in the play-in. The Jazz are not trying to get a top three pick. They went and got Jaren Jackson. They are going to play their guys. They have the picks. Like, these teams are not doing this anymore because also they know that the draft picks, the draft's coming up for the next 2 years, which coincidentally are when this thing gets sunset, they're not good drafts. People are not going to be tanking like they were before. So you can look at this and say, oh, we did such a good job. We curbed tanking when tanking was going to kind of curb itself anyway to an extent because the picks were not going to be as valuable as they were going into this draft.
1: To me, there's also sort of a Venn diagram, like sort of like an overlap, or at least like a sweet spot that they're trying to hit here, because what you're trying to do is say, hey, we don't want any like repeat offenders. We don't want anybody to pick first overall in back-to-back years. And what we're doing is making it more difficult to draft first overall, period. Like, to tank your way into drafting first overall. So if you're one of the three worst teams, which I think this year would be the Wizards, the Pacers, and I think the Jazz. Wizards, Pacers, Jazz. Maybe the Pelicans were. No, Wizards.
0: Wizards, Jazz, Kings.
1: Kings. Wizards, Jazz, Kings. Okay. The three worst teams. So you limit, hopefully pretty sternly or drastically, you limit their ability and their likelihood to draft first overall. So they get punished in that way. The teams that then have not aggressively tanked, so they're not one of the three worst records, one of those teams drafts first overall. Great. What if next year that team has an injury or whatever it is, but they still manage to play their way? I guess what I'm saying is you're punishing teams that have a bad run of luck, developing talent, young talent, whatever it is, but they play hard. They're not one of the three worst teams in back-to-back years. Let's say they luck into, because that's what it is. It's a luck-based system. We're talking about ping pong balls, and they luck into having the first pick in back-to-back years. Nope, can't have it, because the presumption is you have the worst record, or you draft first overall in back-to-back years. You must have tanked to do that. But what you're doing is making it impossible, well, hopefully making it impossible, or at least not rewarding teams that do tank to go ahead and get that first pick. Do you understand what I'm saying? Like,
0: you can be punished for
1: something that you're trying to play within the rules and not being one of the three worst teams. But if you just have a bounce of ping pong balls that go your way, surprise, it doesn't go your way. You lose that first overall pick.
0: Yeah, I think what you're trying to say is that sometimes teams just suck.
1: Well,
0: there are teams that are not trying to tank. They're just bad, right? They're just bad teams.
1: Yes.
0: And yes, they will end up being bad for 2 years in a row. And for with the draft and the current way that it's constructed, for a lot of these teams, the best way to get out of there is to get two high picks. San Antonio managed to get three high picks, but they got two of them. One of them happened to be possibly the greatest player that we'll ever see. So that changes things, that skews things a little bit. But yeah, some of these teams are just bad. And there's no path. Like, like the Kings were trying to be good. They're just inept. They're just not, which kind of to me is all of this convoluted stuff. This is like when you look at Adam Silver and the criticism of Adam Silver. This is about a dude who's doing things that

0: that look like their progress and look like their work and they're not actual work, right? It's like I'm looking like I'm trying to solve tanking. You're not really going to solve it because as long as you're rewarding losing at all, people are going to tank. Maybe they might not tank to the bottom two, bottom three, but there are going to be people who punt on the season because they're like, we're not good enough. Let's just punt on this thing. Or like you said, you have a bad injury like the Pacers. They had a bad injury, and then they had a couple more injuries early in the season. They were just like, all right, we're not going to win these things. Like, this is, to me, when months ago when I say, hey, let's just get rid of the draft altogether, which is not a novel concept. People said this before. It's like, well, that's convoluted. This is convoluted. This is chaos. This is complicated for no reason, when oftentimes these things kind of just are, they're going to fix them. Like, people are not going to be tanking for the 2027 draft in the way that they were for this draft, because they're not that level of great talent out there. And if you're going to just reward losing, because you're still rewarding losing to an extent. This is not going to solve tanking.
1: So yes, is it convoluted? Sure. Does it take a long time to explain? Uh-huh. Does it have a buzzword or a buzz phrase called relegation zone when they're trying to describe the punishment, like the punitive element of this, and saying if you're in the bottom three, we're going to go ahead and punish you? And they call it the relegation zone. And by doing that, they're tapping into foreign soccer.
0: Right.
1: Okay, there isn't even domestic soccer here stateside. The MLS does not have promotion or relegation. So they're taking this thing that perhaps not a lot of NBA fans are aware of, or American sports fans in general, and they're saying, hey, we're calling this the relegation zone. And NBA fans are probably like, what is that?
0: Right.
1: And what's relegation? Oh, well, relegation is this thing in foreign soccer leagues where if you have a horrible season, you can drop down a division. And they're like, oh my gosh, they're calling the relegation zone. Does that mean these NBA teams will be relegated? No. Well, why are you calling it that? I don't know. Like, yeah, you know what I mean? Yeah. Like, why? Yeah. The phrasing itself is, in addition to being convoluted, also a little misleading.
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7: Good afternoon. This is Paul Keels. Another major upset at the French Open today. Third round play saw third seed Novak Djokovic on the men's side ousted by Joao Fonseca. Winners on the ladies' side, number 3, Iga Świątek, number 9, Mira Andreeva, and 10th ranked Carolina Muchova. Golf second round of the Charles Schwab Classic in Houston. It's J.J. Spahn, Akshay Bhatia, Michael Thor Bjornerson, and Jordan Smith will all share the lead at 8 under par. Meanwhile, at the LPGA ShopRite Classic in New Jersey, Letitia Beck the leader. She's at 8 under par as well. It was learned today that Victor Hovland has withdrawn from next week's Memorial Tournament, Muirfield Village in Dublin, Ohio. No reason disclosed. Hovland was the winner of the Memorial in 2023. Baseball, Cleveland Guardians begin a weekend series at home of the Boston Red Sox tonight. Tyler Samaniego will pitch for the Red Sox. Slade Ciccone for the Guardians, who lead the AL Central by 3 games. Following an off day, the Cincinnati Reds are at home with the Atlanta Braves, who lead the National League East. That series starts tonight. Grant Holmes to pitch for the Braves. Chris Paddock on the mound for the Reds. National Hockey League playoffs tonight. Montreal at Carolina, Game 5 Eastern Finals. Hurricanes lead the Canadiens 3-1 from football. Pittsburgh Steelers today dismissed assistant coach Darius Swinton

0: for an undisclosed violation of team policy. He had only been on the job for months. Meanwhile, NBA playoffs resume tomorrow. Game 7, Western Finals, San Antonio at Oklahoma City with the series tied at 3. According to reports, the Orlando Magic are close to hiring San Antonio assistant Sean Sweeney to be their new head coach. This is the Ohio News Network.
1: Your Skynet overnight forecast calls for mostly clear skies. We'll have a low of 56 degrees with light winds. For Saturday, should be another beautiful day, a little cooler than today, sunny with a high of 69. For Sunday, sunshine warming to 75 degrees. Monday, mostly sunny and 78 degrees. Tuesday, sunny and 75. For Skynet weather, I'm Max Crenshaw on ESPN Radio 1430 AM and 105.7 FM.
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4: Baseball, the Pirates outslugged the Twins in a wild one in Pittsburgh. Final score of that game, Pirates 10, Twins 9. Meanwhile, the Astros topped the Brewers 9-2. That snapped Milwaukee's four-game winning streak. Mets over the Marlins 6-1. New York has now won 3 in a row. White Sox have won 4 in a row. They topped the Tigers 7-1. Orioles edged the Blue Jays 6-5. That snaps Toronto's four-game winning streak. Also, the Red Sox over the Guardians 9-1. Rangers topped the Royals 7-6. A couple of games going on right now in baseball. In the fifth inning, Rays on top of the Reds in Cincinnati 3-2. Atlanta going for its 40th win of the season. Cubs and Cardinals resuming their rivalry there in the fifth in St. Louis. That game is tied at one apiece. Football news, the Vikings, as reported by the NFL Network's Tom Pelissero, have hired Nolan Teasley as the new GM.
5: Hey, it's Evan Cohen. Coming up Monday, we'll continue to react to the NBA playoffs and look ahead to the finals, and I'll tell you if the Knicks can finish the job. It's Unsportsmanlike, 6 a.m. Eastern, right here on ESPN Radio, ESPN2, and ESPNU.

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1: 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We've obviously been spending a lot of time lately on the NBA and on the NHL and beyond. We have not been spending as much time, shockingly, on the NFL. We always talk NFL year-round here, obviously, 100%. At ESPN. But even the NBA has been more dominant the last couple of weeks here on Amber and Ian. So we figured, all right, NFL, we miss you a little bit. We got to give you a little bit of love. And, of course, it is OTAs right now. So what did we do? Stosh went and pulled all the sound from around the world of OTAs. Let's sound on, sound off.
0: They said it, but what did they really mean?
2: What are you trying to say to us?
0: Sound on, sound off with Amber and Ian.
1: So let's start with the Philadelphia Eagles, Ian. Jalen Hurts, he's the quarterback of the Philadelphia Eagles. He was asked, of course, like he's always asked, about his relationship with A.J. Brown.
3: Nothing's changed since we last spoke at the end of the season. We're really good, and I saw how beautiful the pictures came out at his wedding. I'm very happy for him and his wife and his family, and it's a beautiful thing to step into covenant, so I was very excited.

0: AJ Brown publicly at this point, but he's going to keep getting asked about it. And that's all the more reason to trade away AJ Brown if you're Philadelphia, because this whole thing has become such a distraction, and in large part because everything's a distraction for whatever reason around that organization. I don't know why.
1: Amen. It seems like
0: there's always so much drama. Maybe AJ Brown, if he gets traded, maybe that'll relieve a little bit of it. I mean, listen, we'll still be talking about the Eagles and some of the drama. The AJ Brown has not, of course, attended any of these organized team activities thus far. We'll see if he attends them in New England when he ends up a Patriot. That's what everybody thinks is going to happen. So Drake May, the Patriots quarterback, was asked about the AJ Brown rumors.
2: Yeah, I think it's part of the NFL. They throw names around there, around every team, depending on whoever looks best in the graphic and the jersey on social media. So, I'm really just focused. We got some new guys in here that I'm working with, and I know there's some, a lot of talk with that. But, you know, if he ends up being on our team, great. You know, what a great player. And if he doesn't, we still got to work these guys here. So it's a tough balance, but I know he's a phenomenal player.
1: Look, that dude's a phenomenal player. You add that monster with him, and the Pats are set to make another Super Bowl run.
0: Yeah, he sounded really muted about it when you consider that, right? I mean, really, yeah, his answer should have been, heck yeah, I'm hoping those rumors are true. But I think he didn't want to pour more gasoline on the fire.
1: That tells me, yeah, young man might know something.
0: Well, of course he knows something.
1: Being very guarded. Yeah. But the players know more than we do.
0: Okay, but if we know, then they know, right? Everybody knows. I mean, it's like the worst kept secret that it seems like he's going to New England. So if you're Drake May, regardless of the fact that in that soundbite, he did not seem overly excited about the prospect, the reality is you would be very excited about the prospect, because the entire reason they're bringing in AJ Brown is to make you look great. And he certainly does do that. I mean, heck, he did that with Jalen Hurts, even though their relationship was obviously rocky off the field. It still made sweet, beautiful music on the field the large, overwhelming majority of the time. Let's move it along to the Baltimore Ravens. Lamar Jackson, he is the quarterback of the Ravens. He was asked on the latest where things stand with his contract.
3: I was thinking about how I was going to respond to this question if I got it. But, you know, I'm going to give you the same answer I always give. I just want to keep those conversations private. You know, we restructured the deal, and that's what we have right now. So,
4: is there a chance that you could play out this season and just bet on yourself and not sign a contract?
3: We got the reconstruction done, like I said, Jerry. We're just going to go from there.
1: Nervous giggle at the end. I respect the heck out of Lamar Jackson for representing himself, or his mom represents him. I'm not giving 3% to anybody when you're talking about, you know, $140, $150 million or whatever it might end up. Nope. Not happening. So, and he got it done last time. So I expect him to get it done again this time.
0: Yeah, I mean, he's making, what, $34 million this year. They restructured it. His proration with the restructures is about $10 million. He's got a potential out in 2027. So we'll see. Listen, the deal's getting done.
1: Absolutely.
0: I mean, the deal's getting done. Come on, it's Lamar Jackson. Like, the deal's getting done.
1: That's my first question. If I'm a first-year head coach like Coach Minter, my first question to anybody I'm talking to, like, hey, if I get this job, is Lamar, we good?
0: Like, yes, we're good.
1: Okay. Then
0: also, when to, you know, it's
1: give
0: up,
1: me the
0: it's
1: paper,
0: up to
1: I'm
0: Lamar.
1: Yeah.
0: At this point, it's up to Lamar. Like, I don't think we need to keep doing. We've done the song and dance in years past, and obviously, we know about everything that's happened there before. We don't need to do that anymore. This deal, whatever the rate, whatever Lamar wants, it's a salary cap sport. But make it happen, Ravens. That's the long and the short of it. Kevin Stefanski, he is the Falcons head coach. I got to get used to saying that. I almost tripped over that. He is the Falcons head coach, to be clear. He was asked about Tua Tagovailoa.
5: It's the most important trait at the position, as we've always talked about. Some guys get better at it with tweaks to their how they throw the ball, tweaks to how they their lower body, those type of things. But there is an innate ability of all, and all of our guys have this, all of our quarterbacks have this, to be able to let the ball go, and it's going where you want it to go. And not to say that you're not going to miss throws in this profession. You're going to miss throws. I think Tua, just in his career, as you've seen, just has that innate God-given ability.
0: So he was talking about Tua's accuracy specifically.
1: I remember the first time I saw Tua Tagovailoa, and Jalen Hurts had just led Alabama to the national championship game.

0: and put his team with 3 minutes to go in the game against Clemson with a lead to win a national title. Mm-hmm. And people were already talking about this dude wearing 13, this incoming freshman. So I got access to Nick Saban's charity event called Nick's Kids, and it's a private event for big donors, and it's a full live scrimmage. And I'm watching this young man go against the ones. He's obviously, you know, with the twos on offense. And I'm going, oh, damn. This dude is about as accurate a passer as I have seen in college football. He's spot on. It's not about accuracy with Tua. He's always been that. Mm-hmm. It's about staying healthy and the other things when it comes to Tua.
1: Right. Yeah, that's the thing. As a Dolphins fan, I can affirm he is incredibly accurate. It's everything else that's a lot more questionable. Even his arm strength, although he's been able to negate that certainly at times, but it's also, of course, staying healthy. So we'll see. It'll be interesting to see what happens there in Atlanta. Moving along to Los Angeles, Jim Harbaugh, he is the Los Angeles Chargers head coach. He was asked about Justin Herbert returning to OTAs after joining his girlfriend, Madison Beer, on tour.
2: So excited. And I was happy, you know, we went to support Madison on her music tour. Madison supports him at the football games, and he told me he wasn't going to be here for those two weeks, and my first reaction was, do you need a ride to the airport? You know, he's just been somebody that is just here all the time. I mean, there's times I've wanted to shoo him out of the building. He's at every voluntary, every non-voluntary workout. I'm the same guy that broke his hand, and then he was here the next day practicing the next game, stiff-arming guys. I was happy, you know, good balance.
1: I am today years old when I realized Madison Beer is a singer. Like, I just thought she was some super hot chick that Justin Herbert dated.
0: One, I'm with you on that. Two, how about Harbaugh? This is why we love James Harbaugh. When he's like, do you need a ride to the airport? I mean, it is phenomenal. And one of the best coaching-player combos that I can't wait to watch this year is your former head coach, Mike McDaniel, and Justin Herbert. That is going to be unbelievable.
1: If anybody can do amazing things with Justin Herbert, it certainly will be that offensive mind.
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0: Good afternoon. This is Paul Keels. Another major upset at the French Open today. Third round play saw third seed Novak Djokovic on the men's side ousted by Joao Fonseca. Winners on the ladies' side, number 3, Iga Świątek, number 9, Mira Andreeva, and 10th ranked Carolina Muchova. Golf second round of the Charles Schwab Classic in Houston. It's J.J. Spahn, Akshay Bhatia, Michael Thor Bjornerson, and Jordan Smith will all share the lead at 8 under par. Meanwhile, at the LPGA ShopRite Classic in New Jersey, Letitia Beck, the leader, she's at 8 under par as well. It was learned today that Victor Hovland has withdrawn from next week's Memorial Tournament, Muirfield Village in Dublin, Ohio. No reason disclosed. Hovland was the winner of the Memorial in 2023. Baseball, Cleveland Guardians begin a weekend series at home of the Boston Red Sox tonight. Tyler Samaniego will pitch for the Red Sox, Slade Ciccone for the Guardians, who lead the AL Central by 3 games. Following an off day, the Cincinnati Reds are at home with the Atlanta Braves, who lead the National League East. That series starts tonight. Grant Holmes to pitch for the Braves. Chris Paddock on the mound for the Reds. National Hockey League playoffs tonight. Montreal at Carolina, Game 5 Eastern Finals. Hurricanes lead the Canadiens 3-1. From football, Pittsburgh Steelers today dismissed assistant coach Darius Swinton for an undisclosed violation of team policy. He had only been on the job for months. Meanwhile, NBA playoffs resume tomorrow. Game 7, Western Finals, San Antonio at Oklahoma City with the series tied at 3. According to reports, the Orlando Magic are close to hiring San Antonio assistant Sean Sweeney to be their new head coach. This is the Ohio News Network.
1: Your Skynet overnight forecast calls for mostly clear skies. We'll have a low of 56 degrees with light winds. For Saturday, should be another beautiful day, a little cooler than today, sunny with a high of 69. For Sunday, sunshine warming to 75 degrees, Monday mostly sunny and 78 degrees, Tuesday sunny and 75. For Skynet weather, I'm Max Crenshaw on ESPN Radio 1430 AM and 105.7 FM.
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1: Hey, greetings and salutations, brothers and sisters. Welcome to the best show on your radio. It is the afternoon cool known as Freddie and Harry, and we are here. The we being him, Harry Douglas, me, Freddie Coleman, our other two horsemen, Shannon Penn and E-Dog Eric Hanman, and Y-O-U. 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And don't forget about us on ESPN Plus. And with the holiday weekend that happened, my grandson and my beautiful daughter came up to visit the grandparents known as me and Denise, the great-grandparents known as my mom and dad, the great-aunt known as Tamara Letizia. HD, your daughter, had her birthday this weekend, and also she got a great honor today at school, which makes her even more of a dangerous young lady by what she's able to add to her mantle of awards. What happened to your daughter today?
2: Well, so baby girl, Freddie, let me talk about the party first. Listen, y'all, like, it was just such a moment for me as a father, but a bigger moment for her turning 10 years old. They call him a tween now,
1: right?
2: You're just shy of being a teenager. And, you know, I found myself, man, after she walked out, she wanted me to walk her into the party, and then I let her go and let her do her thing. Knew exactly what to do as soon as she got to a little setup wall. My wife did a great job of planning the party, also decorating the party and everything. But, Freddie, I took 5 minutes, and I escaped the room, and I went out to my car, and, man, I was just thanking the Lord for blessing me with wonderful kids and my daughter turning 10, and I shedded a tear, right?
1: Right.
2: Because I was just so happy for my baby girl. And it's just one of those father moments that I was able to share with myself, nobody around, go in the car. And man, just thank the Lord for my baby girl being healthy, her turning 10, and just being full of personality. Now let's fast forward today. So today was Princey's day. Tomorrow is Harrison's.
1: Okay.
2: At Arnold ceremony. So Princey today, he made the principal's list. That's all A's in his grades. And then he got improved student. Like he improved a lot from, you know, kindergarten to first grade, and he has made tremendous strides because he learns differently than my daughter. My daughter, she from preschool had strict teachers, older teachers. You got to do this, got to do that. Boom, boom, boom. Princey, even though he's very, very smart, things a little bit slow. They just learn different. Right. So I was proud of him and the smile that he had on his face when he went up and received his awards. And then looked at me and my wife, and then I got my daughter out of class so she can come watch them as well, too. And then walking all the way down, man, Fred, I can't wait to show y'all the video. I'm going to send y'all the video so y'all can see it. But that's why, parents, it's also very, very important that you support your kids through and through in everything that they do, whether it's school, activities, if they're going through hard times, providing yourself and being available to be that listening ear, because it matters to these young kids. I get it. Gifts and all that stuff, that's great too. But they remember things that you show up for the most. And I'm just glad that me and my wife are able to show up for our kids in a way, man, that we're supposed to, right? Because they didn't ask to be in this world, but we made them. So we got to be there for them. So shout out to Princey and also my daughter, my kids. You know how much I love being a father. I think it's the greatest thing in the world. Also being a husband, too. But being a dad, man, it's just something special about it.
1: As big as that smile is on Harry's face is nothing compared to the smiles that he is not going to have courtesy of.
3: The main thing, the main thing.
4: The main thing, the main thing.
5: The main thing, the main thing.
6: The main thing, the main thing.
0: The main thing with Freddie and Harry.
1: That smile's all well and good. It ain't gonna be the smile.

0: because I know you're representing the New York Knicks, H. Douglas, because your brother's a first-round pick, Tony Douglas. That's all well and good. You got to step aside, Butch, like I said in the movie, Pulp Fiction, because Shannon Penn, who is going to be a complete, he said he was going to be a complete fool about the New York Knicks making it to their first NBA Finals since 1999. So Shannon Penn, I'm not going to let anybody say, I pity the fool. The fool's going to pity you. Known as Shannon Penn. So Shannon Penn, the floor is yours. Represent us from the NYC KNICKS, known as the Knicks, just sweeping everybody out of their way. Hawks in three straight, then those 76ers, then those Cavaliers in the NBA Finals. Shannon Penn, represent for the proud city of New York City.
1: Yeah. What? What? What? What? Come on now. Come on now. We here. When they said that we wasn't going to be here, Freddie. We here.
0: Uh-huh.
1: I was told on these Twitter streets that in the grand scheme, the New York Knicks would never matter. But guess what? We here now. 27 years and we here now. What? Oh, the Atlanta Hawks, they're going to be a tough matchup. The perimeter, the wing defenders that they got. What? We here now. Uh-oh. Joel Embiid. Y'all can't stop Tyrese Maxey. Somebody came on this show and said that Tyrese and Maxey and Joel Embiid were the best two players in the series against the Knicks. But guess what? We here now. And then it was, uh-oh, Cleveland, it's their chance. Donovan Mitchell, first Eastern Conference Finals. It's his time now going to get the team that should have traded for him. Guess what? We here now. So I don't want to even hear none of that. I don't want anybody to rain on the Knicks parade today. I don't want to hear nothing about the road that let's travel with the Knicks getting here. I don't care about none of that. I don't care about how well they match up against the Spurs or the Thunder. I don't care about none of that today. All I care about is the fact that the New York Knicks made it to the NBA Finals right now. I'm about to go horse. I wasn't even as excited at the game yesterday. But then I came in and I saw my man Freddie coming with his Knicks shirt on. And I was like, we here now. I saw Harry Douglas as much as he trolls, but he's representing his brother Tony Douglas. Because we here now.
0: Uh-huh.
1: We was in the mud.
0: Exactly.
1: We was down bad. And coming up later this week, I'm actually going to give my top five list of the down bad moments New York Knicks in the last 27 years. But that's going to be later in the show. But guess what? None of that matters. You know why? Because we here now.
0: We are in the NBA Finals. We right here. We swept out the Cavaliers. We right here.
2: I really am happy for you, Freddie, and also you, Shannon, Renee Canales, everyone that's a Knicks fan for real. Like, because you talk about going through it for a very, very long time. You talk about the ups, and it's been way more downs than it has been ups since the last time y'all were able to win a championship in 1973. You were able to get there with Patrick Ewing and Starks and all those guys, but they didn't close the deal. This time it feels different.
0: Yes,
2: you look at this basketball team, and you know, I think the most glaring thing for me, Freddie, that I take from this basketball team being able to represent the Eastern Conference in the NBA Finals is their head coach, Mike Brown. It wasn't too long ago, right, when they said, hey, Tibbs, we're going to relieve you of your duties. We're going to hire Mike Brown to be the next head coach. And a lot of people bickered about it. They complained about it. But Mike Brown does have the pedigree to be able to be in this position right now. And I think he is the thing that stood out to me the most, because remember early on in the Hawks series, and Freddie, me and you went back and forth.
0: Mm-hmm.
2: I think it was game two where I had brought up Quinn Snyder had outcoached him. And Freddie, you was bent about it too. Mike Brown, the way he has coached and unlocked these players to be what they are right now, the togetherness. But the most important thing as a coach that you have to do is to get your players to believe in you and what you're presenting. This basketball team right now, from the starting five to the bench that he believes in, that Tibbs did not believe in, those guys are playing top-notch basketball. And it's that togetherness why they're going to represent the Eastern Conference in the NBA Finals. In a way, who the challenger is going to be, whether it's OKC, whether it's San Antonio. But guess what? They get to go get them pedicures, manicures, dry needling, massages, because they don't have to play for 8 more days, Freddie. 8 more days, June 3rd. Shout out to Mike Brown.
0: All you Knick lovers, all you Knick haters, join the party. 888-SAY-ESPN, 888-729-3776 on the Freddie and Harry call-in line. I know you Knick lovers out there. You just like they said in the South, when all Outkast said at the Source Awards, the South got something to say.

0: I know you Knicks got mouth to say involving Knicks. I know you Knicks haters out there. You want to rain that parade? Come on with it. We got plenty of umbrellas, and we're not going to run out of time. Triple H, say ESPN, 888-729-3776. Absolutely. And we got time today. As the kids like to say, we got time. And you did mention Mike Brown, the head coach of New York Knicks, because so much was made of the hire. Why are they moving on from Tom Thibodeau? They shouldn't have brought this guy in. He washed out three different places. This was a bad move by the New York Knicks. Well, that kind of question was posed to Mike Brown after the New York Knicks won their 11th straight playoff game by an average of 19-plus points per game in the series against the Cleveland Cavaliers. Does he feel validated now that the Knicks are in the NBA Finals for the first time in 27 years? And he responded,
1: "Never really thought about it like that. I mean, you know, again, our business is funny. My previous job, I supposedly took him to a point that was higher, and, you know, it didn't work out. So, again, I truly felt that this team was an NBA Finals team. I felt we had a true opportunity, because some jobs you take, you're like, okay, we can get better. We have a chance to make the playoffs right now. But this one, I felt we legitimately had a chance if we could help them figure it out, and the players could stay together during the process, especially when we hit adversity, because we hit adversity at different times during the season, not just us as a whole group, but even some guys individually, including myself. And so, you know, I did have that belief from day one. I didn't know how it was going to turn out, but we're here, and there's a lot of people to thank because of it, but it starts with the players.
0: Two things about what he said. Number one, the transparency. He never hid from the fact that when the Knicks were struggling, at one point in January, they had a stretch of 11 games where they were 2-9, and people calling for his head and saying,
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2: The Constitution is America's foundational document that every U.S. citizen should know. It establishes rights, responsibilities, and governmental roles. 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Without knowledge of our constitutional rights, we'll fail to realize when they are violated.
3: Liberty. 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From AmericanThing.org.
4: Howard passed the Guardians in Cleveland.
5: Here it is. And he swings and drives one deep into right field. Hits at the track, at the wall, gone! Three-run homer for Duran. The Red Sox have broken it open in the ninth inning. It is 9-1 in Cleveland.
6: A call from WEEI 93.7 FM as Boston wins by a count of 9-1. A couple of games going on now in baseball. It is the Cubs leading the Cardinals in St. Louis 2-1 as they play in the top of the sixth. Braves are the 3-2 lead over the Reds in Cincinnati. They are through six innings. Also today, the White Sox won their fourth in a row, defeating the Tigers 7-1. The Mets won their third in a row, beating the Marlins 6-1. NFL news is first reported by the NFL Network's Tom Pelissero. The Vikings have hired Nolan Teasley as their new GM. He has worked with the Seahawks for the past 13 seasons.
7: Hey, it's Evan Cohen. Coming up Monday, we'll continue to react to the NBA playoffs and look ahead to the finals, and I'll tell you if the Knicks can finish the job. It's Unsportsmanlike, 6 a.m. Eastern, right here on ESPN Radio, ESPN 2, and ESPNU.
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and welcome in. It's Always College Football. I'm your host, Greg McElroy. Glad to have you with us today. It's a very important show here on ACF. Today, we will rank the top 10 defensive line units in college football. I've said it for a while now. Most important position in the sport is quarterback. We know that. But tell me a team in the last 10, 12, 15 years that won a national championship without great defensive line play as well. There's not many, because I want to ask you a question. Like, what's the most expensive real estate in college football? You might think, well, it's the stadiums. You might think, well, practice facilities. You might think NIL collectives and places where they do their business. But no, the most expensive real estate in college football is the 7 or 8 yards between the offensive tackle's outside shoulder and the quarterback's chin, because that might very well be where championships are decided. That is where defensive lines earn their money. And right now, here we are in May of 26. Spring football's behind us. Rosters are locked in, or at least as locked in as they're going to be heading into fall camp. We have a much better picture of what those defensive lines might look like than at any other point of the offseason. So today, there's not a lot of major national outlets that are producing total line rankings. Like, you see individual positions, you see D tackles, you see edges, you see outside linebackers, what have you. But what we're going to do is we're going to take comprehensive groups, the top 10 defensive lines, not player driven, not position group, the best lines as units. We also evaluate the depth. We also evaluate the versatility. Just because you're great rushing the passer doesn't mean you can stop the run. We also need to see scheme fit too. We'll kind of look at all of that. So I'm happy to be with you today. And as I always ask you to do before we get into the content, if you will, if you'll just go ahead and subscribe to the podcast, wherever you get the podcast, doesn't matter where. Always appreciate you guys supporting us. Tell your friends that we're covering the sport in the best way possible, getting you as prepared as we can for the upcoming seasons. So let's get into it. How did we determine our top defensive line units in college football? Before we count it down, I want to kind of explain how we got here, because ranking defensive lines is a lot harder.

than it looks. For example, you might have the number one edge rusher, the most feared edge rusher in college football, and still collectively have a mediocre unit. That's really possible. I hate that that's a reality, but it is possible. So some of the criteria that went into this, we looked at returning production. We look at efficiencies when it comes to pass rush. We look at how well you defend the run. We look at the individual personnel and the scheme fit. We look at the depth. And then, of course, maybe the most important variable of it all is health. We also tried the best to look at guys that were new additions and who did a great job in the portal by going and getting these individuals and elevating their group collectively. So we kind of cross-reference every major outlet that has touched this topic, some a little more hands-on than others. We've gone through post-spring top 25s. We looked at preseason polls. We've looked at a bunch. And we even looked at certain grades that are given by one specific outlet. But those didn't necessarily lead us in the direction that we wanted. So we abandoned that pretty quickly. This is, however, I think the only dedicated, so far at least, the only dedicated top 10 defensive line podcast that's been published this cycle. So that's kind of fun. And the consensus across the board amongst those that have been covering it from a distance was pretty strong. But after you get to number five or so, that's where things start to get pretty fragmented. It's very tough because some people take and weigh some aspects of the defensive line a little heavier than others, which is to be expected. There were four programs that nearly made our top 10, but they didn't quite crack into that group. And these programs are excellent, right? They deserve to be in the conversation right now. And that's why at the end of the episode, we're going to kind of talk about it all and kind of sum it all up. But Louisville, LSU, South Carolina, and Ohio State, those four programs are outstanding. If you look at the post-spring practice reports, you look at the spring depth charts, we've looked at everything. So this is a May ranking, but we're still going off of based what we know right now. So those are the four that were very, very close to making it. We'll get back to them in a bit, but let's count it down and we will kick things off at number 10, the Georgia Bulldogs. So let me tell you something about Kirby Smart and how he's traditionally handled the defensive line. If you look at the last 5 years, Georgia has put eight different defensive linemen into the first two rounds of the NFL draft. Eight. Now, that is not a coincidence. That is a conveyor belt. And right now, the next car is being assembled in Athens, Georgia. You look at defensive tackle Elijah Griffin coming out of spring, and many people have described him as an outright star, a guy that showed flashes last year, but the breakthrough could be coming here in 26. At 6'4", 305, really athletic. And can move side to side more than most guys above the 300-pound barrier. He came out of high school as a guy that was universally regarded as one of the top blue-chip recruits in the country. And you might have been able to sleep on him in 25. You will not be sleeping on him here in 26. They also return a couple guys that are legit in Gabe Harris and Joseph Jonah Ajanye. These guys both finished 25 playing really good football. And Jordan Hall, he's back at nose tackle. The depth behind them is outstanding. It's a rotation, a handful of guys, Isaiah Gibson and Chase Linton, a bunch of other guys who are all ranked as top tier national recruits that haven't really had that chance to break through just yet, but their opportunity is coming here very soon. One other honest caveat here too, they had a transfer in Amaris Williams from Auburn, who was one of the top portal additions in the cycle at edge. Well, he got hurt in spring and is expected to miss most of 2026. That hurts because if you look at Georgia last year, they were last in the SEC in sacks. That is the floor. But here's one thing I know about Kirby Smart. They have never sat on their own floor for two consecutive years. They adjusted throughout the season last year and got better. However, it didn't result in sack production. The young talent on this defensive line is too good. The program track record is too strong. And there's too much upside here to leave Georgia off this list. So at number 10, it's the Georgia Bulldogs with real top five potential by November if this group develops into what they could become. At number nine, it's the Texas Tech
Red Raiders.

0: If you look at AJ Holmes, that's a pretty good starting point. He's one of the top interior defenders in the sport returning. The Big 12 named him preseason all-conference. Joey McGuire has said that he's the anchor of everything the defense is trying to be in 26. And he had 37 pressures last year. I mean, that's the second most in the Power Four among all interior defensive linemen. But not only were his pressure numbers elite, his ability to hold down, anchor the point, and stop the run was also very impressive as well. Now, here's the wild part. Every single one of the starting line mates from last year, they're all gone. David Bailey, he's gone. He's a top two pick. Romello Height, gone to the NFL. Lee Hunter, Skylar Gil-Howard, all these guys are gone. So the entire starting defensive line in the league are all gone. So Joey McGuire goes back to the portal and did what he did the year before. Goes and adds an edge from Miami of Ohio and Adam Trick, who had 8.5 sacks last year, was top six in the MAC. Goes and gets the edge from San Diego State and Trey White, who is a two-time All-Mountain West selection. Guy's got nearly 20 career sacks. And they go and they bring in some interior pieces as well, one from Wake Forest in particular, and Mateen Igbiroba, who is one of the top defensive players in the portal there at defensive tackle. You bring in a Bryce Butler from Washington. So I'm kind of, you're catching the drift here, right? JoJo Johnson from Oregon State, just depth, right? Depth across the board. And McGuire even went as far as to say that that Trick is kind of like a Max Crosby type of player, a guy that can really take over the game if allowed. Now, he's a little biased, but you go back and you cross-check what these guys did at their previous place, there's reason to believe this group could be legitimate. Some of the spring reports out of Lubbock say that this defensive line can go eight deep, which is pretty impressive. We know Holmes is going to demand a lot of double teams on the inside, which means Trick and White on the edges, they're going to have plenty of opportunities to win one-on-ones. Now, there is some risk here because you have four brand new starters that have not played in a Big 12 game together. The upside is that Holmes is elite and the portal class is one of the best in the country at the position. And the program has now rebuilt their defensive lines a couple times in the last 3 years. So the model is proven, which is why Texas Tech comes in at number 9.
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returning piece to this front seven for the Hoosiers. A lot of people think he's a top five interior defender. He had 7 sacks last year. That was the most among Power Four interior defenders. Did have to play a couple more games. But when you think about having 7 sacks from the interior, that's pretty impressive. From a defensive tackle in the Big Ten, you also bring back Mario Landino, who broke out in the playoffs and probably played the best football of his career in the final few games of that championship run. Coach Kurt Cignetti also went out, knowing that they have more resources to support their portal additions. They get 4 pieces to kind of surround that core. They go and get Toby Asumwami from Kansas State. He's got several years of starting Power Four experience as well. You got Chidi Obi-Azor from Kansas State as well. They came as kind of a package deal, which was interesting with how Cignetti's recruited in the past. He usually kind of looks at individuals, take 2 from one place. That says an awful lot. You go and get Joshua Burnham from Notre Dame, and you go get an interior piece from Tulsa as well. And you see the spring game, and granted, how much can you really take from the spring game? Well, a little bit. The defensive front had 5 sacks. And if you listen to Tyreek Tucker and what he said after the game, he said, we're in the same boat as we've always been, if not better in some spots. So the anchor of a national championship defensive line in a proven system under a coach that has never finished lower than double-digit wins since he started at James Madison, I think that's a pretty good starting point for the Indiana Hoosiers. That's why they're in at number 8. At number 7, and I debated having this one a little bit higher. I will admit, I wanted this one to be just a touch higher. I just couldn't. I am putting Oklahoma in at number 7 right now. And I want to kind of propose a bit of a toast to one of the most overlooked defensive linemen maybe in the country, and that's David Stone. Because if you look at David Stone as an interior defender, man, he can take over the game. He was one of the top prospects in the recruiting class of 24. Went in the transfer portal for a minute, spent a few days looking around, then withdrew, recommitted to Oklahoma. And he had plenty of options, but he clearly believes in what Brent Venables is building and how he's going to be featured in this defensive front. You take Stone on the interior paired with the returning edge presence that is Taylor Wine, who had 7 sacks in 2025. He's clearly their best pass rusher. That's a really legitimate 1-2 combination that most programs in the top 10 do not have at both spots, right? Danny Okoye, he also won another edge job opposite Wine in the spring. No, Okoye, based on what people are saying, he's in his 3rd year with the program. A lot of coaches have described his practice throughout spring as spectacular. And he's approaching this season what many have called a team that, you know, some urgency along the front. And that's probably the right word, who got to see R. Mason Thomas get drafted and play for him 2 straight years. And now it's his chance. Now it's his opportunity. You go and add a couple pieces from Georgia State and UTSA, and you have some legitimate depth. Plus, you have Jaden Jackson, who returns on the interior as well. Now, here's kind of the under-the-radar discussed truth about Oklahoma under Brent Venables at defensive line. The Sooners have gotten more out of this position than pretty much any other program.

And when it comes to their recruiting rankings, I mean, if you look at their recruiting rankings, man, they've been rock solid along the front. Year after year, Venables finds something at this position that maybe is a little bit under the radar. Well, that wasn't the case with David Stone. Everybody wanted him. They have him. And when Stone puts it all together, and I fully anticipate that he will this year, this Oklahoma defensive front could easily blossom into a top five unit. But however, in the preseason, I have them in at number seven. At number six, it's the Michigan Wolverines. Now, new head coach Kyle Whittingham, he walks into Ann Arbor and found six of his best defensive linemen that were already going to the NFL, right? I mean, between Payne and Benny and Moore and all these great players. I mean, all those guys gone, which is a tough thing to walk into. Well, he went and got a guy that he's very familiar with in John Henry Daly. And Daly transfers over from Utah after being a first-team All-American. 11.5 sacks last year. That's the most in the Big 12. A guy that won on nearly a quarter of his pass rush reps. That was one of the most productive in the entire Power Four as well. And his defensive coordinator, Jay Hill, who was at BYU and got to watch him closely. Well, now those two working together, it's going to be pretty awesome. And I know there's not necessarily continuity between a guy that coached at BYU and a guy that coached at Utah, and played at Utah, but there's a reason why Jay Hill is there. He does a terrific job. Now, the interior situation at Michigan, I think there's more there than people are probably giving it credit for. If you listen to what Jay Hill even said about his own personnel, said there's probably two of the better defensive tackles in college football right now that sit right there guarding the interior of our defense. You know, Etta is 6'3", 295, and has quietly developed into a high-level caliber player from the interior. And Trey Pierce, he was a guy that was in a bit of a rotational role last year, but now he has a chance to really blossom with additional reps and some really quality pieces that will be around him. They also had a few others that transferred along with Whittingham from Utah that add some size and they add some experience to the rotation. Now, there is one red flag that you need to be aware of, and that's that Daly is recovering from an injury. He got hurt at Utah, was a little limited in the spring, but he's expected to be fully healthy for fall camp. And if he is, this is a top five potential defensive line. But if John Henry Daly isn't necessarily what he was last year, and the edge depth behind him maybe is a little bit unproven, there's a bit of uncertainty. And that is the only thing that is keeping Michigan from climbing higher right now. Plus, you just watch Michigan along the defensive front. You think about what Kyle Whittingham has been in his tenure as the head coach of Utah. You just know Michigan's going to be really good in the trenches, especially along the defensive line, which is why they are in right now at number six. At number five, it's the Ole Miss Rebels. Now, people will look back at Ole Miss's time being coached by Lane Kiffin, and they'll think about offense and points scored and excitement. That's not what I'll think, though. I'll think about a group that early in Lane Kiffin's tenure was all offense. They wanted to win those shootouts. And then he hired Pete Golding, and all of a sudden, they found a way to win on both sides of the ball. Now, they only, at times, were elite on defense when they had the personnel. But man, they were pretty dang good in certain spots last year. Yes, they lacked a little depth across the board. Yes, their secondary was a touch vulnerable at times. But the reason why the Ole Miss Rebels made a run, people will remember the greatness and the elite play of their quarterback, Trinidad Chambliss. What I'll remember is that that defensive line was remarkably underrated. And when Lane Kiffin left for LSU, you didn't see a lot of defenders that were really, really dominant. You didn't see a lot go with them. Why? Because they all bought into what Pete Golding was selling. What remained was Will Eccles, which is a tremendous starting point, and Suntarian Perkins. Both stayed in Oxford to play for their coach in Pete Golding, and both addressed the media this spring saying, hey, they're here, and they want to win a national championship. And let me tell you what these two guys are. Eccles is one of the best interior defenders I saw all of last year. He led all Power Four defensive tackles with 26 pressures in 2025, which is pretty dang impressive. But he also batted six passes, which is really impressive, especially if those passes get tipped. They can oftentimes end up in the arms of one of his defensive teammates. He was one of the best recruits from a couple years ago, and that was as a sophomore. You also have Suntarian Perkins, who's maybe slightly undersized at 6'2", 220 pounds, but doesn't play that way.
Guy's got 16 sacks over the last 2 years, and most of his time last

0: year was spent off the ball. I envision him playing a little bit more as a traditional edge defender. He's one of the fastest guys on the team. So if you look at his stops since 2024, he's made a lot of plays at or behind the line of scrimmage. He also made a critical play against Gunnar Stockton in the Sugar Bowl that sent Ole Miss right there to the quarterfinal game. I mean, this is a guy that has made a lot of plays over the course of his career. He's now entering in his senior season. And Pete Golding, who has spent a lot of time at Alabama, building one of the more consistent defensive line pipelines in a long time, goes to Oxford. He's done the exact same thing. Now he's calling the shots. I mean, this is the same guy that coached a Quinnen Williams, that coached a Christian Barmore, that coached a Byron Young. Like, this is a guy that was really, really well entrenched in the front seven defensively. And if you look at how those guys played last year, they played at a remarkably high level. However, they did not have the depth. Oftentimes, this Ole Miss defensive line was subjected to playing 60 or 70 snaps a game. That won't be the case this year. They have better depth. They have excellent coaching. And now they won't be as concerned about taking Will Echols off the field once he eclipses the 40, 45, 50 play mark. He was playing, in some cases, 70 snaps a game last year. So you're going to get a better, more consistent Will Echols this season. And that is a scary thing for everybody in the SEC, which is why Ole Miss, with the improved depth, we know their start line talent is great, but the improved depth is what lands them in the top five for now.
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6: Good afternoon. This is Paul Keels. Another major upset at the French Open today. Third round play saw third seed Novak Djokovic on the men's side ousted by Joao Fonseca. Winners on the ladies' side, number 3, Iga Świątek, number 9, Mira Andreeva, and 10th ranked Carolina Muchova. Golf second round of the Charles Schwab Classic in Houston. It's J.J. Spahn, Akshay Bhatia, Michael Thor Bjornerson, and Jordan Smith who all share the lead at 8 under par. Meanwhile, at the LPGA ShopRite Classic in New Jersey, Letitia Beck the leader. She's at 8 under par as well. It was learned today that Victor Hovland is withdrawn from next week's Memorial Tournament, Muirfield Village in Dublin, Ohio. No reason disclosed. Hovland was the winner of the Memorial in 2023. Baseball, Cleveland Guardians begin a weekend series at home of the Boston Red Sox tonight. Tyler Samaniego will pitch for the Red Sox. Slade Ciccone for the Guardians, who lead the AL Central by 3 games. Following an off day, the Cincinnati Reds are at home with the Atlanta Braves, who lead the National League East. That series starts tonight. Grant Holmes to pitch for the Braves. Chris Paddock on the mound for the Reds. National Hockey League playoffs tonight. Montreal at Carolina, Game 5 Eastern Finals. Hurricanes lead the Canadiens 3-1. From football, Pittsburgh Steelers today dismissed assistant coach Darius Swinton for an undisclosed violation of team policy. He had only been on the job for months. Meanwhile, NBA playoffs resume tomorrow. Game 7, Western Finals, San Antonio at Oklahoma City with the series tied at 3. According to reports, the Orlando Magic are close to hiring San Antonio assistant Sean Sweeney to be their new head coach. This is the Ohio News Network.
7: Your Skynet overnight forecast calls for mostly clear skies. We'll have a low of 56 degrees with light winds. For Saturday, should be another beautiful day, a little cooler than today, sunny with a high of 69. For Sunday, sunshine warming to 75 degrees, Monday mostly sunny and 78 degrees, Tuesday sunny and 75. For Skynet weather, I'm Max Crenshaw.

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6: In baseball, they're in the ninth inning in Cincinnati. The Braves are doubling up the Reds 4-2. Cubs lead the Cardinals 3-1 as they play in the top of the eighth inning. Earlier, Mike Trout and the Angels rolled past the Rays.
7: And next delivery, this is hit well by Trout down the left field side. Fair or foul down the left side, and that one is Trout of here. Mike Trout just blasted one. That home run is 14th of the season. 417, the tail of the tape, 105 miles per hour off his bat. Angels add on, it's 6-1.
6: That call from Angels Radio AM 830 as the Angels win it 14-3. Another wild one on ESPN Radio. The Pirates outslug the Twins 10-9. Astros defeat the Brewers 9-2. That sets Milwaukee's four-game winning streak. NFL News is first reported by the NFL Network's Tom Pelissero. The Vikings have hired Nolan Teasley as the new general manager. Teasley spent the past 13 years in the Seahawks front office.
8: Hey, it's Michelle Smallman, and coming up Monday, while we rightfully praise Jalen Brunson for getting the Knicks in the finals, I'll tell you the other players on the Knicks who deserve just as much love. It's Unsportsmanlike, 6 a.m. Eastern, right here on ESPN Radio, ESPN2, and ESPNU.

At number four, the Clemson Tigers. Peter Woods is gone. TJ Parker's gone. Those guys are out. So you watch two of the best defensive linemen in college football the last couple of years leave for the NFL, right? That's a really challenging thing to replace. For many programs, that would not just be subtraction. That's a detonation. And yet here we are talking about Clemson being in the top four again, because this is what Dabo Swinney does. I mean, if you look at since 2019, the Tigers have put nine defensive linemen in the NFL draft. The developmental pipeline does not stop because two great ones graduated. It just keeps running because Will Hite continues to do amazing things. He's the guy that transferred in from Purdue and was really good and was still one of the more effective edge rushers in the ACC. He had 15 tackles for loss that led the team. He had seven sacks. That was terrific as well. He's outstanding and a guy that plays the game with a bit of a chip on his shoulder. Now, it's projecting. If you look forward, this is a guy that could very well hear his name called very early in the draft than you would have thought maybe a year or two ago. You also look at the interior, and maybe it's a bit thinner than it was at one point. You lose a couple pieces. One transfers out. Devonta Capehart off to the NFL. But you go get a couple portal additions in C.J. Wesley and Marcus Strong. Those guys have an awful lot to prove, and Jaheim Lawson returns as well. That gives a rotational complement off the edge. The depth question is legitimate, but I'm a big believer in what they have in the scheme. I'm a big believer in what they have coming back. And I'm a big believer in the upside potentially and the chip on their shoulder that it feels like Clemson is approaching the season with. So maybe a little higher than most, but still very optimistic and bullish on what the Clemson Tigers can be this season, which is why they have them at number four. At number three, it's the Notre Dame Fighting Irish. Now, the post-spring hype around Notre Dame is very real. I have said already that I would make a strong argument they should be number one in college football going into the year. I think that's a very easy case to make. A lot of people kind of universally across the board, almost everybody has them in their top five.

there. He's a take over the game guy off the edge. You also have defensive end Bryce Young, who's big and physically imposing. He's going into his third year. You also look at a couple additions that should improve the depth of this group across the board, including Alabama transfer Keon Keeley, who back in high school was a universal can't miss five-star recruit. Maybe he hasn't lived up to the billing, but there were flashes last year when he played in the rotation for Alabama. He's actually done a pretty good job at times. So looking forward to seeing what he can eventually become will be fascinating. They bring in a transfer from Pitt and Francis Brew, who is one of the better interior defenders across the board, a little bit undersized, but is very twitchy and can penetrate. And if you look at Notre Dame's defense from a couple of years ago, they had great success with a guy named Howard Cross. I think Brew can potentially fill that role. They say he wants to emulate Aaron Donald. Well, that's a pretty good place to start. Every undersized defensive tackle wants to be Aaron Donald, but if they're talking about it openly, that's great. It sounds like he's built for it. You also go and get a transfer from Oregon in Teon Gray, who's a big physical body at 330 pounds. He's kind of a space heater that can anchor the interior alongside Jason Onye and Brew. And if you look at the blue-gold game, that group combined for 3 sacks and 5 tackles for loss. And that's a really good Notre Dame offense. And the unit, I think you could make the case, is probably as deep as it's been in quite some time for Notre Dame. We know the secondary is elite. We know the linebackers have a chance to be elite. But the reason why many people believe this could be Notre Dame's year is because of this defensive line. They are in at number 3. At number 2, it's the Texas Longhorns. Colin Simmons is, I think, the best pass rusher in college football. I think a lot of people will confirm that. You look at what his capabilities are. You listen to his coaches. You listen to those that have watched him practice. You look at the bio on the Texas Athletics website. The guy's the SEC sack leader. He had 12 sacks last year and 15 and a half tackles for loss in 2025. He's got 21 sacks through his first 2 seasons. Now he's entering in at year number 3. He wants that record. He wants to break the sack record. He's talked about it. He's been very open about it. And that's not bulletin board material. This is a man that knows what he is, what he can be, and he's not afraid to let you know. You also have Lance Jackson, who's an all SEC freshman last year. He also is going to be a really solid edge piece as well on the other side. Hiro Kanu anchors the interior at nearly 330 pounds, kind of bulked up specifically for the new defensive coordinator, Will Muschamp, and how they're going to try to two-gap there on the interior. You go and get a couple other pieces from the portal, like Ian Graffard from Arkansas is going to play nose. He's listed at like 380, so he's a big boy. And then you have great depth as well with January, Watson, and Terry that will all be in part of the interior rotation. So you got 4 defensive tackles, and Muschamp describes those 4 as probably as good a 4-man group as you'll find in the SEC. In the spring assessment from the staff, everyone was on the same page. We know that Muschamp's system, they're about pressure first, it's scheme heavy, and they will build things around individual players. That's what Simmons is going to have lined up for him. If they can just occupy attention over here and get him some one-on-ones, they'll be in really good shape. Now, Muschamp, this is his first season running the defense with this roster, but he has head coaching experience. We know he's been unbelievable as a defensive mind for a very long time, but you know, there could be some, it could be a bit of a learning curve in understanding what his personnel does at a really, really high level. But the projection right now, the projection of what this group could be is what keeps them at number 2, not at number 1. Right now, we're projecting a little bit more. And the team that sits at number 1, there's a little more known commodities when it comes to evaluating what they're capable of. That's why the Longhorns are in at number 2. At number 1, it's the Oregon Ducks. Now, let me tell you what I think the Oregon defensive line is, right? Amari Washington, who at 6'3", 330, one of the best interior defenders in the country, already projected as a top-tier NFL draft pick in this past draft, says, you know, I want to come back. He was arguably the most disruptive interior lineman in the Big Ten last year. He also batted at 8 passes as well. That's the most among defensive tackles in the FBS. He can run. He can move. You look at the player tracking data, it's off the charts. And at 330 pounds, to see a guy running at, you know, high teens is pretty impressive. So you look at what this group is capable of,
And you look at Barry.

0: Alexander, who had finally broke through. We've kind of been waiting for Bear Alexander for a while. He's had a couple stops along the way, but really broke through this past year. And he was one of the first that said, I'm coming back, right? That was early in December, which was really, really big. Those two on the interior can go. And you got Tuiati, who's amazing. Had 9.5 sacks last year, makes plays on the ball. He's an all Big Ten selection. Made a lot of stops last year as well to go with Mateo Uiagalelei. Those two guys off the edge, you have two top 10 edge defenders. You also have two top 10 interior defenders. Well, that's going to lead to being the top defensive line in college football because Uiagalelei by himself, 10.5 sacks in 24, tons of pressures in 25. And this is a guy that was raw and was kind of a three-star player that has really honed in his craft and is now projected to be a high-level NFL draft pick. I mean, all four of those guys deciding to come back was massive because all four had legitimate NFL draft stock, and they all chose Oregon. You also look at De'Andre Robinson, who transfers in to add some interior depth, and you listen to what the new defensive coordinator, Chris Hampton, said all throughout the spring. I mean, he believes that this can be the best defense in the country. Now, I am pretty optimistic about this group. There is one other variable that we'll be watching very closely too, and that's Tony Cumberland, who was involved in a car accident this spring, missed all of spring practice, and right now his availability is a little bit uncertain. But he's expected to be a rotational piece, if not a guy that could potentially factor into the starting lineup, and that could affect this program's ceiling as well. It's worth monitoring because with or without Cumberland, it's not a close call. This is probably the best defensive line in the sport. I'm not sure I'm going to have a lot of people pushing back on that. You have four returning starters with legitimate first round potential. You got two top 10 interior guys, two top 10 edge guys, great depth along the way, a head coach that knows his defense like the back of his hand. So Oregon right now, the undisputed number one defensive line in college football heading into the season.
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7: Good afternoon. This is Paul Keels. Another major upset at the French Open today. Third round play saw third seed Novak Djokovic on the men's side ousted by Joao Fonseca. Winners on the ladies' side, number 3, Iga Świątek, number 9, Mira Andreeva, and 10th ranked Carolina Muchova. Golf, second round of the Charles Schwab Classic in Houston. It's J.J. Spahn, Akshay Bhatia, Michael Thor Bjornerson, and Jordan Smith who all share the lead at 8 under par. Meanwhile, at the LPGA ShopRite Classic in New Jersey, Letitia Beck, the leader, she's at 8 under par as well. It was learned today that Victor Hovland has withdrawn from next week's Memorial Tournament, Muirfield Village in Dublin, Ohio. No reason disclosed. Hovland was the winner of the Memorial in 2023. Baseball, Cleveland Guardians begin a weekend series at home of the Boston Red Sox tonight. Tyler Samaniego will pitch for the Red Sox, Slade Ciccone for the Guardians, who lead the AL Central by 3 games. Following an off day, the Cincinnati Reds are at home with the Atlanta Braves, who lead the National League East. That series starts tonight. Grant Holmes to pitch for the Braves. Chris Paddock on the mound for the Reds. National Hockey League playoffs tonight. Montreal at Carolina, Game 5 Eastern Finals. Hurricanes lead the Canadiens 3-1. From football, Pittsburgh Steelers today dismissed assistant coach Darius Swinton for an undisclosed violation of team policy. He had only been on the job for months. Meanwhile, NBA playoffs resume tomorrow. Game 7, Western Finals, San Antonio at Oklahoma City with the series tied at 3. According to reports, the Orlando Magic are close to hiring San Antonio assistant Sean Sweeney to be their new head coach. This is the Ohio News Network.
8: Your Skynet overnight forecast calls for mostly clear skies. We'll have a low of 56 degrees with light winds. For Saturday, should be another beautiful day, a little cooler than today, sunny with a high of 69. For Sunday, sunshine warming to 75 degrees, Monday mostly sunny and 78 degrees, Tuesday sunny and 75. For Skynet weather, I'm Max Crenshaw on ESPN Radio 1430 AM and 105.7 FM.
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Let's rip through it one more time. Number 10, Georgia. Number 9, Texas Tech. Number 8, Indiana. Number 7, Oklahoma. Number 6, Michigan. Number 5, Ole Miss. Number 4, Clemson. Number 3, Notre Dame. Number 2, Texas. And number 1, the Oregon Ducks. And then the programs that just missed. Let's start with Louisville. Now, Cleve Lubin, he's a consensus top-tier edge defender. The guy has been outrageously good the last couple of years. And if you look at the interior, based on what people are saying coming out of spring, that group actually held up a little better than most people anticipated. So this group is number 11, and they have the strongest argument for displacing Georgia at number 10. We'll go to LSU next. The addition of Princewell Umanmielen, who had 9 sacks and 51 pressures last year at Ole Miss, follows Lane Kiffin to Baton Rouge. That's significant. They have a couple freshmen that are apparently already turning heads, like Deuce Geralds. They did lose Gabriel Relaford in the spring to a knee injury, but right now, probably about number 12, definitely a team to watch in the SEC this year. South Carolina is on there as well in the honorable mention category. Dylan Stewart, we all know what he is, right? He's a consensus projected top 10 pick in the upcoming draft. Did miss spring practice, but by all accounts, the last we heard was late April, early May. It sounds like he's ahead of schedule. And when Stewart is healthy, you can expect his presence alone gives South Carolina a really good argument to be made in the top 10 at the very least, right? Right now, have them at like 13 or so. So we'll see exactly where they end up. Tennessee is another team that has a massive wild card in this as well. Because Chaz Coleman is a guy that transferred from Penn State with new defensive coordinator Jim Knowles. And he's enrolled, but there's still a little bit of a question as to whether or not he's going to be available. So if Coleman plays, then the Vols have a legitimate case to be made. We'll know more on this situation as we get a little bit closer to the fall. And then Ohio State. Part of the reason why Ohio State is in this conversation is because it's Ohio State. Like, Ohio State did lose a lot of production off last year's team. They lost a lot. There's a lot of unknowns, but it's Ohio State. So what list putting together top-tier defensive lines is complete without at least a mention of Ohio State? They're going to be outstanding again. I would anticipate it, but right now there are a few too many unknowns to have them in the top 14 or 15, but right there, or excuse me, in the top 10, but they're right there. And I would not be surprised at all when we revisit this list a little later in the season if the Buckeyes aren't in one of those top spots. A couple hot takes before we get you out of here. Hot take number one, Colin Simmons, I think, is going to lead the country in sacks this fall. And I would not be that surprised if it's by a decent margin. He already said he's going for the record. And we know that Will Muschamp is going to install a scheme that is built exactly around what Simmons does really, really well. And I think there's enough talent on the other side to demand some attention, which means Simmons could get a few more one-on-one matchups than he's ever gotten. He said he's going for the record. I believe him. Hot take number two. Oregon's defensive line doesn't just lead the country, but it leads by so much that the second place team is not even really in the conversation, because it's the most talented four-man defensive line group we've seen in a while. I mean, it's been a minute. If you look at what Chris Hampton's going to do,

0: the defensive coordinator, you know he's going to unleash these guys. Yeah. On every single line they face for the entire season, these guys are going to get after it. So staying on schedule is going to be a real challenge when playing against the Oregon Ducks. Let's go to hot take number three. Let's look at Notre Dame for a moment. I think they have a chance to finish the season as the number one ranked defense in the country, just collectively. I just don't know if they're going to have the number one defensive line. Because if you look at what's back, they have the 9 of their top tacklers from a year ago return. Their secondary is loaded. Their linebackers are among the best in the country. You add Brew, you add Keeley, plus Traore, plus Young. It could be the deepest, most talented Irish defensive line we've seen in the modern era. And if Marcus Freeman goes on and wins a national championship this year, it's probably because of what Chris Ash and Marcus Freeman and others built on the defensive side of the football. Hot take number four. Pete Golding is going to turn this Ole Miss defensive line into one of the top groups in the country by season's end. I think they're a top three group by season's end. I'm talking about in May, which is when we're doing this. I'm talking about in October. Because Eccles and Perkins, that's a really talented duo on the interior and the edge. Outside of Oregon, that's about as good a pairing as you're going to find. And we know what Golding has done for a very long time. And he last year had to do some things to kind of protect his personnel. They had to defend a lot of plays. They also had to kind of protect their secondary a little bit. I think they're going to take the top off this year. I think this group's going to be aggressive. And I think they're going to make a lot of plays on the defensive front. And those guys' numbers are going to be very impressive. And then hot take number five. I would not be surprised if by season's end, David Stone is the guy that is considered the best interior defender in the country. Now, he comes in as one of the top three, top five. He was a top five prospect when he was being recruited. This is now his third year in the system. He's motivated. He's healthy. This could be viewed by many as a contract year for him. It would not surprise me if by the end of the year, this is a take over the game guy every single week. So keep an eye on maybe the Outland Trophy or some individual recognition, because I think David Stone, he could be the guy to beat when it comes to some of those individual accolades. We'll do it one more time in rapid fire. All right, number 10, Georgia. More upside than their ranking probably suggests. Number 9, Texas Tech. With A.J. Holmes anchoring what is a rebuilt unit, but a unit that has a track record of rebuilding via the portal, I'm not concerned about them whatsoever. At number 8, Indiana. Unbelievable scheme, national champions, and arguably their best player from a year ago that's still in the room. At number 7, it's Oklahoma. David Stone, Taylor Wine, probably the most underrated 1-2 punch right now in the country when it comes to an interior player in Stone and an edge defender in Wine. At number 6, Michigan. If John Henry Daly's healthy, this number could move up very, very quickly. At number 5, it's Ole Miss. It's really about Eccles and Perkins under a coach that has long proven to be very disruptive along the defensive line. At number 4, it's Clemson. The pipeline never really stops. They have a legitimate takeover, the game guy off the edge. And hell, like if he can continue to do what he did last year and they can improve around him and be maybe a little more consistent around him, I think this is where Clemson is appropriately ranked. At number 3, it's Notre Dame. It's the deepest Irish defensive line we've seen in maybe a generation. At number 2, it's Texas, Colin Simmons, him going for the record with a great supporting cast and a new DC. And then at number 1, it's Oregon. 4 starters who could all very well be first round, second round picks this past year. And every single one of them chooses to come back. So I'm very bullish on the Ducks. That'll do it for us here at Always College Football. Encourage all of you to continue to subscribe to the podcast wherever you get the podcast, and check us out on the ESPN College Football YouTube page. We always appreciate your feedback. If you disagree with the list, go ahead and leave it in the comment section. Totally support you pushing back against it. You already know the honorable mentions well. I'm sure there's several people that believe those honorable mentions should be on. Totally respect that. We will agree to disagree for the moment, and you might very well be proven right come November. That's it for us here at ACF. For Mark, Jake, Jack, the other Jack, intern Sam, I'm Greg. We hope you have an amazing day. And remember, it's always college football. Hey guys, it's Greg McElroy. Thanks for watching Always College Football. 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
2: So part of a proposal involving a new CBA between the players of Major League Baseball and Major League Baseball may involve a salary cap with a floor and a ceiling for each and every team in Major League Baseball. Before you start saying to yourself, heavens to Betsy, we're going to get a salary cap in Major League Baseball? I don't want to say hold on a second, because it's been more than a minute since 1994 since such a proposal was put out there involving a new CBA between the players and Major League Baseball. How much traction are they going to get in which somebody's going to say, you know what, this is a good idea for Major League Baseball, for the players, for the teams, for the fans, for the game, et cetera, et cetera, et cetera. Because you know, there's going to be somebody that's going to say, this is not good for Major League Baseball. And plenty of people say, this is really good for Major League Baseball. That's where the negotiation is really going to begin. For the ESPN Radio Sports Beat, I'm Freddie Coleman of ESPN Radio's Freddie and Harry.
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1: Tonight in St. Louis, the Cubs on top of the Cardinals 5-1. Also, the Rockies have a 2-0 lead over the Giants as they play in the bottom of the third inning. Meanwhile, earlier in Houston, the Astros snapped the Brewers' 4-game winning streak.
2: Right-hander delivers. Breaking ball, and that's belted. Deep to left field, and you can kiss it goodbye. Off the community leader side, a 2-run shot for Jeremy Peña, and the Astros lead it 3-1. Peña's third of the season.
1: That call from KBME 790 AM as the Astros win it 9-2. Just going final in Cincinnati. The Braves a 5-2 winner. That is win number 40 on the season for Atlanta. NFL news is first reported by the NFL Network's Tom Pelissero. The Vikings have hired Nolan Teasley as the new general manager. Teasley's worked with the Seahawks for the past 13 years. Tennis, Coco Gauff out at the French Open.
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0: Sure am. 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Alongside the Ocho, sometimes the hoodie, Evan Cohen. Our resident Super Bowl champion, Chris Canty. I am Michelle Smallman. Rob Lorenzo and Vegas East also participating in this segment. And guys, my power rankings for today. The top five cities in need of a title. The top five cities in sports in need of a title. Are we ready to go?
1: Yes.
2: Wow. Top five. Okay. All right. Let's do it.
0: Vegas East.
3: Number five.
0: New York City. The Knicks have reminded us that New York is hungry for a championship. And I know that the Liberty won in 2024, but let's go through the list. It's been a minute for the greatest city in the world. If you're the greatest city in the world, you should be hanging banners all the time. And it's been a minute. The Nets have never won. The Jets haven't won since 1968 and have been pretty much an embarrassment for a long time. The Knicks haven't won since 73. As we know, they haven't been in the finals since 99. They're back there now. The Mets, 86. It's been a minute. Evan, you know. The Rangers haven't won since 94. The Yankees since 09. That's the one that I think bothers a lot of people here in New York. The Yankees haven't won since 09. And of course, CC's New York Football Giants won in 2011. But this city is hungry for another banner.
1: One of the most interesting things I think about the Knicks, the New York Knicks, Madison Square Garden, the Mecca, basketball in New York City, culturally and its importance to the sport and the NBA through the roof. But if you took the location of the team and the name off of the jersey, the history of winning with the Knicks is actually not there as much as you would think it would be, which is why the celebration about them making the finals, I think, is justified, because this is not a team it's not the Spurs. The Spurs get there all the time. It's not the Lakers. That's the dirty little secret around the Knicks. Importance to the sport, through the roof. Importance to the game of basketball and culture around basketball, through the roof. Win percentage and number of titles and finals appearances, not as great as the overall importance of the franchise.
2: I'll also say this about the New York Knicks and this opportunity in New York City needing a title. No team unifies New York like the Knicks.
0: Right.

0: right? It's not the most popular sports franchise in the city, but it is the most important because it is a unifier of all New Yorkers. I mean, anybody that's in the tri-state area can get behind the Knicks going on a championship run.
1: Mm-hmm.
0: And so, yeah, I think that New York being on this list is absolutely justified. And I'm curious to see who the four cities ahead of them are, just because of how starved this city is for the Knicks to win a title.
2: Well, let's find out, shall we?
3: Number four.
2: Cleveland, Ohio. And I know that they won in 2016 with LeBron. He came home, fulfilled the promise. He brought a championship back to Cleveland. But when we think of Cleveland sports in general, we still think dysfunction. We still think barren. And obviously, the Browns have a lot to do with that. They haven't won since 1964, and that was the NFL championship, was before the Super Bowl was even a thing. The Guardians haven't won since 1948. I think Cleveland needs another championship to shake away that stigma of being a dysfunctional sports city.
4: No doubt. Barron, I'm not saying it's the word of the day. It's in consideration. I'll let you know by the end of the segment, 6:30, 6 a.m. Eastern. I think it's important. It's important that you said what you said. Cleveland is a football town.
2: Yep.
4: I believe that every single resident of Northeast Ohio right now would give back the Cavs title if it meant they could get a Browns Super Bowl. It, with no questions asked.
0: Wow.
4: Take it back. I want a Browns Super Bowl. And that's why I think that this is a good one, because even though they won within the last decade, it's not the team they care about the most winning within the next the past decade. Excuse me.
2: CeCe, anything else?
0: No, we're good.
2: Next one.
3: Number three.
2: This is the most controversial one on the list. Chicago. And hear me out.
4: You're going back to Chicago.
2: Hear me out.
1: What?
2: Jar for you.
4: Such a good song.
2: Yes, the Blackhawks won in 2015. The Cubs, of course, broke the curse in 2016. The White Sox threw one in the mix in 05. But that didn't even... Cam was helping me put together this list of titles. He didn't even add the White Sox because he just feels probably like they're an irrelevant franchise.
5: Yeah, I forgot about
0: so
5: that.
0: Disrespectful
2: so
0: to
2: bad
0: the
2: for so long.
4: They've been good this year, too.
2: But the Bulls haven't won since Jordan in 98. And the reason that they are on this list is because what CeCe said about the New York Knicks unifying New York and how New York is a Knicks city is exactly what Chicago is. Chicago is a Bears town, and they have not won since 1985. So even though you have championships in the city of Chicago, the most important one hasn't happened in a long time. They need to get it done, the Chicago Bears specifically.
4: It's an interesting argument because in Chicago, I would say the Bears are the most front-facing team. But I don't know if I can buy this one, CeCe, as much as I would buy the Cleveland one.
0: Why do you say that?
4: Because it's like they love the Cubs too. I think that in Cleveland, they love the Cavs when the Cavs are really good. And when the Cavs are not as good, like they forget about them a little bit. I don't think the Cubs are ever forgotten about.
0: No,
2: but can I make the argument though? The Cubs historically were the lovable losers.
4: Yeah.
2: When they finally won, Cubs fans like didn't know what to do with themselves because their whole identity changed. It went from, oh my gosh, are we ever going to get it done? And the hope that was their identity and their touch point as a fan base to, wait a minute, there's expectations. This feels weird. Whereas with the Bears, I think they are starved for it because of their identity. The monsters of the Midway. This is Chicago Bears football. And really, they've been more like Cubs than Bears for a long time. Mm. And shout out to this guy who did win in 2021 as well. Next one.
3: Number two.
2: We do not talk about this enough. Minnesota is starved for a championship. They've had a lot of sports heartbreak in Minneapolis and in Minnesota. The Vikings have never won. The Timberwolves have never won. The Wild, never. The Lynx did win in 2017 and the Twins back in 1991. But Minneapolis and Minnesota as a whole has had a lot of sports heartbreak. They deserve to be high on this list.
0: Yeah, absolutely. I mean, Minnesota, when you think about the Vikings, when you think about all of the heartbreaking situations that they've been in. You think about the talent that's rolled through that organization. You think about what's happened with the Minnesota Timberwolves, back-to-back conference finals appearances, weren't able to break through, came up short this year trying to get back to the conference finals. Yeah, the Twins for decades on end, false flagging, you know, they've flirted with 100 wins so many different times and yet haven't been able to put together, you know, seasons where

0: on deep playoff runs. Yeah, I'm with you on this one. Minnesota absolutely should be front and center when it comes to teams and cities that need to break through and get a title.
1: And finally,
2: number one.
1: I think it's no surprise here. You're giving me a look like you don't know what's coming.
3: I don't.
1: Buffalo.
3: Oh.
1: The Sabres have never won in their 55-year franchise history, and the Bills obviously starve for a championship, famously going to four straight Super Bowls in the 90s, losing all of them. They have such a rabid fan base. It's a great sports town. They deserve and need a title.
3: All right, so the list is Buffalo 1, Minnesota 2, Chicago 3, Cleveland 4, New York 5, on the five cities that pro sports cities that need a title the most, off of obviously the New York Knicks getting to the NBA Finals. And we're still waiting on Oklahoma City and San Antonio, game 7 tomorrow night.
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2: Well, we also have news from the NBA yesterday, David, where tanking has been solved. They fixed it.
3: Yeah.
2: They fixed it. The NBA Board of Governors voting unanimously, or rather, excuse me, not unanimously, that's important, overwhelmingly on Thursday, to change the league's draft lottery format. It was ESPN's Shams Charania who had part of this story exclusively. Let's hear from Shams, as a matter of fact. He's going to break down the new lottery reform. Again, they're trying to address and hopefully fix the tanking issue.
4: The NBA's owners voted and passed new anti-tanking draft lottery reforms. The draft lottery, starting in 2027 through at least 2029, will expand from 14 teams to 16 teams. It will flatten odds, but most importantly, it will create a new relegation zone where, in an unprecedented move in American pro sports, the bottom three teams will be penalized and lose lottery balls for the number one overall draft pick. And so the NBA, in doing this, is trying to create a new system to incentivize winning. Overall, this is a radical response from the NBA to radical behavior to try to curb tanking moving forward. It'll give Adam Silver a ton of different disciplinary actions, $10 million in fine. He can forfeit draft picks, change draft odds moving forward. But the relegation zone is where everyone is going to try to stay out of, because now, moving forward, the worst teams will lose draft lottery ball odds.
2: They lose odds. They don't lose flat out the right to draft in the lottery. And I feel like that would have more teeth, David, but that's just a off-the-top criticism. I want to get to some other anti-tanking rules in addition to the relegation zone that they're calling it, which, again, is not relegation, but no back-to-back number one picks in back-to-back years. So, for example, next year, the Washington Wizards could not pick first overall. No top five picks in three consecutive years. So that would affect, potentially, the Utah Jazz in 2027. Let's see. The league can reduce odds, move draft positions, and issue big fines if there's blatant tanking. There are also pick protection limits where teams can't protect picks in the top, you know, in the 12 to 15 range for future trades. And then there's something called a sunset clause, and this format would expire after 2029 because that's tied into the next CBA opt-out, but it allows for tweaks or a full replacement, possible draft credits in a system later. So when you think and you look at pros or cons, just what jumps out to you first blush at this effort here from the NBA, David?
5: Let's do this. Can you just explain the current draft lottery process that's being replaced? What we had this past year. Can you explain that?
2: Well, the worst team in the league, the worst record in this league year going into the draft, would have the greatest chance at getting the number one overall pick. They'd have the most ping pong balls that get, literally ping pong balls, they get thrown into this hopper, and you have, I think, the most ping pong balls in there. So then when they go ahead and draw the draft order, you have the best chance at getting the number one overall pick, providing you haven't like traded the rights away to that pick for, let's say, Ivica Zubats.
5: That took you 20 seconds to explain. the before that, with the Shams, it was 2 minutes and 7 seconds I was timing.
2: You were timing me? Dude, I mean,
5: I was timing all of that because this is just very convoluted. And one of the criticisms, before we get into the actual rules themselves and how I feel about the rules, one of the things about the draft and the lottery for the NBA from a fan perspective is it is one of the universal. I remember being in Baton Rouge when New Orleans got the number one pick that was going to be Zion. And I remember it was like it was a meeting, and I just announced it to some people who are not sports fans. And I just said, hey, Pelicans got the number one pick, right? And everybody understood what I was talking about. And that is one of the things about the draft that, for whether you like it or don't, as people know, I'm somebody who wants to get rid of it all the way, but that's kind of neither here nor there, kind of here. But like, it is one of the things that people just understand. When you're bad, you have a better chance. You put ping pong balls in, and you get your lottery odds go from there. One of the problems with this, and it is not something that is welcoming to new fans. Like, I don't like it is. You have it takes 2 minutes at least to explain relegation, number one pick. This pick protection goes here. This thing goes here. There's expanded. All this da da da. Like, it is so convoluted.

0: and it is also a solution to a problem that, like, you are putting locks on the bank after they took all the gold, because all these people were tanking for this draft. They tanked for this draft, right? The Wizards cannot win a number one, get a number one pick again in 2027. Well, guess what? The Wizards don't want it because they got Trae Young, Anthony Davis. They have the number one pick. They're trying to get in the play-in. The Jazz are not trying to get a top three pick. They went and got Jaren Jackson. They are going to play their guys. They have the picks. Like, these guys, these teams are not doing this anymore because also they know that the draft picks, the draft's coming up for the next 2 years, which coincidentally are when this thing gets sunset, they're not good drafts. People are not going to be tanking like they were before. So you can look at this and say, oh, we did such a good job. We curbed tanking when tanking was going to kind of curb itself anyway to an extent because the picks were not going to be as valuable as they were going into this draft.
1: To me, there's also sort of a Venn diagram, like sort of like an overlap or at least like a sweet spot that they're trying to hit here, because what you're trying to do is say, hey, we don't want any like repeat offenders. We don't want anybody to pick first overall in back-to-back years. And what we're doing is making it more difficult to draft first overall, period. Like, to tank your way into drafting first overall. So, if you're one of the three worst teams, which I think this year would be the Wizards, the Pacers, and I think the Jazz. Wizards, Pacers, Jazz, maybe the Pelicans?
0: Wizards, Jazz, Kings.
1: Kings. Wizards, Jazz, Kings. Okay. The three worst teams. So, you limit, hopefully pretty sternly or drastically, you limit their ability and their likelihood to draft first overall. So they get punished in that way. The teams that then have not aggressively tanked, so they're not one of the three worst records, one of those teams drafts first overall. Great. What if next year that team has an injury or whatever it is, but they still manage to play their way? I guess what I'm saying is you're punishing teams that have a bad run of luck, developing talent, young talent, whatever it is, but they play hard. They're not one of the three worst teams in back-to-back years. Let's say they luck into, because that's what it is. It's a luck-based system. We're talking about ping pong balls, and they luck into having the first pick in back-to-back years. Nope, can't have it, because the presumption is you have the worst record, or you draft first overall in back-to-back years. You must have tanked to do that. But what you're doing is making it impossible, well, hopefully making it impossible, or at least not rewarding teams that do tank to go ahead and get that first pick. Do you understand what I'm saying? Like,
0: you can be punished for
1: something that you're trying to play within the rules and not being one of the three worst teams. But if you just have a bounce of ping pong balls that go your way, surprise, it doesn't go your way. You lose that first overall pick.
0: Yeah, I think what you're trying to say is that sometimes teams just suck.
1: Well,
0: there are teams that are not trying to tank. They're just bad, right? They're just bad teams.
1: Yes.
0: And yes, they will end up being bad for 2 years in a row. And for with the draft and the current way that it's constructed, for a lot of these teams, the best way to get out of there is to get two high picks. San Antonio managed to get three high picks, but they got two of them. One of them happened to be possibly the greatest player that we'll ever see. So that changes things, that skews things a little bit. But yeah, some of these teams are just bad. And there's no path. Like, like the Kings were trying to be good. They're just inept. They're just not, which kind of to me is all of this convoluted stuff. This is like when you look at Adam Silver and the criticism of Adam Silver, this is about a dude who's doing things that look like their progress and look like their work, and they're not actual work, right? It's like, I'm looking like I'm trying to solve tanking. You're not really going to solve it, because as long as you're rewarding losing at all, people are going to tank. Maybe they might not tank to the bottom two, bottom three, but there are going to be people who punt on the season because they're like, we're not good enough. Let's just punt on this thing. Or like you said, you have a bad injury, like the Pacers. They had a bad injury, and then they had a couple more injuries early in the season. They were just like, all right, we're not going to win these things. Like, this is, to me, when months ago when I say, hey, let's just get rid of the draft altogether, which is not a novel concept. People said this before. It's like, well, that's convoluted. This is convoluted. This is chaos. This is complicated for no reason, when oftentimes these things kind of just are, they're going to fix them. Like, people are not going to be tanking for the 2027 draft in the way that they were for this draft, because they're not that level of great talent out there. And if you're going to just reward losing, because you're still rewarding losing to an extent. This is not

0: going to solve tanking.
1: So yes, is it convoluted? Sure. Does it take a long time to explain? Uh-huh. Does it have a buzzword or a buzz phrase called relegation zone when they're trying to describe the punishment, like the punitive element of this, and saying if you're in the bottom three, we're going to go ahead and punish you? And they call it the relegation zone. And by doing that, they're tapping into foreign soccer.
0: Right.
1: Okay, there isn't even domestic soccer here stateside. The MLS does not have promotion or relegation. So they're taking this thing that perhaps not a lot of NBA fans are aware of, or American sports fans in general, and they're saying, hey, we're calling this the relegation zone. And NBA fans are probably like, what is that?
0: Right.
1: And what's relegation? Oh, well, relegation is this thing in foreign soccer leagues where if you have a horrible season, you can drop down a division. And they're like, oh my gosh, they're calling the relegation zone. Does that mean these NBA teams will be relegated? No. Well, why are you calling it that? I don't know. Like, yeah, you know what I mean? Yeah. Like, why? The phrasing itself is, in addition to being convoluted, also a little misleading.
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7: Good afternoon. This is Paul Keels. Another major upset at the French Open today. Third round play saw third seed Novak Djokovic on the men's side ousted by Joao Fonseca. Winners on the ladies' side, number 3, Iga Świątek, number 9, Mira Andreeva, and 10th ranked Karolina Muchova. Golf, second round of the Charles Schwab Classic in Houston. It's J.J. Spahn, Akshay Bhatia, Michael Thor Bjornason, and Jordan Smith, who all shared the lead at 8 under par. Meanwhile, at the LPGA ShopRite Classic in New Jersey, Leticia Beck, the leader, she's at 8 under par as well. It was learned today that Victor Hovland is withdrawn from next week's Memorial Tournament, Muirfield Village in Dublin, Ohio. No reason disclosed. Hovland was the winner of the Memorial in 2023. Baseball, Cleveland Guardians begin a weekend series at home of the Boston Red Sox tonight. Tyler Samaniego will pitch for the Red Sox, Leigh Ciccone for the Guardians, who lead the AL Central by 3 games. Following an off day, the Cincinnati Reds are at home with the Atlanta Braves, who lead the National League East. That series starts tonight. Grant Holmes to pitch for the Braves. Chris Paddock on the mound for the Reds. National Hockey League playoffs tonight. Montreal at Carolina, Game 5 Eastern Finals. Hurricanes lead the Canadiens 3-1. From football, Pittsburgh Steelers today dismissed assistant coach Darius Swinton for an undisclosed violation of team policy. He had only been on the job for months. Meanwhile, NBA playoffs resume tomorrow. Game 7, Western Finals, San Antonio at Oklahoma City, with the series tied at 3. According to reports, the Orlando Magic are close to hiring San Antonio assistant Sean Sweeney to be their new head coach. This is the Ohio News Network.
8: Your Skynet overnight forecast calls for mostly clear skies. We'll have a low of 56 degrees with light winds. For Saturday, should be another beautiful day, a little cooler than today, sunny with a high of 69. For Sunday, sunshine warming to 75 degrees, Monday mostly sunny and 78 degrees, Tuesday sunny and 75. For Skynet weather, I'm Max Crenshaw on ESPN Radio 1430 AM and 105.7 FM.
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4: Beginning Wednesday on ABC and ESPN Radio. Down to baseball, games finishing up or just starting right now. The Phillies lead the Dodgers 1-0 as they play in the second. A's trying to cool up the Yankees. They lead 2-0 in Sacramento. And it's the Rockies on top of the Giants by a count of 4-0. Earlier, the Orioles walked it off against the Blue Jays.
5: The 2-1 pitch to Alonso. He goes the other way. He has a base hit.
4: Back off from WBAL as the Orioles win it 6-5, snapping the Blue Jays' four-game winning streak. The Braves have now won 40 games on the season as they pick up a win over the Reds 5-2. The Cubs winner in St. Louis as they down the Cardinals 6-1. Astros call up the Brewers 9-2.
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1: 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We've obviously been spending a lot of time lately on the NBA and on the NHL and beyond. We have not been spending as much time, shockingly, on the NFL. We always talk NFL year-round here, obviously, 100%. At ESPN. But even the NBA has been more dominant the last couple of weeks here on Amber and Ian. So we figured, all right, NFL, we miss you a little bit. We got to give you a little bit of love. And of course, it is OTAs right now. So what did we do? Stosh went and pulled all the sound from around the world of OTAs. Let's sound on, sound off.
0: They said it, but what did they really mean?
2: What are you trying to say to us?
0: Sound on, sound off with Amber and Ian.
1: So let's start with the Philadelphia Eagles, Ian. Jalen Hurts, he's the quarterback of the Philadelphia Eagles. He was asked, of course, like he's always asked, about his relationship with A.J. Brown.
3: Nothing's changed since we last spoke at the end of the season. We were really good, and I saw how beautiful the pictures came out at his wedding. I'm very happy for him and his wife and his family, and it's a beautiful thing to step into covenant. So I was very excited and congratulatory towards that.
4: Interesting to bring up the wedding that I don't think he went to.
1: Well, clearly he didn't go to it if he saw the pictures from it. I wonder, was he invited to it?
4: I don't know. They've known each other a long time. They were on recruiting visits together, you know, coming out of high school. So, but this thing, that relationship obviously is not the same. So, A.J. Brown may say glowing things about Jalen Hurts. Jalen Hurts could say, like he did there, glowing things about A.J. Brown. A.J. Brown's going to be a Patriot after June 1st.
1: Yeah, he's going to be traded. It seems like he's going to get traded to New England. There's no reason for Jalen Hurts to say anything negative about A.J. Brown publicly at this point, but he's going to keep getting asked about it, and that's all the more reason to trade away A.J. Brown if you're Philadelphia, because this whole thing has become such a distraction, and in large part because everything's a distraction for whatever reason around that organization. I don't know why. It seems like there's always so much drama. Maybe A.J. Brown, if he gets traded, maybe that'll relieve a little bit of it. I mean, listen, we'll still be talking about the Eagles and some of the drama. A.J. Brown has not, of course, attended any of these organized team activities thus far. We'll see.

0: That dude's a phenomenal player. You add that monster with him, and the Pats are set to make another Super Bowl run.
1: Yeah, he sounded really muted about it when you consider that, right? I mean, really, yeah, his answer should have been, heck yeah, I'm hoping those rumors are true. But I think he didn't want to pour more gasoline on the fire.
0: That tells me, yeah, young man might know something.
1: Well, of course he knows something.
0: Yeah. But the players know more than we do.
1: Okay, but if we know, then they know, right? Everybody knows. I mean, it's like the worst kept secret that it seems like he's going to New England. So if you're Drake May, regardless of the fact that in that soundbite, he did not seem overly excited about the prospect, the reality is you would be very excited about the prospect because the entire reason they're bringing in AJ Brown is to make you look great. And he certainly does do that. I mean, heck, he did that with Jalen Hurts, even though their relationship was obviously rocky off the field. It still made sweet, beautiful music on the field the large, overwhelming majority of the time. Let's move it along to the Baltimore Ravens. Lamar Jackson, he is the quarterback of the Ravens. He was asked on the latest where things stand with his contract.
2: I was thinking about how I was going to respond to this question if I got it. But, you know, I'm going to give you the same answer I always give. I just want to keep those conversations private. You know, we restructured the deal, and that's what we have right now. So,
3: is there a chance that you could play out this season and just bet on yourself and not sign a contract?
2: We got the reconstruction done, like I said, Jerry. We just gonna go from there.
0: Nervous giggle at the end. I respect the heck out of Lamar Jackson for representing himself, or his mom represents him. I'm not giving 3% to anybody when you're talking about, you know, $140, $150 million or whatever they might end up. Nope. Not happening. So, and he got it done last time. So I expect him to get it done again this time.
1: Yeah, I mean, he's making, what, $34 million this year. They restructured it. His proration with the restructures is about $10 million. He's got a potential out in 2027. So we'll see. Listen, the deal's getting done. Absolutely. I mean, the deal's getting done. Come on. It's Lamar Jackson. Like, the deal's getting done.
0: That's my first question. If I'm a first-year head coach like Coach Minter, my first question to anybody I'm talking to, like, hey, if I get this job, is Lamar, we good?
1: Like, yes, we're good.
0: Okay. Then
1: also, when to, you know, it's
0: give
1: up,
0: me the
1: it's
0: paper,
1: up to
0: I'm
1: Lamar.
0: Signing. Yeah.
1: At this point, it's up to Lamar. Like, I don't think we need to keep doing. We've done the song and dance in years past, and obviously, we know about everything that's happened there before. We don't need to do that anymore. This deal, whatever Lamar wants, it's a salary cap sport. But make it happen, Ravens. That's the long and the short of it. Kevin Stefanski, he is the Falcons head coach. I got to get used to saying that. I almost tripped over that. He is the Falcons head coach, to be clear. He was asked about Tua Tagovailoa.
4: It's the most important trait at the position, as we've always talked about. Some guys get better at it with tweaks to how they throw the ball, tweaks to how they their lower body, those type of things. But there is an innate ability of all, and all of our guys have this, all of our quarterbacks have this, to be able to let the ball go, and it's going where you want it to go. And not to say that you're not going to miss throws in this profession. You're going to miss throws. I think Tua, just in his career, as you've seen, just has that innate God-given ability.
1: So he was talking about Tua's accuracy specifically.
0: I remember the first time I saw Tua Tagovailoa, and Jalen Hurts had just led Alabama to the national championship game, put his team with 3 minutes to go in the game against Clemson with a lead to win a national title. Mm-hmm. And people were already talking about this dude wearing 13, this incoming freshman. So I got access to Nick Saban's charity event called Nick's Kids, and it's a private event for big donors, and it's a full live scrimmage. And I'm watching this young man go against the ones. He's obviously, you know, with the twos on offense. And I'm going, oh damn, this dude is about as accurate a passer as I have seen in college football. He's spot on. It's not about accuracy with Tua. He's always been that. Mm-hmm. It's about staying healthy and the other things when it comes to Tua.
1: Right. Yeah, that's the thing. As a Dolphins fan, I can affirm he is incredibly accurate. It's everything else that's a lot more questionable. Even his arm strength, although he's been able to negate that certainly at times. But it's also, of course, staying healthy. So we'll see. It'll be interesting to see what happens there in Atlanta. Moving along to Los Angeles, Jim Harbaugh, he is the Los Angeles Chargers head coach.

0: He was asked about Justin Herbert returning to OTAs after joining his girlfriend, Madison Beer, on tour.
1: So excited. And I was happy, you know, we went to support Madison on her music tour. Madison supports him at the football games, and he told me he wasn't going to be here for those two weeks, and my first reaction was, do you need a ride to the airport? You know, he's just been somebody that is just here all the time. I mean, there's times I've wanted to shoo him out of the building. He's at every voluntary, every non-voluntary workout. I'm the same guy that broke his hand, and then he was here the next day practicing the next game, stiff-arming guys. I was happy, you know, good balance.
0: I am today years old when I realized Madison Beer is a singer. Like, I just thought she was some super hot chick that Justin Herbert dated.
2: One, I'm with you on that. Two, how about Harbaugh? This is why we love James Harbaugh. When he's like, do you need a ride to the airport? I mean, it is phenomenal. And one of the best coaching player combos that I can't wait to watch this year is your former head coach, Mike McDaniel, and Justin Herbert. That is going to be unbelievable.
0: If anybody can do amazing things with Justin Herbert, it certainly will be that offensive mind.
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0: Good afternoon. This is Paul Keels. Another major upset at the French Open today. Third round play saw third seed Novak Djokovic on the men's side ousted by Joao Fonseca. Winners on the ladies' side, number 3, Iga Świątek, number 9, Mira Andreeva, and 10th ranked Karolina Muchova. Golf, second round of the Charles Schwab Classic in Houston. It's J.J. Spahn, Akshay Bhatia, Michael Thor Bjornerson, and Jordan Smith, who all shared the lead at 8 under par. Meanwhile, at the LPGA ShopRite Classic in New Jersey, Letitia Beck, the leader, she's at 8 under par as well. It was learned today that Victor Hovland has withdrawn from next week's Memorial Tournament, Muirfield Village in Dublin, Ohio. No reason disclosed. Hovland was the winner of the Memorial in 2023. Baseball, Cleveland Guardians begin a weekend series at home of the Boston Red Sox tonight. Tyler Samaniego will pitch for the Red Sox, Leigh Ciccone for the Guardians, who lead the AL Central by 3 games. Following an off day, the Cincinnati Reds are at home with the Atlanta Braves, who lead the National League East. That series starts tonight. Grant Holmes to pitch for the Braves. Chris Paddock on the mound for the Reds. National Hockey League playoffs tonight. Montreal at Carolina, Game 5 Eastern Finals. Hurricanes lead the Canadiens 3-1. From football, Pittsburgh Steelers today dismissed assistant coach Darius Swinton for an undisclosed violation of team policy. He had only been on the job for months. Meanwhile, NBA playoffs resume tomorrow. Game 7, Western Finals, San Antonio at Oklahoma City with the series tied at 3. According to reports, the Orlando Magic are close to hiring San Antonio assistant Sean Sweeney to be their new head coach. This is the Ohio News Network.
1: Your Skynet overnight forecast calls for mostly clear skies. We'll have a low of 56 degrees with light winds. For Saturday, it should be another beautiful day, a little cooler than today, sunny with a high of 69. For Sunday, sunshine warming to 75 degrees, Monday mostly sunny and 78 degrees, Tuesday sunny and 75. For Skynet weather, I'm Max Crenshaw on ESPN Radio 1430 AM and 105.7 FM.
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1: And greetings and salutations, brothers and sisters. Welcome to the best show on your radio. It is the afternoon cool known as Freddie and Harry, and we are here. The we being him, Harry Douglas, me, Freddie Coleman, our other two horsemen, Shannon Penn and E-Dog Eric Hanman, and Y-O-U. 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And don't forget about us on ESPN Plus. And with the holiday weekend that happened, my grandson and my beautiful daughter came up to visit the grandparents known as me and Denise, the great-grandparents known as my mom and dad, the great-aunt known as Tamara Letizia. HD, your daughter, had her birthday this weekend. And also, she got a great honor today at school, which makes it even more of a dangerous young lady by what she's able to add to her mantle of awards. What happened to her, your daughter today?
2: Well, so baby girl, Freddie, let me talk about the party first. Listen, y'all, like, it was just such a moment for me as a father, but a bigger moment for her turning 10 years old. They call him a tween now,
1: right?
2: You're just shy of being a teenager. And, you know, I found myself, man, after she walked out, she wanted me to walk her into the party, and I let her go and let her do her thing. Knew exactly what to do as soon as she got to a little setup wall. My wife did a great job of planning the party, also decorating the party and everything. But, Freddie, I took 5 minutes, and I escaped the room, and I went out to my car, and, man, I was just thanking the Lord for blessing me with wonderful kids and my daughter turning 10, and I shed a tear, right?
1: Right.
2: Because I was just so happy for my baby girl. And it's just one of those father moments that I was able to share with myself, nobody around, go in the car. And man, just thank the Lord for my baby girl being healthy, her turning 10, and just being full of personality. Now let's fast forward today. So today was Princey's day. Tomorrow is Harrison's.
1: Okay.
2: And Arnold's ceremony. So Princey today, he made the principal's list. That's all A's in his grades. And then he got improved student. Like he improved a lot from, you know, kindergarten to first grade, and he has made tremendous strides because he learns differently than my daughter. My daughter, she like from preschool has strict teachers, older teachers. You got to do this, got to do that. Boom, boom, boom. Princey, even though he's very, very smart, things a little bit slow. They just learn different. Right. So I was proud of him and the smile that he had on his face when he went up and received his awards. And then looked at me and my wife, and then I got my daughter out of class so she can come watch them as well, too. And then walking all the way down, man, Fred, I can't wait to show y'all the video. I'm going to send y'all the video so y'all can see it. But that's why, parents, it's also very, very important that you support your kids through and through in everything that they do, whether it's school, activities, if they're going through hard times, providing yourself and being available to be that listening ear, because it matters to these young kids. I get it, gifts and all that stuff, that's great too, but they remember things that you show up for the most. And I'm just glad that me and my wife are able to show up for our kids in a way, man, that we're supposed to, right? Because they didn't ask to be in this world, but we made them. So we got to be there for them. So shout out to Princey and also my daughter, my kids. You know how much I love being a father. I think it's the greatest thing in the world. Also being a husband, too. But being a dad, man, it's just something special about it.
1: As big as that smile is on Harry's face is nothing compared to the smiles that he is not going to have courtesy of.
3: The main thing, the main thing.
4: The main thing, the main thing.
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0: The main thing with Freddie and Harry.
1: That smile's all well and good. It ain't gonna be the smile on the face of Freddie, Dwayne Colvin, and Shannon Penn. Because I know you're representing the New York Knicks, H. Douglas, because your brother's a first-round pick, Tony Douglas. That's all well and good. You gotta step aside, Butch, like they said in the movie, Pulp Fiction, because Shannon Penn, who is going to be a complete, he said he was going to be a complete fool about the New York Knicks making it to their first NBA Finals since 1999. So, Shannon Penn, I'm not going to let anybody say, I pity the fool. The fool's going to pity you, knowing it's Shannon Penn. So, Shannon Penn, the floor is yours. Represent us from the NYC, KNICKS, known as the Knicks, just sweeping everybody out of their way. Hawks in three straight, then those 76ers, then those Cavaliers in the NBA Finals. Shannon Penn represent for the proud city of New York City.
2: Yeah! What? What? What? What?

0: Come on now. Come on now. We here. We here when they said that we wasn't going to be here, Freddie. We here.
1: Uh-huh.
0: I was told on these Twitter streets that in the grand scheme, the New York Knicks would never matter. But guess what? We here now. 27 years and we here now. What? Oh, the Atlanta Hawks, they're going to be a tough matchup. The perimeter, the wing defenders that they got. What? We here now. Uh-oh. Joel Embiid. Y'all can't stop Tyrese Maxey. Somebody came on this show and said that Tyrese and Maxey and Joel Embiid were the best two players in the series against the Knicks. But guess what? We here now. And then it was, uh-oh, Cleveland, it's their chance. Donovan Mitchell, first Eastern Conference Finals. It's his time now going against the team that should have traded for him. Guess what? We here now. So I don't want to even hear none of that. I don't want to hear none of that. I don't want anybody to rain on the Knicks parade today. I don't want to hear nothing about the road that let's travel with the Knicks getting here. I don't care about none of that. I don't care about how well they match up against the Spurs or the Thunder. I don't care about none of that today. All I care about is the fact that the New York Knicks made it to the NBA Finals right now. I'm about to go horse. I wasn't even as excited at the game yesterday. But then I came in and I saw my man Freddie coming with his Knicks shirt on. And I was like, we here now. I saw Harry Douglas as much as he trolls, but he's representing his brother Tony Douglas. Because we here now.
1: Uh-huh.
0: We was in the mud.
1: Exactly.
0: We was down bad. And coming up later this week, I'm actually going to give my top five list of the down bad moments New York Knicks in the last 27 years. But that's going to be later in the show. But guess what? None of that matters. You know why? Because we here now.
1: We are in the NBA Finals. We right here. We swept out the Cavaliers. We ride.
2: I really am happy for you, Freddie, and also you, Shannon, Renee Canales, everyone that's a Knicks fan for real. Like, because you talk about going through it for a very, very long time. You talk about the ups, and it's been way more downs than it has been ups since the last time y'all were able to win a championship in 1973. You were able to get there with Patrick Ewing and Starks and all those guys, but they didn't close the deal. This time it feels different.
1: Yes,
2: you look at this basketball team, and you know, I think the most glaring thing for me, Freddie, that I take from this basketball team being able to represent the Eastern Conference in the NBA Finals is their head coach, Mike Brown. It wasn't too long ago, right, when they said, hey, Tibbs, we're going to relieve you of your duties. We're going to hire Mike Brown to be the next head coach. And a lot of people bickered about it. They complained about it. But Mike Brown does have the pedigree to be able to be in this position right now. And I think he is the thing that stood out to me the most, because remember early on in the Hawks series, and Freddie, me and you went back and forth.
1: Mm-hmm.
2: I think it was game two where I had brought up Quinn Snyder had outcoached him. And Freddie, you was bent about it too. Mike Brown, the way he has coached and unlocked these players to be what they are right now, the togetherness. But the most important thing as a coach that you have to do is to get your players to believe in you and what you're presenting. This basketball team right now, from the starting five to the bench that he believes in, that Tibbs did not believe in, those guys are playing top-notch basketball. And it's that togetherness why they're going to represent the Eastern Conference in the NBA Finals. And await who the challenger is going to be, whether it's OKC, whether it's San Antonio. But guess what? They get to go get them pedicures, manicures, dry needling, massages, because they don't have to play for 8 more days, Freddie. 8 more days, June 3rd. Shout out to Mike Brown.
1: All you Knick lovers, all you Knick haters, join the party. 888-SAY-ESPN, 888-729-3776 on the Freddie and Harry call-in line. I know you Knick lovers out there. You just like they said in the South, when all Outkast said at the Source Awards, the South got something to say. I know you Knicks got mouth to say involving Knicks. I know you Knick haters out there. You want to rain that parade? Come on with it. We got plenty of umbrellas, and we're not going to run out of time. 888-SAY-ESPN, 888-729-3776. Absolutely. And we got time today. As the kids like to say, we got time. And you did mention Mike Brown, the head coach of New York Knicks, because so much was made of the hire. Why are they moving on from Tom Thibodeau? They shouldn't have brought this guy in. He washed out 3 different places. This was a bad move by the New York Knicks. Well, that kind of question was posed to Mike Brown after the New York Knicks won their 11th straight playoff game by an average of 19-plus points per game in the series against the Cleveland Cavaliers. Does he feel validated now that the Knicks are in the NBA Finals for the first time in 27 years? And he responded,
3: never really thought about it like that. I mean, you know, again, our business is funny. My previous job, I supposedly took him to a point that was higher, and you know, it didn't work out. So again, I truly felt that this team was an NBA Finals team. I, I,

0: I thought we had a true opportunity, because some jobs you take, you're like, okay, we can get better. We have a chance to make the playoffs right now. But this one, I felt we legitimately had a chance if we could help them figure it out, and the players could stay together during the process, especially when we hit adversity, because we hit adversity at different times during the season, not just us as a whole group, but even some guys individually, including myself. And so, you know, I did have that belief from day one. I didn't know how it was going to turn out, but we're here, and you know, there's a lot of people to thank because of it, but it starts with the players.
1: Two things about what he said. Number one, the transparency. He never hid from the fact that when the Knicks were struggling, at one point in January, they had a stretch of 11 games where they were 2-9, and people calling for his head and saying it was a wrong move to call it.
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0: Thursday on ABC and ESPN Radio, the rematch of the 1999 Finals as the Spurs take on the Knicks Game 1 as well as Game 2 in San Antonio. Got a baseball games going on now as teams playing some late night action on the West Coast and some teams finishing up on the East Coast. Right now, it's the Mariners looking to keep their winning streak going, leading the Diamondbacks 4-0 as they play in the fourth. Phillies and Dodgers are tied at one as they play in the bottom of the third inning. A's on top of the Yankees 2-1. New York trying to extend its winning streak to 6. Rockies on top of the Giants 5-0 as they play in the seventh inning. Among the finals earlier, it was the Cubs defeating the Cardinals by a count of 6-1. We'll have Cubs and Cardinals on ESPN Radio tomorrow night. Also, the Braves pick up win number 40 on the year, beating the Reds in Cincinnati 5-2.
1: Hey, this is Rich Eisen. 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

and welcome in. It's Always College Football. I'm your host, Craig McElroy. Glad to have you with us today. It's a very important show here on ACF. Today, we will rank the top 10 defensive line units in college football. I've said it for a while now. Most important position in the sport is quarterback. We know that. But tell me a team in the last 10, 12, 15 years that won a national championship without great defensive line play as well. There's not many, because I want to ask you a question. Like, what's the most expensive real estate in college football? You might think, well, it's the stadiums. You might think, well, practice facilities. You might think NIL collectives and places where they do their business. But no, the most expensive real estate in college football is the 7 or 8 yards between the offensive tackle's outside shoulder and the quarterback's chin, because that might very well be where championships are decided. That is where defensive lines earn their money. And right now, here we are in May of 26. Spring football is behind us. Rosters are locked in, or at least as locked in as they're going to be heading into fall camp. We have a much better picture of what those defensive lines might look like than at any other point of the offseason. So today, there's not a lot of major national outlets that are producing total line rankings. Like, you see individual positions, you see D tackles, you see edges, you see outside linebackers, what have you. But what we're going to do is we're going to take comprehensive groups, the top 10 defensive lines, not player driven, not position group, the best lines as units. We also evaluate the depth. We also evaluate the versatility. Just because you're great rushing the passer doesn't mean you can stop the run. We also need to see scheme fit too. Well, kind of looked at all of that. So I'm happy to be with you today. And as I always ask you to do before we get into the content, if you'll just go ahead and subscribe to the podcast, wherever you get the podcast, doesn't matter where. Always appreciate you guys supporting us. Tell your friends that we're covering the sport in the best way possible, getting you as prepared as we can for the upcoming seasons. So let's get into it. How did we determine our top defensive line units in college football? Before we count it down, I want to kind of explain how we got here, because ranking defensive lines is a lot harder than it looks. For example, you might have the number one edge rusher, the most feared edge rusher in college football, and still collectively have a mediocre unit. That's really possible. I hate that that's a reality, but it is possible. So some of the criteria that went into this, we looked at returning production. We look at efficiencies when it comes to pass rush. We look at how well you defend the run. We look at the individual personnel and the scheme fit. We look at the depth. And then, of course, maybe the most important variable of it all is health. We also tried the best to look at guys that were new additions and who did a great job in the portal by going and getting these individuals and elevating their group collectively. So we kind of cross-reference every major outlet that has touched this topic, some a little more hands-on than others. We've gone through post-spring top 25s. We looked at preseason polls.

looked at a bunch, and we even looked at certain grades that are given by one specific outlet, but those didn't necessarily lead us in the direction that we wanted, so we abandoned that pretty quickly. This is, however, I think the only dedicated, so far at least, the only dedicated top 10 defensive line podcast that's been published this cycle. So that's kind of fun. And the consensus across the board amongst those that have been covering it from a distance was pretty strong. But after you get to number five or so, that's where things start to get pretty fragmented. It's very tough because some people take and weigh some aspects of a defensive line a little heavier than others, which is to be expected. There were four programs that nearly made our top 10, but they didn't quite crack into that group. And these programs are excellent, right? They deserve to be in the conversation right now. And that's why at the end of the episode, we're going to kind of talk about it all and kind of sum it all up. But Louisville, LSU, South Carolina, and Ohio State, those four programs are outstanding. If you look at the post-spring practice reports, you look at the spring depth charts, we've looked at everything. So this is a May ranking, but we're still going off of what we know right now. So those are the four that were very, very close to making it. We'll get back to them in a bit, but let's count it down and we will kick things off at number 10, the Georgia Bulldogs. So let me tell you something about Kirby Smart and how he's traditionally handled the defensive line. If you look at the last 5 years, Georgia has put 8 different defensive linemen into the first 2 rounds of the NFL draft. 8. Now that is not a coincidence. That is a conveyor belt. And right now, the next car is being assembled in Athens, Georgia. You look at defensive tackle Elijah Griffin coming out of spring, and many people have described him as an outright star, a guy that showed flashes last year, but the breakthrough could be coming here in 26. At 6'4", 305, really athletic, and can move side to side more than most guys above the 300-pound barrier. He came out of high school as a guy that was universally regarded as one of the top blue chip recruits in the country. And you might have been able to sleep on him in 25. You will not be sleeping on him here in 26. They also return a couple guys that are legit in Gabe Harris and Joseph Jonah Ajanye. These guys both finished 25 playing really good football. And Jordan Hall, he's back at nose tackle. The depth behind them is outstanding. It's a rotation, a handful of guys, Isaiah Gibson, Chase Linton, a bunch of other guys who are all ranked as top tier national recruits that haven't really had that chance to break through just yet, but their opportunity is coming here very soon. One other honest caveat here too, they had a transfer in Amaris Williams from Auburn, who was one of the top portal additions in the cycle at edge. Well, he got hurt in spring and is expected to miss most of 2026. That hurts because if you look at Georgia last year, they were last in the SEC in sacks. That is the floor. But here's one thing I know about Kirby Smart. They have never sat on their own floor for 2 consecutive years. They adjusted throughout the season last year and got better. However, it didn't result in sack production. The young talent on this defensive line is too good. The program track record is too strong. And there's too much upside here to leave Georgia off this list. So at number 10, it's the Georgia Bulldogs with real top 5 potential by November if this group develops into what they could become. At number 9, it's the Texas Tech Red Raiders. If you look at AJ Holmes, that's a pretty good starting point. He's one of the top interior defenders in the sport returning. The Big 12 named him preseason all-conference. Joey McGuire has said that he's the anchor of everything the defense is trying to be in 26, and he had 37 pressures last year. I mean, that's the second most in the Power 4 among all interior defensive linemen. But not only were his pressure numbers elite, his ability to hold down, anchor the point, and stop the run was also very impressive as well. Now, here's the wild part. Every single one of the starting line mates from last year, they're all gone. David Bailey, he's gone. He's a top 2 pick. Romello Height, gone to the NFL. Lee Hunter, Skylar Gill-Howard, all these guys are gone. So the entire starting defensive line in the league are all gone. So Joey McGuire goes back to the portal and did what he did the year before. Goes and adds an edge from Miami of Ohio and Adam Trick, who had 8.5 sacks last year, was top 6 in the MAC. Goes

0: and gets the edge from San Diego State and Trey White, who is a two-time All Mountain West selection. Guy's got nearly 20 career sacks, and they go and they bring in some interior pieces as well. One from Wake Forest in particular, and Mateen Igbiroba, who is one of the top defensive players in the portal there at defensive tackle. You bring in a Bryce Butler from Washington. So I'm kind of, you're catching the drift here, right? JoJo Johnson from Oregon State, just depth, right? Depth across the board. And McGuire even went as far as to say that that Trick is kind of like a Max Crosby type of player, a guy that can really take over the game if allowed. Now, he's a little biased, but you go back and you cross-check what these guys did at their previous place, there's reason to believe this group could be legitimate. Some of the spring reports out of Lubbock say that this defensive line can go eight deep, which is pretty impressive. We know Holmes is going to demand a lot of double teams on the inside, which means Trick and White on the edges, they're going to have plenty of opportunities to win one-on-ones. Now, there is some risk here because you have four brand-new starters that have not played in a Big 12 game together. The upside is that Holmes is elite, and the portal class is one of the best in the country at the position. And the program has now rebuilt their defensive lines a couple times in the last 3 years. So the model is proven, which is why Texas Tech comes in at number nine.
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2: Game 7 win against the Oklahoma City Thunder. 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I am Harrison Sanford. 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Who do you think is going to win the NBA Finals? Hit us up on the call line, 1-888-SAY-ESPN, 1-888-729-3776. Victor Wembanyama was named the Western Conference Finals MVP. Ryan, what did you see from him tonight? What did you see from the Spurs tonight that led to this victory?
3: I thought it was a group that continued to improve and get better. And if you stuck me to it, I'll be honest, Harrison, I would have taken Oklahoma City. The reason being inexperienced youth on the road, but San Antonio got better. And I believe that they understood for 48 minutes they had to put the pedal to the metal. And they attacked the rim. They were even stronger hitting the glass. They made shots. And I think it's a group that when they lost, they would hit these offensive lulls. And I was asking myself, where would they find action in the half court? But they found just enough. And I love what the game plan was from San Antonio. Hats off to Miss Johnson. You know what they did? You know what they did, Harrison? They said, guess what? SGA beat us all game long. SGA's tongue was falling out his mouth by the end of the game. And his legs were gone as a jump shooter, as a scorer. They said, somebody else has to beat us. It's not going to be Chet. J-Dub ain't walking through that door anytime soon. And Shea was absolutely exhausted. But that's how you attack those stars. Go get 50 points. Go get 40 points. Because you're going to do it against a stingy defense that's going to make somebody else beat you.
2: He's 10-year NBA veteran Ryan Hollins. I'm Harrison Sanford. Throughout the course of game night, you're going to hear from principal figures in the Spurs Western Conference Finals win against the Oklahoma City Thunder. And here's one of them, Dylan Harper, who had 12 points and 7 rebounds in the 8-point win, joined by George Sedano of ESPN Radio.
4: This young team has embraced the expectations all season long. How does it feel to go to the NBA Finals?
5: Dream come true. I mean, I remember just being in college last year, just watching the finals. So just to be in this position, and I mean, it's all glory to God in my eyes.
4: This thing was a slugfest tonight, a Game 7 classic. How did you guys pull it out?
5: Relentless. We're just relentless all game. Came in here with a chip on our shoulder, and we made sure we was a more aggressive team no matter what.
4: Victor Wembanyama, weeping over there. Uh-huh. What can you say about your leader?
5: Man, he put so much work into his game, and he's just so aggressive all the time. And I got to talk him off the ledge, but that's my guy, and I love him.
4: Dylan, congratulations. Go celebrate with your teammates.
5: Yes, sir. Thank you.
2: If Victor Wembanyama was my teammate, I would love him, too. There you go. Dylan Harper on the night as the Spurs win 111-103 against the Oklahoma City Thunder in NBA Finals. As I said, right here on game night, you're going to hear from other players from the Spurs. You'll hear from players from the Oklahoma City Thunder. You'll hear from Mitch Johnson, the winning head coach from the San Antonio Spurs, and you'll also hear from the OKC side as well with Mark Daigneault. So stay tuned right here on game night. But I want to get back to what Dylan Harper said here, Ryan. He said about Victor Wembanyama, he loved him. What type of presence did Victor Wembanyama offer tonight? What did you see from him throughout the course of this series leading up, finishing in Game 7, that makes you a believer in not just this team now, but in the future?
3: What's scary, Harrison, is that we've seen some talent through the NBA. We've seen the Ja Morants. We've seen the Zions, the Anthony Edwards, the Luka Doncic's. But with all due respect, this guy has the maturity of a world champion. He has the discipline. He has the respect for the game, for his teammates as a world champion. It takes time, normally, to develop these qualities. And watching Victor Wembanyama be willing to sacrifice his game. He's a guy that can handle like a guard.

0: He can fly through the air. I mean, he's darn near 12 feet tall when he's dunking the basketball, right? Like there's almost something. And if you'd have told me there would be a better prospect potentially than LeBron James. Like, if you had to ask talent-wise, like, there's LeBron James and there's Victor Wembanyama. I'm taking the guy 7'6" quietly. Or it's a debate, okay? Because LeBron's unbelievable. We're talking about 2 1-percenters, guys that that God creates, in a lab or a factory somewhere, because you just don't see him growing on trees. But it's the maturity for Victor, his skill set, in his mindset, and you see it's selfless, the way that he embraces his teammates. You see he's brought emotion back to the game. These are things that we hadn't had this in the NBA. A lot of guys, like, they don't care. Everything was like, there's not enough care in the league. There's not enough seriousness, enough focus. And this dude is head and shoulders above his peers and above some elder players. And I would say only thing comparable is what we see SGA doing over there in Oklahoma City.
1: He's Brian Hollins. I am Harrison Sanford. You listen to Game Night on ESPN Radio, ESPN app, and Sirius XM Channel 80. When you mention Victor Wembanyama and how great he is, and he's probably like the best prospect since LeBron, I look not just at Victor Wembanyama tonight, Ryan, but I also look at his teammates. I look at a guy like Julian Champagne. I look at a guy like Keldon Johnson. I look at a guy like Devin Vassell, and you've played in the league. The type of attention that Victor Wembanyama allows for Julian Champagne to go 6 of 10 from 3, allows for Keldon Johnson to contribute 11 points tonight, allows Devin Vassell to have his moments in this game as well. Can you speak to the impact of somebody like Victor Wembanyama with his size and his skill set and how it makes the Spurs even better?
0: I credit Victor for listening, and I credit Mitch Johnson for being bold enough to tell a guy that talented to dial it back sometimes. You know, game one, he was posting up Caruso, got in the paint. He wants to shoot threes. It's a comfortable shot for him, and it's a really darn good shot, but he said, let me post up. Then later on against Hartenstein, he stepped out and shot threes, and then Mitch Johnson said, big fella, we don't want those shots. I want you to set a pick and roll to the rim. So you watch this game develop, and then tonight he was catching the ball on the perimeter, ripping, going, and hitting those guys that you just mentioned, Harrison, in the corners and moving it and attacking penetration, creating action. So I'm blown away at his willingness to learn, to want to win, and to play winning basketball, because this guy is so versatile. We just named 3 and 4 spots or different attack points in the game of basketball at the highest level, and he's been able to execute them. And we can tell he's got a lot more growing to do. This is what, he's in his baby stage. He's in his embryo stages, right? There's a lot more growing to do, and you don't got to be a rocket scientist. You don't got to be an NBA veteran or pro. Like, we can all see it, Harrison.
1: So, Ryan, what's interesting to me, and you're a big man, you understand it. There's so many NBA analysts. There's so many former players. There's so many people just who love basketball who continue to tell Victor Wembanyama, stay in the paint, be tall. But he has shown us he doesn't have to be in the paint all game long to dominate. He did that in game number 6. And tonight he hit a couple of threes that just were, it seems like they're just so backbreaking when he hits some of those three-pointers.
0: Yeah, the biggest one. And I mean, keep in mind, like, if I describe the shot to you, like, you're telling me this is a point guard. bounce through the legs. Hard drive left, step back three, and like it was nothing but water. You know, this is a guy 7'6", 7'4", making these plays. So it was unbelievable, but I thought he didn't fall in love with the three. And if we had to have one criticism and say, hey, you know, add the physicality, don't fall in love with the threes. And I thought that when he went to drive, he looked to see contact. And I thought in my mind, tell me if I'm crazy, the play of the game that I felt confident in San Antonio and Victor in is Hardenstein had been physical with him, kind of putting his hands on him. And early on, you know what I'm talking about, Harrison, he drove by Hardenstein, he went right, he put that left elbow up, and he clocked that dude right across the face. And it's almost like hey man, I'm not the one, stop picking on me. But this like mean streak that he's developed with from Mitch Johnson and the work that he's done in the offseason, I am terrified for the rest

0: to the NBA. Because if I'm guarding him right and I play the position, I want to get physical. I want him to shy away from the contact, and he's not doing that no more.
1: He has definitely grown up throughout the course of these playoffs. It's a scary thing for the New York Knicks in the NBA Finals, a scary thing for the NBA in general going forward. Joined by Ryan Hollins, this is Game Night on ESPN Radio, presented by Progressive Commercial Insurance, protecting your business vehicles 24/7. 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Coming up, the defending champions, the Oklahoma City Thunder, got knocked out. We hear from them next. 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
4: Good afternoon. This is Paul Keels. Another major upset at the French Open today. Third round play saw third seed Novak Djokovic on the men's side ousted by Joao Fonseca. Winners on the ladies' side, number 3, Iga Świątek, number 9, Mira Andreeva, and 10th ranked Carolina Muchova. Golf, second round of the Charles Schwab Classic in Houston. It's J.J. Spahn, Akshay Bhatia, Michael Thor Bjornsson, and Jordan Smith, who all shared the lead at 8 under par. Meanwhile, at the LPGA ShopRite Classic in New Jersey, Letitia Beck, the leader, she's at 8 under par as well. It was learned today that Victor Hovland is withdrawn from next week's Memorial Tournament, Muirfield Village in Dublin, Ohio. No reason disclosed. Hovland was the winner of the Memorial in 2023. Baseball, Cleveland Guardians begin a weekend series at home of the Boston Red Sox tonight. Tyler Samaniego will pitch for the Red Sox, Slade Ciccone for the Guardians, who lead the AL Central by 3 games. Following an off day, the Cincinnati Reds are at home with the Atlanta Braves, who lead the National League East. That series starts tonight. Grant Holmes to pitch for the Braves. Chris Paddock on the mound for the Reds. National Hockey League playoffs tonight. Montreal at Carolina, Game 5 Eastern Finals. Hurricanes lead the Canadiens 3-1. From football, Pittsburgh Steelers today dismissed assistant coach Darius Swinton for an undisclosed violation of team policy. He had only been on the job for months. Meanwhile, NBA playoffs resume tomorrow. Game 7, Western Finals, San Antonio at Oklahoma City, with the series tied at 3. According to reports, the Orlando Magic are close to hiring San Antonio assistant Sean Sweeney to be their new head coach. This is the Ohio News Network.
5: Your Skynet overnight forecast calls for mostly clear skies. We'll have a low of 56 degrees with light winds. For Saturday, should be another beautiful day, a little cooler than today, sunny with a high of 69. For Sunday, sunshine warming to 75 degrees, Monday mostly sunny and 78 degrees, Tuesday sunny and 75. For Skynet weather, I'm Max Crenshaw on ESPN Radio 1430 AM and 105.7 FM.
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1: 11-103. Victor Wembanyama was named the Western Conference Finals MVP, finishing with a team-high 22 points and 7 rebounds tonight. The Spurs won despite Shea Gilgeous-Alexander doing all he could for the Thunder. He finished with 35 points and 9 assists. So the NBA Finals tip off on Wednesday night on ESPN Radio and ABC. It's a rematch of the 99 Finals with the Spurs playing host to the Knicks. Now to baseball, where winning streaks are the theme with the game still going on. The Dodgers looking for their 7th in a row. They lead the Phillies 2-1 in the 6th. The Yankees looking for their 5th in a row, but they trail the A's 2-1 in the 6th. And the Mariners looking for their 5th in a row. They lead the Diamondbacks 4-0 as they play in the bottom of the 5th inning. Also, the Rockies an 8-2 winner over the Giants. Earlier tonight, the Braves won their 40th game of the season. They defeated the Reds 5-2. Cubs down the Cardinals by count of 6-1. NFL News, first reported by NFL Network's Tom Palacero. Vikings hiring Nolan Teasley as their new GM.
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0: to a loss. SGA only had 35 points as the Oklahoma City Thunder are not able to defend their NBA title, losing in the Western Conference Finals in game number 7, 111-103. That sound was courtesy of ESPN Radio. And you're listening to Game Night on ESPN Radio, the ESPN app, and SiriusXM Channel 80, presented by Progressive Insurance, joined by 10-year NBA veteran Ryan Hollins. I am Harrison Sanford. Who do you think is going to win the NBA Finals? Give us a call, 1-888-SAY-ESPN, 1-888-729-3776. Throughout the course of the show, you're going to hear from principal figures in this Western Conference Finals game. You're going to hear from Mark Daigneault, the Oklahoma City head coach, in just 30 seconds. But first, let me go to Ryan. Ryan, SGA was able to put up 35 points, but it just feels as if the Oklahoma City Thunder, maybe they had a chance, but it felt slim without Jalen Williams and A.J. Mitchell in this Game 7.
1: Yeah, they needed another creator, and A.J. Williams was their third-best creator, you could say, and the second-best without Jalen Williams. So if you're Oklahoma City, they prided themselves on their depth, but they've shown that you got to have some help. And San Antonio's just as big, just as deep, just as athletic. So with no J-Dub, if I'm OKC, you know, I still feel good going into next year, but they definitely were hurting without him, no question.
0: What else hurt the Oklahoma City Thunder tonight was the turnovers. They were not able to take care of the ball. They conceded 19 points off of turnovers. It's something that head coach Mark Daigneault discussed after the loss.
2: Mark, there were so many back and forths just in terms of different aspects of the game tonight. It seemed like turnovers and three-point makes were kind of a big difference. What did you notice in those two areas that they were able to kind of get to at a higher level?
3: Yeah, it was a huge part of the game. You know, their ability to control the ball in this building was impressive and a huge reason why they won. Our turnovers obviously contributed to what they got tonight, and they made really tough shots, you know, timely shots, I would say. Not all tough, but timely. You know, they stepped up and made big plays. I thought we were in a really good spot at halftime. I thought we were in a really good spot starting the fourth quarter, and they had answers tonight. And you got to tip your hat to them. They went and got that game.
4: Mark, it's well documented by the teams who have tried, and even the teams who've done it, that repeating is hard. Did you feel that? Are there moments you felt that this season, and maybe especially even in just this series?
3: No. I think the NBA season's really hard, generally. Like, I've never coached an NBA season that wasn't a challenge and that you didn't have to endure at different parts. And the playoffs are really hard. Playoff series are really hard. You're playing high-level games against quality opponents all the way through. I don't think that challenge or those adversities in the regular season or the playoffs were necessarily connected to repeating. I think that's just how hard it is to have

0: of the game had we been able to figure out a way to win it. But yeah, he's a brilliant player, obviously.
1: You know, big picture, you guys raised the bar, whereas it's championship or it's disappointment. How do you put this season in perspective for you?
0: You know, you can be both, proud of the effort and the progress, and the level we were able to play, you know, to be a 64-win team, have the net rating we did, overcome some of the adversities we did in the season, is something we're incredibly proud of. It's something we can build on. You know, when you have a team that's together for a long time, you have to grow from every experience, including the tough ones, and it's the NBA. There are tough ones. And we can also be really disappointed. You know, we felt like we could have won the series, obviously. We were right there in the game and in the series. There's nobody that we don't think we can beat, you know, respectfully. And so, obviously, we're going to be disappointed with the outcome, but you don't have to choose one or the other. You know, you can be proud of the progress you made this season and then some of the successes, and you can also be disappointed.
2: That was Mark Daigneault, Oklahoma City Thunder head coach, reacting to his team's 111-103 loss to the San Antonio Spurs throughout the course of game night right here on ESPN Radio. You will also hear from other players and the Spurs head coach, Mitch Johnson, as well. I want to get to what Mark Daigneault said there, Ryan. He said when he thinks the team feels as if they can beat anybody. So when you have that mindset and you end up losing, what do you think the players back in the locker room on their way home throughout the course of the summer are going to regret about game seven?
3: I don't think they're going to have regrets. I think what we just saw tonight is there's going to be a newfound respect for the San Antonio Spurs. They've been deeper than everybody and able to outlast the entire league. And it's really a next man up mentality. And this is the first time since last season, the next man up mentality, it ain't going to work against the Spurs. Like, you need Jalen Williams. You need a second or third legitimate option. And you can't just, normally it's Oklahoma City that's physical and they turn you over and teams can't battle. And a lot is said from Oklahoma City from how physical they play, the fouls. It's a big thing. Let's just say it, right? The fouls is a big thing. The Spurs were able to play as physical and essentially demand the same whistle. You know, they pressured the ball. They were up, and they gave Oklahoma City what Oklahoma City had been given to the rest of the league.
2: Ryan, I got to call you out on that. I understand that the Thunder are going to have respect for the Spurs. They better. They just lost in the seven-game series. But you're trying to tell me Chet Holmgren, with 4 points, 2 field goal attempts, is not going to regret his performance tonight?
3: Well, what Chet understands, and he's going to know, and probably more so than any other offseason, is he's going to say, I got to get in the weight room. Because here's the reason why Chet doesn't run into a pick and roll. You're going to run into a pick and roll with Chet, they're going to switch it, and he's not posting your guards up. Right? So he's going to have to be, maybe he can't post up an NBA center, but if they're switching a point guard or a wing onto you, get strong enough, hold your ground, turn and shoot over him. Those are moves that when the switching comes, you're going to have to burn those coverages. And that's the improvement. Or Devin Vassell shouldn't be guarding you. I'm taking right. Devin Vassell to the block, you know. But right now, he doesn't have the strength. Now, Chet's naturally going to get stronger. He'll be better. And normally, he's able to play off J-Dub. Normally, he's able to play off SGA. And those are situations where you say, hey, you know, we need some more one-on-one action. And I do believe that will be the improvement there. But I think if you're Oklahoma City, they're looking at it and saying, like, we didn't have enough. Like, we got to get better. This is the first time they're going to say, we just didn't have enough, even with the injuries, because normally that hasn't affected them.
2: This is going to be a beautiful thing, in my opinion, Ryan, for the NBA. You have on one, the San Antonio Spurs, who just a bunch of assets to get better, and obviously this is going to get better. I don't think it's abnormal to say this is the best rivalry in the NBA, and it could really capture our attention, it feels like, Ryan, for the next decade.
3: You hit it right on the head. Harrison, you hit it right on the head. I didn't want to go there this soon.

0: when you hit it right on the head.
1: With here and now.
0: Where you hit it on the head is because they've got draft picks, and the challenge for Oklahoma City is to move up in the draft, to go get some help, or possibly make a trade. And if you're Oklahoma City, all right, I don't want to just go throwing it out there. They can put together a package for Giannis. You know?
1: Don't do it.
0: They can put together and arguably with their draft pick, possibly the best package for Giannis, either with J-Dub or with Chet in that pick. And if you're the Milwaukee Bucks, you got to look at it and say, this is mighty attractive. This is something that we can get back. We send you to the Western Conference, because if you're Oklahoma City, and again, I didn't want to go there this early in the show. You're sitting back and saying, with what we just saw, this is what I was talking about, Harrison. I didn't want to go to you. With what we just saw from the San Antonio Spurs, we don't have enough to compete moving forward, because they're only going to get better.
1: I can't wait to hear more of that take from you, Ryan. 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We'll break that down next. 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
4: Good afternoon. This is Paul Keels. Another major upset at the French Open today. Third round play saw third seed Novak Djokovic on the men's side ousted by Joao Fonseca. Winners on the ladies' side, number 3 Iga Świątek, number 9 Mira Andreeva, and 10th ranked Carolina Muchova. Golf, second round of the Charles Schwab Classic in Houston. It's J.J. Spahn, Akshay Bhatia, Michael Thor Bjornerson, and Jordan Smith will all share the lead at 8 under par. Meanwhile, at the LPGA ShopRite Classic in New Jersey, Letitia Beck the leader. She's at 8 under par as well. It was learned today that Victor Hovland has withdrawn from next week's Memorial Tournament, Muirfield Village in Dublin, Ohio. No reason disclosed. Hovland was the winner of the Memorial in 2023. Baseball, Cleveland Guardians begin a weekend series at home of the Boston Red Sox tonight. Tyler Samaniego will pitch for the Red Sox. Slade Ciccone for the Guardians, who lead the AL Central by 3 games. Following an off day, the Cincinnati Reds are at home with the Atlanta Braves, who lead the National League East. That series starts tonight. Grant Holmes to pitch for the Braves. Chris Paddock on the mound for the Reds. National Hockey League playoffs tonight. Montreal at Carolina, Game 5 Eastern Finals. Hurricanes lead the Canadiens 3-1. From football, Pittsburgh Steelers today dismissed assistant coach Darius Swinton for an undisclosed violation of team policy. He had only been on the job for months. Meanwhile, NBA playoffs resume tomorrow, Game 7, Western Finals, San Antonio at Oklahoma City, with the series tied at 3. According to reports, the Orlando Magic are close to hiring San Antonio assistant Sean Sweeney to be their new head coach. This is the Ohio News Network.
5: Your Skynet overnight forecast calls for mostly clear skies. We'll have a low of 56 degrees with light winds. For Saturday, should be another beautiful day, a little cooler than today, sunny with a high of 69. For Sunday, sunshine warming to 75 degrees. Monday, mostly sunny and 78 degrees. Tuesday, sunny and 75. For Skynet weather, I'm Max Crenshaw on ESPN Radio 1430 AM and 105.7 FM.
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0: the Western Conference Finals at home, 111-103 to the San Antonio Spurs. You're going to hear from somebody who is at that game in just 30 seconds. You're listening to Game Night on ESPN Radio, the ESPN app, and SiriusXM Channel 80. 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But first, we're going to go to NBA on ESPN Radio reporter George Sedano. George, you were in the building for that matchup, for this matchup, this Game 7. What do you see personally that led to the Spurs getting the Game 7 win?
1: They were unflappable. This is a team that embraced expectations. And you hear some cheers in the background as Victor Wembanyama is walking off the floor here, getting a lot of hugs on the way out. But they were unflappable because they embraced the expectations. I talked to Victor numerous times over the course of the season. Same with Stephon Tassel, Dylan Harper. We taped it for SportsCenter. And they just felt like they were always ready for whatever was expected of them. And their internal expectations were different than the external ones. People thought, well, you know, they're ahead of schedule. They felt they were right on schedule, and they proved that tonight.
2: Hey George, good talking with you, man. When you're looking at Oklahoma City, am I pressing it a little bit when they say they may have a problem? Chet Holmgren was ineffective. Jalen Williams wasn't healthy, and clearly they needed him here tonight. Shea did all he could. Do they have a problem moving forward, and could you expect them to make moves in the offseason?
1: I don't know if I would call it having a problem when you get to Game 7 of the NBA, of the Western Conference Finals, after winning a championship. I will give you that about Chet, though. Like, he was ineffective, but that's been an issue for him against Wembanyama throughout his career, dating back to their teenage years when they faced off against each other in international play. So I just don't know who there is that could guard Wembanyama effectively, but Chet has certainly had some struggles throughout the years. The Jalen Williams thing is unfortunate, you know, injury-wise. You know, if you would have, you know, put a gun to my head, if you tell me if OKC's healthy, they have J-Dub and they have A.J. Mitchell, they probably win the series. So, but that's the reality of it. That's the way this thing works. It's a battle of attrition sometimes. Last year, they were the benefactors of Aaron Gordon getting hurt in that series in the Western Conference Finals. And obviously Tyrese Haliburton, you know, having that injury with his Achilles in Game 7 of the NBA Finals. So that's just the way it goes sometimes. But I don't know if I'd call it a problem. I think they have first world problems if they have problems.
0: 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Harrison Sanford, joined by 10-year NBA veteran Ryan Hollins. And joining us right now is ESPN NBA radio reporter George Sedano, who is at the game where the Spurs advance to the NBA. This matchup, we saw offensive contributions from De'Aaron Fox and Keldon Johnson, which has been a rarity in this series. How important was that to them advancing to the NBA Finals, and how important will they be in an NBA Finals matchup against the New York Knicks?
1: Yeah, incredibly important. I don't think there's any question. You're talking about the sixth man of the year and a guy they brought in as a veteran to help get them over the top, right? I mean, when you talk to Mitch Johnson during the season and throughout the playoffs, he talked about the influence of De'Aaron Fox and just the ability to kind of be the adult in the room with this group and be able to be on the floor and lead them in so many ways. So, yeah, I mean, look, he's been hurt, man. I mean, that guy has busted ankles. He could barely get through those first couple of games because he was dealing with that ankle, that high ankle sprain he dealt with in that Minnesota series where he missed a number of games, and there's a reason he didn't play in Game 1 in this series.
2: George, could we be looking at a dynasty here with San Antonio? I mean, not just do you have, you know, one of the best players on the planet, and he's young, and Victor Wembanyama is something we haven't seen, but he's got a talented young group behind him. How scary can this group be? I know it's early for these talks, but like we're thinking about how young they are, and you saw LeBron, you've covered him, you spoke to Wimby, you've seen the league for decades, George.
1: Yeah, listen, man, I'm with you. I think that these two teams in particular, we're probably going to see them battle for Western Conference supremacy for a long time. And, you know, Victor's only going to get better. He's so young.

0: He's only 22 years old, and he's the best player on the planet probably already. So I think he's going to hog up a lot of things. But as we talked about just a moment ago, right, like it's a battle of attrition sometimes. It's who's injuries, unfortunately, play a part in this thing in the marathon. And you know that as well as anyone, Ryan. That's just the unfortunate part of it. But, yeah, they are both two teams that I would say can hog up at least a couple more championships potentially, but they're going to have to go through each other.
1: There you go. George Sedano, NBA on ESPN radio reporter, giving us his insights as the Oklahoma City Thunder lose to the San Antonio Spurs 111-103 in Game 7 of the Western Conference Finals. We have a Spurs versus Knicks NBA Finals, and Ryan and I will break down that series in itself later on in the show. But want to get to some of the things that George Sedano said here, Ryan. One of the things that he really piqued my interest is that he said that this could be like a dynasty in the making, or they're going to be battling Oklahoma City for the next 10 or so years. You played in the NBA. What is it about the San Antonio Spurs organization that allows them to get a talent like Victor Wembanyama and get to this platform? A lot of great players get drafted, but there are certain organizations that know how to groom a team to be ready for a moment like this.
2: Well, for San Antonio, they've always been great with the international players. It's a selfless style. You see Victor got a year with Greg Popovich. Mitch Johnson comes in with the young blood. They just have, we talked with Danny, or we'll hear from him later, but you just have the Spurs way. You know, they're a fraternity in sports. They just do things different. And Victor fit right in. He had the mentorship from, Tony Parker from day one. He has Tim Duncan around. All these Spurs greats and legends are, coming into the fold because they know how great that Wembanyama is. So he has the examples there. And you got a young group that's been developed and brought about the right way. And then with the draft picks they've had, I mean, you look up and they've just got an unbelievable assortment of talent. And you're shaking your head and going like, man, like they're too deep. And again, we talked about it earlier, Harrison, like Oklahoma City was the deepest team by a mile. And it was a battle of nutrition. And they just outlasted everybody. And Oklahoma City got out Oklahoma City tonight, in this series, essentially, because they're just as young, they're just as energetic, and you could argue that their guys are higher touted. Castle, Harper, you got De'Aaron Fox, like they've got dogs over there. And again, the pressure's going to be put on Oklahoma City to possibly go out and make a move and get aggressive. And they've been able to do everything, homegrown and essentially outside of the SGA trade, just kind of, acquiring guys and working with what they've had. And they may get to the point where they've got to go out and sniff around in this trade market.
1: All right, Ryan, I'm putting you on the spot. San Antonio Spurs going to the NBA Finals. Oklahoma City Thunder won the NBA Finals last year. If you look at this Western Conference Finals, they didn't have A.J. Mitchell. They didn't have Jalen Williams. Who's going to be the better team? Actually, who wins more NBA championships in the next decade? San Antonio or Oklahoma City?
2: Well, for one, I'm going to say my Houston Rockets. Let's put that out there first
1: there
2: and foremost.
1: I'm not mad at you. But if
2: we've got to look between these two groups, there's a guy that's 7'6" with the right attitude. He shoots threes. He dribbles. He deeply cares about the game of basketball. It is going to be hard to say that Wembanyama is, if he continues and he's healthy, he's going to be untouchable in this league, man.
1: I've made the argument that Victor Wembanyama has the greatest chance since LeBron James to be named the greatest of all time. And being in the NBA Finals in just his third season in the league is definitely putting him on a pedestal on the road to potentially reach that status. 22 points, 7 rebounds, 2 assists, a block, and a steal as he wins Western Conference Finals MVP. And his team moves on to the NBA Finals to take on the New York Knicks. So what did Victor Wembanyama have to say after his performance against his rival team, the Oklahoma City Thunder? That's what you're going to hear next right here on ESPN Radio. 10-year NBA veteran Ryan Hollins. I'm Harrison Sanford. This is Game Night on ESPN Radio, the ESPN app, and SiriusXM Channel 80.
3: 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While we rightfully praise Jalen Brunson for getting the Knicks

0: In the finals, I'll tell you the other players who deserve just as much love. 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
15: With the win, the Spurs advance to the finals for a rematch of 1999 with the New York Knicks. 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Now to baseball. Several teams trying to keep winning streaks alive. The Yankees looking for win number 6 in a row. They trail the A's 3-1 in the 7th. Mariners looking for their 5th in a row. They lead the Diamondbacks 5-0 in the 6th. And the Dodgers are looking for a league-high 7th win in a row. They have a 2-1 lead over the Phillies as they play in the bottom of the 6th inning. Final just in from Colorado. The Rockies beat the Giants 8-3. Earlier this evening, the Braves won their 40th game of the season, beating the Reds 5-2. And the Cubs topped the Cardinals 6-1. Cubs-Cardinals on ESPN Radio.

0: tomorrow night. NFL news, the Vikings have hired Nolan Teasley as their new general manager. That first reported by the NFL Network's Tom Pelissero.
1: Hey, it's Michelle Smallman, and coming up Monday, while we rightfully praise Jalen Brunson for getting the Knicks in the finals, I'll tell you the other players on the Knicks who deserve just as much love. 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
4: The San Antonio Spurs. The talk was about the future. Well, the future is now for Wemby and the Spurs. They rally down 3-2, and they eliminate the defending champs on their home floor in Game 7. And for the first time in 12 years, the San Antonio Spurs are headed to the NBA Finals.
5: You heard it right here on ESPN Radio. The San Antonio Spurs are going to the NBA Finals after beating the Oklahoma City Thunder in Game 7. When the series started, Shai Gilgeous-Alexander was handed the MVP trophy. But by Game 7, it was Victor Wembanyama who was handed the series MVP trophy as his team goes on to advance with a 111-103 win in OKC in a pivotal and elimination game. Game number 7. 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Joined by 10-year NBA veteran Ryan Hollins, I am Harrison Sanford. 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Speaking of that MVP, Victor Wembanyama, you're going to hear from him in just 30 seconds. But Ryan, looking at Victor Wembanyama's performance throughout the entirety of this series, what did stuck out to you the most about what he was able to do on the court?
6: His versatility, his willingness to play winning basketball. Mitch Johnson put him in positions all over the floor. He had to sacrifice his game and say, you know, I'm going to set a screen and roll to the rim. I think that was around game 3 or 4, and he was effective getting to the rim. You saw him knocking down threes defensively. Mitch Johnson put him in a lot of different situations. Earlier, he was just following SGA. Later on, he would spot over. And then towards the end of the series, he was taking his time, timing those blocks across the lane. And again, you heard, I almost want to say it was after game one. He was like, they have a guy 7'4" that blocks everything. You have to, like, I have so much respect for Oklahoma City, right? Like, Harrison, like they are throwing push floaters from the free throw line. Like, we're seeing things we've never seen in basketball because of the respect for Victor Wembanyama, and you see why he's going to be the clear-cut, not just possibly MVP, but like defensive player of the year for years to come, because he affects the game. I don't want to say in ways we've never seen. We've seen Dwight Howard, we've seen Hakeem Olajuwon, Shaquille O'Neal, prime Shaq, but like, he affects the game in so many unique ways. And just defensively alone, you change everything that you want to do. And his teammates buy into it. They pressure the ball. They're physical. And they're even more aggressive because they know they have him behind them.
5: He is a special talent, that is for sure. And one of the things outside of maybe basketball itself that I really appreciate about Victor Wembanyama, he said it before, he's not going to hold the burden of holding back his emotions. You saw after they won the Western Conference Finals, he was visibly in tears on the court, which makes me even more excited to hear what he had to say after advancing to the NBA Finals after the game.
7: Victor, you're going to the NBA Finals, and we, you know, saw your reaction after the final horn. Could you just sort of put into words what you're feeling right now?
8: Winning the Larry O'Brien, it's a childhood dream. And having a real shot at it, having a chance, tangible chance at winning it, at realizing a dream, you know, it's a chance. It's a lifetime chance, you know, you never know when it's gonna happen again, but it's, you know, the day we win it, speaking for myself, it's gonna be an amazing day of, like, realization of a dream, you know. It's hard to put into words. It's almost like the meaning of my life, you know.
9: Vic, along those lines, after the gold medal game in Paris, you had said you worried for your opponents in a couple years.

0: couple years later, is this kind of what you had in mind when you said that?
1: Kind of, but I don't worry really for them. I'm not worried. I'm worried about us winning, you know. That's what I'm thinking about.
2: A lot of great moments from your supporting cast tonight, but I'm thinking of Luke's block on Hartenstein with about 6 minutes. How huge was that?
1: That was big. That was big. There's so many big time plays, so many guys stepping up. Oh my God. It's an unreal chance, you know. My life is amazing, and being with these guys, living these things with these guys that I love so, so, so much, it's amazing. Yes. I want to have this feeling plenty, plenty more times in my life.
2: It seemed like Julian had an answer every time, the really timely threes. What have you seen from him just all year in that regard?
1: Julian's amazing. He deserves everything that he gets. And he's the type of guy, you know, that makes you want to die for him on the court because he gives so much effort. And he's got such an amazing story. You know, he got cut in the NBA a few years back. He's had tough moments, but he keeps pushing, and now he's taking this team to the NBA Finals.
3: When it comes to your personal emotions, you guys have talked a lot about just being a team, liking each other, like being around each other. You know, when you look and feel the things you're feeling tonight, and then you look around and see your teammates experiencing that with you, you know, what has that been like? What are you most excited about?
1: I'm most excited about feeling what I felt when that buzzer went off. Again and again and again, and even more. It's you work all these hours we put in. It's for these type of emotions. Like I want that. I want to win so bad. It's like my life depends on it.
4: Can you elaborate on Luke's block? What your view of the play was, and did you happen to notice the assaults that happened from your teammates when he went back to the bench and their reaction to him when he came out of the game?
1: I didn't see. I was so, so stoked. I was so proud of him, so happy. That's the definition of a winning play. It's whoever wanted it more.
5: 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He is the Western Conference Finals MVP as he led the Spurs to win Game 7 of the Western Conference Finals and advance to the NBA Finals. 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I am Harrison Sanford. 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All the biggest WWE premium live events, all in one place, anytime, anywhere. Ryan, I want to get to some of the sound bites from Victor Wembanyama here because I found some of what he was saying fascinating. He said, in reference to winning a Larry O'Brien trophy, it's the meaning of his life. He said, it's like getting the opportunity is like a childhood dream. He's 22 years old. And when he referenced the emotions that he felt after winning the Western Conference Finals, he said, it's as if my life depends on it. This type of passion, along with the type of skill set, along with the actual physical frame, it's tantalizing to see where this can go. And oh yeah, while I think about the future of who he can be, the present is pretty darn good too, because he's in the NBA Finals and was the Western Conference Finals MVP.
6: You're absolutely right. And one of the biggest criticisms of the game, or if you hear one of the OGs, okay, one of the legends that watched NBA basketball, you know, back with Bird and Magic and Russell, they say, man, I can't stand the NBA. You know, I'd rather watch college basketball. You've heard this, Harrison. Because they don't care enough. They don't play hard enough. Like Victor Wembanyama is going to change all those narratives. It is unbelievable

0: for the league. And when they talk about having like a face of a league, like a guy that cares, a success story, someone that just that's bought in, this is it. Like we're shaking our head and going like, we're not used to seeing this. And I don't want to knock anybody else. Like no one else could step in the shoes of LeBron James and be LeBron James. And we're seeing things from Victor Wembanyama that's letting us know like this is not, this doesn't grow on trees. And he's so unique. He's so unique that there's no comp. Like we're blown away. What is he? 22, 23? Like we're blown away. I was in a dorm room eating Doritos, you know, thinking about where I was going to go that night. Like at this age, and this guy's so profoundly speaking.
1: Victor Wembanyama is a problem for the entirety of the league. And even for the MVP, even for SGA, he is going to be a problem. Even with SGA scoring 35 points tonight, it wasn't enough. So what's next for the MVP, Shai Gilgeous-Alexander and the Oklahoma City Thunder? We'll hear from him next right here on Game Night on ESPN Radio, the ESPN app, and SiriusXM Channel 80.
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3: 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I am Harrison Sanford. 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Who do you think is going to win in the NBA Finals now? Hit us up on the call line, 1-888-SAY-ESPN, 1-888-729-3776. Ryan wanted to discuss SGA real quick before we listen to what he had to say after the game. For him, it felt as if he had struggled to find his groove throughout the entirety of this series, unless he got to the free throw line, which he did in game number 5. But in this game, regardless if he went to the free throw line or not, it felt as if he actually had his groove. He was a normal, efficient SGA. But this time, it just wasn't enough. What do you think he's going through in that locker room now that he had one of his typical games?
4: I mean, for SGA, he knows that he put his best foot forward, and he had to work. And I think this is what I say, hats off to San Antonio, because they said, like, SGA's not going to beat us. They were very clear that if they were going to lose, it wasn't going to be SGA was getting to the foul line, SGA was comfortable, you know, he was able to do anything that he wanted on the floor. No, he was uncomfortable. They didn't let him get to the rim. They said anybody else is going to beat us but him. And essentially, that's what you saw in the game. So, again, hats off to the Spurs. And if you're going to beat a team like that, and to me, all it is nothing but respect to SGA, what he brings to the table, and essentially his talent level. And, man, he was doubled. He was tripled. He saw bodies everywhere. And, again, with a great player, that's nothing but respect. So there's nothing for him to hang his hat on. And, man, he left it on the floor tonight, man. He went at it. And you saw his exhaustion in that presser. His face was flushed. He was tired. He knew he gave everything he could to this organization.
3: Let's hear from the back-to-back MVP coming on the heels of his loss in the Western Conference Finals. Shea Gilgeous-Alexander.
5: Shea, you guys had some opportunities to kind of take control of this one. What did you see as kind of the differences in not being able to kind of get over the hump and wrestle control completely away?
6: Yeah, they were just a better team tonight from start to finish. And then every time we tried to, like, cut into it and take control of the game, it felt like they had an answer. A lot of times it felt like it was, like, tough shot making. So hats off to them. They played better tonight, and they deserve to win again.
7: So it's pretty well documented how difficult it is, both for the teams to try and the teams who've done it, just how difficult it is to repeat. Are there points in these playoffs and especially in this series where you felt that, just how tough it is to repeat?
6: Yeah, winning an NBA championship is very hard in itself, to do it one time. So to do it all over again would just only make it harder. So many things go into it. Sometimes it's like things you can't control. Sometimes it's things you can't control. It's a hard task to do one time. So to do it twice would only make it even more challenging.
8: This deal with the Spurs obviously really emerged as a rivalry this year. When you look at that team and the young pieces that they have, what do you see in terms of a potential roadblock for you guys?
6: Yeah, they're young, they're talented, well coached. Play the right way, play together. Seems like they like each other. They have the makeup, for sure. You don't beat us without the makeup, and they beat us, so they have the makeup to go get one. We just have to take it one day at a time from here on out. Try to get better this summer and be a better team than we were this season and last season. And, try to get back over the hump.
9: Dan, go ahead.
10: Shea, from a distance, it's always seemed like you guys have really focused internally when it comes to growth throughout this process. To Tim's point, how much of the reflection this summer will be about getting better than San Antonio?
6: I don't know.

0: not too sure. I think in the summertime, like, you just, you try to get better, and then you use the 82 games to figure out the bar and what needs to be done. Especially in the NBA, so many things happen in the summertime, like trades, free agency, new additions, and like the NBA this year looks completely different than it did the year we won. So like, it'd be hard to kind of like pinpoint. You kind of like use the 82 game season to figure out what the standard is and how to go get one. But they'll probably be somewhere in that mix for sure next season as well.
1: SGA, 35 points, but was it enough? The Oklahoma City Thunder unable to beat the San Antonio Spurs. They lose 111 to 103. And as you heard in that press conference, it seems as if he knows the Spurs will be around because of their talent, because of their makeup. And Ryan, I want to toss this to you. I want to throw the scenario to you. Next year, the Oklahoma City Thunder have a $28 million team option on Isaiah Hartenstein, an $18 million option on Lou Dort. But here's the real kicker. The five-year, over $200 million extension start for Chet Holmgren and for Jalen Williams. Both of them are going to be making $41.2 million next year, and they'll be making that number as it rises. That contract will rise over the next 5 years. In this game, Chet Holmgren only produced 4 points, only had 2 field goal attempts. Jalen Williams pretty much missed at least 30 games this season with his hamstring injury. He had 4 hamstring injuries this year. Should Shai Gilgeous-Alexander be worried about his supporting cast?
2: He should absolutely be worried about it. Now you pick up what I'm putting down earlier. They've got to make some moves. And it's nice to be deep, but I think what you're on alert for, and I'm sure the front office has known this, you know, had it out to Sam Presti, there's a window that's so big. It's only so big for you to go out and get an NBA championship with. There's a window. And San Antonio, Oklahoma City is inside of that window. They know that they have a group that's special. So now they've got to figure out internally to say, do we pay our guys, keep them, or do we do a sign and trade with somebody? And that's why everybody's asked about Chet. That's why everybody's asked about J-Dub, because you know ultimately, as is, it's not going to be enough. And it looked like they were head and shoulders above everybody. And then San Antonio comes absolutely out of nowhere. I thought they looked good this season when our guys played them. I thought they were tough. I didn't know they were this tough, though.
1: It's incredible what the San Antonio Spurs are going to make the Oklahoma City Thunder do and what they're going to make the entirety of the NBA do. Ryan, I listen to you all the time whenever I watch Rockets games. You do the color commentary for their games. What have you seen from the league in general, and maybe you've seen from the Rockets, and how they react to, I guess, what might be called soon the Victor Wembanyama era? How does he make things think differently about roster construction?
2: Well, I think for the Houston Rockets, you know, and I have no insider information. I think the challenge is just getting healthy, just so you can see what you have. And the one thing about Houston when they are healthy, and you've seen it at a high level with the addition of Kevin Durant, is they have the ability when healthy to play big with Alperen Şengün and Steven Adams. And because of that, they've had success against these two teams. You know, if you've got to have a physical body that can go out there and bang with Victor Wembanyama and kind of put your hands on him a little bit. And that's what Houston has had when they're healthy. So I think the challenge for Houston is essentially getting healthy. And I think when you look at these two teams, you know, getting deeper and making sure you have enough depth out there so that you can compete with them.
1: It feels as if every team is going to be looking for a Wemby stopper this NBA offseason. If you don't have a Wemby stopper, it feels like you're going to have a very hard time advancing, particularly if you're in the Western Conference. But if you make it to the NBA Finals, you're going to need somebody for him as well, potentially. Speaking of the San Antonio Spurs, we're going to speak to a former Spur. What is this moment like to go to the NBA Finals? They've won 5 of them. Can they win 6? We'll talk to a former NBA Finals champion coming up. 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
2: Good afternoon. This is Paul Keels. Another major upset at the French Open today. Third round play saw third seed Novak Djokovic on the men's side ousted by Joao Fonseca. Winners on the ladies' side, number 3, Iga Świątek, number 9, Mira Andreeva, and 10th ranked Karolina Muchova. Golf, second round of the Charles Schwab Classic in Houston. It's J.J. Spahn, Akshay Bhatia, Michael Thor Bjornerson, and Jordan Smith will all share the lead at 8 under par. Meanwhile, at the LPGA ShopRite Classic in New Jersey, Letitia Beck the leader. She's at 8 under par as well. It was learned today that Victor Hovland has withdrawn from next week's Memorial Tournament, Muirfield Village in Dublin, Ohio. No reason disclosed. Hovland was the winner of the Memorial in 2023. Baseball, Cleveland Guardians begin a weekend series at home of the Boston Red Sox tonight. Tyler Samaniego will pitch for the Red Sox. Slade Ciccone for the Guardians, who lead the AL Central by 3 games. Following an off day, the Cincinnati Reds are at home with the Atlanta Braves, who lead the National League East. That series starts tonight. Grant Holmes to pitch for the Braves. Chris Paddock on the mound for the Reds. National Hockey League playoffs tonight. Montreal at Carolina, Game 5 Eastern Finals. Hurricanes lead the Canadiens 3-1. From football, Pittsburgh Steelers today dismissed assistant coach Darius Swinton for an undisclosed violation of team policy. He had only been on the job for months. Meanwhile, NBA playoffs resume tomorrow. Game 7, Western Finals, San Antonio at Oklahoma City, with the series tied at 3. According to reports, the Orlando Magic are close to hiring San Antonio assistant Sean Sweeney to be their new head coach. This is the Ohio News Network.
3: Your Skynet overnight forecast calls for mostly clear skies. We'll have a low of 56 degrees with light winds. For Saturday, it should be another beautiful day, a little cooler than today, sunny with a high of 69. For Sunday, sunshine warming to 75 degrees. Monday, mostly sunny and 78 degrees. Tuesday, sunny and 75. For Skynet weather, I'm Max Crenshaw on ESPN Radio 1430 AM and 105.7 FM.
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3: So the NBA Finals will be a rematch of the 99 Finals. That was the last time the New York Knicks were in the championship round. They will visit the Spurs in Game 1 Wednesday on ESPN Radio and ABC, the home of all games for the NBA Finals. To baseball, several teams trying to keep winning streaks alive, still on the diamond at this hour. The Mariners are going for their fifth in a row. They have a 5-0 lead over the Diamondbacks in the bottom of the eighth. The Dodgers are going for win number 7 in a row. They lead the Phillies 3-2 in the top of the eighth. And through 8 innings, the A's trying to snap the

0: Yankees 5-game winning streak. They hold a 6-1 lead. Earlier this evening, it was the Rockies over the Giants 8-3. Cubs down the Cardinals 6-1, and the Braves defeated the Reds 5-2. Atlanta with 40 wins on the season. In NFL news, as first reported by the NFL Network's Tom Pelissero, the Vikings have hired Nolan Teasley as their new general manager. Teasley has worked with the Seahawks for the past 13 seasons.
1: Hey, this is Rich Eisen. I'm back in the chair on the Rich Eisen Show on Monday, talking about who makes the NBA Finals to take on the Knicks starting Wednesday. And Baseball Hall of Famer John Smoltz joins us, too. That's the Rich Eisen Show on Disney Plus, the ESPN app, and ESPN Radio.
2: Harper passing right side Fox. Fox back to Harper with 7. Harper against SGA. Step back 3. Good! Dylan Harper, the San Antonio rookie, with 3:40 to go, makes it a 12-point Spurs lead.

0: points. You heard it right here on ESPN Radio SE. Victor Wembanyama, Devin Vassell, De'Aaron Fox, and the Spurs crew took out the Oklahoma City Thunder. And for the eighth straight season, we will have a new and different NBA champion. 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In a moment, we will hear from a former NBA champion who actually the Spurs. 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Now we are joined by three-time NBA champion and ESPN analyst Danny Green, who won a championship with the San Antonio Spurs in 2014 and made a finals appearance in 2013, who watched the game tonight, obviously. Danny, as you watched the game, what to you was the deciding factor that led to the Spurs being victorious in game number 7?
1: I mean, it was a really good collective effort, and I think it starts with their fearlessness, right? They're I guess, too young to know any better. Like, they didn't let the moment get a hold of them. They came out hooping. They were confident. They were aggressive. They were not on their heels. Obviously, Wemby was active, but he wasn't the only guy that, like, needed to score. Like, he had help. The supporting cast was amazing, from Fox to Harper to Champagne, Vassell. Like, a good collective effort. This is the first team that we've seen all year, and the team that we've seen beat OKC all year also. I mean, OKC fought, but there's some of the guys that just didn't have the games that, you know, they normally have. And with the combination of those two, San Antonio got a win on the road.
2: Danny, what's up, man? One of my favorite teammates of all time, bro. Let's put that out there, okay?
1: My guy.
2: Right there. What adjustments did San Antonio make? From my standpoint, this is a group that got better, and we didn't see this from them outside of possibly game one, and that was just energy and effort. But what was the difference in this game 7 that you saw from San Antonio that allowed them to be victorious?
1: Yeah, at this point in the series, man, I don't think there's a bunch of adjustments made, right? It's the guys got to show up and play. Everybody knows each other's offense. We know what works against each team. Is it's who's going to execute them better? Who's going to execute them longer for 48 minutes or for more minutes of the 48 minutes? And, you know, the last couple games, guys showed up. At Wemby's energy, like, they trapped Shea here and there. He had a great game. Chet was, not great offensively. Defensively protected the rim. But though they just executed their game plan a little longer, and their role players stepped up, you know, more minutes than their other role players. Their bench of OKC has outscored the Spurs for probably 5 or 6 out of the 7 games. But in this game 7, those guys really stuck to Dylan Harper. Keldon Johnson came alive. And, of course, Fox, Champagne, Vassell. Like, it was a collective effort, and those guys outplayed the others of OKC when it comes to, you know, star matchups. SGA and Wemby kind of, you know, obviously SGA had 35. But you know those guys are going to show up. But the other guys on the San Antonio side outplayed the guys from the OKC side.
0: You're listening to Game Night on ESPN Radio and the ESPN app. Joined by 10-year NBA veteran Ryan Hollins, I am Harrison Sanford, and we are joined by former San Antonio Spur and ESPN analyst Danny Green as the San Antonio Spurs move to the NBA Finals, winning 111-103 against the Oklahoma City Thunder in Game 7 of the Western Conference Finals. Danny, with Victor Wembanyama winning Western Conference Finals MVP, what did you see from him specifically in this series that he can apply in the NBA Finals against the New York Knicks?
1: I mean, just mixing it up. Obviously, it's easier said than done getting closer to the basket. But knocking down those threes is going to open up the floor for

0: he is up for the task, but if he can handle it better than he did in regular season, and like I said, this team, this series has definitely prepared them and him for this upcoming matchup.
1: Essentially, how big of a factor is New York going to be rusty by sitting out, or is it going to be more the heavy legs potentially of the Spurs, who just had a knockout fight in game 7?
0: Yeah.
1: And coming in schematically, you know, like, what are things that you would be looking for coming in saying, hey, we got to rest our guys. Hey, we need to win these games early. Let's get it over soon. Like, what's the mindset in the locker room from a coaching standpoint?
0: I mean, I think New York has an advantage because they're not playing at home. So it's not as much pressure of winning for game one. So the rust can come out in game one if they need to necessarily get it out. But, you know, my prediction before the series was the Knicks and six, regardless of who came out, because they're rested. And, you know, this heavyweight battle that the Spurs and OKC had, they're going to be fatigued emotionally, mentally, physically. That's tough to turn around. So I'm thinking that, you know, San Antonio's got a couple of days now. They're going to try to rest as much as they possibly can, prepare for the Knicks. Luckily, it doesn't start till Wednesday? So you have some time, but Knicks have even more rest, and hopefully Mitchell Robinson with that finger. You know, I just want to see everybody healthy, but it's hard to say what each one of these coaches are thinking or saying. But I'm assuming if I'm the Knicks, I'm more in a better place or feeling better about it than San Antonio after having that heavyweight battle with OKC Thunder.
2: Danny, you won two Western Conference Finals, and I'll leave you on this. You won two Western Conference Finals with the San Antonio Spurs getting ready for the NBA Finals. What is this night like for a San Antonio Spur going back home, knowing you're going to the NBA Finals? How is it? What does it feel like to be in the organization when something like that is clinched?
0: Well, for us, man, we were spoiled, so it was expected, right? And we had the expectation that this young group didn't have this expectation, so I can imagine it's very different. I was a young guy, but we had older guys. They had been there. This was like a job not finished type of situation. For them, this was like an overachievement. And then being number two in the West and then making it to the finals, beating OKC in the Western Conference Finals is like something that not a lot of people expected them or themselves to be there when the season started. So I can imagine that they're really, really excited. They're very happy what they've done so far. But also, you know, the San Antonio Spurs city, organization, team, culture, they're not satisfied, and it's not something that's new territory for them. So they're not looking at this like, oh, this is the championship. No, we got four more wins to get. If we want to be champions and we're special enough, we're good enough, we have the team to do it. So we got to get back to work. We'll celebrate it for a day and get back to work on Sunday or Monday.
2: The San Antonio Spurs definitely did look special enough on Saturday night, winning Game 7 of the Western Conference Finals, advancing to the NBA Finals 111-103 against the Oklahoma City Thunder. Danny, thank you for your time, and enjoy the rest of your evening.
0: You too, fellas. Appreciate you guys.
2: San Antonio Spurs will go into the NBA Finals with less rest than the New York Knicks. The Knicks have been off for 9 days since sweeping in the Eastern Conference Finals, but when it comes to the NBA Finals, despite their rest, the New York Knicks are at least underdogs in game number one. 4.5 points, according to DraftKings Sportsbook, is what the San Antonio Spurs are laying. When you look at this series, Ryan, do you consider the Spurs the favorite, not just in game one, but the entirety of the series?
1: Yeah, absolutely, they're the favorite. You know, when I looked at this series between Oklahoma City in San Antonio, I said this is the NBA championship a long time ago. Now, the variable that's come into play is these two teams just beat the crap out of each other. I mean, right, it was an absolute slugfest. So, you know, we'll see from San Antonio's standpoint, how healthy are they going to be? How much are injuries going to be a factor? There's a lot that's going to be going around here in the series. And for the Knicks, man, if I didn't consider them, but if you're the Knicks, you're sitting back saying, you know, how do we beat one of these two teams? Be as healthy as we can be, control the controllables. We know the East isn't strong enough, and we should look like it. We're going to be a team that's going to come out and compete. We should look like it, and they have. Hats off to the New York Knicks. They've taken care of business, and now, man, if they're going to have a shot, they got to come out firing game one. It's a must-win. And when I say must win, I'm telling you, like, the series is on the line if they don't get that game one. And it's that serious because you got to jump all over San Antonio, and you got to hit them where you got to make them tired. You got to know they're fatigued, and you got to show that their rest and the way you took care of business was all worthwhile.
2: Ryan, I want to get

0: your quick thoughts on this. While you might consider the Spurs the favorite, the Knicks might consider themselves the favorite, or at least many might think they have the head coaching advantage. Mike Brown has been a head coach in this league since 2005. He took the Cavaliers to an NBA Finals before in 2007, and famously was on the Warriors roster or coaching staff as they went to multiple NBA Finals and won three of them. What do you say about that factor in the NBA Finals?
1: If you're not impressed by Mitch Johnson, but you didn't see the chess that he played against arguably the best coach that we've had of late. Forgive me, Spoelstra. Forgive me any other names. Mark Daigneault is a dog, man. And it seems like it's not just the system. It's not just Sam Presti. It's everything that they have and they put in place. And Daigneault is a big part of it. And those two coaches just play chess pound for pound. So you got to give Mitch Johnson his respect. It's a new NBA, and the way that roster plays, how physical they are, the way that, and it's not just that he's rolling out with the guy that's 7'4", athletic like nothing we've ever seen. He is coaching Wimby up. He's putting him in situations where he can be successful. It's not just Wimby sitting back and throwing up three-pointers or just sitting in the paint, man. There's a diverse defense and offensive schemes that he's thrown out, and he's challenged his guys to go out and compete and beat dogs and be physical, man. This is one of the – listen, there's a lot of people going, man, I never thought I'd be cheering for San Antonio. Like the way that the Spurs have played, man, I'm telling you, it's a group that, you can get behind. And it is fun to watch, man.
0: Speaking of Mitch Johnson, he speaks at the podium following the Spurs win. That's coming up. And we'll also continue previewing the 2026 – NBA Finals. 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
3: Good afternoon. This is Paul Keels. Another major upset at the French Open today. Third round play saw third seed Novak Djokovic on the men's side ousted by Joao Fonseca. Winners on the ladies' side, number 3, Iga Świątek, number 9, Mira Andreeva, and 10th ranked Karolina Muchova. Golf second round of the Charles Schwab Classic in Houston. It's J.J. Spahn, Akshay Bhatia, Michael Thor Bjornason, and Jordan Smith, who all shared the lead at 8 under par. Meanwhile, at the LPGA ShopRite Classic in New Jersey, Letitia Beck, the leader, she's at 8 under par as well. It was learned today that Victor Hovland is withdrawn from next week's Memorial Tournament, Muirfield Village in Dublin, Ohio. No reason disclosed. Hovland was the winner of the Memorial in 2023. Baseball, Cleveland Guardians begin a weekend series at home of the Boston Red Sox tonight. Tyler Samaniego will pitch for the Red Sox, Slade Ciccone for the Guardians, who lead the AL Central by 3 games. Following an off day, the Cincinnati Reds are at home with the Atlanta Braves, who lead the National League East. That series starts tonight. Grant Holmes to pitch for the Braves. Chris Paddock on the mound for the Reds. National Hockey League playoffs tonight. Montreal at Carolina, Game 5 Eastern Finals. Hurricanes lead the Canadiens 3-1. From football, Pittsburgh Steelers today dismissed assistant coach Darius Swinton for an undisclosed violation of team policy. He had only been on the job for months. Meanwhile, NBA playoffs resume tomorrow. Game 7, Western Finals, San Antonio at Oklahoma City with the series tied at 3. According to reports, the Orlando Magic are close to hiring San Antonio assistant Sean Sweeney to be their new head coach. This is the Ohio News Network.
4: Your Skynet overnight forecast calls for mostly clear skies. We'll have a low of 56 degrees with light winds. For Saturday, should be another beautiful day, a little cooler than today, sunny with a high of 69. For Sunday, sunshine warming to 75 degrees, Monday mostly sunny and 78 degrees, Tuesday sunny and 75. For Skynet weather, I'm Max Crenshaw on ESPN Radio 1430 AM and 105.7 FM.
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0: it to Harper on the far right side. Back to Wemby. He's on the arc. He squares. He'll take the three. And he'll bury it. Victor Wembanyama with a pump of the fist as the San Antonio Spurs go up 11.
1: Victor Wembanyama had three overall threes. You just heard one of them right there on ESPN Radio as he led the Spurs to a Western Conference Finals Game 7 win over the Oklahoma City Thunder, winning in game number 7. And while Victor Wembanyama did not win MVP, he won series MVP in the Western Conference Finals. And while Mitch Johnson did not win Coach of the Year, he did lead his team to the NBA Finals. And you'll hear from the Spurs head coach in just 30 seconds. You're listening to Game Night on ESPN Radio, the ESPN app, and Sirius XM Channel 80, presented by Progressive Insurance. I'm Harrison Sanford, joined by 10-year NBA veteran Ryan Hollins. And before we get to Mitch Johnson, Ryan, I want to get your thoughts on the performance that he had as a head coach. I mean, who didn't mention it during the course of the season? This team is just too young to go to the promised land. And now they're there. They're four wins away from winning the NBA Finals. What did Mitch Johnson do to help this team alleviate its lack of experience?
2: Man, he really challenged those guys to be physical. He entitled them. He put the ball in their hands. I mean, look at Dylan Harper, the opportunities that he got. Their other young rookie, goodness, forgive me, I'm forgetting his name, but he got major minutes. But I don't think he allowed age to be an excuse. Not just entitled them, he wanted them to be physical, to attack. And it's almost like they've forgotten the moments that they were in. Again, with the energy, the effort, and just, Carter Bryant, that's who was coming to mind, you know, the moment that they had. But, again, he gave guys an opportunity, and, you know, everything would say this isn't their moment. It's not their time yet, you know, and Wemby was good, but there are moments where Wemby stepped off the floor, and there was a group that still executed. And again, hats off to San Antonio, man. Their youth stepped up and played major minutes, and those guys, again, youth was an excuse, and it's a lot of Mitch Johnson's personality, man. You see his tenacity, the way that he gets after those guys. But again, when you have young players, sometimes it's tough to coach them up. You have a mindset as a coach to sometimes want to simplify or go with the age or go with the experience. And again, he trusted those young guys in some major moments.
1: He definitely did, and those young guys performed. If you look at guys like Stephon Castle, 16 points, 7 of 15 from the field. Another younger player, Dylan Harper, 12 points. Fantastic job by Mitch Johnson taking this young team, led by its young superstar, to only the age of 22, to make it to the Western Conference Finals. So, for Mitch Johnson, tell us, how does it feel to have your young team take down the defending champs?
3: As I said earlier, experience a lot of times is used in the form of it best used or the lack thereof when you need it the most. And people don't talk about as much the habits, the character, the togetherness, the competitive response, the things we talk about in these media sessions every single day. And this team has now been pretty damn consistent for a long time, for over 100 games for the most part. And so I'll take those things with the experience that we've gone through when you want to look back in terms of how we started the year, how we got to the cup on the road versus Denver and L.A., what we did in the cup, playing these guys around Christmas time a few times, expectations. We've played in three playoff series without Victor, without Fox, multiple games. I don't know who has as much experience as we do this year in the season of 2025-2026.
1: That is a valid point made there by Mitch Johnson. They do have a wealth of experience in this particular season. They also have experience of losing to the New York Knicks. They lost 2 of 3 this season, including in the NBA.

0: NBA Cup. And now the New York Knicks are still underdogs in the NBA Finals, plus 170, according to DraftKings Sportsbook. The NBA Finals are on ESPN Radio. Tune in Wednesday for Game 1 between the Knicks and the Spurs. Coverage begins at 7:30 Eastern, presented by Gusto. And I'm telling you, Ryan, I'm telling you right now, and I'm telling anybody who's listening to ESPN Radio, the New York Knicks are winning the NBA Finals. In a rematch of the 1999 Finals, we will see that the Knicks have too much girth on the interior. They will dominate the boards. And we will also see that there is no better closer in the National Basketball Association than one Jalen Brunson. I know Brian disagrees with me, but I'm telling y'all now, whatever he says is not going to matter. Won't be enough. Knicks in six, baby.
1: I didn't know you were a Knicks fan, Harrison.
0: Well, no, I'm a journalist.
1: Okay. Okay. No.
0: But I also have a fan.
1: Yes, a Knicks fan. Yeah, and I get it. For the Knicks, it's been a very, very long time. And you know, here are the factors. This is not the same San Antonio Spurs that we saw earlier in the season.
0: It's not the same Knicks team that we saw earlier in the season. Am I right?
1: They don't have the depth, and they have the ability to guard Brunson. What they just did to SGA, Brunson doesn't have the size, and Brunson struggles when you have height against him. Those are the elements that I'm looking at.
0: Dean Wade was tall.
1: There's not enough Dean Wade's, and Dean Wade's tall. Dean Wade's a good defender. He's not a great defender. San Antonio has a number of really good defenders, and they have a guy 7'6" waiting behind him. And they played against a guy who's 6'6". If I had to pick SGA or Brunson, as much as you love Brunson, as far as offensive packages and being able to deliver, we're both going to go with SGA. They just gave SGA a headache. And with Brunson, the Achilles heel for him is keeping him off the foul line and putting size on him. And again, those are the moments where Brunson has struggled. The Knicks can't win without Brunson playing great. He can't be good. He's got to be great. And that's where I'm looking at the Knicks and saying they're not going to have enough because there isn't necessarily a second option there. Because of Wimby behind him, you're not going to have to send the same help. Now, in all reality, the Cavaliers did not have the defenders. They didn't have a group of guys. So what they were able to do is just pick on James Harden. They had anything they wanted. The Cavaliers didn't have the depth on the defensive end to guard them or the height or the size. Guess what? San Antonio has it. So even from a defensive aspect alone, I like San Antonio. Now, again, we talked about the big favorite to the Spurs. The best thing, for the Knicks, the best thing they did, take care of business. They had as much rest as you could imagine. I mean, I never heard of this. Mitchell Robinson's able to go get surgery, get some rehab, and come back and play in the series. That's how much rest that they have.
0: I will say this. Karl Anthony Towns has unlocked a new version of the Knicks offense where Jalen Brunson doesn't have to be the alpha and omega. He doesn't have to perform like Shai Gilgeous-Alexander did. You notice SGA had to initiate the offense essentially all by himself. With Karl Anthony Towns now playing point cat, averaging 6 assists per game in the playoffs, Brunson can be off the ball and then get it. Ryan is a former basketball player. He played for 10 years. I'm sure he has more knowledge in his pinky than I have in my mind. And yet, I still feel confident in what I'm saying. The New York Knicks are winning in 6 games in Madison Square Garden. If you haven't been to New York City yet, it's a perfect time to visit around June 16th. Knicks in 6. With that being said, Ryan, thank you for your time. Thank you, everybody who's been producing the show. Coming up next, SportsCenter All Night with Mike Watts. 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
2: 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Coming off of the Game 7 of the Western Conference Finals. And Baseball Hall of Famer John Smoltz joins us to talk some baseball and a little golf. 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
4: The second quarter.
5: Now to SGA on the logo. Bounce to J. Will, free throw line turn. Wide open jumper. Good! And Oklahoma City comes back down 14 in the first half to take the lead.
6: Once again, SGA finds an open teammate.
4: It was Spurs by three at halftime. Move ahead to the third quarter. Julian Champagne knocked down two of his game-high 6 3-pointers.
5: Harper spins, finds Champagne, the man of the hour, and Julian drains another three.
4: Perhaps to see the Knicks in the finals. 20 points for Champagne in the game. And a three-point game going to the fourth quarter. Shai Gilgeous-Alexander just trying to keep the Thunder afloat.
5: SGA bodied by De'Aaron Fox. Free throw line. Back to the basket. Spins, fades, fires, and hits. 33 for SGA. Thunder within six and a timeout called by San Antonio.
6: This game just turned upside down on that fifth foul by Victor Wembanyama.
4: Gilgeous-Alexander scored a game-high 35 over a game-high 43 minutes. Wemby did return. San Antonio wouldn't be denied.
5: Harper passing right side Fox. Fox back to Harper with seven. Harper against SGA. Step back three. Good! Dylan Harper, the San Antonio rookie, with 3:40 to go, makes it a 12-point Spurs lead.
6: Man, what a shot. A step back pull three.
4: Wemby and Harper hit threes in close succession and seemingly blow it open. OKC did have a couple chances to get it down to one possession in the final minute. But San Antonio do win it, 111-103. Harper with the late 3-12 crucial bench points for the Spurs. Speaking Pulse game with our George Zidano.
7: This young team has embraced the expectations all season long. How does it feel to go to the NBA Finals?
8: Dream come true. I mean, I remember just being in college last year, just watching the Finals. So just to be in this position, and I mean, it's all glory to God in my eyes.
7: This thing was a slugfest tonight, a Game 7 classic. How did you guys pull it out?
8: Relentless. We're just relentless all game. Came in here with a chip on our shoulder, and we made sure we was a more aggressive team no matter what.
7: Victor Wembanyama, weeping over there. Uh-huh. What can you say about your leader?
8: Man, he put so much work into his game, and he's just so aggressive all the time. And I got talk him off the ledge, but that's my guy, and I love him.
7: Dylan, congratulations. Go celebrate with your teammates.
8: Yes, sir. Thank you.
4: As for the Thunder, how about we get you caught up with the thoughts from the reigning champion dethroned, Mark Daigneault, the head coach, on perspective after falling short of back-to-back trips to the finals.
9: You know, you can be both, proud of the effort and the progress and the level we were able to play, you know, to be a 64-win team, have the net rating we did, overcome some of the adversities we did in the season is something we're incredibly proud of. It's something we can build on. You know, when you have a team that's together for a long time, you have to grow from every experience, including the tough ones. And it's the NBA. There are tough ones. And we can also be really disappointed. You know, we felt like we could have won the series, obviously. We were right there in the game and in the series. There's nobody that we don't think we can beat, you know, respectfully. And so, obviously, we're going to be disappointed with the outcome. But you don't have to choose one or the other. You know, you can be proud of the progress you made this season and then some of the successes, and you can also be disappointed.
4: So the Thunder fall 8 points short of San Antonio. Here's the OKC MVP SGA on how hard it is to repeat.
10: Winning an NBA championship is very hard in itself to do it one time. So to do it all over again would just only make it harder. So many things go into it. Sometimes it's like things you can't control. Sometimes it's things you can't control. It's a hard task to do one time. So to do it twice would only make it even more challenging.
4: So the Thunder will not repeat. It means seven different champions over a 7-year stretch in the NBA. It'll be the Spurs or the Knicks. San Antonio coach.

0: Mitch Johnson spoke about what it feels like to watch a young Spurs squad take down the defending champions on their home court.
1: As I said earlier, experience a lot of times is used in the form of it best used or the lack thereof when you need it the most. And people don't talk about as much the habits, the character, the togetherness, the competitive response, the things we talk about in these media sessions every single day. And this team has now been pretty damn consistent for a long time, for over 100 games for the most part. And so I'll take those things with the experience that we've gone through when you want to look back in terms of how we started the year, how we got to the cup on the road versus Denver and L.A., what we did in the cup, playing these guys around Christmas time a few times, expectations. We've played in 3 playoff series without Victor, without Fox, multiple games. I don't know who has as much experience as we do this year in the season of 2025-2026.
0: So that's Mitch Johnson, the Spurs head coach. Mike Tirico may have put it best on NBC, though. A new era, it's Wemby's West. Victor Wembanyama on whether he could have envisioned this moment coming so soon.
2: Vic, along those lines, after the gold medal game in Paris, you had said you worried for your opponents in a couple of years. A couple of years later, is this kind of what you had in mind when you said that?
3: I don't worry really for them. I'm not worried. I'm worried about winning, you know. That's what I'm thinking about.
0: The Spurs will host the New York Knicks in a rematch of the 1999 NBA Finals. On Wednesday night, ESPN Radio and ABC, we'll hear from the guys who called the West Finals, have the NBA Finals coming up, get more perspective on those finals later in the show. SportsCenter All Night, ESPN Radio. How about we go to the best team in baseball, the Atlanta Braves in the Queen City of Cincinnati this weekend. We start tied at 2 in the 5th. Enter Jorge Mateo.
4: Here's the 0-1 pitch. Mateo drives it way up in the air.
0: Call from 680, the fan. Matt Olson hit his 16th of the year to extend the lead in the 7th. And then some added insurance from the 2023 NL MVP.
4: Ronald Acuna drives it high and deep to center. That is way on back at the wall and out of here. That took flight to straightaway center. This guy is on another planet right now. Hotter than blue blazes. Ronald Acuna's second homer of the game.
0: And he's hit home runs in 3 consecutive games now. The Braves win 5-2. They are the first team in Major League Baseball to 40 wins this year. 23 of those have come on the road. The Nationals hosted the Padres. Good news for San Diego. A much-needed, long-awaited, very big swing from Fernando Tatis Jr.
5: Fernando swings, hits it in the air. Deep to left field. This one way back and gone. The seal has been broken, and Fernando Tatis Jr. on May 30th has hit his first home run of the season.
0: 97-3, the fan in San Diego, 451 feet. Tatis hit 25 bombs last year. That's his first, and it comes after 240 plate appearances. But the Nationals did respond by batting around in a 6-run seventh inning.
6: 2-2. Here it is. Swing a ground ball up the middle. It's through. It's a base hit in right center field. Cruz scores. Millis behind him will score. Meade to third. The throw there is not in time. It's a 2-run single for Garcia. Nationals 6. Padres 3. They've scored 5 times here at the bottom of the 7th. And this crowd here at Nationals Park loves it.
0: Yeah, I got rowdy. Nationals Radio Network with that call. That's only one of 2 balls that was actually hit out of the infield. So the Padres melted down, walking in a couple of runs, twice failing to get 4 outs that could have stemmed off the bleeding. The Nats are 9-4 winners, now a game above 500, but 10 games back of the MLB best Braves. Padres 5 back of the Dodgers, 2nd in the NL West. To NFL news, SportsCenter All Night, ESPN Radio. The Minnesota Vikings have their new general manager. After 13 years in Seattle, going from intern to assistant general manager, Nolan Teasley will take over after the draft was led by a makeshift front office for Minnesota. Kevin O'Connell remains head coach, of course, enters his 5th season, 43-25, 2 first-round playoff exits for his squad. Surely O'Connell signed off on adding Kyler Murray over the offseason to the quarterback

0: room after an uninspiring start to J.J. McCarthy's career last season, while Sam Darnold's Super Bowl-winning exile to Seattle certainly raised a few eyebrows. Emmett Goldnut hammering Emmett on who he thinks starts week one for the Vikes this year.
1: I got Kyler Murray easily winning this competition. It just, I just have it. I don't even, you know, I don't think Kyler Murray is a bad quarterback. I think he has a reputation for being one, but you could do a lot worse than Kyler Murray in the NFL.
2: You could do a lot better too, Emmett.
1: Sure, but the guys that are a lot better, they aren't easy to find or easy to come by. Those dudes are never available.
0: We'll find out in September, won't we? Coming up, fireworks at the French Open, more upsets, and a war of words on the clay, plus an extra innings walk-off in the Women's College World Series. 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
4: 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All the biggest WWE premium live events all in one place, anytime, anywhere. All that said, ahead of that clash in Italy, how about WWE Hall of Famer Mark Henry on Cody Rhodes playing his role a little extra of late?
5: No, I'm listening to what Cody's saying. On SmackDown, Cody, he basically said he looked down on the indies. It's been weeks of him saying things. You go back to 3 months ago when he told Nick Aldis, I'm QB1, you work for me, Walter. I can't say Gunther because the whole time that since the name changed, Gunther's been under 260 pounds. But when he was near 300 pounds and he went by his name, by Walter, performing in front of 250 people on the indies, I still loved him. It got him his job. Obviously, he had value, but Cody poked fun at that. And that's not what baby faces or good guys do.
4: If you know anything about WWE, that's probably a very spicy commentary. SportsCenter All Night, ESPN Radio. How about we check in on Paris and the clay courts at Roland Garros? On the men's side, start doing the math. Alcaraz withdrew. Djokovic eliminated Friday by a 19-year-old. Ben Shelton upset in the second round. 8 of the top 10 were gone before the final 16 ever took the court. Jannik Sinner obviously suffered the greatest indignity, losing 18 of his last 20 games, choking away a 5-1 third set lead to crash out in the second round. So we'll have a first-time Grand Slam winner in Paris on the men's side this year. The last two standing in the top 10, second seed Sasha Zverev and fourth seed Canadian Felix Auger-Aliassime, each advanced in four sets. Francis Tiafoe into the last 16 by coming from two sets down and a third set tiebreak before breezing past Jaime Faria amidst a vocal sparring match between the two. Tiafoe on his mid-match confrontation.
6: And then at the end, there was a little beef happening at the net. You came to the net. He was at the net. I feel like you showed a little bit of toughness there, and that fired you up at the end. How are you feeling after that point, after you guys met at the net?
7: No, 100%, 100%. You know, and I felt like I needed that too because I'm up at the time, but I'm still a little nervous. So, and he was chirping. He definitely gave me a lot of lip. He thought he was Ryan Garcia or something. So I just had to definitely let him know, like, yo, chill out, bro. Just play and just enjoy being in Paris and just play. So, yeah, I mean, it was a little back and forth, nothing serious, but it definitely went in my favor.
4: Upsets galore on the men's side. Yes, a little bit of beef. On the women's side, at this French Open, top seed Aryna Sabalenka is speed running the bracket, but the top two, 10 of 10 Americans now sent packing. Amanda Anisimova dropped a third set tiebreak to unseeded Diane Perry, while reigning champion Coco Gauff knocked off by the 28 seed Anastasia Potapova. Here's Gauff after her title defense ended.
8: I mean, I kind of noticed, like, obviously in the second set, I really broke her so many times, and I could have held, and maybe if I hold one time at 4-2 or at 4 to make it 4-3 instead of 5-2 could be different. But yeah, I think when I, you know, most players, I feel like when they have the lead, they kind of, especially against me, kind of get a little bit tight, and that showed today. And but obviously when you kind of like lose a lead, I've been in that position, and you're playing from behind, you're a lot more freer because you're just like whatever. And I think I need to have that same mentality when I'm in behind, at playing like that, to get back into the lead. And I need to figure out how to make that mental switch of keeping that level of play when I do have the lead, because I think I 5-2 to 6-5 I play great, and after that the tiebreaker was really bad.
4: SportsCenter All Night, ESPN Radio. Let's go back to Oklahoma City, but stay outdoors. The NBA's Western Conference Finals, not the only big ticket in town. The Women's College World Series continued. Texas Tech.

0: returning for the second time after debuting as national runner-up last year. They take on Tennessee, winner to the semifinal, loser into an elimination game on Sunday. 1-1 into the ninth inning as Tennessee volunteers themselves to the semis.
1: Deep drive. Back it goes. And DeWalt Davis leaps and cannot get it. And Tennessee walks it off with a solo home run for Emma Clark. Hugs around on Rocky Top, and they are into the national semifinals for the second year in a row.
0: 2-1 Tennessee in nine innings. Meanwhile, Saturday's other matchup of first-round winners saw top seed Alabama take on Nebraska. Bama's 16th appearance at the Women's College World Series. They last won the national title in 2012. The knockout blow came in the first inning.
2: Here's Marley Giles. First pitch swinging. Giles serves one to deep center. And gone! The senior catcher ambushes the first pitch from Fromm. A three-run home run and a breathtaking start for the top-seeded Tide.
0: Bama never looks back. The calls from ESPN. Bama wins 5-1. They're 56-7 this year on to the semis. Sunday, Nebraska meets Texas on ABC, 2 p.m. Eastern. Texas Tech sees UCLA. That's a 6 p.m. Eastern time first pitch on ESPN. Winners stay alive. A loss, and the season is over. Still only in the double elimination regional stage for college baseball, the shock upset of top seed UCLA by St. Mary's last night was nearly followed by their elimination from the NCAA tournament. UCLA saves their season in the ninth against Virginia Tech.
3: And UCLA has won the game! A remarkable comeback in the bottom of the ninth. And the number one national seed lives to see another day.
0: Call from ESPNU. The Bruins will square off with St. Mary's again on Sunday. It'll be revenge. It'll be the end of that number one seed's season. SportsCenter All Night ESPN Radio, staying on the diamond but going back to the bigs. Dodgers have the second best record in Major League Baseball, hosting the Phillies on Saturday night. Philadelphia has climbed above 500 for the first time under Don Mattingly's tutelage over the last couple of days. Folks, the Phillies cannot stop winning.
2: Scott Livers swung on, hit high and deep, left center field, on the run is called to the wall, he jumps, and it's off the top of the wall, no, it's gone, it bounds back into the field of play, but it's a home run as Edmundo Sosa has put the Phillies in front here in the eighth inning.
0: Sports Radio 94 WIP, Tanner Scott gives up three runs in the eighth, takes the loss, Philly wins 4-3. They're the winningest team in baseball since Don Mattingly stepped in on April 28th, from 9-19 to now 30-28 on the year. Hey, don't look now, but the Mariners are finding their land legs after a brutal start to the year. Entered Saturday even, 29-29, they took on the D-backs. Matchup of two of the hottest teams in baseball.
2: Here comes the 1-1. Swung on, blasted, center field, it's Guy Carey, it is!
0: That's right, the Mariners bash four homers. Seattle Sports 7:10 a.m. with the call. Brian Wu delivers seven shutout, two-hit innings for Seattle. It ends 5-1 Mariners. They've now won eight of their last 11 games. SportsCenter All Night ESPN Radio to the WNBA. Portland Fire dominate Indiana, up 14 after one, up 25 after three quarters. The expansion team holds Caitlin Clark to a miserable 6 points. I'm 1 of 7 from the field. Elsewhere, Toronto Tempo top Seattle 93-72, 18 points from Marina Mabry. And Connecticut scored a much-needed upset at home against the Sparks, 84-81. Coming up, all the headlines, SportsCenter All Night ESPN Radio.
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5: Good afternoon. This is Paul Keels. Another major upset at the French Open today. Third round play saw third seed Novak Djokovic on the men's side ousted by Joao Fonseca. Winners on the ladies' side, number 3, Iga Świątek, number 9, Mira Andreeva, and 10th ranked Karolina Muchova. Golf, second round of the Charles Schwab Classic in Houston. It's J.J. Spahn, Akshay Bhatia, Michael Thorpe Bjornsson, and Jordan Smith, who all shared the lead at 8 under par. Meanwhile, at the LPGA ShopRite Classic in New Jersey, Letitia Beck, the leader, she's at 8 under par as well. It was learned today that Victor Hovland is withdrawn from next week's Memorial Tournament at Muirfield Village in Dublin, Ohio. No reason disclosed. Hovland was the winner of the Memorial in 2023. Baseball, Cleveland Guardians begin a weekend series at home of the Boston Red Sox tonight. Tyler Samaniego will pitch for the Red Sox, Leigh Ciccone for the Guardians, who lead the AL Central by 3 games. Following an off day, the Cincinnati Reds are at home with the Atlanta Braves, who lead the National League East. That series starts tonight. Grant Holmes to pitch for the Braves, Chris Paddock on the mound for the Reds. National Hockey League playoffs tonight. Montreal at Carolina, Game 5 Eastern Finals. Hurricanes lead the Canadiens 3-1. From football, Pittsburgh Steelers today dismissed assistant coach Darius Swinton for an undisclosed violation of team policy. He had only been on the job for months. Meanwhile, NBA playoffs resume tomorrow. Game 7, Western Finals, San Antonio at Oklahoma City with the series tied at 3. According to reports, the Orlando Magic are close to hiring San Antonio assistant Sean Sweeney to be their new head coach. This is the Ohio News Network.
6: Your Skynet overnight forecast calls for mostly clear skies. We'll have a low of 56 degrees with light winds. For Saturday, should be another beautiful day, a little cooler than today, sunny with a high of 69. For Sunday, sunshine warming to 75 degrees, Monday mostly sunny and 78 degrees, Tuesday sunny and 75. For Skynet weather, I'm Max Crenshaw on ESPN Radio 1430 AM and 105.7 FM.
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10: Ousmane Dembele equalizes from the spot. And after 120, it's Gabriel's penalty that soars into the stands, marking the first of back-to-back UEFA Champions League winners in 8 years. It is PSG who matches Real Madrid of 2018 and going back-to-back. Meanwhile, in CONCACAF, Toluca won their shootout against fellow Liga MX side Tigres to win their region's Champions Cup final Saturday night. A blow to the surprising White Sox, Munetaka Murakami, placed on the injured list, expected to miss 4 to 6 weeks with a grade 2 right hamstring strain. The biggest bat in a homer-happy Chicago lineup is 20 home runs to lead the American League. With the FIFA World Cup less than 2 weeks away, U.S. national team manager Mauricio Pochettino has announced Tim Ream will captain the American side after wearing the armband 16 of Pochettino's 23 games at the helm. At 38, he'll be the eldest player to feature for the U.S. in a World Cup. And the Spurs

0: Thunder's title defense, returning to the finals for the first time since winning it all in 2014. Gilgeous Alexander drops 35 in defeat. Wembanyama with 22 points. Wemby and San Antonio finals bound.
1: The San Antonio Spurs. The talk was about the future. Well, the future is now for Wemby and the Spurs. They rally down 3-2, and they eliminate the defending champs on their home floor in Game 7. And for the first time in 12 years, the San Antonio Spurs are headed to the NBA Finals.
0: Mark Kestisher and PJ Carlissimo called it on ESPN Radio. Out to OKC for the wrap-up. Mark.
1: Mike, thank you very much. The San Antonio Spurs on the floor of the defending champs in Oklahoma City come back from down 3-2, led by Victor Wembanyama and plenty others, take out Oklahoma City in 7 games. And PJ Carlissimo, it is the young Spurs. Everybody said ahead of schedule. They don't know how young they are. They're about to play the Knicks in the NBA Finals.
2: And what a deserving Western Conference champion. How about you said that he had Victor Wembanyama, who is the MVP in the Western Conference Finals, obviously. 7 Spurs in double figures. In the fourth quarter, this team shot 6. This young team playing in the Champions building shot 61% from the field. For the game, they took care of the ball. That had been their big problem. 12 turnovers by the San Antonio Spurs. They needed threes, 17 for 40, 43% from the three-point line, led by Julian Champagne, 6 for 10 from the three-point line.
1: That's who you feel really good about. Obviously, Victor Wembanyama is a transcendental guy out there, you know, talent for San Antonio. We know about Steph Castle and Dylan Harper, but Keldon Johnson, who's been around the longest tenured San Antonio Spur, and Julian Champagne, who the 76ers waived a few years ago, undrafted player, all contributing, and now the New York Knicks, I know they've won 11 straight. I know they've been off a ton in this postseason with all the sweeps, but they're going to face a defense that they have not seen in the postseason.
2: Agreed, but they're also going to face a team that may be a little bit tired, even by next Wednesday. As young as this team is, and as good as they are on both ends of the floor, that is going to be a challenge getting ready for that game one. The good news for them, you know where that is. It's going to be in Frost Bank Center. That's in San
1: right.
2: Antonio.
1: First 2 games, and we said the future is now for San Antonio. It's back to the future. Last time the Knicks were in the NBA Finals, they faced the San Antonio Spurs in 1999, the first of their 5 championships.
2: Yeah, the Spurs just took a couple more trips to the finals in between.
1: They did. Last time they made it to the finals was 2014. They hadn't been to the playoffs in 6 years, and now they're Western Conference champions.
2: R.C. Buford, the president of San Antonio Sports and Entertainment, just came over. How about Brian Wright, the job he did, the general manager, putting this team together.
1: Terrific job. Sean Sweeney, who's going to be the Orlando Magic head coach, devised a great defensive plan. And Mitch Johnson, not even 40 years of age.
2: But he's not the Orlando Magic coach tomorrow. He's got to wait another couple weeks before he gets down there with Paolo Banchero and company.
1: He's got at least 4 more games to be an assistant coach, maybe as many as 7. And we could only wish it, because this was a terrific Western Conference Finals. The Spurs rally down 3-2. They take out the reigning champion Thunder in 7 games in Oklahoma City. Final score, Spurs 111, the Thunder 103. The Spurs are the Western champs, and they'll face the Knicks in the NBA Finals beginning on Wednesday. For PJ Carlissimo, I'm Mark Kestisher, right here on your home for the NBA, ESPN Radio, and the ESPN app. Now let's go back to Mike Watts in the studio.
0: Thank you, Mark. 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The NBA finals do indeed start Wednesday in San Antonio against the Knicks on ABC and ESPN Radio. It won't be the first time these two teams have faced off for a trophy, even this season. The Knicks beat the Spurs in Vegas in the NBA Cup Championship game. It was a 124-113 New York win December 16th. OG Anunoby scored 28 points in that game. Victor Wembanyama on what he feels after an exhausting 7-game series, about to step into his first NBA Finals.
3: Winning the Larry O'Brien is a childhood dream, and having a real shot at it, having a

0: chance, tangible chance at winning it, at realizing a dream, you know, it's a chance. It's a lifetime chance, you know, it's, you never know when it's going to happen again, but it's, you know, the day we win it, speaking for myself, it's going to be an amazing day of, like, realization of a dream, you know, it's hard to put into words, it's almost like the meaning of my life, you know.
1: 4 wins away for Wemby and San Antonio from that dream. George Sedano reported from OKC on ESPN Radio tonight, speaking postgame on game night about how the Spurs managed the moment, perhaps a premonition of what they could bring to the finals.
2: They were unflappable because they embraced the expectations. I talked to Victor numerous times over the course of the season, same with Stephon Castle, Dylan Harper. We taped it for SportsCenter, and they just felt like they were

0: Dylan Harper. We taped it for SportsCenter, and they just felt like they were always ready for whatever was expected of them. And their internal expectations were different than the external ones. People thought, well, you know, they're ahead of schedule. They felt they were right on schedule, and they proved that tonight.
1: Meanwhile, New York, they've been waiting. After sweeping Cleveland Saturday, Karl Anthony Towns speaking about how long the Knicks celebrated winning the East last week, knowing they'd have plenty of time to savor it before the finals.
2: No, it was that night and that night only.
3: Yeah.
2: Yeah, the flight home and everything, get home, wake up, it was a brand new day, it was back to work. So we all got back to work and, you know, we're just preparing.
1: But the biggest mystery around the Knicks isn't how much champagne they drank, but the availability of Mitchell Robinson against Wemby and the Spurs after the Knicks big reportedly had surgery to repair the most talked about appendage in all of New York City, the fifth metacarpal on his right hand. First, Knicks coach Mike Brown on when the injury did or did not occur.
4: In game four?
3: Yeah.
4: No. Yeah.
3: So was it in basketball activities or not?
4: It was not at practice yesterday. Yeah.
1: Worth noting that Brown's family still lives in San Antonio. He's already joked he'll save a little bit of money moving them around the next few weeks. ESPN NBA senior insider Shams Charania has reported Robinson expects to play in game one. Here's ESPN NBA analyst Danny Green on his importance.
5: This series upcoming for them, he's the most important because their superpower is their offensive rebounding and also to play big against a Wemby or Isaiah Hartenstein. Like, he's the reason why they struggle, why Wemby struggled against the New York Knicks. So people are thinking it's a pinky. I've had a metacarpal fracture before. It's really more so in the hand. There's no excuse for that. Hopefully it's not because somebody was messing with a truck. I don't know if you've seen the video or not. But this is important. He's important to this group for them to survive, or also win and be like a comfortable Knicks team that they've been. He has to be healthy and playing his best basketball because he's the reason why they can neutralize a Wembanyama or a Hartenstein.
1: That, of course, before the Thunder were knocked out. It'll be Wemby and Robinson in theory. Now, these sides did meet in the NBA Cup. Knicks won that. The sides split the regular season series. San Antonio won at home New Year's Eve. The Knicks won at MSG by 25 on March 1st. Danny Green came on game night tonight. He won the first of his three rings with the Spurs 12 years ago, discussing the first big advantage for the Knicks in the finals.
6: I'm thinking that, you know, San Antonio's got a couple of days now. They're going to try to rest as much as they possibly can, prepare for the Knicks. Luckily, it doesn't start till Wednesday? So you have some time, but Knicks have even more rest, and hopefully Mitchell Robinson with that finger. You know, I just want to see everybody healthy, but it's hard to say what each one of these coaches are thinking or saying, but I'm assuming if I'm the Knicks, I'm more in a better place or feeling better about it than San Antonio after having that heavyweight battle with OKC Thunder.
1: 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Let's go back to baseball. The great comeback in Baltimore on Saturday. Blue Jays up 5-1, headed to the bottom of the ninth at Camden Yard. The beneficiary of four hits from Vladimir Guerrero Jr., four double plays to keep the Orioles at bay throughout the game. But three hits, three successive walks, brought Pete Alonso to the plate in a tie game with the bases juiced.
7: The 2-1 pitch to Alonso. He goes the other way. He has a base hit.
1: WBAL with the call. O's win the Battle of the Birds. Both teams still hovering right around 500. Cleveland leading the AL Central, taking on the Red Sox, who entered the day about a dozen games out of first in the East. Sonny Gray, brilliant, brought some of his best stuff, allowing a run in the first inning. A Jose Ramirez double before settling in with five further scoreless frames. It was 1-1 in the sixth, but got blown open truly in the ninth.
8: Here it is, and he swings and drives one deep into right field, hits at the track, at the wall, gone! Three-run homer for Duran. The Red Sox have broken it open in the ninth inning. It is 9-1 in Cleveland.
1: And that's how it finished. WEEI 93.7 FM. Duran and Connor Wong each knocked in three in that six-run ninth inning. The Guardians commit a season-high four errors. Staying in baseball, the Rays welcoming the Angels to St. Pete in a game that got out of hand.

0: early.
1: And here's the next delivery. This ball's lifted high in the air. This ball's hit deep down the right side, and you can kiss it goodbye. That is a grand slam right there. Angels on the board with four already here in the top of the first inning. It's 4-0 Halos.
0: Angels Radio AM 830. Meckler's first big league grand slam. Mike Trout homers as well. Angels stack on 7 in the ninth. Make it a laugher, 14-3. The Rays are now 35-20. The Angels are 13 games under 500. The Athletics hosting the Yankees in Sacramento on Saturday. JT Ginn, a spotless 6 frames for the cityless A's. Ryan Weather struck out 10 but seeded 5 runs for the Yanks, including a big fly in the 7th.
2: As the lefty delivers and the pitch to Kirk, swung on a fly ball to center field. Going back for it is Grisham near the track, on the track, at the wall, leaps up, and it is gone! A two-run homer for Kurtz, and the A's lead it 5-1.
0: Talk 650 KTSE with the call. The Yankees do score 3 in the ninth. The rally falls short. Athletics take it 6-4. How about we switch to the National League? Cubs meeting the Cardinals beside the gateway to the West. St. Louis scored the first run in the 4th. The Cubs scored the last 6, tallying in 4 separate innings. Pete Crow Armstrong, 4 hits on Saturday.
3: Here's a high fly ball, deep right field. Get out the tape measure, long gone. Pete Crow Armstrong.
0: Cubs Radio Network with the call. Ben Brown works 7 one-run innings to grab the win. 6-1 Cubs the final. The sides are a game and a half apart now in the NL Central. All 5 teams above 500 at the end of May. Here's Doug Glanville on Hammer and Emmett picking a favorite after a third of the season in the division on Saturday.
4: I feel like the Cubs, Brewers are probably in a notch above. The Brewers just never get the love, but they're a really good team. They're just organizationally, they just know how to maximize their personnel, and they keep doing it. You know, so you just can't deny, like, they're 14 games over 500 right now. It's just amazing. The Cubs, I see as a team that has a nice, deep, long lineup, and they just need to get healthy on the pitching side, and I see them as someone that can be there. But when you say anyone, sure. I mean, I'm in Pittsburgh right now, so I'm feeling like it's going to be exciting to kind of see what they're doing, but they have a lot of young talent. The Reds, you know, I never count out Terry Francona. We mentioned the 2016 World Series. And the Cardinals, Ollie Marmol is just a great manager. He finds a way, and he got those young players believing. So yeah, it's an exciting division because inside of it, you have this geographic rivalry that's kind of unique, and that's what makes that division fun because every series feels like a rivalry.
0: Well, the series between Chicago and St. Louis concludes with Sunday Night Baseball, so tune in tonight. St. Louis Cardinals host the Chicago Cubs. Coverage begins 6:30 p.m. Eastern on many of these ESPN radio stations and the ESPN app. How about those Central leading Brewers visiting Houston looking to extend a 4-game win streak? It ended up being all Astros.
1: Right-hander delivers. Breaking ball, and that's belted. Deep to left field, and you can kiss it goodbye. Off the community leader's side, a 2-run shot for Jeremy Pena. And the Astros lead it 3-1. His third of the season.
0: KBME 790 AM. Pena finished with 3 hits, including that 2-run shot. Christian Walker jacked a 3-run shot in the 8th to help the Stros to their 7th win in 9. They take it 9-2, 3 games out of first in the thus far mediocre AL West. In a moment, the best highlights around the dial in a wild game in Pittsburgh as we continue to go around the horn in Major League Baseball. 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
8: This is ONN. Good afternoon. This is Paul Keels. Another major upset at the French Open today. Third round play saw third seed Novak Djokovic on the men's side ousted by Joao Fonseca. Winners on the ladies' side, number 3, Iga Świątek, number 9, Mira Andreeva, and 10th ranked Carolina Muchova. Golf second round of the Charles Schwab Classic in Houston. It's J.J. Spahn, Akshay Bhatia, Michael Thor Bjornsson, and Jordan Smith will all share the lead at 8 under par. Meanwhile, at the LPGA ShopRite Classic in New Jersey, Letitia Beck the leader. She's

0: 8 under par as well. It was learned today that Victor Hovland has withdrawn from next week's Memorial Tournament, Muirfield Village in Dublin, Ohio. No reason disclosed. Hovland was the winner of the Memorial in 2023. Baseball, Cleveland Guardians begin a weekend series at home of the Boston Red Sox tonight. Tyler Samaniego will pitch for the Red Sox, Leigh Ciccone for the Guardians, who lead the AL Central by 3 games. Following an off day, the Cincinnati Reds are at home with the Atlanta Braves, who lead the National League East. That series starts tonight. Grant Holmes to pitch for the Braves. Chris Paddock on the mound for the Reds. National Hockey League playoffs tonight. Montreal at Carolina, Game 5 Eastern Finals. Hurricanes lead the Canadiens 3-1. From football, Pittsburgh Steelers today dismissed assistant coach Darius Swinton for an undisclosed violation of team policy. He had only been on the job for months. Meanwhile, NBA playoffs resume tomorrow. Game 7, Western Finals, San Antonio at Oklahoma City, with the series tied at 3. According to reports, the Orlando Magic are close to hiring San Antonio assistant Sean Sweeney to be their new head coach. This is the Ohio News Network.
1: Your Skynet overnight forecast calls for mostly clear skies. We'll have a low of 56 degrees with light winds. For Saturday, should be another beautiful day, a little cooler than today, sunny with a high of 69. For Sunday, sunshine warming to 75 degrees, Monday mostly sunny and 78 degrees, Tuesday sunny and 75. For Skynet weather, I'm Max Crenshaw on ESPN Radio 1430 AM and 105.7 FM.
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0: Number five.
3: Mike, we start with baseball on a Saturday with several walk-offs. The Rangers got one at home against the Royals, as heard on 105.3 The Fan.
4: The pitch swung on and a drive to right field. Coming on, Caglione can't get it. Base hit. Racing for the plate is Nimmo. The throw, not in time. It bounces away, and the Rangers have won it 7-6.
0: Number four.
3: Meanwhile, the Braves hit the 40-win mark on the season with the help of a Ronald Acuna Jr. home run and a win over the Reds. Call from 680 The Fan.
5: Ronald Acuna drives it high and deep to center. That is way on back at the wall and out of here. That took flight to straightaway center. This guy is on another planet right now. Hotter than blue blazes, Ronald Acuna, second homer of the game.
0: Number three.
3: There was another walk-off in Baltimore as the Orioles cooled off the Blue Jays thanks to this Pete Alonso RBI, as heard on WBAL.
4: The 2-1 pitch to Alonso. He goes the other way. He has a base hit, and the Orioles have won it. Incredible magic on a Saturday here at Camden Yards. 6-5, Baltimore.
0: Number two.
3: There was also a walk-off of the Women's College World Series. As Emma Clark's homer led Tennessee to victory, we get the call from ESPN.
6: Deep drive. Back it goes. At the wall, Davis leaps and cannot get it. And Tennessee walks it off with a solo home run for Emma Clark.
0: Number one.
3: Finally to the NBA in game

0: 7 of the Western Conference Finals, where the Spurs knocked out the defending champs, beating the Thunder, as described by Mark Kestisher on ESPN Radio.
1: The talk was about the future. Well, the future is now for Wemby and the Spurs. They rally down 3-2, and they eliminate the defending champs on their home floor in Game 7. And for the first time in 12 years, the San Antonio Spurs are headed to the NBA Finals.
2: Sweet, sweet sound to San Antonio fans. 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Let's close out by taking a look around Major League Baseball one last time. High-scoring game in Pittsburgh Saturday. Pirates hosted the Twins. Pickup action in the second. Looks like the Buccos are going to run away with it.
3: He's hit one as hard as 119 this year. 1-1 is crushed. Deep center field. Clemens back at the wall.
2: Mike Cousins on ESPN Radio. Cruz is 13th of the year. 6-run Pittsburgh lead. 2 innings later, Minnesota leveled it.
3: Cody Clemens, batter 8 of the inning for the Twins. Hits a hard line drive to right field. Base hit. Bell is around third. The throw from Reynolds is cut off at first base. He whips it over to the first base bag for Lau, trying to get a tag. They don't get the out there. The tying run comes across to score, and the boos rain down on Pirates starter Mitch Keller, who's given up a 5-spot to the Twins here in the fourth inning, and the game is tied at 7.
2: 3 hits for Clemens, but in the fifth, Pittsburgh took the lead for good.
3: Mangum has homered and lined out today. The 1-1, and it's a liner into left field, a base hit. Griffin's going to come around third. Larnach is up with it. His throw to the plate is not in time. RBI single for Jake Mangum, and it propels the Pirates to the lead here in the fifth inning. It's 8-7 Pittsburgh over Minnesota.
2: Wild game, 10-9 Pittsburgh final. Pirates go for the sweep Sunday. Elsewhere in Arlington, the Rangers hosting the Royals. Couple games out of the AL West lead. Kansas City losers of 14 of 17. KC up 6-4 after 8. But Jock Peterson solo home run started a 9th-inning Rangers rally. Ezekiel Duran walks it off. 5 straight hits against Lucas Ersig. 7-6 Rangers. Mets and Marlins in Queens Saturday afternoon. 16th career start for Christian Scott. Struck out a career-high 8. The Mets go on to win 6-1 on the day. Lee Mazzilli and Bobby Valentine go into the Amazons Hall of Fame. The disappointing Tigers on the south side of Chicago. Anthony Kay, 5 innings of 1-run ball for the Sox, who put another 3 balls in the stands on Saturday. 7-1 win for Chicago. White Sox have slugged 3 or more homers in a game for the 11th time this year. And finally, the Giants and the Rockies are now equivalently mid. Colorado led beginning to end, an 8-3 win. Ryan Feltner scattered 4 hits over 6 scoreless innings. Both teams have 22 wins as they approach the middle third of a likely disappointing season. Coming up, the Spurs are headed to the NBA Finals for the first time in a dozen years. How they unseated the Thunder, plus upsets at Roland Garros, and the Vikes have a new GM. 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
1: First pitch swinging. Giles serves one to deep center. And gone! The senior catcher ambushes the first pitch from Fromm.
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3: The two best words in sports. Game 7 in the NBA. A disparate slate of Major League Baseball. Caitlin on the court, kind of. A trip to upset Leighton Roland Garros. The latest around the NFL for the Minnesota Vikings. A new head to their front office. All that more to come over the next hour. Sports Center All Night, ESPN Radio. We begin in the NBA, of course. SGA and the Thunder rolled back to Oklahoma City, looking to extend their title defense against Victor Wembanyama and the San Antonio Spurs. The past four games have all been decided by over a dozen points, but margins irrelevant. It all came down to do or die, Game 7. Wembanyama and the Spurs setting the tone in the first quarter, as they did all series long.
4: Pass to Fox, quick pass to Wemby, who tacks and slams, and the Spurs have hit their first five shots. 10-4, San Antonio to start Game 7.
3: The calls from ESPN Radio, Mark Kestisher. Wemby 22-7, showing his trademark competitive emotion throughout the game. Stephon Castle 16, a highlight reel jam in that first quarter barrage. But that 14-point first quarter Spurs advantage didn't rattle the reigning champion Thunder, who grabbed the lead late in the second quarter.
4: Now to SGA on the logo. Bounce to J. Will, free throw line turn. Wide open jumper, good! And Oklahoma City comes back down 14 in the first half to take the lead.
5: Once again, SGA finds an open teammate.

0: It was Spurs by 3 at halftime. Move ahead to the third quarter. Julian Champagne knocked down 2 of his game-high 6 three-pointers.
1: Harper spins, finds Champagne, the man of the hour, and Julian drains another 3. Timeout OKC. Julian Champagne has led San Antonio to an 8-point advantage.
0: Staten Island native, former St. John star, perhaps to see the Knicks in the finals. 20 points for Champagne in the game. And a 3-point game going to the fourth quarter. Shai Gilgeous-Alexander just trying to keep the Thunder afloat.
1: SGA bodied by De'Aaron Fox. Free throw line. Back to the basket. Spins, fades, fires, and hits. 33 for SGA. Thunder within 6 and a timeout called by San Antonio.
2: This game just turned upside down on that 5th foul by Victor Wembanyama.
0: Gilgeous-Alexander scored a game-high 35 over a game-high 43 minutes. Wemby did return. San Antonio wouldn't be denied.
1: Harper passing right side Fox. Fox back to Harper with 7. Harper against SGA. Step back 3. Good! Dylan Harper, the San Antonio rookie, with 3:40 to go, makes it a 12-point Spurs lead.
2: Man, what a shot. A step back cold 3.
0: Wemby and Harper hit 3s in close succession and seemingly blow it open. OKC did have a couple chances to get it down to 1 possession in the final minute, but San Antonio do win it 111-103. Harper with the late 3, 12 crucial bench points for the Spurs. Speaking Pulse game with our George Zidano.
3: This young team has embraced the expectations all season long. How does it feel to go to the NBA Finals?
4: Dream come true. I mean, I remember just being in college last year, just watching the finals. So just to be in this position, and I mean, it's all glory to God in my eyes.
3: This thing was a slugfest tonight, a Game 7 classic. How did you guys pull it out?
4: Relentless. We're just relentless all game. Came in here with a chip on our shoulder, and we made sure we was a more aggressive team no matter what.
3: Victor Wembanyama, weeping over there. What can you say about your leader?
4: Man, he put so much work into his game, and he's just so aggressive all the time. And sometimes I talk him off the ledge, but that's my guy, and I love him.
3: Dylan, congratulations. Go celebrate with your teammates.
4: Yes, sir. Thank you.
0: As for the Thunder, how about we get you caught up with the thoughts from the reigning champion dethroned, Mark Daigneault, the head coach, on perspective after falling short of back-to-back trips to the finals.
5: You know, you can be both, proud of the effort and the progress and the level we were able to play, you know, to be a 64-win team, have the net rating we did, overcome some of the adversities we did in the season. It's something we're incredibly proud of. It's something we can build on. You know, when you have a team that's together for a long time, you have to grow from every experience, including the tough ones. And it's the NBA. There are tough ones. And we can also be really disappointed. You know, we felt like we could have won the series, obviously. We were right there in the game and in the series. There's nobody that we don't think we can beat, you know, respectfully. And so, obviously, we're going to be disappointed with the outcome. But you don't have to choose one or the other. You know, you can be proud of the progress you made this season and then some of the successes, and you can also be disappointed.
0: So the Thunder fall 8 points short of San Antonio. Here's the OKC MVP, SGA, on how hard it is to repeat.
6: Winning an NBA championship is very hard in itself to do it one time. So to do it all over again would just only make it harder. So many things go into it. Sometimes it's like things you can't control. Sometimes it's things you can't control. It's a hard task to do one time. So to do it twice would only make it even more challenging.
0: So the Thunder will not repeat. It means 7 different champions over a 7-year stretch in the NBA. It'll be the Spurs or the Knicks. San Antonio coach Mitch Johnson spoke about what it feels like to watch a young Spurs squad take down the defending champions on their home court.
7: As I said earlier, experience a lot of times is used in the form of it best used or the lack thereof when you need it the most. And people don't talk about as much the habits, the character, the togetherness, the competitive response, the things we talk about in these media sessions every single day. And this team has now been pretty damn consistent for a long time, for over 100 games for the most part. And so I'll take those things with the experience that we've gone through when you want to look back in terms of how we started the year, how we got to the cup on the road versus Denver and LA. What we did in the cup, playing these guys around Christmas time a few times, expectations. We've played in 3 playoff series without Victor, without Fox, multiple games. I don't know who has as much experience as we do this year in the season of 2025-2026.
0: So that's Mitch Johnson, the Spurs.

0: head coach. Mike Tirico may have put it best on NBC, though. A new era, it's Wemby's West. Victor Wembanyama on whether he could have envisioned this moment coming so soon.
1: Vic, along those lines, after the gold medal game in Paris, you had said you worried for your opponents in a couple years. A couple years later, is this kind of what you had in mind when you said that?
2: Kind of, but I don't worry really for them. I'm not worried. I'm worried about winning, you know. That's what I'm thinking about.
0: The Spurs will host the New York Knicks in a rematch of the 1999 NBA Finals on Wednesday night. ESPN Radio and ABC. We'll hear from the guys who called the West Finals, have the NBA Finals coming up. Get more perspective on those finals later in the show. SportsCenter All Night, ESPN Radio. How about we go to the best team in baseball, the Atlanta Braves, in the Queen City of Cincinnati this weekend. We start tied at 2 in the fifth. Enter Jorge Mateo.
3: Here's the 0-1 pitch. Mateo drives it way up in the air, on back to left field, a powerful jolt out of the ballpark. A no-doubter deep over the left field wall, and the Braves retake the lead 3-2 in the top of the fifth inning.
0: Call from 680, the fan. Matt Olson hit his 16th of the year to extend the lead in the seventh. And then some added insurance from the 2023 NL MVP.
3: Ronald Acuna drives it high and deep to center. That is way on back at the wall and out of here. That took flight to straightaway center. This guy is on another planet right now. Hotter than blue blazes. Ronald Acuna's second homer of the game.
0: And he's hit home runs in three consecutive games now. The Braves win 5-2. They are the first team in Major League Baseball to 40 wins this year. 23 of those have come on the road. The Nationals hosted the Padres. Good news for San Diego. A much-needed, long-awaited, very big swing from Fernando Tatis Jr.
4: Fernando swings, hits it in the air. Deep to left field. This one way back and gone. The seal has been broken, and Fernando Tatis Jr. on May 30th has hit his first home run of the season.
0: 97-3, the fan in San Diego, 451 feet. Tatis hit 25 bombs last year. That's his first, and it comes after 240 plate appearances. But the Nationals did respond by batting around in a six-run seventh inning.
5: 2-2. Here it is. Swing a ground ball up the middle. It's through. It's a base hit in right center field. Cruz scores. Millis behind him will score. Meade to third. The throw there is not in time. It's a two-run single for Garcia. Nationals 6. Padres 3. They've scored 5 times here in the bottom of the seventh. And this crowd here at Nationals Park loves it.
0: Yeah, I got rowdy. Nationals Radio Network with that call. That's only one of two balls that was actually hit out of the infield. So the Padres melted down, walking in a couple runs, twice failing to get force outs that could have stemmed off the bleeding. The Nats are 9-4 winners, now a game above 500, but 10 games back of the MLB best Braves. Padres 5 back of the Dodgers, second in the NL West. To NFL news, SportsCenter All Night, ESPN Radio. The Minnesota Vikings have their new general manager. After 13 years in Seattle, going from intern to assistant general manager, Nolan Teasley will take over after the draft was led by a makeshift front office for Minnesota. Kevin O'Connell remains head coach, of course, enters his fifth season, 43-25, two first-round playoff exits for his squad. Surely, O'Connell signed off on adding Kyler Murray over the offseason to the quarterback room. After an uninspiring start to J.J. McCarthy's career last season, well, Sam Darnold's Super Bowl-winning exile to Seattle certainly raised a few eyebrows. Emmett Goldnut, Hammer and Emmett on who he thinks starts week one for the Vikes this year.
6: I got Kyler Murray easily winning this competition. It just, I just have it. I don't even, you know, I don't think Kyler Murray is a bad quarterback. I think he has a reputation for being one, but you could do a lot worse than Kyler Murray in the NFL.
7: Yeah, you could do a lot better too, Emmett.
6: Sure, right? But the guys that are a lot better, they aren't easy to find or easy to come by. Those dudes are never available.
0: We'll find out in September, won't we? Coming up, fireworks at the French Open, more upsets, and a war of words on the clay. 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

0: edition of Unsportsmanlike with Chris Canty, Michelle Smallman, and me, Evan Cohen. The San Antonio Spurs win Game 7 and are headed to the NBA Finals after knocking off the defending champs. Will they be able to stop the Knicks? It's Unsportsmanlike, 6 a.m. Eastern, right here on ESPN Radio, ESPN 2, and ESPNU.
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15: 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All that said, ahead of that clash in Italy, how about WWE Hall of Famer Mark Henry on Cody Rhodes playing his role a little extra of late?

0: No, I'm listening to what Cody's saying. On SmackDown, Cody, he basically said he looked down on the indies. It's been weeks of him saying things. You go back to 3 months ago when he told Nick Aldis, I'm QB1, you work for me. That's heelish. Cody has done that for the last 3 months. And I'm wondering, why is he fat-shaming Walter? I can't say Gunther, because the whole time that since the name changed, Gunther's been under 260 pounds. But when he was near 300 pounds and he went by his name, by Walter, performing in front of 250 people on the indies, I still loved him. It got him his job. Obviously, he had value, but Cody poked fun at that. And that's not what baby faces or good guys do.
1: If you know anything about WWE, that's probably a very spicy commentary. SportsCenter All Night, ESPN Radio. How about we check in on Paris and the clay courts at Roland Garros? On the men's side, start doing the math. Alcaraz withdrew. Djokovic eliminated Friday by a 19-year-old. Ben Shelton upset in the second round. 8 of the top 10 were gone before the final 16 ever took the court. Jannik Sinner obviously suffered the greatest indignity, losing 18 of his last 20 games, choking away a 5-1 third set lead to crash out in the second round. So we'll have a first-time Grand Slam winner in Paris on the men's side this year. The last two standing in the top 10, second seed Sasha Zverev and fourth seed Canadian Felix Auger-Aliassime, each advanced in four sets. Francis Tiafoe into the last 16 by coming from two sets down and a third set tiebreak, before breezing past Jaime Faria amidst a vocal sparring match between the two. Tiafoe on his mid-match confrontation.
2: And then at the end, there was a little beef happening at the net. You came to the net. He was at the net. I feel like you showed a little bit of toughness there, and that fired you up at the end. How are you feeling after that point, after you guys met at the net?
3: No, 100%. 100%. You know, I felt like I needed that too, because I'm up at the time, but I'm still a little nervous. So, and he was chirping. He definitely gave me a lot of lip. He thought he was Ryan Garcia or something. So I just had to definitely let him know, like, yo, chill out, bro. Just play and just enjoy being in Paris and just play. So, yeah, I mean, it was a little back and forth, nothing serious, but it definitely went in my favor.
1: Upsets galore on the men's side. Yes, a little bit of beef. On the women's side at this French Open, top seed Aryna Sabalenka is speed running the bracket, but the top two of 10 Americans now sent packing. Amanda Anisimova dropped a third set tiebreak to unseeded Diane Perry, while reigning champion Coco Gauff knocked off by the 28 seed Anastasia Potapova. Here's Gauff after her title defense ended.
4: I mean, I kind of noticed, like, obviously in the second set, I really broke her so many times, and I could have held, and maybe if I hold one time at 4-2 or at 4 to make it 4-3 instead of 5-2, could be different. But yeah, I think when most players, I feel like when they have the lead, they kind of, especially against me, kind of get a little bit tight, and that showed today. And but obviously when you kind of like lose a lead, I've been in that position, and you're playing from behind, you're a lot more freer because you're just like whatever. And I think I need to have that same mentality when I'm in behind, at playing like that, to get back into the lead. And I need to figure out how to make that mental switch of keeping that level of play when I do have the lead, because I think I 5-2 to 6-5, I play great, and after that, the tiebreaker was really bad.
1: SportsCenter All Night, ESPN Radio. Let's go back to Oklahoma City, but stay outdoors. The NBA's Western Conference Finals, not the only big ticket in town. The Women's College World Series continued, Texas Tech returning for the second time after debuting as national runner-up last year. They take on Tennessee, winner to the semifinal, loser into an elimination game on Sunday. 1-1 into the ninth inning as Tennessee volunteers themselves to the semis.
5: Deep drive. Back it goes. At the wall, Davis leaps and cannot get it. And Tennessee walks it off with a solo home run for Emma Clark. Hugs around on Rocky Top, and they are into the national semifinals for the second year in a row.
1: 2-1 Tennessee in nine innings. Meanwhile, Saturday's other matchup of first-round winners saw top seed Alabama take on Nebraska. Bama's 16th appearance at the Women's

0: College World Series. They last won the national title in 2012. The knockout blow came in the first inning.
1: Here's Marley Giles. First pitch swinging. Giles serves one to deep center. And gone! The senior catcher ambushes the first pitch from Fromm. A three-run home run and a breathtaking start for the top-seeded Tide.
0: Bama never looks back. The calls from ESPN. Bama wins 5-1. They're 56-7 this year on to the semis. Sunday, Nebraska meets Texas on ABC, 2 p.m. Eastern. Texas Tech sees UCLA. That's a 6 p.m. Eastern time first pitch on ESPN. Winners stay alive. A loss, and the season is over. Still only in the double elimination regional stage for college baseball, the shock upset of top seed UCLA by St. Mary's last night was nearly followed by their elimination from the NCAA tournament. UCLA saves their season in the ninth against Virginia Tech. Call from ESPNU. The Bruins will square off with St. Mary's again on Sunday. It'll be revenge, or it'll be the end of that number one seed's season. SportsCenter All Night, ESPN Radio, staying on the diamond but going back to the bigs. Dodgers have the second-best record in Major League Baseball, hosting the Phillies on Saturday night. Philadelphia has climbed above 500 for the first time under Don Mattingly's tutelage over the last couple of days. Folks, the Phillies cannot stop winning.
1: Scott Livers swung on, hit high and deep, left center field, on the run is called to the wall, he jumps, and it's off the top of the wall, no, it's gone! It bounds back into the field of play, but it's a home run as Edmundo Sosa has put the Phillies in front here in the eighth inning.
0: Sports Radio 94 WIP, Tanner Scott gives up three runs in the eighth, takes the loss, Philly wins 4-3, They're the winningest team in baseball since Don Mattingly stepped in on April 28th, from 9-19 to now 30-28 on the year. Hey, don't look now, but the Mariners are finding their land legs after a brutal start to the year. Entered Saturday even, 29-29, they took on the D-backs. Matchup of two of the hottest teams in baseball.
1: Here comes the 1-1. Swung on, blasted, center field. It's got carry, it is gone.
0: That's right. The Mariners bash four homers. Seattle Sports 7:10 a.m. with the call. Brian Wu delivers seven shutout, two-hit innings for Seattle. It ends 5-1 Mariners. They've now won eight of their last 11 games. SportsCenter All Night ESPN Radio to the WNBA. Portland Fire dominate Indiana, up 14 after one, up 25 after three quarters. The expansion team holds Caitlin Clark to a miserable 6 points. I'm 1 of 7 from the field. Elsewhere, Toronto Tempo top Seattle 93-72, 18 points from Marina Mabry. And Connecticut scored a much-needed upset at home against the Sparks, 84-81. Coming up, all the headlines, SportsCenter All Night ESPN Radio.
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2: Good afternoon. This is Paul Keels. Another major upset at the French Open today. Third round play saw third seed Novak Djokovic on the men's side ousted by Joao Fonseca. Winners on the ladies' side, number 3, Iga Świątek, number 9, Mira Andreeva, and 10th ranked Karolina Muchova. Golf, second round of the Charles Schwab Classic in Houston. It's J.J. Spahn, Akshay Bhatia, Michael Thor Bjornerson, and Jordan Smith, who all shared the lead at 8 under par. Meanwhile, at the LPGA ShopRite Classic in New Jersey, Letitia Beck, the leader, she's at 8 under par as well. It was learned today that Victor Hovland has withdrawn from next week's Memorial Tournament at Muirfield Village in Dublin, Ohio. No reason disclosed. Hovland was the winner of the Memorial in 2023. Baseball, Cleveland Guardians begin a weekend series at home of the Boston Red Sox tonight. Tyler Samaniego will pitch for the Red Sox, Leigh Ciccone for the Guardians, who lead the AL Central by 3 games. Following an off day, the Cincinnati Reds are at home with the Atlanta Braves, who lead the National League East. That series starts tonight. Grant Holmes to pitch for the Braves, Chris Paddock on the mound for the Reds. National Hockey League playoffs tonight. Montreal at Carolina, Game 5 Eastern Finals. Hurricanes lead the Canadiens 3-1. From football, Pittsburgh Steelers today dismissed assistant coach Darius Swinton for an undisclosed violation of team policy. He had only been on the job for months. Meanwhile, NBA playoffs resume tomorrow. Game 7, Western Finals, San Antonio at Oklahoma City with the series tied at 3. According to reports, the Orlando Magic are close to hiring San Antonio assistant Sean Sweeney to be their new head coach. This is the Ohio News Network.
3: Your Skynet overnight forecast calls for mostly clear skies. We'll have a low of 56 degrees with light winds. For Saturday, should be another beautiful day, a little cooler than today, sunny with a high of 69. For Sunday, sunshine warming to 75 degrees, Monday mostly sunny and 78 degrees, Tuesday sunny and 75. For Skynet weather, I'm Max Crenshaw on ESPN Radio 1430 AM and 105.7 FM.
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6: Bella equalizes from the spot. And after 120, it's Gabriel's penalty that soars into the stands, marking the first of back-to-back UEFA Champions League winners in 8 years. It is PSG who matches Real Madrid of 2018 and going back-to-back. Meanwhile, in CONCACAF, Toluca won their shootout against fellow Liga MX side Tigres to win their region's Champions Cup final Saturday night. A blow to the surprising White Sox. Munetaka Murakami, placed on the injured list, expected to miss 4 to 6 weeks with a grade 2 right hamstring strain. The biggest bat in a homer-happy Chicago lineup. His 20 home runs lead the American League. With the FIFA World Cup less than 2 weeks away, U.S. national team manager Mauricio Pochettino has announced Tim Ream will captain the American side after wearing the armband 16 of Pochettino's 23 games at the helm. At 38, he'll be the eldest player to feature for the U.S. at a World Cup. And the Spurs have ended the Thunder's title defense, returning to the finals for the first time since winning it all in 2014. Gilgeous Alexander drops 35 in defeat. Wembanyama with 22 points. Wemby and San Antonio finals bound.
7: The San Antonio Spurs. The talk was about the future. Well, the future is now for Wemby and the Spurs. They rally down 3-2, and they eliminate the defending champs on their home floor in Game 7. And for the first time in 12 years, the San Antonio Spurs are headed to the NBA Finals.
6: Mark Kestisher and PJ Carlissimo called it on ESPN Radio. Out to OKC for the wrap-up. Mark.
7: Mike, thank you very much. The San Antonio Spurs on the floor of the defending champs in

0: Oklahoma City come back from down 3-2, led by Victor Wembanyama and plenty others, take out Oklahoma City in 7 games. And PJ Carlissimo, it is the young Spurs. Everybody said ahead of schedule. They don't know how young they are. They're about to play the Knicks in the NBA Finals.
1: And what a deserving Western Conference champion. How about you said that he had Victor Wembanyama, who is the MVP in the Western Conference Finals, obviously. 7 Spurs in double figures. In the fourth quarter, this team shot 6. This young team playing in the Champions building shot 61% from the field. For the game, they took care of the ball. That had been their big problem. 12 turnovers by the San Antonio Spurs. They needed threes. 17 for 40. 43% from the three-point line, led by Julian Champagne. 6 for 10 from the three-point line.
0: That's who you feel really good about. Obviously, Victor Wembanyama is a transcendental guy out there, you know, talent for San Antonio. We know about Steph Castle and Dylan Harper, but Keldon Johnson, who's been around the longest tenured San Antonio Spur, and Julian Champagne, who the 76ers waived a few years ago, undrafted player, all contributing. And now the New York Knicks, I know they've won 11 straight. I know they've been off a ton in this postseason with all the sweeps, but they're going to face a defense that they have not seen in the postseason.
1: Agreed, but they're also going to face a team that may be a little bit tired, even by even by next Wednesday. As young as this team is, and as good as they are on both ends of the floor, that is going to be a challenge getting ready for that game one. The good news for them, you know where that is. It's going to be in Frost Bank Center. That's in San right. Antonio.
0: First 2 games, and we said the future is now for San Antonio. It's back to the future. Last time the Knicks were in the NBA Finals, they faced the San Antonio Spurs in 1999, the first of their 5 championships.
1: Yeah, the Spurs just took a couple more trips to the finals in between.
0: They did. Last time they made it to the finals was 2014. They hadn't been to the playoffs in 6 years, and now they're Western Conference champions.
1: R.C. Buford, the president of the San Antonio Sports and Entertainment, just came over. How about Brian Wright, the job he did, the general manager, putting this team together?
0: Terrific job. Sean Sweeney, who's going to be the Orlando Magic head coach, devised a great defensive plan. And Mitch Johnson, not even 40 years of age.
1: But he's not the Orlando Magic coach tomorrow. He's got to wait another couple weeks before he gets down there with Paolo Banchero and company.
0: He's got at least 4 more games to be an assistant coach, maybe as many as 7. And we could only wish it, because this was a terrific Western Conference Finals. The Spurs rally down 3-2. They take out the reigning champion Thunder in 7 games in Oklahoma City. Final score, Spurs 111, the Thunder 103. The Spurs are the Western champs, and they'll face the Knicks in the NBA Finals beginning on Wednesday. For PJ Carlissimo, I'm Mark Kestisher, right here on your home for the NBA, ESPN Radio, and the ESPN app. Now let's go back to Mike Watts in the studio.
2: Thank you, Mark. 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The NBA finals do indeed start Wednesday in San Antonio against the Knicks on ABC and ESPN Radio. It won't be the first time these two teams have faced off for a trophy, even this season. The Knicks beat the Spurs in Vegas in the NBA Cup Championship game. It was a 124-113 New York win December 16th. OG Anunoby scored 28 points in that game. Victor Wembanyama, on what he feels after an exhausting 7-game series, about to step into his first NBA Finals.
3: Winning the Larry O'Brien is a childhood dream. And having a real shot at it, having a chance, tangible chance at winning it, at realizing a dream, you know, it's a chance. It's a lifetime chance, you know. It's, you never know when it's going to happen again. But it's, you know, the day we win it, speaking for myself, it's going to be an amazing day of, like, realization of a dream, you know. It's hard to put into words. It's almost like the meaning of my life, you know.
2: 4 wins away for Wemby in San Antonio from that dream. George Sedano reported from OKC on ESPN Radio tonight, speaking post-game on game night about how the Spurs managed the moment, perhaps a premonition of what they could bring to the finals.
4: They were unflappable because they embraced the expectations. I talked to Victor numerous times over the course of the season. Same with Stephon Castle, Dylan Harper.

0: that night and that night only.
1: Yeah.
0: The flight home and everything, get home, wake up, it was a brand new day, it was back to work. So we all got back to work and, you know, we were just preparing.
2: But the biggest mystery around the Knicks isn't how much champagne they drank, but the availability of Mitchell Robinson against Wemby and the Spurs after the Knicks big reportedly had surgery to repair the most talked about appendage in all of New York City, the fifth metacarpal on his right hand. First, Knicks coach Mike Brown on when the injury did or did not occur.
3: Did like the Mitch injury happen in game?
4: In game four?
3: Yeah.
4: No. Yeah.
3: So was it in basketball activities or not?
4: It was not at practice yesterday. Yeah.
2: Worth noting that Brown's family still lives in San Antonio. He's already joked he'll save a little bit of money moving them around the next few weeks. ESPN NBA senior insider Shams Charania has reported Robinson expects to play in game one. Here's ESPN NBA analyst Danny Green on his importance.
5: This series upcoming for them, he's the most important because their superpower is their offensive rebounding and also to play big against a Wemby or Isaiah Hartenstein. Like, he's the reason why they struggle, why Wemby struggled against the New York Knicks. So people are thinking it's a pinky. I've had a metacarpal fracture before. It's really more so in the hand. There's no excuse for that. Hopefully it's not because somebody's messing with his truck. I don't know if you've seen the video or not. But this is important. He's important to this group. For them to survive, also win and be like a comfortable Knicks team that they've been, he has to be healthy and playing his best basketball because he's the reason why they can neutralize a Wembanyama or a Hartenstein.
2: That, of course, before the Thunder were knocked out. It'll be Wemby and Robinson in theory. Now, these sides did meet in the NBA Cup. Knicks won that. The sides split the regular season series. San Antonio won at home New Year's Eve. The Knicks won at MSG by 25 on March 1st. Danny Green came on game night tonight. He won the first of his three rings with the Spurs 12 years ago, discussing the first big advantage for the Knicks in the finals.
6: I'm thinking that, you know, San Antonio's got a couple of days now. They're going to try to rest as much as they possibly can, prepare for the Knicks. Luckily, it doesn't start till Wednesday? So you have some time, but Knicks have even more rest, and hopefully Mr. Robinson with that finger. You know, so I just want to see everybody healthy, but it's hard to say what each one of these coaches are thinking or saying, but I'm assuming if I'm the Knicks, I'm more in a better place or feeling better about it than San Antonio after having that heavyweight battle with OKC Thunder.
2: Sports Center All Night, ESPN Radio, NBA Finals begin Wednesday. You'll hear it here on these ESPN radio stations or watch on ABC. Let's go back to baseball. The great comeback in Baltimore on Saturday. Blue Jays up 5-1, headed to the bottom of the ninth at Camden Yard. The beneficiary of four hits from Vladimir Guerrero Jr., four double plays to keep the Orioles at bay throughout the game. But three hits, three successive walks, brought Pete Alonso to the plate in a tie game with the bases juiced.
7: The 2-1 pitch to Alonso. He goes the other way. He has a base hit, and the Orioles have won it. Incredible magic on a Saturday here at Camden Yards. 6-5, Baltimore.
2: WBAL with the call. O's win the battle of the birds. Both teams still hovering right around 500. Cleveland leading the AL Central, taking on the Red Sox, who entered the day about a dozen games out of first in the East. Sonny Gray, brilliant, brought some of his best stuff, allowing a run in the first inning, a Jose Ramirez double before settling in with five further scoreless frames. It was 1-1 in the sixth, but got blown open truly in the ninth.
8: Here it is, and he swings and drives one deep into right field, hits at the track, at the wall, gone! Three-run homer for Duran. The Red Sox have broken it open in the ninth inning. It is 9-1 in Cleveland.
2: And that's how it finished. WEEI 93.7 FM. Duran and Connor Wong each knocked in three in that six-run ninth inning. The Guardians commit a season-high four errors. Staying in baseball, the Rays welcoming the Angels to St. Pete in a game that got out of hand early.
8: And here's the next delivery. This ball's lifted high in the air. This ball's hit deep down the right side, and you can kiss it goodbye. That is a grand slam right there. Angels on the board with four already here in the top of the first inning. It's 4-0 Halos.
2: 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Meckler's first big league grand slam. Mike Trout homers as well. Angels stack on seven in the ninth. Make it a laugher, 14-3. The Rays are now 35-20. The Angels.

0: Bulls are 13 games under 500. The Athletics hosting the Yankees in Sacramento on Saturday. JT Ginn, a spotless six frames for the City Lizards. Ryan Weathers struck out 10 but seeded five runs for the Yanks, including a big fly in the seventh.
1: As the lefty delivers the pitch to Kurt, swung on a fly ball to center field. Going back for it is Grisham near the track, on the track, at the wall, leaps up, and it is gone! A two-run homer for Kurtz, and the A's lead it 5-1.
0: Talk 650 KTSE with the call. The Yankees do score three in the ninth. The rally falls short. Athletics take it 6-4. How about we switch to the National League? Cubs meeting the Cardinals beside the gateway to the West. St. Louis scored the first run in the fourth. The Cubs scored the last six, tallying in four separate innings. Pete Crow Armstrong, four hits on Saturday.
2: Here's a high fly ball, deep right field. Get out the tape measure, long gone. Pete Crow Armstrong.
0: 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Ben Brown works seven one-run innings to grab the win. 6-1 Cubs the final. The sides are a game and a half apart now in the NL Central. All five teams above 500 at the end of May. Here's Doug Glanville on Hammer and Emmett, picking a favorite after a third of the season in the division on Saturday.
3: I feel like the Cubs, Brewers are probably in a notch above. The Brewers just never get the love, but they're a really good team. They're just organizationally, they just know how to maximize their personnel, and they keep doing it. You know, so you just can't deny, like, they're 14 games over 500 right now. It's just amazing. The Cubs, I see as a team that has a nice, deep, long lineup, and they just need to get healthy on the pitching side, and I see them as someone that can be there. But when you say anyone, sure. I mean, I'm in Pittsburgh right now, so I'm feeling like it's going to be exciting to kind of see what they're doing, but they have a lot of young talent. The Reds, you know, I never count out Terry Francona. We mentioned the 2016 World Series. And the Cardinals, Ali Marmol is just a great manager. He finds a way, and you got those young players believing. So, yeah, it's an exciting division because inside of it, you have this geographic rivalry that's kind of unique, and that's what makes that division fun because every series feels like a rivalry.
0: Well, the series between Chicago and St. Louis concludes with Sunday Night Baseball, so tune in tonight. St. Louis Cardinals host the Chicago Cubs. Coverage begins 6:30 p.m. Eastern on many of these ESPN radio stations and the ESPN app. How about those Central leading Brewers visiting Houston looking to extend a four-game win streak? It ended up being all Astros.
4: Right-hander delivers. Breaking ball, and that's belted. Deep to left field, and you can kiss it goodbye. Off the community leader signs, a two-run shot for Jeremy Pena, and the Astros lead it 3-1. His third of the season.
0: KBME 790 AM. Pena finished with three hits, including that two-run shot. Christian Walker jacked a three-run shot in the eighth to help the Stros to their seventh win in nine. They take it 9-2, three games out of first in the thus far mediocre AL West. In a moment, the best highlights around the dial in a wild game in Pittsburgh as we continue to go around the horn in Major League Baseball. 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
10: Good afternoon. This is Paul Keels. Another major upset at the French Open today. Third round play saw third seed Novak Djokovic on the men's side ousted by Joao Fonseca. Winners on the ladies' side, number 3, Iga Świątek, number 9, Mira Andreeva, and 10th ranked Carolina Muchova. Golf second round of the Charles Schwab Classic in Houston. It's J.J. Spahn, Akshay Bhatia, Michael Thor Bjornerson, and Jordan Smith who all shared the lead at 8 under par. Meanwhile, at the LPGA ShopRite Classic in New Jersey, Letitia Beck the leader. She's at 8 under par as well. It was learned today that Victor Hovland is withdrawn from next week's Memorial Tournament, Muirfield Village in Dublin, Ohio. No reason disclosed. Hovland was the winner of the Memorial in 2023. Baseball, Cleveland Guardians begin a weekend series at home of the Boston Red Sox tonight. Tyler Samaniego will pitch for the Red Sox, Slade Ciccone for the Guardians, who lead the AL Central by 3 games. Following an off day, the Cincinnati Reds are at home with the Atlanta Braves, who lead the National League East. That series starts tonight. Grant Holmes to pitch for the Braves. Chris Paddock on the mound for the Reds. National Hockey League playoffs tonight.

0: Montreal at Carolina, Game 5 Eastern Finals. Hurricanes lead the Canadiens 3-1. From football, Pittsburgh Steelers today dismissed assistant coach Darius Swinton for an undisclosed violation of team policy. He had only been on the job for months. Meanwhile, NBA playoffs resume tomorrow. Game 7, Western Finals, San Antonio at Oklahoma City with the series tied at 3. According to reports, the Orlando Magic are close to hiring San Antonio assistant Sean Sweeney to be their new head coach. This is the Ohio News Network.
1: Your Skynet overnight forecast calls for mostly clear skies. We'll have a low of 56 degrees with light winds. For Saturday, should be another beautiful day, a little cooler than today, sunny with a high of 69. For Sunday, sunshine warming to 75 degrees. Monday, mostly sunny and 78 degrees. Tuesday, sunny and 75. For Skynet weather, I'm Max Crenshaw on ESPN Radio 1430 AM and 105.7 FM.
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0: Number five.
4: Mike, we start with baseball on a Saturday with several walk-offs. The Rangers got one at home against the Royals, as heard on 105.3 The Fan.
5: The pitch swung on and a drive to right field. Coming on, Caglione can't get it. Base hit. Racing for the plate is Nimmo. The throw, not in time. It bounces away, and the Rangers have won it 7-6.
0: Number four.
4: Meanwhile, the Braves hit the 40-win mark on the season with the help of a Ronald Acuna Jr. home run and a win over the Reds. Call from 680 The Fan.
6: Ronald Acuna drives it high and deep to center. That is way on back at the wall and out of here. That took flight to straightaway center. This guy is on another planet right now. Hotter than blue blazes. Ronald Acuna, second homer of the game.
0: Number three.
4: There was another walk-off in Baltimore as the Orioles cooled off the Blue Jays thanks to this Pete Alonso RBI, as heard on WBAL.
7: The 2-1 pitch to Alonso. He goes the other way. He has a base hit, and the Orioles have won it. Incredible magic on a Saturday here at Camden Yards. 6-5, Baltimore.
0: Number two.
4: There was also a walk-off in the Women's College World Series as Emma Clark's homer led Tennessee to victory. We get the call from ESPN.
8: Deep drive. Back it goes. At the wall, Davis leaps and cannot get it. And Tennessee walks it off with a solo home run for Emma Clark.
0: Number one.
4: Finally to the NBA in Game 7 of the Western Conference Finals, where the Spurs knocked out the defending champs, beating the Thunder, as described by Mark Kestisher on ESPN Radio.
1: The talk was about the future. Well, the future is now for Wemby and the Spurs. They rally down 3-2, and they eliminate the defending champs on their home floor in Game 7. And for the first time in 12 years, the San Antonio Spurs are headed to the NBA Finals. Sweet, sweet sound to San Antonio fans.

0: Center all night, ESPN Radio. Let's close out by taking a look around Major League Baseball one last time. High-scoring game in Pittsburgh Saturday. Pirates hosted the Twins. Pickup action in the second. Looks like the Buccos are going to run away with it.
1: He's hit one as hard as 119 this year. 1-1 is crushed. Deep center field. Clemens back at the wall. It's gone. Three-run homer for O'Neill Cruz. Long balls on back-to-back days for the Pirates center fielder. They are torching Bailey over and the Twins here in the second inning. It's 7-1 Pittsburgh.
0: Mike Cousins on ESPN Radio. Cruz is 13th of the year. Six-run Pittsburgh lead. Two innings later, Minnesota leveled it.
1: Cody Clemens, batter 8 of the inning for the Twins. Hits a hard line drive to right field. Base hit. Bell is around third. The throw from Reynolds is cut off at first base. He whips it over to the first base bag for Lau, trying to get a tag. They don't get the out there. The tying run comes across to score, and the boos rain down on Pirates starter Mitch Keller, who's given up a 5 spot to the Twins here in the fourth inning, and the game is tied at 7.
0: 3 hits for Clemens, but in the fifth, Pittsburgh took the lead for good.
1: Mangum has homered and lined out today. The 1-1, and it's a liner into left field, a base hit. Griffin's going to come around third. Larnick is up with it. His throw to the plate is not in time. RBI single for Jake Mangum, and it propels the Pirates to the lead here in the fifth inning. It's 8-7, Pittsburgh over Minnesota.
0: Wild game, 10-9, Pittsburgh final. Pirates go for the sweep Sunday. Elsewhere in Arlington, the Rangers hosting the Royals. Couple games out of the AL West lead. Kansas City losers of 14 of 17. KC up 6-4 after 8. But Jock Peterson's solo home run started a ninth inning Rangers rally. Ezekiel Duran walks it off. 5 straight hits against Lucas Ersig. 7-6 Rangers. Mets and Marlins in Queens Saturday afternoon. 16th career start for Christian Scott. Struck out a career high 8. The Mets go on to win 6-1 on the day. Lee Mazzilli and Bobby Valentine go into the Amazons Hall of Fame. The disappointing Tigers on the south side of Chicago, Anthony Kay, 5 innings of 1-run ball for the Sox, who put another 3 balls in the stands on Saturday. 7-1 win for Chicago. White Sox have slugged 3 or more homers in a game for the 11th time this year. And finally, the Giants and the Rockies are now equivalently mid. Colorado led beginning to end, an 8-3 win. Ryan Feltner scattered 4 hits over 6 scoreless innings. Both teams have 22 wins as they approach the middle third of a likely disappointing season. Coming up, the Spurs are headed to the NBA Finals for the first time in a dozen years. How they unseated the Thunder, plus upsets at Roland Garros, and the Vikes have a new GM. SportsCenter All Night, ESPN Radio.
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9: 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And gone! 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
11: The two best words in sports. Game 7 in the NBA. A disparate slate of Major League Baseball. Caitlin on the court, kind of. A tripped, upset-laden Roland Garros. The latest around the NFL for the Minnesota Vikings. A new head to their front office. All that more. Come over the next hour. SportsCenter All Night, ESPN Radio. We begin in the NBA, of course. SGA and the Thunder rolled back to Oklahoma City, looking to extend their title defense against Victor Wembanyama and the San Antonio Spurs. The past four games have all been decided by over a dozen points, but margins irrelevant. It all came down to do or die, Game 7. Wembanyama and the Spurs setting the tone in the first quarter, as they did all series long.
12: Pass to Fox, quick pass to Wemby, who tacks and slams, and the Spurs have hit their first five shots. 10-4, San Antonio to start Game 7.
11: The calls from ESPN Radio, Mark Kestisher. Wemby, 22-7, showing his trademark competitive emotion throughout the game. Stephon Castle, 16, a highlight reel jam in that first quarter barrage. But that 14-point first quarter Spurs advantage didn't rattle the reigning champion Thunder, who grabbed the lead late in the second quarter.
12: Now to SGA on the logo. Bounce to Jay Will, free throw line turn. Wide open jumper, good! And Oklahoma City comes back down 14 in the first half to take the lead.
13: Once again, SGA finds an open teammate.
11: It was Spurs by three at halftime. Move ahead to the third quarter. Julian Champetti knocked down two of his game-high six three-pointers.
12: Harper spins, finds Champagne, the man of the hour, and Julian drains another three. Timeout OKC. Julian Champagne has led San Antonio to an eight-point advantage.
11: Staten Island native, former St. John's star, perhaps to see the Knicks in the finals. 20 points for Champagne in the game. And a 3-point game going to the fourth quarter. Shake.

0: Gilgeous Alexander just trying to keep the Thunder afloat.
1: SGA bodied by De'Aaron Fox. Free throw line. Back to the basket. Spins, fades, fires, and hits. 33 for SGA. Thunder within six and a timeout called by San Antonio.
2: This game just turned upside down on that fifth foul by Victor Wembanyama.
0: Gilgeous Alexander scored a game-high 35 over a game-high 43 minutes. Wemby did return. San Antonio wouldn't be denied.
1: Harper passing right side Fox. Fox back to Harper with seven. Harper against SGA. Step back three. Good! Dylan Harper, the San Antonio rookie, with 3:40 to go, makes it a 12-point Spurs lead.
2: Man, what a shot. A step back cold three.
0: Wemby and Harper hit threes in close succession and seemingly blow it open. OKC did have a couple chances to get it down to one possession in the final minute, but San Antonio do win it 111-103. Harper with the late 3-12 crucial bench points for the Spurs. Speaking postgame with our George Sedano.
3: This young team has embraced the expectations all season long. How does it feel to go to the NBA Finals?
4: Dream come true. I mean, I remember just being in college last year, just watching the Finals. So just to be in this position, and I mean, it's all glory to God in my eyes.
3: This thing was a slugfest tonight, a Game 7 classic. How did you guys pull it out?
4: Relentless. We were just relentless all game. Came in here with a chip on our shoulder, and we made sure we was a more aggressive team no matter what.
3: Victor Wembanyama, weeping over there. Uh-huh. What can you say about your leader?
4: Man, he put so much work into his game, and he's just so aggressive all the time. And sometimes I talk him off the ledge, but that's my guy, and I love him.
3: Dylan, congratulations. Go celebrate with your teammates.
4: Yes, sir. Thank you.
0: As for the Thunder, how about we get you caught up with the thoughts from the reigning champion dethroned, Mark Daigneault, the head coach, on perspective after falling short of back-to-back trips to the finals.
5: You know, you can be both, proud of the effort and the progress and the level we were able to play, you know, to be a 64-win team, have the net rating we did, overcome some of the adversities we did in the season is something we're incredibly proud of. It's something we can build on. You know, when you have a team that's together for a long time, you have to grow from every experience, including the tough ones. And it's the NBA. There are tough ones. And we can also be really disappointed. You know, we felt like we could have won the series, obviously. We were right there in the game and in the series. There's nobody that we don't think we can beat, you know, respectfully. And so, obviously, we're going to be disappointed with the outcome. But you don't have to choose one or the other. You know, you can be proud of the progress you made this season and then some of the successes, and you can also be disappointed.
0: So the Thunder fall 8 points short of San Antonio. Here's the OKC MVP, SGA, on how hard it is to repeat.
6: Winning an NBA championship is very hard in itself to do it one time. So to do it all over again would just only make it harder. So many things go into it. Sometimes it's like things you can't control. Sometimes it's things you can't control. It's a hard task to do one time. So to do it twice would only make it even more challenging.
0: So the Thunder will not repeat. It means seven different champions over a seven-year stretch in the NBA. It'll be the Spurs or the Knicks. San Antonio coach Mitch Johnson spoke about what it feels like to watch a young Spurs squad take down the defending champions on their home court.
7: As I said earlier, experience a lot of times is used in the form of it best used or the lack thereof when you need it the most. And people don't talk about as much the habits, the character, the togetherness, the competitive response, the things we talk about in these media sessions every single day. And this team has now been pretty damn consistent for a long time, for over 100 games for the most part. And so I'll take those things with the experience that we've gone through when you want to look back in terms of how we started the year, how we got to the cup on the road versus Denver and L.A., what we did in the cup, playing these guys around Christmas time a few times, expectations. We've played in three playoff series without Victor, without Fox, multiple games. I don't know who has as much experience as we do this year in the season of 2025-2026.
0: So that's Mitch Johnson, the Spurs head coach. Mike Tirico may have put it best on NBC, though. A new era, it's Wemby's West. Victor Wembanyama on whether he could have envisioned this moment coming so soon.
8: Vic, along those lines, after the gold medal game in Paris, you had said you worried for your opponents in a couple years. A couple years later, is this kind of what you had in mind when you said that?
9: Kind of, but I don't worry really for them. I'm not worried. I'm worried about

0: That's what I'm thinking about.
1: The Spurs will host the New York Knicks in a rematch of the 1999 NBA Finals on Wednesday night. ESPN Radio and ABC will hear from the guys who called the West Finals, have the NBA Finals coming up. Get more perspective on those finals later in the show. 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How about we go to the best team in baseball, the Atlanta Braves, in the Queen City of Cincinnati this weekend. We start tied at 2 in the fifth. Enter Jorge Mateo.
2: Here's the 0-1 pitch. Mateo drives it way up in the air. On back to left field. A powerful jolt out of the ballpark. A no-doubter deep over the left field wall. And the Braves retake the lead 3-2 in the top of the fifth inning.
1: Called from 680, the fan. Matt Olson hit his 16th of the year to extend the lead in the seventh. And then some added insurance from the 2023 NL MVP.
2: Ronald Acuna drives it high and deep to center. That is way on back at the wall and out of here. That took flight to straightaway center. This guy is on another planet right now. Hotter than blue blazes, Ronald Acuna, second homer of the game.
1: And he's hit home runs in three consecutive games now. The Braves win 5-2. They are the first team in Major League Baseball to 40 wins this year. 23 of those have come on the road. The Nationals hosted the Padres. Good news for San Diego. A much-needed, long-awaited, very big swing from Fernando Tatis Jr.
3: Fernando swings, hits it in the air. Deep to left field. This one way back and gone. The seal has been broken. And Fernando Tatis Jr. on May 30th has hit his first home run of the season.
1: 97-3, the fan in San Diego, 451 feet. Tatis hit 25 bombs last year. That's his first, and it comes after 240 plate appearances. But the Nationals did respond by batting around in a six-run seventh inning.
4: 2-2. Here it is. Swing a ground ball up the middle. It's through. It's a base hit in right center field. Cruz scores. Millis behind him will score. Meade to third. The throw there is not in time. It's a two-run single for Garcia. Nationals 6. Padres 3. They've scored 5 times here at the bottom of the seventh. And this crowd here at Nationals Park loves it.
1: Yeah, I got rowdy. Nationals Radio Network with that call. That's only one of two balls that was actually hit out of the infield. So the Padres melted down, walking in a couple of runs, twice failing to get force outs that could have stemmed off the bleeding. The Nats are 9-4 winners, now a game above 500, but 10 games back of the MLB best Braves. Padres 5 back of the Dodgers, second in the NL West. To NFL news, SportsCenter All Night, ESPN Radio. The Minnesota Vikings have their new general manager. After 13 years in Seattle, going from intern to assistant general manager, Nolan Teasley will take over after the draft was led by a makeshift front office for Minnesota. Kevin O'Connell remains head coach, of course, enters his fifth season, 43-25, two first-round playoff exits for his squad. Surely, O'Connell signed off on adding Kyler Murray over the offseason to the quarterback room. After an uninspiring start to J.J. McCarthy's career last season, well, Sam Darnold's Super Bowl-winning exile to Seattle certainly raised a few eyebrows. Emmett Gold on Hammer and Emmett on who he thinks starts week one for the Vikes this year.
5: I got Kyler Murray easily winning this competition. It just, I just have it. I don't even, you know, I don't think Kyler Murray is a bad quarterback. I think he has a reputation for being one, but you could do a lot worse than Kyler Murray in the NFL.
6: Yeah, you could do a lot better too, Emmett.
5: Sure, right? But the guys that are a lot better, they aren't easy to find or easy to come by. Those dudes are never available.
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32: 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All the biggest WWE premium live events all in one place, anytime, anywhere. All that said, ahead of that clash in Italy, how about WWE Hall of Famer Mark Henry on Cody Rhodes playing his role a little extra of late?
33: No, I'm listening to what Cody's saying. On SmackDown, Cody, he basically said he looked down on the indies. It's been weeks of him saying things. You go back to 3 months ago when he told Nick Aldis, I'm QB1, you work for me. That's heelish. Cody has done that for the last 3 months. And I'm wondering, why is he fat-shaming Walter? I can't say Gunther because the whole time that since the name changed,

0: Gunther's been under 260 pounds. But when he was near 300 pounds and he went by his name, by Walter, performing in front of 250 people on the indies, I still loved him. It got him his job. Obviously, he had value, but Cody poked fun at that. And that's not what baby faces or good guys do.
1: If you know anything about WWE, that's probably a very spicy commentary. SportsCenter All Night, ESPN Radio. How about we check in on Paris and the clay courts at Roland Garros? On the men's side, start doing the math. Alcaraz withdrew. Djokovic eliminated Friday by a 19-year-old. Ben Shelton upset in the second round. 8 of the top 10 were gone before the final 16 ever took the court. Jannik Sinner obviously suffered the greatest indignity, losing 18 of his last 20 games, choking away a 5-1 third set lead to crash out in the second round. So we'll have a first-time Grand Slam winner in Paris on the men's side this year. The last two standing in the top 10, second seed Sasha Zverev and fourth seed Canadian Felix Auger-Aliassime, each advanced in four sets. Francis Tiafoe into the last 16 by coming from two sets down and a third set tiebreak, before breezing past Jaime Faria amidst a vocal sparring match between the two. Tiafoe on his mid-match confrontation.
2: And then at the end, there was a little beef happening at the net. You came to the net. He was at the net. I feel like you showed a little bit of toughness there, and that fired you up at the end. How are you feeling after that point, after you guys met at the net?
3: No, 100%. 100%. You know, I felt like I needed that too, because I'm up at the time, but I'm still a little nervous. So, and he was chirping. He definitely gave me a lot of lip. He thought he was Ryan Garcia or something. So I just had to definitely let him know, like, yo, chill out, bro. Just play and just enjoy being in Paris and just play. So, yeah, I mean, it was a little back and forth, nothing serious, but it definitely went in my favor.
1: Upsets galore on the men's side. Yes, a little bit of beef. On the women's side at this French Open, top seed Aryna Sabalenka is speed running the bracket, but the top two of 10 Americans now sent packing. Amanda Anisimova dropped a third set tiebreak to unseeded Diane Perry, while reigning champion Coco Gauff knocked off by the 28th seed Anastasia Potapova. Here's Gauff after her title defense ended.
4: I mean, I kind of noticed, like, obviously in the second set, I really broke her so many times and I could have held, and maybe if I hold one time at 4-2 or at 4 to make it 4-3 instead of 5-2 could be different. But yeah, I think when most players, I feel like when they have the lead, they kind of, especially against me, kind of get a little bit tight, and that showed today. And but obviously when you kind of like lose a lead, I've been in that position, and you're playing from behind, you're a lot more freer because you're just like whatever. And I think I need to have that same mentality when I'm in behind, at playing like that, to get back into the lead. And I need to figure out how to make that mental switch of keeping that level of play when I do have the lead, because I think I 5-2 to 6-5, I play great, and after that, the tiebreaker was really bad.
1: SportsCenter All Night, ESPN Radio. Let's go back to Oklahoma City, but stay outdoors. The NBA's Western Conference Finals, not the only big ticket in town. The Women's College World Series continued, Texas Tech returning for the second time after debuting as national runner-up last year. They take on Tennessee, winner to the semifinal, loser into an elimination game on Sunday. 1-1 into the ninth inning as Tennessee volunteers themselves to the semis.
5: Deep drive. Back it goes. At the wall, Davis leaps and cannot get it. And Tennessee walks it off with a solo home run for Emma Clark. Hugs around on Rocky Top. Semifinals for the second year in a row.
1: 2-1 Tennessee in nine innings. Meanwhile, Saturday's other matchup of first-round winners saw top seed Alabama take on Nebraska. Bama's 16th appearance at the Women's College World Series. They last won the national title in 2012. The knockout blow came in the first inning.
6: Here's Marley Giles. First pitch swinging. Giles serves one to deep center. And gone! The senior catcher ambushes the first pitch from Fromm. A three-run home run and a breathtaking start for the top-seeded Tide.
1: Bama never looks back. The calls from ESPN. Bama wins 5-1. They're 56-7 this year, on to the semi.

0: lives. Sunday, Nebraska meets Texas on ABC, 2 p.m. Eastern. Texas Tech sees UCLA. That's a 6 p.m. Eastern time first pitch on ESPN. Winners stay alive. A loss, and the season is over. Still only in the double elimination regional stage for college baseball, the shock upset of top seed UCLA by St. Mary's last night was nearly followed by their elimination from the NCAA tournament. UCLA saves their season in the ninth against Virginia Tech. Call from ESPNU. The Bruins will square off with St. Mary's again on Sunday. It'll be revenge, or it'll be the end of that number one seed's season. SportsCenter All Night, ESPN Radio, staying on the diamond, but going back to the bigs. Dodgers have the second best record in Major League Baseball, hosting the Phillies on Saturday night. Philadelphia has climbed above 500 for the first time under Don Mattingly's tutelage over the last couple of days. Folks, the Phillies cannot stop winning.
1: Scott Livers swung on, hit high and deep, left center field. On the run is called to the wall. He jumps, and it's off the top of the wall. No, it's gone. It bounds back into the field of play, but it's a home run as Edmundo Sosa has put the Phillies in front here in the eighth inning.
0: Sports Radio 94 WIP. Tanner Scott gives up three runs in the eighth, takes the loss. Philly wins 4-3. They're the winningest team in baseball since Don Mattingly stepped in on April 28th, from 9-19 to now 30-28 on the year. Hey, don't look now, but the Mariners are finding their land legs after a brutal start to the year. Entered Saturday even, 29-29, they took on the D-backs. Matchup of two of the hottest teams in baseball.
1: Here comes the 1-1. Swung on, blasted, center field. It's got carry, it is.
0: That's right, the Mariners bash four homers. Seattle Sports 7:10 a.m. with the call. Brian Wu delivers seven shutout, two-hit innings for Seattle. It ends 5-1 Mariners. They've now won eight of their last 11 games. SportsCenter All Night ESPN Radio to the WNBA. Portland Fire dominate Indiana, up 14 after one, up 25 after three quarters. The expansion team holds Caitlin Clark to a miserable 6 points. I'm 1 of 7 from the field. Elsewhere, Toronto Tempo top Seattle 93-72, 18 points from Marina Mabry. And Connecticut scored a much-needed upset at home against the Sparks, 84-81. Coming up, all the headlines, SportsCenter All Night, ESPN Radio.
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9: Good afternoon. This is Paul Keels. Another major upset at the French Open today. Third round play saw third seed Novak Djokovic on the men's side ousted by Joao Fonseca. Winners on the ladies' side, number 3 Iga Świątek, number 9 Mira Andreeva, and 10th ranked Carolina Muchova. Golf second round of the Charles Schwab Classic.

0: Sick in Houston, it's J.J. Spahn, Akshay Bhatia, Michael Thorbjornsson, and Jordan Smith, who all share the lead at 8 under par. Meanwhile, at the LPGA ShopRite Classic in New Jersey, Letitia Beck, the leader, she's at 8 under par as well. It was learned today that Victor Hovland has withdrawn from next week's Memorial Tournament, Muirfield Village in Dublin, Ohio. No reason disclosed. Hovland was the winner of the Memorial in 2023. Baseball, Cleveland Guardians begin a weekend series at home of the Boston Red Sox tonight. Tyler Samaniego will pitch for the Red Sox, Slade Ciccone for the Guardians, who lead the AL Central by 3 games. Following an off day, the Cincinnati Reds are at home with the Atlanta Braves, who lead the National League East. That series starts tonight. Grant Holmes to pitch for the Braves. Chris Paddock on the mound for the Reds. National Hockey League playoffs tonight. Montreal at Carolina, Game 5 Eastern Finals. Hurricanes lead the Canadiens 3-1. From football, Pittsburgh Steelers today dismissed assistant coach Darius Swinton for an undisclosed violation of team policy. He had only been on the job for months. Meanwhile, NBA playoffs resume tomorrow. Game 7, Western Finals, San Antonio at Oklahoma City with the series tied at 3. According to reports, the Orlando Magic are close to hiring San Antonio assistant Sean Sweeney to be their new head coach. This is the Ohio News Network.
1: Your Skynet overnight forecast calls for mostly clear skies. We'll have a low of 56 degrees with light winds. For Saturday, should be another beautiful day, a little cooler than today, sunny with a high of 69. For Sunday, sunshine warming to 75 degrees, Monday mostly sunny and 78 degrees, Tuesday sunny and 75. For Skynet weather, I'm Max Crenshaw on ESPN Radio 1430 AM and 105.7 FM.
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1: But after 1:20, it's Gabriel's penalty that soars into the stands, marking the first of back-to-back UEFA Champions League winners in 8 years. It is PSG who matches Real Madrid of 2018 and going back. Meanwhile, in CONCACAF, Toluca won their shootout against fellow Liga MX side Tigres to win their region's Champions Cup final Saturday night. A blow to the surprising White Sox, Munetaka Murakami, placed on the injured list, expected to miss 4 to 6 weeks with a grade 2 right hamstring strain. The biggest bat in a homer-happy Chicago lineup, his 20 home runs lead the American League. With the FIFA World Cup less than 2 weeks away, U.S. national team manager Mauricio Pochettino has announced Tim Ream will captain the American side after wearing the armband 16 of Pochettino's 23 games at the helm. At 38, he'll be the eldest player to feature for the U.S. in a World Cup. And the Spurs have ended the Thunder's title defense, returning to the finals for the first time since winning it all in 2014. Gilgeous Alexander drops 35 in defeat. Wembanyama with 22 points. Wemby and San Antonio, finals bound.
2: The San Antonio Spurs. The talk was about the future. Well, the future is now for Wemby and the Spurs. They rally down 3-2, and they eliminate the defending champs on their home floor in Game 7. And for the first time in 12 years, the San Antonio Spurs are headed to the NBA Finals.
1: Mark Kestisher and PJ Carlissimo called it on ESPN Radio. Out to OKC for the wrap-up. Mark.
2: Mike, thank you very much. The San Antonio Spurs on the floor of the defending champs in Oklahoma City come back from down 3-2, led by Victor Wembanyama and plenty others. Take out Oklahoma City in 7 games. And PJ Carlissimo, it is the young Spurs. Everybody said ahead of schedule. They don't know how young they are. They're about to play the Knicks in the NBA Finals.
3: And what a deserving Western Conference champion. How about you said that he had Victor Wembanyama, who is the MVP in the Western Conference Finals, obviously. 7 Spurs in double figures in the fourth quarter.

0: quarter, this team shot six. This young team playing in the Champions Building shot 61% from the field. For the game, they took care of the ball. That had been their big problem. 12 turnovers by the San Antonio Spurs. They needed threes, 17 for 40. 43% from the three-point line, led by Julian Champagne, 6 for 10 from the three-point line.
1: That's who you feel really good about. Obviously, Victor Wembanyama is a transcendental guy out there, you know, talent for San Antonio. We know about Steph Castle and Dylan Harper, but Keldon Johnson, who's been around the longest tenured San Antonio Spur, and Julian Champagne, who the 76ers waived a few years ago, undrafted player, all contributing. And now the New York Knicks, I know they've won 11 straight. I know they've been off a ton in this postseason with all the sweeps, but they're going to face a defense that they have not seen in the postseason.
0: Agreed, but they're also going to face a team that may be a little bit tired, even by next Wednesday. As young as this team is, and as good as they are on both ends of the floor, that is going to be a challenge getting ready for that game one. The good news for them, you know where that is. It's going to be in Frost Bank Center. That's in San right. Antonio.
1: First two games, and we said the future is now for San Antonio. It's back to the future. Last time the Knicks were in the NBA Finals, they faced the San Antonio Spurs in 1999, the first of their five championships.
0: Yeah, the Spurs just took a couple more trips to the finals in between.
1: They did. Last time they made it to the finals was 2014. They hadn't been to the playoffs in 6 years, and now they're Western Conference champions.
0: R.C. Buford, the president of the San Antonio Sports and Entertainment, just came over. How about Brian Wright, the job he did, the general manager, putting this team together.
1: Terrific job. Sean Sweeney, who's going to be the Orlando Magic head coach, devised a great defensive plan. And Mitch Johnson, not even 40 years of age.
0: But he's not the Orlando Magic coach tomorrow. He's got to wait another couple weeks before he gets down there with Paolo Banchero and company.
1: He's got at least four more games to be an assistant coach, maybe as many as seven. And we could only wish it, because this was a terrific Western Conference Finals. The Spurs rally down 3-2. They take out the reigning champion Thunder in 7 games in Oklahoma City. Final score, Spurs 111, the Thunder 103. The Spurs are the Western champs, and they'll face the Knicks in the NBA Finals beginning on Wednesday. For PJ Carlesimo, I'm Mark Kestisher, right here on your home for the NBA, ESPN Radio, and the ESPN app. Now let's go back to Mike Watts in the studio.
2: Thank you, Mark. 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The NBA finals do indeed start Wednesday in San Antonio against the Knicks on ABC and ESPN Radio. It won't be the first time these two teams have faced off for a trophy. Even this season, the Knicks beat the Spurs in Vegas in the NBA Cup Championship game. It was a 124-113 New York win December 16th. OG Anunoby scored 28 points in that game. Victor Wembanyama on what he feels after an exhausting 7-game series, about to step into his first NBA Finals.
3: Winning the Larry O'Brien is a childhood dream. And having a real shot at it, having a chance, tangible chance at winning it, at realizing a dream, you know, it's a chance. It's a lifetime chance, you know. It's, you never know when it's going to happen again. But it's, you know, the day we win it, speaking for myself, it's going to be an amazing day of, like, realization of a dream, you know. It's hard to put into words. It's almost like the meaning of my life, you know.
2: 4 wins away for Wemby in San Antonio from that dream. George Sedano reported from OKC on ESPN Radio tonight, speaking postgame on game night about how the Spurs managed the moment, perhaps a premonition of what they could bring to the finals.
4: They were unflappable because they embraced the expectations. I talked to Victor numerous times over the course of the season. Same with Stephon Castle, Dylan Harper. We taped it for SportsCenter, and they just felt like they were always ready for whatever was expected of them. And their internal expectations were different than the external ones. People thought, well, you know, they're ahead of schedule. They felt they were right on schedule, and they proved that tonight.
2: Meanwhile, New York, they've been waiting. After sweeping Cleveland Saturday, Karl-Anthony Towns speaking about how long the Knicks celebrated winning the East last week, knowing they'd have plenty of time to savor it before the finals.
5: No, it was that night and that night only.

0: or did not occur.
1: Did like the Mitch injury happen in game?
2: In game four?
1: Yeah.
2: No. Yeah.
1: So was it in basketball activities or not?
2: It was not at practice yesterday. Yeah.
0: Worth noting that Brown's family still lives in San Antonio. He's already joked he'll save a little bit of money moving them around the next few weeks. ESPN NBA senior insider Shams Charania has reported Robinson expects to play in game one. Here's ESPN NBA analyst Danny Green on his importance.
3: This series upcoming for them, he's the most important because their superpower is their offensive rebounding and also to play big against a Wemby or Isaiah Hartenstein. Like, he's the reason why they struggle, why Wemby struggled against the New York Knicks. So people are thinking it's a pinky. I've had a metacarpal fracture before. It's really more so in the hand. There's no excuse for that. Hopefully it's not because somebody's messing with a strut. I don't know if you've seen the video or not. But this is important. He's important to this group. For them to survive, also win and be like a comfortable Knicks team that they've been, he has to be healthy and playing his best basketball because he's the reason why they can neutralize a Wembanyama or a Hartenstein.
0: That, of course, before the Thunder were knocked out. It'll be Wemby and Robinson in theory. Now, these sides did meet in the NBA Cup. Knicks won that. The sides split the regular season series. San Antonio won at home New Year's Eve. The Knicks won at MSG by 25 on March 1st. Danny Green came on game night tonight. He won the first of his three rings with the Spurs 12 years ago, discussing the first big advantage for the Knicks in the finals.
4: I'm thinking that, you know, San Antonio's got a couple of days now. They're going to try to rest as much as they possibly can, prepare for the Knicks. Luckily, it doesn't start till Wednesday? So you have some time, but Knicks have even more rest, and hopefully Mitchell Robinson with that finger. You know, I just want to see everybody healthy, but it's hard to say what each one of these coaches are thinking or saying, but I'm assuming if I'm the Knicks, I'm more in a better place or feeling better about it than San Antonio. After having that heavyweight battle with OKC Thunder.
0: 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You'll hear it here on these ESPN radio stations or watch on ABC. Let's go back to baseball. The great comeback in Baltimore on Saturday. Blue Jays up 5-1, headed to the bottom of the ninth at Camden Yard. The beneficiary of four hits from Vladimir Guerrero Jr., four double plays to keep the Orioles at bay throughout the game. But three hits, three successive walks brought Pete Alonso to the plate in a tie game with the bases juiced.
5: The 2-1 pitch to Alonso. He goes the other way. He has a base hit, and the Orioles have won it. Incredible magic on a Saturday here at Camden Yards. 6-5, Baltimore.
0: WBAL with the call. O's win the battle of the birds. Both teams still hovering right around 500. Cleveland leading the AL Central, taking on the Red Sox, who entered the day about a dozen games out of first in the East. Sonny Gray, brilliant, brought some of his best stuff, allowing a run in the first inning. A Jose Ramirez double before settling in with five further scoreless frames. It was 1-1 in the sixth, but got blown open truly in the ninth.
6: Here it is, and he swings and drives one deep into right field. Hits at the track, at the wall, gone! Three-run homer for Duran. The Red Sox have broken it open in the ninth inning. It is 9-1 in Cleveland.
0: And that's how it finished. WEEI 93.7 FM. Duran and Connor Wong each knocked in three in that six-run ninth inning. The Guardians commit a season-high four errors. Staying in baseball, the Rays welcoming the Angels to St. Pete in a game that got out of hand early.
6: And here's the next delivery. This ball's lifted high in the air. This ball's hit deep down the right side, and you can kiss it goodbye. That is a grand slam right there. Angels on the board with four already here in the top of the first inning. It's 4-0 Halos.
0: Angels radio AM 830. Meckler's first big league grand slam. Mike Trout homers as well. Angels tack on seven in the ninth, make it a laugher, 14-3. The Rays are now 35-20. The Angels are 13 games under 500. The Athletics hosting the Yankees in Sacramento on Saturday. JT Ginn, a spotless six frames for the cityless A's. Ryan Weathers struck out 10 but seeded five runs for the Yanks, including a big fly in the seventh.
7: As the lefty delivers and the pitch to Kurt, swung on a fly ball to center field. Going back for it is Grisham near the track. On the track at the wall. Leaps up. And it is gone. A two-run homer for Kurt. And the A's lead it 5-1.
0: Talk 650K.

0: ATSE with the call. The Yankees do score three in the ninth. The rally falls short. Athletics take it 6-4. How about we switch to the National League? Cubs meeting the Cardinals beside the gateway to the West. St. Louis scored the first run in the fourth. The Cubs scored the last six, tallying in four separate innings. Pete Crow Armstrong, four hits on Saturday.
1: Here's a high fly ball, deep right field. Get out the tape measure. Long gone. Pete Crow Armstrong.
0: Cubs Radio Network with the call. Ben Brown works seven one-run innings to grab the win. 6-1 Cubs the final. The sides are a game and a half apart now in the NL Central. All five teams above 500 at the end of May. Here's Doug Glanville on Hammer and Emmett picking a favorite after a third of the season in the division on Saturday.
2: I feel like the Cubs, Brewers are probably in a notch above. The Brewers just never get the love, but they're a really good team. They're just organizationally, they just know how to maximize their personnel, and they keep doing it. You know, so you just can't deny, like, they're 14 games over 500 right now. It's amazing. The Cubs, I see as a team that has a nice, deep, long lineup, and they just need to get healthy on the pitching side, and I see them as someone that can be there. But when you say anyone, sure. I mean, I'm in Pittsburgh right now, so I'm feeling like it's going to be exciting to kind of see what they're doing, but they have a lot of young talent. The Reds, you know, I never count out Terry Francona. We mentioned the 2016 World Series. And the Cardinals, Ali Marmol is just a great manager. He finds a way, and he got those young players believing. So, yeah, it's an exciting division because inside of it, you have this geographic rivalry that's kind of unique, and that's what makes that division fun because every series feels like a rivalry.
0: Well, the series between Chicago and St. Louis concludes with Sunday Night Baseball, so tune in tonight. St. Louis Cardinals host the Chicago Cubs. Coverage begins 6:30 p.m. Eastern on many of these ESPN radio stations and the ESPN app. How about those Central leading Brewers visiting Houston looking to extend a four-game win streak? It ended up being all Astros.
3: Right-hander delivers. Breaking ball, and that's belted. Deep to left field, and you can kiss it goodbye. Off the community leader's side, a two-run shot for Jeremy Pena, and the Astros lead it 3-1. His third of the season.
0: KBME 790 AM. Pena finished with three hits, including that two-run shot. Christian Walker jacked a three-run shot in the eighth to help the Stros to their seventh win in nine. They take it 9-2, three games out of first in the thus far mediocre AL West. In a moment, the best highlights around the dial in a wild game in Pittsburgh as we continue to go around the horn in Major League Baseball. 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
7: Good afternoon. This is Paul Keels. Another major upset at the French Open today. Third round play saw third seed Novak Djokovic on the men's side ousted by Joao Fonseca. Winners on the ladies' side, number 3, Iga Świątek, number 9, Mira Andreeva, and 10th ranked Carolina Muchova. Golf second round of the Charles Schwab Classic in Houston. It's J.J. Spahn, Akshay Bhatia, Michael Thor Bjornason, and Jordan Smith who all shared the lead at 8 under par. Meanwhile, at the LPGA ShopRite Classic in New Jersey, Letitia Beck the leader. She's at 8 under par as well. It was learned today that Victor Hovland is withdrawn from next week's Memorial Tournament, Muirfield Village in Dublin, Ohio. No reason disclosed. Hovland was the winner of the Memorial in 2023. Baseball, Cleveland Guardians begin a weekend series at home of the Boston Red Sox tonight. Tyler Samaniego will pitch for the Reds to pitch for the Braves. Chris Paddock on the mound for the Reds. National Hockey League playoffs tonight. Montreal at Carolina, Game 5 Eastern Finals. Hurricanes lead the Canadiens 3-1. From football, Pittsburgh Steelers today dismissed assistant coach Darius Swinton for an undisclosed violation of team policy. He had only been on the job for months. Meanwhile, NBA playoffs resume tomorrow. Game 7, Western Finals, San Antonio at Oklahoma City with the series tied at 3. According to reports, the Orlando Magic are close to hiring San Antonio assistant Sean Sweeney to be their new head coach. This is the Ohio News Network.
8: Your Skynet overnight forecast calls for mostly clear skies. We'll have a low of 56 degrees with light winds. For Saturday, it should be another beautiful day, a little cooler than today, sunny with a high of 69. For Sunday, sunshine warming to 75 degrees, Monday mostly sunny.

0: 78 degrees. 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For Skynet Weather, I'm Max Crenshaw on ESPN Radio 1430 AM and 105.7 FM.
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0: Number five.
3: Mike, we start with baseball on a Saturday with several walk-offs. The Rangers got one at home against the Royals, as heard on 105.3 The Fan.
4: The pitch swung on in a drive to right field. Coming on Caglione, can't get it, base hit. Racing for the plate is Nimmo. The throw, not in time. It bounces away, and the Rangers have won it 7-6.
0: Number four.
3: Meanwhile, the Braves hit the 40-win mark on the season with the help of a Ronald Acuna Jr. home run and a win over the Reds. Call from 680 The Fan.
5: Ronald Acuna drives it high and deep to center. That is way on back at the wall and out of here. That took flight to straightaway center. This guy is on another planet right now. Hotter than blue blazes, Ronald Acuna, second homer of the game.
0: Number three.
3: There was another walk-off in Baltimore as the Orioles cooled off the Blue Jays thanks to this Pete Alonso RBI, as heard on WBAL.
6: The 2-1 pitch to Alonso. He goes the other way. He has a base hit, and the Orioles have won it. Incredible magic on a Saturday here at Camden Yards. 6-5, Baltimore.
0: Number two.
3: There was also a walk-off in the Women's College World Series as Emma Clark's homer led Tennessee to victory. We get the call from ESPN.
7: Deep drive. Back it goes. And DeWall Davis leaps and cannot get it. And Tennessee walks it off with a solo home run for Emma Clark.
0: Number one.
3: Finally to the NBA in Game 7 of the Western Conference Finals, where the Spurs knocked out the defending champs, beating the Thunder, as described by Mark Kestershire on ESPN Radio.
1: The talk was about the future. Well, the future is now for Wemby and the Spurs. They rally down 3-2, and they eliminate the defending champs on their home floor in Game 7. And for the first time in 12 years, the San Antonio Spurs are headed to the NBA Finals.
8: Sweet, sweet sound to San Antonio fans. 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Let's close out by taking a look around Major League Baseball one last time. High-scoring game in Pittsburgh Saturday. Pirates hosted the Twins. Pickup action in the second. Looks like the Buccos are going to run away with it.
9: He's hit one as hard as 119 this year. 1-1 is crushed. Deep center field. Clemens back.
8: Mike Cousins on ESPN Radio. Cruz's 13th of the year, 6-run Pittsburgh lead. Two innings later, Minnesota left.

0: unraveled it. Cody Clemens, batter 8 of the inning for the Twins. Hits a hard line drive to right field, base hit. Bell is around third. The throw from Reynolds is cut off at first base. He whips it over to the first base bag for Lau, trying to get a tag. They don't get the out there. The tying run comes across to score, and the boos rain down on Pirates starter Mitch Keller, who's given up a 5 spot to the Twins here in the fourth inning, and the game is tied at 7.
1: 3 hits for Clemens, but in the fifth, Pittsburgh took the lead for good.
0: Mangum has homered and lined out today. The 1-1, and it's a liner into left field, a base hit. Griffin's going to come around third. Larnach is up with it. His throw to the plate is not in time. RBI single for Jake Mangum, and it propels the Pirates to the lead here in the fifth inning. It's 8-7, Pittsburgh over Minnesota.
1: Wild game, 10-9, Pittsburgh final. Pirates go for the sweep Sunday. Elsewhere in Arlington, the Rangers hosting the Royals. Couple games out of the AL West lead. Kansas City losers of 14 of 17. KC up 6-4 after 8. But Jock Peterson solo home run started a 9th inning Rangers rally. Ezekiel Duran walks it off. 5 straight hits against Lucas Ersig. 7-6 Rangers. Mets and Marlins in Queens Saturday afternoon. 16th career start for Christian Scott. Struck out a career high 8. The Mets go on to win 6-1 on the day. Lee Mazzilli and Bobby Valentine go into the Amazons Hall of Fame. The disappointing Tigers on the south side of Chicago. Anthony Kay, 5 innings of one-run ball for the Sox, who put another 3 balls in the stands on Saturday. 7-1 win for Chicago. White Sox have slugged 3 or more homers in a game for the 11th time this year. And finally, the Giants and the Rockies are now equivalently mid. Colorado led beginning to end, an 8-3 win. Ryan Feltner scattered 4 hits over 6 scoreless innings. Both teams have 22 wins as they approach the middle third of a likely disappointing season. Mid. That's what the kids say, right? Hey, thanks for staying up with us all night. Coming up next, it's Best of ESPN Radio. Have a great weekend, everyone.
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5: 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Alongside the Ocho, sometimes the hoodie, Evan Cohen, our resident Super Bowl champion, Chris Canty. I am Michelle Smallman. Rob Lorenzo and Vegas East also participating in this segment. And guys, my power rankings for today. The top five cities in need of a title. The top five cities in sports in need of a title. Are we ready to go?
6: Yes.
7: Wow. Top five. Okay. All right. Let's do it.
5: Vegas East.
8: Number five.
5: New York City. The Knicks have reminded us that New York is hungry for a championship. And I know that the Liberty won in 2024, but let's go through the list. It's been a minute for the greatest city in the world. If you're the greatest city in the world, you should be hanging banners all the time. And it's been a minute. The Nets have never won. The Jets haven't won since 1968 and have been pretty much an embarrassment for a long time. The Knicks haven't won since 73. As we know, they haven't been in the finals since 99. They're back there now. The Mets, 86. It's been a minute. Evan, you know. The Rangers haven't won since 94. The Yankees since 09. That's the one that I think bothers a lot of people here in New York. The Yankees haven't won since 09. And of course, CC's New York Football Giants won in 2011. But this city is hungry for another banner.
6: One of the most interesting things I think about the Knicks, the New York Knicks, Madison Square Garden, the Mecca, basketball in New York City, culturally and its importance to the sport and the NBA through the roof. But if you took the location of the team and the name off of the jersey, the history of winning with the Knicks is actually not there as much as you would think it would be, which is why the celebration about them making the finals, I think, is justified, because this is not a team it's not the Spurs. The Spurs get there all the time. It's not the Lakers. That's the dirty little secret around the Knicks. Importance to the sport, through the roof. Importance to the game of basketball and culture around basketball, through the roof. Win percentage and number of titles and finals appearances, not as great as the overall importance of the franchise.
7: I'll also say this about the New York Knicks and this opportunity in New York City needing a title. No team unifies New York like the Knicks.
5: Right.
7: Right. It's not the most popular sports franchise in the city, but it is the most important, because it is a unifier of all New Yorkers. I mean, anybody that's in the tri-state area can get behind the Knicks going on a championship run.
5: Mm-hmm.
7: And so, yeah, I think that New York being on this list is absolutely justified. And I'm curious to see who the four cities ahead of them are, just because of how starved this city is for the Knicks to win a title.
5: Well, let's find out, shall we?
8: Number four.
5: Cleveland, Ohio.

0: And I know that they won in 2016 with LeBron. He came home, fulfilled the promise. He brought a championship back to Cleveland. But when we think of Cleveland sports in general, we still think dysfunction. We still think barren. And obviously, the Browns have a lot to do with that. They haven't won since 1964, and that was the NFL championship, was before the Super Bowl was even a thing. The Guardians haven't won since 1948. I think Cleveland needs another championship to shake away that stigma of being a dysfunctional sports city.
1: No doubt. Barron, I'm not saying it's the word of the day. It's in consideration. I'll let you know by the end of the segment, 6:30, 6 a.m. Eastern. I think it's important. It's important that you said what you said. Cleveland is a football town.
0: Yep.
1: I believe that every single resident of Northeast Ohio right now would give back the Cavs title if it meant they could get a Browns Super Bowl. It, with no questions asked. Wow. Take it back. I want a Browns Super Bowl. And that's why I think that this is a good one, because even though they won within the last decade, it's not the team they care about the most winning within the next the past decade. Excuse me.
0: CeCe, anything else?
2: Nope, we're good.
0: Next one.
3: Number three.
0: This is the most controversial one on the list. Chicago. And hear me out.
1: You're going back to Chicago.
0: Hear me out.
2: What?
0: Jar for you. Such a good song. Yes, the Blackhawks won in 2015. The Cubs, of course, broke the curse in 2016. The White Sox threw one in the mix in 05. But that didn't even... Cam was helping me put together this list of titles. He didn't even add the White Sox because he just feels probably like they're an irrelevant franchise.
4: Yeah, I forgot about
2: so
4: that.
2: Disrespectful
0: so bad for so long.
1: They've been good this year, too.
0: But the Bulls haven't won since Jordan in 98. And the reason that they are on this list is because what CeCe said about the New York Knicks unifying New York and how New York is a Knicks city is exactly what Chicago is. Chicago is a Bears town, and they have not won since 1985. So even though you have championships in the city of Chicago, the most important one hasn't happened in a long time. They need to get it done, the Chicago Bears specifically.
1: It's an interesting argument because in Chicago, I would say the Bears are the most front-facing team. But I don't know if I can buy this one, CeCe, as much as I would buy the Cleveland one.
2: Why do you say that?
1: Because it's like they love the Cubs too. I think that in Cleveland, they love the Cavs when the Cavs are really good. And when the Cavs are not as good, like they forget about them a little bit. I don't think the Cubs are ever forgotten about.
0: No, but can I make the argument though? The Cubs historically were the lovable losers.
1: Yeah.
0: When they finally won, Cubs fans like didn't know what to do with themselves because their whole identity changed. It went from, oh my gosh, are we ever going to get it done? And the hope that was their identity and their touch point as a fan base to, wait a minute, there's expectations. This feels weird. Whereas with the Bears, I think they are starved for it because of their identity. The monsters of the Midway. This is Chicago Bears football. And really, they've been more like Cubs than Bears for a long time. Mm. And shout out to this guy who did win in 2021 as well. Next one.
3: Number two.
0: We do not talk about this enough. Minnesota is starved for a championship. They had a lot of sports heartbreak in Minneapolis and in Minnesota. The Vikings have never won. The Timberwolves have never won. The Wild, never. The Lynx did win in 2017 and the Twins back in 1991. But Minneapolis and Minnesota as a whole has had a lot of sports heartbreak. They deserve to be high on this list.
2: Yeah, absolutely. I mean, Minnesota, when you think about the Vikings, when you think about all of the heartbreaking situations that they've been in. You think about the talent that's rolled through that organization. You think about what's happened with the Minnesota Timberwolves, back-to-back conference finals appearances, weren't able to break through, came up short this year trying to get back to the conference finals. Yeah, the Twins for decades on end, false flagging, you know, they've flirted with 100 wins so many different times and yet haven't been able to put together, you know, seasons where they can go on deep playoff runs. Yeah, I'm with you on this one. Minnesota absolutely should be front and center when it comes to teams and cities that need to break through and get a title.
0: And finally,
3: number one.
0: I think it's no surprise here. You're giving me a look like you don't know what's coming.
1: I don't.
0: Buffalo.
1: Oh.
0: The Sabres have never won in their 55-year franchise history, and the Bills obviously starve for a championship, famously going to four straight Super Bowls in the 90s, losing all of them. They have such a rabid fan base. It's a great sports town. They deserve

0: deserve and need a title.
1: All right, so the list is Buffalo 1, Minnesota 2, Chicago 3, Cleveland 4, New York 5, on the five cities that pro sports cities that need a title the most, off of obviously the New York Knicks getting to the NBA Finals. And we're still waiting on Oklahoma City and San Antonio, game 7 tomorrow night.
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3: 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Are you in the mix for the Bulls gig?
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7: College football has gone off the damn rails. 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The state of college football right now is in pure anarchy. 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
7: That, but we also have news from the NBA yesterday, David, where tanking has been solved. They fixed it.
8: Yeah.
7: They fixed it. The NBA Board of Governors voting unanimously, or rather, excuse me, not unanimously, that's important, overwhelmingly on Thursday to change the league's draft lottery format. It was ESPN's Shams Charania who had part of this story exclusively. Let's hear from Shams, as a matter of fact. He's going to break down the new lottery reform. Again, they're trying to address and hopefully fix the tanking issue.
9: The NBA's owners voted and passed new anti-tanking draft lottery reforms. The draft lottery, starting in 2027 through at least 2029, will expand from 14 teams to 16 teams. It will flatten odds, but most importantly, it will create a new relegation zone where, in an unprecedented move in American pro sports, the bottom three teams will be penalized and lose lottery balls for the number one overall draft pick. And so the NBA, in doing this, is trying to create a new system to incentivize winning. Overall, this is a radical response from the NBA to radical behavior to try to curb tanking moving forward. It'll give Adam Silver a ton of different disciplinary actions, $10 million in fine. He can forfeit draft picks, change draft odds moving forward. But the relegation zone is where everyone is going to try to stay out of, because now, moving forward, the worst teams will lose draft lottery ball odds.
7: They lose odds. They don't lose flat out the right to draft in the lottery. And I feel like that would have more teeth, David, but that's just a off-the-top criticism. I want to get to some other anti-tanking rules in addition to the relegation zone that they're calling it, which, again, is not relegation, but no back-to-back number one picks in back-to-back years. So, for example, next year, the Washington Wizards could not pick first overall. No top five picks in three consecutive years. So that would affect, potentially, the Utah Jazz in 2027. Let's see. The league can reduce odds, move draft positions, and issue big fines if there's blatant tanking. There are also pick protection limits where teams can't protect picks in the top, you know, in the 12 to 15 range for future trades. And then there's something called a sunset clause, and this format would expire after 2029 because that's tied into the next CBA opt-out, but it allows for tweaks or a full replacement, possible draft credits in a system later. So when you think and you look at pros or cons, just what jumps out to you first blush at this effort here from the NBA, David?
10: Let's do this. Can you just explain the current draft lottery process that's being replaced? What we had this past year. Can you explain that?
7: Well, the worst team in the league, the worst record in this league year going into the draft, would have the greatest chance at getting the number one overall pick. They'd have the most ping pong balls that get, literally ping pong balls, they get thrown into this hopper, and you have, I think, the most ping pong balls in there. So then when they go ahead and draw the draft order, you have the best chance at getting the number one overall pick, providing you haven't like traded the rights away to that pick for, let's say, Ivica Zubac.
10: That took you 20 seconds to explain. the before

0: before that, with the Shams, it was 2 minutes and 7 seconds. I was timing.
1: You were timing me? Dude, I mean,
0: I was timing all of that because this is just very convoluted. And one of the criticisms before we get into the actual rules themselves and how I feel about the rules, one of the things about the draft and the lottery for the NBA from a fan perspective is it is one of the universal. I remember being in Baton Rouge when New Orleans got the number one pick that was going to be Zion. And I remember it was like it was a meeting, and I just announced it to some people who are not sports fans. And I just said, hey, Pelicans got the number one pick, right? And everybody understood what I was talking about. And that is one of the things about the draft that, for whether you like it or don't, as people know, I'm somebody who wants to get rid of it all the way, but that's kind of neither here nor there, kind of here. But, like, it is one of the things that people just understand. When you're bad, you have a better chance. You put ping pong balls in, and you get your lottery odds go from there. One of the problems with this, and it is not something that is welcoming to new fans. Like, I don't, like, it is, you have, it takes 2 minutes at least to explain relegation, number one pick, this pick protection goes here, this thing goes here, there's expanded, all this, da da da. Like, it is so convoluted, and it is also a solution to a problem that, like, you are putting locks on the bank after they took all the gold, because all these people were tanking for this draft. They tanked for this draft, right? The Wizards cannot win a number one, get a number one pick again in 2027. Well, guess what? The Wizards don't want it because they got Trae Young, Anthony Davis. They have the number one pick. They're trying to get in the play-in. The Jazz are not trying to get a top three pick. They went and got Jaren Jackson. They are going to play their guys. They have the picks. Like, these guys, these teams are not doing this anymore because also they know that the draft picks, the draft's coming up for the next 2 years, which coincidentally are when this thing gets sunset. They're not good drafts. People are not going to be tanking like they were before. So you can look at this and say, oh, we did such a good job. We curbed tanking when tanking was going to kind of curb itself anyway to an extent because the picks were not going to be as valuable as they were going into this draft.
1: To me, there's also sort of a Venn diagram, like sort of like an overlap or at least like a sweet spot that they're trying to hit here because what you're trying to do is say, hey, we don't want any like repeat offenders. We don't want anybody to pick first overall in back-to-back years. And what we're doing is making it more difficult to draft first overall, period. Like, to tank your way into drafting first overall. So, if you're one of the three worst teams, which I think this year would be the Wizards, the Pacers, and I think the Jazz. Wizards, Pacers, Jazz. Maybe the Pelicans were. No, Wizards.
0: Wizards, Jazz, Kings.
1: Kings. Wizards, Jazz, Kings. Okay. The three worst teams. So, you limit, hopefully pretty sternly or drastically, you limit their ability and their likelihood to draft first overall. So they get punished in that way. The teams that then have not aggressively tanked, so they're not one of the three worst records, one of those teams drafts first overall. Great. What if next year that team has an injury or whatever it is, but they still manage to play their way? I guess what I'm saying is you're punishing teams that have a bad run of luck, developing talent, young talent, whatever it is, but they play hard. They're not one of the three worst teams in back-to-back years. Let's say they luck into, because that's what it is. It's a luck-based system. We're talking about ping pong balls, and they luck into having the first pick in back-to-back years. Nope, can't have it, because the presumption is you have the worst record, or you draft first overall in back-to-back years. You must have tanked to do that. But what you're doing is making it impossible, well, hopefully making it impossible, or at least not rewarding teams that do tank to go ahead and get that first pick. Do you understand what I'm saying? Like,
0: you can be punished for
1: something that you're trying to play within the rules and not being one of the three worst teams. But if you just have a bounce of ping pong balls that go your way, surprise, it doesn't go your way. You lose that first overall pick.
0: Yeah, I think what you're trying to say is that sometimes teams just suck.
1: Well,
0: There are teams that are not trying to tank. They're just bad, right? They're just bad teams.
1: Yes.
0: And they will end up being bad for 2 years in a row. And for with the draft and the current way that it's constructed, for a lot of these teams, the best way to get out of there is to get two high picks. San Antonio managed to get three high picks, but they got two of them. One of them happened to be possibly the greatest player that we'll ever see. So that changes things, that skews things a little bit. But yeah, some of these teams are just bad. And there's no path. Like, like the Kings were trying to be good. They're just inept. They're just not, which kind of to me is all of this

0: convoluted stuff. This is another. This is like when you look at Adam Silver and the criticism of Adam Silver. This is about a dude who's doing things that look like their progress and look like their work, and they're not actual work, right? It's like I'm looking like I'm trying to solve tanking. You're not really going to solve it, because as long as you're rewarding losing at all, people are going to tank. Maybe they may not tank to the bottom two, bottom three, but there are going to be people who punt on the season because they're like, we're not good enough. Let's just punt on this thing. Or like you said, you have a bad injury, like the Pacers. They had a bad injury, and then they had a couple more injuries early in the season. They were just like, all right, we're not going to win these things. Like, this is, to me, when months ago when I say, hey, let's just get rid of the draft altogether, which is not a novel concept. People said this before. It's like, well, that's convoluted. This is convoluted.
1: This is
0: chaos. This is complicated for no reason, when oftentimes these things kind of just are, they're going to fix them. Like, people are not going to be tanking for the 2027 draft in the way that they were for this draft, because they're not that level of great talent out there. And if you're going to just reward losing, because you're still rewarding losing to an extent. This is not going to solve tanking.
1: So yes, is it convoluted? Sure. Does it take a long time to explain? Uh-huh. Does it have a buzzword or a buzz phrase called relegation zone when they're trying to describe the punishment, like the punitive element of this, and saying if you're in the bottom three, we're going to go ahead and punish you? And they call it the relegation zone. And by doing that, they're tapping into foreign soccer.
0: Right.
1: Okay, there isn't even domestic soccer here stateside. The MLS does not have promotion or relegation. So they're taking this thing that perhaps not a lot of NBA fans are aware of, or American sports fans in general, and they're saying, hey, we're calling this the relegation zone. And NBA fans are probably like, what is that?
0: Right.
1: And what's relegation? Oh, well, relegation is this thing in foreign soccer leagues where if you have a horrible season, you can drop down a division. And they're like, oh my gosh, they're calling the relegation zone. Does that mean these NBA teams will be relegated? No. Well, why are you calling it that? I don't know. Like, yeah, you know what I mean? Yeah. Like, why? The phrasing itself is, in addition to being convoluted, also a little misleading.
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8: Good afternoon. This is Paul Keels. Another major upset at the French Open today. Third round play saw third seed Novak Djokovic on the men's side ousted by Joao Fonseca. Winners on the ladies' side, number 3, Iga Świątek, number 9, Mira Andreeva, and 10th ranked Carolina Muchova. Golf, second round of the Charles Schwab Classic in Houston. It's J.J. Spahn, Akshay Bhatia, Michael Thor Bjornerson, and Jordan Smith will all share the lead at 8 under par. Meanwhile, at the LPGA ShopRite Classic in New Jersey, Letitia Beck, the leader, she's at 8 under par as well. It was learned today that Victor Hovland has withdrawn from next week's Memorial Tournament, Muirfield Village in Dublin, Ohio. No reason disclosed. Hovland was the winner of the Memorial in 2023. Baseball, Cleveland Guardians begin a weekend series at home of the Boston Red Sox tonight. Tyler Samaniego will pitch for the Red Sox, Slade Ciccone for the Guardians, who lead the AL Central by 3 games. Following an off day, the Cincinnati Reds are at home with the Atlanta Braves, who lead the National League East. That series starts tonight. Grant Holmes to pitch for the Braves. Chris Paddock on the mound for the Reds. National Hockey League playoffs.

0: tonight. Montreal at Carolina, Game 5 Eastern Finals. Hurricanes lead the Canadiens 3-1. From football, Pittsburgh Steelers today dismissed assistant coach Darius Swinton for an undisclosed violation of team policy. He had only been on the job for months. Meanwhile, NBA playoffs resume tomorrow. Game 7, Western Finals, San Antonio at Oklahoma City with the series tied at 3. According to reports, the Orlando Magic are close to hiring San Antonio assistant Sean Sweeney to be their new head coach. This is the Ohio News Network.
1: Your Skynet overnight forecast calls for mostly clear skies. We'll have a low of 56 degrees with light winds. For Saturday, should be another beautiful day, a little cooler than today, sunny with a high of 69. For Sunday, sunshine warming to 75 degrees. Monday, mostly sunny and 78 degrees. Tuesday, sunny and 75. For Skynet weather, I'm Max Crenshaw on ESPN Radio 1430 AM and 105.7 FM.
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5: Even the NBA has been more dominant the last couple of weeks here on Amber and Ian. So we figured, all right, NFL, we miss you a little bit. We got to give you a little bit of love. And of course, it is OTAs right now. So what did we do? Stosh went and pulled all the sound from around the world of OTAs. Let's sound on, sound off.
6: They said it, but what did they really mean?
7: What are you trying to say to us?
6: Sound on, sound off with Amber and Ian.
5: So let's start with the Philadelphia Eagles, Ian. Jalen Hurts, he's the quarterback of the Philadelphia Eagles. He was asked, of course, like he's always asked, about his relationship with A.J. Brown.
8: Nothing's changed since we last spoke at the end of the season. We're really good, and I saw how beautiful the pictures came out at his wedding. I'm very happy for him and his wife and his family, and it's a beautiful thing to step into covenant. So I was very excited and congratulatory towards that.
9: Interesting to bring up the wedding that I don't think he went to.
5: Well, clearly he didn't go to it if he saw the pictures from it. I wonder, was he invited to it?
9: I don't know. They've known each other a long time. They were on recruiting visits together, coming out of high school. So, but this thing, that relationship obviously is not the same. So A.J. Brown may say glowing things about Jalen Hurts. Jalen Hurts could say, like he did there, glowing things about A.J. Brown. A.J. Brown's going to be a Patriot after June 1st.
5: Yeah, he's going to be traded. It seems like he's going to get traded to New England. There's no reason for Jalen Hurts to say anything negative about A.J. Brown publicly at this point, but he's going to keep getting asked about it, and that's all the more reason to trade away A.J. Brown if you're Philadelphia, because this whole thing has become such a distraction. And in large part, because everything's a distraction for whatever reason around that organization. I don't know why. It seems like there's always so much drama. Maybe A.J. Brown, if he gets traded, maybe that'll relieve a little bit of it. I mean, listen, we'll still be talking about the Eagles and some of the drama. A.J. Brown has not, of course, attended any of these organized team activities thus far. We'll see if he attends them in New England when he ends up a Patriot. That's what everybody thinks is going to happen. So Drake May, the Patriots quarterback, was asked about the A.J. Brown rumors.
10: Yeah, I think it's part of the NFL. They throw names around there, around every team, depending on whoever looks best in the graphic and the jersey on social media. So, I'm really just focused. We got some new guys in here that I'm working with, and I know there's some, a lot of talk with that. But, if he ends up being on our team, great. What a great player. And if he doesn't, we still got to work these guys here. So it's a tough balance, but I know he's a phenomenal player.
9: Look, that dude's a phenomenal player. You add that monster with him, and the Pats are set to make another Super Bowl run.
5: Yeah, he sounded really muted about it when you consider that, right? I mean, really, yeah, his answer should have been, heck yeah, I'm hoping those rumors are true. But I think he didn't want to pour more gas.

0: gasoline on the fire.
1: That tells me, yeah, young man might know something.
0: Well, of course he knows something.
1: Yeah. But the players know more than we do.
0: Okay, but if we know, then they know, right? Everybody knows. I mean, it's like the worst kept secret that it seems like he's going to New England. So if you're Drake May, regardless of the fact that in that soundbite, he did not seem overly excited about the prospect, the reality is you would be very excited about the prospect because the entire reason they're bringing in A.J. Brown is to make you look great. And he certainly does do that. I mean, heck, he did that with Jalen Hurts, even though their relationship was obviously rocky off the field. It still made sweet, beautiful music on the field the large, overwhelming majority of the time. Let's move it along to the Baltimore Ravens. Lamar Jackson, he is the quarterback of the Ravens. He was asked on the latest where things stand with his contract.
2: I was thinking about how I was going to respond to this question if I got it. But, you know, I'm going to give you the same answer I always give. I just want to keep those conversations private, you know. We restructured the deal, and that's what we have right now. So,
3: is there a chance that you could play out this season and just bet on yourself and not sign a contract?
2: We got the reconstruction done, like I said, Jerry. We're just going to go from there.
1: Nervous giggle at the end. I respect the heck out of Lamar Jackson for representing himself, or his mom represents him. I'm not giving 3% to anybody when you're talking about, you know, $140, $150 million or whatever it might end up. Nope, not happening. So, and he got it done last time. So I expect him to get it done again this time.
0: Yeah, I mean, he's making, what, $34 million this year. They restructured it. His proration with the restructures is about $10 million. He's got a potential out in 2027. So we'll see. Listen, the deal's getting done. Absolutely. I mean, the deal's getting done. Come on. It's Lamar Jackson. Like, the deal's getting done.
1: That's my first question. If I'm a first-year head coach like Coach Minter, my first question to anybody I'm talking to, like, hey, if I get this job, is Lamar, we good?
0: Like, yes, we're good.
1: Okay. Then
0: also, when to, you know, it's
1: give
0: up,
1: me
0: it's
1: paper
0: up to
1: I'm
0: Lamar.
1: Yeah.
0: At this point, it's up to Lamar. Like, I don't think we need to keep doing. We've done the song and dance in years past, and obviously, we know about everything that's happened there before. We don't need to do that anymore. This deal, whatever the rate, whatever Lamar wants, it's a salary cap sport. But make it happen, Ravens. That's the long and the short of it. Kevin Stefanski, he is the Falcons head coach. I got to get used to saying that. I almost tripped over that. He is the Falcons head coach, to be clear. He was asked about Tua Tagovailoa.
4: It's the most important trait at the position, as we've always talked about. Some guys get better at it with tweaks to their how they throw the ball, tweaks to how they their lower body, those type of things. But there is an innate ability of all, and all of our guys have this, all of our quarterbacks have this, to be able to let the ball go, and it's going where you want it to go. And not to say that you're not going to miss throws in this profession. You're going to miss throws. I think Tua, just in his career, as you've seen, just has that innate God-given ability.
0: So he was talking about Tua's accuracy specifically.
1: I remember the first time I saw Tua Tagovailoa, and Jalen Hurts had just led Alabama to the national championship game, put his team with 3 minutes to go in the game against Clemson with a lead to win a national title. Mm-hmm. And people were already talking about this dude wearing 13, this incoming freshman. So I got access to Nick Saban's charity event called Nick's Kids, and it's a private event for big donors, and it's a full live scrimmage. And I'm watching this young man go against the ones. He's obviously, you know, with the twos on offense. And I'm going, oh damn, this dude is about as accurate a passer as I have seen in college football. He's spot on. It's not about accuracy with Tua. He's always been that. Mm-hmm. It's about staying healthy and the other things when it comes to Tua.
0: Right. Yeah, that's the thing. As a Dolphins fan, I can affirm he is incredibly accurate. It's everything else that's a lot more questionable. Even his arm strength, although he's been able to negate that certainly at times. But it's also, of course, staying healthy. So we'll see. It'll be interesting to see what happens there in Atlanta. Moving along to Los Angeles, Jim Harbaugh, he is the Los Angeles Chargers head coach. He was asked about Justin Herbert returning to OTAs after joining his girlfriend, Madison Beer, on tour.
5: So excited. I was happy. You know, we went to support Madison and her music tour. Madison supports him at the football games, and he told me he wasn't going to be here for those 2 weeks. 2 weeks.

0: team, stiff arming guys. So yeah, I was happy. Good balance.
1: I am today years old when I realized Madison Beer is a singer. Like, I had no, I just thought she was some super hot chick that Justin Herbert dated.
2: One, I'm with you on that. Two, how about Harbaugh? This is why we love James Harbaugh. When he's like, do you need a ride to the airport? I mean, it is phenomenal. And one of the best coaching player combos that I can't wait to watch this year is your former head coach, Mike McDaniel, and Justin Herbert. That is going to be unbelievable.
1: Yeah. If anybody can do amazing things with Justin Herbert, it certainly will be that offensive mind.
3: 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Amber and Ian.
2: Football has gone off the damn rails. We now have the Big Ten denying they were ever interested in 16 teams. Well, hold on a minute. You got the ones that brought up 16 3 years ago. Now you're saying you never talked about 16? Shut the hell up. The state of college football right now is in pure anarchy. We can't get people to agree whether the sky is damn blue or not when it comes to college athletics.
1: Or anything else.
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7: The biggest change to me in Cleveland is, where's the toughness going to come from? 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
8: Good afternoon. This is Paul Keels. Another major upset at the French Open today. Third round play saw third seed Novak Djokovic on the men's side ousted by Joao Fonseca. Winners on the ladies' side, number 3, Iga Świątek, number 9, Mira Andreeva, and 10th ranked Karolina Muchova. Golf second round of the Charles Schwab Classic in Houston. It's J.J. Spahn, Akshay Bhatia, Michael Thor Bjornerson, and Jordan Smith, who all shared the lead at 8 under par. Meanwhile, at the LPGA ShopRite Classic in New Jersey, Letitia Beck, the leader, she's at 8 under par as well. It was learned today that Victor Hovland is withdrawn from next week's Memorial Tournament, Muirfield Village in Dublin, Ohio. No reason disclosed. Hovland was the winner of the Memorial in 2023. Baseball, Cleveland Guardians begin a weekend series at home of the Boston Red Sox tonight. Tyler Samaniego will pitch for the Red Sox, Slade Ciccone for the Guardians, who lead the AL Central by 3 games. Following an off day, the Cincinnati Reds are at home with the Atlanta Braves, who lead the National League East. That series starts tonight. Grant Holmes to pitch for the Braves. Chris Paddock on the mound for the Reds. National Hockey League playoffs tonight. Montreal at Carolina, Game 5 Eastern Finals. Hurricanes lead the Canadiens 3-1. From football, Pittsburgh Steelers today dismissed assistant coach Darius Swinton for an undisclosed violation of team policy. He had only been on the job for months. Meanwhile, NBA playoffs resume tomorrow. Game 7, Western Finals, San Antonio at Oklahoma City with the series tied at 3. According to reports, the Orlando Magic are close to hiring San Antonio assistant Sean Sweeney to be their new head coach. This is the Ohio News Network.
9: Your Skynet overnight forecast calls for mostly clear skies. We'll have a low of 56 degrees with light winds. For Saturday, should be another beautiful day, a little cooler than today, sunny with a high of 69. For Sunday, sunshine warming to 75 degrees, Monday mostly sunny and 78 degrees, Tuesday sunny and 75. For Skynet weather, I'm Max Crenshaw on ESPN Radio 1430 AM and 105.7 FM.

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1: Hey, greetings and salutations, brothers and sisters. Welcome to the best show on your radio. It is the afternoon cool known as Freddie and Harry, and we are here. The we being him, Harry Douglas, me, Freddie Coleman, our other two horsemen, Shannon Penn and E-Dog, Eric Hanman, and Y-O-U. Presented by Progressive Insurance on the ESPN app, Sirius XM Channel 80, as well as tune in. Always tell that smart speaker to play ESPN Radio. And don't forget about us on ESPN Plus. And with the holiday weekend that happened, my grandson and my beautiful daughter came up to visit the grandparents known as me and Denise, the great-grandparents known as my mom and dad, the great-aunt known as Tamara Letizia. HD, your daughter, had her birthday this weekend, and also she got a great honor today at school, which makes her even more of a dangerous young lady by what she's able to add to her mantle of awards. What happened to her, your daughter today?
2: Well, so baby girl, Freddie, let me talk about the party first. Listen, y'all, like, it was just such a moment for me as a father, but a bigger moment for her turning 10 years old. They call him a tween now,
1: right?
2: You're just shy of being a teenager. And, you know, I found myself, man, after she walked out, she wanted me to walk her into the party, and I let her go and let her do her thing. Knew exactly what to do as soon as she got to a little setup wall. My wife did a great job of planning the party, also decorating the party and everything. But, Freddie, I took 5 minutes, and I escaped the room, and I went out to my car, and man, I was just thanking the Lord for blessing me with wonderful kids and my daughter turning 10, and I shed a tear, right?
1: Right.
2: Because I was just so happy for my baby girl, and it's just one of those father moments that I was able to share with myself, nobody around, in the car, and man, just thank the Lord for my baby girl being healthy, her turning 10, and just being full of personality. Now, let's fast forward today. So today was Princey's day. Tomorrow is Harrison's.
1: Okay.
2: At Arnold ceremony. So Princey today, he made the principal's list. That's all A's in his grades, and then he got improved student. Like he improved a lot from, you know, kindergarten to first grade, and he has made tremendous strides because he learns differently than my daughter. My daughter, she from preschool had strict teachers, older teachers. You got to do this, got to do that. Boom, boom, boom. Princey, even though he's very, very smart, things a little bit slow. They just learn different, right? So I was proud of him and the smile that he had on his face when he went up and received his awards. And then looked at me and my wife, and then I got my daughter out of class so she can come watch them as well, too. And then walking all the way down, man, Fred, I can't wait to show y'all the video. I'm going to send y'all the video so y'all can see it. But that's why, parents, it's also very, very important that you support your kids through and through in everything that they do, whether it's school, activities, if they're going through hard times, providing yourself and being available to be that listening ear, because it matters to these young kids. I get it, gifts and all that stuff, that's great too, but they remember things that you show up for the most. And I'm just glad that me and my wife are able to show up for our kids in a way, man, that we're supposed to, right? Because they didn't ask to be in this world, but we made them. So we got to be there for them. So shout out to Princey and also my daughter, my kids. You know how much I love being a father. I think it's the greatest thing in the world. Also being a husband, too. But being a dad, man, it's just something special about it.
1: As big as that smile is on Harry's face is nothing compared to the smile.

0: that he is not going to have courtesy of.
1: The main thing, the main thing.
2: The main thing, the main thing.
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5: The main thing with Freddie and Harry.
0: That smile's all well and good. It ain't gonna be the smile on the face of Freddie, Dwayne Colvin, and Shannon Penn. Because I know you're representing the New York Knicks, H. Douglas, because your brother's a first-round pick, Tony Douglas. That's all well and good. You got to step aside, Butch, like I said in the movie Pulp Fiction, because Shannon Penn, who is going to be a complete, he said he was going to be a complete fool about the New York Knicks making it to their first NBA Finals since 1999. So Shannon Penn, I'm not going to let anybody say, I pity the fool. The fool's going to pity you. Known as Shannon Penn. So Shannon Penn, the floor is yours. Represent us from the NYC, KNICKS, known as the Knicks, just sweeping everybody out of their way. Hawks in three straight, then those 76ers, then those Cavaliers in the NBA Finals. Shannon Penn, represent for the proud stadium,
6: yeah,
0: New York City.
6: Yeah. What? What? What? What? Come on now. Come on now. We here. We here when they said we wasn't going to be here, Freddie. We here.
0: Uh-huh.
6: I was told on these Twitter streets that in the grand scheme, the New York Knicks would never matter. But guess what? We here now. 27 years and we here now. What? Oh, the Atlanta Hawks, they're going to be a tough matchup. The perimeter, the wing defenders that they got. What? We here now. Uh-oh. Joel Embiid. Y'all can't stop Tyrese Maxey. Somebody came on this show and said that Tyrese and Maxey and Joel Embiid were the best two players in the series against the Knicks. But guess what? We here now. And then it was, uh-oh, Cleveland, it's their chance. Donovan Mitchell, first Eastern Conference Finals. It's his time now going against the team that should have traded for him. Guess what? We here now. So I don't want to even hear none of that. I don't want to hear none of that. I don't want anybody to rain on the Knicks parade today. I don't want to hear nothing about the road that let's travel with the Knicks getting here. I don't care about none of that. I don't care about how well they match up against the Spurs or the Thunder. I don't care about none of that today. All I care about is the fact that the New York Knicks made it to the NBA Finals. Right now, I'm about to go horse. I wasn't even as excited at the game yesterday. But then I came in and I saw my man Freddie coming with his Knicks shirt on. And I was like, we here now. I saw Harry Douglas as much as he trolls, but he's representing his brother Tony Douglas. Because we here now.
0: Uh-huh.
6: We was in the mud.
0: Exactly.
6: We was down bad. And coming up later this week, I'm actually going to give my top five list of the down bad moments New York Knicks in the last 27 years. But that's going to be later in the show. But guess what? None of that matters. You know why? Because we here now.
0: We are in the NBA Finals. We ride here. We swept out the Cavaliers. We ride.
7: I really am happy for you, Freddie, and also you, Shannon, Renee Canales, everyone that's a Knicks fan for real. Like, because you talk about going through it for a very, very long time. You talk about the ups, and it's been way more downs than it has been ups since the last time y'all were able to win a championship in 1973. You were able to get there with Patrick Ewing and Starks and all those guys, but they didn't close the deal. This time it feels different.
0: Yes,
7: you look at this basketball team, and you know, I think the most glaring thing for me, Freddie, that I take from this basketball team being able to represent the Eastern Conference in the NBA Finals is their head coach, Mike Brown. It wasn't too long ago, right, when they said, hey, Tibbs, we're going to relieve you of your duties. We're going to hire Mike Brown to be the next head coach. And a lot of people bickered about it. They complained about it. But Mike Brown does have the pedigree to be able to be in this position right now. And I think he is the thing that stood out to me the most, because remember early on in the Hawks series, and Freddie, me and you went back and forth.
0: Mm-hmm.
7: I think it was game two, mm-hmm, where I had brought up Quinn Snyder had outcoached him. And Freddie, you was bent about it too. Mike Brown, the way he has coached and unlocked these players to be what they are right now, the togetherness. But the most important thing as a coach that you have to do is to get your players to believe in you and what you're presenting. This basketball team right now, from the starting five to the bench that he believes in, that Tibbs did not believe in, those guys are playing top-notch basketball. And it's that togetherness why they're going to represent the Eastern Conference in the NBA Finals. In a way, who the challenger is going to be, whether it's OKC, whether it's San Antonio. But guess what? They get to go get them pedicures, manicures, dry needling, massages, because they don't have to play for eight more days, Freddie. Eight more days, June 3rd. Shout out to Mike Brown.
0: All you Knick lovers,

0: you Knick haters, join the party. 888-SAY-ESPN 888-729-3776 on the Freddie and Harry call-in line. I know you Knick lovers out there. You just like they said in the South when all Outkast said at the Source Awards, the South got something to say. I know you Knicks got mouth to say involving Knicks. I know you Knick haters out there. You want to rain that parade? Come on with it. We got plenty of umbrellas, and we're not going to run out of time. 888-SAY-ESPN 888-729-3776. Absolutely. And we got time today. As the kids like to say, we got time. And you did mention Mike Brown, the head coach of New York Knicks, because so much was made of the hire. Why are they moving on from Tom Thibodeau? They shouldn't have brought this guy in. He washed out three different places. This was a bad move by the New York Knicks. Well, that kind of question was posed to Mike Brown after the New York Knicks won their 11th straight playoff game by an average of 19-plus points per game in the series against the Cleveland Cavaliers. Does he feel validated now that the Knicks are in the NBA Finals for the first time in 27 years? And he responded,
1: never really thought about it like that. I mean, you know, again, our business is funny. My previous job, I supposedly took him to a point that was higher, and you know, it didn't work out. So again, I truly felt that this team was an NBA Finals team. I thought we had a true opportunity, because some jobs you take, you're like, okay, we can get better. We have a chance to make the playoffs right now. But this one, I felt we legitimately had a chance if we could help them figure it out, and the players could stay together during the process, especially when we hit adversity, because we hit adversity at different times during the season, not just us as a whole group, but even some guys individually, including myself. And so, you know, I did have that belief from day one. I didn't know how it was going to turn out, but we're here, and there's a lot of people to thank because of it, but it starts with the players.
0: Two things about what he said. Number one, the transparency. He never hid from the fact that when the Knicks were struggling, at one point in January, they had a stretch of 11 games where they were 2-9, and people were calling for his head and saying it was a wrong move to Carl Anthony Towns. He never wavered, but he also kept it real, said, yeah, we're going to figure this out, but it's going to take a little bit more time than anybody thought, including us here.
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6: The two best words in sports. Game 7 in the NBA. A disparate slate of Major League Baseball. Caitlin on the court, kind of. A trip to upset-laden Roland Garros. The latest around the NFL for the Minnesota Vikings. A new head to their front office. All that more. Come over the next hour. SportsCenter All Night, ESPN Radio. We begin in the NBA, of course. SGA and the Thunder rolled back to Oklahoma City, looking to extend their title defense against Victor Wembanyama and the San Antonio Spurs. The past four games have all been decided by over a dozen points, but margins irrelevant. It all came down to do or die, Game 7. Wembanyama and the Spurs setting the tone in the first quarter, as they did all series long.
7: Pass to Fox, quick pass to Wemby, who tacks and slams, and the Spurs have hit their first five shots. 10-4, San Antonio to start Game 7.
6: The calls from ESPN Radio, Mark Kestisher. Wemby 22-7, showing his trademark competitive emotion throughout the game. Stephon Castle, 16, a highlight reel jam in that first quarter barrage. But that 14-point first quarter Spurs advantage didn't rattle the reigning champion Thunder, who grabbed the lead late in the second quarter.
7: Now to SGA on the logo. Bounce to Jay Will, free throw line turn. Wide open jumper, good! And Oklahoma City comes back down 14 in the first half to take the lead.
8: Once again, SGA finds an open teammate.
6: It was Spurs by three at halftime. Move ahead to the third quarter. Julian Champagne knocked down two of his game-high 6 three-pointers.
7: Harper spins, finds Champagne, the man of the hour, and Julian drains another three. Timeout OKC. Julian Champagne has led San Antonio to an 8-point advantage.
6: Staten Island native, former St. John's star, perhaps to see the Knicks in the finals. 20 points for Champagne in the game, and a 3-point game going to the fourth quarter. Shai Gilgeous-Alexander just trying to keep the Thunder afloat.
7: SGA bodied by De'Aaron Fox. Free throw line. Back to the basket. Spins, fades, fires, and hits. 33 for SGA. Thunder within six and a timeout called by San Antonio.
8: This game just turned upside down on that fifth foul by Victor Wembanyama.
6: Gilgeous-Alexander scored a game-high 35 over a game-high 43 minutes. Wemby did return. San Antonio wouldn't be denied.
7: Harper passing right side Fox. Fox back to Harper with seven. Harper against SGA. Step back three. Good! Dylan Harper, the San Antonio rookie, with 3:40 to go, makes it a 12-point Spurs lead.
8: Man, what a shot. A step back pull three.
6: Wemby and Harper hit threes in close succession and seemingly blow it open. OKC did have a couple chances to get it down to one possession in the final minute. But Santa

0: Antonio do win it, 111-103. Harper with the late 3-12 crucial bench points for the Spurs. Speaking Pulse game with our George Sedano.
1: This young team has embraced the expectations all season long. How does it feel to go to the NBA Finals?
2: Dream come true. I mean, I remember just being in college last year, just watching the finals. So just to be in this position, and I mean, it's all glory to God in my eyes.
1: This thing was a slugfest tonight, a Game 7 classic. How did you guys pull it out?
2: Relentless. We're just relentless all game. Came in here with a chip on our shoulder, and we made sure we was a more aggressive team no matter what.
1: Victor Wembanyama, weeping over there. Uh-huh. What can you say about your leader?
2: Man, he put so much work into his game, and he's just so aggressive all the time. And I talk him off the ledge, but that's my guy, and I love him.
1: Dylan, congratulations. Go celebrate with your teammates.
2: Yes, sir. Thank you.
0: As for the Thunder, how about we get you caught up with the thoughts from the reigning champion dethroned, Mark Daigneault, the head coach, on perspective after falling short of back-to-back trips to the finals.
3: You know, you can be both, proud of the effort and the progress and the level we were able to play, you know, to be a 64-win team, have the net rating we did, overcome some of the adversities we did in the season. It's something we're incredibly proud of. It's something we can build on. You know, when you have a team that's together for a long time, you have to grow from every experience, including the tough ones. And it's the NBA. There are tough ones. And we can also be really disappointed. You know, we felt like we could have won the series, obviously. We were right there in the game and in the series. There's nobody that we don't think we can beat, you know, respectfully. And so, obviously, we're going to be disappointed with the outcome. But you don't have to choose one or the other. You know, you can be proud of the progress you made this season and then some of the successes, and you can also be disappointed.
0: So the Thunder fall 8 points short of San Antonio. Here's the OKC MVP SGA on how hard it is to repeat.
4: Winning an NBA championship is very hard in itself to do it one time. So to do it all over again would just only make it harder. So many things go into it. Sometimes it's like things you can't control. Sometimes it's things you can't control. It's a hard task to do one time. So to do it twice would only make it even more challenging.
0: So the Thunder will not repeat. It means seven different champions over a seven-year stretch in the NBA. It'll be the Spurs or the Knicks. San Antonio coach Mitch Johnson spoke about what it feels like to watch a young Spurs squad take down the defending champions on their home court.
5: As I said earlier, experience a lot of times is used in the form of it best used or the lack thereof when you need it the most. And people don't talk about as much the habits, the character, the togetherness, the competitive response, the things we talk about in these media sessions every single day. And this team has now been pretty damn consistent for a long time, for over 100 games for the most part. And so I'll take those things with the experience that we've gone through when you want to look back in terms of how we started the year, how we got to the cup on the road versus Denver and L.A., what we did in the cup, playing these guys around Christmas time a few times, expectations. We've played in three playoff series without Victor, without Fox, multiple games. I don't know who has as much experience as we do this year in the season of 2025-2026.
0: So that's Mitch Johnson, the Spurs head coach. Mike Tirico may have put it best on NBC, though. A new era, it's Wemby's West. Victor Wembanyama on whether he could have envisioned this moment coming so soon.
6: Vic, along those lines, after the gold medal game in Paris, you had said you worried for your opponents in a couple of years. A couple of years later, is this kind of what you had in mind when you said that?
7: Kind of, but I don't worry really for them. I'm not worried. I'm worried about winning, you know. That's what I'm thinking about.
0: The Spurs will host the New York Knicks in a rematch of the 1999 NBA Finals. On Wednesday night, ESPN Radio and ABC, we'll hear from the guys who called the West Finals, have the NBA Finals coming up, get more perspective on those finals later in the show. SportsCenter All Night, ESPN Radio. How about we go to the best team in baseball, the Atlanta Braves in the Queen City of Cincinnati this weekend. We start tied at 2 in the fifth. Enter Jorge Mateo.
8: Here's the 0-1 pitch. Mateo drives it way up in the air.
0: Call from 680, the fan. Matt Olson hit his 16th of the year to extend the lead in the seventh. And then some added insurance from the 2023 NL MVP.
8: Ronald Acuna drives it high and deep to center. That is way on back at the wall.

0: took flight to straightaway center. This guy is on another planet right now. Hotter than blue blazes. Ronald Acuna, second homer of the game.
1: And he's hit home runs in three consecutive games now. The Braves win 5-2. They are the first team in Major League Baseball to 40 wins this year. 23 of those have come on the road. The Nationals hosted the Padres. Good news for San Diego. A much-needed, long-awaited, very big swing from Fernando Tatis Jr.
2: Fernando swings, hits it in the air. Deep to left field. This one way back and gone. The seal has been broken. And Fernando Tatis Jr. on May 30th has hit his first home run of the season.
1: 97.3 the fan in San Diego, 451 feet. Tatis hit 25 bombs last year. That's his first, and it comes after 240 plate appearances. But the Nationals did respond by batting around in a six-run seventh inning.
3: 2-2. Here it is. Swing a ground ball up the middle. It's through. It's a base hit in right center field. Cruz scores. Millis behind him will score. Meade to third. The throw there is not in time. It's a two-run single for Garcia. Nationals 6. Padres 3. They've scored 5 times here at the bottom of the seventh. And this crowd here at Nationals Park loves it.
1: Yeah, got rowdy. Nationals Radio Network with that call. That's only one of two balls that was actually hit out of the infield. So the Padres melted down, walking in a couple of runs, twice failing to get force outs that could have stemmed off the bleeding. The Nats are 9-4 winners, now a game above 500, but 10 games back of the MLB best Braves. Padres 5 back of the Dodgers, second in the NL West. To NFL news, SportsCenter All Night, ESPN Radio. The Minnesota Vikings have their new general manager. After 13 years in Seattle, going from intern to assistant general manager, Nolan Teasley will take over after the draft was led by a makeshift front office for Minnesota. Kevin O'Connell remains head coach, of course, enters his fifth season, 43-25, two first-round playoff exits for his squad. Surely, O'Connell signed off on adding Kyler Murray over the offseason to the quarterback room. After an uninspiring start to J.J. McCarthy's career last season, well, Sam Darnold's Super Bowl-winning exile to Seattle certainly raised a few eyebrows. Emmett Goldnot hammering Emmett on who he thinks starts week one for the Vikes this year.
4: I got Kyler Murray easily winning this competition. It just, I just have it. I don't even, you know, I don't think Kyler Murray is a bad quarterback. I think he has a reputation for being one, but you could do a lot worse than Kyler Murray in the NFL.
5: Yeah, you could do a lot better too, Emmett.
4: Sure, but the guys that are a lot better, they aren't easy to find or easy to come by. Those dudes are never available.
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10: 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All the biggest WWE premium live events all in one place, anytime, anywhere. All that said, ahead of that clash in Italy, how about WWE Hall of Famer Mark Henry on Cody Rhodes playing his role a little extra of late?
11: No, I'm listening to what Cody's saying. On SmackDown, Cody, he basically said he looked down on the indies. It's been weeks of him saying things. You go back to 3 months ago when he told Nick Aldis, I'm QB1, you work for me. That's heelish. Cody has done that for the last 3 months. And I'm wondering, why is he fat-shaming Walter? I can't say Gunther because the whole time that since the name changed, Gunther's been under 260 pounds. But when he was near 300 pounds and he went by his name, by Walter, performing in front of 250 people on the indies, I still loved him. It got him his job. Obviously, he had value, but Cody poked fun at that. And that's not what baby faces or good guys do.
10: If you know anything about WWE, that's probably a very spicy commentary. SportsCenter All Night, ESPN Radio. How about we check in on Paris and the clay courts at Roland Garros? On the men's side, start doing the math. Alcaraz withdrew. Djokovic eliminated Friday by a 19-year-old. Ben Shelton upset in the second round. 8 of the top 10 were gone before the final 16 ever took the court. Jannik Sinner obviously suffered the greatest indignity, losing 18 of his last 20 games, choking away a 5-1 third set lead to crash out in the second round. So we'll have a first-time Grand Slam winner in Paris on the men's side this year. The last two standing in the top 10, second

0: seed Sasha Zverev and fourth seed Canadian Felix Auger-Aliassime each advanced in four sets. Francis Tiafoe into the last 16 by coming from two sets down and a third set tiebreak before breezing past Jaime Faria amidst a vocal sparring match between the two. Tiafoe on his mid-match confrontation.
1: And then at the end, there was a little beef happening at the net. You came to the net. He was at the net. I feel like you showed a little bit of toughness there, and that fired you up at the end. How are you feeling after that point, after you guys met at the net?
2: No, 100%, 100%. You know, and I felt like I needed that too, because I'm up at the time, but I'm still a little nervous. So and he was chirping. He definitely gave me a lot of lip. He thought he was Ryan Garcia or something. So I just had to definitely let him know, like, yo, chill out, bro. Just play and just enjoy being in Paris and just play. So yeah, I mean, it was a little back and forth, nothing serious, but it definitely went in my favor.
0: Upsets galore on the men's side. Yes, a little bit of beef on the women's side. At this French Open, top seed Aryna Sabalenka is speed running the bracket, but the top two of 10 Americans now sent packing. Amanda Anisimova dropped a third set tiebreak to unseeded Diane Perry, while reigning champion Coco Gauff knocked off by the 28th seed Anastasia Potapova. Here's Gauff after her title defense ended.
3: I mean, I kind of noticed, like, obviously in the second set, I really broke her so many times, and I could have held, and maybe if I hold one time at 4-2 or at 4 to make it 4-3 instead of 5-2 could be different. But yeah, I think when I, you know, most players, I feel like when they have the lead, they kind of, especially against me, kind of get a little bit tight, and that showed today. And but obviously when you kind of like lose a lead, I've been in that position, and you're playing from behind, you're a lot more freer because you're just like whatever. And I think I need to have that same mentality when I'm in behind, at playing like that, to get back into the lead. And I need to figure out how to make that mental switch of keeping that level of play when I do have the lead, because I think I 5-2 to 6-5, I play great, and after that, the tiebreaker was really bad.
0: SportsCenter All Night, ESPN Radio. Let's go back to Oklahoma City, but stay outdoors. The NBA's Western Conference Finals, not the only big ticket in town. The Women's College World Series continued, Texas Tech returning for the second time after debuting as national runner-up last year. They take on Tennessee, winner to the semifinal, loser into an elimination game on Sunday. 1-1 into the ninth inning as Tennessee volunteers themselves to the semis.
4: Deep drive. Back it goes. At the wall, Davis leaps and cannot get it. And Tennessee walks it off with a solo home run for Emma Clark. Hugs around on Rocky Top. Semifinals for the second year in a row.
0: 2-1 Tennessee in nine innings. Meanwhile, Saturday's other matchup of first-round winners saw top seed Alabama take on Nebraska. Bama's 16th appearance at the Women's College World Series. They last won the national title in 2012. The knockout blow came in the first inning.
5: Here's Marley Giles. First pitch swinging. Giles serves one to deep center. And gone! The senior catcher ambushes the first pitch from Fromm. A three-run home run and a breathtaking start for the top-seeded Tide.
0: Bama never looks back. The calls from ESPN. Bama wins 5-1. They're 56-7 this year on to the semis. Sunday, Nebraska meets Texas on ABC, 2 p.m. Eastern. Texas Tech sees UCLA. That's a 6 p.m. Eastern time first pitch on ESPN. Winners stay alive. A loss, and the season is over. Still only in the double elimination regional stage for college baseball, the shock upset of top seed UCLA by St. Mary's last night was nearly followed by their elimination from the NCAA tournament. UCLA saves their season in the ninth against Virginia Tech. Call from ESPNU. The Bruins will square off with St. Mary's again on Sunday. It'll be revenge, or it'll be the end of that number one seed's season. SportsCenter All Night, ESPN Radio, staying on the diamond, but going back to the bigs. Dodgers have the second best record in Major League Baseball, hosting the Phillies on Saturday night.

0: Philadelphia has climbed above 500 for the first time under Don Mattingly's tutelage over the last couple of days. Folks, the Phillies cannot stop winning.
1: Scott Livers swung on, hit high and deep, left center field, on the run is called to the wall, he jumps, and it's off the top of the wall, no, it's gone! It bounds back into the field of play, but it's a home run as Edmundo Sosa has put the Phillies in front here in the eighth inning.
0: Sports Radio 94 WIP, Tanner Scott gives up three runs in the eighth, takes the loss, Philly wins 4-3. They're the winningest team in baseball since Don Mattingly stepped in on April 28th, from 9-19 to now 30-28 on the year. Hey, don't look now, but the Mariners are finding their land legs after a brutal start to the year. Entered Saturday even, 29-29, they took on the D-backs. Matchup of two of the hottest teams in baseball.
1: Here comes the 1-1. Swung on, blasted, center field. It's Guy Carey. It is.
0: That's right. The Mariners bash four homers. Seattle Sports 7:10 a.m. with the call. Brian Wu delivers seven shutout, two-hit innings for Seattle. It ends 5-1 Mariners. They've now won eight of their last 11 games. SportsCenter All Night ESPN Radio to the WNBA. Portland Fire dominate Indiana, up 14 after one, up 25 after three quarters. The expansion team holds Caitlin Clark to a miserable 6 points. I'm 1 of 7 from the field. Elsewhere, Toronto Tempo top Seattle 93-72, 18 points from Marina Mabry. And Connecticut scored a much-needed upset at home against the Sparks, 84-81. Coming up, all the headlines, SportsCenter All Night ESPN Radio.
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7: Good afternoon. This is Paul Keels. Another major upset at the French Open today. Third round play saw third seed Novak Djokovic on the men's side ousted by Joao Fonseca. Winners on the ladies' side, number 3, Iga Świątek, number 9, Mira Andreeva, and 10th ranked Carolina Muchova. Golf second round of the Charles Schwab Classic in Houston. It's J.J. Spahn, Akshay Bhatia, Michael Thor Bjornsson, and Jordan Smith, who all shared the lead at 8 under par. Meanwhile, at the LPGA ShopRite Classic in New Jersey, Letitia Beck the leader. She's at 8 under par as well. It was learned today that Victor Hovland is withdrawn from next week's Memorial Tournament, Muirfield Village in Dublin, Ohio. No reason disclosed. Hovland was the winner of the Memorial in 2023. Baseball, Cleveland Guardians begin a weekend series at home of the Boston Red Sox tonight. Tyler Samaniego will pitch for the Red Sox. Slade Ciccone for the Guardians, who lead the AL Central by 3 games. Following an off day, the Cincinnati Reds are at home with the Atlanta Braves, who lead the National League East. That series starts tonight. Grant Holmes to pitch for the Braves. Chris Paddock on the mound for the Reds. National Hockey League playoffs tonight. Montreal at Carolina, Game 5 Eastern Finals. Hurricanes lead the Canadiens 3-1. From football, Pittsburgh Steelers today dismissed assistant coach Darius Swinton for an undisclosed violation of team policy. He had only been on the job for months. Meanwhile, NBA playoffs resume tomorrow. Game 7, Western Finals, San Antonio at Oklahoma City, with the series tied at 3. According to reports, the Orlando Magic.

0: close to hiring San Antonio assistant Sean Sweeney to be their new head coach. This is the Ohio News Network.
1: Your Skynet overnight forecast calls for mostly clear skies. We'll have a low of 56 degrees with light winds. For Saturday, should be another beautiful day, a little cooler than today, sunny with a high of 69. For Sunday, sunshine warming to 75 degrees. Monday, mostly sunny and 78 degrees. Tuesday, sunny and 75. For Skynet weather, I'm Max Crenshaw on ESPN Radio 1430 AM and 105.7 FM.
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4: After 120, it's Gabriel's penalty that soars into the stands, marking the first of back-to-back UEFA Champions League winners in 8 years. It is PSG who matches Real Madrid of 2018 and going back-to-back. Meanwhile, in CONCACAF, Toluca won their shootout against fellow Liga MX side Tigres to win their region's Champions Cup final Saturday night. A blow to the surprising White Sox, Munetaka Murakami, placed on the injured list, expected to miss 4 to 6 weeks with a grade 2 right hamstring strain. The biggest bat in a homer-happy Chicago lineup is 20 home runs to lead the American League. With the FIFA World Cup less than 2 weeks away, U.S. national team manager Mauricio Pochettino has announced Tim Ream will captain the American side after wearing the armband 16 of Pochettino's 23 games at the helm. At 38, he'll be the eldest player to feature for the U.S. in a World Cup. And the Spurs have ended the Thunder's title defense, returning to the finals for the first time since winning it all in 2014. Gilgeous Alexander drops 35 in defeat. Wembanyama with 22 points. Wemby and San Antonio finals bound.
5: The San Antonio Spurs. The talk was about the future. Well, the future is now for Wemby and the Spurs. They rally down 3-2, and they eliminate the defending champs on their home floor in Game 7. And for the first time in 12 years, the San Antonio Spurs are headed to the NBA Finals.
4: Mark Kestisher and PJ Carlissimo called it on ESPN Radio. Out to OKC for the wrap-up. Mark.
5: Mike, thank you very much. The San Antonio Spurs on the floor of the defending champs in Oklahoma City come back from down 3-2, led by Victor Wembanyama and plenty others, take out Oklahoma City in 7 games. And PJ Carlissimo, it is the young Spurs. Everybody said ahead of schedule. They don't know how young they are. They're about to play the Knicks in the NBA Finals.
6: And what a deserving Western Conference champion. How about you said that he had Victor Wembanyama, who is the MVP in the Western Conference Finals, obviously. 7 Spurs in double figures. In the fourth quarter, this team shot 6. This young team playing in the Champions building shot 61% from the field. For the game, they took care of the ball. That had been their big problem. 12 turnovers by the San Antonio Spurs. They needed threes, 17 for 40, 43% from the three-point line, led by Julian Champagne, 6 for 10 from the three-point line.
5: That's who you feel really good about. Obviously, Victor Wembanyama is a transcendental guy out there, you know, talent for San Antonio. We know about Steph Castle and Dylan Harper, but Keldon Johnson, who's been around the longest tenured San Antonio Spur, and Julian Champagne, who the 76ers waived a few years ago, undrafted player, all contributing. And now the New York Knicks, I know they've won 11 straight. I know they've been off a ton in this postseason with all the sweeps, but they're going to face a defense that they have not seen in the postseason.
6: Agreed, but they're also going to face a team that may be a little

0: bit tired, even by next Wednesday. As young as this team is, and as good as they are on both ends of the floor, that is going to be a challenge getting ready for that game one. The good news for them, you know where that is. It's going to be in Frost Bank Center. That's in San right. Antonio.
1: First two games, and we said the future is now for San Antonio. It's back to the future. Last time the Knicks were in the NBA Finals, they faced the San Antonio Spurs in 1999, the first of their five championships.
0: Yeah, the Spurs just took a couple more trips to the finals in between.
1: They did. Last time they made it to the finals was 2014. They hadn't been to the playoffs in 6 years, and now they're Western Conference champions.
0: R.C. Buford, the president of the San Antonio Sports and Entertainment, just came over. How about Brian Wright, the job he did, the general manager, putting this team together?
1: Terrific job. Sean Sweeney, who's going to be the Orlando Magic head coach, devised a great defensive plan. And Mitch Johnson, not even 40 years of age.
0: But he's not the Orlando Magic coach tomorrow. He's got to wait another couple weeks before he gets down there with Paolo Banchero and company.
1: He's got at least four more games to be an assistant coach, maybe as many as seven. And we could only wish it, because this was a terrific Western Conference Finals. The Spurs rally down 3-2. They take out the reigning champion Thunder in 7 games. In Oklahoma City. Final score, Spurs 111, the Thunder 103. The Spurs are the Western champs, and they'll face the Knicks in the NBA Finals beginning on Wednesday. For PJ Carlissimo, I'm Mark Kestisher, right here on your home for the NBA, ESPN Radio, and the ESPN app. Now let's go back to Mike Watts in the studio.
2: Thank you, Mark. 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The NBA Finals do indeed start Wednesday in San Antonio against the Knicks on ABC and ESPN Radio. It won't be the first time these two teams have faced off for a trophy. Even this season, the Knicks beat the Spurs in Vegas in the NBA Cup Championship game. It was a 124-113 New York win December 16th. OG Anunoby scored 28 points in that game. Victor Wembanyama on what he feels after an exhausting 7-game series about to step into his first NBA Finals.
3: Winning the Larry O'Brien is a childhood dream, and having a real shot at it, having a chance, tangible chance at winning it, at realizing a dream, you know, it's a chance. It's a lifetime chance, you know. It's, you never know when it's going to happen again, but it's, you know, the day we win it, speaking for myself, it's going to be an amazing day of, like, realization of a dream. You know, it's hard to put into words. It's almost like the meaning of my life, you know.
2: 4 wins away for Wemby in San Antonio from that dream. George Sedano reported from OKC on ESPN Radio tonight, speaking postgame on game night about how the Spurs managed the moment, perhaps a premonition of what they could bring to the finals.
4: They were unflappable because they embraced the expectations. I talked to Victor numerous times over the course of the season. Same with Stephon Castle, Dylan Harper. We taped it for SportsCenter, and they just felt like they were always ready for whatever was expected of them. And their internal expectations were different than the external ones. People thought, well, you know, they're ahead of schedule. They felt they were right on schedule, and they proved that tonight.
2: Meanwhile, New York, they've been waiting. After sweeping Cleveland Saturday, Karl Anthony Towns speaking about how long the Knicks celebrated winning the East last week, knowing they'd have plenty of time to savor it before the finals.
5: No, it was that night and that night only. Yeah, the flight home and everything, get home, wake up, it was a brand new day, it was back to work. So we all got back to work and, you know, we're just preparing.
2: But the biggest mystery around the Knicks isn't how much champagne they drank, but the availability of Mitchell Robinson against Wemby and the Spurs after the Knicks big reportedly had surgery to repair the most talked about appendage in all of New York City, the fifth metacarpal on his right hand. First, Knicks coach Mike Brown on when the injury did or did not occur.
6: Did like the Mitch injury happen in game?
7: In game four?
6: Yeah.
7: No. Yeah.
6: So was it in basketball activities or not?
7: It was not at practice yesterday. Yeah.
2: Worth noting that Brown's family still lives in San Antonio. He's already joked he'll save a little bit of money moving them around the next few weeks. ESPN NBA senior insider Shams Charania has reported Robinson expects to play in game one. Here's ESPN NBA analyst.

0: because he's the one reason why they can neutralize a Wembanyama or a Hartenstein.
1: That, of course, before the Thunder were knocked out, it'll be Wemby and Robinson in theory. Now, these sides did meet in the NBA Cup. Knicks won that. The sides split the regular season series. San Antonio won at home New Year's Eve. The Knicks won at MSG by 25 on March 1st. Danny Green came on game night tonight. He won the first of his three rings with the Spurs 12 years ago, discussing the first big advantage for the Knicks in the finals.
2: I'm thinking that, you know, San Antonio's got a couple of days now. They're going to try to rest as much as they possibly can, prepare for the Knicks. Luckily, it doesn't start till Wednesday? So you have some time, but Knicks have even more rest, and hopefully Mitchell Robinson with that finger. You know, I just want to see everybody healthy, but it's hard to say what each one of these coaches are thinking or saying. But I'm assuming if I'm the Knicks, I'm more in a better place or feeling better about it than San Antonio after having that heavyweight battle with OKC Thunder.
1: SportsCenter All Night, ESPN Radio, NBA Finals begin Wednesday. You'll hear it here on these ESPN radio stations or watch on ABC. Let's go back to baseball. The great comeback in Baltimore on Saturday. Blue Jays up 5-1, headed to the bottom of the ninth at Camden Yard. The beneficiary of four hits from Vladimir Guerrero Jr., four double plays to keep the Orioles at bay throughout the game. But three hits, three successive walks, brought Pete Alonso to the plate in a tie game with the bases juiced.
3: The 2-1 pitch to Alonso. He goes the other way. He has a base hit.
1: WBAL with the call. O's win the Battle of the Birds. Both teams still hovering right around 500. Cleveland leading the AL Central, taking on the Red Sox, who entered the day about a dozen games out of first in the East. Sonny Gray, brilliant, brought some of his best stuff, allowing a run in the first inning, a Jose Ramirez double before settling in with five further scoreless frames. It was 1-1 in the sixth, but got blown open truly in the ninth.
4: Here it is, and he swings and drives one deep into right field, hits at the track, at the wall, gone! Three-run homer for Duran. The Red Sox have broken it open in the ninth inning. It is 9-1 in Cleveland.
1: And that's how it finished. WEEI 93.7 FM. Duran and Connor Wong each knocked in three in that six-run ninth inning. The Guardians commit a season-high four errors. Staying in baseball, the Rays welcoming the Angels to St. Pete in a game that got out of hand early.
4: And here's the next delivery. This ball's lifted high in the air. This ball's hit deep down the right side, and you can kiss it goodbye. That is a grand slam right there. Angels on the board with four already here in the top of the first inning. It's 4-0 Halos.
1: Angels radio AM 830, Meckler's first big league grand slam. Mike Trout homers as well. Angels stack on seven in the ninth, make it a laugher, 14-3. The Rays are now 35-20. The Angels are 13 games under 500. The Athletics hosting the Yankees in Sacramento on Saturday. JT Ginn, a spotless six frames for the cityless A's. Ryan Weather struck out 10, but seeded five runs for the Yanks, including a big fly in the seventh.
5: As the lefty delivers and the pitch to Kurt, swung on a fly ball to center field. Going back for it is Grisham near the track, on the track, at the wall, leaps up, and it is gone! A two-run homer for Kurt, and the A's lead it 5-1.
1: Talk 650 KTSE with the call. The Yankees do score three in the ninth. The rally falls short. Athletics take it 6-4. How about we switch to the National League? Cubs meeting the Cardinals beside the gateway to the West. St. Louis scored the first run in the fourth. The Cubs scored the last six, tallying in four separate innings. Pete Crow Armstrong, four hits on Saturday.
6: Here's a high fly ball, deep right field. Get out the tape measure, long gone. Pete Crow Armstrong.
1: Cubs Radio Network with the call. Ben Brown works seven one-run innings to grab the win. 6-1 Cubs the final. The sides are a game and a half apart now in the NL Central. All five teams above 500 at the end of May. Here's Doug Glanville on Hammer and Emmett picking a favorite after a third of the season in the division on Saturday.
7: I feel like the Cubs, Brewers are probably in a notch above. The Brewers just never get the love, but they're a really good team. They're just organizationally, they just know how to maximize their

0: personnel, and they keep doing it, you know, so you just can't deny, like, they're 14 games over 500 right now. It's just amazing. The Cubs, I see as a team that has a nice, deep, long lineup, and they just need to get healthy on the pitching side, and I see them as someone that can be there. But when you say anyone, sure. I mean, I'm in Pittsburgh right now, so I'm feeling like it's going to be exciting to kind of see what they're doing, but they have a lot of young talent. The Reds, you know, I never count out Terry Francona. We mentioned the 2016 World Series. And the Cardinals, Ali Marmol, he's just a great manager. He finds a way, and you got those young players believing. So yeah, it's an exciting division because inside of it, you have this geographic rivalry that's kind of unique, and that's what makes that division fun because every series feels like a rivalry.
1: Well, the series between Chicago and St. Louis concludes with Sunday Night Baseball, so tune in tonight. St. Louis Cardinals host the Chicago Cubs. Coverage begins 6:30 p.m. Eastern on many of these ESPN radio stations and the ESPN app. How about those Central leading Brewers visiting Houston looking to extend a four-game win streak? It ended up being all Astros.
2: Right-hander delivers. Breaking ball, and that's belted. Deep to left field, and you can kiss it goodbye. Off the community leader's side, a two-run shot for Jeremy Pena, and the Astros lead it 3-1. Pena's third of the season.
1: KBME 790 AM, Pena finished with three hits, including that two-run shot. Christian Walker jacked a three-run shot in the eighth to help the Stros to their seventh win in nine. They take it 9-2, three games out of first in the thus far mediocre AL West. In a moment, the best highlights around the dial in a wild game in Pittsburgh as we continue to go around the horn in Major League Baseball. 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
7: Good afternoon. This is Paul Keels. Another major upset at the French Open today. Third round play saw third seed Novak Djokovic on the men's side ousted by Joao Fonseca. Winners on the ladies' side, number 3, Iga Świątek, number 9, Mira Andreeva, and 10th ranked Carolina Muchova. Golf second round of the Charles Schwab Classic in Houston. It's J.J. Spahn, Akshay Bhatia, Michael Thor Bjornerson, and Jordan Smith who all share the lead at 8 under par. Meanwhile, at the LPGA ShopRite Classic in New Jersey, Letitia Beck the leader. She's at 8 under par as well. It was learned today that Victor Hovland has withdrawn from next week's Memorial Tournament, Muirfield Village in Dublin, Ohio. No reason disclosed. Hovland was the winner of the Memorial in 2023. Baseball, Cleveland Guardians begin a weekend series at home of the Boston Red Sox tonight. Tyler Samaniego will pitch for the Red Sox. Slade Ciccone for the Guardians, who lead the AL Central by three games. Following an off day, the Cincinnati Reds are at home with the Atlanta Braves, who lead the National League East. That series starts tonight. Grant Holmes to pitch for the Braves. Chris Paddock on the mound for the Reds. National Hockey League playoffs tonight. Montreal at Carolina, Game 5 Eastern Finals. Hurricanes lead the Canadiens 3-1. From football, Pittsburgh Steelers today dismissed assistant coach Darius Swinton for an undisclosed violation of team policy. He had only been on the job for months. Meanwhile, NBA playoffs resume tomorrow, Game 7, Western Finals, San Antonio at Oklahoma City, with the series tied at 3. According to reports, the Orlando Magic are close to hiring San Antonio assistant Sean Sweeney to be their new head coach. This is the Ohio News Network.
8: Your Skynet overnight forecast calls for mostly clear skies. We'll have a low of 56 degrees with light winds. For Saturday, should be another beautiful day, a little cooler than today, sunny with a high of 69. For Sunday, sunshine warming to 75 degrees, Monday mostly sunny and 78 degrees, Tuesday sunny and 75. For Skynet weather, I'm Max Crenshaw on ESPN Radio 1430 AM and 105.7 FM.
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7: Number 5.
10: Mike, we start with baseball on a Saturday with several walk-offs. The Rangers got one at home against the Royals, as heard on 105.3 The Fan.
11: The pitch swung on and a drive to right field. Coming on, Caglione can't get it. Base hit. Racing for the plate is Nimmo. The throw, not in time. It bounces away, and the Rangers have won it 7-6.
7: Number 4.
10: Meanwhile, the Braves hit the 40-win mark on the season with the help of a Ronald Acuna Jr. home run and a win over the Reds. Call from 680 The Fan.
12: Ronald Acuna drives it high and deep to center. That is way on back at the wall and out of here. That took flight to straightaway center. This guy is on another planet right now. Hotter than blue blazes. Ronald Acuna, second homer of the game.
7: Number 3.
10: There was another walk-off in Baltimore as the Orioles cooled off the Blue Jays thanks to this Pete Alonso RBI, as heard on WBAL.
13: The 2-1 pitch to Alonso. He goes the other way. He has a base hit, and the Orioles have won it. Incredible magic on a Saturday here at Camden Yards. 6-5, Baltimore.
7: Number 2.
10: There was also a walk-off in the Women's College World Series as Emma Clark's homer led Tennessee to victory. We get the call from ESPN.
14: Deep drive. Back it goes. At the wall, Davis leaps and cannot get it. And Tennessee walks it off with a solo home run for Emma Clark.
7: Number 1.
10: Finally to the NBA in Game 7 of the Western Conference Finals, where the Spurs knocked out the defending champs, beating the Thunder, as described by Mark Kestisher on ESPN Radio.
15: The talk was about the future. Well, the future is now for Wemby and the Spurs. They rally down 3-2, and they eliminate the defending champs on their home floor in Game 7. And for the first time in 12 years, the San Antonio Spurs are headed to the NBA Finals.
8: Sweet, sweet sound to San Antonio fans. 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Let's close out by taking a look around Major League Baseball one last time. High-scoring game in Pittsburgh Saturday. Pirates hosted the Twins. Pickup action in the second. Looks like the Buccos are going to run away with it.
16: He's hit one as hard as 119 this year. 1-1 is crushed. Deep center field. Clemens back.
8: Mike Cousins on ESPN Radio. Cruz's 13th of the year, 6-run Pittsburgh lead. 2 innings later, Minnesota leveled it.
16: Cody Clemens, batter 8 of the inning for the Twins. Hits a hard line drive to right field, base hit. Bell is around third. The throw from Reynolds is cut off at first base. He whips it over to the first base bag for Lau, trying to get a tag. They don't get the out there. The tying run comes across to score, and the boos rain down on Pirates starter Mitch Keller, who's given up a 5 spot to the Twins here in the fourth inning, and the game is tied at 7.
8: 3 hits for Clemens, but in the fifth, Pittsburgh took the lead for good.
16: Mangum has homered and lined out today. The 1-1, and it's a liner into left field, a base hit. Griffin's going to come around third. Larnach is up with it. His throw to the plate is not in time. RBI single for Jake Mangum, and it propels the Pirates to the lead here in

0: Minnesota. Wild game 10-9 Pittsburgh final. Pirates go for the sweep Sunday. Elsewhere in Arlington, the Rangers hosting the Royals. Couple games out of the AL West lead. Kansas City losers of 14 of 17. KC up 6-4 after 8. But Jock Peterson solo home run started a ninth inning Rangers rally. Ezekiel Duran walks it off. Five straight hits against Lucas Ersig. 7-6 Rangers. Mets and Marlins in Queens Saturday afternoon. 16th career start for Christian Scott. Struck out a career high 8. The Mets go on to win 6-1 on the day. Lee Mazzilli and Bobby Valentine go into the Amazons Hall of Fame. The disappointing Tigers on the south side of Chicago. Anthony Kay, 5 innings of one-run ball for the Sox, who put another 3 balls in the stands on Saturday. 7-1 win for Chicago. White Sox have slugged 3 or more homers in a game for the 11th time this year. And finally, the Giants and the Rockies are now equivalently mid. Colorado led beginning to end, an 8-3 win. Ryan Feltner scattered 4 hits over 6 scoreless innings. Both teams have 22 wins as they approach the middle third of a likely disappointing season. Coming up, the Spurs are headed to the NBA Finals for the first time in a dozen years. How they unseated the Thunder, plus upsets at Roland Garros, and the Vikes have a new GM. 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
5: The two best words in sports. Game 7 in the NBA. A disparate slate of Major League Baseball. Caitlin on the court, kind of. A tripped, upset, late Roland Garros. The latest around the NFL for the Minnesota Vikings. A new head to their front office. All that more. Come over the next hour. SportsCenter All Night, ESPN Radio. We begin in the NBA, of course. SGA and the Thunder rolled back to Oklahoma City, looking to extend their title defense against Victor Wembanyama and the San Antonio Spurs. The past four games have all been decided by over a dozen points, but margins irrelevant. It all came down to do or die, Game 7. Wembanyama and the Spurs setting the tone in the first quarter, as they did all series long.
6: Pass to Fox, quick pass to Wemby, who tacks and slams, and the Spurs have hit their first five shots. 10-4, San Antonio to start Game 7.
5: The calls from ESPN Radio, Mark Kestisher. Wemby 22-7, showing his trademark competitive emotion throughout the game. Stephon Castle, 16, a highlight reel jam in that first quarter barrage. But that 14-point first quarter Spurs advantage didn't rattle the reigning champion Thunder, who grabbed the lead late in the second quarter.
6: Now to SGA on the logo. Bounce to J. Will, free throw line turn. Wide open jumper, good! And Oklahoma City comes back down 14 in the first half to take the lead.
7: Once again, SGA finds an open teammate.
5: It was Spurs by three at halftime. Move ahead to the third quarter. Julian Champagne knocked down two of his game-high 6 3-pointers.
6: Harper spins, finds Champagne, the man of the hour, and Julian drains another three. Timeout OKC. Julian Champagne has led San Antonio to an 8-point advantage.
5: Staten Island native, former St. John star, perhaps to see the Knicks in the finals. 20 points for Champagne in the game, and a 3-point game going to the fourth quarter. Shai Gilgeous-Alexander just trying to keep the Thunder afloat.
6: SGA bodied by De'Aaron Fox. Free throw line. Back to the basket. Spins, fades, fires, and hits. 33 for SGA. Thunder within six and a timeout called by San Antonio.
7: This game just turned upside down on that fifth foul by Victor Wembanyama.
5: Gilgeous-Alexander scored a game-high 35 over a game-high 43 minutes. Wemby did return. San Antonio wouldn't be denied.
6: Harper passing right side Fox. Fox back to Harper with seven. Harper against SGA. Step back three. Good! Dylan Harper, the San Antonio rookie, with 3:40 to go, makes it a 12-point Spurs lead.
7: Man, what a shot. A step back pull three.
5: Wemby and Harper hit threes in close succession and seemingly blow it open. OKC did have a couple chances to get it down to one possession in the final minute. But San Antonio do win it, 111-103. Harper with the late 3-12 crucial bench points for the Spurs. Speaking postgame with our George Sedano.
8: This young team has embraced the expectations all season long. How does it feel to go to the NBA Finals?
9: Dream come true. I mean, I remember just being in college last year, just watching the Finals. So just to be in this position, and I mean, it's all glory to God in my eyes.
8: This thing was a slugfest tonight, a Game 7 classic. How did you guys pull it out?
9: Relentless.

0: just relentless all game. Came in here with a chip on our shoulder. And we made sure we was a more aggressive team no matter what.
1: Victor Wembanyama, weeping over there. Uh-huh. What can you say about your leader?
0: Man, he put so much work into his game, and he's just so aggressive all the time. And sometimes I talk him off the ledge, but that's my guy, and I love him.
1: Dylan, congratulations. Go celebrate with your teammates.
0: Yes, sir. Thank you.
2: As for the Thunder, how about we get you caught up with the thoughts from the reigning champion dethroned, Mark Daigneault, the head coach, on perspective after falling short of back-to-back trips to the finals.
3: You know, you can be both, proud of the effort and the progress and the level we were able to play, you know, to be a 64-win team, have the net rating we did, overcome some of the adversities we did in the season is something we're incredibly proud of. It's something we can build on. You know, when you have a team that's together for a long time, you have to grow from every experience, including the tough ones. And it's the NBA. There are tough ones. And we can also be really disappointed. You know, we felt like we could have won the series, obviously. We were right there in the game and in the series. There's nobody that we don't think we can beat, you know, respectfully. And so, obviously, we're going to be disappointed with the outcome. But you don't have to choose one or the other. You know, you can be proud of the progress you made this season and then some of the successes, and you can also be disappointed.
2: So the Thunder fall 8 points short of San Antonio. Here's the OKC MVP SGA on how hard it is to repeat.
4: Winning an NBA championship is very hard in itself to do it one time. So to do it all over again would just only make it harder. So many things go into it. Sometimes it's like things you can't control. Sometimes it's things you can't control. It's a hard task to do one time. So to do it twice would only make it even more challenging.
2: So the Thunder will not repeat. It means seven different champions over a seven-year stretch in the NBA. It will be the Spurs or the Knicks. San Antonio coach Mitch Johnson spoke about what it feels like to watch a young Spurs squad take down the defending champions on their home court.
5: As I said earlier, experience a lot of times is used in the form of it best used or the lack thereof when you need it the most. And people don't talk about as much the habits, the character, the togetherness, the competitive response, the things we talk about in these media sessions every single day. And this team has now been pretty damn consistent for a long time, for over 100 games for the most part. And so I'll take those things with the experience that we've gone through when you want to look back in terms of how we started the year, how we got to the cup on the road versus Denver and L.A., what we did in the cup, playing these guys around Christmas time a few times, expectations. We've played in three playoff series without Victor, without Fox, multiple games. I don't know who has as much experience as we do this year in the season of 2025-2026.
2: So that's Mitch Johnson, the Spurs head coach. Mike Tirico may have put it best on NBC, though. A new era, it's Wemby's West. Victor Wembanyama on whether he could have envisioned this moment coming so soon.
6: Vic, along those lines, after the gold medal game in Paris, you had said you worried for your opponents in a couple years. A couple years later, is this kind of what you had in mind when you said that?
7: Kind of, but I don't worry really for them. I'm not worried. I'm worried about winning, you know. That's what I'm thinking about.
2: The Spurs will host the New York Knicks in a rematch of the 1999 NBA Finals on Wednesday night, ESPN Radio and ABC. We'll hear from the guys who called the West Finals, have the NBA Finals coming up. Get more perspective on those finals later in the show. SportsCenter All Night, ESPN Radio. How about we go to the best team in baseball, the Atlanta Braves, in the Queen City of Cincinnati this weekend. We start tied at 2 in the fifth. Enter Jorge Mateo.
8: Here's the 0-1 pitch. Mateo drives it way up in the air.
2: Call from 680, the fan. Matt Olson hit his 16th of the year to extend the lead in the seventh. And then some added insurance from the 2023 NL MVP.
8: Ronald Acuna drives it high and deep to center. That is way on back at the wall and out of here. That took flight to straightaway center. This guy is on another planet right now. Hotter than blue blazes. Ronald Acuna's second homer of the game.
2: And he's hit home runs in three consecutive games now. The Braves win 5-2. They are the first team in Major League Baseball to 40 wins this year. 23 of those have come on the road. The Nationals hosted the Padres. Good news for San Diego. A much-needed, long-awaited, very big...

0: big swing from Fernando Tatis Jr.
1: Fernando swings, hits it in the air. Deep to left field. This one way back and gone. The seal has been broken. And Fernando Tatis Jr. on May 30th has hit his first home run of the season.
0: 97.3 The Fan in San Diego. 451 feet. Tatis hit 25 bombs last year. That's his first, and it comes after 240 plate appearances. But the Nationals did respond by batting around in a six-run seventh inning.
2: 2-2. Here it is. Swing a ground ball up the middle. It's through. It's a base hit in right center field. Cruz scores. Millis behind him will score. Meade to third. The throw there is not in time. It's a two-run single for Garcia. Nationals 6, Padres 3. They've scored 5 times here at the bottom of the seventh. And this crowd here at Nationals Park loves it.
0: Yeah, I got rowdy. Nationals Radio Network with that call. That's only one of two balls that was actually hit out of the infield. So the Padres melted down, walking in a couple of runs, twice failing to get force outs that could have stemmed off the bleeding. The Nats are 9-4 winners, now a game above 500, but 10 games back of the MLB best Braves. Padres 5 back of the Dodgers, second in the NL West. To NFL news, SportsCenter All Night, ESPN Radio. The Minnesota Vikings have their new general manager. After 13 years in Seattle, going from intern to assistant general manager, Nolan Teasley will take over after the draft was led by a makeshift front office for Minnesota. Kevin O'Connell remains head coach, of course, enters his fifth season, 43-25, two first-round playoff exits for his squad. Surely, O'Connell signed off on adding Kyler Murray over the offseason to the quarterback room. After an uninspiring start to J.J. McCarthy's career last season, well, Sam Darnold's Super Bowl-winning exile to Seattle certainly raised a few eyebrows. Emmett Goldnut, Hammer and Emmett on who he thinks starts week one for the Vikes this year.
3: I got Kyler Murray easily winning this competition. It just, I just have it. I don't even, you know, I don't think Kyler Murray is a bad quarterback. I think he has a reputation for being one, but you could do a lot worse than Kyler Murray in the NFL.
4: Yeah, you could do a lot better too, Hammond.
3: Sure, but the guys that are a lot better, they aren't easy to find or easy to come by. Those dudes are never available.
0: We'll find out in September, won't we? 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
5: 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All the biggest WWE premium live events all in one place, anytime, anywhere. All that said, ahead of that clash in Italy, how about WWE Hall of Famer Mark Henry on Cody Rhodes playing his role a little extra of late?
6: No, I'm listening to what Cody's saying. On SmackDown, Cody, he basically said he looked down on the indies. It's been weeks of him saying things. You go back to 3 months ago when he told Nick Aldis, I'm QB1, you work for me. That's heelish. Cody has done that for the last 3 months. And I'm wondering, why is he fat-shaming Walter? I can't say Gunther because the whole time that since the name changed, Gunther's been under 260 pounds. But when he was near 300 pounds and he went by his name, by Walter, performing in front of 250 people on the indies, I still loved him. It got him his job. Obviously, he had value, but Cody poked fun at that. And that's not what baby faces or good guys do.
5: If you know anything about WWE, that's probably a very spicy commentary. SportsCenter All Night, ESPN Radio. How about we check in on Paris and the clay courts at Roland Garros? On the men's side, start doing the math. Alcaraz withdrew. Djokovic eliminated Friday by a 19-year-old. Ben Shelton upset in the second round. 8 of the top 10 were gone before the final 16 ever took the court. Jannik Sinner obviously suffered the greatest indignity, losing 18 of his last 20 games, choking away a 5-1 third set lead to crash out in the second round. So we'll have a first-time Grand Slam winner in Paris on the men's side this year. The last two standing in the top 10, second seed Sasha Zverev and fourth seed Canadian Felix Auger-Aliassime, each advanced in four sets. Francis Tiafoe into the last 16 by coming from two sets down and a third set tiebreak, before breezing past Jaime Faria amidst a vocal sparring match between the two. Tiafoe on his mid-match confrontation.
7: And then at the end, there was a little beef happening at the net. You came to the net. He was at the net. I feel.

0: like you showed a little bit of toughness there, and that fired you up at the end. How are you feeling after that point, after you guys met at the net?
1: No, 100%, 100%. You know, and I felt like I needed that too, because I'm up at the time, but I'm still a little nervous. So, and he was chirping. He definitely gave me a lot of lip. He thought he was Ryan Garcia or something. So I just had to definitely let him know, like, yo, chill out, bro. Just play and just enjoy being in Paris and just play. So, yeah, I mean, it was a little back and forth, nothing serious, but it definitely went in my favor.
2: Upsets galore on the men's side. Yes, a little bit of beef. On the women's side at this French Open, top seed Aryna Sabalenka is speed running the bracket, but the top two of 10 Americans now sent packing. Amanda Anisimova dropped a third set tiebreak to unseeded Diane Perry, while reigning champion Coco Gauff knocked off by the 28 seed Anastasia Potapova. Here's Gauff after her title defense ended.
3: I mean, I kind of noticed, like, obviously in the second set, I really broke her so many times, and I could have held, and maybe if I hold one time at 4-2 or at 4 to make it 4-3 instead of 5-2 could be different. But yeah, I think when I, you know, most players, I feel like when they have the lead, they kind of, especially against me, kind of get a little bit tight, and that showed today. And but obviously when you kind of like lose a lead, I've been in that position, and you're playing from behind, you're a lot more freer because you're just like whatever. And I think I need to have that same mentality when I'm in behind, at playing like that, to get back into the lead. And I need to figure out how to make that mental switch of keeping that level of play when I do have the lead, because I think I 5-2 to 6-5, I play great, and after that, the tiebreaker was really bad.
2: SportsCenter All Night, ESPN Radio. Let's go back to Oklahoma City, but stay outdoors. The NBA's Western Conference Finals, not the only big ticket in town. The Women's College World Series continued, Texas Tech returning for the second time after debuting as national runner-up last year. They take on Tennessee, winner to the semifinal, loser into an elimination game on Sunday. 1-1 into the ninth inning as Tennessee volunteers themselves to the semis.
4: Deep drive. Back it goes. At the wall, Davis leaps and cannot get it. And Tennessee walks it off with a solo home run for Emma Clark. Hugs around on Rocky Top, and they are into the national semifinals for the second year in a row.
2: 2-1 Tennessee in nine innings. Meanwhile, Saturday's other matchup of first-round winners saw top seed Alabama take on Nebraska. Bama's 16th appearance at the Women's College World Series. They last won the national title in 2012. The knockout blow came in the first inning.
5: Here's Marley Giles. First pitch swinging. Giles serves one to deep center. And gone! The senior catcher ambushes the first pitch from Fromm. A three-run home run and a breathtaking start for the top-seeded Tide.
2: Bama never looks back. The calls from ESPN. Bama wins 5-1. They're 56-7 this year on to the semis. Sunday, Nebraska meets Texas on ABC, 2 p.m. Eastern. Texas Tech sees UCLA. That's a 6 p.m. Eastern time first pitch on ESPN. Winners stay alive. A loss, and the season is over. Still only in the double elimination regional stage for college baseball, the shock upset of top seed UCLA by St. Mary's last night was nearly followed by their elimination from the NCAA tournament. UCLA saves their season in the ninth against Virginia Tech. Call from ESPNU, the Bruins will square off with St. Mary's again on Sunday. It'll be revenge, or it'll be the end of that number one seed's season. SportsCenter All Night, ESPN Radio, staying on the diamond, but going back to the bigs. Dodgers have the second best record in Major League Baseball, hosting the Phillies on Saturday night. Philadelphia has climbed above 500 for the first time under Don Mattingly's tutelage over the last couple of days. Folks, the Phillies cannot stop winning.
5: Scott Livers swung on, hit high and deep.

0: Sports Radio 94 WIP. Tanner Scott gives up three runs in the eighth, takes the loss. Philly wins 4-3. They're the winningest team in baseball since Don Mattingly stepped in on April 28th, from 9-19 to now 30-28 on the year. Hey, don't look now, but the Mariners are finding their land legs after a brutal start to the year. Entered Saturday even, 29-29, they took on the D-backs. Matchup of two of the hottest teams in baseball.
1: Here comes the 1-1. Swung on, blasted, center field. It's got carry. It is gone. Sail away. Julio. Dead center field. Solo home run. 4-0 Mariners. This place is going wild. Celebrating the fourth home run of the game.
0: That's right. The Mariners bashed four homers. Seattle Sports 710 a.m. with the call. Brian Wu delivers seven shutout, two-hit innings for Seattle. It ends 5-1 Mariners. They've now won eight of their last 11 games. SportsCenter All Night ESPN Radio to the WNBA. Portland Fire dominate Indiana, up 14 after one, up 25 after three quarters. The expansion team holds Caitlin Clark to a miserable 6 points. I'm 1 of 7 from the field. Elsewhere, Toronto Tempo top Seattle 93-72, 18 points from Marina Mabry, and Connecticut scored a much-needed upset at home against the Sparks, 84-81. Coming up, all the headlines, SportsCenter All Night, ESPN Radio.
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10: Good afternoon. This is Paul Keels. Another major upset at the French Open today. Third round play saw third seed Novak Djokovic on the men's side ousted by Joao Fonseca. Winners on the ladies' side, number 3 Iga Świątek, number 9 Mira Andreeva, and 10th ranked Carolina Muchova. Golf, second round of the Charles Schwab Classic in Houston. It's J.J. Spahn, Akshay Bhatia, Michael Thor Bjornsson, and Jordan Smith who all shared the lead at 8 under par. Meanwhile, at the LPGA ShopRite Classic in New Jersey, Letitia Beck the leader. She's at 8 under par as well. It was learned today that Victor Hovland is withdrawn from next week's Memorial Tournament, Muirfield Village in Dublin, Ohio. No reason disclosed. Hovland was the winner of the Memorial in 2023. Baseball, Cleveland Guardians begin a weekend series at home of the Boston Red Sox tonight. Tyler Samaniego will pitch for the Red Sox, Leigh Ciccone for the Guardians, who lead the AL Central by 3 games. Following an off day, the Cincinnati Reds are at home with the Atlanta Braves, who lead the National League East. That series starts tonight. Grant Holmes to pitch for the Braves. Chris Paddock on the mound for the Reds. National Hockey League playoffs tonight. Montreal at Carolina, Game 5 Eastern Finals. Hurricanes lead the Canadiens 3-1. From football, Pittsburgh Steelers today dismissed assistant coach Darius Swinton for an undisclosed violation of team policy. He had only been on the job for months. Meanwhile, NBA playoffs resume tomorrow. Game 7, Western Finals, San Antonio at Oklahoma City with the series tied at 3. According to reports, the Orlando Magic are close to hiring San Antonio.

0: Ohio assistant Sean Sweeney to be their new head coach. 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
2: Your Skynet overnight forecast calls for mostly clear skies. We'll have a low of 56 degrees with light winds. For Saturday, it should be another beautiful day, a little cooler than today, sunny with a high of 69. For Sunday, sunshine warming to 75 degrees. Monday, mostly sunny and 78 degrees. Tuesday, sunny and 75. For Skynet Weather, I'm Max Crenshaw on ESPN Radio 1430 AM and 105.7 FM.
3: From the spot, after 120, it's Gabriel's penalty that soars into the stands, marking the first of back-to-back UEFA Champions League winners in 8 years. It is PSG who matches Real Madrid of 2018 and going back-to-back. Meanwhile, in CONCACAF, Toluca won their shootout against fellow Liga MX side Tigres to win their region's Champions Cup final Saturday night. A blow to the surprising White Sox, Munetaka Murakami, placed on the injured list, expected to miss 4 to 6 weeks with a grade 2 right hamstring strain. The biggest bat in a homer-happy Chicago lineup, his 20 home runs lead the American League. With the FIFA World Cup less than 2 weeks away, U.S. national team manager Mauricio Pochettino has announced Tim Ream will captain the American side after wearing the armband 16 of Pochettino's 23 games at the helm. At 38, he'll be the eldest player to feature for the U.S. in a World Cup. And the Spurs have ended the Thunder's title defense, returning to the finals for the first time since winning it all in 2014. Gilgeous Alexander drops 35 in defeat. Wembanyama with 22 points. Wemby and San Antonio, finals bound.
4: The San Antonio Spurs. The talk was about the future. Well, the future is now for Wemby and the Spurs. They rally down 3-2, and they eliminate the defending champs on their home floor in Game 7. And for the first time in 12 years, the San Antonio Spurs are headed to the NBA Finals.
3: Mark Kestisher and PJ Carlissimo called it on ESPN Radio. Out to OKC for the wrap-up. Mark.
4: Mike, thank you very much. The San Antonio Spurs on the floor of the defending champs in Oklahoma City come back from down 3-2, led by Victor Wembanyama and plenty others. Take out Oklahoma City in 7 games. And PJ Carlissimo, it is the young Spurs. Everybody said ahead of schedule. They don't know how young they are. They're about to play the Knicks in the NBA Finals.
5: And what a deserving Western Conference champion. How about you said that he had Victor Wembanyama, who was the MVP in the Western Conference Finals, obviously. 7 Spurs in double figures. In the fourth quarter, this team shot 6. This young team playing in the Champions building shot 61% from the field. For the game, they took care of the ball. That had been their big problem. 12 turnovers by the San Antonio Spurs. They needed threes, 17 for 40, 43% from the three-point line, led by Julian Champagny, 6 for 10 from the three-point line.
4: That's who you feel really good about. Obviously, Victor Wembanyama is a transcendental guy out there, you know, talent for San Antonio. We know about Steph Castle and Dylan Harper, but Keldon Johnson, who's been around the longest tenured San Antonio Spur, and Julian Champagny, who the 76ers waived a few years ago, undrafted player, all contributing. And now the New York Knicks, I know they've won 11 straight. I know they've been off a ton in this postseason with all the sweeps, but they're going to face a defense that they have not seen in the postseason.
5: Agreed, but they're also going to face a team that may be a little bit tired, even by even by next Wednesday. As young as this team is, and as good as they are on both ends of the floor, that is going to be a challenge getting ready for that game one. The good news for them, you know where that is. It's going to be in Frost Bank Center in San Antonio.
4: First two games, and we said the future is now for San Antonio. It's back to the future. Last time the Knicks were in the NBA Finals, they faced the San Antonio Spurs in 1999. The first

0: Of their five championships.
1: Yeah, the Spurs just took a couple more trips to the finals in between.
0: They did. Last time they made it to the finals was 2014. They hadn't been to the playoffs in 6 years, and now they're Western Conference champions.
1: R.C. Buford, the president of San Antonio Sports and Entertainment, just came over. How about Brian Wright, the job he did, the general manager, putting this team together?
0: Terrific job. Sean Sweeney, who's going to be the Orlando Magic head coach, devised a great defensive plan, and Mitch Johnson, not even 40 years of age.
1: But he's not the Orlando Magic coach tomorrow. He's got to wait another couple weeks before he gets down there with Paolo Banchero and company.
0: He's got at least four more games to be an assistant coach, maybe as many as seven, and we could only wish it because this was a terrific Western Conference Finals. The Spurs rally down 3-2. They take out the reigning champion Thunder in 7 games in Oklahoma City. Final score, Spurs 111, the Thunder 103. The Spurs are the Western champs, and they'll face the Knicks in the NBA Finals beginning on Wednesday. For PJ Carlissimo, I'm Mark Kestisher, right here on your home for the NBA, ESPN Radio, and the ESPN app. Now let's go back to Mike Watts in the studio.
2: Thank you, Mark. 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The NBA Finals do indeed start Wednesday in San Antonio against the Knicks on ABC and ESPN Radio. It won't be the first time these two teams have faced off for a trophy. Even this season, the Knicks beat the Spurs in Vegas in the NBA Cup Championship game. It was a 124-113 New York win December 16th. OG Anunoby scored 28 points in that game. Victor Wembanyama on what he feels after an exhausting 7-game series about to step into his first NBA Finals.
3: Winning the Larry O'Brien is a childhood dream, and having a real shot at it, having a chance, tangible chance at winning it, at realizing a dream, you know, it's a chance. It's a lifetime chance, you know. It's, you never know when it's going to happen again, but it's, you know, the day we win it, speaking for myself, it's going to be an amazing day of, like, realization of a dream, you know. It's hard to put into words. It's almost like the meaning of my life, you know.
2: 4 wins away for Wemby in San Antonio from that dream. George Sedano reported from OKC on ESPN Radio tonight, speaking post-game on game night about how the Spurs managed the moment, perhaps a premonition of what they could bring to the finals.
4: They were unflappable because they embraced the expectations. I talked to Victor numerous times over the course of the season. Same with Stephon Castle, Dylan Harper. We taped it for SportsCenter, and they just felt like they were always ready for whatever was expected of them. And their internal expectations were different than the external ones. People thought, well, you know, they're ahead of schedule. They felt they were right on schedule, and they proved that tonight.
2: Meanwhile, New York, they've been waiting. After sweeping Cleveland Saturday, Karl Anthony Towns speaking about how long the Knicks celebrated winning the East last week, knowing they'd have plenty of time to savor it before the finals.
5: No, it was that night and that night only.
6: Yeah.
5: The flight home and everything, get home, wake up, it was a brand new day, it was back to work. So we all got back to work and, we're just preparing.
2: But the biggest mystery around the Knicks isn't how much champagne they drank, but the availability of Mitchell Robinson against Wemby and the Spurs after the Knicks big reportedly had surgery to repair the most talked about appendage in all of New York City, the fifth metacarpal on his right hand. First, Knicks coach Mike Brown on when the injury did or did not occur.
7: Did the Mitch injury happen in game?
8: In game four?
7: Yeah.
8: No. Yeah.
7: So was it in basketball activities or not?
8: It was not at practice yesterday. Yeah.
2: Worth noting that Brown's family still lives in San Antonio. He's already joked he'll save a little bit of money moving them around the next few weeks. ESPN NBA senior insider Shams Charania has reported Robinson expects to play in game one. Here's ESPN NBA analyst Danny Green on his importance.
9: This series upcoming for them, he's the most important because their superpower is their offensive rebounding and also to play big against a Wemby or Isaiah Hartenstein. Like, he's the reason why they struggle, why Wemby struggled against the New York Knicks. So people are thinking it's a pinky. I've had a metacarpal fracture before. It's really more so in the hand. There's no excuse for that. Hopefully it's not because somebody's messing with his truck. I don't know if you've seen the video or not. But this is important. He's important to this group for them to survive, also win and be like a comfortable Knicks team that they've been.

0: Yeah, have some time, but Nick should have even more rest, and hopefully Mitchell Robinson with that finger. You know, so I just want to see everybody healthy, but it's hard to say what each one of these coaches are thinking or saying. But I'm assuming if I'm the Knicks, I'm more in a better place or feeling better about it than San Antonio after having that heavyweight battle with the OKC Thunder.
1: Sports Center all night, ESPN Radio. NBA Finals begin Wednesday. You'll hear it here on these ESPN Radio stations or watch on ABC. Let's go back to baseball. The great comeback in Baltimore on Saturday. Blue Jays up 5-1, headed to the bottom of the ninth at Camden Yard. The beneficiary of four hits from Vladimir Guerrero Jr., four double plays to keep the Orioles at bay throughout the game. But three hits, three successive walks, brought Pete Alonso to the plate in a tie game with the bases juiced.
2: The 2-1 pitch to Alonso. He goes the other way.
1: WBAL with the call. O's win the Battle of the Birds. Both teams still hovering right around 500. Cleveland leading the AL Central, taking on the Red Sox, who entered the day about a dozen games out of first in the East. Sonny Gray, brilliant, brought some of his best stuff, allowing a run in the first inning. A Jose Ramirez double before settling in with five further scoreless frames. It was 1-1 in the sixth, but got blown open truly in the ninth.
3: Here it is, and he swings and drives one deep into right field, hits at the track, at the wall, gone! Three-run homer for Duran. The Red Sox have broken it open in the ninth inning. It is 9-1 in Cleveland.
1: And that's how it finished. WEEI 93.7 FM. Duran and Connor Wong each knocked in three in that six-run ninth inning. The Guardians commit a season-high four errors. Staying in baseball, the Rays welcoming the Angels to St. Pete in a game that got out of hand early.
3: And here's the next delivery. This ball's lifted high in the air. This ball's hit deep down the right side, and you can kiss it goodbye. That is a grand slam right there. Angels on the board with four already here in the top of the first inning. It's 4-0 Halos.
1: Angels Radio AM 830, Meckler's first big league grand slam. Mike Trout homers as well. Angels tack on seven in the ninth, make it a laugher, 14-3. The Rays are now 35-20. The Angels are 13 games under 500. The Athletics hosting the Yankees in Sacramento on Saturday. JT Ginn, a spotless six frames for the cityless A's. Ryan Weathers struck out 10, but seeded five runs for the Yanks, including a big fly in the seventh.
4: As the lefty delivers in the pitch to Kirk, swung on a fly ball to center field. Going back for it is Grisham near the track. On the track at the wall. Leaps up. And it is gone. A two-run homer for Kurtz. And the A's lead it 5-1.
1: Talk 650 KTSE with the call. The Yankees do score three in the ninth. The rally falls short. Athletics take it 6-4. How about we switch to the National League? Cubs meeting the Cardinals beside the gateway to the West. St. Louis scored the first run in the fourth. The Cubs scored the last six, tallying in four separate innings. Pete Crow Armstrong, four hits on Saturday.
5: Here's a high fly ball, deep right field. Get out the tape measure, long gone. Pete Crow Armstrong.
1: Cubs Radio Network with the call. Ben Brown works 7 one-run innings to grab the win. 6-1 Cubs the final. The sides are a game and a half apart now in the NL Central. All five teams above 500 at the end of May. Here's Doug Glanville on Hammer and Emmett picking a favorite after a third of the season in the division on Saturday.
6: I feel like the Cubs, Brewers are probably in a notch above. The Brewers just never get the love, but they're a really good team. They're just organizationally, they just know how to maximize their personnel, and they keep doing it. You know, so you just can't deny, like, they're 14 games over 500 right now. It's just amazing. The Cubs, I see as a team that has a nice, deep, long lineup, and they just need to get healthy on the pitching side, and I see them as someone that can be there. But when you say anyone, sure. I mean, I'm in Pittsburgh right now, so I'm feeling like it's going to be exciting to kind of see what they're doing, but they have a lot of young talent. The Reds, you know, I never count out Terry Francona. We mentioned the 2016 World Series. And the Cardinals, Ali Marmol is just a great manager. He finds a way, and you got those young players believing. So, yeah, it's an exciting division because inside of it, you have this geographic rivalry that's kind of unique, and that's what makes that division fun because every series feels like a rivalry.

0: Well, the series between Chicago and St. Louis concludes with Sunday Night Baseball, so tune in tonight. St. Louis Cardinals host the Chicago Cubs. 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It ended up being all Astros.
1: Right-hander delivers. Breaking ball, and that's belted. Deep to left field, and you can kiss it goodbye. Off the community leader's side, a two-run shot for Jeremy Pena, and the Astros lead it 3-1. Pena's third of the season.
0: KBME 790 AM, Pena finished with three hits, including that two-run shot. Christian Walker jacked a three-run shot in the eighth to help the Stros to their seventh win in nine. They take it 9-2, three games out of first in the thus far mediocre AL West. In a moment, the best highlights around the dial in a wild game in Pittsburgh as we continue to go around the horn in Major League Baseball. This is SportsCenter All Night, ESPN Radio.
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6: Good afternoon. This is Paul Keels. Another major upset at the French Open today. Third round play saw third seed Novak Djokovic on the men's side ousted by Joao Fonseca. Winners on the ladies' side, number 3, Iga Świątek, number 9, Mira Andreeva, and 10th ranked Karolina Muchova. Golf second round of the Charles Schwab Classic in Houston. It's J.J. Spahn, Akshay Bhatia, Michael Thor Bjornason, and Jordan Smith who all shared the lead at 8 under par. Meanwhile, at the LPGA ShopRite Classic in New Jersey, Letitia Beck the leader. She's at 8 under par as well. It was learned today that Victor Hovland has withdrawn from next week's Memorial Tournament, Muirfield Village in Dublin, Ohio. No reason disclosed. Hovland was the winner of the Memorial in 2023. Baseball, Cleveland Guardians begin a weekend series at home of the Boston Red Sox tonight. Tyler Samaniego will pitch for the Red Sox. Leigh Ciccone for the Guardians, who lead the AL Central by three games. Following an off day, the Cincinnati Reds are at home with the Atlanta Braves, who lead the National League East. That series starts tonight. Grant Holmes to pitch for the Braves. Chris Paddock on the mound for the Reds. National Hockey League playoffs tonight. Montreal at Carolina, Game 5 Eastern Finals. Hurricanes lead the Canadiens 3-1. From football, Pittsburgh Steelers today dismissed assistant coach Darius Swinton for an undisclosed violation of team policy. He had only been on the job for months. Meanwhile, NBA playoffs resume tomorrow. Game 7, Western Finals, San Antonio at Oklahoma City with the series tied at 3. According to reports, the Orlando Magic are close to hiring San Antonio assistant Sean Sweeney to be their new head coach. This is the Ohio News Network.
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8: Your Skynet overnight forecast calls for mostly clear skies. We'll have a low of 56 degrees with light winds. For Saturday, should be another beautiful day, a little cooler than today, sunny with a high of 69. For Sunday, sunshine warming to 75 degrees. Monday, mostly sunny and 78 degrees. Tuesday, sunny and 75. For Skynet weather, I'm Max Crenshaw on ESPN Radio 1430 AM and 105.7 FM.
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7: 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Let's close out by taking a look around Major League Baseball one last time. High-scoring game in Pittsburgh Saturday. Pirates hosted the Twins. Pickup action in the second. Looks like the Buccos are going to run away with it.
8: He's hit one as hard as 119 this year. 1-1 is crushed. Deep center field. Clemens back.
7: Mike Cousins on ESPN Radio, Cruz's 13th of the year, 6-run Pittsburgh lead. 2 innings later, Minnesota leveled it.
8: Cody Clemens, batter 8 of the inning for the Twins. It's a hard line drive to right field, base hit. Bell is around third. The throw from Reynolds is cut off at first base. He whips it over to the first base bag for Lau, trying to get a tag. They don't get the out there. The tying run comes across to score, and the boos rain down on Pirates starter Mitch Keller, who's given up a 5-spot to the Twins here in the fourth inning, and the game is tied at 7.
7: 3 hits for Clemens, but in the fifth, Pittsburgh took the lead for good.
8: Mangum has homered and lined out today, the 1-1, and it's a liner into left field, a base hit. Griffin's going to come around third. Larnach is up with it. His throw to the plate is not in time. RBI single for Jake Mangum, and it propels the Pirates to the lead here in the fifth inning. It's 8-7, Pittsburgh over Minnesota.
7: Wild game, 10-9, Pittsburgh final. Pirates go for the sweep Sunday. Elsewhere in Arlington, the Rangers hosting the Royals. Couple games out of the AL West lead. Kansas City losers of 14 of 17. KC up 6-4 after 8. But Jock Peterson solo home run started a 9th-inning Rangers rally. Ezekiel Duran walks it off. 5 straight hits against Lucas Ersig, 7-6 Rangers. Mets and Marlins in Queens Saturday afternoon. 16th career start for Christian Scott. Struck out a career-high 8. The Mets go on to win 6-1 on the day. Lee Mazzilli and Bobby Valentine go into the Amazons Hall of Fame. The disappointing

0: Tigers on the south side of Chicago. Anthony Kay, 5 innings of one-run ball for the Sox, who put another 3 balls in the stands on Saturday. 7-1 win for Chicago. White Sox have slugged 3 or more homers in a game for the 11th time this year. And finally, the Giants and the Rockies are now equivalently mid. Colorado led beginning to end, an 8-3 win. Ryan Feltner scattered 4 hits over 6 scoreless innings. Both teams have 22 wins as they approach the middle third of a likely disappointing season. Thanks for staying up all night with us. For our crew in Bristol, Mike Watts saying, coming up next, it's best week ever here on ESPN Radio. Have a great Sunday, everyone.
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2: Gianna led the way with 22 points in the West Finals MVP award. San Antonio had seven different players to scoring in double figures, becoming the ninth team in NBA history to have seven players score 10-plus points in a Game 7 and the first since 2021. The Spurs will host the Knicks in Game 1 of the NBA Finals on Wednesday on ESPN Radio and ABC. On to the NFL, where the Vikings have hired Nolan Teasley as their general manager, sources told NFL Network's Tom Pelissero. Teasley has spent the past 13 seasons with the Seahawks, where he began as an intern and advanced to assistant GM in 2023. On the pitch, PSG became just the second team to win back-to-back Champions League titles after rallying to beat Arsenal 4-3 in a shootout. PSG is the 10th team in European Cup history to win consecutive titles, dating all the way back to 1955.
3: Hey, it's Michelle Smallman, and coming up Monday, while we rightfully praise Jalen Brunson for getting the Knicks in the finals, I'll tell you the other players on the Knicks who deserve just as much love. 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
5: 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I'm going to need you to go ahead and come in on Sunday, okay? 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
7: 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Courtney and Courtney Brown.
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8: Ah, indeed it is. Best week ever. ESPN Radio. He is Gabe Neitzel. I am Peter Burns. Believe it or not, Courtney Cronin's on vacation. Who would have thunk it? Who would have thunk it? It's an ongoing bit this part of year, but it is that time. Hello, Gabe. Good morning, sir.
9: Good morning. How are you doing today? I got to imagine you're just, college baseball in full swing. Like, a lot of good things happening right now in the world of sports.
8: I got, I literally got about 2.5 hours of sleep. And by most times in my life, I would be like, all right, the only time you get 2.5 hours of sleep is when you have kids, like a newborn kids.
9: Mm-hmm.
8: You're in Vegas or a bachelor party.
9: Sure.
8: Or your favorite team that you grew up with is on some type of run. So as a San Antonio Spurs fan, I will tell you that it is a fine day to be uncaffeinated yet, my friend. We're going to get into all of that today. We had Western Conference Finals go down between Spurs and Thunder. The NBA Finals are set. We'll throw back to 1999 with the Knicks and the Spurs. We'll get into Women's College World Series. We get into all the chaos that was SEC spring meetings that I was at in Destin, Florida last week. And the latest of 2,900 and some odd bets, including like women's lacrosse in Latvia and how it's rocking NCAA football this upcoming season. But without further ado, let's get into it with this.
4: This is the biggest story of the week ever.
8: Western Conference Finals, Game 7. See, the Eastern Conference Finals, they made it easy. The Knicks are just like, sweep. We'll kind of hang out, relax.
9: That series wasn't even a full four games. It was like 3.25, right? Like, they didn't even play four games, it felt like, in that one.
8: Because the Knicks had played so well. They've been well rested. They have an opportunity to watch some great basketball right from the jump, courtesy of ESPN Radio. The Spurs make an OKC feel like home.
10: Caruso had it knocked away by Fox. Another steal by the Spurs defense. Here's Vassell attacking. Goes to the left-hand miss. But Castle trailing. Grabs and flushes. Timeout Thunder. And the Spurs have an early 10-point lead on the road in Game 7.
11: Yeah, it really looks like the young Spurs are nervous and not ready to play in a Game 7.
8: Yeah, that's being a little facetious right there, Gabe, because right from the jump, you're thinking, all right, this is one of the youngest teams that we've seen go this deep in the playoffs early, right? And the Spurs had no problem in OKC right for the jump.
9: Well, again, because you

0: mentioned it, right? Like, this is their first run. You usually don't get to jump to the top of the line or the front of the line, especially in the NBA. Usually have to go through some trials and tribulations. And in this run, this is their first game seven. This is their first win or go home game or winner take all game. And maybe because they had to play game six and fight off elimination, they were pretty loose at the start of this one.
1: There was no doubt about it, but you knew the Thunder were going to get back involved, making some great adjustments against the Spurs, who had 40 points in the first quarter. All of a sudden, the Thunder came rolling.
2: Now to SGA on the logo. Bounce to J. Will, free throw line, turn. Wide open jumper, good! And Oklahoma City comes back down 14 in the first half to take the lead.
3: Once again, SGA finds an open teammate.
1: So Williams gets that done, but obviously just wasn't necessarily 100%. Remember, A.J. Mitchell hadn't really played any since he got banged up in this earlier in the series. So the question was, it was going to be SGA, and then what was he going to do? I thought SGA was pretty damn good last night for the most part, because the question was, who else at that point, Gabe, was going to pick up the slack?
0: Well, and I think this is the first time where, you know, their other stud, you know, they ruled out Jalen Williams with a hamstring, the other Jalen Williams with a hamstring before this game even played. And I thought, okay, OKC's, he only played 30-some-odd games throughout the course of the regular season. They'd been good without him. And this is the first time it really felt like they were missing A.J. Mitchell and Jalen Williams, because they really couldn't get consistent contributions out of anyone. Kayson Wallace, tried to keep them in it with hitting a lot of threes, you know, cutting into deficits in the second half, but they just did not get anything consistent out of anybody other than SGA.
1: And you definitely didn't mention Chet Holmgren, who we're going to dive farther into that. Chet Holmgren looked like McLovin last night. I kept seeing that meme that was going on the entire time where they put Photoshop McLovin from Superbad into a Chet.
0: Tough look.
1: Poor Rachel's even laughing right now, and that's exactly what it looked. Hey, guys, what's up? What's up, guys? What's up, gangsters? I'm worth $40 million, gangsters. Well, $40 million doesn't buy you a whole hell of a lot anymore. I mean, can you imagine Max contract? 4 points, four boards, 33 minutes. He took two shots in the entire game. None of them, I believe, in the last three quarters. But a man that was taking plenty of shots is this man. He's only 22, and he's a damn legend in the making.
2: Gives it to Harper on the far right side. Back to Wemby. He's on the arc. He squares. He'll take the three. And he'll bury it. Victor Wembanyama with a pump of the fist as the San Antonio Spurs go up 11.
1: Every time that they needed something, Victor would do it. And yet, here I am, and these words I never thought I would utter in my 47 years of existence at this point, okay? Luke Kornet arguably made the play of the game.
0: Mm-hmm. Yep. And he only played 6 minutes.
1: Six minutes.
0: And he had a huge impact on the game.
1: About, what, 7 minutes to go? Because this game kept going back and forth, right? Mm-hmm. Spurs would take a big lead, the Thunder would come roaring back. And then Spurs would take a lead, Thunder kept roaring back. And I'm like, just go away. And you almost felt at some point that it was two great tennis players trying to hold serve, okay? And someone was going to have to break it. And it was Kornet. With under 8 minutes to go, Victor Wemby had just gotten his fifth foul. So Miss Johnson takes him out. And sure enough, fast break. Kornet gets back on transition defense. And it's crazy that one basket with 8 minutes to go in a game seven, Gabe, I think turned the tide. I think it was that block by Kornet, because it was just such a, wait a minute, this is when the Thunder were supposed to make their roll with Wemby on the bench.
0: Yeah, Wemby's on the bench, and as you said, they just kept fighting back. They couldn't get over the hump in the second half where they could, now they're in control of this game, and that was going to be the start of a run, and Luke Kornet made sure that run just did not happen with that huge block.
1: Gets that block, and again, I look at it. It was just a total team win for the Spurs last night.
0: Because nobody really, it's like they took different turns. I mean, we just heard the Wemby three, but it's not like he dominated the game. He had 22 points. I'm not saying he played poorly. He played solid, but Julian Champagne hit six threes, so he finishes with 20. This is not necessarily a deep team. They basically go seven deep, and those are the guys that are playing double-digit minutes. They all finished in double figures, all seven of those guys. So it seemed like there were different times where somebody else would take over the game, and that was just too much for SGA and OKC.

0: We mentioned that was the SGA show. Nobody else stepped up, and San Antonio seemingly just taking turns taking over the game.
1: The best quote of the night, I think, was Shai Gilgeous-Alexander at one point goes, listen, the way that team was made up, that's what it takes to beat us. And he could see them winning a final. I'm kind of paraphrasing at that point, but he talked about just it seemed like they were having fun together. And so now I looked at, you know, Wemby is, I mean, arguably, we're going to talk about this matchup against the Knicks coming up, Gabe, but there is just something about him. Even the quotes are pretty amazing for a 22-year-old. Listen to what he had to say about what he was feeling, because he was emotional after they won the Western Conference Finals.
2: Winning the Larry O'Brien is a childhood dream, and having a real shot at it, having a chance, tangible chance at winning it, at realizing a dream, you know, it's a chance. It's a lifetime chance, you know. It's you never know what's gonna happen again, but it's, you know, the day we win it. Speaking for myself, it's gonna be an amazing day of like realization of a dream. You know, it's hard to put into words. It's almost like the meaning of my life. You know,
1: the meaning of his 22-year-old life, Gabe. This sounds like me at 47, like trying to find some semblance of what am I doing in my life. And Victor's like this young Labrador retriever that's like, hey, this is kind of cool. And this means everything.
0: Well, because, again, like you said, he's 22 years old, and this is all he has ever trained for. Yeah. This is it. This is the only thing that has ever mattered to him at 22 is winning an NBA championship. And literally, since he can remember, he has been holding a basketball, playing basketball, trying to get to this moment. So I understand why he's really excited, because I also think you can hear that, Peter, and here, oh, he's already talking about winning the Larry O'Brien. Isn't he getting ahead of himself? I think he's just kind of like visualizing and then talking about, yes, this is the goal, and I really want to accomplish that.
1: I loved it, and you guess who hated it? Mikey C. Yeah. Mikey C was already calling out Wemby earlier this morning. I mean, 5:15 in the morning, and you're giving shots over to Wemby. It was a bit much?
3: Yeah. Relax, buddy. The
1: guy's 22 years old. It's his dream. And he's one step away, and you're telling him to relax?
3: Act like you've been there.
1: Oh.
0: But he hasn't. He hasn't. Literally has not been there.
4: Says the Knicks fan.
1: Oh, yes.
4: They're like tearing down New York City, and they have been there before.
1: Yeah, and guess what happened? The Spurs waxed their ass back in 1999. We will talk about that matchup for the NBA Finals, and I apologize about using that word earmuffs while you're on the way to church, but I'm fired up now. Thank you, Rachel. Thank you, Mikey. See, he's Gabe Knight, so I am Peter Burns. We'll break down Spurs Knicks NBA Finals next.
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5: Okay. I mean, maybe she wanted to check out the Tribal Combat match with Roman Reigns. Maybe she's a big Sol Ruka fan. With
6: huge Sol Ruka title on the line.
5: You know, yes. Who knows? Who can say for sure, Peter?
6: Probably Courtney Cronin could. So she probably could say. And then Mikey would just hate on it because he's just a typical Knicks fan, as Rachel called him out on it earlier. Like, why are you've got to be excited to see this matchup.
7: Very excited because 1999, okay. I mean, like, I was a senior in college. Like, I don't remember really much of those finals. You were in San Antonio. You got to, like, embrace what it was like.
6: I had not started my radio career. That came closer to 2003. But 1999 was just an amazing moment because you had the Knicks that were coming off really the heels of a good run. Gabe, I mean, this was back. I mean, little did we know this would be the last time that we would see the Knicks in 99 go on that run. I mean, you know, the mid-90s, late-90s, they were so much fun. And then all of a sudden, it was the passing of the torch. It was David Robinson. It was the Spurs lucking into Tim Duncan because of Robinson's back injury. It was the Twin Towers between those two. Hemisphere Arena, it had a little bit of everything. And so that city. And I would combine that with the Knicks as well. Like, the city of San Antonio, much like Oklahoma City was in their run, it's a smaller market that just embraces it because they are the game in town. Mm-hmm. And so I'm 2 years removed from high school. I'm there at UTSA. I'm working for Ticket 760 and WAI, which is the flagship station for the Spurs. And so you saw Sean Elliott, you saw Avery Johnson, all these great players, and the city adopted just this run, much like the Knicks have adopted this run in New York City. I don't know if two other cities adopt their team when they go on a run more so than mid-market San Antonio and huge, biggest market New York City.
5: Yeah, I mean, and again, for the Knicks, it's because they're the one team. I've heard so many different people say this. Like, every fan base in New York is divided. You know, either you're a Giants or a Jets fan, or a Yankees or a Mets fan. And yes, now the Nets are there, but, you know, for a lot of this, the Nets were in New Jersey, now in Brooklyn. Like, being in the city, on the island of Manhattan, like, that's why everybody just rallies around the Knicks, specifically in New York.

0: Maybe you can call me a homer for this one, but I mean, I'd throw the Packers on that list of the way that, you know, a team just a state, really. I mean, the city of Green Bay.
1: That's fair.
0: It is the Packers, right? Like the entire, it's not a very large city to begin with. And, but the entire state just rallies around the Packers at all times. So I would throw the Packers on that short list of just throwing your arms around something and embracing it.
2: Red Sox were kind of that way after kind of the lovable losers for the longest time, and then all of a sudden they had this great run after Theo Epstein in the Red Sox breakthrough. But I would say Knicks are there. I'll be honest with you. In watching, and this was, I want to say, Linsanity type time.
0: Oh, sure.
2: Where I was in the city, and I could really remember. I mean, this might have, what was that, 2011? Something along those lines.
0: Yeah,
2: that the Knicks had a little bit of a run. I remember being in the city in December, and I'm sitting there going, you know, a lot of NBA basketball, as a fan, you're not really locked in until probably post-All-Star game. And I remember walking through the city, and every single sports bar had the Knicks game on, Mikey. And I'm like, this is a different level. I mean, and this was like on a Tuesday night against the Hawks, and Knicks fans were losing their mind. I go, can you imagine if they ever make a run? And here we are, Gabe. It's amazing.
0: Well, yeah, it's because New York at its heart is a basketball city. Not that they don't love football or baseball or things. Like, I think at its heart, just kind of like, again, if you're throwing the Red Sox on there, it feels like Boston is kind of a baseball town, and that's why the Red Sox might be on this list. But I do pregame and halftime for the Marquette Golden Eagles here in Milwaukee. And so I've gone out to the Big East tournament a couple of times. And the opening of the Big East tournament now, in its current iteration, it's the bottom four teams of the conference. It's not a good night of basketball.
2: Yeah.
0: And yet people are still showing up at Madison Square Garden because there's basketball happening at the Garden. Like, it's you're looking around and going, like, Georgetown isn't very good. Why are you people here? Like, what is going on right now? But they just love basketball. So when they're team is on the run that they are now, I cannot imagine what game three is going to be like when they go to MSG for the first time in this series. It's going to be insane.
2: Mikey, and you can go ahead and look it up. I want to say I can't even imagine what the get-in price is going to be for game three. Even for the Spurs, because this is such a hot ticket to get right now because everybody wants to see it. Right, but it's been brewing for a couple of years, but this is brewing for 20-plus years, like decades, that the Knicks have an opportunity to win a world title. I'm going to guess it's probably cheapest ticket, probably at least a grand to get into the Garden on game three. Rachel, you think it's higher. Yeah. Okay, what do we got?
3: According to AI Overview, and they are saying the cheapest price is going to get getting to MSG range from $3,400 to $4,500.
2: Good night.
0: My goodness.
2: I love that, but that's a little ridiculous. I mean, like, that's when I see, like, hey, a courtside ticket went for $48,000. That's just not a real world. But if the get-in price, I mean, I would imagine that's going to go lower as it gets closer. Richard, you don't think
0: I have no idea. I don't think that's going lower.
2: I mean,
4: I think it's going to get higher.
2: What? I will hammer the under.
4: Peter, I'm telling you, these Knicks fans that I work with, really.
2: What do these people do for a living?
4: They don't care.
2: Get
4: they want to go
2: one
4: see the game.
2: One game?
3: If you want to go to San Antonio, it's starting at $1,200.
2: Okay, yeah. You would be better off as a Knicks fan to grab all your gear. Go out to the 210, right? Grab a flight down to San Antonio. You'll live like a king down on the Riverwalk. You'll go to the game, and then yes, you're A-okay on that. There's no way that I don't think a single sporting event, especially because this is not the Super Bowl. Okay, like if this was the one game, or this was the national championship, or you're an Indiana Hoosier fan last year, and you had to watch AI created Mendoza win a national championship, I get it. That's the one moment. Okay, but for a single game in the nosebleeds, $3,000? Come on,
4: it's the first game since the '90s for the Knicks. I mean, it's a historic event.
3: 1999, I was more worried about the 2K scare than the NBA.
2: Oh, yeah, right? Like unplugging the computer to make sure we didn't shut down
0: at that point. Am I going to wake up tomorrow with money in my bank account because the computer thinks it's going to be 1900?
2: I

0: I will. It's fascinating because you look at this. The Knicks beat the Spurs, what, two out of three in the regular season. Of course, the NBA Cup title, they won that. The Knicks have won 11 straight games right now, back-to-back sweeps. And meanwhile, Gabe, you got the Spurs that have battled, right? And a game seven, yet, I mean, you're not playing until Wednesday. So I don't know how much I buy in the fact. In fact, I almost prefer being the Spurs at this point.
1: And the Spurs are just able to hop on the plane, go back to San Antonio. They don't have to go anywhere for, you know, for basically now the next week. So they're going to have time to rest, recuperate, and be fine, I think. Because it's not like, you know, game seven, game one, now it's game one's on Monday. Yeah. Got to turn around, got to get back home, got to get everything set. Now you got a couple of days to kind of figure this thing out.
0: The last time we saw Knicks versus Spurs, March the 1st. Knicks won by 25. All right, we'll talk about that. Also, shots fired between Texas Tech and Texas. Best week ever. 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
2: 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While we rightfully praise Jalen Brunson for getting the Knicks in the finals, I'll tell you the other players who deserve just as much love. 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
8: Good afternoon. This is Paul Keels. Another major upset at the French Open today. Third round play saw third seed Novak Djokovic on the men's side ousted by Joao Fonseca. Winners on the ladies' side, number 3, Iga Świątek, number 9, Mira Andreeva, and 10th ranked Karolina Muchova. Golf second round of the Charles Schwab Classic in Houston. It's J.J. Spahn, Akshay Bhatia, Michael Thor Bjornason, and Jordan Smith, who all shared the lead at 8 under par. Meanwhile, at the LPGA ShopRite Classic in New Jersey, Leticia Beck, the leader, she's at 8 under par as well. It was learned today that Victor Hovland has withdrawn from next week's Memorial Tournament, Muirfield Village in Dublin, Ohio. No reason disclosed. Hovland was the winner of the Memorial in 2023. Baseball, Cleveland Guardians begin a weekend series at home of the Boston Red Sox tonight. Tyler Samaniego will pitch for the Red Sox, Slade Ciccone for the Guardians, who lead the AL Central by 3 games. Following an off day, the Cincinnati Reds are at home with the Atlanta Braves, who lead the National League East. That series starts tonight. Grant Holmes to pitch for the Braves. Chris Paddock on the mound for the Reds. National Hockey League playoffs tonight. Montreal at Carolina, Game 5 Eastern Finals. Hurricanes lead the Canadiens 3-1. From football, Pittsburgh Steelers today dismissed assistant coach Darius Swinton for an undisclosed violation of team policy. He had only been on the job for months. Meanwhile, NBA playoffs resume tomorrow, Game 7, Western Finals, San Antonio at Oklahoma City, with the series tied at 3. According to reports, the Orlando Magic are close to hiring San Antonio assistant Sean Sweeney to be their new head coach. This is the Ohio News Network.
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10: Your Skynet overnight forecast calls for mostly clear skies. We'll have a low of 56 degrees with light winds.

0: For Saturday, it should be another beautiful day, a little cooler than today, sunny with a high of 69. For Sunday, sunshine warming to 75 degrees, Monday mostly sunny and 78 degrees, Tuesday sunny and 75. For Skynet weather, I'm Max Crenshaw on ESPN Radio 1430 AM and 105.7 FM.
1: Wemby is the fourth youngest all-NBA player all-time to reach the finals and the youngest since Kobe Bryant in 1999. For the series, Wemby had 19 blocks, the most in a conference finals since Alonzo Mourning in 2005. He averaged over 28 points a game, just shy of 12 boards in 7 games, and received all 9 votes for West Finals MVP. The Spurs host the Knicks in the NBA Finals on Wednesday on ESPN Radio and ABC. On to baseball, where White Sox slugger Muntaka Murakami is expected to miss 4 to 6 weeks with a grade 2 hamstring strain. 26-year-old, who entered Saturday tied for the AL lead in home runs with 20, underwent imaging revealing the severity of his condition. Meanwhile, Fernando Tatis Jr. finally connected for his first home run of the season with a 451-foot solo shot in the fifth in the Padres' 9-4 loss to the Nationals. It took 240 plate appearances for Tatis to get that long ball, the longest drought in the major leagues.
2: Hey, this is Rich Eisen. I'm back in the chair on the Rich Eisen Show on Monday, talking about who makes the NBA Finals to take on the Knicks starting Wednesday. And Baseball Hall of Famer John Smoltz joins us, too. That's the Rich Eisen Show on Disney+, the ESPN app, and ESPN Radio.

0: We got heartbreak, a little bit of everything. This is the perfect Thunder song right now. Not because they lost Game 7 to the San Antonio Spurs last night, Gabe Knight. So no, my friend, is because they just paid Chet Holmgren $9 billion to have 4 points. The Spurs wanted it that way. The Spurs did want it that way as we were playing songs from 1999. Well done there, Rachel, on the ones and twos. In 1999, the significance of that. Well, here is our music theme today. The last time we saw Spurs versus Knicks. And, of course, that was the first of the Spurs world title runs that they had. And the Knicks looking to exact a little bit of revenge. This show always presented by Progressive Insurance. He's Gabe Knight, so I'm Peter Burns. All right, as we do each and every week when I'm actually here, we do the biggest sound of the week, and here we roll.
1: Big Magic Johnson, what has he done?
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3: 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We talking about
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5: I'm a man. I'm
6: who we thought they were. That's why we took the damn field.
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0: You could argue the Spurs run came many years ago because of lottery balls, right? David Robinson gets banged up. Tim Duncan gets drafted. Boom, the rest is history. You can say fast forward back to a couple years ago where Wimby shows up. Literally from the alien that is whatever spaceship he came down from. Then the Spurs organization get him. Well, that's because they had won the draft lottery. Now, things have changed. Shams is talking about it, our NBA insider, about now the new NBA draft lottery that prevents tanking.
8: The NBA's owners voted and passed new anti-tanking draft lottery reforms. The draft lottery, starting in 2027 through at least 2029, will expand from 14 teams to 16 teams. It will flatten odds, but most importantly, it will create a new relegation zone where, in an unprecedented move in American pro sports, the bottom three teams will be penalized and lose lottery balls for the number one overall draft pick. And so the NBA, in doing this, is trying to create a new system to incentivize winning. Overall, this is a radical response from the NBA to radical behavior to try to curb tanking moving forward. It'll give Adam Silver a ton of different disciplinary actions, $10 million in fine. He can forfeit draft picks, change draft odds moving forward. But the relegation zone is where everyone is going to try to stay out of, because now, moving forward, the worst teams will lose draft lottery ball odds.
0: Okay, Gabe, I wrote this down. There were ping pong balls. There were expansion of teams that have an opportunity. There was a flattening of odds, a relegation zone. I'm a little confused. And sure, at first I'm like,

0: Why are we making this so damn complicated? And at the end of the day, I'm also looking at the NBA is now getting ready to go on 8 straight different world champions. That's pretty damn good parity. I don't know how the kitchen aprons work or the luxury tax, however the hell that they're doing that right now. There's a first apron, there's a second apron, there's a third on every day that ends in, you know, Y that has two vowels in it. I don't know who has to pay what. I know that the NBA is pretty damn healthy right now.
1: Yeah, because you have your stars are kind of spread all out across the league. And what if you just end up being bad? Like, for example, the Washington Wizards this year.
0: Did you just say, what if you just suck?
1: Yes.
0: Like, what if you're just bad?
1: Like, yes.
0: Bro, I promise we're not really tanking. We just stink.
1: We're just bad. Like, I don't think the Washington Wizards were trying to lose 65 games this year. They were just bad. Or how about the Indiana Pacers? Like, the Pacers were devastated by injury, right? They had a couple big ones. Tyrese Halliburton's out. They're just bad. And so now if you're just bad, it's, oh, sorry, you should have been better. And we're losing so much, just wandering away from the plot in the NBA, between the apron, between this. Part of what the NBA wants to market is, oh, hey, we've got all this great off-season stuff, all the drama, all these other things, and yet they're making it harder for fans to understand what the salary cap is, what the draft lottery process is. You want to make this easier for fans to understand, I think.
0: I'm with you, because then I start thinking about, okay, what would the Spurs have been? I mean, the Spurs, when David Robinson's back was not good back in, what, 97 or so?
1: Yeah.
0: Okay. Well, was that tanking? Was that Greg Popovich and R.C. Buford back in the day? Was that Peter Holt, the owner of the Spurs, going, shut her down, Tim Duncan's coming? We probably not. I don't think they did that. It worked out well for him. You can say the same thing about getting Wimby, who could literally transform a franchise this quickly.
1: And look, I'm not saying tanking's not an issue. What the Jazz were doing at times this year by sitting star players who were healthy in the fourth quarter of games.
0: That's an issue.
1: Yeah. Like, you can't be doing that. I don't think this was the solution. We'll see how it plays out. As Shams said in the piece, it's kind of a trial period for the next 3 drafts after this one in a few weeks. We'll see how it goes, but it's a little too convoluted and complicated for my liking.
0: All right. What's convoluted for my liking is all of college football, although we're back, baby, because you know what I love? Trash talk in the off season. We got a little bit of that. Texas Tech Board of Regents Chair Cody Campbell. Remember, he's the billionaire owner of an oil and gas company. Helped really put Texas Tech at the forefront between NIL. Remember, he helped pay Nasri Kennedy, the softball pitcher, $1 million last year on their run, and then of course the run that the Red Raiders have had last year. Not sure if he was caught up in the Sorsby situation. We'll get into that a little bit later. But he came on Amber and Ian this week and made a challenge to Steve Sarkisian and the Longhorns. Take a listen.
2: And I think it's pretty, you know, it's below the belt, first of all. You know, he shouldn't have done it. And, you know, if he wants to talk big, then schedule us. When they left the conference 5 years ago, they promised us that they would play us every year. And they have made excuse after excuse after excuse as to why they're not going to play us. And they haven't yet scheduled us. And so, you know, I just say, hey, look, we're ready to play you. Whenever, if you think you're so good that you can roll your 2s and 3s out there and you can run over the Big 12, all right, let's play the game. Let's see if you can do it.
0: So he took it one step further. And by the way, what Steve Sarkisian said, hey, we could roll out our 2s and 3s and probably win the same amount of games that Texas Tech could with their schedule. I'll be honest with you. I think Texas Tech could have rolled out their 2s and 3s and probably won the same amount of games playing that schedule, right? They didn't have any really tough out-of-conference games, and they have tweaked the formula now that Texas and Oklahoma are out to the SEC to not play anybody tough out of conference. Skate through the Big 12 because they are pretty damn good and make it to the college football playoff. That's however you decide to do that, you can. But what I hated the fake bravado about this is Cody Campbell came out, who, by the way, I do like. I think he's a thought leader in a sports game, and says, well, here's what I'll do. I'll go buy out one of your

0: And now Texas will play you at a neutral site. I could buy that, but the idea that they were going to go buy out some cheap game just to add another big opponent now, that ain't going to happen, buddy.
1: Well, it's just it's one of those things that's easy to say. And could Cody Campbell do it? Do I think if push came to shove, he could back it up? Absolutely.
0: Yeah.
1: But he knows he's not going to have to back it up. Right? Like, it's an easy thing to say.
0: I did that all the time, by the way. Like, 1999 in San Antonio. Like, we'd be like, there'd be like a bar fight. And I knew it was never going to get to the point where I was going to have to throw punches. But sure. I would be just barking like a pit bull. Just be like, and they're like, oh, man, did you see Burns? Burns was about to rumble. And I knew my boys Burns were never going to actually let me get in the fight itself. But it felt good for a moment with my puka shell necklaces. I was in. I was dialed in.
1: The puka shell
0: frosted
1: necklace.
0: Tips. You didn't want no part of me.
1: Yeah, so it's an easy thing to say because you know you're not going to have to do it for all the reasons that you listed, and also because Texas Tech probably doesn't want to do it at this point either because their schedule is pretty much set for 2026.
0: Yeah, and they don't play anybody. So here's what I would tell you to do. I actually think there's some credence to this idea. To where we should have a challenge weekend. Late into the season, there should be a last game of the season, okay? And it won't be rivalry week because I think now rivalry week probably needs to come in middle of the season.
1: Sure.
0: With expanded college football playoff that's eventually going to happen. And if you want to challenge it, throw your name in the hat. Challenge somebody. Because guess what? At the end of the season, if I did get Texas Tech and Texas playing, and the college football playoff berth on the line? What can you imagine? Like a challenge bowl week?
1: Oh.
0: That's what I would want.
1: Yes. But that's made for TV. I guarantee you all the networks would be all in on that as well.
0: I will be all in on that. But are you all in on Bryce Harper and his strange toothpaste ritual? We're going to get that coming up a little bit. Also, is Wimby actually AI created? I have a theory, and I don't think it's that crazy. That coming up next, Gabe Neitzel, Peter Burns, Best Week Ever on ESPN Radio.
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4: Good afternoon. This is Paul Keels. Another major upset at the French Open today. Third round play saw third seed Novak Djokovic on the men's side ousted by Joao Fonseca. Winners on the ladies' side, number 3, Iga Świątek, number 9, Mira Andreeva, and 10th ranked Karolina Muchova. Golf, second round of the Charles Schwab Classic in Houston. It's J.J. Spahn, Akshay Bhatia, Michael Thor Bjornason, and Jordan Smith, who all shared the lead at 8 under par. Meanwhile, at the LPGA ShopRite Classic in New Jersey, Letitia Beck, the leader, she's at 8 under par as well. It was learned today that Victor Hovland is withdrawn from next week's Memorial Tournament, Muirfield Village in Dublin, Ohio. No reason disclosed. Hovland was the winner of the Memorial in 2023. Baseball, Cleveland Guardians begin a weekend series at home of the Boston Red Sox tonight. Tyler Samaniego will pitch for the Red Sox, Slade Ciccone for the Guardians, who lead the AL Central by 3 games. Following an off day, the Cincinnati Reds are at home with the Atlanta Braves, who lead the National League East. That series starts tonight. Grant Holmes to pitch for the Braves. Chris Paddock on the mound for the Reds. National Hockey League playoffs tonight. Montreal at Carolina, Game 5 Eastern Finals. Hurricanes lead the Canadiens 3-1. From football, Pittsburgh Steelers today dismissed assistant coach Darius Swinton for an undisclosed violation of team policy. He had only been on the job for months. Meanwhile, NBA playoffs resume tomorrow. Game 7, Western Finals, San Antonio at Oklahoma City with the series tied at 3. According to reports, the Orlando Magic are close to hiring San Antonio assistant Sean Sweeney to be their new head coach. This is the Ohio News Network.
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1: Your Skynet overnight forecast calls for mostly clear skies. We'll have a low of 56 degrees with light winds. For Saturday, it should be another beautiful day, a little cooler than today, sunny with a high of 69. For Sunday, sunshine warming to 75 degrees, Monday mostly sunny and 78 degrees, Tuesday sunny and 75. For Skynet weather, I'm Max Crenshaw on ESPN Radio 1430 AM and 105.7 FM.
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0: the greatest moments in history if Shai Gilgeous-Alexander was just bumping this, leaving the Thunder arena last night and just looking at Chet Holmgren going, bro, what are we doing? No scrubs, man. 40-some-odd million dollars. I keep going back to that. As our music theme of the morning is 1999. That's this. All of these songs are starting to date us here, Gabe. When we get to No Scrubs back in the day, that's a tough one.
1: Sure, but like, I think the music holds up, man. Like everything we've played, it is holding up. It is holding strong,
0: We are Backstreet Boys from last segment. That's holding up. You're feel pretty good. Actually, they touring again, aren't they?
1: I was about to say, like, with here in Milwaukee, they had a boy band night at the Brewers game the other day where people were like playing all the boy band songs from back in the 90s, early 2000s. Yeah, maybe it's not holding up, but at least it's coming back.
0: As long as I can get faded by Soul Decision, I hope that's one of the ones from 1999. It would be fantastic. I would be in for that. Gabe Neitzel, Peter Burns, the show always presented by Progressive Insurance. By the way, Milwaukee is maybe home to the best college baseball team in the country right now.
1: The hottest team for sure. The hottest team.
0: I joked around because I believe they're in the Auburn Regional, if I'm not mistaken.
1: They are.
0: Mm-hmm. And I was joking around on SEC Network a couple of nights ago when we did the NCAA kind of Road to Omaha show, and I said, oh, look at the Auburn Tigers going to be taking on Milwaukee. They're going to be playing the Brewers. And literally it felt like they were playing the Brewers as they beat Auburn in that first game. They put, a 10 spot up in the first couple of innings, and then they won again yesterday.
1: Yeah, they just keep winning. They were 1-9 before they went on this current 9-game winning streak. They won the Horizon on a walk-off home run to get into the NCAA tournament, and they just haven't stopped hitting ever since.
0: I love this time of year, right? You're coming off of the PGA Championship. You get ready to roll into U.S. Open. It's going to be amazing.
1: Oh, it's Shinnecock, yes.
0: College baseball, I love the way the regionals are playing out right now. Hell, we almost saw the overall number one seed that's been wire to wire, UCLA. They were down yesterday. They were down, two runs going into the bottom of the ninth. They lose that game. They'd have been the first overall number one seed. I mean, this would have been like, I wouldn't call it a 16-1 type upset, but Virginia Tech had them down. They hit two home runs in the bottom of the ninth and then get the walk-off. Their third straight walk-off win for the Bruins. I hear what Milwaukee's doing. We got great baseball being played. How about softball as well? Some of the matchups we've had at OKC have been great.
1: Yeah, big one tonight, Texas Tech. I'm assuming Nigeria's going to be on the hill or, you know, pitching off the slab for Texas Tech. But that UCLA lineup is unbelievable. Like, Megan Grant just keeps hitting home run after home run. She's got 42 now this year. Unbelievable game. That's going to be a fun one tonight. That's an elimination game, too. That's a loser-leaves-town game.
0: Texas, the defending champ, against Nebraska as well. So many great storylines over there in baseball and softball. We'll continue to talk about those. Without further ado, it's time for our big Knicks fan to join the show. There he is, Mikey C. Let's roll.
2: Right. Rapid Fire Water Cooler.
3: All right, you guys were talking about...
0: Did you just give me a, I said Knicks fan, you're like, Like, yeah, you can't, like, you got to be celebrating. You're like, bring it, Spurs. I don't want to... Like, you're the Knicks fan that's not even fired up about this?
3: No, I'm fired up. I told you, because I don't really remember much from 1999 for whatever reason. And so this is like the first time I could really enjoy the Knicks in the finals.
0: This is the first time I've been somewhat sober for a
1: Knicks. I was about to say that. There's, okay, I, I've been.

0: he said for whatever reason. I'm guessing I could come up with some reasons for Mikey like not being able to remember it.
1: I was a young guy back then. Those were the days. All right, first question we got.
2: All right, well, you guys were talking about UCLA baseball, and freshman pitcher Angel Cervantes has actually been in the headlines because he has a toy dinosaur that he places on the mound before he pitches. It's been like his good luck charm that he's used since high school. It's a little tiny dinosaur toy. Anything that you guys, if you guys have that used for good luck, to, you know, put in like the studio, which you hear as a good luck charm?
3: I used to have like these little like pet koalas, these little stuffed koalas that we would put around the SEC Network studios
2: You're joking.
3: No, I've been dead serious. Oh, I had three of them. I thought they were awesome. And so I gave like one to Maria Taylor and we'd have them in a different... different studios. It was like kind of like a good luck charm. So, I mean, are you a superstitious guy, Gabe, by any means?
0: Not really. I can't think of anything. Like, when I think of this as like the good luck charm, the first thing I think of is like the older people who go play bingo at the casino and they've got their troll doll and all the different like little knickknacks that they're putting out for good luck as they're playing bingo and marking the bingo card. But hey, pitchers are a different breed. I keep trying to tell everybody this, and pitchers just continuously come through, whether it's college, whether it's professional, with little things that they do to prove that they're just a different breed and a different type of human.
3: I've seen it. It's minuscule. It's like a little micro machines dinosaur. So, hey, man. Never float
2: your
3: boat.
2: What if like a ground ball was to hit it and like alter the course of the ball or something?
0: Well, because you just put it on the back part of the mound right next to the rosin bag. You put it next to the rosin. It's no different than the rosin bag.
2: Okay.
0: It's not going to hit it. It's fine.
3: Why was the number one seed out? Well, sir, was it the toy dinosaur?
2: That happens now. I'm vindicated.
3: Yeah, this little poor little velociraptor just like thrown into the garbage.
0: Well, it was a pop-up. He was behind the mound. He took a step back, kind of tripped over the dinosaur.
3: Stegosaurus tail got me. It's brutal.
2: All right. Well, baseball players just in general are a little bit different. Bryce Harper came out this week on TikTok when he showed everyone his morning routine.
3: I've already tuned out to this. Bryce Harper on TikTok.
4: Peter, this is... the most ridiculous thing I saw all week.
3: Okay.
4: Let's let Mikey see.
2: Well, when he goes to brush his teeth, instead of putting the toothpaste on the brush, he just squirts it directly into his mouth, onto his tongue.
4: Mouth.
3: He just raw dogs the entire toothpaste here.
4: Basically. He puts it on his teeth and then uses the toothbrush.
3: I gotta be honest with you. That sounds disgusting, but also sounds incredibly efficient. As well, too. Why would it not be? Like, where is the toothpaste going? It's going in your mouth.
0: Sure.
3: So, like, why would you, like, take the toothpaste and put it on another vessel to put it in your mouth? Why not just cut out the middleman?
0: Because you want to have more control of where the toothpaste is going.
3: I mean, you can't do that. That's what the brush is for.
2: I will say, I
3: don't hate this, Mikey.
0: This is, the first thing I thought of when I saw this is, A, this human cannot be trusted. B, this is the same as people who go... sock, shoe, instead of sock, shoe, shoe.
2: What is sock, sock, shoe?
4: So you put your left sock, order of your operations. Right sock, and then your shoes.
0: Yes.
3: Yeah, that's serial
0: people
3: killer behavior.
0: People who go
3: behavior.
0: Like right sock, then right shoe, and then go to your left foot, which is bare, and then you put left sock, left shoe. Can't trust those people.
3: No,
0: this is
3: no.
0: the same
3: those
0: thing.
3: Those people
0: cannot
3: need to be
0: us.
3: On some type of list.
2: Yeah,
3: like they should not be able to fly if they do that.
2: I'm just saying.
3: Yeah. Bryce Harper thing, Mikey. I'm kind of. Like, I'm going to try that this week.
4: You can't share toothpaste at that point, right?
3: Well, why not? No. Like, is your mouth actually?
0: Yes, that's
3: like
0: why you're brushing
3: the tooth.
4: Like, or you're trying to clean your teeth. Like,
0: no,
3: just squeeze the toothpaste into the mouth?
0: Sure, but that's not what he's doing. He's got like lips around the end of the toothpaste tube.
2: Well, I'll tell you, I finally bought one of those electric toothbrushes, and
0: oh,
2: I put
0: great.
2: The toothpaste on the electric toothbrush, and I don't know what I'm doing wrong, but when I push the button, it's turned the toothbrush up, toothpaste goes everywhere.
3: Well, yeah,
2: it's like goes flying.
3: I mean, see?
2: So I really need to do this.
0: Put the toothbrush in your mouth before you turn it on, Mikey.
2: Oh, is that the key?
0: Wait, that didn't occur to you?
3: I love you, Mikey. You're the reason why I take so many weeks off this show, and when I come back, I'm just so excited. Like, I just see you just turning on this thing.
0: You brush your teeth?
2: You gotta, like, look at your teeth and just...
3: Crest just explodes everywhere like this confetti.

0: Eddie bomb. I can't figure this out. It keeps happening, guys. Game 7 in OKC. I have no clever way to toss it to break, Mikey.
1: All the dunks.
2: Cunningham to the basket. And he dunks it with the left hand.
1: The dimes.
2: Doncic lofts it for James. Slams it home.
1: The daggers.
2: Gilgeous Alexander open three. Bang, he got it. And the Thunder have taken the lead.
1: The NBA playoffs are on. 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
16: And they proved that heard on ESPN Radio's Game Night. Entering this year, no NBA Finals team had more than one player under 23 years old score 200 points during an entire postseason, making the Spurs the first NBA Finals team with multiple players under 23 years old to score 200 points in a postseason, with three in Wemby, Castle, and Harper. The Spurs will play host to the Knicks on Wednesday on ESPN Radio and ABC. At the French Open, American Francis Tiafoe won a grueling third-round match

0: in five sets. It took 4 hours. But on the women's side, Coco Gauff's French Open title defense ended in the third round with a three-set loss, while four-time French Open champ Iga Swiatek lost in straight sets, ruining her 25th birthday. The loss guarantees a new French Open singles champ in the men's and women's draws. Novak Djokovic was the last former men's champ standing before he was knocked out in the third round on Thursday.
1: Hey, it's Evan Cohen. Coming up Monday, we'll continue to react to the NBA playoffs and look ahead to the finals, and I'll tell you if the Knicks can finish the job. It's Unsportsmanlike, 6 a.m. Eastern, right here on ESPN Radio, ESPN2, and ESPNU.
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8: Indeed it is. Hour number two of Best Week Ever. He's Gabe Neitzel. I am Peter Burns. And I just want to clarify something. Just for those who have tweeted into the show over the last couple of weeks, I would like to dispel a rumor. Rachel, you've seen it on social media. Mikey, you've seen it on social media. No, there is not a restraining order between me and Courtney Cronin that says we cannot work the same show together. Okay? Those are that's a fact. That's a lie. Okay, I just want to let you know, it's fake news, spreading out things, misinformation, as Courtney is.
9: We had you as a guest, so.
8: See, that's correct. See, so HR has cleared those violations, and we are in the clear right now. And I think we have not confirmed if whether or not Courtney Cronin is in Italy for the WWE event later today. I did see her wearing some fancy dresses for, I think it's her wedding, but, I mean, at some point, you might as well go in. Right? Like,
10: oh, yeah. It's right there, yeah. You know? I mean, she goes everywhere else for the company, right? Has covered so many other events. Why not Clash in Italy later today on the ESPN app?
8: Listen, when you have a G5 jet in your contract, you get it done. Gabe Neitzel, Peter Burns, we're rolling on. We're talking Western Conference Finals, talking about Spurs and Knicks in the NBA Finals coming up over on Wednesday. Some great games for Women's College World Series scheduled up today. And SEC and college football spring meetings just went down. I was in Destin, and I've got a lot of thoughts on what happened about expanded college football playoffs, and will the SEC actually break away? But without further ado, we get into it with this.
3: This is the biggest story of the week ever.
8: I was pumped. Mostly because I grew up a San Antonio Spurs fan. Lived there from, probably 1993 all the way to 2010. So I saw the Spurs on their run. And I remember when Thunder Spurs were an incredible matchup way back in the day. But that was more of the Westbrook, Harden, Durant days. And now you got a different chapter of that. Western Conference Finals, Game 7, courtesy of ESPN Radio. It was the Spurs that made it feel like home early.
11: Away by Fox, another steal by the Spurs defense. Here's Vassell attacking, goes to the left-hand miss, but Castle trailing, grabs and flushes, timeout Thunder, and the Spurs have an early 10-point lead on the road in Game 7.
12: Yeah, it really looks like the young Spurs are nervous and not ready to play in a Game 7.
8: Yeah, they were being facetious there when they said that. Stephon Castle, 19-7. That's what he averaged in the playoffs. And despite having to basically try to break down, Ant Edwards in the previous series and Shai Gilgeous-Alexander yesterday, Gabe. I mean, this was a situation the Spurs came ready to play.
10: Yeah, they really did. And yes, PJ Carlissimo certainly being facetious there because it felt like going into Game 7, he was telling anybody who would listen, hey, I don't think Game 7 being on the road, any of this is going to bother this Spurs team, which, again, usually at some point, you're going to run into something that prevents you from getting as far as the Spurs have when you're as young as they are and you have not been in the postseason before. Yes, they have some guys with postseason experience, but the young core of this group had never been in the playoffs. Mitch Johnson had never coached in a Game 7. Yeah. Didn't seem to bother them at all last night.
8: Think about these.

0: tweets that I saw and just these stats. Nate Duncan had this yesterday that said home teams in game seven of the NBA finals over the last decade, the home team, okay, in conference finals, 0-5. And this one from Tim Bontemps, who's going to be joining us in the next hour, prior to 2020, home teams in NBA playoffs in game sevens were 106-29. That's a nearly 79% winning rate, okay? In the past 6 years, home teams are just 9-12 in game sevens. That's 42% win rate. And again, I could see that if you're talking about, okay, 2020, 2021, weird crowd sizes, so you don't really get an advantage. But we've had a litmus, or there's been enough examples, probably since 22 on, of where the game seven home court advantage is almost if the team that has more experience also knows what's more at stake, and there's more pressure in the visiting teams, like, I'm embracing all of this, Gabe. That's what the Spurs did.
1: Well, look at OKC. Certainly SGA rose to the moment, but I mean, the only player of the big-time players that you would have talked about going into that game, Chet Holmgren shrunk.
0: Oh, God.
1: He shrunk. Man. He just completely disappeared. He's on a milk carton today down in OKC. And he's somebody, again, he was along for the ride last year. He played in Game 7 of the NBA Finals that the Thunder won. And it seemed like the moment and the pressure got to him because he had probably his worst game of his playoff career.
0: I don't know if it's not one of the worst games I've ever seen. I mean, this comes on the heels of winning a championship last year. Chet Holmgren, they say, all right, let's get a huge deal, signs a max contract, an extension, and now he's making $40 million a year, 4 points, four boards in 33 minutes, okay? He didn't take a shot in the last three quarters of that game. Now, partially that's because of Wimby and the wingspan that he has down low. I can't tell you how many times guys would come up and have to alter their shot because Wimby was just a shadow figure down there that they were scared of his wingspan. But the fact that Chet could not guard anyone big, got punked around on the rebounding wise, and was looked frankly scared. I don't know how you bounce back from that. If you're Chet Holmgren. I'm being dead serious about this.
1: Well, I mean, so when you say something like the thing I think of, and it wasn't a game seven, but I think of Nick Anderson from the Orlando Magic when he missed all those free throws in game one of the NBA Finals when the Magic went, and he was never the same again. Like, again, this isn't missing a bunch of shots, but just only taking two shots total when you're as good as Chet Holmgren is. And last year in the NBA Finals, 6 of 8, 18 points, 5 blocks, 8 rebounds. Like, he was a big part of the Thunder winning that Game 7 against the Pacers in the finals last year. Like, I did not see this coming, where he just completely disappeared. And on the TV broadcast, they had mentioned, man, I think I'd almost rather him go 1 for 15, because at least he's being aggressive, trying to be a part of the game, versus just fading into the background and disappearing.
0: I saw that women's hoops, right? Like, Vic Schaefer and the Texas Longhorns had a great team. They ran into UCLA. Madison Booker had been great all year long. And then all of a sudden, she hits the first shot. And then I think she literally went about 1 of 18 the rest of the day. And that was one of the worst performances. And it still is going to eat up Schaefer as the Longhorns fall flat. For Holmgren, you look at this and go, all right, you got the money, but it was Wimby was the one. And it wasn't just Wimby as well, too. I think the one thing that struck me from the Spurs is how balanced this was, Gabe. How many players in double digit figures for the Spurs last night?
1: Seven. Seven. Like, Kenrick Williams played 4 minutes for the Thunder yesterday. He took four shots.
0: Someone had to do it.
1: Took two.
0: Yeah. All right. So Spurs end up winning that game 111-103. And Wimby was asked in the post-game press about what does it feel like to go to your first NBA Finals. Take a listen.
2: Winning the Larry O'Brien is a childhood dream. And having a real shot at it, having a chance, tangible chance at winning it, at realizing a dream, you know, it's a chance. It's a lifetime chance, you know. You never know when it's going to happen again. But it's, you know, the day we win it, speaking for myself, it's going to be an amazing day of

0: like realization of a dream, you know. It's hard to put into words. It's almost like the meaning of my life, you know.
1: He was so emotional, and I love to see that. I don't know about you, but as a sports fan, it feels like the raw emotion, especially of superstar athletes, has eroded. I remember watching Jordan. I remember watching Magic Johnson, Larry Bird, Kobe, my God, about how much they hated to lose. And now I see guys coming up in this name, image, and likeness world, these college athletes that are making boatloads of money. When they lose, it's just a game to them. And I get that's what it kind of is on certain levels. But if you're going to pay money to be a fan and pay a lot of money to watch professional athletes play, you want them to care as much as you do. And I think what Victor Wembanyama does right now is he is a throwback of he cares. He was emotional. This guy's 22 years old. What the hell does he know about the Larry O'Brien trophy, about the NBA, other than the fact of it's been a goal for his entire life, Gabe? And now he's one step closer.
2: Yeah, and you'd love to see. I was surprised to see him that emotional after Game 7. Because there is another, you know, you got another series. And yes, you've got a couple of games, a couple of days here, excuse me, to kind of rest, recover, get ready for Game 1 of the NBA Finals. But I'm with you. I loved it. Yeah, because it means something to him.
1: Yeah.
2: And it's good to know that it does mean something. And it means that much to him to be able to win this Game 7. Because it is emotional. You're putting so much into this. And now you're one step closer. So why not? Why not show that emotion? Show that, yes, I am excited that our team is heading to the NBA Finals.
1: And it wasn't all him. Even LeBron, when he came on the scene with the Cavs, it was pretty much all LeBron. Okay, yep. He was that... Victor's not that guy.
2: How dare you just forget that Boobie Gibson was a part of that team. Unbelievable. I can't believe that you left him off that Cavs list.
1: Sorry, Boobie. shout out to, you know. I will say.
2: It's on me.
1: I will say at this point, though. The thing that has to just scare the living hell out of everybody that watches the NBA. Wimby in his postgame presser also says, I hope I can do this another 15 or 16 more times, which sounds crazy, but the man is 22 years old. If he stays healthy, is it out of the realm of possibility if the Spurs continue to be sharp in the way that they run their front office, and they always have been, going back to the Popovich, going back to the R.C. Buford days, to think you have a generational talent, and by the way, Stephon Castle's young. You look at Harper, all these guys. This is the second youngest team in NBA Finals history. This could be the start of that dynasty. And I hate this kind of first take-ism of, is this the beginning of a dynasty? But you have to at least acknowledge it, that what the Knicks are going to try to stop could be the next force in the NBA.
2: The truly scary thing for the rest of the league is him being 22 years old. Do you think this is the best version of Victor Wembanyama?
1: No.
2: Or does he have room to grow?
1: He's got room to grow. If he's healthy, and that's a big if, you have an opportunity to see greatness. And guess what? The Knicks, can you imagine what that city will be like if they won it all? We will talk about that. What that matchup is like coming up next. Gabe Neitzel, Peter Burns. I'm still thinking of the Bryce Harper toothpaste deal. I'm going to try it in the commercial break. I'll give you a full reaction to that. That coming up next here on ESPN Radio.
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2: Good morning, everyone. Welcome to Bible Talk Live. I'm Bill Rhodes.
3: I'm Brian Carey.
4: And this is Doug McKinney.
2: Guys, good to see you. Good to have you, Brian, with us. We began discussion without you, but we're glad to have you.
3: You'll have to bring me up to speed, yeah.
2: Well, we talked a lot last week, Doug, about Memorial Day and the reason for it. And, of course, we're tying that into the Lord's Supper. So.
4: Yes, we're talking about, do this in remembrance of me. Those are the words of Jesus as he gave us the setting up of the Lord's Supper, the words escaping me, the... What do you call
2: Eucharist?
4: It? Yeah, the Eucharist, the giving of thanks. But when you the establishment of the Lord's Supper,
2: okay.
4: He took the Passover and turned that into a different celebration for us, a celebration of the Lord's Supper. And so we said last week that we were going to make that a 2-week conversation, Brian, that we would talk a little bit about Memorial Day, and we spent quite a bit of time talking about Memorial Day. But we went on from that to say that God had memorialized the Lord's Supper as a time when we stop everything we're doing and remember what Jesus has done for us. And so, in truth, we want to remember all those who have given their lives for the Lord, but there is no one greater to remember than Jesus.
3: Yes, and I'm glad he has. We don't actually have a lot of, from the Bible, really, individual, what's the word to look for, rituals or things that you're kind of expected to do. There's not a lot. We have a lot by tradition. We have lots of things that we like to do, but when it comes right down to, like, you know, do this, there's not a lot, but this is one. Do this in remembrance of me is one that we have. And I don't know what all we covered last week. I haven't had a chance to listen to the show. I'll just have to be honest with that.
4: That's all right, Brian.
3: But it's interesting to think about that, you know, because even, you know, some people want to do that every week, and some people do that, like, annually on the Passover day back when Israel was keeping the Old Testament holy days. And there's a lot of, I think, discussion over that and, like, how that ought to be done. And there's people who argue that that needs to be a meal. There's people that argue that that's not important, that just the smallest tokens is all that we need to, you know. And you can have a big, long discussion on how to execute that. What does that mean? Do this in remembrance of me, because I think that's just part of people. I think we want to, like, you need to explain how I'm supposed to, this is going to be for God. I feel like I need to do this right, and I kind of want some more data than what I have.
4: You know, Brian, there is something within us that we kind of want to appeal to the law, whether we like the law or not.
3: I don't want anything to do with it unless I can, you know, use it to my good.
4: Show me, you know, think about this for a moment. If you were told, you just drove down 75 to get here and all of that, if you were told, drive at a safe speed, you go, okay. All right. What does that mean, right? You tell me what a safe speed is. There's something about the law that is appealing to us to know exactly how far we could go, exactly how, you know, how much we should have, all of those kind of things. Mm-hmm. And Bill, we don't really have a lot of that in the Lord's Supper, although some have tried to make it that way.
2: Yeah, they have, and I think for that very reason, they try to do that. And for me, there's no accident. It is no accident that he spent such time, because the only place in Scripture where we have this much information about the Lord's Supper, and it's no accident that he wrote all of that to a church that was falling apart, literally. Mm-hmm. They were dividing and as we talked about last week, I think the establishment of the Lord's Supper by Jesus was meant to be a unifying act. It wasn't meant to be part of our legalistic mindset. It wasn't meant to be that. It is designed simply to get us to think and to remember and to do it together as a group of people. We talked last week about the very fact that that throughout the Old Testament, God keeps telling Israel to remember that he brought them out of the land of Egypt and We said that's not a history lesson. That was a reality. This is the power of God. He did it out of love for you.

0: you. That's what he's conveying. And so the Lord's Supper, I think, conveys exactly the same thing to us. It is the power of God. And so he actually ties this, it's going to be tied kind of to the resurrection that is coming up in chapter 15, that these events are so important. It really ties us to God and to each other in a very powerful kind of way.
1: Yeah. So getting back to, what you were thinking and saying there, Brian, there have been all kinds of division over what should unite us.
0: Yes.
1: Right. Whether it should be one cup, whether it should be multiple cups, whether it could be wine, whether it should be fruit of the vine, not wine.
0: Yeah. Grape
1: whether,
0: juice.
1: Yeah. Whether, all kinds of bread could be used, whether it just must be unleavened bread. Whether
2: one piece of bread that we all tear off versus
1: that you need to break in the process of it.
0: And churches have divided over those issues.
1: Goodness. Yes, they have. And I remember at camp one year, and we've always, because the Lord took the bread first and then the juice.
0: And then the wine.
1: And so, one of the young men at camp, he grabbed the grape juice first and prayed over it and handed it out to people, and then realized he had done it out of order.
0: Out of nervousness.
1: Oh my goodness. He just,
0: he had committed a sin.
1: Oh yeah. I mean, he was just terrified at that moment, Brian. I've done taken the Holy Communion and I've taken it out of order.
2: Correct it.
1: And I've caused everybody here to do that, he tried quickly to get it back.
0: Yeah. Give it back. I'll give it to you later.
1: Yeah. Well, come on. Really, we need to do the bread.
2: Spit it out.
1: Yeah.
0: But that, that illustrates how silly we get with a lot of it, doesn't it?
1: It does. It does. There are two ordinances that the Lord left us. Now, some would call them sacraments, and, it might be worthy to talk about that for a moment. We do not see them as sacraments.
0: Right.
1: But they're ordinances that he left us to do. And Brian, you mentioned those. Those are baptism and the Lord's Supper. Both of those were to unite us. They were to be things that you and I as Christians would share in common.
0: Yes.
1: That we would have those things, those two ordinances that he left us.
0: And one of the things I like, and I appreciate Brian mentioning that, one of the things that I love about Scripture is the simplicity for us. Mm-hmm. He didn't make, if you study the Old Testament, I know you have, and Brian, I know you have too, it is complicated. All the things that they had to do in all the right times and all the right places, all the sacrifices, whether it's an animal sacrifice or a grain sacrifice or liquid sacrifice. I mean, it's just mind-boggling.
1: The regiment, the ritual, all of that.
0: They needed people to guide them through that constantly, even though they knew what the book said. Yeah. And when we get to the New Testament, it goes from that complicated kind of thing to a simplicity that is refreshing.
1: Yeah, absolutely.
2: Just drive at a safe speed.
1: You still can't get that out of your mind.
2: That's a great one. That was a fantastic analogy. I mean, it really is.
0: At least too many boundaries.
2: That's the thing. It really was. It's neat when you go through and look at the some of the Old Testament. The rules are, to me, mind-boggling. Like, you start going through Numbers and Deuteronomy, and you're like, you had to build this tabernacle, which was bloody complicated in a certain way, different layers of, here's some gold and here's some special kind of fur, and how far apart all these, the poles had to be that held the tent up, and they all meant there was a certain number and that meant something. Those all had symbology, and then the different parts, and you're doing the same. And even if you got the tent set up right, I mean, this isn't like putting up a pup tent. This is something it was done with order, with ceremony. Like, priests did this.
0: Yes.
2: With a procession, like they knew their role, and they're just setting up this tent. They were setting up the tabernacle
0: and tearing it down to move it,
2: Only in reverse. And then all the things like the sacrifices. You had to kill this thing a certain way, and you had to put blood on your thumb and on your big toe, and I think on your ear, was it? And you had to do certain organs had to do certain things, and apparently the Sabbath didn't apply to the Levites because they're working their tails off. I don't know if you've ever seen a guy work in a butcher shop. That's a lot of work, and he's got people.

0: from morning till night coming to him to do sacrifices, and it's just an epic amount of work and complication. They just like they can't underscore that hard enough.
1: Yeah, then you know why Paul calls it a burden.
0: Yeah,
1: and that's exactly why. And the sad thing is that we've taken New Testament Christianity with two ordinances, and
0: how can we complicate that up, Bill?
1: They get a burden as well. They add on and add on and add on and add on. Got to do this. You got to do that. You got to do this at the right time and do it in this way and say this, and all of a sudden you're back to the burden.
2: Yeah. Yeah. So this morning you are on Bible Talk Live listening to a conversation about the Lord's Supper. We're going to be spending time in 1 Corinthians chapter 11, verse 17 through 34. And, as always on Bible Talk Live, we try to turn your hearts and minds back to God's Word. This morning, no exception to the rule, we brought Brian in to read a long, lengthy passage of Scripture. And Brian, are you prepared to
0: read? Thanks for leaving me the longest read ever. And now, Psalms 119. Mm-hmm. Now, all right, we're going to be jumping in at 1 Corinthians chapter 11, starting in verse 17. But in the following instructions, I cannot praise you. For it sounds as if more harm than good is done when you meet together. First, I hear that there are divisions among you when you meet as a church, and to some extent, I believe it. But of course, there must be divisions among you so that you who have God's approval will be recognized. When you meet together, you're not really interested in the Lord's Supper, for some of you hurry to eat your own meal without sharing with others. As a result, some go hungry while others get drunk. What? Don't you have your homes for eating and drinking, or do you really want to disgrace God's church and shame the poor? What am I supposed to say? Do you want me to praise you? Well, I certainly will not praise you for this. For I pass on to you what I received from the Lord himself. On the night he was betrayed, the Lord Jesus took some bread and gave thanks to God for it. Then he broke it in pieces and said, "This is my body, which is given for you. Do this in remembrance of me." In the same way, he took the cup of wine after supper, saying, "This cup is the new covenant between God and his people, an agreement confirmed with my blood. Do this in remembrance of me as often as you drink it. For every time you eat this bread and drink this cup, you are announcing the Lord's death until he comes again. So anyone who eats this bread or drinks this cup of the Lord unworthily is guilty of sinning against the body and the blood of the Lord. That is why you should examine yourself before eating the bread and drinking the cup. For if you eat the bread or drink the cup without honoring the body of Christ, you are eating and drinking God's judgment upon yourself. That is why many of you are weak and sick, and some have even died. But if we would examine ourselves, we would not be judged by God in this way. Yet when we are judged by the Lord, we are being disciplined so that we will not be condemned along with the world. So, my dear brothers and sisters, when you gather for the Lord's Supper, wait for each other. If you are really hungry, eat at home so you won't bring judgment upon yourselves when you meet together. I'll give you instructions about the other matters after I arrive.
2: What a powerful passage of Scripture. We are talking on Bible Talk Live this morning about the importance of the memorial of the Lord's Supper. Last week, just to kind of get us up to speed a little bit, we talked about when would it be better to stay home than to go to church. Imagine a preacher saying that. You'd be better off staying home than going to church. We found out, according to this passage of Scripture, when there are divisions among you, when these things that should be uniting you as the Lord's Supper should be uniting this church, the body of believers, if that is causing them to be divided, then you'd be better off to stay home because you're doing more harm to each other than you're doing good with your division. When is it better to stay home? When the Lord's Supper is not what you're concerned about. You know, when you gather around the Lord's table, and it isn't about the Lord. Remember, he said to do this in remembrance of me. It was a memorial for him. And then third, we didn't talk about this one, Bill, but the idea of when would staying home be better than going to church? When you disgrace the church of God and shame the poor. This is what was happening in the process. They were hurrying to eat their own meal without

0: sharing with others. Some were getting drunk. Some were shaming the others and not sharing with them. And Paul said, this is a mess. You're shaming the church of God.
1: Yeah, and, you know, when they come together, I mean, it was to take the Lord's Supper, but they were also doing it during the course of a meal. And I think they were trying to mimic, to some degree, maybe the Passover meal that in which Jesus instituted this. But he institutes it in a very particular way. It isn't about all the food. It's not about the food at all.
0: Right.
1: Because he takes bread, unleavened bread, and he takes fruit of the vine, which is often called wine, doesn't necessarily mean that it's an intoxicant. And he takes those two simple elements to make his point. And so that's what we do. I'm going to tell you, in all of my years, and I've been preaching now for 47 years, I have never, ever seen this happen. I've never seen it happen.
0: I've never witnessed that.
1: I've never witnessed it. I read about it here, and we talked about other things. I mean, we talked about the fact they came out of a pagan society, and they're first generation Christians. They really don't have many people to look up to for their example of what to do or what not to do. I mean, there are those problems there. I think they were trying to mimic what Jesus did, but we have some going away full and others going away hungry, and I have never seen that. Man, I've been to, I can't tell you how many potlucks, as we call them, over right. the years. I've never ever seen anyone turned away. I've never seen people getting full while other people are hungry and have no food. They were probably bringing the food themselves. And the rich, apparently, at least some of them, were eating their own. They were going away quite satisfied, while others who didn't have as much, because this is a rich man, poor man society. I don't know if you remember the movie or not, years and years ago, made for TV movie, rich man, poor man society. People either had a lot or they had nothing.
0: Yeah.
1: There was no really no middle class whatsoever, and so the poor were just doing without, and it is such an horrendous thing that is going on here at Corinth. I'm telling you, Doug, if I was writing these people, I'd tell them all that they're lost over this issue alone. Now, we talked about last week. Paul didn't do that.
0: Not at all. No innuendos.
1: None whatsoever. But I would have been so angry at this, and I think he is exceedingly angry at it as well. But nevertheless, that's the situation we have here in a church that belongs to Jesus.
0: One thing that stands out, Brian, is that God is concerned about how we treat each other. Yes, it matters to him, to the point that he's disciplining them, and he says that for this reason, some of you are weak and sick, and Brian, some of them even have died.
2: That brings up some very large questions, though, because it's like, that is why he says that in verse 30. That is why many of you are weak and sick and some have died. Okay, so does that mean that they wouldn't have got weak and they wouldn't have got sick and might not have died if they hadn't done that? If they had done that correctly?
0: Yeah.
2: What does that mean? Because because they're like this is something God would have had to supernaturally intervene to give them that health and wealth and life and prosperity that seems to be implied there, that they're throwing away by doing this wrong. And it echoes back to verse 28, where he says, this is why you should examine yourself before eating the bread and drinking the cup. And that applies so much to us today. I was going to confess, it bothers me sometimes. I go to a church and you see people like, okay, they pass the cup, they throw it down and they're back to doing whatever they were doing before. And it's like, man, this is like, take a moment. Take a moment and be serious. Like, realize, like, this is your moment. Like, you enjoy the grace of the Lord. Be thankful for that. Like, this is just a little, you know, maybe we're doing it in the church, but take a moment, have that ceremony between you and the Lord, because this is important. What you're doing here is really important. Again, if God gives you like two rituals, like maybe we should hold on to those, and those are important. I can't just imagine it. Throw it back. You don't even say a prayer. You don't even care. Like, this is, you're taking this so flippantly. But again, the legalist that wants to be in the background going like, does that mean I have to examine myself every week before I come here? Do I have to fast first? Like, where do I go with this?
0: Yeah.
2: You know, or did I just

0: do that when I was baptized, and I don't have to worry about that anymore. Like, I don't really have solid answers for this, but I realize this is some matter of the heart, and now you have to, like, put, you know, figure out, like, I need to grind this into my living now. This is how my worship's going to go.
1: So, we need to contextualize it. We need to look at it in the context of what he's talking
0: about. But that's no fun. I want to take it completely out of context, Doug.
1: I understand that. And most people like to do that as well. Remember, without a context, you have a pretext to teach anything you want to teach. So the reality is that because of the way that they were treating each other, they were eating and drinking judgment upon themselves. Meaning this, that because they were treating each other horribly, God was disciplining that congregation, and he was disciplining them in a physical means. Some of them had been sick. Some of them had died because of that discipline. There is sin sickness, and Bill, there is sin that leads to death.
2: Yeah, there really is, and he really sets this up in the beginning. I mean, we talk about examine yourself. First thing he says to them, and you've talked about this several times, that they come together not for the better, but for the worse. That's the problem.
1: Yeah,
2: the fact that there is division, I think, and we jump right over 23 to 26. But for me, 23 to 26 is an answer. He says, "For I received from the Lord that which I also delivered to you." And then he goes on to say, "On the same night in which he was betrayed," which I think is one of the most interesting statements that he makes. He could have described this time frame in a lot of different ways, but he describes it as the time when he was betrayed. And when you stop and think about it, you have two nations involved. Both of them should have protected the rights of an innocent man, the Jewish nation and the Roman nation. Neither one did. You have the leading priest, teachers of religious law, and the elders mocking Jesus, Roman soldiers mocking him. You have Judas betraying him, Matthew 26. You have Peter denying that he knows him, Matthew 26, 35. And according to Mark, all the disciples deserted him. Now he's coming into this Passover knowing all of that, knowing it.
1: Yeah.
2: And Luke records one of the most remarkable things I've ever read. He knows all of this, but Luke says this: "Then he said to them, with fervent desire, I have desired to eat this Passover with you before I suffer." Mm-hmm. Now that's one of the most incredible statements in scripture. I'm telling you, if I knew all of that, there's no way in the world I'm desiring to eat supper with these guys at all. I'm the legalist there is going to tear them apart.
0: Justice needs to happen.
2: Yes. And so he desires, with this great desire, to be with them. That's what Paul wants these people to hear.
1: Right.
2: This is how he wants them to listen. This is what he wants them to understand.
1: This is the heart that they should have.
2: Yes. And so when it comes to that part about examining yourself, that's what he's talking about. Look at your heart.
1: Yeah.
2: Is your heart right? Yeah. He's not talking about making sure you're sinless or you haven't done this or you haven't done that. Or
1: no one is perfect to enter the table and to come and to take. You know, if you only took the Lord's Supper when you deserved it, if you only took of the Lord's Supper when you were completely innocent and pure.
2: Yeah, when you were worthy of it.
1: Worthy of it. Because we are none worthy. We are made worthy by the blood of the Lamb.
2: I don't come into this place worthy of it.
1: That's right. And so, you know, there are a couple things that as we fast this half hour on radio, as we work through this, though. But what is the focus of the Lord's Supper? So I want to spend a little time with that. Number one, Paul talks about looking at the past. He says, do this in remembrance of me. So in a sense, this is, as we've been talking about, a memorial. So we look at the past. We look at what Jesus has done for us. The bread reminds us of his body that was given for us. He lived to die. The cup reminds us of his shed blood that washes away our sins. What can wash away my sins? Nothing but the blood of Jesus. And so what we have here, Bill, is we have a common meal with an uncommon power and representation.
2: Yeah, we do. And we want people, when they come in here, I mean, Brian's right. Some maybe out of immaturity, for whatever reason, they're not putting their heart into this thing. But I'm grateful.

0: for with all the people here and with Jesus.
1: Amen.
0: In exactly the same way he did.
2: Oh, hold on. I gotta throw this question in because this has been bugging me. And I think this is something that people in the audience are going to like, yeah, that. Why didn't he ask that question? So I have to ask this. So when it says here, again, in verse 30, this is why you're weak and sick and some of you have died. So if we have people who are weak and sick and dying in church, does that mean that we have people that we're doing it wrong? Does that mean we have people in church that are eating and drinking the Lord's Supper to damnation? They're like, we're doing something horribly wrong here? Because otherwise we've got weak and sick that are happening just on their own and has nothing to do with the Lord punishing them. But sometimes it does. And how would I know the difference? Or I don't really know where to go with that. But it's just sitting there asking me, like, what do I do with this? If this is cause and symptom is how you just presented this. And I don't disagree.
1: Right. Remember context, context, context. So contextually, are people going to get sick and die on their own? You know, they are. I mean, that's a natural process of life. We see that throughout Scripture, that people get old and they die. Even good and godly people get old and die. We see that in Scripture. Contextually, in this passage of Scripture, the reason these things are going on is because of the way they're behaving. And so when he's asking them to look at this and to examine themselves and to realize that, A, they're really not worthy, but you want to eat it in a worthily manner. Worthily is the word that correctly is translated there. So you eat it in a worthily manner. They're eating it in an unworthy manner, meaning that they're shaming the poor, they're disgracing them,
0: they're hating each other.
1: Yes. All of that is what they're doing. And because of that, that's causing this to happen. So if you have a church who is divided and treating each other horribly, then these could be some of the symptoms of what is causing the sickness, right? So, or vice versa. So the sickness, you're seeing all these symptoms of things from the sickness, which is the sin that's going on in their lives. So yes, both are true, but
0: and
1: just because people are dying, though, it doesn't mean your church is bad.
0: Sick, it doesn't mean that they're violating this passage. But he goes on to say, for if you eat the bread or drink the cup without honoring the body of Christ, without honoring, this is what's important here, is honoring the body of Christ. You're eating and drinking God's judgment upon yourself. Now, I don't know what that means or exactly what it looks like. I think it's an end time judgment. I don't think he means an end of time judgment. Mm-hmm. I don't think these people are lost because of it. No. What Paul is doing is corrective. He's trying to fix the problem. Mm-hmm. But the reality is that God brings end time judgments. And apparently with some of these people, he was doing exactly that because of the treatment of one another was so horrible that God was fed up with it. And this is the end result of it.
1: Yeah. And so fastest half hour in radio, we've got a minute and 20 some seconds left. It might be worthy of hitting it again, you know, just coming back and spending a little more time with the Lord's Supper, because we certainly haven't wore it out. We haven't exhausted every aspect of the Lord's Supper.
0: We have not.
1: Because I want to look at three aspects of it, and we'll kind of set the stage for next time. And that is, we've looked at the past. Paul looks at the past, but he also looks at the present, and he also looks to the future. And all of that is seen in the Lord's table. It's all seen there. Yeah. And so, again, folks, you're listening to Bible Talk Live. We're glad you're with us. If you want to check us out, all things Christ Church can be found at ccbg.life. Happy to answer any questions that you have, if you have those questions. And we're going to turn things over to Bill and let him tie a bow in it.
0: Yeah, you know, God deals with his people. We need to be honest about that. He deals with his people, and I think that's part of what this is talking about, but there's so much more. I'm glad we're going to talk about it some more.
1: Yeah, we need to go further into it.
0: I think so, too. Listen, we're glad you've joined us, and we'd love for you to come take the Lord's Supper with us. And if you are within a reasonable distance, you can do exactly that. You can get here today and take the Lord's Supper with us. Thanks for joining us. Be with us next week, same time on Bible Talk Live.
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0: fight like hell. 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

0: factually correct here, Rachel? 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
2: I don't know if we should have had Rachel picking the 1999 songs.
0: Oak, is there...
2: I feel like there's others that she's missed.
3: It feels like that's a criticism coming from Mikey C.
0: I mean, Mikey, you were the one who was doing karaoke with her a couple nights ago. Are you questioning? Trust me, I heard her sing and I heard you sing for your 50th birthday party. Probably you should let Rachel take the wheel here.
1: I just would like to remind Mikey... Yeah. That he said he didn't really remember 1999.
0: That's true.
1: So I'm just going based on the Billboard Top 100. Maybe you just don't remember the top 100 songs.
2: How old were you in 1999, Rachel?
0: You don't have to answer that.
1: It doesn't matter. Google and AI answered it for me. They told me the top 100 songs based on Billboard's Top 100.
2: You still haven't heard Will You Steal My Sunshine? You know,
1: it wasn't in the top, nine songs? We only had nine songs, Mikey.
0: I just need to hear Juvenile saying he's Cash Money Records taking over for the 99 in 2000. That's what I need to hear in my life. By the way, you can tune into baseball action tonight. Cardinals and Cubs. 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Because that's going to be a throwback to the last time we saw the Knicks and the Spurs. Do you want to take a gander, Gabe Neitzel, of the biggest storylines in sports in 1999?
3: Ooh.
0: What do you think?
3: So at that point, Elway had retired. So trying to think football wise. I mean, Randy Moss had kind of just taken over in '98.
0: Okay. Yep.
3: The Yankees were in the middle of their dynasty in 1999 in baseball.
0: Swept
3: so that's got
0: the Braves.
3: Be a big one.
0: They got that. Their 25th title overall. They did that with Jeter, Rivera, Bernie Williams, Jorge Posada, Pettit, Torrey. I mean, that was solid.
3: I mean, Pete Sampras probably won at Wimbledon because I feel like he won at Wimbledon every year. You know, if we're talking about tennis,
0: Serena Williams won her first Grand Slam in 1999 at 17. She beat Martina Hingis at that point. Did you have the Lance Armstrong bracelet?

0: Livestrong.
1: Oh, didn't everybody?
0: Okay. He won his first of seven titles, the Tour de France that year. Michael Jordan retired from the Bulls again, okay, back in 1999 after that six Bulls title. And that was kind of the last dance, right? The breakup of that dynasty. Mm-hmm. Remember Brandy Chastain, the winning penalty kick against China, the celebration at the Rose Bowl. Remember, that was the famous, iconic picture of her
1: taking
0: the short, the shirt off on her knees at the Rose Bowl, like just like celebrating. That was a big one as well. Last one on this, too, as we get ready for Shinnecock for the U.S. Open. Remember, Payne Stewart had just won the 1999 U.S. Open in Pinehurst. Mm-hmm. Only to pass away in a plane accident just, some 4 months later. Just crazy. All of the stuff seems like it was so long ago, but also like yesterday of 1999. All right, as we continue to roll on, it's now time for Mikey to come back in here. No bad music takes here, Mikey. Let's go ahead.
2: All right.
3: Rapid Fire Water Cooler.
4: Well, I just wanted to give you a chance to pay off your theory that Wendy is AI created. I know, sometimes you see things online and you get fooled that they're not real. Is it just because he just doesn't seem so real or what?
0: Well, A, he cares about winning. That doesn't seem real in today's sports of athletes. He's 8'14". That doesn't seem real. He moves like a point guard and seems to be pretty humble. So if I had to list the most AI created players in the world of sports in 2026, he's my 1-1 draft pick, right? Like, plays great defense, good teammate. Like, you're building a model. You wouldn't even be able to create him in AI NBA basketball games.
1: Well, but that's what I'm saying. Like, I think he's too good to be AI, because AI still makes mistakes from time to time, right?
0: Yeah, like the six fingers or something like that. Yeah. Right.
1: So that's where I think somebody like Bryson DeChambeau is the most AI created player. He's got a different swing than everybody else. So yeah, it looks like a golf swing, but it's a little bit different. Something seems just a little bit off. Yeah.
0: The irons are the same length.
1: Correct.
0: A five iron and a nine iron, they do it the same length. So that's a little bit kind of AI created.
1: You know, says things that are kind of weird and contradictory. Like this week, was it this week or last week? He was on some podcast and he said, I think we've been to the moon, but I think the moon landing footage is fake.
0: Yeah.
1: So, there's some weird contradictory things going on there. Yeah, I think Bryson's the most AI created player I can think of.
0: I got to be honest with you. Fernando Mendoza, I'm pretty sure. Every time. I mean, like, he's like, literally would, like, suburban moms would type into AI of, like, who I want my daughter to date. I feel like Mendoza would have been top of the list. Oh, he's a good Indiana kid. Wins the championship. Clean cut. Super nice. Always seems like he's trying to pitch me insurance. Like, this is, like, he might be number one. I think those are top three as far as AI-created players. I'm trying to think of who else.
4: Brock Lesnar, right? For us wrestling fans, Gabe, is he like AI created?
1: I mean, again, he's just, I don't know where he was created, like in a lab somewhere. Like, that guy is just so big and athletic, it does not make sense.
0: You know what would be the absolute antithesis of the AI created thing? The World Cup. Could it be, I just saw this, Mikey. I mean, they're changing every. What's your story on this?
4: Yeah,
0: deal?
4: Speaking of not real, some of these NFL stadiums that are going to be hosting World Cup games are going to be taking the fake turf out and putting in real grass, but they're going to be changing back to the fake artificial turf after the World Cup is over. So a lot of NFL players are not thrilled with this.
0: Well, because nobody really wants to play on turf, but you know why the billionaire owners want to do it? Because it's cheaper. I imagine that's why they want to do it, right, Gabe?
1: Yeah, no, 100% cheaper. They don't want to pay to maintain that grass, but in order to host the prestigious World Cup matches that they want to host, there are rules that FIFA, I know it's weird that FIFA actually has rules about some of this stuff, because at times it doesn't seem like they have rules on other stuff, but you need to have the grass.
0: For the right amount of money, FIFA could probably be bribed to go back to turf, and it would actually probably happen. All right, NBA Finals are set. Some crazy stats about that matchup between the Knicks and the Spurs. We break it down next on Best Week Ever.
5: 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While we rightfully praise Jalen Brunson for getting the Knicks in the finals, I'll tell you the other players who deserve just as much love. 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
11: All NBA player all time to reach the finals, and the youngest since Kobe Bryant in the 99-2000 season. For the series, Wemby had 19 blocks, the most in a conference final since Alonzo Mourning in 2005. He averaged over 28 points and just shy of 12 boards in the seven games and received all 9 votes for the West Finals MVP. The Spurs host the Knicks in the NBA Finals on Wednesday on ESPN Radio and ABC. On the baseball, where White Sox slugger Muntaka Murakami is expected to miss 4 to 6 weeks with a grade 2 hamstring strain. 26-year-old, who entered Saturday tied for the AL lead in home runs with 20, underwent imaging revealing the severity of his condition. Meanwhile, Fernando Tatis Jr. finally connected for his first home run of the season with a 451-foot solo shot in the fifth inning in the Padres' 9-4 loss to the Nationals. He had not gone deep in 240 plate appearances, the longest drought in the majors.
12: Hey, it's Evan Cohen. Coming up Monday, we'll continue to react to the NBA playoffs and look ahead to the finals, and I'll tell you if the

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9: Put up the threes. It is hour number three. Best week ever. 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We had Western Conference Finals last night, and the Spurs take down the Thunder 111-103. Great game. Spurs got off to a quick start. Thunder came roaring back in the second quarter. They kept trying to make a run, even with Wimby having the five fouls. Luke Kornet ends up having a huge block with about 7 minutes to go, and the Thunder just couldn't get back in it. And now we have Spurs versus Knicks coming up on Wednesday night of the NBA Finals. Our ESPN senior NBA writer, Tim Bontemps, joining us right now. Tim, you've seen a lot of basketball. You covered a lot of basketball. Ultimately, when you're breaking down and you're going to remember what happened in OKC yesterday, what's going to be your biggest takeaway? Oh, did we lose Tim there? Tim, you there?
10: Yeah, sorry. My bad, guys. I happened to actually hit the mute button.
9: That is such a Mikey move. I'm so glad we got that right there.
11: Somebody else did it.
9: There you go. All right. So seriously, what's that big takeaway from last night?
10: I would say it's two things for me. One, Chig Alexander answered the bell. I don't really understand a lot of the discourse around him at times, but he was the best player on the court last night, and certainly was not anywhere close to the reason that Oklahoma City's season is over. So I thought his performance, particularly with Jalen Williams and A.J. Mitchell out, and really all of the ball handling responsibilities against a swarming defense being on him, was pretty impressive. And obviously just this remarkable ascension of this young Spurs team that went on the road into Game 7 and had just about everybody make a contribution. Like, Victor Wembanyama played very well last night, and obviously his defense is always going to have a massive impact on the game. But it wasn't like he had some otherworldly performance to lead the Spurs to a victory, right? Mm-hmm. The Spurs won this game because they had pretty much everybody who stepped on the court make at least one, if not multiple, significant contributions to the game. And the fact that basically all those guys had never played in a Game 7 before, and I think Luke Kornet and Harrison Barnes are the only guys who had won one before. For those guys to go out and win a Game 7 on the road against the defending champs in a hostile environment and play the way that they did, it's just a reminder of the fact that the Spurs are a lot more than just Victor Wembanyama. And while he's going to be the main reason they have a chance to become a dynastic team, and he's got a chance to end all the arguments about who the best player ever is if he stays healthy. This was a team victory in a massive spot. It was super fun to watch.
12: Well, and I'm glad you mentioned the team victory, Tim, because you mentioned SGA was fantastic, best player on the floor, didn't get those contributions. How surprised were you with the Chet Holmgren performance last night, only taking two shots from the floor?
10: I wasn't surprised because it's been the entire series. I mean, he made a couple nice defensive plays and he competed, but, Chet was a massive disappointment. I mean, the Thunder were down Jalen Williams and A.J. Mitchell virtually the whole series. And in a lot of respects, you could argue they were out without Chet Holmgren also. And that was just ultimately too much for them to overcome. And, you know, I mean, obviously Victor Wembanyama has had it out for Chet Holmgren ever since he lost to Team USA in the Under-19 World Cup.

0: playoff game several years ago before they both came into the league. And he has really relished this matchup over and over again. And you can see it whenever they're on the court. He wants to take, he wants to go at Chet every possible chance he has. But this is the matchup that's going to define the NBA, presumably, for the next several years, if not longer, the Thunder and the Spurs. So Chet Holmgren has to be better in that matchup, and he has to figure out a way to be better going forward for the Thunder, for sure.
1: Tim, I'm glad you said that, because I thought it was almost kind of a joke at first, going, oh, they had some, you know, kind of beef back in the day, but this is a real thing. And when you say it that way,
0: well,
1: it's
0: they
1: clearly...
0: didn't have a beef. They didn't have a beef. Vic, you saw last night how Victor Wembanyama responded to winning that game. You saw how Victor Wembanyama responded to losing the gold medal game against Team USA, right? If you go back and watch, I'm sure basically nobody listening has seen this. If you go back and look at like the trophy ceremony at the Under 19 World Cup game in, I think, 2021, he was furious that he didn't win the game and was furious that Chet won MVP of the game and or the tournament. And you could see how upset he was then. Like, the thing that is so special about Victor is that there are very few people that you can ever say, you can look at them and just say, this guy has a chance to be the best to ever do whatever they're doing. And the thing that's special about Victor is he both has the qualities from an athletic and physical standpoint that gives him the ability to be in that conversation. And he also desperately wants to do it. And he wants to win every game. And that, like all great competitors, he finds things to motivate him. And this matchup clearly has motivated him for years. And it's something that Chet and the Thunder are going to have to work through and find a way to for Chet to perform better in, because this guy's not going anywhere. And if the Thunder want to get where they want to go, he's got to be much better going forward.
1: Fascinating insight here from Tim Bontemps talking about that. And again, you're right. Kobe had that fire about whenever wanting to lose. You saw Jordan have that fire. And now it seems like Wimby has that fire. And you said, hey, Wimby's not going anywhere. But Tim, is this a situation where clearly that is an unbelievable mismatch? And if you're talking about these two teams going to battle, I always see the chess match of GMs look at each other going, how do we kind of match up against a team that's going to be, you know, we're battling against every year? Was that bad of a loss or that bad of a play from Chet where the Thunder have to kind of look and go, is this guy our future even though we signed him?
0: I mean, I wouldn't say that the Thunder are trading Chet after this, but I do think that everything Oklahoma City is going to do going forward is going to be geared around how do we beat the Spurs and how do we beat Victor Wembanyama. The Thunder have a hell of a team. To sort of highlight how good of a team Oklahoma City has, if you took De'Aaron Fox and Dylan Harper out for the entire series, essentially, this series probably isn't going more than five games, right? And the Thunder went seven games in reverse, and we're right there with a minute to go against San Antonio. So that is not at all to denigrate the performance of the Spurs. It is just to remind everybody that, some of the discourse around the Thunder is a bit confusing to me, but there will inevitably be people throwing dirt on them after this series and saying, oh, well, it's all over. The Spurs are just going to dominate for the next decade. And it's just a reminder that these guys are going to be back, and they're probably going to be back playing in this same series against this same team, knock on wood, health permitting, for all the main characters next spring. And between now and then, I feel confident in saying Dan Presti and his front office will be pretty singularly focused on figuring out every way they can to be as good as possible to win this series, because this is the series that could likely determine the NBA champion for years to come.
2: So looking forward now, Tim, that we have the finals matchup set, the exciting NBA Cup rematch between the Spurs and the Knicks. How do these two teams match up as you look for game one coming up on Wednesday?
0: Well, it's going to be a really fascinating matchup, and it's one that I think the Knicks surprisingly match up decently in. You know, the Knicks.

0: pretty big on the wings, which is a place where the Spurs were able to take advantage of the Thunder, who are an outstanding team and a deep team, but they're a little small on the perimeter. They've got size and versatile size inside to throw at Victor Wembanyama. Karl Anthony Towns, his ability to shoot the ball and space the floor, makes it to where the Knicks can really have a true five out system against San Antonio, which is not really what we saw pretty much at any point in the series from against Oklahoma City. Chet Holmgren does not have a quick 3-point shot. Isaiah Hartenstein doesn't shoot threes at all. Lou Dort, they could leave open. Alex Caruso is up and down from shooting wise in the series. There's not going to be guys who aren't taking and making shots for the Knicks from the perimeter. It's going to be a fascinating matchup with all the emotion that the Spurs let out last night. And obviously the buildup of this series, you do wonder if there's any sort of letdown after that. I know they're going into the NBA finals, but this was hyped up as the series of all series. And they haven't gotten this far before. It was a crazy emotional game last night. It's got a chance to be an awesome series. The basketball should be great. The theater should be even better. And you're either going to have the Knicks finally end this 53-year championship drought and, set off pretty crazy celebrations in New York, or you're going to have the San Antonio Spurs do something pretty unbelievable and win the title with a team of guys that had never been there before in any form or fashion, which would be just about unprecedented in the history of the league. So either way, it's going to be a lot of fun, and I'm really excited to watch it.
1: The script, according to Adam Silver, has came out smelling like roses so far. So we'll see that rematch of the 99, the NBA Finals. Tim, great insight as always. We appreciate you getting up early on a Sunday morning with us, all right?
0: No problem, guys. Thanks for having me.
1: There it is. Tim Bontemps, our ESPN senior NBA writer. All right, coming up, I want to talk a little bit more about Chet Holmgren. And, Gabe, we were discussing this, and it just came up on my brain here. What's the worst big game performance you can remember? 888 say ESPN. We'll throw it out to our callers here this fine Sunday morning. That's 888 say ESPN. 888 say ESPN is that phone number. The biggest big game or worst big game performance you've ever seen or you can remember. We'll talk about that. Knicks and Spurs and the final starting on Wednesday as well. Nitzel Burns, best week ever on ESPN Radio.
2: 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The San Antonio Spurs win Game 7 and are headed to the NBA Finals after knocking off the defending champs. 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
7: Probably these two right here. New York City with the Knicks making a run in San Antonio. They were honking their horns down on Commerce and Market Street last night. I saw the videos. It was puro San Antonio at its finest yesterday, and I loved it. Part of the reason why is because Victor Wembanyama just absolutely punked Chet Holmgren in that game. And again, listen, Chet's a great player. And now is he worth that max contract? It's hard to look at it right now through the prism of only him taking, what, two shots in that entire game?
8: Mm-hmm.
7: I mean, just wilting from Wemby in that wingspan game.
8: And then he got to the free throw line twice. One time he missed both free throws. Mm. It was not a great game for Chet Holmgren, and I think that's going to start the conversation based on what we were just talking with Tim about. Okay, if Wemby's this dominant already at 22 over Chet, Can we beat that guy with Chet Holmgren as one of our bigs? Like, that's going to be one of the questions. And the answer might be, yes, we think Chet can be better, but it's a question that's going to be asked by the Thunder and I think by media and fans as well.
7: Spurs are not going anywhere, and probably nor are the Thunder. Jalen Williams, you would think, going to be, healthy. A.J. Mitchell was a fantastic find for him. He's young, and he wasn't able to play. So I think we're looking at it through a little bit of a different veil this morning. But it comes down to it, it's one of the worst performances I've seen in a huge moment. So I asked y'all, great listeners, the best week ever, 888-SAY-ESPN, what's the worst big game performance you can remember? 888-SAY-ESPN is that phone number. Let's go down to Houston. Corey, thanks for joining us here on Best Week Ever with Peter Burns and Gabe Knight. So what do you got for us, man?
9: What's up, guys, man? I remember as a teenager in 1994 living and dying with the Houston Rockets and saw John Starks in Game 6 go off. And if Hakeem Olajuwon had clipped his fingernails that night, the Knicks would have had a championship. And in Game 7... old bum John Starks went 2-for-18 and shot them out of a championship. Thanks, John.
7: Hey, I had a run there because I was living in Kingwood, Texas at the time, and I remember that. I mean, the Rockets winning those titles. And in 94, John Starks in Game 7, 2-of-18, 0-for-11 from 3. And they end up losing the title by six.
8: So would you rather have your guy like John Starks? Because Starks was a secondary player. You know, those were Patrick Ewing's teams, certainly.
7: Yep.

0: And I would say the same thing for Chet. You know, this is SGA's team, and Chet, as good as he is a supporting role guy on that team. Would you rather have the John Starks game where he's 2 for 18, or the Chet Holmgren game where he only took 2 shots and he's 1 for 2?
1: Yeah, because at least you went out swinging.
0: Yeah.
1: And I mean, again, shooters shoot, and Starks was having an off night. I've seen it happen. I just saw it happen with Madison Booker for Texas Longhorns against UCLA in the women's college hoops this year, where you have a stud, and all of a sudden they have a night. But at least Starks kept going at it, you know, and he was a big moment. I mean, Chet at some point basically was like, bro, I don't want the ball. Wemby's got my number. And I don't know how you get past that, not only for yourself mentally, but really just – for the fans who have to be besides themselves. All right, let's go back to Houston. Let's go, H-Town. Jason, what do you got for us, man?
2: Hey, keeping with the theme of 1999, I know it's not basketball, but the biggest collapse in 99 was at the British Open with Sean Vandeveld, where he had the 54-hole lead and then just ultimately choked it all away and had that quintuple bogey on like 15 or 16 where he had 4 shots into the water, tried to play it out of the water. Like, to me, again, keeping with the theme of 1999, that's the biggest big game collapse that I can ever remember in my lifetime.
1: And I believe that was Carnoustie. And I think all that he needed was like a double bogey. And then he ends up going into the playoff, right?
0: 3-shot lead standing on the 18th hole. Hit a 3-shot. He makes a double bogey. He wins the Open.
1: I want to puke just listening to that.
0: And he made, it was like an 8 or 10 footer to get to make a triple to get into the playoff.
1: I vividly remember that and ends up losing. I'll throw one. How about Greg Norman multiple times?
0: Oh yeah.
1: But if I want to say 96, I think he had the lead in almost every single one of the majors and was not able to close it out. And the 96 Masters had a 6-shot lead going into Sunday. This is going to be a coronation. Nick Faldo beat him by 5. Probably golf's defining collapse. Shot 78. And, I mean, the second biggest collapse of that was Live Golf that he was a part of after that. All right, 888-SAY-ESPN. Rick, what do you got for us here?
3: Hey, good morning, guys. I've got a player and a team. The team, keeping with Houston theme, is when they missed 27 three-pointers in the Game 7 against the Warriors in the Western Conference Finals in 2018. And then from a player, how about Scottie Pippen as the number 2 in his infamous migraine game against the Pistons in Game 7 of the Eastern Finals of 1990? And then from a golfer's perspective, how about Phil Mickelson needing a bogey on the 72nd hole to win the U.S. Open in Wingfoot and double bogey? So you got 3 options right there to choose from.
1: Those are pretty damn good. And you start wondering, too, Mickelson, that's kind of when everything, the dam broke. If he wins that, what kind of happens going forward? But he ends up, and that's one of the biggest regrets that he ends up having. That's pretty high on that list. That's pretty high on the list. How about Kerry Collins, Super Bowl 35? Remember that?
0: I do, yes.
1: That Ravens defense ate him alive. He was 15 of 39, no touchdowns, 4 interceptions. He had a passer rating of 7.1. Not great, Bob.
0: I believe if you just 0 for 1, the passer rating's like 39. Like if you just throw one incomplete pass, the passer rating's 39. So that's how bad that is.
1: Let's go international. We're talking about Chet Holmgren last night. We go down to Mexico real quick. Augustine, what do you got?
4: Hey, good morning, guys. Two people that really screwed it up was... And everybody forgets about Dirk Nowitzki in the 2006 finals that just the Mavs were up 2-0 and he laid the biggest egg out there. Okay. And I know this one's going to shock a lot of people, but I think it was Kobe 2001. I really can't remember the year, but that was a bad one for Kobe. But what I really want to say, I think you guys are thinking about Chet Holmgren the wrong way.
1: Okay.
4: I know you said right after I came on that him mentally might not be there, but it's not like Chet Holmgren is a slouch the way he plays. The thing is, he...
1: Augusta, we got to take a quick break. I want to react to that about Chet not having a bad game. I got thoughts next.
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5: Good afternoon. This is Paul Keels. Another major upset at the French Open today. Third round play saw third seed Novak Djokovic on the men's side ousted by Joao Fonseca. Winners on the ladies' side, number 3, Iga Świątek, number 9, Mira Andreeva, and 10th ranked Carolina Muchova. Golf, second round of the Charles Schwab Classic in Houston. It's J.J. Spahn, Akshay Bhatia, Michael Thor Bjornerson, and Jordan Smith, who all shared the lead at 8 under par. Meanwhile, at the LPGA ShopRite Classic in New Jersey, Letitia Beck, the leader, she's at 8 under par as well. It was learned today that Victor Hovland has withdrawn from next week's Memorial Tournament, Muirfield Village in Dublin, Ohio. No reason disclosed. Hovland was the winner of the Memorial in 2023. Baseball, Cleveland Guardians begin a weekend series at home of the Boston Red Sox tonight. Tyler Samaniego will pitch for the Red Sox, Slade Ciccone for the Guardians, who lead the AL Central by 3 games. Following an off day, the Cincinnati Reds are at home with the Atlanta Braves, who lead the National League East. That series starts tonight. Grant Holmes to pitch for the Braves. Chris Paddock on the mound for the Reds. National Hockey League playoffs tonight. Montreal at Carolina, Game 5 Eastern Finals. Hurricanes lead the Canadiens 3-1. From football, Pittsburgh Steelers today dismissed assistant coach Darius Swinton for an undisclosed violation of team policy. He had only been on the job for months. Meanwhile, NBA playoffs resume tomorrow. Game 7, Western Finals, San Antonio at Oklahoma City, with the series tied at 3. According to reports, the Orlando Magic are close to hiring San Antonio assistant Sean Sweeney to be their new head coach. This is the Ohio News Network.
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7: Your Skynet overnight forecast calls for mostly clear skies. We'll have a low of 56 degrees with light winds. For Saturday, it should be another beautiful day, a little cooler than today, sunny with a high of 69. For Sunday, sunshine warming to 75 degrees. Monday, mostly sunny and 78 degrees. Tuesday, sunny and 75. For Skynet weather, I'm Max Crenshaw on ESPN Radio 1430 AM and 105.7 FM.
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9: Heard on ESPN Radio's Game Night. Entering this year, no NBA Finals team had more than one player under 23 years old score 200 points during an entire postseason, making the Spurs the first NBA Finals team with multiple players under 23 years old to score 200 points in a postseason, and they had three in Wemby, Castle, and Harper. The Spurs, who are headed to the NBA Finals for the first time since 2014, will play host to the Knicks on Wednesday on ESPN Radio and ABC. At the French Open, American Francis Tiafoe won a grueling third-round match in 5 sets that took 4 hours. But on the women's side, Coco Gauff's French Open title defense ended in the third round with a 3-set loss. While a 4-time French Open champ Iga Świątek

0: lost in straight sets, ruining her 25th birthday. The loss, though, guarantees a new French Open singles champ in the men's and women's draws. Novak Djokovic was the last former men's champ standing, knocked out on Thursday.
1: Hey, it's Michelle Smallman, and coming up Monday, while we rightfully praise Jalen Brunson for getting the Knicks in the finals, I'll tell you the other players on the Knicks who deserve just as much love. It's Unsportsmanlike, 6 a.m. Eastern, right here on ESPN Radio, ESPN2, and ESPNU.

0: from 1999 back here on Best Week Ever. Good job, Rachel. Good job, Mikey. Gabe Neitzel carrying us today. I am Peter Burns. Remember, NBA playoffs are on ESPN Radio. Game one, Knicks Spurs Wednesday night right here and always on the ESPN app presented by Gusto. 888-SAY-ESPN is that phone number. I had asked the question about, based on what Spurs and Wemby did to Chet Holmgren, what was the last big-time horrible performance in a must-win sporting event? And again, we heard people call in, say, Jean Vandeveld was on that list, Scottie Pippen in the migraine game back in the Blazers back in the day. But Augustine was calling in from Mexico, and at the end of your call said, hold on, I don't think Chet was actually that bad. I had to have you hold on because I need to hear this, because I need to rewire my brain here. So explain to me your take here on Chet Holmgren last night.
1: I think at the end of the day, context matters.
0: Sure.
1: The Spurs are a big, long, physical team, and you got to say that Wemby changes everything. But to say that Holmgren will start this decline in his game, I think we're not giving Chet Holmgren too much credit, because we got to remember last year's Game 7 Finals, where he had, I think, 18 points and really good overall. I think this will fuel Chet Holmgren, just like not getting the gold medal is fueling Wemby. We're talking about two, really, and I'm not sure I'm going to put Chet Holmgren in the same sentence as being as elite as Wemby is, but Chet Holmgren has proven to be a very good player in this league. So I think we're giving Chet Holmgren, maybe he had a passive game where he was supposed to show up, but he still had, you know, some rebounds. He had some rim protection. He was just passive.
0: Yeah.
1: And I think we're just laying all the blame on him when the rest of the team didn't perform as well.
0: Well, Augustine, yeah. We appreciate the time here. Yes, yes, Gabe. How do you want
2: to blame? The blame has to go somewhere, because it doesn't go to SGA. That dude showed up. He had 35. He was efficient. He did what he was supposed to do. And when you're without Jalen Williams, you're without A.J. Mitchell, somebody needs to step up. So that should probably be the guy who was third-team All-NBA, the guy who was an All-Star this year, guy who was first-team All-Defense, second to Defensive Player of the Year voting. So that's the guy that has to show up. And when then you go out and you have that passive game, mm-hmm. and you're only taking two shots because the other guy is... Again, if it would be one thing if he was 2-for-12 in that game. All right, you know what? Chet still showed up. And that's the shocking part is, okay, only two shots tell me, okay, you weren't ready to meet the moment. You weren't ready to step up and be the guy that your team needed you to be, which is why I think it was so surprising, because he had to be that guy in order to help the OKC Thunder get back to the finals.
0: That's also coaching as well, too. Because you got one of two different things. Either one, you're going to draw up something more for Chet to get involved in this offense, or B, on the flip side of it, you got to challenge your guy. You have to challenge someone to go, I haven't seen you. Like, somebody's need to tap you on the shoulder. So, Chet, are you here or not, buddy? And we're paying you 40 some odd million dollars a year. We just signed you to this deal. You showed up last year, but we need to see this, because this is a real deal right now. Because if the Spurs or Thunder are going to continue to be a force in the West, which I think they are, Spurs aren't going anywhere. I don't think the Thunder are going anywhere. This is a collision course that we used to see in old school NBA, where you see two great teams. You're like, man, year after year, it's going to be these two that are going to go at it. This is a clear disadvantage for the Thunder. And so to Augustine's point, I got to see how Chet's going to react to this. You like

0: you need to spend all offseason trying to figure this out, because I guarantee you Thunder fans are not going to forget this anytime soon.
1: No. And he, again, it'd be one thing if he showed up and took a bunch of shots, but to shrink mm-hmm. from the moment, when we've seen him rise to the occasion before, when you have a game that goes that way, that it did for Chet. I mean, we're talking about some of these worst performances we've seen in these big moments. That kind of, like, it sticks with you. It's hard to overcome.
0: But that's the moment that's supposed to happen to a 22-year-old kid that's never been there, yep. right? So mm-hmm. that's the game that Wimby, who has all of this pressure on him to be this next breakthrough, not just NBA athlete, I'm talking world superstar, on the road. That's all the excuses. And yet, Wimby did what he needed to do, and the Spurs did what they needed to do. And now it's, how do you go spin that forward?
1: Well, and the other thing is, yes, Wimby is always this all encompassing presence around the rim. But he was spending a lot of the times when Isaiah Hartenstein and Chet were in the game, mm-hmm. Wemby's on Hartenstein because he wants to be able to stick around the rim. He doesn't want to float out by the arc where Chet can still do some damage. Mm-hmm. So it's not like he was going one-on-one with Wemby. He still could have had opportunities. Yes, it's tougher to get to the rim, but he could have had opportunities to impact the game more than he actually did.
0: And we'll see if Karl Anthony Towns and the Knicks have an answer for that going forward. We've been taking your phone calls, 888-SAY-ESPN, the worst big-time, big-game performance. Let's head to Troy. All right, let's head to Texas where we got Troy. What's going on, Troy?
2: Hey, guys. Thank you for taking my call. And I'll preface this by saying that this guy is one of the all-time greats, one of the most electric football players to ever touch a football, first ballot Hall of Famer. I'm a Green Bay Packer fan, and I hated this guy. Barry Sanders going for negative yards in the playoffs. In a wild card in 1994, his worst game of all to he'll have ever played in his whole life on a big stage.
0: That's a good one. I give passes sometimes to running backs. You know, if for no other reason, you're only as good as two things. One, how good your offensive line is that day, and B, who your defensive front is that you're playing. And they clearly was a game plan that to stop Sanders that day, and very few people ever did, yet that was one of those games there.
1: And again, the reason why I vividly remember that game, 1994 wild card game in Green Bay. You know who the quarterback for Detroit was? It was Scott Mitchell. So if you are a defensive coordinator for the Packers in the mid 90s, you've got Reggie Wade on your team. I think you're selling out to stop Barry Sanders and let Scott Mitchell do whatever he's going to do.
0: Right. If he beats us, congratulations, you beat us at that point. 888-SAY-ESPN. Let's go to Albany. Darren, thanks for joining us here on Best Week Ever. What do you got?
3: Hey guys, I don't think it's an individual. I think it's a team. And it's the 2016 Golden State Warriors versus Cleveland. They had the best all-time ever record during the season at 73-9. They had a 3-1 record going into the finals, and they just could not put somebody in front of LeBron James, who made the iconic block. And I don't know how they lost at home after having a 3-1 lead. I think that team just went in thinking, we're the best, nobody can stop us, and the whole team just choked.
0: Scored 13 points in the fourth quarter at home against the Cavs. And you're right, that 73-win team is probably high on there. I mean, if you're talking about all-time great teams kind of laying an egg, do you consider, Gabe, the 07 Patriots part of that? Right? 18-0, they were incredible. But gave up 5 sacks, only scored 14 points against the Giants, and of course the helmet catch, David Tyree catch was unworldly.
1: Yeah, I think that absolutely, because they were probably going into that game going, oh yeah, of all the teams that could come out of the NFC, the Giants, yeah, we're gonna handle them, and ultimately they fell short. Just like, again, if we're gonna bring the Warriors and put them on that list, yes, the Patriots would also deserve to be on that list as a team for not getting the job done.
0: How about the Phoenix Suns back in 2022? Game 7 against the Mavericks. They had won 64 games that season. They were at home. Remember, that was Chris Paul, Devin mm-hmm. Booker was on fire. They showed up. They were down 57-27 at halftime. I mean, that was an embarrassing loss for that franchise. One more we go. Portland, thanks for joining us, Todd. What do you got?

0: And right, but that's what I was thinking about. They led them by 15 going into the fourth quarter. And if I'm not mistaken, that's right up there with the Kings versus Lakers game where you can't even find like the footage on it.
1: The NBA has deleted that from existence. Yes. But I mean, they could have stopped the dynasty before it even began for Shaq and Kobe.
0: Golly.
1: Could have stopped it before it even started.
0: Just amazing when you think about that. Should have been one of those top ones of all time. All right, we continue to roll on. Best week ever we'll have. You got one more for us, Mikey?
2: Let's go to Sean here in Texas.
0: Okay, Sean in Texas. What do you got for us?
3: Hey guys, do you remember the pole vaulter Sergey Bubka from Ukraine?
0: I do remember the name, but
1: no idea.
0: I'm trying to think is that a pole vault guy or something like, yeah, I'm trying to think.
3: Pole vault, 1992 Barcelona Olympics. He was the top in the world at the time. He broke the record like 35 times. When it's time for him to pole vault and like get ready, he's in the infield like pretending to take a nap, just laying around like I'm just going to, you know, do my own thing. And people are on the team are coming saying, you got to get up and warm up. And he's waving them off, like covering his eyes, like he's just going to get up and do it. He didn't clear one level. He completely flamed out. He was so full of himself, like, I'm just going to get up from this nap and go win the gold. And he didn't clear one bar. It was fantastic.
0: Wow. Sean, that's a good one. I'll go back and remember 1992, Reebok had that campaign, Dan and Dave. Remember, Dan O'Brien, Dave Johnson, and the whole thing was like, who was going to be the world's greatest athlete? O'Brien was like, I think he didn't even, I don't even think he made the team. I think he ended up missing the entire Olympic team, and Dave Johnson did make the team and won bronze in Barcelona. But that whole ad campaign absolutely went up in smoke. All right, 888-SAY-ESPN is that phone number. Coming up, who had the worst and the best week ever here on ESPN Radio?
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8: Good afternoon. This is Paul Keels. Another major upset at the French Open today. Third round play saw third seed Novak Djokovic on the men's side ousted by Joao Fonseca. Winners on the ladies' side, number 3, Iga Świątek, number 9, Mira Andreeva, and 10th ranked Carolina Muchova. Golf second round of the Charles Schwab Classic in Houston. It's J.J. Spahn, Akshay Bhatia, Michael Thor Bjornerson, and Jordan Smith, who all shared the lead at 8 under par. Meanwhile, at the LPGA ShopRite Classic in New Jersey, Letitia Beck, the leader, she's at 8 under par as well. It was learned today that Victor Hovland has withdrawn from next week's Memorial Tournament, Muirfield Village in Dublin, Ohio. No reason disclosed. Hovland was the winner of the Memorial in 2023. Baseball, Cleveland Guardians begin a weekend series at home of the Boston Red Sox tonight. Tyler Samaniego will pitch for the Red Sox, Slade Ciccone for the Guardians, who lead the AL Central by 3 games. Following an off day, the Cincinnati Reds are at home with the Atlanta Braves, who lead the National League East. That series starts tonight. Grant Holmes to pitch for the Braves. Chris Paddock on the mound for the Reds. National Hockey League playoffs tonight. Montreal at Carolina, Game 5 Eastern Finals. Hurricanes lead the Canadiens 3-1. From football, Pittsburgh Steelers today dismissed assistant coach Darius Swinton for an undisclosed violation of team policy. He had only been on the job for months. Meanwhile, NBA playoffs resume tomorrow, Game 7, Western Finals, San Antonio at Oklahoma City, with the series tied at 3. According to reports, the Orlando Magic are close to hiring San Antonio assistant Sean Sweeney to be their new head coach. This is the Ohio News Network.
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1: Your Skynet overnight forecast calls for mostly clear skies. We'll have a low of 56 degrees with light winds. For Saturday, it should be another beautiful day, a little cooler than today, sunny with a high of 69. For Sunday, sunshine warming to 75 degrees, Monday mostly sunny and 78 degrees, Tuesday sunny and 75. For Skynet weather, I'm Max Crenshaw on ESPN Radio 1430 AM and 105.7 FM.
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0: We will be partying like it's 1999 in San Antonio, Texas. We got Spurs versus the Knicks, a rematch of that. And God, just it was great. It was just a great time. I mean, just old school basketball for the Knicks, trying to get past what had happened in 94 with John Starks playing bad in that game 7 against the Rockets. And sure enough, now we see, that was what Duncan early in his career. Now Wimby early in his career. Can't wait for it. And ESPN will have that game on ESPN Radio. By the way, ESPN app home to every WWE premium live event today. 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And you can check out the WWE Premium live events. All right, we go to the best and the worst. As always, we start with the bottom of the barrel.
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0: Listen, you're never gonna have a bad week when you've got $200 million plus in the bank account. You got generational wealth. You'll be fine. But Chet Holmgren last night. Woof. I mean, the meme, whenever you get memed over on social media and they put McLovin from Superbad and inside your jersey. And it looks right. 4 points, 4 boards in 33 minutes. Only took 2 shots. Didn't have a shot in the last 3 quarters of that game. That's pretty bad.
3: Pretty
0: bad.
3: Incredibly bad. Brennan Sorsby, I think, belongs on this list as we're just getting more and more details about how bad the betting was while he was at Indiana, while he's been trying to continue his college career, because his legal team trying to fight the NCAA saying, no, we're not going to let you play anymore. So they're submitting all of this information into evidence, and we're finding out that he placed 2,900 bets over the course of just a little over a year. You know, the money thing is one thing, you know, the amount of money that he's putting on these, but it's the 2,900 bets. And then when you start doing the math on how many bets that is per day, Peter, that becomes truly shocking for the Sorsby situation as Texas Tech and him try to fight his career being over in college.
0: Listen, this stems from the time that he was at Indiana, Cincinnati, and Texas Tech. Okay, so the NCAA bylaws are clear, right? Like, the college football career comes to an end. The NCAA is basically saying, hey, man, like, we commend Sorsby for going to, to dealing with what they're calling a mental health issue and his gambling addiction. That's great. But if you're going to say, hey, we should just let this guy pass, why even have laws anymore?
3: Can you imagine any other sport, other than, you know, like any professional sport? We've seen players get suspended for just betting on team premises in the NFL. Jameson Williams wasn't betting on Lions games, and he wasn't even betting on NFL games. But they found out he was betting, whether it was on the team bus, in the team hotel, wherever it was on the road. He got 6 games.
0: Yeah.
3: Like, boom, see you later. No, we're not messing around with this. I can't imagine this gets overturned, because you have to have that clear line of demarcation. Hey, you can't be betting, and also, you can't be betting on the team in which you are a part of.
0: Then they're saying that, hey, the young man was Venmoing money.

0: to act as his proxy to do it. Mm-hmm. I mean, the NCAA, if the NCAA loses this, I don't know why we have an NCAA. I question that right now, and a lot of conferences are questioning it. But, like, if you have rules and you're literally not going to follow them, I think that's a tough one. You got one for, I don't even want to know, Gabe. I'm reading this up here. What happened here?
1: Yeah, so Abner Uribe, I didn't know if this would go in best or worst. So Abner Uribe, who is a reliever for the Milwaukee Brewers, struck out a Cardinals batter on Tuesday night, and it ended the eighth inning. It was a 6-0 game, so it wasn't like a tight game, but he had the strikeout, and he decided to turn to the Cardinals dugout, and he gave not one, not two, he gave three crotch chops.
0: Oh,
1: to the dugout of the Cardinals, yes. Three crotch chops.
0: Well, that was a Key and Peele skit, right?
1: Exactly, yes.
0: You do the single pump, you do the double pump. The triple pump is, that's, no, can't do it.
1: Yeah, you can't do the triple DX crotch chop, apparently. He was suspended by a game for Major League Baseball for the celebration that he had for the triple crotch chop, which I had not seen in the wild, which probably since 1999 on the playground.
0: Yeah, that's. I mean, you might see that coming up over in the Italy event in WWE a little bit later. All right, let's flip it to the best of the best, shall we?
2: You're simply the best.
3: Who had the best week ever?
0: All right, not Brewers baseball, but how about Milwaukee baseball, Gabe? I mean, they went out there and they scored, I think like 8 runs in the top of the first inning against Auburn baseball. And now they won again. So they're one win away from making it to a super regional. And they were at one point like 5-20 getting run ruled left and right early this season.
1: Yeah, they were 1-9 in their last 10 games before they started a current 9-game winning streak, which includes winning the Horizon League tournament to get into the NCAA tournament. They're still below 500 overall on the year, to your point, Peter. But they had one win in program history in the NCAA tournament, and now to win back-to-back, really cool story. I'll throw out Megan Grant. She is the best hitter in college softball. She hit her 42nd home run of the year the other night. It just continues to eclipse her own record. She already broke the record for single-season home runs. It was 37. So every dinger that she hits from here on out is just setting that record higher and higher. Should be a great one tonight. Her UCLA Bruins taking on Texas Tech in an elimination game in the Women's College World Series. I think that's 7 p.m. Eastern time on ESPN television.
0: Nebraska and Texas, an elimination game as well in OKC. How about the Florida Gators? They swept Miami during the regular season. I know my man Gator Mike over there is listening in Nashville. They hit 7 home runs in that game. And they ultimately hit 5 home runs in the bottom of the eighth. It's one thing to do that to just a regular opponent, but to do that to Miami, one of their rivals, they had to like it. Ticket brokers in Madison Square Garden?
1: Yeah, they'll probably do okay. Mikey C's putting Knick fans on here. I think that's, seems a little self-serving for Mikey C, being the Knick fan, celebrating, getting ready. No, but it is going to be electric. I cannot wait for Game 3 at MSG in this NBA Finals. That atmosphere is going to be like on anything else we've seen in a long time.
0: I can't wait. I still think the Spurs have quite the advantage for having some momentum. They're going to get 3 days off and keep that red hot streak rolling. I mean, the Knicks, listen, I know they won 11 in a row, but also keep in mind, they'll play 4 games in 24 days. That's wild. Gabe Neitzel, wild day. Appreciate you joining us. I'm Peter Burns. This was the best week ever.
4: 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I'm back in the chair talking about who makes the NBA Finals to play the Knicks, coming off of the Game 7 of the Western Conference Finals. And Baseball Hall of Famer John Smoltz joins us to talk some baseball and a little golf. 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
10: And as good as they are on both ends of the floor, that is going to be a challenge getting ready for that game one. 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
11: The Knicks went 2-1 against the Spurs this season, including a win for the NBA Cup title. Game one of the NBA Finals begins on Wednesday on ESPN Radio, ABC, and the ESPN app. On to the NFL, where the Vikings have hired Nolan Teasley as their general manager, sources told NFL Network's Tom Pelissero. Teasley spent the past 13 seasons with the Seahawks, where he began as an intern in advance to assist the GM in 2023. On the pitch, PSG became just the second team to win back-to-back Champions League titles after beating Arsenal 4-3 in the shootout. PSG is the 10th team in European Cup history to win consecutive titles.
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0: Martin is any game you turn on, he might be at any different weight. There's never been anyone in sports whose weight fluctuates more. Literally, in game one, I remember looking and watching him and going, you know, James looks like he's in pretty good shape. James. And then yesterday, he looked like the day after Thanksgiving James Harden.
1: Myron Metcalf.
2: Yeah, every time he walks into the locker room, it's like me when I go home and they're like, oh, you looking good. You know?
0: He's definitely a guy who prefers the road color jerseys over the home ones.
2: Yes. Yeah, he does. That's the only NBA player when he takes pictures is talking about angles, right? Like you gotta shoot him at the right. Like, oh man, don't get me from the side, man.
1: Matt and Myron on ESPN Radio and on the ESPN app.
0: I forgot about that segment. That made me laugh again. Matt Myron. 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It is Myron Metcalf and Matt Jones. After I missed last week and missed getting to say goodbye to James Harden this week, but after last night, we've got a Spurs-Knicks finals. But more importantly, Myron, good to see you. Yeah. I've decided that May, which is ending today, is maybe my second favorite sports month just because of all the randomness sports that occurs, the weird sports. But yet last night, we culminate the month with one of the better NBA games I've seen just in terms of breaking a star out to the mainstream.
2: Yeah, I don't know the last time we had buzz like that for Game 7. You know, the MVP, Wemby, and then for the winner to have a chance to face the Knicks. Like, this is everything I think the NBA could have wanted heading into the finals.
0: I think you're right. Now, we got a lot of stuff to get to this week, including I went to Montreal, Myron, as a lone Hurricanes fan and faced off with Canada. And I won the game, but I'm not sure I won the war in Canada because there's and I've got a lot of stories from that trip.
2: Okay.
0: But I think we got to start with the game. I mean, if you listen to most people around the country, they think a new era has ended or has begun, right? They think the Wemby era is upon us. The next Jordan, LeBron, Wemby. Maybe this is how we measure time in the future after the Spurs win Game 7 last night against the Thunder on the road. And they set up a rematch of the 1999 championship. Do you remember that one, by the way? Your sort of Tim Duncan, Latrell Sprewell finals. Yeah. Do you remember that?
2: Yeah, I saw Latrell Sprewell at a McDonald's that summer. You know, talked to him. So, yeah, I definitely remember.
0: What was that conversation like when you and Latrell were at McDonald's?
2: You may not believe this. So, Latrell Sprewell walks into the McDonald's. I'm a kid trying to get his autograph. I say, Latrell, can I get your autograph? And then he goes into the bathroom. He's like, hey, just give me a second. I follow him into the bathroom.
0: See, you can't be following people into the bathroom. That's weird. How old were you? 26?
2: No, I was a teenager. So I follow him into the bathroom. I come in there, he's washing his hands. He's like, hey, man, I told you to let me go to the bathroom. I was like, whoa, man, I didn't mean anything by it. I was just trying to get the autograph. And then he signed a little napkin for me.
0: So wait, he told you not to follow him in the bathroom? And
2: No, he just said, when I get out of the bathroom, But I was like, I don't want to wait. You know, like, what if I lose him? You know what I mean? Like, what if he goes in? And so I just followed him into the bathroom, hoping that if I kind of lingered, he didn't like that.
0: That's weird. Like that. No, he shouldn't have liked it. Well, just for the record, this past week, I saw Larry Johnson walking on the streets of New York City after they won a game. I was in New York, and when I saw him walking down the street, all I could think of, I'm too old to be yelling people's names when they walk down the street. Yeah. But you know what? I caught myself and saved. I almost yelled out Grandmama, which I don't think he would like because he was talking to someone of the other gender. And I don't think he would have liked if I screamed Grandmama at him. But he looks good, man. He looks like, you know, he looks like an old head. Like the hair's getting a little gray, beard's gray, but he's still got fashion.
2: I like that. Well, I mean, the Knicks have brought back every former player. Sitting in that little player section.
0: See, I think that's pretty cool, though. That's cool. They look over there. Patrick Ewing, by the way, seems to be getting more fashionable each round.
2: Yeah. He
0: looked like one of the dudes in the good dressed up guy in Fat Albert.
2: He's wearing the hat. Like you can look at that and you know that section smells like Cool Water cologne. Like you can just tell. Like I've never been able to look at a group of people and know what they smelled like, know what cologne they're wearing. But the

0: that whole section. Like, you just, like, you know they're all going. They're all talking about going to the Earth, Wind, and Fire concert. Like, they've already made reservations. Like, you know what
1: they were all, after game four, they were all in the West Village. I saw them. They were all enjoying it very well. But for the Spurs Thunder, not quite the same amount of star power.
0: No.
1: I realized something. James, I need to admit something to America right here. A lot of people probably turn on ESPN and they think, you know, these guys do sports for a living. They must know what's going on. Can I admit something that I realized last night?
0: Yeah, please.
1: I turned on that game and I was like, these players are awesome. Like, what a game. Look at all this talent, young talent, up and down, Wimby. And then they showed the sidelines and they showed two men that allegedly were the coach of the Thunder and Spurs. Allegedly. Because I realized, not only did I not know either of their names,
0: yeah.
1: I realized that I wouldn't have known they were the coach. They both looked to me like they could still be part of the team. And I thought, man, these eras have changed.
0: Yeah.
1: But that's what's happened. This NBA, I think last night was a testament. Different league, both in players and composition, and heading into a completely different era.
0: I think Mark Dagnall's challenge is, like, hard to pronounce his name and spell his name. You know, it's not just sort of a simple thing.
1: And the other guy's got, like, the most common name in the world.
0: Well, and Mitch Johnson, who looks like, you know, the second best singer in every 1995 R&B group. Like, every R&B group.
1: He does, like, look like he would be in Shy.
0: From 95 to 97 had a Mitch Johnson. Like, everybody had a dude who was in their group. You had to have a guy to look like Mitch Johnson. But obviously, young dude, studied under Pop. And now here he is. I think it's cool that we have some.
1: Seems to be a great coach because he makes adjustments. It seemed like, you know, when Wimby got his fifth foul,
0: yeah,
1: that's a hard decision to navigate. Do you leave him in? Do you take him out? He puts Cornette in when Hartenstein comes in, which actually is somebody he can guard. And Cornette gets one of the biggest plays of the game with the block down the stretch.
0: That was the swing. I mean, the block and then the shot on the other end to put him up by eight. I think when you listen to Mitch Johnson, you can hear Pop. Like, I don't know that he has any emotions. I don't know if I've ever seen him.
1: Well, he excited. Did at the end of that game. He looks like a player. Like, when he pushes the guy, it feels like they have a lot of respect for him. And you would have never thought Pop would have been a guy that could have been replaced and a level would have been attained that was similar. Think about the pressure it's got to be on you replacing Pop. And to see his success, you got to give him a ton of credit.
0: Well, and I love how they honor Pop, you know, who's had his own challenges and the way they talk about him. I love seeing Tim Duncan and David Robinson in the stands. I think they're one of those franchises, Matt, that has just found a way to really extend the legacy over the last 30 years, which is hard to do.
1: Aren't they like the best franchise, though? I mean, you could make an argument.
0: Yeah.
1: That just as a franchise, they might be the best franchise in sports. When you consider transit, now granted, don't get me wrong, they've gotten great players. But when you transition going from David Robinson to Tim Duncan to the Wimby era, and to have the consistency where even when they haven't been great, they still are improving, getting young. I mean, they kill it in the draft. I mean, you saw it with the guy from St. John's, Julian Champagne. His ability, I mean, who's that guy? And he just comes in and he makes six threes last night. It's an amazing organization.
0: Well, I mean, to get generational big man for 30 plus years is unfair.
1: That very much helps. But Stephen Castle, he's going to be the best player in that draft. They got him the next year at pick four.
0: I think they're one of those franchises that just has an incredible eye for talent. Like, what I think about the Spurs is obviously everybody can pick Wimby. Like, we can all see Wimby.
1: Yeah.
0: But it's the Devin Vassals and guys like that. Like, this analytics era, I think sometimes we lean too far into it. And I just think they're so good at saying, okay, I think that dude can hoop. And he can play with this team. And now you look at the results.
1: Well, look at the guys last night. You mentioned Vassal. Keldon Johnson makes big plays in the fourth quarter. That was a six man of the year. That's a dude that wasn't necessarily a sure thing NBA guy.
0: Yeah.
1: Julian, how am I saying his
0: Champagne.
1: Last name? Champagne. The guy from St. John's. I mean, he was undrafted, and he hit six threes in the NBA Western Conference Finals. Luke Cornette, Boston basically ends up kind of getting rid of him, and they grab him. You just have to give them so much credit, and then everybody that comes in fits the way they want to do it. But listen, they're three best players.

0: for the future. Oh, De'Aaron Fox as well, bringing him
1: coming
0: in
1: off
0: the
1: an ankle injury, yeah.
0: But when you think about the fact that their three best players, Myron, are 22, 21, and 20.
1: Yeah.
0: Come on now. Well, I mean, come on.
1: I mean, that's why this might be the best chance you have against the Spurs. As crazy as that sounds, because they're only going to get better with this young core they have.
0: Yeah. And you got to give them credit. It was also an awesome game. And we need to talk about, okay, so what's going to happen? Is this the start of the Spurs dynasty? Are we going to be talking about five, six titles for Wimby? Is it a one-off? We have eight different champions in the last 8 years. And what happens to OKC? Does this mean you bring in? I know our producer wants us to say the name Giannis. So does this mean they do that? We'll get to all that next here on Matt Myron on ESPN Radio.
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1: Is that right?
2: Yes.
1: His big one?
2: He's going to make less than Chet Holmgren and Jalen Williams next year.
1: Well, let's talk about Chet Holmgren for a second. Does he have to quit?
2: I don't know. Like, I know you hate exaggerations after moments like this. I think that was one of the biggest. Chet's crime was that he couldn't stop a guy who may, when it's all said and done, be the greatest player we've ever seen. Like, I don't know that we can fault him.
1: Yeah, but it was pretty bad. I mean, when you're having to bring Hartenstein in as an improvement, I mean, you're Chet Holmgren, right? Like, you were the number two pick in the draft. Like, you've got to be better than that.
2: He has to be better 100%. But I think that's a lot different to me than suggesting he's not a good player. Like, that to me tells me you didn't watch the NBA. Chet's probably the second best defender in the league. All defensive NBA team, first team. He has to be better offensively. But that said, I won't be shocked.
1: Are you a Chet defender here? Are you taking up after that performance over those seven games where Chet gets benched down the stretch in multiple games? Are you a Chet truther?
2: No, I'm not. I'm not biased. He played here in Minnesota, you know, so I've known Chet a long time.
1: Oh, but here we go.
2: It's not that. It's not that. It's not knowing his family and stuff like that. It's just the idea of, I think we take a moment like that and it was bad. But the idea that you can just automatically upgrade, I think that's bizarre. Because unless you go get someone like Giannis or someone, I don't know that you do anything with Chet.
1: I didn't say you could upgrade. I didn't say you could upgrade. I asked you if he has to move just out of embarrassment. No. Because it was a horrible finals for him. I mean, I understand how good Wimby is. All right. But there were games, game one, they spent a lot of that game that the Thunder chose Alex Caruso to guard Wimby over Chet Holmgren. When your own coach is saying, you're so bad at this that I'm going to put a guy that is literally a foot shorter than him on him because it gives us a better chance to win. Myron, how can you defend that?
2: Last night was deplorable. The series was bad. I'm with you on that. I'm saying that to me is a different conversation than the big picture of, do you move on from Chet Holmgren, which is what a lot of people are saying.
1: Well, I'm not moving on from him, but he's got
2: to be better.
1: One of the more disappointing series.
2: He was terrible last night.
1: This is a dude, was he all NBA? I mean, he was certainly in contention for it. I mean, this is a dude that has that level of talent and you're just taking him out of the game because he can't play when he's the only guy in the league that can compare from a size standpoint to Wimby.
2: Yeah, I think the problem with Chet Holmgren is he played that poorly and his extension kicks in next year. So all of a sudden you're talking about a guy who's going to be paid very, very well, and he's going to have to face this idea of, okay, are you worth $240 million?
1: Yeah.
2: Which is what he got. But again, they don't get here without Chet is my only thing. They don't get to this stage without Chet. He has to be better, though.
1: But, I mean, you can use the excuse if they don't get here without him. Like, you know, people criticize James Harden. Well, the Cleveland's not in the championship in the Eastern Conference Finals without James Harden. Doesn't mean we can't criticize James Harden in that scenario. Let me ask you one of two questions, though, because this is the bigger picture question coming out of it for Oklahoma City. There's two ways to look at this series. Way one is San Antonio Spurs were entering a new generation. It's now the Wimby era. He's 22 years old. This was his, third year, and he was able to completely transform the league. And, oh, by the way, they've also got a guy in his second year who's going to be a star and a guy in his first year who's going to be a star. Get ready. Spurs name in lights for the next decade. That's way one. And if that's the case, Oklahoma City, you got to change if you're going to compete. Way two is, this is year eight of an eight-year run where we're going to have eight different NBA champions. The Oklahoma City Thunder got to game seven, probably should have won, got cold, and for whatever reason just let it slip away. Keep the path. You got as good a chance as winning next year. Not a big deal. It is actually par for the course of this era where we have different champs every year. Which one of those do you think is most likely the case?
2: OKC has to get better. And to me, you got to do whatever it takes. And again, you can upgrade. The Giannis stuff is out there, but that's probably not realistic. What's more realistic, Matt, is how do they get better with the money problems they have? The reason why you haven't seen back-to-back champions in this era is because the second apron has just changed your ability to keep a team together. Like, think

0: about this number for the Oklahoma City Thunder. They are going to have three players next season who are going to make $120+ million combined in Jalen Williams, Chet Holmgren, Shai Gilgeous-Alexander. The following season, that number goes up to $150 million for three guys. Like, they're going to have to make some tough decisions either way, but I don't think it'll be the Chet Holmgrens and making a trade. It'll be your Lou Dortz. It'll be you got to sign Case Wallace, but then that means you probably can't keep everybody else. So I just think it's hard to keep this core together. And that's where I think Oklahoma City will have a hard time.
1: You're exactly right. And I think one of the things you cannot skip over is the fact that the part of what makes this work for San Antonio is their three best players are still on their rookie deals.
0: Yep.
1: Right? I mean, that's partially. The moment that changes, then everything else changes too. They are extremely fortunate, although I wouldn't just say fortunate. They've got a lot of talent on the team. But all those dudes are on rookie deals. So the problems you just said, Myron, they just don't affect the Spurs yet. I mean, De'Aaron Fox, if those players were not on rookie deals, De'Aaron Fox is not on the team. And if and maybe Keldon Johnson is not on the team. And if you don't have De'Aaron Fox and you don't have Keldon Johnson, you don't win that series, right? So there will be a time that the Spurs will be in the situation the Thunder are. The Thunder are in a situation where they've got their core three, maybe with Case and Wallace, it becomes their core four. And then it's just going to be get rookies and cheap guys around.
0: Mm-hmm.
1: What's been great for the Spurs is their best players are the rookies and cheap guys. So they're able to actually spend money on the rest of their team, whereas they won't be able to do that in 3 years.
0: I mean, Wemby give you the first $100 million a year player. That's where we're headed. That's how crazy the numbers are going to get. To your point, they are in a perfect situation with all these rookie deals. I also think, as much as I think Wemby's going to win 3, 4, 5, 6 championships, we also can't assume that this is 20 years ago and you have this 15-year window to win. We might look back and say, hey, this period right now, these next couple of years on these rookie deals, that's going to be San Antonio's best shot to win in the second apron era.
1: You're exact. I mean, again, you would not have De'Aaron Fox.
0: No.
1: If they weren't on rookie deals, he'd be too expensive. So he will be the first of these guys probably gone in that scenario. And it is what it is. Now there's a counter to the counter of that, Myron, which is what if basketball is just a young man's game now? And what we're seeing is as the young stars hit their peak, they get a couple years where they're awesome, and by the time they're 30, it's over. Any chance that's true?
0: Nah, I mean, you still got a bunch of guys over 30 who are
1: but they're not winning.
0: Playing really, really well. They're not winning as much because of the CBA. Like, it's just harder to keep teams together.
1: But that's part of it, too.
0: Yeah.
1: When you get those guys, you're going to be paying them so much, and you can get a 25-year-old at the peak of their powers to do it for less.
0: But that's why I think this is one. This is a finals about how you construct a championship team, because you're right about San Antonio and these rookie deals. You also, if you want to win and you have those older dudes, you may have to take the Knicks approach. You may have to ask your biggest star to take a significant pay cut to make it all work, which is what Jalen Brunson did. So
1: that's
0: like
1: true.
0: That may be the other alternative. You want to win big as a veteran in this league, you can't get a max deal.
1: What's better for the league?
0: Players.
1: What's better for the league? Knicks win, Spurs win. Knicks
0: Spurs.
1: Get their first top. See, I disagree.
0: Spurs, I think 100%.
1: It's better.
0: I think it's close.
1: I think it's better for the Knicks because I think the market, but then the big thing is now you get Wemby chasing it next year. And you get a year of can Wemby get over the top. And, I mean, New York gets a title. There's no – I mean, the Spurs, for all – they've had titles in the last 25 years.
0: Yeah, but he's Wilt Chamberlain. I mean, that's who he is if he wins this year.
1: Well, Wilt Chamberlain just won one title.
0: We won two, but he's the face of the league. Maybe he already
1: Wilt
0: is.
1: Wilt Chamberlain is the face of the league?
0: Wemby. Come on, man.
1: What year is this? We'll just switch to some other sports next.
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4: Good afternoon. This is Paul Keels. Another major upset at the French Open today. Third round play saw third seed Novak Djokovic on the men's side ousted by Joao Fonseca. Winners on the ladies' side, number 3, Iga Świątek, number 9, Mira Andreeva, and 10th ranked Carolina Muchova. Golf second round of the Charles Schwab Classic in Houston. It's J.J. Spahn, Akshay Bhatia, Michael Thor Bjornerson, and Jordan Smith will all share the lead at 8 under par. Meanwhile, at the LPGA ShopRite Classic in New Jersey, Letitia Beck, the leader, she's at 8 under par as well. It was learned today that Victor Hovland has withdrawn from next week's Memorial Tournament, Muirfield Village in Dublin, Ohio. No reason disclosed. Hovland was the winner of the Memorial in 2023. Baseball, Cleveland Guardians begin a weekend series at home of the Boston Red Sox tonight. Tyler Samaniego will pitch for the Red Sox, Slade Ciccone for the Guardians, who lead the AL Central by 3 games. Following an off day, the Cincinnati Reds are at home with the Atlanta Braves, who lead the National League East. That series starts tonight. Grant Holmes to pitch for the Braves. Chris Paddock on the mound for the Reds. National Hockey League playoffs tonight. Montreal at Carolina, Game 5 Eastern Finals. Hurricanes lead the Canadiens 3-1. From football, Pittsburgh Steelers today dismissed assistant coach Darius Swinton for an undisclosed violation of team policy. He had only been on the job for months. Meanwhile, NBA playoffs resume tomorrow. Game 7, Western Finals, San Antonio at Oklahoma City with the series tied at 3. According to reports, the Orlando Magic are close to hiring San Antonio assistant Sean Sweeney to be their new head coach. This is the Ohio News Network.
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7: Your Skynet overnight forecast calls for mostly clear skies. We'll have a low of 56 degrees with light winds. For Saturday, should be another beautiful day, a little cooler than today, sunny with a high of 69. For Sunday, sunshine warming to 75 degrees, Monday mostly sunny and 78 degrees, Tuesday sunny and 75. For Skynet weather, I'm Max Crenshaw on ESPN Radio 1430 AM and 105.7 FM.
8: But I'm assuming if I'm the Knicks, I'm more in a better place or feeling better about it than San Antonio after having that heavyweight battle with OKC Thunder.
9: Heard on ESPN Radio's Game Night. Overall, teams coming off a 4-0 sweep are 20-4 all-time in any playoff series against teams coming off a series that went a full 7 games. Game 1 in San Antonio on Wednesday night on ESPN Radio and ABC. Meanwhile, the French Open will stage a women's match in its night session on Monday for the first time in 3 years. The blockbuster women's fourth-round encounter between world number one Aryna Sabalenka and Naomi Osaka will end a run of 33 straight men's matches. Since the session was introduced in 2021, only 4 of the first 60 matches have been women's singles and none since 2023. And Claude Lemieux's brain is being donated to the Boston University CTE Center to research the long-term effects of repetitive brain injuries, his family said in a statement.
10: Hey, this is Rich Eisen. I'm back in the chair on the Rich Eisen Show on Monday, talking about who makes the NBA Finals to take on the Knicks starting Wednesday. And Baseball Hall of Famer John Smoltz joins us, too. That's the Rich Eisen Show on Disney+, the ESPN app, and ESPN Radio.

0: Who's saying this?
1: Savio Vega? No, it's Lou Vega. Savio Vega was a wrestler. Lou Vega.
0: Who's this?
2: I think it should have been
1: Savio. Lou Vega? Vega. Yeah.
0: This is the only song, right? This is his only hit?
1: No, he had four more. They just weren't as big.
0: But he had nothing like this, yeah. Yeah. This is the song he can tour off
1: five.
0: On.
1: I mean, like, he got four chances at it before he got to this one.
2: It was the fifth one.
1: And the fifth one, you know what they say, fifth one's a charm. And that's what happened here with my man Lou. Lou Vega here. All right, so we talked a little basketball. I got to tell you a story, Myron. You want to sit back, story time with Uncle Matt here?
0: Which is basically every Sunday. It's kind of the show we do. We kind of do his story time with Matt a little bit.
1: But you, we talk about your stories too.
0: But you said it like it was a new segment. Like for the first time, Masco to tell a story. Oh, okay. Yeah. Okay. Yeah. This is what we do.
1: All right. Well, way to knock me out.
0: No. This is great. I want to hear about your story.
1: So, you know, I'm a Carolina Hurricanes fan. Look at this hat right here. See that? Go Canes.
0: They got a cool symbol.
1: They do have a cool symbol. They're in the Stanley Cup Finals for the first time since 2006. So I decided, you may have heard a couple weeks ago, I said I'm going to the Eastern Conference Finals and I'm going to go on the road. So I went to Game 3 in Montreal, Quebec. Now, when's the last time you've been to Quebec, Myron?
0: I haven't been to Quebec.
1: I hadn't either. And I went and I landed in the airport and I was, even though I was on a flight from America, I was the only Hurricanes fan. As we walked to the customs, the guy at the customs, I had on a Hurricanes shirt. And he goes, why are you here? I was like, I'm here for the hockey game tonight. And he said, no, you're not. And I said, well, yeah, I am. He goes, not if I don't let you through. And he gave me that. And he gave me that look of like, I want you to know where you are now. And here's what I learned. That's the whole city of Montreal. I have traveled. Yeah. I have traveled to college and pro games all across America. I've been to, you pick your favorite college basketball arena, I've been there. You picked most of your college football ones, I've been there, and then the NBA, et cetera. I've never been to a place in my life where the entire city is unified for their team and against you than Montreal.
0: Really?
1: Everywhere I went, a diner. An aloe, like where you get like clothes, like, you know what I mean? Workout clothes, a nice fancy dinner, a sporting goods store. Every single place I went, people looked at me with my Hurricane shirt like, you need to move on, son.
0: they're tough up there?
1: It's not that they're tough.
0: Yeah.
1: It's that they are like, get out of here.
0: They're mean. You're saying they're mean.
1: They're getting
0: mean.
1: A little mean.
0: In mean my,
1: not, but now, once you talk to them, they're fine. But they have a look like, you are in our country. Why? And they also kind of looked at me like I was a panda bear. Because, you know, there are no, I think, Carolina Hurricanes fans in Montreal. So they sort of looked at you like you'd be looking at an endangered species.
0: Yep.
1: Like, why are you walking down the street? Then they have an entranceway, Myron, to get into the arena. And it's probably 1,000 people, and they're sitting on steps. Have you ever seen this on television?
0: No.
1: When you walk by, they cheer. They're doing like a pep rally. When I walked by, they saw my Hurricanes jersey, and Myron, 1,000 people started booing me. 1,000 people. I felt like I was walking into the Coliseum as a gladiator.
0: Okay.
1: I'm serious. They're all boo. A 10-year-old boy, Myron, jumps in front of me, double birds me. Double birds me in Montreal. 10 years old.
0: Canadians were like that.
1: 10 years old throws the double bird at me.
0: Wow.
1: I'm by myself. I'm the only Hurricane. I saw the entire night, hand on the Bible, 8 Hurricanes fans in the whole building. There was no one. And I will say this, best pregame atmosphere of any sporting event I've ever been to in my life. They went nuts. They bring out a former player who holds a torch and walks in. Have you seen that on TV?
0: No.
1: So they bring a former player.

0: player from outside. He walks from where the people are booing, and he walks a torch into the arena. It was, I mean, I wasn't even cheering for them. Well, it's what it, well, one time they had like a 90-year-old guy.
1: With a torch?
0: With a torch, yes. Now, the game I was at, this is actually sad. The torchbearer at the game I was at was Claude Lemieux.
1: Oh, wow.
0: Yeah. But Myron, 48 hours before what happened. Yeah. If you want a perfect, I want to make this story positive, but if you want a perfect example of the old axiom, you don't know what people are going through.
1: Yeah.
0: 48 hours before it happened, he walked into the arena like a hero. The people going absolutely crazy. And then, Myron, 48 hours later, that happens. That's really kind of, it just shows you never know what people are going through.
1: No, you definitely don't. That was obviously a really sad story this week. But I appreciate hockey. I think it's one of the sports where they love you long after you're done playing. Maybe more than any other sport.
0: So then he brings a torch and he liked it. Then they sing "O Canada." Here's a little fact, Rachel, Myron, I don't know if you knew this.
1: Yeah.
0: Did you know that "O Canada," there's an English version and a French version, like in French. Okay. But here's what I didn't know. The words to both set of lyrics don't mean the same thing. Oh. The French version has a different meaning than the English version, which is really bizarre if you think about it. Two national anthems that are saying two completely different things, but they both end with an "O Canada, we stand on guard for thee." So they did that. It was electric. They sang it in French. The whole crowd sings it in French. And then the game started and the Canes dominated and we won. And I would get up and cheer and people would stare at me like, "Do you want to go back to America? How would you like to get back to America?" So I brought it down a notch. We won and ended up winning the series.
1: It's hard for me to imagine like tough Canadians speaking French. You know, like, I don't know how intimidated I'd be with you being like, "Bonjour, mon ami." I don't know that I'd be that worried, but I do.
0: But here's the thing. When you hear people talking fast and staring at you in a language that you don't know, it is a little intimidating, Myron, because they could be saying anything about you, and you just have to smile and go, yeah, sure.
1: I feel like their gang snap their fingers when they're walking down the street, right, and sing songs a little bit. I don't know, but I do. I can imagine it being a crazy atmosphere. What did you expect, though? That's my other way. You were going to wear this jersey. You talked about all week wearing this jersey and going into hostile territory. What did you expect?
0: I mean, I will say this. I think every game I've ever been to, when I was with the road team, there was a group of compatriots. You know what I mean? There were like other people in the arena rooting for my team. Have you ever been to a game where not one person in the arena was for your team? I mean, usually, at least behind the bench of the opposing team, there will be fans. Not there. It was no people. I saw one guy that was like four rows away from me. We sort of would silently pump our fists at each other. But otherwise, it was just me. I've never felt so alone, Myron. Because you're also in a different country, and they're speaking French.
1: Yeah.
0: You know what I mean? So it did feel very alone in many ways.
1: You got the win. I do respect, though. I think the passion of that fan base is probably close to like what? Like the global soccer community?
0: Yeah, let me tell you how rare I was. Yeah. Both a Montreal and a North Carolina TV station did a story about me coming to the game. They both had reporters contact me during the game and go, "Can we do a story about you coming here?" Myron, do you know how scary that is, actually? Like, it was like they were saying that I was, walking through the jungle and had made it through.
1: Yeah, I mean, again, wearing that jersey, I think you kind of knew there was going to be a spotlight on you a little bit. But I don't think Montreal Canadiens fans were.
0: Well, they are. Now, let me ask you another thing about hockey. When they win their conference finals, there's hockey, every trophy has a name, right? Mm-hmm. There's like the Lady Bing.
1: It's a lot of trophies.
0: The Lady Bing, the Prince of Wales, the Conn Smythe. It's a lot of trophies. But you get a trophy for winning the Eastern and Western Conference. But there is a sort of superstition in hockey that you do not touch the trophy of the conference finalists. As a matter of fact,

0: Do you think that's weird?
1: No, if it's tradition, you know, I'm a big tradition guy. So I'm a big superstition. So I get that. If that's something that teams do, I wouldn't want to like, it's so much different in the NBA. The Knicks celebrated like they'd won the finals when they
0: so
1: got their
0: trophy. So did San Antonio.
1: And San Antonio was crying after this. So it's a lot different in the NBA. But I respect the superstition of it.
2: Real quick. So the Hurricanes, they didn't touch the Prince of Wales Trophy. The Golden Knights, when they swept the Avs, they did touch the...
0: Oh, they did? Okay.
2: Yeah, they did touch the... So their history, I mean, they've been great their entire history, right? So the first year, their inception year, they went to the Stanley Cup Final. They did not touch the Clarence Campbell Trophy that year, and they lost the Capitals. When they won the Stanley Cup in 22-23, they did touch the Clarence Campbell
0: Trophy. Oh, so they think their good luck is touching.
2: So then they touched it this year, too. So, yeah.
1: Will this change tradition? Like, if they win it, will teams start touching the trophy?
2: It's one of those, like, the Penguins, I'm very knowledgeable in their history. In the 90s, when they won back-to-back, they touched the Prince of Wales Trophy both times. The first year that they went in the Crosby era in 08, they did not touch it. They lost to the Red Wings in the Cup Final.
0: So it sounds like you should be touching it.
1: So you should touch it.
2: It depends on who you are.
0: Well, the Hurricanes did not touch it. I didn't realize that the Knights touched it. So this may be the great debate, Myron.
2: I think in 06 when Brendan Moore...
0: Okay, you're giving me too many years.
1: So James is giving us the full...
0: First of all, how do you... James, how do you... Do you keep a run... Hang on just a second. Do you keep a run... running tally of who's touching the trophies? Is that what you do instead of hobbies?
2: I looked all of this up. I thought the Golden Knights one was very interesting. Then I went back and I looked at some other ones. I know the Penguins off the top of my head just because I love them. But I believe that whenever the Hurricanes won the Cup in 06 and Brendan Moore was a player, they did not touch the Cup.
1: Half the team touched the trophy and half the team not. I mean, just then you just neutralize the whole thing, right?
0: I will say this. It is weird to watch a team celebrate around a trophy, but not touch it. It's like, it's really strange. Like, let's hover, let's breathe on it, but let's not touch it. I do think, Myron, that's odd.
1: You can kind of make it whatever you want to be depending on the outcome. Like, if you win, you just say, it's because we did that. And if you lose, just say, don't do whatever you
0: do. So if you were out on that, would you touch it or would you not touch it? Let's not take this out of context, by the way, that clip. Let's just go ahead and leave it. You know what? It doesn't matter. I'll tell you another sport that I've enjoyed watching this weekend. And it's not Myron, will he touch it or not? That's next here on Matt Myron on ESPN Radio.
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6: Good afternoon. This is Paul Keels. Another major upset at the French Open today. Third round play saw third seed Novak Djokovic on the men's side ousted by Joao Fonseca. Winners on the ladies' side, number 3 Iga Świątek, number 9 Mira Andreeva, and 10th ranked Karolina Muchova. Golf, second round of the Charles Schwab Classic in Houston. It's J.J. Spahn, Akshay Bhatia, Michael Thorpe Bjornsson, and Jordan Smith, who all shared the lead at 8 under par. Meanwhile, at the LPGA ShopRite Classic in New Jersey, Letitia Beck, the leader, she's at 8 under par as well. It was learned today that Victor Hovland is withdrawn from next week's Memorial Tournament, Muirfield Village in Dublin, Ohio. No reason disclosed. Hovland was the winner of the Memorial in 2023. Baseball, Cleveland Guardians begin a weekend series at home of the Boston Red Sox tonight. Tyler Samaniego will pitch for the Red Sox, Leigh Ciccone for the Guardians, who lead the AL Central by 3 games. Following an off day, the Cincinnati Reds are at home with the Atlanta Braves, who lead the National League East. That series starts tonight. Grant Holmes to pitch for the Braves. Chris Paddock on the mound for the Reds. National Hockey League playoffs tonight. Montreal at Carolina, Game 5 Eastern Finals. Hurricanes lead the Canadiens 3 games to 1.

0: One from football. Pittsburgh Steelers today dismissed assistant coach Darius Swinton for an undisclosed violation of team policy. He had only been on the job for months. Meanwhile, NBA playoffs resume tomorrow. Game 7, Western Finals, San Antonio at Oklahoma City with the series tied at 3. According to reports, the Orlando Magic are close to hiring San Antonio assistant Sean Sweeney to be their new head coach. This is the Ohio News Network.
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2: Your Skynet overnight forecast calls for mostly clear skies. We'll have a low of 56 degrees with light winds. For Saturday, should be another beautiful day, a little cooler than today, sunny with a high of 69. For Sunday, sunshine warming to 75 degrees. Monday, mostly sunny and 78 degrees. Tuesday, sunny and 75. For Skynet weather, I'm Max Crenshaw on ESPN Radio 1430 AM and 105.7 FM.
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0: Montreal on a Monday night when your team just beat theirs in game three, it's actually not very fun. It's actually quite hostile, if I'm being honest. 888-SAY-ESPN, Matt, Myron. Some people have some questions here.
1: Okay.
0: One person writes, Matt, you mentioned the Canadian National Anthem. Did I hear on another show that you said you think the Canadian National Anthem is better than the American one? Hot take on America 250 summer. Yes, I do think the Canadian National Anthem is better. I think it's more riveting. It's more simplistic, but it makes it to where it like hits. And when they finish, when they hit the, it's like, what's our culmination at the end of ours? How does it end?
2: Land of the free.
0: Home on the land of the free.
1: Well, it depends on who's singing it, how it ends.
0: Yeah, some people go, free. But when they do theirs, O Canada, we stand on guard for thee. Yeah. Like, that's like, come on, man, bring it on. I'm ready to punch somebody in the face.
3: Isn't ours the only one that ends in a question, if I'm remembering my U.S. history correctly?
1: Because ours ends what is it?
3: I think that makes it fun.
0: Wait a minute. Okay, hang on. We end in a question. How does what is it? How
3: does it go? Oh, say, does that star-spangled banner?
0: Yeah,
3: wave over the land of the free and the home of the brave. Home of the brave, land of the free. It's a question.
0: Oh, we're asking. Free or the home of the brave? Well, I want it to be both.
3: No. It's asking if the star-spangled banner still waves over the land of the free and
0: but see why is it got to be? Hang on just a second. Why has it got to be a question? Why can't we just acknowledge that we are standing? Well, no, that's Canada. Wait a minute.
3: It was written about one of the forts where.
0: Yeah, it was like Fort McHenry.
3: So he's saying,
0: right?
3: Is it still waving? Yes. Okay. Cool. Go America.
1: Okay. You said 250. Is that what you said, Matt?
3: Yes.
0: Yeah. This is the 250th anniversary year. Have you not been reading the news of America?
1: Yeah. For us, it's about 75. I think we. Like we didn't start barbecue until whatever Earth, Wind, and Fire's first album came out. So we're not as far along as y'all.
0: Hang on. Are you saying that you don't consider you're more like we started
1: kind of right after the Dream, and then we started saying let's get some grills out. But 250, I don't know where that number is coming from, but I don't know anybody in my circle who said 250 anything. So you all might do 250 by yourselves.
0: Is this why Milli Vanilli dropped out of that concert?
1: It might be. I'm just 250 is a big number that I'm hearing y'all use, and I'm like, well, I mean, for us, like, when was Parliament's first album? I think that's kind of when we started saying, all right, we can go grill on the 4th too. So.

0: Okay.
1: Okay. Well, I didn't know what you were saying. You said 250. I'm like, whoa, for who? We're about 67 right now.
0: Let's go to Eric in Cape Cod. Eric, go ahead.
2: Yeah, I'm listening to your story, and my wife and I, for her 50th birthday, went to a Rangers-Canadians game at the Bell Center.
0: Yeah, that's where I was.
2: We were walking back home to Old Montreal, and a group of 20-somethings yelled out their car, a whole bunch of stuff in French. And I said, oh, Beth, I think they like our Rangers jerseys. And a father and his 8-year-old son behind me in a very French accent said, oh, no, no, sir, that's not what they're saying.
0: Oh, sure. Because the thing is that when they speak French, and I appreciate the call, and they look at you, you have to judge what they're saying by the snarl or lack thereof on their face.
1: Yeah, it's a lot of haul, and so, right? A lot of
0: and,
1: asking,
0: and there's a lot of like, je m'appelle, vous savez tout. And I'm like, oh, they may not. They may want me to take this Svechnikov jersey off.
1: Yeah.
0: Here in the middle of Montreal.
1: Why are the kids so? I'm hearing a lot about kids being mean up there.
0: I was surprised at how mean the kids were, because I kind, you know, I have this view of Montreal as like Canadians are so much nicer than us. Yeah. First of all, I think that, you know, the exchange rate now for Canadian money. I don't know if you know this.
1: You always talk about the exchange rate. This is the fourth week in a row that you have mentioned the exchange rate of the Canadian dollar. Like, I don't know if you got investments or something.
0: It's not good. It's not good for Canada right now. Like, they don't get as much. So they're very angry about it. So if you have an American dollar, in theory, it should only be like 72 cents in Montreal.
1: Okay.
0: But they make you pay one for one. So you're losing on everything. And they seem to be proud to be like, you will give me an American dollar and we will deal. You will eat the exchange rate and that's what's happening.
1: Okay. You've been talking a lot about the exchange rate. I mean, it's been a thing that you've been talking about.
0: Okay, wait a minute. Tim in Chicago says that Myron is embarrassing himself with the national anthem. Go ahead, Tim.
1: Embarrassing myself? What is he saying?
3: Hey, guys.
0: Tim.
3: Okay.
0: What's up?
3: Hey. Yeah, can you? Hey, so you guys are embarrassing.
1: What happened?
0: His windows, I think, just closed. Windows 95.
1: He said, I was embarrassing myself. What did he mean?
0: Stuart in North. I don't know. We'll never know. Stuart in North Carolina. Go ahead, Stuart.
1: Okay.
0: All right. Well, there you go. You just ran every single person off. Okay. By the way, who's your pick? Who's your pick in the Stanley Cup Finals? Carolina or Las Vegas?
1: Oh, I thought Las Vegas beat the best team in hockey, so you got to pick them. I think they have to be favorite.
0: But what do you base that on? What about
1: the best team?
0: What about our second line? Taylor Hall, Jackson Blake, and Jordan Martin.
1: They beat the best team in hockey.
0: Logan Stankoven. You're not gonna acknowledge
1: if
0: them?
1: You go through the team that was the best team in hockey all year long, the way that they did, you can't pick against Vegas. You can't.
0: The money favorite is Carolina, and I'm going to argue that we are the best team in hockey. And shout out to Rod Brindamore, may become the first coach ever to play for a team and win a cup, and then coach the same team and win the cup. That would be very good. We'll get back to the NBA next here on Matt and Myron.
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6: A man that's got two rings as an assistant coach. He's coached in an NBA Finals before, and you know that he knows what he's doing. And so you know that the New York Knicks, back in the NBA Finals for the first time since 1999, are primed and ready and rested to go.
7: The Knicks will be the first team in NBA history to play three opponents that were coming off a seven-game series in a single postseason. Game one set for Wednesday in San Antonio on ESPN Radio and ABC. In Paris, four-time French Open champion Iga Swiatek lost in straight sets, ruining her 25th birthday. The loss also guarantees a new French Open singles champion in both the men's and women's draws. Novak Djokovic was the last former men's champ standing before he was knocked out on Thursday. On to baseball, where the Cardinals host the Cubs in an NL Central showdown. 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
13: Matt, it's actually a beautiful part of England. And if you're trying to root for the underdog, though, you should take Rochdale. It is a much more difficult part of England, and it would mean more to them than it does those of us for Borough.
11: Myron Metcalf.
14: That sound like things that rich people say about the hood. What does it mean, a more difficult part of the city? Like, just say black or the more diverse. Like, what are you poor? Like, what are you talking about? A more difficult part of the city. You mean the place that ain't got good water and no grocery stores and no restaurants? That place? A more difficult part of the city.

0: I got to get to them. Some people say they don't know about Myron saying it's not been 250. Although one person writes, Myron saying whenever Parliament's album first came out is maybe the hardest I've ever laughed. There you go. I laugh pretty hard, too. Quentin Richardson always makes me laugh. And also does a great job. He's ESPN's NBA analyst. And Quentin, so I'm going to ask you the question I asked Myron a minute ago. You can look at the game last night and say it's a turning of a new era. We've entered the Wimby era. Everybody get on board. Or you can say, hey, it was a game seven. Either team could have won. Thunder should come back and do it the same way. And next year it might come down to game seven and they win. Where are you, Quentin? Which one's more accurate?
1: I think we are entering the era of Wimby being the face of the league and being the best player in the league. I do believe we're entering that era. As far as them being winning the chip and continuing to run it off, I think the history has shown us that the parity is kind of holding back the dynasty scenario right now and kind of debunking it. So we'll have to see about that. Like first, San Antonio got a final series to handle before we could talk about, entering their dominant era.
2: Quentin, what's better for the league in terms of the growth of the NBA, the popularity of the NBA, a Knicks championship or a Spurs championship?
1: To me, the popularity of the league is going to be great regardless. I think this it just signals, both teams and everything that's going on in and around the league just signals that it's going to be, we got a great future to look ahead to. We got great young buddy superstars coming up to take the mantles of the Steph Currys, the LeBrons, and the KDs as they, get into the later phase and start to phase out. We got big-time superstar that's going to pick up the baton where they leave off, and, it's going to be great moving forward. I mean, obviously, people feel that basketball is much better in the NBA when the Knicks are winning. I would tend to agree with that as a former Knick. I see what that dynamic does for the league and does for New York overall. But I think if the Spurs win, it's just as exciting. And I think, whoever loses, I think both teams will be, gearing up to make a run at it again next year and moving forward. So I think both franchises are in a great spot and are promising. And the league is in an unbelievable spot with all of the talent, with all of the great teams, with, last 8 years it being a different winner every year. Everybody feels like they have a chance.
0: Quentin Richardson, ESPN NBA analyst. So, Quentin, I want you to be honest with me. Me and you, we're buddies here, just friends. I'm not going to tell anybody what you say. Does Chet have to move? Is he allowed to get out of his house? Like, I mean, honestly, that was one of the more embarrassing series I've ever seen, right, for a guy.
1: Yeah, I think he's gonna, the way this goes is he's gonna hear it this summer. He's gonna have a tough summer, stay off social media and all of that stuff. But I mean, at the end of the day, he's gotta improve. He didn't play well this series. He didn't play well in the game seven. And he's an all NBA type player. That's one thing that he is. He did not shine and look like it in this particular game seven in this series total against Wimby and the Spurs, but all year, you can't just throw his body of work away. He was an all-defensive player. He was an all-star. He was all-NBA. So he's still a great, great player. But, I mean, as far as it goes against the Spurs and Wimby, he's got some work to do. He's got to look himself in the mirror and say, I was not my best. I did not help my team. And if I could have done better, we possibly could have won this thing. And he has to look himself in the mirror and go get better this summer. That's a fact.
2: Quentin, I want to make you a GM. I don't know if you're interested in being in the front office in the future, but I want to make you the GM of the OKC Thunder and Sam Presti. There's a lot on the table. People are saying they should go after Giannis. People are saying, do you not sign Lou Dort? What do you do with this Cason Wallace extension? What would you do if you were the OKC GM and you were trying to figure out how to beat Wimby and the Spurs going into the future?
1: I mean, he's, first of all, I'm nowhere near Sam Presti. He's probably going to be goated as the general manager of all time. But, I mean, I would never compare myself to that. But if I'm him, obviously you got to evaluate everything that went on. You got to still take into accountability that those guys over there in Oklahoma City, they played without their second-best player basically the whole series and, basically

0: I mean, basically the whole play, a whole season, and basically most of the playoffs, he was there, spotted, was never really right, and they look absolutely different with him being healthy and available and playing at his best. So I think you take that into consideration when you look at your team, and you take the fact that A.J. Mitchell was injured and out when it really mattered for them, which was a big component to their team. And, I mean, when you're a general manager and you have the tone and you have the heartbeat of the team, you know intimately what's going on more than all of us looking on. He has a better idea and a better hold on what should be done and what should be tweaked. But I don't think they're in a situation where you tear something down and you rebuild it like that. Because I think they still are a championship caliber team, and they could have easily, just as easily, won this series if they were healthy and they had Jalen Williams. They did all this, you know, men down with guys stepping up and playing over what they would normally have to play. So we have to consider that as well.
1: Quentin, I'll finish off with this. I got to go to the Knicks. Everybody talks about Jalen Brunson. He's a superstar. He's been amazing. But I want to talk about my guy, my Kentucky guy here, Karl Towns. Feels like the narrative on him, people for years kind of dogged on him, being soft, all this stuff. Now it's a different story with Karl. What do you think's been the change to help take Karl to another level, to help take the Knicks to another level?
0: Man, I think at the end of the day, Cat has been resilient. I mean, playing in New York, being under that microscope, knowing how it is and knowing the pressure to perform and what happens when you don't, I think he's done his thing. He's stood in that fire and he's raised above it. He's played the way he's supposed to play through ups and downs. He's not, you know, came out and said anything crazy. I think he's handled everything in the media the right way, everything publicly the right way. And at the end of the day, he's fought his way through and he's performed and he's contributed and produced. They switched his role, kind of made him more of a facilitator, opened his game up more. He showed that he could do a lot more and be more a bigger piece to the team than he was being previously. And I salute him, man, because I know the pressure that he faces from being over there with the Knicks and being a big name guy and being the expectations that he had to deliver. So I think he should be saluted for the way he's performed, the way he's contributed, the way he's fought through and figured out a way to be out there and to be resilient and come through that. Because, I mean, New York is not an easy place to play. And anybody that's played there for any of those organizations or any sports, they all know and understand what those guys on the Knicks are dealing with and have to go through on a daily. So, I mean, for them to be here with the expectations they have and with the fan base being maniacal, this is a great situation and a great achievement for them.
1: Maniacal. I love it. Yeah. Quentin, there you go. Always brings it. ESPN NBA analyst, good to hear from you. And you played in Canada over the years. You think the Canadian – I said some of the Canadian fans can be nasty. Have you ever dealt with that?
0: To me, I got a lot of love for the Canadian fans, man. Playing, like you say, playing there over the years, they've had one of the best fan bases to get loud and support their team. And then when I was working and living in Detroit, I never knew that they were prominent
1: right there.
0: When in the Pistons arena. They like that little close gap, that bridge, those people show up in those Pistons games, and they got the We the North, they got the Six. It was an eye-opener for me. So, I mean, I've never dealt with anything on the nasty side of their fans, but I do know they have a crazy, crazy fan base that is rabid, and they support the heck out of their team. And I don't have a problem with it. I've never dealt with anything on the bad side of it, but I do know that them and OKC are along the college line of things. They get a little bit louder and things like that, and I'm one that appreciates it.
1: Yeah, but you didn't go to Montreal with that. That's where the main ones are up there in the hockey world. Quentin, thank you very much, my man. We appreciate it.
0: Yes, sir, fellas. Anytime.
1: All right, let's go to Jason in Houston. Go, Jason.
2: Jason. Thanks for taking my call, but so I wanted to say, Matt, you're absolutely right. The Canadian national anthem is actually way better. Historical precedent here, little history lesson for you, for 250, and it is 250. But
1: take that, Byron. It is 250. Jason says it is 250.
3: Hey, Jason, it depends what barbershop you go to. At Cost Cutters, you're right. It is.
1: But go ahead, sir.
2: Go anywhere there, but our national anthem was written during the only war we ever officially lost, the War of 1812. So our national anthem is already subpar to the Canadian national anthem because theirs was written during the war they won.
3: You did.
2: So I'll just leave it there.
1: All right. Well, I appreciate

0: Oh, wow. That was a strong. I didn't know that. Is that right? Did we lose the war we wrote the national anthem in?
1: I don't know. But, I mean, he seemed pretty passionate about.
0: Well, I mean, the good thing is you just say something with enough confidence.
1: Yeah.
0: You're just going to, unless somebody tells me otherwise, I'm just going to believe he was right. He seemed like he knew what he was talking about. Cole in Tennessee. Go, Cole.
2: Yes. The national anthem does not end in a question. It's the Star Spangled Banner, yet wave, old apostrophe R, which is an abbreviation in Old English for over, the land of the free and the home of the brave. It's a statement of fact. And also,
0: Rachel, hang on just a second. Hang on. Is rebuttal, Rachel?
3: The lyrics are, oh, say, does the Star Spangled Banner yet wave or the land of the free and the home of the brave?
0: Oh, so you're saying the question is does, not oh. Yeah. All right, so Cole, response, sounds like it says does. That's a question.
2: Oh, say, does the, I forgot about the does.
0: Rachel with the victory.
1: Okay, Rachel.
0: Cole, thank you very much.
1: That's a win for Rachel.
0: Point for Rachel.
1: That's a win for Rachel.
0: All Rachel does is win, win, win.
1: I respect it.
0: No matter what, does the Star Spangled Banner. So now I don't even know whether or not to believe we won the War of 1812. No, if you have thoughts, 888 say
1: We take calls on the War of 1812.
0: The latest on the War of 1812 next.
1: What we should be doing.
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1: As I went through school, one giant question loomed over me. 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
4: It is sometimes considered a loss for the U.S. due to reputation, but in the Treaty of Ghent in 1814, all borders were restored to the way they were before the war. It is generally considered both sides ended the war because of exhaustion, which led to a draw.
5: How about lost the war to exhaustion? It's like, I
4: don't... You just get tired sometimes.
5: Like they rang the bell and everybody just woke up and they're like, nah.
6: And don't forget, today. There was the battle after the war was over because they didn't know the war was over.
4: Yeah, I remember reading that when I was a kid. Like they got a draw and then they just kept fighting because nobody told them. Yeah, we've been doing that in Kentucky for a long time. We're still fighting. We don't even know what we're fighting about anymore. So
5: maybe that's why we didn't learn a lot about that one in school. Exhausted.
4: Yeah, I don't know. They don't spend as much time with the ones that were close. So 888-SAY-ESPN. We got a lot of folks on here. And you know what? I wasn't on last week, so I want to hear what people have to say. Willie in Memphis. Go ahead, Willie.
7: Yes, Matt. I had to call you. What the hell you know about Cool Water Cologne?
5: That was me.
4: That was Myron. That was me that said that was Myron.
5: I said it. Are you giving Matt credit for my lines?
7: What do you know about Cool Water Cologne?
5: What do I know about Cool Water? I know I used to wear it every day, probably too much. From about 96 to 2004, that's all I owned.
4: Willie, do you wear Cool Water Cologne?
7: In a green bottle.
5: Yes, of course. The one that you got from, like you got it at like a discount store. Oh, of course.
7: Yes.
5: I kept some in my car.
7: That's your store.
5: I sprayed my car with Cool Water Cologne. My car smelled like Cool Water.
4: Will, I got to tell you something, Willie in Memphis. Go ahead and leave him up for a second. Willie in Memphis, and I don't know anything about you, but your name's Willie in Memphis. I would have thought you knew Cool Water.
5: Yeah. Willie knows Cool Water. He thought you had said it. That's why he was surprised.
4: Okay. I was about to say, if a guy named Willie in Memphis doesn't know Cool Water Cologne, then who does?
5: No, Cool Water Cologne, it was like the 90s. Black Starter Kit, Cool Water Cologne, a Jodeci CD, a wave cap, and a pair of Jordans if you could afford them, right? Like, that was like the starter kit.
7: Exactly. Or if you was really thought you were doing something, you had the Lagerfeld.
5: Well, starter kit, man.
4: Thank you very much. I was nervous there if he didn't know. Well, let's go to...
5: Are people giving you credit for my lines? That's something that concerns me a little bit.
4: We've talked about there are people who will come up to us and they think that I'm black, and I don't understand how that happens.
5: They come to me and say it. And they say it like I've deceived them.
4: I feel like I sound really white.
5: There are people who say it to me like I've lied to them. Like, almost like they think I'm supposed to come out here every Sunday and say, just so you know.
4: This a white guy.
5: Like, that's what they say to me.
4: So. Just so you know, is a white guy. Let's go to Michael in Arizona. Go ahead, Michael.
8: Good morning, gentlemen. This is the Canadian dollar, Michael. Remember that. They didn't give you your money's worth, did they, over there, Matt?
4: They did not. You did tell me they were going to be aggressive and a problem, these Montreal people.
8: That is right. And that's my understanding. You're a big guy, 6'4", six something, right?
4: 6'4", yeah.
8: Yeah, well,

0: you're intimidating, and they've made you feel small. Those Canadians are no joke about their hockey. They take it very serious.
1: Very serious.
0: I hear that you didn't get any kind of greetings of warmth anywhere.
2: None. Yeah. There was no greetings of warmth.
3: Michael's
2: the guy
3: right.
2: The guy sitting behind me, like at one point goes, here was his greeting of warmth. As I was being booed walking in, I sat down. The guy behind me goes, don't worry, I won't yell at you during the game. He didn't say welcome. He's just like, don't worry, I won't yell at you. And he didn't, to be credit, but no warmth at all.
3: Michael mentioned that last week. I remember him saying like it was going to be hostile, and I didn't believe it.
2: Let's go to Bill in Colorado. Bill, go ahead.
4: Good morning.
3: Bill, are you in a tornado?
2: Get out of the wind, Bill.
4: How's that?
3: Yeah,
2: right, go for it.
3: Like you were in a dust storm.
4: Cool. Yeah, so the U.S. National Anthem Melody was actually a British drinking song from a club in London called the Anacreon Club. So it's pretty easy to Google it.
2: Wait a minute.
3: It
2: was a British drinking song?
5: The melody was, and it was testing how sober you were by how far you could get into the song. And if you couldn't get, if you got too far, you were too sober.
2: Really? Is that right?
3: Bill, is
2: she correct about that, Bill?
4: Yeah, the words were written by Francis Scott Key. The melody is a song that was written by the member of the Anacreon Club in Great Britain. And they knew that because of so many British descendants that were living in the United States, that people would know this song. And it would be a rallying cry for battle.
5: Now the national anthem with the lyrics, just so you're not confused, is not the drinking song, just the melody.
2: I mean, I understand.
5: Okay, just for our listeners to call in later, it's just the melody.
2: That's amazing, though, because like we think of this as this, you know, sanctimonious song, and yet it was just a song people got drunk to in England.
3: I didn't know. How do y'all know so much about the is there like a... Do y'all get like a program in the mail for $250?
5: A U.S. history and civics teacher. So.
3: Do they send y'all a pamphlet in the mail for $250 that like you got to read up on? Because I don't think I got it. Like,
5: you'll get it in about 200 years, Mike.
3: Yeah, I don't think I got it.
6: In about 175.
3: I don't know, man. Because whoa. The anthem.
2: I consider myself a history buff, and I didn't know all this. This is what's good about this show. You can learn things going forward that can help you in life.
3: Can I tell you my one anthem rule? I feel like there are only 10 people who should be allowed to sing it however they want, and everybody else should stick to the script.
2: Who are the 10?
6: Maybe we need a little more time for this.
3: Aretha. Like there's a list. Dolly can do it. There's a list. But
2: Dolly, what's good? Dolly made the list.
3: Outside of the 10, no.
2: Yeah, well, I mean, this is a different topic. We're going to go to headlines here, but I'd be interested. The best national anthem singers have sometimes approached it very different ways, though, I must say. I'll tell you the worst. 2012, Final Four, The Fray. Worst national anthem outside of, like, Carl Lewis that's ever occurred. We'll be back.
7: Carl Lewis. All the dunks.
8: Cunningham to the basket, and he dunks it with the left hand.
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1: Good afternoon. This is Paul Keels. Another major upset at the French Open today. Third round play saw third seed Novak Djokovic on the men's side ousted by Joao Fonseca. Winners on the ladies' side, number 3 Iga Świątek, number 9 Mira Andreeva, and 10th ranked Karolina Muchova. Golf, second round of the Charles Schwab Classic in Houston. It's J.J. Spahn, Akshay Bhatia, Michael Thorpe Bjornsson, and Jordan Smith, who all shared the lead at 8 under par. Meanwhile, at the LPGA ShopRite Classic in New Jersey, Letitia Beck, the leader, she's at 8 under par as well. It was learned today that Victor Hovland has withdrawn from next week's Memorial Tournament, Muirfield Village in Dublin, Ohio. No reason disclosed. Hovland was the winner of the Memorial in 2023. Baseball, Cleveland Guardians begin a weekend series at home of the Boston Red Sox tonight. Tyler Samaniego will pitch for the Red Sox, Slade Ciccone for the Guardians, who lead the AL Central by 3 games. Following an off day, the Cincinnati Reds are at home with the Atlanta Braves, who lead the National League East. That series starts tonight. Grant Holmes to pitch for the Braves, Chris Paddock on the mound for the Reds. National Hockey League playoffs tonight. Montreal at Carolina, Game 5 Eastern Finals. Hurricanes lead the Canadiens 3-1. From football, Pittsburgh Steelers today dismissed assistant coach Darius Swinton for an undisclosed violation of team policy. He had only been on the job for months. Meanwhile, NBA playoffs resume tomorrow. Game 7, Western Finals, San Antonio at Oklahoma City with the series tied at 3. According to reports, the Orlando Magic are close to hiring San Antonio assistant Sean Sweeney to be their new head coach. This is the Ohio News Network.
2: Your Skynet overnight forecast calls for mostly clear skies. We'll have a low of 56 degrees with light winds. For Saturday, it should be another beautiful day, a little cooler than today, sunny with a high of 69. For Sunday, sunshine warming to 75 degrees, Monday mostly sunny and 78 degrees, Tuesday sunny and 75. For Skynet weather, I'm Max Crenshaw on ESPN Radio 1430 AM and 105.7 FM.
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4: By next Wednesday, as young as this team is and as good as they are on both ends of the floor, that is going to be a challenge getting ready for that game one. The good news for them, you know where that is. It's going to be in Frost Bank Center. That's in San right. Antonio.
5: The Knicks went 2-1 against the Spurs this season, including a win for the NBA Cup title. Game one of the NBA Finals begins Wednesday on ESPN Radio, ABC, and the ESPN app. On to the NFL, where the Vikings have hired Nolan Teasley as their general manager. Sources told NFL Networks that Tom Pelissero. Teasley has spent the past 13 seasons with the Seahawks, where he began as an intern and advanced to assistant GM in 2023. On the pitch, PSG became just the second team to win back-to-back Champions League titles after beating Arsenal 4-3 in a shootout. PSG is just the 10th team in European Cup history to win consecutive titles dating all the way back to 1955.
6: Hey, it's Michelle Smallman, and coming up Monday, while we rightfully praise Jalen Brunson for getting the Knicks in the finals, I'll tell you the other players on the Knicks who deserve just as much love. It's Unsportsmanlike, 6 a.m. Eastern, right here on ESPN Radio, ESPN2, and ESPNU.

0: 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Let's now time, you know, everything can't be a big story. There's also other things happening in sports. That's why we give you headlines.
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2: Sunday headlines.
0: All right, let's get started. What's up first?
3: Yeah, so today at 2 p.m. Eastern.

0: on ESPN is Clash in Italy. Mm-hmm. It's a stack card. Brock versus Oba 2. You got tribal warfare between Roman and Jacob Fatu. You have Cody Rhodes and Gunther. Rhea Ripley and Jade Cargill for the women's championship. But really, what we really want to talk about is Matt and his wrestling t-shirt collection.
1: Yeah. Can I go back? Where in Italy is this? I really like Italy. Where are they? Are they in Rome? Are they in like Milan? Or where are they?
0: Let me double check on that. I can't remember.
1: Okay. So they're somewhere in Italy. I got, you know, our guy Danhausen that we like. Very nice, very evil. Oh, it's in Turin, yeah. Like Torino. Wow. Okay. So that's like up where they do skiing and stuff. Anyway, I got the Danhausen. They did a shirt with the University of Kentucky, and it was called Cathausen. And yeah. I got it. It has a Kentucky Wildcat and a Danhausen. And now the Knicks are doing it as well. Knickshausen. I am a huge Danhausen fan. He's clearly integrating with sports. He's been feuding with Stephen A. Are you in on Danhausen?
2: I think we're already at like 12 minutes of his 15, a little bit. Like, it just, I think they've oversaturated the market with
1: but
2: him.
1: But you didn't like him from moment one, though, to be fair.
2: I think people like him because they feel like they have to a little bit. But I just think it's too much.
1: I like him. I don't feel like I have to. I think he's funny. I think having a little dude with face paint running around putting curses on people. I mean, I wish he would come on here and curse you if you're going to be so rude.
2: You're not going to force me to get into the trend. But I mean, he needs to be polarizing. Like, he needs people like me more than he needs people like you to be.
1: What do you mean? I bought his shirt.
2: He needs haters, though. He needs haters.
1: You know, I mean, he's number two in merchandise sales in all of WWE. Roman Reigns is the only one ahead of him.
2: How do you extend the storyline? That's the question I have about Danhausen, seriously, is there's been so much Danhausen.
1: Well, how have we extended the storyline of Matt and Myron for 8 years? We continue to provide entertainment. That's what he's going to do.
2: Okay, I don't know why brought us. I think he's
0: doing science experiments on television right now.
1: Yeah, he does science experiments now. E equals MC squared.
0: He cloned himself into many.
2: It feels like a viral show that may not get a season two. I mean, that's just how I kind of. That's kind of.
1: All right, what's next? That's, by the way, 2:00 today. Cats in Italy, or no, that's not right. Clash in Italy.
2: Cats in Italy. What?
1: Cats in Italy is a different show. Clash in Italy is at 2 p.m. on the ESPN app. What's next?
0: Before we move on to this, he's a genius when it comes to marketing. He was the first one to trademark his face paint. So he has like all of this.
2: Do you know how nerdy you wrestling fans sound right now when you're talking about somebody trademarking face paint? Nobody knows anything. You all are trying to force Danhausen. This is why the casual fans can't get into it. You all are trying to force him onto we don't care about any of that. It's a lot. It's how I think a lot of casual fans like me feel.
1: Himself. All right, that's enough of your Danhausen.
3: Not as what Yankees hobbies were. There you go.
2: I think he's too much. That's what I think.
1: Next. What's our next one?
0: All right. Another thing that you experienced this weekend or this week outside of Montreal being mean to you is you said the Skyline Chili Egg Roll at the Mets Stadium. The Mets created the Skyline Chili Egg Roll from their series against the Reds. How was it, Matt?
1: So this is cool. I actually think this is legitimately cool. The Mets do a thing, Myron, that when a road team is visiting – in their concession stands, they serve food from that city. Mm-hmm. Don't you think that's a cool idea, a cool thing to do? So Cincinnati was visiting, so they made a Skyline egg roll. Now, let me say, I appreciate the idea of having Skyline, because if you're not in Cincinnati, you don't eat it. I decided to eat one.
2: Yeah.
1: And let me just say, I like egg rolls. I like Skyline. Don't put them together. It was one of the grossest things I've ever eaten. There is something about egg roll, like the egg roll juice and the cabbage that going into the Skyline, which is already kind of a wet chili, and you combine all of that together. It was hideous. It cost me like $9 too, and it was bad. And so I report, while I like the idea of serving food from other cities, I'm a no on the Skyline egg roll.
2: That sounds like one of those things where somebody was afraid to say,

0: know in the meeting. You know, like somebody was afraid to stop it before it got to
1: But
0: that
1: do you
0: point.
1: Like that they serve food from the other city? Isn't that kind of a cool thing to do when a team comes to town?
0: Yeah, it's a cool idea if you do it right. But I mean, I don't think anyone. My thing is who said this was a good idea? Like, I'm always curious about that. And I don't know that anyone said that this is something.
1: Well, I ate one, so they sold one at least. I don't know if they sold any others, but not a huge fan. What's next?
2: The AA affiliate of the Los Angeles Dodgers, the Tulsa Drillers, suspended their bat dog program following a freak injury to their top outfield prospect, Kendall George. While attempting to avoid the dog running onto the field to get a bat, jumped up and suffered a left knee injury. They thought it was bad, but it seems like it wasn't as bad as they initially expected.
1: So they had their dogs.
2: The whole program.
1: So they had dogs getting the bats, correct. Right? Yeah, that was their thing. Yeah. See, I'm not for AI because I don't want to take people's jobs. So I'm also not for a dogs on the field. That is a human job that we should be paying people for. Plus, dogs hurt people. As I've said for years, Myron, I'm good. I can't believe they almost lost one of their best players due to the bat dogs.
0: Again, I go back to the meeting. Like, who was in the meeting?
1: Well, I mean, they probably think, you know, like people think dogs are cute and they're like, oh, look at the dog going and getting the bat.
0: They are, but we don't have to bring them everywhere. That's like the people bring their dogs to restaurants. It's just,
1: okay. You're singing my song here. The trend of allowing people to bring dogs in restaurants. I get it if you're blind or you have something where you need. Okay, I'm fine with that. But the idea that you can just bring a dog into a restaurant because you like to have dogs.
0: Yeah.
1: Like, that is repulsive. When did we decide that was okay in America? Because I'm seeing it more and more, including in nice places, Myron. Yes. I don't understand that.
0: The dog restaurant people are a bit entitled, I will say. Almost as entitled as bikers. Like the bike lane people.
1: You've always hated bikers, yeah.
0: Well, you're not a car. Like, I'm going to win this fight. Move
1: no,
0: to
1: you're
0: fight.
1: Not. Not if he hits you. It'll hurt. If somebody's riding fast on a bike and hits you.
0: I'm talking about guys who think that they're like a Corvette. Okay. Ended up on the road and the guy's standing in front of me on a bike. Like, I'm supposed to respect him as if he's an SUV. Get off the doggone road, man. Go to the sidewalk or bike lane.
1: And if you're a woman, you know, well, it doesn't matter what age, but it's usually older women that take your little poodle dog into the restaurant. I think you should be thrown out. You just because you're rich and you wear fur doesn't mean your dog gets to come into the Italian restaurant.
0: Yes. Public restaurant people, I do think we need to, as a country, unite and have a conversation about this.
1: Yes, and if you're on a plane, I don't like that either, but do not set your dog next to me. I don't like, because people always say about their dogs, you're going to get me worked up here. Oh, don't worry, mine doesn't bite, he won't hurt you. Like, I don't like any of them. I don't like yours, I don't like anybody else. It's not like your dog's nicer.
0: Well, dogs are great, but I just think...
1: Not to me.
0: Dogs are great, I just think we don't have to take them everywhere. And I think
1: nobody would say, hey, here's my turtle. Do you mind sitting it next to you? It doesn't lick. It doesn't bite. All right, what's next?
0: It's a lot. It's a lot. Great. The dog people are not going to be happy, but they got to get them out of restaurants.
1: I agree.
2: Fox's number two NFL analyst, Greg Olson, won an award for Outstanding Personality Event Analyst at the Sports Emmys last week. The other nominees included Tom Brady, Fox's number one NFL analyst. So the number two guy, Greg Olson, wins a Sports Emmy over number one, Tom Brady. What do you guys think about this?
1: I feel like he deserves it. I think Greg Olson, if you were just to say to me, okay, who is the best announcer right now in college or in pro football, I think I would say Greg Olson. I think he does a lot. He does hard work. I think he's smart. I think he's funny, but then also does a good analysis. Now, I've been a Brady hater. I actually think Brady has gotten better. I thought he was awful at first. I think he's gotten better, but still, I think Greg Olson, Myron, is the best.
0: Clearly, he's the best. I think Brady's improving, but I don't think there's any competition about who's the better analyst, and I believe he deserved it.
1: Well, Brady. Let's keep the ESPN people out just to be unbiased. So let me rank for me these four. Yeah. Olson, Brady, Collinsworth, Romo.
0: Collinsworth's at the top for me. Then the Olson, then the Romo, then the Brady, I think. I think most people
1: I'm actually going Olson, Collinsworth, Brady,

0: Hey,
1: I'm taking Danhausen ahead of Tony Romo, but that is a very harsh critique of Tony Romo to bring him to Danhausen.
2: People don't appreciate him, I think, because they loved him in the beginning and then they thought it was like too much.
1: Wow. All right. There you go. So that you never know what you're going to hear. Romohausen takes a shot here on Matt Myron. College baseball. Are you watching this weekend of college baseball? It's on ESPN all the time. It has been wild. And I have to tell you a couple things. You're not following it, but you should be. Plus, we'll look in at Major League Baseball as well and what's happening and more from the NBA playoffs. That's next here on Matt Myron on ESPN Radio.
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5: Good afternoon. This is Paul Keels. Another major upset at the French Open today. Third round play saw third seed Novak Djokovic on the men's side ousted by Joao Fonseca. Winners on the ladies' side, number 3, Iga Świątek, number 9, Mira Andreeva, and 10th ranked Carolina Muchova. Golf second round of the Charles Schwab Classic in Houston. It's J.J. Spahn, Akshay Bhatia, Michael Thorpe Bjornerson, and Jordan Smith who all shared the lead at 8 under par. Meanwhile, at the LPGA ShopRite Classic in New Jersey, Leticia Beck the leader. She's at 8 under par as well. It was learned today that Victor Hovland has withdrawn from next week's Memorial Tournament at Muirfield Village in Dublin, Ohio. No reason disclosed. Hovland was the winner of the Memorial in 2023. Baseball, Cleveland Guardians begin a weekend series at home of the Boston Red Sox tonight. Tyler Samaniego will pitch for the Red Sox. Slade Ciccone for the Guardians, who lead the AL Central by 3 games. Following an off day, the Cincinnati Reds are at home with the Atlanta Braves, who lead the National League East. That series starts tonight. Grant Holmes to pitch for the Braves. Chris Paddock on the mound for the Reds. National Hockey League playoffs tonight. Montreal at Carolina, Game 5 Eastern Finals. Hurricanes lead the Canadiens 3-1. From football, Pittsburgh Steelers today dismissed assistant coach Darius Swinton for an undisclosed violation of team policy. He had only been on the job for months. Meanwhile, NBA playoffs resume tomorrow. Game 7, Western Finals, San Antonio at Oklahoma City with the series tied at 3. According to reports, the Orlando Magic are close to hiring San Antonio assistant Sean Sweeney to be their new head coach. This is the Ohio News Network.
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8: Your Skynet overnight forecast calls for mostly clear skies. We'll have a low of 56 degrees with light winds. For Saturday, should be another beautiful day, a little cooler than today, sunny with a high of 69. For Sunday, sunshine warming to 75 degrees, Monday mostly sunny and 78 degrees, Tuesday sunny and 75. For Skynet weather, I'm Max Crenshaw on ESPN Radio 1430 AM and 105.7 FM.
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0: it's not Dave Matthews. Matthews. Please try again.
1: Is it somebody trying to be Dave Matthews?
0: No. It's actually a singer that I would argue is maybe more famous than Dave Matthews.
1: Bigger than Dave Matthews.
0: Dave Matthews.
1: I don't know who. I don't know. It sounds like Dave Matthews to me.
0: It is a young man named Eddie Vedder from Pearl Jam.
1: Oh, okay. He's not bigger than Dave Matthews, is he?
0: No.
1: Eddie Vedder bigger than Dave Matthews? I don't think that's...
0: I think Eddie Vedder is bigger. I think Pearl Jam as a band is bigger than Dave Matthews, yes.
1: I don't know if the numbers back that. I mean, Dave Matthews, when they toured, like when I was coming up, they would tour like...
0: Yes, but Pearl Jam
1: stadium.
0: So was Pearl Jam. I mean, Pearl Jam, Dave Matthews is more like Jimmy Buffett. Pearl Jam is more like Bruce Springsteen, if you're going to compare. Like, Dave Matthews is still like, go, get high, sit on the grass, and sing. Pearl Jam is like, this is one of the biggest rock groups of all time.
2: Part of a huge movement, and he was like it. Part of the big
0: I mean, it's grunge. Like Nirvana and Pearl Jam, that's grunge. I mean, like, that was a whole movement of music were basically those two. And,
1: Soundgarden. It sounds like Dave Matthews. That's what I thought it was. I thought it was Dave Matthews.
0: All right. So you're going to take back, you're saying Dave Matthews is bigger than Pearl Jam.
1: Well, I don't know the answer to that. I mean, I mean, depending on who, what's the point of reference? I don't know. I think coming up, I heard more about Dave Matthews than I heard about Pearl Jam.
0: Well, I mean, you're wrong, but that's okay. All right, so let's talk for a second. This is a big weekend of a sport that I don't... Do you follow college baseball at all?
1: Not a ton.
0: Is that something? Is that something you ever... Here's
1: the
0: why
1: playoffs.
0: I like college.
1: How about the playoffs, though?
0: Well, the playoffs have started. This is the...
1: Omaha, right?
0: Omaha's the World Series, but this is the playoffs. It's the first round, and here's the way they do this. They have 16 seeds, Myron, and they make little four-team pods for each 16 seeds. So if you're one of the top 16 seeds, you get to host it at home, and then you play in a double elimination tournament with these other three teams in your pod. What I love about college baseball is how random and ridiculous it is. Case in point, the number four seed is Auburn, okay? Auburn, one of the best teams in the country. In their little pod includes a team called Milwaukee. All right, Milwaukee is the University of Milwaukee. They started their season 5-23.
1: Yeah.
0: In Milwaukee, probably because when college baseball season starts, it's cold outside. Mm-hmm. That's going to be my guess. Yeah. Is it's pretty cold. They started 5-23. They went on a run. They make the NCAA tournament. They have now beaten Auburn and won their second game, and they're one game away from going to the Super Regionals. You are from Milwaukee.
1: Yeah.
0: What do you think of the Milwaukee baseball team that I believe you told me plays their games in a city park?
1: They did. Surprisingly, like I said, I didn't know anything about Milwaukee baseball. Obviously, I'm a fan now. Like, I'll jump on any local bandwagon you give me. Like, now that you just told me about it, go Milwaukee. Let's win it all, right? But I didn't know enough about them, and I think I joked with you that they probably played at Lincoln Park. I was just throwing that out there, and I looked it up, and that's actually where they used to play, in a park. They've since moved to a place called Franklin Field, which is also the home of something called the Milwaukee Milkmen. I don't know if people are making this up or not.
0: What are the Milwaukee Milkmen?
1: I don't know, but there's a group called the Milwaukee Milkmen that also plays on the same field. My point is, when it comes to this Milwaukee surge, I hope everything's above board. I hope everything's good. I hope we didn't go out there and get a couple cats from the Caribbean, you know, throwing 106 miles an hour or something, and we don't... Like, I hope it's all clean, but I'm happy for Milwaukee.
0: You think Milwaukee might have cheated to get to this point?
1: Listen, man, let's check everybody's backgrounds just to be sure that if we win it all, that they don't try to take it from us. But I'm happy for the city.
0: Why I like watching these college baseball playoffs. And I encourage, they're on ESPN2, ESPNU, and ESPN+. All day. So there's a ton of games. There'll be like 32 games today. So there's plenty of games.
1: A lot of games.
0: Baseball's a lot. College baseball games last for days.
1: They do.
0: But also, what I like about them is college baseball is the one sport where there is still a vast, vast discrepancy in skill between the best players and the worst players. You have guys in this tournament who are going to be drafted first or second in the major league draft. But then you have guys they're playing against who, like, next year are

0: right, I'll wait. Let's see if you can guess which band this is. Relatively famous band.
1: It is. It's very. He had the saxophone player.
0: Okay. Hang on. Shh, James, don't say a word. I want to hear Myron's thought.
1: He had the saxophone player. I know this. I can see him. And it's something band.
0: You're thinking of Dave Matthews.
1: Dave Matthews, yes.
0: This is not the Dave Matthews band. Please try again. James?

0: going to be like painters. You know, they're not going to be playing, and they look like it, and they make errors, and there's a lot of human emotion. Yeah. Some of them are fat. Some of them are like 5'1". Yeah. And I just find it, Myron, so entertaining because of the vast difference. And you can get crazy upsets. St. Mary's played UCLA. UCLA is the best team in the country, and they lost to St. Mary's and are close to being eliminated.
1: No, I love the fact that it feels like college baseball, anybody can lose.
0: Anyone can
1: win, obviously. So I love that element. I do think, especially with NIL, there are clearly some really good teams that are getting all these future Major League Baseball
0: players. But they can still lose. They can still lose. That's harder now in college football and basketball. But in baseball, you can still have a team like Milwaukee that started 5-23. I think you might remember last year, Myron, Murray State made the College World Series, which would never happen in these other sports.
1: I just want to make sure that the 5-23 Milwaukee team, that we didn't bring somebody onto the team mid-season that kind of changed our – like, you know what I mean? Like, I hope we didn't show up with a brand-new team in, like, April, and all of a sudden we got better. But, I mean, it's amazing because I think that's one of the few sports where you can just suddenly turn everything around that way.
0: Also, what if I told you that right now, today, Oregon could end up playing Oregon State in a battle that's held at a Big Ten campus? It is a Big Ten versus a Mountain West school, and they're playing two historic Pac-12 rivals, could end up playing a Big Ten conference game.
1: That's wild. That's incredible to have those two teams with all the alignment stuff. You know, you can't even call it the old rivalry name. Like, they don't let you do that anymore.
0: What are you talking about?
1: The Civil War. Like, you can't.
0: What do you mean I can't? You can't call it the Civil War? Who's that?
1: They got rid of it. The Oregon State people. They got rid of it.
0: So, but when you say that you can't call it that, meaning like you can't call it that, or they don't call it that?
1: They don't want that connected to the rivalry anymore. They want it to just be.
0: Do you agree with that decision?
1: I don't like it at all. I mean, I think it doesn't have to be that serious or that deep. You know, that's the weird thing to me. Sometimes it's just people getting into a room and overthinking things. And I don't think
0: they do call the Ole Miss Mississippi State game the Egg Bowl. So I don't know how serious. I don't know how serious we have to take it. All right, we're going to go to the NFL for a little bit. Lots been going on in Myron's Minnesota. Yeah. What's going to happen with J.J. McCarthy? Plus, Jameis was awesome yesterday. More Jameis for your money next here on Matt Myron.
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11: 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Overall, teams coming off a 4-0 sweep are 20-4 all-time in any playoff series against teams coming off a series where they went a full 7 games. Game 1 set for Wednesday in San Antonio on ESPN Radio and ABC. Meanwhile, the French Open will stage a women's match in its night session on Monday for the first time in 3 years. The blockbuster women's fourth round encounter between world number one Aryna Sabalenka and Naomi Osaka will end a run of 33 straight men's matches. Since the session was introduced in 2021, only 4 of the first 60 matches have been women's singles and none since 2023. And Claude Lemieux's brain is being donated to the Boston University CTE Center to research the long-term effects of repetitive brain injuries, his family said in a statement.
12: Hey, this is Rich Eisen. I'm back in the chair on the Rich Eisen Show on Monday, talking about who makes the NBA Finals to take on the Knicks starting Wednesday. And Baseball Hall of Famer John Smoltz joins us, too. 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
16: It is Matt Myron here on ESPN Radio. During the break, Myron told me he's taking 2 weeks off in June to become a survivalist.
17: That's not what I said. You don't support me the way you should, man, sometimes.
16: Well, tell people real quick what you said you were going to do during your vacation. You're thinking about going off the grid and learning how to do what?

0: I'm doing a lot of fun stuff, but my dream has always been to get dropped in the wilderness with just like basic goods, maybe a machete, and just live off the land for like 48 hours. Like to be able to get my own food, start a fire, pitch a tent. That's always been something because I watch survival shows.
1: But yeah. Why do you want to do that? Like you, we
0: I
1: have
0: just think it's cool skills to
1: now.
0: Have, though. I think
1: for
0: it's
1: what?
0: Cool skills. I think it's a,
1: gonna,
0: I think it's just a cool thing I've always wanted to do.
1: But what are you going to do with it?
0: I want to go to the woods and see if I can do something cool and just, you know.
1: And, but what if it doesn't work? Like, what if you get in the woods and your machete is not enough and that you're just walking around the woods getting ticks and not being able to find food and, like, what's the point?
0: I mean, there'll be a distress call, I'm sure. You know, like a flare or something like that. But I just want to be able to know how to do it. And there are these survivalist camps here in Minnesota you can go to.
1: Oh, it's a camp.
0: I've thought about going to it. Yeah. For a couple days. Not like my whole vacation, but just being able to live up.
1: Sometimes
0: I need you to just say, hey, man, go follow your dreams. You know, I don't need all the extra commentary sometimes,
1: all right.
0: Man.
1: All right, Aaron Rodgers, if you would like to go follow your dreams into the woods.
0: Want to learn, that's all.
1: All right. I just want to make sure we have a cameraman there to watch you attempt with you. All you want's a machete. Can you see Myron just walking around with a machete? Oh, never mind. I can't do it. You can tune in to Baseball Action tonight. The Cardinals host the Cubs. Coverage begins at 6:30 Eastern on ESPN Radio and the ESPN app. You're a Minnesota guy, Myron, and I don't know. I don't know that I've ever heard two teammates less on the same page than they were this week. Kyler Murray was asked about his battle or competition with J.J. McCarthy. And let's do Kyler first. Here's what Kyler had to say about it.
2: It's been great. It's been great. Obviously, I know he's a younger guy, so any way I can help him, obviously, I feel like, you know, I've played 7 years now going on 8, so I'm considered a veteran, even though I don't see myself as that. Give him any knowledge that he needs. Again, you know, we're both competitors, and I know, you know, we both want what's best for the team.
3: Has he been receptive to hearing criticism?
2: Of course. Yeah, he's overly receptive, you know, and he's always communicating, asking questions, stuff like that, so it's been good.
1: Very magnanimous.
0: Yeah.
1: Very leader-like, I thought, in his comments. And that's what you want from a veteran. Now, the other guy, J.J. McCarthy, younger guy, well, I wonder what he had to say about it.
4: I mean, yeah, it's a true competition. That's what I was told. But at the end of the day, it matters what I do out here every single day. And that's the only thing I'm focused on.
5: J.J., what's your relationship been like with Kyler so far?
4: You know, it's just like two guys in a classroom. You know, he sits on one side, I sit on the other side, and it's the coach's responsibility to teach us and coach us. So,
5: is there any awkwardness, like, between you two?
4: Awkwardness, you know, it's just like the same feeling, you know, when you're in high school and there's another person on the other side of the room. That's just kind of how it is. So I wouldn't say there's any awkwardness.
0: Jeez.
1: Little different than Kyler's. Myron, your thoughts on the different answers as to what's going on?
0: I think J.J. McCarthy's become unlikable, and that's going to be a problem for him in his career. And he's going to end up going from a backup quarterback to a number three guy or someone who's on a different roster. In moments like that, Matt, you just say the company line. You just say, hey, man, yeah, it's quarterback competition. Obviously, I want to win. We're looking forward to training camp where we can battle it out. Like, you don't have to say anything beyond that. And for him to say, I'm on one side, he's on the other side, like, are you dividing the room? Are you saying you're either a McCarthy guy or a Kyler Murray guy? He hasn't earned any of this. He's delusional if he thinks that he can come into this season and he feels like he shouldn't be challenged as a starter on this team. He's done nothing to have, I think, the arrogance that he often demonstrates. And that's a turnoff. For a lot of fans, that comment you just saw has kind of been the J.J. McCarthy experience, a dude who maybe lacks some self-awareness and kind of how he's actually viewed.
1: What do you think he was trying to say? Like, what was he trying to say? Clearly, it didn't come out right. But what do you think was his, like, what was he trying to do?
0: He was saying, he's trying to win the job. I'm trying to win the job. I don't care anything about what he's trying to do. I'm focused on myself. That's what it sounded like.
1: But that's not what. But that's not the message you want to portray, though, right? You want to say we're all in this together. I'm hoping to win, but at the same time, we got to work together for the team goal. I mean.

0: Isn't that a better way to do it?
1: Not if you're delusional. If J.J. McCarthy thinks that he was supposed to come into training camp without a challenger, without somebody pushing him for that number one spot, that's already the problem. He hasn't done anything. And I'll tell you what.
0: So you said, is he like this? Like, I don't know that I've actually, for a guy that's kind of as famous as him, I don't think I've heard a lot of talks with him. Is this just how he is?
1: If you talk to people that I know around the team, they'll tell you that, yes, he comes off as arrogant. And that's just kind of what he is. And again, if you're like that, you can have a little bit of that. Like, if you're like that, you can have a little bit of that bravado and people go, okay, yeah, maybe a little arrogant, but fine. He's a really good player. People accept it. J.J. McCarthy is not in that situation. And what Kevin O'Connell, who now has to face a new GM, what he's saying with this move with Kyler Murray is, hey, man, you're not going to get me fired. I'm not going to let you get me fired, which is why Kyler Murray's now probably going to get the number one spot, which is why they re-signed Carson Wentz. J.J. McCarthy's the kind of quarterback that gets you fired if he plays the same way he did last year. And I think Kevin O'Connell's trying to prevent that.
0: What did you think of Mike Greenberg, our colleague, saying this week that he would take Kevin O'Connell number one in an NFL coach's draft?
1: I think that's something that would have been true in 2025. I don't know if it's as true this year, because I think last year we saw a lot of missteps. Granted, there were health concerns, injury issues. Kevin O'Connell wasn't the coach he was, I think, in the
0: preseason. But do you think, part of that was, I think part of the reason people felt that way about Kevin O'Connell was because of the success that Sam Darnold had. And people didn't want to give Sam Darnold credit for it. So they were like, well, it must be this coach who was able to get something out of him. But when Sam Darnold then goes to Seattle and is able to win a championship, don't you think that takes some, like, maybe at this point Sam Darnold deserves the credit for it, not just Kevin O'Connell?
1: I think people see Kevin O'Connell as a guy who missed out, who picked McCarthy over Sam Darnold and wasn't able to mold McCarthy, so far at least, into this kind of elite player. So I think at the end of the day, Kevin O'Connell is a guy who is going to be a head coach for a long time, and I think he is viewed as one of the best coaches in the NFL. At the same time, if this goes south with Kyler Murray, if he can't develop J.J. McCarthy, there has to be a hot seat conversation about Kevin O'Connell.
0: I do need to let it be known. I'm just told that that quote that I was on the screen here was from 2025.
1: Okay.
0: Which would have been good to know.
1: Okay. Well, he said it going into the season. I mean, he said it early in the season.
0: I understand.
2: It's on the screen.
0: I understand. But, if you put a quote up from 2021, there is a level in which I'm going to go,
3: get up from September 9th, 2025. It's right there.
0: Well, from now on, I will make sure to focus in on the year. But I think your point, though, about O'Connell, it is odd how a coach that was that well-revered going into the season can have 1 year to where you said you think because of the new GM, he'd be on the hot seat if they don't have a good season.
1: If this falls apart, you get Kyler Murray for next to nothing. You got to make a decision about him. He's going to have his options after the season. If J.J. McCarthy doesn't develop into a guy that you can trust, what coach has escaped this, Matt?
0: Yeah,
1: has escaped this?
0: You know what the Vikings need with this Kyler Murray and J.J. McCarthy on opposite ends of the room is they need a Jameis Winston to bring.
1: Oh, man.
0: Right? They need a Jameis Winston to do what he did with Jackson Dart and Abdul Carter and bring them together. Did you like J.J.? I'd like to play it, but it's a little long. Did you like Jameis Winston's comment about, I don't really know what he was saying, but it was great.
1: Nah, it's like people are getting in a fight at Thanksgiving and then your crazy uncle comes in and just makes it all worse. There were people who were praising Jameis. We got to get away from taking like two people fighting on Twitter about politics or whatever it is and turning that into some gigantic thing where you're invoking serious situation. It didn't make a lot of sense to me. It really didn't. And a lot of people were praising Jameis Winston and I'm like, for what?
0: I think it's kind of odd that people got as upset about the Dart Carter situation, because I would assume in virtually every locker room in every sport, there are going to be players in the locker room who disagree about politics. Like, why is that surprising? That doesn't mean they can't be friends.

0: or play together. Well, I don't understand. Was it just because he said something publicly? Is that the difference? I mean, but these young guys, they live their lives online. Like, that's what they do, Myron. Yeah. I didn't understand why people thought this was going to be some sort of locker room dividing thing.
1: Well, we don't know what it'll mean to the locker room. The problem is Jackson Dart isn't good enough to become a distraction. At the end of the day, I think that's what it comes down to. A lot of guys in this league have taken political stances.
0: I don't even understand why it's a distraction. Like, yeah, so what? He goes up and I mean, I disagree with Jackson Dart about politics, but what do I care who he goes and introduces?
1: I think people have a problem with it in part. Obviously, the political climate, but there's also an element of, again, we're talking about J.J. McCarthy. When you haven't earned something, when people don't see you as sort of the guy,
0: okay,
1: and they feel like, wait a minute, man. Focus
0: so
1: on
0: if
1: football.
0: Sam Darnold does it right after winning the Super Bowl, fine.
1: Maybe, but I mean, the guys who've done, Brady's been open about his politics. We've had conversations about Mahomes and his politics. Drew Brees was open about his politics. There have been a lot of guys.
0: You just got to be good. You just have to be good.
1: If you're good, people don't say anything. I think it's Jackson Dart being a guy who people feel like has to prove something, and this being maybe a setback to that.
0: Well,
1: whether that's real or not, that's how people
0: see. Here's the thing. Here's the difference between me and Myron. I believe in America, everyone should have an equal voice.
1: What does
0: Myron
1: that mean?
0: Myron believes you have to be good in order to be able to express your opinion. That's the difference between Myron's elitism and my egalitarianism.
1: 100%. If you're not big time, I don't want to hear you talk. You can't. Like, at the end of the day, there are privileges that come with achievement. That's just the reality.
0: That's true. All right. Myron A. Smith and Matt Jones here on Matt and Myron on ESPN Radio. We'll do some more on the NBA playoffs and other news. That's next.
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7: I love Why? Britney. Yeah.
8: No, so, no, Chris, no Christina?
7: I'm a Britney guy. More than Christina, yeah. I think.
8: See, I was a Christina guy. She's just a little more saucy. More my.
7: Okay, that makes sense.
8: Well, you know, I mean, you kind of like that. We each have things that we prefer. It's Matt Myron here on ESPN Radio. So this week, the Protect College Sports Act of 2026 was released. Yeah. Now, a lot of people have been hearing Congress talks about this, and you've probably glazed over and said, you know, wake me when something passes. And I could totally understand why someone would say that. But what I think is important about this is the bill, Myron, that if college sports is going to have legislation,
7: yeah,
8: if they're going to have Congress get involved, this is the bill that will work or not. All the other prior attempts, the President's Commission, the SCORE Act, I think we can safely say none of those are going to work.
7: Mm-hmm.
8: The only one that has a chance to pass and really become the new laws of college sports is this. It's Ted Cruz and Maria Cantwell, one Republican and one Democrat. And because of the rules of Congress, whatever they pass has to be bipartisan. Yeah. This is the only bipartisan one. Now, it has a number of provisions in it. And I just want to quickly go over what, if this passes, Myron, what would be the new rules and whether you think they're good or bad. Number one would be NIL national standards that basically puts a salary cap, for lack of a better term, on college athletics. What that number is, who knows, but that it puts a salary cap on it. Myron, do you think that is a good idea or bad idea?
7: Yeah, I think you need some sort of salary cap. I think you need something. So I think if you can execute it, it makes sense to me. I just want to see more details about
8: it. It says that each athlete in college starts the year after they graduate high school. They get 5 years to play 5 years. So you get 5 years of college eligibility, and you can transfer one time, and that's it. What do you think about that? No exceptions.
7: Yeah, you know, to me, I don't have a problem with people deciding to transfer, you know, if that's what they want to do, and coaches are allowing them to do that. I think transferring one time is pretty restrictive. Especially with some of the NIL offers. Like, at the end of the day, Matt, you're going to have people who can go from making six figures to seven figures, depending on the opportunity. I don't like the idea of potentially restricting someone when they have that opportunity.
8: So you don't agree with the transfer
7: rules? Don't agree with the transfer rules.
8: Okay, next rule. Coaches cannot leave their teams in the middle of the season. They would have to wait until the season is over before they go to another team. This is being called the Lane Kiffin rule.
7: Yeah, I don't, unless you move the, again, if you change the transfer portal window, maybe, but it's going to be hard because teams want to get sort of a head start on assembling that next team when they get a different coach. So
8: but this would ban that. You would not be able to do it.
7: Yeah, but there are so many things in this, Matt.

0: there's another two or three things that have to happen to make it work. And this feels like that to me.
1: By the way, I want to note, if this passes, a lot of people are like, well, it'll get overturned in court. I actually don't think it will. I mean, we don't have to, I used to do practice law. We don't have to go into the details of why. But the reason it gets overturned in court, all these things, is because of the antitrust laws. That's why all this stuff gets overturned. If this passes, Congress is saying the antitrust laws don't apply to college sports, which means all of this stuff will be upheld. So, like, there's a worry people have said, well, whatever they pass will get overturned. I actually do not think that will happen. I think if they pass this, almost all of it actually would get upheld. All right, what about this? A college scholarship guarantee. If you offer a kid a scholarship, you are guaranteeing them the scholarship for the rest of their college and medical coverage during college and after college for any injuries they occur while a student athlete. That's not what happens now. Do you like that?
0: So you're saying if you give someone a scholarship, they're on your roster, they get that scholarship for
1: they
0: the entire time
1: in
0: school.
1: Unless they choose to transfer. You can't just pull it from them.
0: I like that because, Matt, you know this. I don't know if the general public knows that scholarships aren't guaranteed.
1: Yes, like, no, they do not.
0: The problem with this portal conversation that I hate is a lot of people assume that kid just wants another opportunity. He doesn't want to stay at one school. You have no idea how many coaches are pulling kids into meetings and saying, listen, man, there's a kid we're bringing in and we need that scholarship. So I'm going to try to help you find a new place, but you're not going to be here. That happens all the time. So
1: I think the medical care thing is huge.
0: That's the big thing.
1: And what also makes it huge is some of these schools, small schools, allege they can't even afford that. Yeah. Whether they can or not, this is now going to be. And then finally, it keeps conferences. Once this is passed, teams will not be able to merge into the power conferences. You will not. There'll be no new teams in the SEC, no new teams in the Big Ten, et cetera. Do you like that?
0: I don't like it because it's not real. Like the revenue is going to demand that these things happen. My thing, Matt, is everyone can't afford
1: it. But this will make it illegal.
0: But where's the money coming from to execute all this? That's the part that doesn't make sense to me. There's a financial gap in this whole conversation.
1: The NCAA, by the way, has said they support this.
0: Of course, because they're not the schools that got to come up with all the money to make it work. So I'm curious to see how it's executed.
1: Well, this is something, if you care about college sports, you should follow.
0: It's a huge thing.
1: Because this will govern the next 20 years of college sports. And some of these rules are fundamentally changing stuff. Also, refuses to say one way or the other whether college athletes should be employees. That's also important. It gives college athletes still the chance to argue that they're employees. We'll be back.
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0: Good afternoon. This is Paul Keels. Another major upset at the French Open today. Third round play saw third seed Novak Djokovic on the men's side ousted by Joao Fonseca. Winners on the ladies' side, number 3, Iga Świątek, number 9, Mira Andreeva, and 10th ranked Karolina Muchova. Golf second round of the Charles Schwab Classic in Houston. It's J.J. Spahn, Akshay Bhatia, Michael Thor Bjornerson, and Jordan Smith who all shared the lead at 8 under par. Meanwhile, at the LPGA ShopRite Classic in New Jersey, Letitia Beck the leader. She's at 8 under par as well. It was learned today that Victor Hovland has withdrawn from next week's Memorial Tournament, Muirfield Village in Dublin, Ohio. No reason disclosed. Hovland was the winner of the Memorial in 2023. Baseball, Cleveland Guardians begin a weekend series at home of the Boston Red Sox tonight. Tyler Samaniego will pitch for the Red Sox. Leigh Ciccone for the Guardians, who lead the AL Central by 3 games. Following an off day, the Cincinnati Reds are at home with the Atlanta Braves, who lead the National League East. That series starts tonight. Grant Holmes to pitch for the Braves. Chris Paddock on the mound for the Reds. National Hockey League playoffs tonight. Montreal at Carolina, Game 5 Eastern Finals. Hurricanes lead the Canadiens 3-1. From football, Pittsburgh Steelers today dismissed assistant coach Darius Swinton for an undisclosed violation of team policy. He had only been on the job for months. Meanwhile, NBA playoffs resume tomorrow. Game 7, Western Finals, San Antonio at Oklahoma City with the series tied at 3. According to reports, the Orlando Magic are close to hiring San Antonio assistant Sean Sweeney to be their new head coach. This is the Ohio News Network.
1: Your Skynet overnight forecast calls for mostly clear skies. We'll have a low of 56 degrees with light winds. For Saturday, should be another beautiful day, a little cooler than today, sunny with a high of 69. For Sunday, sunshine warming to 75 degrees, Monday mostly sunny and 78 degrees, Tuesday sunny and 75. For Skynet weather, I'm Max Crenshaw on ESPN Radio 1430 AM and 105.7 FM.
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3: Their roles and have played it exceptionally well. And Mike Brown, who's a championship tested coach, is a man that's got 2 rings as an assistant coach. He's coached in an NBA finals before, and you know that he knows what he's doing. And so you know that the New York Knicks, back in the NBA finals for the first time since 1999, are primed and ready and rested to go.
4: The Knicks will be the first team in NBA history to play 3 opponents that are coming off a 7-game series in a single postseason. Game 1 set for Wednesday in San Antonio on ESPN Radio and ABC. In Paris, 4-time French Open champion Iga Świątek lost in straight sets, ruining her 25th birthday. The loss also guarantees a new French Open singles champion in both the men's and women's draws. Novak Djokovic was the last former men's champ standing before he was knocked out on Thursday. On the baseball, where the Cardinals host the Cubs in the Show Me State in an NL Central showdown, coverage of Sunday Night Baseball begins at 6:30 p.m. Eastern right here on ESPN Radio and also on the ESPN app.
5: Hey, it's Evan Cohen. 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

Yeah, I have other Christina songs I like better. We don't have to get into which ones they are, but I do like Christina Aguilera. I thought Myron's more of a Mandy Moore guy. Everybody has their group that they like. But you know, the ESPN app is home to WWE Premium's live events, including today's Clash in Italy, or as Myron calls it, Cats in Italy, which begins at 2 p.m. Eastern. 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

0: Because you know it's...
1: What time is it over there? About 6?
2: It would be 7 or 8. Depending on where you are in Europe, it can be 5 or 6 hours difference.
1: Do Europeans hate that about it? Like when they have to adjust to our time?
2: Probably.
1: Yeah.
2: Probably. But you know, at the World Cup this year, they're going to be adjusting the other way some. You know, like there's some games that will kick off, Myron, here in America at midnight, and they're doing that because it's in the good time slot for people that are wherever the game is being played.
1: Yeah, I don't approve of that. I don't like that.
2: You don't think we should change to accommodate our friends overseas?
1: Nah, they just get up early. I don't know what to tell you. I mean, if you're serious about your team, figure it out. Yeah.
2: Okay. Are you excited about the World Cup? By the way, we are only... what are we? We are 11 days away from starting. I don't know if people realize it.
1: I just bought a World Cup preview book at the bookstore. I got a Colombia jersey. I got a Japan jersey.
2: You bought a World Cup preview book at the bookstore?
1: The bookstore. Yeah, I went to the bookstore the other day and bought a World Cup.
2: What book was it? I mean, like,
1: it's a World Cup preview. A magazine, I'm sorry. World Cup preview magazine.
2: Okay, I was about to say a book had to be published like 6 months ago.
1: No, magazine.
2: A magazine for what magazine? You don't hear a lot of those anymore.
1: No, it's a World Cup preview. It has every team, every country. So I'm just learning all the stars.
2: But like, who put it out? Us Weekly?
1: Athlon, I think it is. But you know, I'm trying to. You know, figure out what team to root for a little bit. You know, like,
2: well, how about you start with the United States?
1: Of course, fine, you get them. But like, who are the other fascinating stories that you're interested in?
2: Well, do you have any that like you have some family connection to? Or
1: no,
2: or?
1: I got a Colombia jersey. I was at a store in Vegas, and this woman was like, "Oh, Colombia, I'm from Colombia." She was like, "I love the jersey," and I was like, "Oh," she was talking to me about Colombia. So that
2: was all you needed was you need to meet a woman at a store in Vegas.
1: Through that connection, I feel like I'm connected to Colombia.
2: Okay. All right.
1: Yeah.
2: Well, there's some interesting stories. I mean, the smallest country to ever make it is in it. Cape Verde. Curacao is in it. Obviously, you've got the international story with Iran coming here as well. And then you have, you know, just all kinds of interesting little tidbits. You're going to have a game in Boston, Scotland versus Haiti. I'll be interested to see how their fans interact with each other. There's going to be a lot of good stuff.
1: What's the security going to be like for that? I mean, that could be an international incident.
2: What do you think the people from Scotland and Haiti, do you think they like hang out with each other? What do they do?
1: I think this is going to be a first for both sides. this is going to be a first time for everything. So,
2: well, next week, by the way, just so you know, I'm going to do our official Matt Myron World Cup preview. I'm going to give you, this is my prep I'm doing between now and next week. I'm going to give you one fact about all the countries in the World Cup next week. I hope you're ready for that.
1: One fact about every country?
2: Yeah, just like one little fact, not necessarily about the sports team, but just something about the country that you might not know.
1: Who's favored to win it all?
2: I actually don't really know. I mean, I would assume like Germany or Brazil or...
1: It's usually like Germany or England.
2: France. Actually, I think France might be favored. I think France is favored.
1: I saw that people were upset about some Brazilian guy got a spot. Neymarito or something like that.
2: There was a guy named Neymar. I think he retired a long time ago.
1: Okay, there's a guy that got a spot on the Brazilian national team. And there was a lot of controversy about whether or not they gave it to him because of his legacy over guys who deserved it more. So there's a whole
2: You think his name is Neymarito?
1: Neymarito.
2: You just added Ito to the Neymar?
1: Well, the Brazilian, they do single names, right? I think it's Neymarito.
2: I'll tell you what, Rachel, you see if you can find out what he's talking about.
1: Okay.
2: See if you can find out someone, what he's talking about, who made the Brazilian team in a controversy.
3: Spain plus 475 to win the World Cup.
2: They have that like 17-year-old kid or whatever that's on their team.
3: France is right behind him at plus 500.
1: And then is Messi on that squad? Is Messi?
2: He's on Argentina. He has not switched his citizenship since the last one.
3: Argentina plus 900.
1: Why do I have him in Spain? He played for Real Madrid. Is that why?
2: He maybe did. Okay. But he's been Argentinian, and they won it the last time. So you should keep up. Now, the NBA Finals will begin this week.
1: Incredible.
2: It's going to be Knicks and Spurs. Let's just, Myron, who's the favorite? Who do you think's got the best chance to take it down?
1: It'll be the Knicks. I think will be favored. I mean, they beat them in the regular season 2-1.

0: they've been on one of the craziest streaks we've ever seen. For people that don't realize, the Knicks are literally playing some of the best basketball we've ever seen. In their 11-game winning streak, they are plus 262, which is the greatest plus minus ever in NBA history. And I just think they are on a tear. They dominated the Spurs the last time they played. I believe it was in March. And I don't know, man. They're more experienced. They're well rested. And I think everything that San Antonio has, the Knicks have, but with more experience. Outside of Wimby, they can't overcome that talent gap. But everything else, advantage Knicks.
1: On DraftKings, Spurs are minus 205 to win.
2: Yeah, I thought the Spurs would be the favorite.
0: I'm surprised.
2: Sure.
0: Yeah. I'm surprised.
2: Well, I mean, I'm not surprised. I mean, they have, they have home court. They are, I think, objectively the better team. I think the Knicks.
0: How do you say that, though? What does that mean, though?
2: Well, I mean, I just think let's just go player for player. I mean, if you look at both teams' best players, I think Jalen Brunson's great. I'm taking Wimby over Jalen Brunson. You look at the second best player, I mean, you can make a case for Carl. You can make a case maybe for Castle. But then you go beyond that, 3, 4, 5, 6, 7. I think the Spurs just are far better in 3 through 7 maybe than the Knicks.
0: You always get on guys about overreacting and maybe getting a little too recency biased. This feels a little bit like that to me. Only because,
2: First of all, you had the Knicks losing in the first round. I at least had the Knicks getting to the championship. You did not.
0: I was wrong about the Knicks. I will say that. I was wrong about the Knicks. Right now, they're playing some of the best basketball we've ever seen. They've been the better offensive team, if you look at the metrics. They've been the better defensive team, if you look at the metrics. And the last time they faced off, they destroyed the San Antonio Spurs. I think part of what happened with Wimby, you're not going to stop him, Matt. We all know that. But Karl Anthony Towns, Mitchell Robinson, that's a different thing.
2: It is.
0: OG Anunoby than Isaiah Hartenstein and Chet.
2: Totally agree with that. Although I will say, I mean, Carl, Carl's not. Mitchell Robinson's going to be huge. The broken finger, we have to see what happens with that. I mean, I agree with you. He's huge. I can totally see the Knicks winning. I'm actually pulling for the Knicks. But I do think I would make the Spurs a slight favorite. Now, Rachel, did you look up what's happening with the Brazilian soccer team?
3: Yes. So there is some controversy with their roster this year.
0: With Neymarito? Is that his name?
3: Honestly, I only see one name, Neymar.
2: Yeah. But isn't Neymar like 60?
3: It just says Neymar was named to the Brazil's 26 World Cup squad.
0: I told you.
3: His play has not been great recently.
0: I told you.
3: He was apparently suffering from muscle edema, which came out just after he was announced. But the coach's staff says that they knew about it when he was selected. And then just before or just after, I'm trying to read and talk at the same time, there was a substitution mix-up where the fourth official apparently unintentionally raised the board to sub him off when a different player was supposed to leave.
2: Yeah, but that's just an individual game.
3: Neymar
2: is on the team.
0: And that's a controversy. I got it right. I told y'all. Nobody's giving me credit for getting a soccer thing right, and I don't like it. I got it right, and nobody's ringing any bells or playing any noise.
2: But
0: I got it right.
1: Who's Neymarito, though?
0: Well, I said Neymar or Neymarito. There's a Rito on the Brazilian team. There's something Rito, but Judge I Ito. Said Neymar. I said Neymar, and I got it right, and nobody rang
2: the
0: bell.
2: The controversy is that
0: nobody
2: Neymar
0: said, good job,
2: is on
0: Myra.
2: The team, but Neymar is like a legendary player. I thought he was older than this, but I guess he is not. All right.
3: His full name is Neymar
2: Santos.
3: Yeah, Santos Jr., so Myron, that name was half made up, but it's fine. You were right.
2: All right, so there you go.
0: You notice how you had to like poke a little bit, and then you said you were right? Nobody can just say, Myron, you got that right. Like, you all are incapable of saying, Myron got a soccer thing right. Let's all cheer, play a sound.
3: The magazine
0: great
3: worked.
0: Job.
3: Good job, Myron.
0: I mean, what do I have to do to get credit?
2: I don't know. I feel like you still didn't. I feel like you still probably were wrong. But the World Cup, the favorite is Spain. And then France is second. You've also got Germany, England, Brazil, Argentina, Portugal.

0: Zealand. I went out recently with a woman from New Zealand. She was very nice, and so I'm going to take New Zealand as my dark horse pick. Give me the Kiwis. How about that?
1: Listen, it's going to be that to me is, if one of those upsets happen, I would love to see that. Like, I want to see the underdogs win every single match in the World Cup.
0: One person writes, Matt, there's a game going around online that has people see if they can point on a map to where the countries are that are in it. Does Byron think he would do well in that game?
1: Yes. I was geography champion.
0: Oh, really? So if I told you Jordan, you could tell me where Jordan is.
1: Here's the problem from the time I was in school. They got new countries.
0: You didn't answer the question.
1: They got new countries, and some of the countries have moved. I don't know, like, some of the countries have moved. They've got new... different things. The globe doesn't look the same.
0: Are you suggesting, like, Sweden has moved to
1: Africa? No, I'm just saying the globe doesn't look the same as it did when I was a kid. So,
0: okay, do you think you would know where Curacao is?
1: Yes, I would know where Curacao is.
0: What continent?
1: It's in the Caribbean. So it's somewhere over there. Aruba area.
0: Somewhere over there.
1: It's by Aruba, I believe.
0: All right, what about Uzbekistan?
1: Uzbekistan is in that part that's been, you know, they drew some new lines after the Soviet Union thing. So it's in that mix, you know. It's in that area.
0: All right. That's what they liked, is when you say you are in that mix. The NBA playoffs are on ESPN Radio. You can catch the NBA Finals on ESPN Radio, the ESPN app, beginning Wednesday with Game 1. Coverage begins at 7:30 Eastern, presented by Gusto. We will make our picks for the NBA Finals and other things. That's next here on Matt Myron.
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4: Good afternoon. This is Paul Keels. Another major upset at the French Open today. Third round play saw third seed Novak Djokovic on the men's side ousted by Joao Fonseca. Winners on the ladies' side, number 3, Iga Świątek, number 9, Mira Andreeva, and 10th ranked Carolina Muchova. Golf, second round of the Charles Schwab Classic in Houston. It's J.J. Spahn, Akshay Bhatia, Michael Thor Bjornsson, and Jordan Smith, who all shared the lead at 8 under par. Meanwhile, at the LPGA ShopRite Classic in New Jersey, Letitia Beck, the leader, she's at 8 under par as well. It was learned today that Victor Hovland has withdrawn from next week's Memorial Tournament, Muirfield Village in Dublin, Ohio. No reason disclosed. Hovland was the winner of the Memorial in 2023. Baseball, Cleveland Guardians begin a weekend series at home of the Boston Red Sox tonight. Tyler Samaniego will pitch for the Red Sox. Slade Ciccone for the Guardians, who lead the AL Central by 3 games. Following an off day, the Cincinnati Reds are at home with the Atlanta Braves, who lead the National League East. That series starts tonight. Grant Holmes to pitch for the Braves. Chris Paddock on the mound for the Reds. National Hockey League playoffs tonight. Montreal at Carolina, Game 5 Eastern Finals. Hurricanes lead the Canadiens 3-1. From football, Pittsburgh Steelers today dismissed assistant coach Darius Swinton for an undisclosed violation of team policy. He had only been on the job for months. Meanwhile, NBA playoffs resume tomorrow. Game 7, Western Finals, San Antonio at Oklahoma City, with the series tied at 3. According to reports, the Orlando Magic are close to hiring San Antonio assistant Sean Sweeney to be their new head coach. This is the Ohio News Network.
5: Your Skynet overnight forecast calls for mostly clear skies. We'll have a low of 56 degrees with light winds. For Saturday, should be another beautiful day, a little cooler than today, sunny with a high of 69. For Sunday, sunshine warming to 75 degrees, Monday mostly sunny and 78 degrees, Tuesday sunny and 75. For Skynet weather, I'm Max Crenshaw on ESPN Radio 1430 AM and 105.7 FM.
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0: Matt Myron here on ESPN Radio. I want to see what you think about this. A guy named James on Twitter, he writes, I hope this can be taken without disrespect.
1: Uh-oh.
0: At KY Sports Radio is a Kentucky guy. Kind of seems like a blank. He's on Sunday mornings on ESPN with a guy named Myron, but it is brilliant radio. Is that disrespectful?
1: Listen, brother.
0: Kind of seems like a blank. I can't say what that word is.
1: Listen, if the support helps the check clear, I'm with whatever you got to say, baby. I'm with whatever you think. You got to listen to hate, you know? You got to listen to hate, so I'm with
0: that's
1: it.
0: That's right. As long as you, as the money is the same, you've always been kind of money-centric. So I'm glad to hear that. 888-SAY-ESPN, although don't call because we're going off the air. Let's go ahead. It's time to take your pick.
2: Take your pick.
3: You take your pick. It's time to take your pick with Matt and Myron.
0: All right, let's get started. What's up first?
4: Yeah, let's start MLB Braves at Reds. Braves favorite in this one. Spencer Strider on the mound for them. Nick Lodolo on the mound for the Reds. Who you got here?
0: Yeah, the Reds stink right now. We can't pitch. We can't hit. The Braves, Spencer Strider. I don't know. I'm surprised this line is as close as it is. I would go heavy on the Braves. And you're talking to someone that's a Reds season ticket holder.
1: Yeah, I mean, it feels like the Braves are definitively the best team in baseball.
0: I think so, yeah.
1: You know, and obviously the Dodgers are doing what they do in the Yankees, but it feels like they're a step ahead, and I think that continues with another win.
0: Rest in peace, Bob Horner. The Braves, they've lost Bobby Cox, Ted Turner, and Bob Horner in the last 2 months.
1: It's been a lot.
0: If there's a team of destiny, it may be Atlanta. What's next?
4: The Brewers at the Astros. Brewers are the favorites here. They have Jacob Mizorowski on the mound.
0: Dude, this guy's unbelievable. Jacob Mizorowski's thrown like 39 of the 40 fastest pitches in baseball this year for a starter. Give me the Brewers. They seem to they're a wagon right now, Myron.
1: I'm with the Brewers. I know, you know, people are upset about their celebrations and whether or not they're going too far.
0: What'd you think about that guy giving the DX chop? That was a little much, wasn't it?
1: It may be a step past the line, but you don't want to get to a place where you're kind of
0: not
1: DX everything.
0: Chopping people.
1: Give me the Brewers. Give me the Brewers.
0: I kind of liked it, but his manager said he'll never do it again. We'll see. I hope he does. I hope he just does it next time. What's next?
4: If my high school was run like the Major League Baseball, I would have been suspended.
0: Oh, we did it all the time. I did it after an academic team match.
4: Yeah, exactly.
0: I looked over at Everts and gave him the DX chop after I was able to spell gallbladder. What's next?
1: Yeah.
4: Sunday Night Baseball on ESPN Radio. Coverage begins at 6:30 p.m. Eastern. Cubs at Cardinals. Matt, who you have here?
0: I actually did win a spelling bee on gallbladder once. Cubs had lost like 10 straight until a night or two ago. I think the Cardinals get it at home tonight. Give me the Cardinals.
1: Correct me if I'm wrong. I believe the Cubs are the first Major League Baseball team to have a 10-game winning streak and a 10-game losing streak.
0: And they did it in the first 60 games of the year, both of them. Like, that's crazy.
1: Man, talk about hot and cold. But I think they're hot today. Give me the Cubs.
0: All right, what's next?
4: The Stanley Cup Final begins this week on Tuesday, 8 Eastern on ABC. Golden Knights at Hurricanes. Hurricanes are favored to win the series. We're just going to go series here. Who wins the Stanley Cup?
0: I walked into Montreal, and as 1,000 people booed me as I walked in for Game 3, I looked into the 1,000 people's eyes, and I said, Canes in 5. Canes in 5, and then they went and did it. I'm going to go with this one a little bit different. Give me Canes in 6, and the Canes end up taking out the Golden Knights, win our first cup since 2006.
1: I think it's a 7-game series, but it's hard not to be impressed with a Knights team that took out the defense.

0: definitive best team in the regular season in the Avalanche, and they did it, without making it look too difficult down the stretch. So I got to take the Golden Knights to win the series.
1: Give me the Canes. They're a community.
0: But you already said that, though. He asked me who I picked. You already said it.
1: I know. I just wanted to make sure, though, good momentum by saying the Canes. What's next?
2: Let's go to the NBA Finals. The Knicks and the Spurs. 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Spurs are the favorites to win, -205 on DraftKings. Who you got?
1: Yeah, it's Clay. It could go either way. I'm pulling for the Knicks, though. Knicks fans deserve it. Basketball's better when the Knicks are good, and I would love to see the city of New York after they've won a title. Give me New York.
0: An emotional Penny and Shaq beat Michael Jordan in the Bulls game 6, 1995, to go on to get swept by the Rockets. I just wonder if it's just too much emotion for a young team going up against the Knicks, who are well-rested. I think the Knicks win this in 6.
1: No, that'd be great. Can you imagine if they win in New York in game 6? Like, what an awesome environment. What's that? By the way, the New York Knicks game 6 is the exact same time as the World Cup game in New York. That's imagine what Penn Station is going to be like during those? You got to get to Penn Station to get to the Meadowlands. Yeah. And then you got,
0: That's why you live crazy in New York, though, man.
1: That's going to be, I want to go to New York just to be there for that. Go ahead, James.
2: Clash in Italy today. Biggest match on the card, arguably. Rematch from WrestleMania 42. Brock Lesnar, Oba Femi. Who you got here?
1: I know Byron wants to take Oba, so I'm going to take him too. Doesn't make sense to push Brock. Oba's the future. Give me Oba.
0: Oba only because they're setting up Brock SummerSlam Minneapolis, where I think that's his retirement match. So Oba wins this, I think, to set
1: up. Well, then actually, it would make sense Brock
0: wins
1: win.
0: This. I'm sorry. Brock wins this to set up the retirement match.
1: Oh, you picked against Oba.
0: You got to set up SummerSlam in Minneapolis with Brock. This is the moment to do it.
1: All right. Well, listen, a lot of fun, Myron. Game day is next. A rare Zaslow and Zaslow appearance. We'll see you later. This is Matt Myron here on ESPN.
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25: 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In golf, final round of the Charles Schwab in Fort Worth, Eric Cole has the lead at 12-under, one ahead of Ryan Gerard. 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Orioles lead the Blue Jays 1-0 in the third.
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30: Finally, we got a great Game 7 that we could talk about. And it sees the Spurs advancing to the NBA Finals for the first time since 2014. 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I'm Jonathan Zaslow. Our pal is David Dennis Jr. I'll tell you, I was worried going into yesterday. I was worried going into last night. All the hype around the game. Spurs, Thunder, two best teams. Wembanyama, back-to-back MVP. Shai Gilgeous-Alexander. Because reality is, Game 1 was great.
31: Yeah.
30: Games 2 through 6, not good. Good storylines. Good drama from one game to the next. The games weren't good. And we've seen earlier this postseason, you know, Toronto-Cleveland, not a good Game 7. Philly-Boston wasn't a very good Game 7. Cleveland-Detroit, awful Game 7. And finally, we had a great game last night.
31: Yeah, you know, it's been a weird series in that way. It's kind of reminiscent, and Zaz, I think you're familiar with this series, the Heat-Spurs the first time, 2013.
30: What a series.
31: Yeah. Did you get a
30: Yeah, you know what? During the break here, I'll go get my championship ring. I'll show you just to prove it, but go ahead.
31: Okay, yeah. I've heard tell that you may have gotten a ring from there. But it reminded me of that. If you recall,

0: Like, the first five games were all kind of blowouts. I think maybe game one was close, but, like, I know
1: game one was good. Parker hit the shot essentially to ice the game, but you're right. Games two through five were not very good.
0: We were all kind of blowouts, and it was kind of like a chess match where it was like he would make an adjustment in one game, and then that would kind of tilt the game so much that one team got blown out, and it went back and forth for a while until we got to game six and seven that were good. This one, we had an incredible game one. And, like, even though the games were not close, they're playing at such a high level of basketball that they were really entertaining up until the point where you get to a 20-25 point lead or something like that. Like, they were just high level basketball. But game seven, I mean, I know it didn't really go down to the wire game seven, but in terms of execution, was one of the great game sevens that we've seen in a very long time.
1: You can really tell early in these games what kind of effort you are going to get. Effort's probably not the right word, but what kind of impact you are going to get from Victor Wembanyama. All of these games this series, you know, like games three and five when he wasn't very good, you were able to see early on, oh, he doesn't have it tonight. And then there were nights like game four and nights like last night where Wembanyama comes out, hits a couple shots, eventually hits a three late in the first quarter, and of course, early on, which was a sign of things to come, foretelling, he had the huge dunk on top of Chet Holmgren. And while Wembanyama, it's not like he had a 40-point game or anything like that, when he starts the game the way he did last night, it's usually a...

0: Good afternoon, everyone. Welcome to the Bet365 Guardians warm-up show. Today, from Progressive Field in downtown Cleveland, it's the Guardians and the Boston Red Sox in the finale of this three-game series, and it's the final game of the homestand for the Guardians. Jim Rosenhaus, along with you, we're about a half hour prior to today's first pitch on a beautiful baseball day downtown. Guardians trying to bounce back after a tough one yesterday, a 9-1 Red Sox win. Cleveland now two games up on the White Sox in the American League Central Division. The Guardians in first place for quite some time now. Meanwhile, for the Red Sox, it's been a tough year as they come into play at the bottom of the American League East, 12 games off the pace being set by first place Tampa Bay. Pitching matchup today, lefty Ranger Suarez for the Sox, and the Guardians going with right-hander Tanner Bibee. Stay tuned, we'll have more to come after this.
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0: Welcome back to the Bet365 Guardians warm-up show. Guardians and Red Sox meeting in the finale of this series and the homestand for the Guardians. And what a homestand it's been for Travis Bezzana, who moved into the leadoff spot last Saturday when the team was on the road. And since that time, he's hit safely in each of the seven games that he's been leading off in the lineup with a batting average of .391 during that time. And he has more extra base hits, eight, than any hitter in Major League Baseball. What a start to the career for Bezzana. Stay tuned. We'll have more to come after this.
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2: 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Guardians just a slight favorite. They're -115, and the total is 7. Now let's get another winner today after that winner last night on the Cubbies. Got a pitching prop for you today. I like Michael Walkup of the Royals to go over 4.5 strikeouts. Now he faces the Rangers, who have, get this, the 9th highest strikeout rate in baseball, which is perfect for him. Gives him a great shot to go over. He's over this number in 9 of 11 this year, and 9 of 9 when not facing the Guardians. So they're the only team that he's gone under against. I like him today against a strikeout-happy Rangers team. Michael Walker, over 4.5 Ks, my play of the day. 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
0: 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And Dr. Hanna, it's obviously a difficult subject to talk about for parents, obviously, but how common these days is childhood cancer?
3: Thank you so much, Jim, for this question. Unfortunately, cancer is the most common cause of death from disease among kids from the age of 1 to 15. Although I wish no family to hear this, but this is something we see. Close to 15,000 kids diagnosed every year in the United States with cancer.
0: And in terms of a positive outlook, obviously, as time has gone by, there have been great strides made. And what is the survival rate at this point?
3: The overall five-year survival is now approaching 85%, thanks to really research and improvement in supportive care. The childhood cancer survival has improved dramatically since 1970. Just in our own life, this went from fatal disease to mostly curable. And it's, however, that prognosis and survival varies depending on the type of cancer, the child age, and the access to healthcare. But one of the remaining challenges is still the high rate of chronic health issues among survivors of childhood cancer.
0: So when you talk about, and we're so fortunate to be in Cleveland with the Cleveland Clinic, what pediatric cancer services do you offer at Cleveland Clinic Children's?
3: We are so blessed to have a comprehensive team that treats all types of childhood cancer, no matter how rare it is, or even what I call it ultra rare. 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And we don't want cancer to steal their childhood. So we make sure your child feels more comfortable with what it is happening. Sometimes we do this through a play, through an art, or even music therapy, and even more with our beloved pet therapy. We really pride ourselves that we treat patients, not diseases.
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0: forefront of treating blood disorders like sickle cell with gene therapies. 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
1: 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But now we can offer the recently approved FDA gene therapies, but also we really have a variety of clinical trials that are innovative one-time therapy that uses a patient's own genetically modified stem cell that really provide a functional cure for this disease and eliminate the pain crisis and some of the other complications like stroke or avascular necrosis in the bone. We also lead many clinical trials for these debilitating diseases.
0: Dr. Hanna, thanks so much for the time today. 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
1: Thank you so much.
0: That is Dr. Robbie Hanna from the Cleveland Clinic. 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Stay tuned. We'll have more to come as Guardians Warm Up continues after this.
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11: Crystal blue skies again for your Sunday with temperatures warming up into the upper 60s, low 70s at the lake shore. Warmer temperatures down to the south. As we head beyond sunset for this evening, temperatures quickly fall into the low 60s and eventually to the 50s. 40s outside the metro around daybreak Monday, but by the afternoon, we recover nicely, low 70s with sunny skies. From the 3 News Weather Center, I'm meteorologist Anthony Copeland.
0: And in this perfect weather, the Guardians are looking to win a series against the Red Sox today. The teams have split the first 2 games. Tom Hamilton will talk about it with manager Stephen Vogt, the KeyBank Manager Show, next.
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4: Again, everybody, with Cleveland manager Stephen Vogt, this Tom Hamilton. Welcome. It's the Manager's Show brought to you by Key Bank. Well, it's the rubber match here today with Boston. And before we go any further, voter, Angel Martinez had to leave the ball game yesterday. Anything new on him?
5: Yeah, so Angel, you know, unfortunately had to leave the game yesterday. We went and got an MRI, came back with a mild foot strain. We think he's day-to-day. We're going to see how he feels kind of day-to-day. He said he felt better coming in today, which is good news. And we got the best medical staff in the world. So we're hoping that this is just a day-to-day situation.
4: All right, let's look ahead today with Tanner Bibee. Now, he had one of those clunkers. Prior to that, he went eight dominant innings in the start. What is keeping Tanner from really getting on a roll in your mind?
5: I think a lot of it's just the consistency. I think it's, you know, he'll have some games where he goes out and he's got really good stuff and, you know, getting the sinker in on righties, getting the spin down and away, mixing in the good changeup. And then there's days where just the command's off a little bit. So Tanner's been working with the pitching group on just keeping that consistent delivery, consistent attacking the zone with all of his pitches, because we know Tanner's one of the best pitchers when he's got his good stuff. So, and I'm guessing he's going to have a good bounce back today.
4: I know I asked you the last time, but for folks maybe that missed that show, Tanner gave up five home runs. I wondered, was he tipping? You said no, correct?
5: Yeah, correct. He's not. We have never seen tipping with Tanner, and he just had one of those games, and those happen.
4: All right, let's take a look at what has happened here for the first 2 months of this season. We're actually more than a third of the way through this campaign. You're in first place. I know you don't get hung up on that, but we fans do. You have a two-game lead as we end the month of May. What have you liked about the first couple of months?
5: Well, I do like that we are out to a good start. You know, I think anybody who watched us last year, we kind of dug a hole for ourselves. So I've been really proud of the way this group has not let 1 to 2 games really get them down. I mean, they've nipped it. They've gone, you know, we'll play a bad game or two, but then we come right back and we're back to being us. And I've just loved the consistency of this group. Now, it's really hard on any given night to have hitting, pitching, and defense. And we've done that quite a few times this year. And we've had times where the pitching has carried us. We've had nights where the hitting carried us. And the thing that really remains consistent for me is this group shows up ready to win every single day. And while there isn't a trophy for first place on May 31st, because it doesn't matter, it does feel good to know that we are out to a lead and we just need to keep being us through the rest of the year and keep getting better.
4: Any concerns?
5: There's always concerns. I mean, you know, the moral of the story is no matter how well we're playing, no matter how much we're winning, not everybody's okay. And that's really where it comes in for the coaching staff, myself, our staff in general, our front office. We're here to help our players get better. We're here to make sure that they're getting better every day, that they have everything they need to go out and play the game, because at the end of the day, they go out and play. We're here to support them. And everything we do is for our players. So there's always concern because not everybody's right. And that's our job. We're going to help everybody get back on track and hopefully put this thing together.
4: You know, what might be surprising, voter, is Hosey, Stephen Kwan, Kyle Manzardo, they haven't had their normal year to this point. Obviously, we're, again, only a third of the way through. And yet, you're better offensively

0: than you were a year ago. Would you have bought into that if I told you that back in March?
1: I would hope so. I mean, you know, those three names that you just said carried us last year. I mean, there's no way of selling that otherwise. And to see that we're off to a great start, and maybe, you know, they're not off to the starts that they wanted. You know, Hosey's still on pace for a 30-60 season. You know, Manzo had a really good month of May. Quani's starting to really swing the bat better. So there's a lot of upside there. There's a lot of things to be excited about with those three. And, you know, it's what they've done for themselves, that they've put the spotlight on them to where we put them under the highest scrutiny. But what we've really seen is the rest of the roster has really raised the floor. And that's a great testament to Grant Fink, the hitting group, and these guys put in a ton of work. And so it's been a really exciting kind of change to see that it doesn't have to be Hosey every night. It doesn't have to be Manzo hitting a homer. It doesn't have to be Kwan getting on base every day. We'd love for those things, and I think they're right around the corner. But this young group of position players, this group is really exciting, and the future is really bright.
0: 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Tom Hamilton inviting you to stay tuned for the finale with Boston next on the Cleveland Clinic Radio Network.
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0: Minutes away from today's first pitch here at Progressive Field, it's time for the pitching matchup. The Boston Red Sox going with newly signed left-hander Ranger Suarez. They picked him up as a free agent in the offseason, a five-year deal, and he has pitched well in 10 starts. 2-3 the record, but the ERA 3.02. He's faced the Guardians three times in his career, 1-1 with an earned run average of 2.77. Tanner Bibee on the mound for the Guardians, 0-7 on the season. After 12 starts, his earned run average, 4.57. Coming off a tough one Monday against Washington, in which he pitched three innings and allowed five home runs, seven runs total. So looking to get back to it today here at Progressive Field. Two games against the Red Sox in his career. He's 1-0 with an ERA of 1.80. That's your pitching matchup. That'll do it for Guardians warm-up. Stay tuned. Starting lineups and the first pitch come your way next.
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6: 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First for the Red Sox and their interim manager, Chad Tracy. Leading things off, Jaron Duran, the center fielder. Mickey Gasper is at first base, batting second. Willier Abreu, the right fielder, hits third, with Masataka Yoshida in left field batting cleanup. Isaiah Kiner-Falefa, the second baseman, hits fifth. Caleb Durbin at third base will hit sixth. Marcelo Meyer is the shortstop batting seventh. Connor Wong, the designated hitter, bats eighth. And Carlos Narvaez is doing the catching batting ninth. On the mound, lefty Ranger Suarez. Now for the Guardians and manager Stephen Vogt, leading things off, Travis Bazzana, the second baseman. Jose Ramirez at third base bats second. Chase DeLauder in right field hits third, with Reese Hoskins, the designated hitter, batting cleanup. David Fry in left field hits fifth. Kyle Manzardo, the first baseman, bats sixth. Stuart Fairchild in center field hits seventh. Austin Hedges does the catching, bats eighth. And Brian Rocchio at shortstop will hit ninth. On the mound, right-hander Tanner Bibee. Those are your starting lineups. Now stay tuned when we return. Tom Hamilton.

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From Progressive Field in downtown Cleveland, Ohio, it is game number 61. Today, the Cleveland Guardians and the Boston Red Sox play the rubber match of this three-game series. Hi again, everybody. Tom Hamilton with you on another bright, sunny, cloudless day on the banks and the shores of Lake Erie. As it's kids' day and kids being introduced and running to the respective positions on the diamond where they are soon going to meet their heroes when the Cleveland Guardians will be out there shaking hands and getting to see the youngsters, whether they're at first base, second base, or wherever on the outfield side of things. It's one of the neatest things to see. And you imagine how thrilled these kids are. In a moment, they're going to see the real major leaguers, the Cleveland Guardians, take the field and be with them. Jim Rosenhaus, Brian Montse with us as well, as once again, it's a chilly day in Northeast Ohio. Yes, the sun is shining, and it's a cloudless day, but boy, with that breeze blowing in, it really does make things cold here in downtown Cleveland. Fans talking about it yesterday when you visited with people that were at this game yesterday. The winds were much stronger yesterday, making it chillier. But those breezes are again blowing in here today. And so whatever the game time temp is, it's certainly not going to feel that warm if you're in the direction of that breeze blowing in or if you're in the shade. A little bit different if you're out in the sunshine. Well, the Guardians come in here just kind of scuffling right now from an offensive standpoint. They're finishing up the month of May, in which they have had a good month, 18-10 in the month of May. But boy, lately they've just not been able to get the bats going. And we saw what happened yesterday when Boston opened things up late and won it.

9-1. Cleveland, of course, won the ballgame Friday night 4-3. What has been bizarre in this series, Cleveland scored 4 runs in the first inning Friday night. They scored 1 run in the first inning yesterday. Other than that, Cleveland has not scored in any of the other innings in this series. Guardians overall 34-26, first place in the Central, and they have a 2-game lead on the White Sox. Meanwhile, Boston, last place in the East at 24-33, 12 games out. You heard manager Stephen Vogt talk about it on the pregame show, and that's the beauty of having a stretch like this where Cleveland has scuffled a bit with the bats for the last week. Because you have played so well this month, you've given yourself a little bit of a cushion. Boy, a year ago, as we know, how things went for Cleveland in the early months. When you put yourself 15 and a half games out of first like Cleveland was last July, well, then you simply have no margin for error. Now, what Cleveland did a year ago, it had never been done in the history of baseball. That's why you don't feel like tempting fate again. And, of course, Cleveland has not, with what has been a very good 2 months of baseball here as we end the month of May. Umpires today, Austin Jones behind the plate, Ben May at first, John Tumpane, the crew chief, at second, Brennan Miller at third. This ballpark always plays bigger when the breeze is blowing in. 325 down the lines, 370 to left center, 375 to right center, 400 to dead center. The 19-foot wall from the left field corner to center, then from center to the right field corner, 9 feet is the height of the wall. Another big crowd expected here today, and they are still filing in off Eagle Avenue and out there on the plaza as they enter the home run porch through those huge wrought iron gates, and we're just about ready to get this one going. Tanner Bibee on the hill. He is trying to avoid history. Now, Tanner Bibee is winless in his first 12 starts. In the history of this franchise, no Cleveland pitcher has been winless in their first 13 starts in a season. Obviously, Tanner has pitched much, much better than the numbers would indicate when you look at an 0-7 record. The real rough start that he had was his last time out when he gave up 5 home runs to the Washington Nationals earlier on this homestand. But other than that, Tanner Bibee has not pitched like a guy that shouldn't have a win. He just hasn't had a lot of run support on the day he has pitched, and that's the old adage. It's not who you're facing, it's when you're pitching a lot of times can determine your record. Jaron Duran leads it off. The right-hander into the wind, and today's first pitch, and it's low, ball one. We're underway at the corner of Carnegie and Ontario. Game time temp, 70 degrees. Tanner Bibee from the third base side of the rubber to the left-handed hitting Jaron Duran, and he waves at a hanging changeup in the count 1-1. Boy, that changeup has been Tanner Bibee's best pitch this year, as the opposition batting 116 against that changeup. Now the windup. Now the pitch, and it's high and wide in the count 2-1. Tanner Bibee, no wins, 7 losses, ERA 4.57, 12 starts, no complete games, 5 innings per start. Now the kick in the 2-1, and it's down and in, 3-1. Tanner has walked an average of 3 batters per 9 innings and recording 8 strikeouts per 9 innings. Facing the Red Sox for the third time in his career. Down the 3-1. Duran with a drive, hammered to deep right and way out of here. Well, Jaron Duran homered in the 9th inning yesterday, and he just hit a no doubt about it bomb to right to start today's ball game. And Duran has hit his 10th home run to go along with 10 steals. And the long ball, again, victimizing Tanner Bibee early in this ball game.
I mean, that ball was absolutely tattooed.

in the American League. Outfield around toward right, fairly deep. The kick and the pitch. Swung on, banged up the middle. Base hit into center field for Mickey Gasper. So the Red Sox, who scored 9 times yesterday and banged out 11 hits, get a leadoff homer from Jaron Duran. And now a single to center by Mickey Gasper. And here's Wheeler Abreu. Jaron Duran with his 11th career leadoff home run. Here is Abreu, the left-handed hitting right fielder. Bibee's pitch, and he cuts and misses. Good curveball. Abreu batting .280, 6 homers, 22 RBIs. Tanner Bibee. Confidence has to be shaken a bit with this start here today. The pitch, swing and a miss. Another good changeup from Tanner Bibee. The ball game against the Washington Nationals was the start of this homestand. And on Monday, Tanner worked 3 innings, giving up 7 runs, 5 home runs, as Washington came out swinging. Now the 0-2 pitch to Abreu. And it's a little bit low, a sinker at 95. There's been nothing wrong whatsoever with the velo. Manager Stephen Vogt saying for Tanner, when he's been hurt this year, it's been about location. Now the 1-2. Swung on, this is pounded. Deep right center field. Near the warning track, caught by DeLauder, the right fielder. That ball simply died because it was hit to right center. So where Jaron Duran hit his home run, because he pulled it to right field, that wind is not going to impact it because of the 3 decks. Now when you hit a ball in that open area like that one to right center, well, then the wind comes into play, and that knocked down the Abreu drive. Here's Masataka Yoshida, and he takes a first pitch strike. So one down, a runner at first. Yoshida batting .252 with a homer, 8 RBIs. He's in left field today. The pitch from Tanner Bibee, and it's fouled out of play. Third base side, 0-2. David Fry in left, Stuart Fairchild in center, Chase DeLauder in right, Kyle Manzardo at first, Travis Bazana at second, Brian Rocchio at short, Jose Ramirez at third, and Austin Hedges doing the catching. Now the 0-2 pitch. Got him swinging. Good curveball down and in, takes care of Yoshida. So Tanner Bibee comes back after the homer and the single. Gets a fly out, gets a strikeout. 2 down for Isaiah Kiner-Falefa. Now the one thing about Tanner Bibee, you don't worry about him backing down. He is so competitive. Isaiah Kiner-Falefa. Last 11 games, he's hitting .500. Right-handed hitter at second. He looks at a curveball strike. Outfield, medium, deep, straight up. 1-0 Red Sox, 2 down, runner at first, top of the first. The next pitch. Swung on, tapped, fouled third base side, nothing and 2 the count. Dollar Bank, a proud banking partner of the Guardians. 28 locations in Northeast Ohio, ready to provide solutions to help get you there. Tanner Bibee, the native of California, product of Cal State Fullerton. He lets it fly in the 0-2 pitch. Again, tapped foul third base side, jammed him. Good changeup in on the hands. And again for Bibee, his 2 best pitches have been the changeup, opposition batting .116 against it,

0: and his curveball. Opposition batting 185 against it. Now the 0-2. Swing and a miss. Oh, was that a good slider away? And Bibee strikes out Kiner Falefa. And a good recovery by Tanner Bibee. Leadoff home run. You know what? You don't want to give him up, but that's not the game by any chance. It's only 1-0 as Cleveland comes to bat in the bottom of the first.
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0: Ranger Suarez, tough left-hander, faces Cleveland today. 1-0 Boston. Travis Bazzano looks at a called strike. Suarez, guy that features the fastball, the sinker, the cutter, curve, slider, change. He delivers and Bazzano hammers it foul deep down the right side, out of play. And the count 0-2. A couple of doubles yesterday for Travis Bazzano. Boy, what a job he's done since coming up. The pitch. And he got him swinging. Good slow curveball down and away. And Bazzano strikes out to start the Cleveland first inning. Comes in with a 308 batting average and an 876 OPS. Here's Jose Ramirez. RBI double in the first inning. And then Cleveland didn't score again. Jose batting right-handed, and what a significant difference right versus left this year. Ramirez takes a strike. Jose batting 333 with 5 home runs right-handed. He bats 189, 3 home runs left-handed. He's never had that kind of a drastic split, righty and lefty. The pitch, and he lines one to center, but Duran right there to make the head-high catch. Two down. That'll bring up Chase DeLauder. Hitting 260, 7 homers, 31 RBIs. Ranger Suarez, 2-3. ERA 302. He, like Tanner Bibee, not getting any run support. He's made 10 starts, 5 innings of start, 8 strikeouts, 3 walks per 9. Team's batting only 211 against him. Pitches on the outside corner, a strike to DeLauder. The number that really jumps out at you, Ranger Suarez has given up 4 home runs all year. Now the 0-1. Outside, 1-1. That's 4 home runs by a left-handed pitcher who's got a deal with the Green Monster at Fenway. 1-0 Red Sox. We're in the first, 2 down, the pitch. DeLauder lays off. It's low, 2-1. Masataka Yoshida in left. Jaron Duran in center, and Wheeler Abreu in right. Now the 2-1 pitch in there,

0: Or is it? Nope. Low. No challenge. 3-1. Mickey Gasper at first. Isaiah Kiner-Falefa at second. Marcelo Meyer at short. Caleb Durbin at third. The catcher today, Carlos Narvaez. The 3-1. Checked on a pitch. Caught the outside corner. DeLauder didn't think so. Full count. Suarez likes to work quickly. Here's the payoff, and he got him swinging. Came right at him with the hard stuff. 93 miles an hour, and the Guardians have a quiet first, 1-0 Boston. Second is next on the Cleveland Clinic Radio Network.
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0: One nothing Boston, second inning. Third baseman Caleb Durbin facing Tanner Bibee, and he looks at a first pitch strike. Durbin, third in the National League Rookie of the Year vote last year, and then Milwaukee traded him. Now the wind in the 0-1, and he looks at strike two on the outside corner, and he's challenging the call. And he was correct. It's a ball. Boy, Milwaukee got a great year out of Durbin as a rookie, but they would make that trade any day again. Here's the windup and the pitch. And it swung on, rolled to short. Gobbled up by Rocchio. He'll throw to first to get Durbin. And that is out number one. One of the guys Milwaukee got in that trade, Kyle Harrison, who's having a great year in the Brewers' rotation. Here is the youngster, Marcelo Meyer, left-handed hitter at short. The pitch to him. And he bangs it toward first, foul, strike one. Hey, when Cleveland bats in the first four innings, Matthew Dixon of Lorain will be our contestant in the Conrad Score 4, win 4 new tires. Now the 0-1, and it dipped low, 1-1. Cleveland has a 4-run inning in any of the first four. Matthew Dixon of Lorain gets the Bridgestone tires from Conrad's Tire Express and Total Car Care. 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Meyer batting 224, couple of homers.

0: 13 RBIs, playing short now with the injured Trevor Story on the IL. He bangs this one to short, backhanded and shallow center. Rocchio, off-balance throw, got him! Oh, what a play by Rocchio! And to back up into shallow center, and that ball was scalded. And he was able to get it on the first hop, backhanding it in shallow center, and threw off balance, got enough on it to get Meyer. Heck of a play, and Meyer runs well. Two down. Here's the DH today, Connor Wong, right-handed hitter, normally a catcher, looks at a strike. And boy, Tanner Bibee has gotten locked in, gave up a leadoff homer and a single. Now he's wiped out five in a row, and he's had excellent command. 1-0 Red Sox, second inning, two down, bases empty. The pitch, and it's delivered low, 1-1 the count. Boy, and Bibee's got a little extra giddy up. He is sitting 95 on his four-seam fastball and his sinker. Now the 1-1. Down and away, ball two, 2-1. Yanked that sinker. Now the 2-1. A swing and a miss, man. Right now, he is really able to mix the off-speed with the fastball, and his command has been pinpoint. Yeah, he had the bad outing against Washington, but the start before, he dominated Detroit, giving up one run on four hits in eight innings. And still didn't get the win. Now the 2-2. Swing and a miss. Got him with a breaking ball. So Tanner Bibee has struck out three. 1-0 Red Sox in the middle of inning number two from Northeast Ohio.
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0: Jose Ramirez looks like he is really locked in. The payoff. Swung and drilled to right. Base hit down the line.
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6: You've got the home for Guardians Baseball on WFOB.
0: We go now to the bottom of the second. It's a 1-0 ball game. Boston with the lead. The cleanup hitter today, DH Reese Hoskins. And he takes outside a ball from the lefty, Ranger Suarez. The pitch, and it's inside, ball two, 2-0. Suarez signed with Boston as a free agent, the 2-0 in there. He had spent 8 years with Philly, and Boston gave him a 5-year contract worth $26 million a year. Now the 2-1, up high, 3-1.

His time in Philly, first 4 years, he was a relief pitcher. The last four, a starter. And boy, did he cash in January. The pitch, and it's a strike, full count. Hoskins batting 190, 5 homers, 21 RBIs. Suarez is like a Parker Messick. Man, he gets the ball, and he wants to go right back into the windup. Here comes the payoff. Way outside, missed with the off-speed, and a leadoff walk to Hoskins. That'll bring up the left fielder today, David Fry. If you missed the manager show, Angel Martinez, day-to-day, MRI on his left foot showed that Angel Martinez has a strain. Hope that they can keep him off the injured list. First pitch in there, a called strike to David Fry, hitting 234, 3 homers, 8 RBIs. Now the 0-1 pitch. Fry yanks one to left near the line. It'll get down, base hit. Over to cut it off, Yoshida. Hoskins on his way to third. Fry in with a stand-up double. So David Fry with his third double. And Cleveland with nobody out. Runners at second and third, trailing 1-0. Hey, when the Guardians do win, your Northeast Ohio Ford dealers donate $500 to Cleveland Guardians Charities for youth sports in Cleveland. Now left on left, here's Kyle Manzardo. He's been dropped from the cleanup spot to sixth today. Suarez firing outside a ball. Boston will concede the tying run, playing the infield back, infield pull to the right, outfield straight up, medium deep. The next pitch, checked on a breaking ball away. He did not go, 2-0. Now Cleveland with an opportunity here, and hitting with men in scoring positions been an issue. Now for Manzardo, he's been better against fellow lefties, batting 375 against southpaws. The pitch, and he foul tips it, 2-1 to count. Over the last 7 ball games, Cleveland has gone 3-4 in those 7 games. They've batted 180 with men in scoring position. That's why they're averaging 2 runs a game over the last 7 games. Now the 2-1 pitch. Breaking ball inside. It nicked him. Manzardo heads to first. Almost looked like he talked home plate umpire Austin Jones into that call. Jones hadn't done anything. Manzardo turned around and said, hey, here's where it hit me. No argument from Boston. So the bases are loaded. Nobody out for Stuart Fairchild. Fairchild getting the start today because, one, he's right-handed. Secondly, Martinez out. The pitch. He swings and misses at a curveball. He made his Cleveland debut yesterday, struck out both times. Just up from Columbus with Stephen Kwan on the bereavement list. Changeup is outside, 1-1 to count. Hoskins at third, Fry at second, Manzardo at first. Nobody out, Cleveland down 1-0. What an opportunity here in the second. The next offering, waved at it. Another changeup, and the count 1-2. Fairchild has had major league experience. He was with the Reds a year ago. Now the set, now the 1-2. Got him swinging. Curveball down and in. So third strikeout for Suarez. Bases loaded. One down in the second. Here's catcher Austin Hedges. Now what Suarez is looking for is the double play ball. Hedges batting 230 with a homer. 4 runs batted in. Now a chance to give away some tires. The pitch. Swung on line. Base hit.

0: Hawkins. That'll score Fry. On his way to third, Mansardo. And Austin Hedges comes through again. A rope to right center. A two-run single. And Cleveland has a 2-1 lead. Hedges with RBIs 5 and 6. He has improved by 1,000% as a hitter this year. And he has come through with some big clutch hits and has had some really good at-bats, even resulting in walks. And he worked a ton in the offseason. He prides himself in being as good as there is defensively. But nobody wants to be a guy that's looked at as simply a one-trick pony. These guys have such great pride in being able to not only contribute defensively, but also with the bat. And Austin Hedges has done just that. Quick visit to the mound by pitching coach Andrew Bailey. And now Cleveland's best hitter in the clutch, Brian Rocchio at the plate, batting right-handed. Infield back, double play depth. 2-1 Cleveland, runners at the corners, a swing and a miss on the changeup. Rocchio batting .288, four home runs, third on the team with 27 RBIs. Took a long look down at third base coach Ruggie Odor, who just kind of waved back at him. Rocchio might have thought a play was on. Cleveland's very adept at the safety squeeze. The pitch. A swing and a chopper to third. Durbin to second. There's one. Kiner Falefa turns two. Inning over. But Hedges comes through. And Cleveland leads 2-1. Third is next on the Cleveland Clinic Radio Network.
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0: Cleveland with a 2-1 lead on the two-run single by Austin Hedges, who squats behind home plate to catch Tanner Bibee, top of the third inning. And the number nine hitter, catcher Carlos Narvaez at the plate, right-handed batter. Bibee misses wide, ball one. So Tanner Bibee has some runs to work with. Narvaez, a .210 hitter, couple of homers, three RBIs. The pitch, and he fouls it upstairs in the count 1-1. Well, the ballpark pass is presented by Planet Fitness, on sale for $59 for the month of June. Yankees in town, and you'll get a standing room ticket for every home game. You can get it at CLEGuardians.com. What a bargain. $59 for every home game in June. The pitch, swing.

Miss, one and two the count. Now the kick and delivery, and it's fouled back, and the bat goes flying as far as the ball to the backstop. And a 1-2 count. We won't see Boston again until the final road trip at the end of September to end the season. Boston Red Sox and Kansas City Royals to wrap it up. Red Sox end the year with Cleveland and the Cubs at Fenway. Now the 1-2. Swing and a foul headed upstairs. Club seats, first base side. And the count stays 1-2 on Narvaez. Jaron Duran led off the game, a bomb to right. Austin Hedges, two-run single to right center. The 1-2. Swung on, drilled to right field. And it'll be played on a bounce by DeLauder. Narvaez with the third Boston hit. Top of the order, here is Duran. He's homered in his last two at-bats, yesterday and today. He's a streaky guy. Boy, he's on a streak right now. If you include today, in his last 15 ball games, Duran has an OPS of over 1,000, has six homers, 15 RBIs. Left-handed batter. The pitch. And it's in there, a strike. If you didn't hear, Cleveland has lost relief pitcher Peyton Paulette. He had been taken off the 40-man roster and a Rule 5 pick, and the White Sox are taking him back. They want him back in their system. Now the 0-1, down low 1-1, so Peyton Paulette, who certainly has a great arm and seemingly a terrific future, just not ready to be in the big leagues yet. So the White Sox will put him in the minor leagues. We'll see if they make him a starter again or keep him in the pen. The 1-1 pitch, Duran waves at it and hammers it deep and down the right field line, foul. Boy, he got a hanging curveball, but way out in front of it. A 1-2 count on Duran. Red Sox a little banged up today. Two of their key bats starting the day on the bench. The 1-2 delivery. Duran bangs one on the ground to second. Bazzana turns, fires to second. They'll get the lead runner. Not hit hard enough to turn two. So Duran, who can fly at first on a fielder's choice, Narvaez forced at second. Their best power source, Wilson Contreras, has had some wrist and hand issues, so he's getting a day off. And their outstanding center fielder, Seydon Rafaela, a little stiffness in the lower back, so he's on the bench. Here's Mickey Gasper at first base today. Switch hitter batting left-handed. Takes downstairs, ball one. He singled to center his first time up. 2-1 Cleveland. Red Sox with a man on. And that man, Jaron Duran, their best base dealer, 10 for 10. The pitch. Missed outside with a changeup. One ball, one strike. Got to get a couple of birthday wishes out there. Michael Dillon celebrating his 36th birthday today from Avon Lake. The 2-0, that's a called strike. Terrific young man, Michael Dillon. Happy 36th birthday, Michael. And in a week, Michael Dillon is going to learn the two most important words in the dictionary. They are, yes, dear. The pitch, backdoored him, and a called strike and a challenge by Mickey Gasper. Congratulations, Michael Dillon, getting married next weekend, right after his 36th birthday. So, great time for the Dillon family. Not a good time to be Mickey Gasper. He was wrong on the challenge. Red Sox, one challenge left.
So that flips

0: the count to 2-2. One out, one on, third inning, 2-1 Cleveland. Now the 2-2 delivery. And before it's made, a throw to first, back with a dive, Duran. And a belated happy birthday. Sam Stack celebrated number 27 yesterday. And if anybody sees him, please let us know. He's not been sighted yet the day after his birthday here at the ballpark. Now the 2-2 offering. Swing and a foul into the third base seating area. Still 2-2. Sam does a great job. He's been one of the great hires here in recent years. And the media relations department, and Sam celebrated number 27 yesterday, last night, and it's still going on. Now the 2-2. Swing and a foul tip hung on to by Austin Hedges. Four strikeouts for Tanner Bibee. Two down. Boston batting in the third. Cleveland leading it 2-1. And Wilyer Abreu to the plate. Wilyer Abreu hitting third today. Left-handed batter with power. Although it's been absent this year. He only has 6 home runs this year. 22 a year ago. Even though he missed 6 weeks last year with an oblique injury. The pitch. And he sends one in the air. Fairly deep left. Fry backpedaling in front of the track. Pulls it down. Boy, Tanner Bibee has really settled in. It's a 2-1 Cleveland lead, middle of the third from downtown Cleveland.
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Ranger Suarez delivers a curveball strike on the outside corner. 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The pitch. Curve almost nicked him. Ball two, 2-1. Travis Bazzana. He has an on-base percentage of over 400, a slug of 470. The 2-1. Outside again, 3-1. It's no coincidence he came up at the tail end of April in Cleveland's 18-10 in the month of May with Bazzana in the lineup. The 3-1, fouled it upstairs, full count. Stephen Kwan will be back with the ball club beginning Tuesday night when the road trip begins in the Bronx.

0: Suarez into the motion, and the payoff pitch got him swinging. Boy, he has life on his fastball. It might only be in the low 90s, but it has movement. Second time he has struck out Bazzana. Four in the game for Suarez. Here's Jose Ramirez, lined out to center his first time up. The pitch, up and in, ball one. The wind-end delivery, high, called a strike. Travis Bazzana, 0 for 2 today. Ramirez and Chase DeLauder, 0 for 2. Rest of the order got it going last inning. Pitch outside, and the count 2 and 1. Again, Suarez works so quickly. One-time All-Star with the Phillies. Into the motion. The 2-1 swung on, popped him up. Playable. Third baseman Caleb Durbin near the line. Shallow left. Straddles the line, and it's ruled a foul ball as he retires Ramirez. Two down for Chase DeLauder. Struck out his first time up. Suarez, his last 2 years with Philly, he went 12-8. And Boston capitalized and gave him that big contract. The pitch, swing and a foul down the left side. There's nothing wrong with Boston's pitching. Sixth in the league in pitching, but they have scored the third fewest runs. They've hit the fewest homers in the American League. And they can't win at home. And some of the Boston people were saying today, I think the young kids have really struggled at home pressing. That pitch up and in, 1-1. And they're starting to get booed. Well, at Fenway, you get booed in the home opener if you're 0-3. And they feel that's rattled some of the kids. That pitch up and in, 2-1. They've been a little looser, more relaxed on the road. Boston's 10 games under at home. One game above 500 on the road. And they go home for a week-long homestand after today. Now the 2-1 to DeLauder. And he lines one into center, a base hit. So Cleveland has its third hit. Two-out single to center by DeLauder. Here's Reese Hoskins, got the rally going last inning with a leadoff walk. 2-1 Cleveland, runner at first, two down, third inning. Breeze blowing in, not a cloud in the sky. 70 degrees here at the corner of Carnegie and Ontario. Hoskins taking, called strike, top of the zone. Hoskins and Nick Sogard from the Red Sox both went to the same high school in Sacramento. The pitch, swing and a miss, chased one down, 0-2. Sogard played in yesterday's game. He's younger than Hoskins. Two to one Cleveland, two down, runner on, third inning, the 0-2 delivery. Just missed wide. Narvaez tried to pull it back over the outside corner, pulling it to his left, but didn't fool home plate ump Austin Jones. Now the 1-2. Got him swinging. Good changeup down and away. So it's a 2-1 ball game. Cleveland with a lead after three on the Cleveland Clinic Radio Network.
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3: 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Tanner Bibee with a good one going as we hit the fourth inning, and he fires away to Masataka Yoshida, a strike on the inside corner. Yoshida struck out his first time up. It's 2-1 Cleveland. As Bibee goes right back to it, the 0-1 swung on, popped him up on the infield. Now the second baseman, Bazana, on the cut of the outfield grass, makes the catch. And Yoshida's retired quickly. One down here in the top half of the fourth inning. Now it's Isaiah Kiner-Falefa who struck out his first time up. Jim Rosenhaus along with Tom Hamilton. Great to have you with us. From downtown Cleveland at Progressive Field, Brian Matze up the street at Command Center. Here's Bibee's pitch. And it's in tight for ball one. Bibee allowed the leadoff home run to Jaron Duran. Only two hits since, four strikeouts, no walks. The 1-0 fastball on the outside corner evens the count. 1-1 on Kiner-Falefa. A hot hitter for the Sox. Here's the 1-1. Swung on, popped him up, foul, and that's back out of play. And the count moves to 1-2. Kiner-Falefa. Right-handed hitter facing the right-hander Tanner Bibee. Here's the 1-2. Swung on and that's drilled to center but not deep. Cruising after it and fading over to the right of center to make the catch is Stuart Fairchild. Two quick outs for Bibee here in the fourth. Enbridge Gas Ohio would like to remind you, whether you're an individual or a contractor, state law requires that you call 811 before you dig to have underground utilities marked. It's simple and free. Just dial 811. Here's Caleb Durbin. Bounced to short his first time up. Here's the pitch. Swung on, bounced near the middle. Right there is Bazana. The second baseman fields and throws in time for the out. And a quick inning for Tanner Bibee, setting them down in order. We head to the bottom of the fourth. 2-1, Cleveland in front.
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5: David Fry, the leadoff hitter this inning for the Guardians, takes an off-speed pitch for a strike from Ranger Suarez. 0-1 the count on Fry. Bottom of the fourth, 2-1. Cleveland in front, the 0-1. And Fry loops it to shallow left center, and it gets down for a base hit. Fry now 2-for-2 as he was part of that two-run rally in the second inning. And he gets one started here in the fourth with a single. And that'll bring up Kyle Manzardo. Manzardo hit by a pitch his first time up. Guardians now with two runs on four base hits. Left on left. Here's the pitch to Manzardo, and it's outside for ball one. Guardians with that 2-1 lead. They'd love to open things up a little bit, but and that hasn't happened. 34 times they've played a two-run game as Manzardo launches one high in the air but shallow right. Coming on and making the catch is Abreu for the first out in the inning. So 34 one- or two-run games for the Guardians. And today's game number 61. They're 20-14 in those games, but rarely are they able to open things up and have a comfortable last several innings. Stuart Fairchild steps in, struck out first time up. Pitch to him, and it's inside. He tried to check his swing, but it hit his bat. That's a foul ball for strike one. No miss play ball weekend coming up next weekend, June the 5th through the 7th, encouraging youth everywhere to get out and play. Here comes the 0-1 to Fairchild. Down low, 1-1. Visit playball.org to register for a free event near you. Guardians up 2-1, bottom of the fourth inning. Suarez delivers, and Fairchild swings and misses at the curve. And it counts now 1-2 on Fairchild. Back in the big leagues, first time this season, been a tough go. He was 0-for-2, couple of strikeouts yesterday, and struck out his first time up here today. Right-handed hitter. Here's the 1-2 pitch. Outside and low. 2-2 the count. Well, on the Tony Amato College Baseball NCAA tournament scoreboard, as Tony loves this time of year. See how that North Carolina State game ended last night?
6: It's a doozy.
5: Oh, man. Here's the 2-2. Down low, 3-2, facing elimination. The game ended on a pitch clock violation, and what a way to finish your season. NC State on the short side to Auburn.
6: Quite a pitcher's duel.
5: The 3-2 pitch, swing and a miss, strike three. Fairchild down on strikes. Tom, you went through it with Nick and going all the way to the College World Series. I would think the regionals, you must, I don't want to say run out of pitching, but you really have to piece it together, don't you?
6: That's why it's so important not to have to go through the loser's bracket.
5: Yeah.
6: But, you know, obviously it's doable, but it, to your point, that's where the mid-majors normally run into trouble. They don't have the pitching depth.
5: Austin Hedges steps in, takes a strike on the inside corner.
6: Which is why it made it even more remarkable that Kent State got to Omaha. Stony Brook got to Omaha. That's the beauty.

0: beauty of our game, isn't it?
1: There's the 0-1. Swung on, and that's looped to the right side. Foul ground beyond the reach of Gasper, the first baseman.
0: What might be more remarkable, and I know Tony said, please, can you kind of go over everything that happened in the Kent State run?
2: We
0: so
2: have a lot
0: this
2: of
0: is for
2: left.
0: Tony.
2: Yeah.
0: But Kent State's first game in the regional was against a team that had been ranked number one much of the year, Kentucky. It went 21 innings. Talk about testing your pitching depth because you have to play the next day.
1: How many miles did you walk that night out of nervous rush?
0: It's the best weight loss program in America. Have your child in a regional.
1: The 0-2 called strike three on the inside corner. Hedge is caught looking. Side retired. But there you go, Tony. A tough one for the Wolfpack of NC State. They're done. And their season ended on a pitch clock violation. They lose 17-13 to Auburn in an elimination game last night. There were a lot of games, and we have a lot of innings left, so we might get to more at some point. But let's head to the fifth. 2-1. Guardians in front.
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1: Marcelo Meyer leads things off for the Red Sox. Fifth inning, 2-1 Cleveland. Bibee winds it up, and the 1-0 is swung on and lifted foul down the right side out of play. Well, this is the Bibee, truly, that we've seen in most of his starts this season. Yes, was Monday night a rough one? Absolutely. You're going to have him, but he is right back to what we've seen a lot this year, the 1-1. Swung on and foul tip, and the count now 1-2. Because he doesn't get much run support, the record still winless at 0-7, so it looks a lot worse than it is. But he's throwing well today. Here's the 1-2. Swung on, looped foul, and out of play.
0: He's such a competitor. And, you know, the good thing is Tanner's been around long enough to know, hey, you have to flush it. If you dwell on it, it'll carry over into today. And to do it, he's done after a leadoff homer.
1: The 1-2, in tight, 2-2.
0: Talk about testing your fortitude or self-confidence. Jaren Duran certainly did.
1: Now the 2-2 delivery. Swung on, popped him up, foul again. Assistant pitching coach Joe Torres says they were working on some delivery things. Nothing major, but took a look back at 2024 and some different arm angles and things like that. So they're just going to try and implement those today. And if he is, it seems to be working. Here's the 2-2. Swung on. Foul tip. Man, I got a piece of Austin Hedges shaking out his hand. And this may take a minute or two for

0: stop Bazzana, and he could not uncork a throw to first base. The way he landed on the dive, I think his throwing arm kind of got caught underneath him, and he just couldn't get to his feet. So a base hit for Meyer leading off the inning. Here's Connor Wong, struck out his first time up. For Tanner Bibee, I guess today a big day for him, any major league pitcher. Here's the pitch in there for a strike. Start number 100 in his major league career, and he has proven to be durable since they moved him into that rotation as a rookie.
1: Well, he's got a long way to go because his dad, Scott, has made about, 2,000 starts.
0: Here comes the 0-1 in there for a strike.
1: His dad has to have knee replacement surgery or just had it.
0: We have an ABS challenge here.
1: But his dad's still pitching, or at least had been up until a year ago.
0: And it is a ball. So he's finding leagues to play in,
1: yeah.
0: Still, huh?
1: How those awesome senior adult leagues?
0: That's tremendous. 1-1 the count here on Connor Wong. Long set, now the pitch. Swung on, chopped to third. Fair ball, and this one will roll down into the left field corner. Actually cutting it off before that is Fry. Throws to second, not in time. A hustle double for Connor Wong. Moving up to third is Meyer. And now the Red Sox, with nobody out here in the fifth inning, have a major threat trying to tie it and or take the lead. I don't know if Hosey was convinced that was a fair ball.
1: Boy.
0: Got to look at it. What do you think?
1: I don't think it was.
0: And we had a great angle on our monitors here in the booth.
1: Can't challenge it, though.
0: Infield in for the Guardians. Number 9 hitter Carlos Narvaez, the batter, swings and pops it up foul, out of play.
1: That's a play in front of the third base ump, so not able to challenge that one.
0: I said it went over the bag, but holy smokes.
1: Evidently, that bag's about 12 feet wide.
0: Here's the 0-1, swung on, line foul and out of play. I thought it was the second base bag they wanted to make bigger for stolen bases.
1: This is Tanner Bibee's year, isn't it?
0: Yep.
1: I mean, that's just typical. That might have been a foul ball. Again, who knows? But of course it went against him.
0: 0-2 count on Narvaez. Bibee could use a strikeout here. With nobody out, second and third, infield in. The 0-2 pitch. Breaking ball, called strike three on the outside corner. Narvaez says, I don't think so. He's challenging. Let's see. ABS says it is a ball. A correct challenge by Narvaez, with the Red Sox already down one challenge. And that keeps this at bat alive with a 1-2 count. Ivy right back to the stretch. Sets of the letters. Long hold, the 1-2. Fastball. There's called strike three. Took it right down the middle. Huge strikeout for Bibee. Narvaez caught looking for the first out in the inning.
1: Can you tell me why, if you won the challenge, you take a fastball for strike three?
0: Maybe he was so proud he won the challenge. He lost his head for a minute. All right, Jared Duran steps in. Infield still in. Tough customer here for Bibee, the pitch. And it's down low for a ball. Duran homered to open the game. Home run number 10 on the season. Bounced into a fielder's choice last time. 2-1 Cleveland, Boston threatening.

0: 1-0 pitch. Low and outside. 2-0.
1: You just put him on. He's so hot right now. Think about Duran. He'll chase. But boy, when he gets hot, he can carry a club.
0: First base open here with Meyer at third, Wong at second. The 2-0. Way outside and high for ball three. A changeup that got away. 3-0 the count. Duran, powerful left-handed hitter. Long set. 3-0 pitch. Outside and high. Ball four. Well, you mentioned that you just put him on. It almost looked like they did that without the intentional part, as none of those four was really close. So first walk allowed by Bybee. Bases loaded now for Mickey Gasper, another hot hitter. 1-for-2 today. Limited time, came in batting 340. Open stance from the left side. The pitch to him. He swings and lines it to left. Right there, David Fry makes the catch. Tagging, heading for home is Meyer. He slides and scores ahead of the throw. And this game is tied at 2 on the sac fly from Mickey Gasper. Boy, he has been, for a struggling lineup, someone who has been a real pleasant surprise for the Red Sox. It's his third run batted in. Wong remained at second base. Duran's on at first. Two down now for Willier Abreu. 0-for-2, the pitch to him. On the outside corner for a strike. Abreu has fly to right, fly to left. Open stance from that left side. Challenging inning here for Tanner Bybee. Trying to limit damage, keep it tied. The 0-1 on the outside corner for a strike. 0-2 the count. Outfield playing Abreu fairly deep and just slightly to pull. And again, the wind has been blowing in. Not as hard as yesterday, but enough to make an impact. We've seen that already today. You hit it toward right center, it's not going anywhere. The 0-2 pitch. Swung on. Sky to shallow left. It gets down for a base hit. Rounding third, scoring is Wong. On his way to second is Abreu. The throw there, in time for the out. Bazzana applied the tag on Abreu, who is taking the extra base, and he is thrown out to end the inning. And Bazzana was slow to get up, but he now is up and is heading back to the Guardians dugout. But that bloop base hit off the bat of Abreu brings home another run and puts the Red Sox in front, 3-2, heading to the bottom of the fifth.
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6: Guardians on the short side now. 3-2, Red Sox in front as Brian Rocchio leads things off, and he takes a pitch outside for ball one from Ranger Suarez. The lefty for Boston delivers the 1-0. On the inside corner for a strike. Good cutter in on the hands on Rocchio. And that evens the count at 1-1. Rocchio bounced into a double play first time up. Pitch to him. He swings and lines it to right field. Down the line. Fair ball into the corner it goes. On his way to second is Rocchio. He's in with a stand-up double. Number 9 for Brian Rocchio. In the doubles department. And now it's back to the top of the lineup for Travis Bazzana, and we'll keep an eye on Bazzana here as on that play at second base that ended the top half of this inning on the slide by Abreu. He really ran in hard to that left arm of Bazzana. And Bazzana swings, pops it up, foul, third base side. This will blow out of play. The wind blowing that way, and that one ends up in the stands. But Bazzana was slow to get up after that collision. And obviously, if he was really hurting, they wouldn't let him continue. But hopefully everything's okay. And it was just shaken up a bit, and now ready to go. As he's back in the batter's box with an 0-1 count. He's been up twice, struck out twice. Suarez delivers, and it's swung on, slapped foul and out of play off the facing of the press box. Let's pause 10 seconds. Station ID on the Cleveland Clinic Radio Network.
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6: The 0-2 pitch to Bazzana. Swing and a miss, strike three. Dropped by Narvaez, and he'll throw to first to complete the strikeout. Well, Bazzana strikes out for the third time today. Is really has his hands full with Ranger Suarez, who continues to pile up the strikeouts as Jose Ramirez steps in. Suarez now with 8 strikeouts, and we are only in the fifth inning. Posey digs in, 0-2. The pitch to him. Outside and high for ball one. And one area that's been different for Ramirez this year. Runners in scoring position hitting 204. The pitch to him. He swings and skies it high in the air to left, but not deep. And no, struggling with the sun. Unable to make the play as Yoshida. It drops behind him. And Rocchio will score. Boy, that looked like a simple pop-up to left, but Yoshida lost it in the sun. It dropped behind him. And Rocchio comes home from second. And ending up at second is Jose Ramirez with an RBI game-tying double. Number 29 in the RBI department for Ramirez, his 14th double. What looked like a sure out turned into a run for the Guardians. And if you're wondering, yes, Yoshida does have the sunglasses on, but it did not help him. And now Chase DeLauder steps in with a chance to put the Guardians in front. So Ramirez at second base. One out in the inning. Here's the pitch. Swung on, line, base hit.

field. Rounding third, scoring is Ramirez, and the Guardians are back in front, 4-3. Chase DeLauder, middle of the diamond, or opposite way. He has been so effective. And left on left, no problem for Chase DeLauder all season long. He comes through again. 32 runs batted in to lead the ball club. And just like that, Cleveland's back in front by that 4-3 score. Reese Hoskins now, and he takes a breaking ball strike on the outside corner. So a pair of doubles, some help from the sun, and an RBI single. And just like that, Cleveland's back up as Hoskins fouls one back out of play. DeLauder, the base runner at first. Hoskins, a walk and a strikeout in two trips. Here's the pitch to him. Low and in for a ball. Hoskins, when he's going well, always sees a lot of pitches. Very patient at the plate. The pitch to him. Swung on, line drive, base hit left field near the line. This one makes it all the way to the wall. On his way to third is DeLauder. He'll hold there into second with the third Guardians double of the inning. Reese Hoskins. Second and third with one out now for Cleveland. And the potential is there for a big inning. Cleveland already with two runs in the inning. They've taken a lead. And Andrew Bailey, the pitching coach, is out to the mound to have a chat with Ranger Suarez. 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And promising news certainly on the injury front for Angel Martinez. A midfoot strain, I should say. And he's listed as day-to-day after an MRI yesterday. So the hope is he'll be good to go for the Yankees series. We'll see. Up to the plate, David Fry, infield in. The pitch to him, swung on, yanked foul, out of play, third base side. Fry's already 2-for-2 with a double and a single and a run scored. Playing left field today as he's taking that playing time anywhere he can get it. Here's the pitch to him. Waved at and missed. Off speed, had him way out in front. Greg Weissert is warming up in the Boston bullpen with Suarez on the ropes here in the fifth. Guardians up 4-3. Suarez ready. Here's his pitch. Low and in for a ball. Went with a sinker that time. And again, the stuff velocity-wise, not overpowering, but well commanded when he's going well by Suarez. Good veteran pitcher. The 1-2 pitch. Swung on, fouled back. Fry spoiled that two-strike sinker. Stays alive. For David Fry, mentioned the playing time. Hard to come by this year. This is 37th game. A lot of pinch hitting. The 1-2. Did he check it? The pitch was down low, and he did check it. And it's now 2-2. Seesaw battle today in the rubber game of this three-game series. Guardians won a one-run contest on Friday night, 4-3. Red Sox put it away late yesterday, 9-1. The Red Sox win. The 2-2 swung on, looped foul and out of play. Off to the right.

Outfield straight up for Fry, and again, the infield in with one out. The 2-2. Down low, ball three. He won't chase that pitch in the dirt. That looks pretty good when it's coming in, but ends up either hitting home plate or just past it. So now it's 3-2 on Fry. Good at bat here for Fry. Can he finish the job? The payoff pitch. Upstairs, ball four. The bases are now loaded for Kyle Manzardo. DeLauder at third. Hoskins, the base runner, at second. Fry at first. Manzardo steps in. Left on left here, but for Manzardo, that's okay. Came in batting 375 versus the lefties. Here's the pitch. In tight, ball one. Today's been hit by a pitch and flied to right. And he has been swinging a good bat of late. One of his better stretches of the season last 2 weeks. The 1-0. Swing and a miss. 1-1. Good sinker. Darting low and in on Manzardo. Only one out in the inning. The pitch. Swung on, blasted foul off to the left side, well out of play. 1-2 the count on Manzardo. Manzardo, another who has struggled with men in scoring position, hitting 209 coming in. Trying to deliver right here. The 1-2 pitch. Oh, he couldn't check his swing. He did check his swing. Wow. It looked like he had gone too far and he was kind of moving his feet. But he kept the bat back. And they made the appeal to the third base umpire, Brennan Miller, who said check swing. So it's 2-2 for Manzardo. Here's the pitch. Waved out and missed, strike three. Good slider got him. Manzardo down on strikes. Two down in the inning. Base is still loaded for Stuart Fairchild. Been up twice, struck out twice. Nine strikeouts for Ranger Suarez. Two of those, Fairchild trying to deliver here for his first base hit as a Guardian. The pitch to him. Swing and a miss. Strike one. Fairchild, major league time with the Reds, Braves. The 0-1 pitch. Tried to check his swing. He did not. Appeal to the first base umpire. Ben May says he went around. And now it's 0-2 on Fairchild. Base is loaded. Two runs in for the Guardians, who lead 4-3. But looking for more than that here with the bases full and two down. The 0-2 to Fairchild. Down low for a ball. Went with a curve that time, did Suarez. Guardians with the four runs on eight hits. Suarez with the nine strikeouts. And here comes his 1-2 delivery. Outside and low, 2-2. Can Fairchild get back in the count like David Fry did? Fry eventually worked a walk to load the bases. 2-2 the count. Here it is. Breaking ball down low, ball three. Missed with the curve, low and in. Now the count full to Fairchild. DeLauder at third. Hoskins at second. Fry at first. The payoff pitch. Called strike three on the outside corner. Fairchild.

0: Arnold is asking for a challenge. Huge challenge in this game. And the ABS says it was indeed a strike. So it's a strikeout, side retired. Guardians score twice to take the lead, and we'll head to the sixth, 4-3 Cleveland.
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5: 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Hey, not that kind of splash.

Heck of a ball game for this rubber match. 4-3 Cleveland. Sixth inning, Tanner Bibee's pitch, and Yoshida takes a strike. Hi again, everybody. Tom Hamilton back with you, along with Jim Rosenhaus, Brian Motze. Tanner Bibee facing the cleanup hitter, Masataka Yoshida, who cuts and misses at the curveball, 0-2. Five inning totals, Cleveland 4 runs, 8 hits, no errors, 6 stranded. Boston 3 runs, 6 hits, no errors, 3 men left on base. Tanner Bibee has pitched very well. 5 strikeouts and a walk. He lets it fly, and Yoshida takes down and away. 1-2. Yoshida lost that Jose Ramirez routine fly ball in the sun. That proved to be pivotal. An RBI double last inning. Yoshida hits a weak bouncer to the second baseman. In shallow right, sliding to his left was Travis Pozzana. Second baseman throws him out. So here's how the scoring has gone. Jaren Duran opened the game with a bomb to right. But Tanner Bibee wasn't fazed. Cleveland took the lead in the second on a 2-run single by Austin Hedges. Now Isaiah Kiner-Falefa, 0-for-2, digs in. Tanner Bibee's first offering, and it's a little wide. Boston took the lead back with a 2-run fifth on a sack fly by Mickey Gasper and an RBI single by Wheeler Abreu. The pitch is wide, 2-0. Cleveland down 3-2 in the bottom of the fifth. Got the RBI double from Jose Ramirez on a ball lost in the sun, and an RBI single by Chase DeLauder. However, the pitch swing and a miss, 2-1. Cleveland still had the bases loaded with one out, and Ranger Suarez struck out Kyle Manzardo and Stuart Fairchild. Cleveland had a chance to blow it open. 4-3 Cleveland, sixth inning. The 2-1 swung on a big chopper to short, handled by Rocchio. Low throw, but a good grab by Manzardo. Two down. Here's Caleb Durbin. Boy, would this be big for Tanner Bibee to get through six innings with a lead. He deserves a

0: win. 0-7 coming in, but remember, he has the worst run support in baseball. Today, Cleveland has given him four runs to work with. Durbin, two ground outs, takes ball one. It's a bit high. Tanner Bibee's been given not even a run and a half a game this year. Worst in the majors. Second worst, his opponent, Ranger Suarez. That pitch outside, 2-0. Today, each guy has been given more runs than they're used to. 4-3 Cleveland. Red Sox batting, two outs, nobody on, sixth inning. Here's the kick and delivery from Tanner Bibee. A swing and a miss, tied him up inside. Good 93-mile-an-hour sinker. The key for Bibee today, much better command of his pitches. Hasn't left many on the plate. Really working the corners. The 2-1, high and in. 3-1. Colin Holderman ready in the Cleveland pen. One would assume this is the last batter for Bibee. Here's pitch number 90. Swung on, banged to third, backhanded by Ramirez. He's deep, but a good strong throw to get him. Oh, again, the improved arm strength of Jose Ramirez comes into play there. And Tanner Bibee has given Cleveland another solid start. 4-3 Guardians, middle of the sixth.
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0: Giovanni Moran, a left-hander, coming on to pitch for Boston. 4-3 Cleveland, bottom of the sixth. Moran, fastball, sinker, cutter, curve, changeup. Moran making appearance number 20, 0-2, ERA 3.34. Teams are only batting 183 against Giovanni Moran. He is one of four left-handed relief pitchers in the Red Sox bullpen. He takes over for the left-handed starter, Ranger Suarez. Austin Hedges leads it off and fouls it back, strike one. Hedges, a key two-run single in the second, struck out his next time up. Moran, 6-1, 206. The lefty out of Puerto Rico, 29 years of age. Pitches up and away, 1-1. He pitched in two games with Boston a year ago, parts of 3 years with Minnesota. Now the pitch, way outside, 2-1. Moran,

Had Tommy John surgery and missed all of 2024. Now the 2-1, and it's a called strike, 2-2. Cleveland, an off day tomorrow in New York City. 3 with the Yankees starting Tuesday. 3 next weekend in Arlington against a Texas Rangers club that just hasn't put it all together yet. Now the 2-2. Swung on a chopper to third. Charged near the bag by Durbin. Fires, and it's off the glove of Gasper. Rolls towards the photo bay area and hedges his support on the Gasper area. Perfect throw. He just had to go in and out of the glove. That'll bring up Brian Rocchio. He'll swing it right-handed. 1-for-2 with a double. And the Red Sox and Cleveland both have been really good defensive clubs this year. But Cleveland had a 4-error game yesterday. And now Boston, an error plus a fly ball lost in the sun that helped key a 2-run rally in the fifth. Rocchio taking its low. One final today from Maryland. Baltimore beat up Toronto 9-5. Both teams under 500. The pitch waved at. Good changeup. Baltimore now 28-32. Toronto now 29-31. Boy, the Blue Jays have had a plethora of injuries, especially to pitching. Now the 1-1 pitch. Checked on a fastball strike. 1-2. Seventh inning in D.C., Washington leading San Diego 3-2. Seventh inning in St. Pete, 3-1 Tampa over the Angels. Now the 1-2. Got him swinging. So Rocchio, the 11th Cleveland Guardian to strike out today. The starter, Ranger Suarez, struck out 10 in 5 innings. Gave up 4 runs on 8 hits. Walked 2, hit a batter. 4-3, the Reds on top of Atlanta. They're in the bottom of the 6th inning, downstate. Top of the order, Travis Bazzano, 3 strikeouts today. Left on left, he almost got hit, ball 1. Pittsburgh clobbering Minnesota 9-2 in the 6th inning. Mets a 5-1 lead over Miami in the fifth. Mets trying to make it 4 straight wins. The pitch, and Bazzano pops it up. Third baseman Durbin, shallow left, gives way, foul ground. The shortstop, Meyer, with a great running backhanded catch that almost crashed into the tarp. Rolled up down the side and foul ground. My goodness, what a play by Meyer. Sprinting toward that tarp with a backhanded catch as he reached down at the last moment. Wow, what a play by Meyer. And Bazzano is out number 2. That'll bring up Jose Ramirez. He had the sun double left inning that went for an RBI. Takes down and away, ball 1. Detroit, a 1-0 lead over the White Sox. They've played 5. Tigers, the worst record in baseball. Now the 1-0 pitch. Swing and a miss, 1-1. Milwaukee, a 2-0 lead over Houston. They're in the 5th inning. Texas, 4-0 lead over Kansas City in the 3rd. The Royals have lost 5 in a row, and they're near the bottom of Major League Baseball record-wise. Ramirez takes a strike. He challenges that call. Your scoreboard update brought to you by your Northeast Ohio Ford dealers. Cleveland on top, 4-3 in the 6th. And the challenge is Jose Ramirez wrong. That was a strike. So the count 1-2.

0: 2 on Ramirez. Runner at first, two down. Cleveland up 4-3 in the sixth. Moran lets it fly towards first, and back standing is Hedges. Why you're trying to pick off Austin Hedges, only Giovanni Moran knows. Now the 1-2. Down low, 2-2. Another changeup. Like Cleveland is going to see the very best that New York has when it comes to pitching this week. The pitch, high, full count. I mean to tell you, you're not going to go to a series in New York and ever face better pitching than what Cleveland's going to face. Cam Schlittler, Garrett Cole, Carlos Rodon. Payoff pitch fouled into the seats behind the plate. Had him lunging at a changeup. The youngster Cam Schlittler is 7-2 with a 150 ERA. Garrett Cole hasn't given up a run yet. He's only made one start coming back from Tommy John. And well, Carlos Rodon's already thrown a no-hitter against Cleveland. The payoff fouled upstairs again. Ramirez stays alive at 3-2. Cleveland will counter with Joey Cantillo, Gavin Williams, and Slade Ciccone. Tuesday and Wednesday nights, Thursday afternoon. 4-3 Cleveland, sixth inning. Hedges will be off again. Payoff pitch. Swing and a chopper to third. High hop handled by Durbin. Throws out Ramirez. 6 in the books. Cleveland 4. Boston 3 in the Cleveland Clinic Radio Network.
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0: Well, a heck of a job today by Tanner Bibee. 90 pitches through six innings, gave up three runs on six hits, struck out five, walked one. No bullpen in baseball has been as good as Cleveland since the middle of April. Now it's up to the bullpen to hold it and get Tanner Bibee his first win of the season. Hard-throwing right-hander Colin Holderman. Primarily sinker slider facing Marcelo Meyer, and he misses high and wide, ball one. Meyer, 1-for-2, infield hit, run scored. Now the 1-0 pitch, swing and a sky ball, left field, not deep, toward the line.

0: David Fry, one Hansen. Tanner Bibee and the 90 pitches he made, gave up three runs on six hits, five strikeouts, a walk, worked six innings. And to think he gave up a bomb to right field to Jaron Duran to start the game. And that's after he gave up five home runs Monday against Washington. You wondered, uh-oh. But boy, did he reel it in after that. Here's Connor Wong, one for two, a double, takes outside a ball. Holderman has now become an integral part of the back end of the bullpen. He's 3-0 with a 1.31 ERA, 17th outing. The pitch, bullseye. Teams are batting 1.39 against Holderman. This guy last year had an ERA of over 7 with Pittsburgh. But he wasn't healthy. He's healthy, he's confident, and he got a great deal of help from this pitching department. Misses a little bit low, and it's two balls and a strike. Holderman from the set, hands belt high, lets it fly. And the pitch tapped foul third base side. 2-2 the count on Connor Wong. Marathon knows you fans are the true co-pilot of any team. Marathon, here to keep you and your team fueled up all season long. Marathon, driven together. Another nice crowd on hand. Not as big as Friday and Saturday. Pitch down and away, a slider. And the count is full. The payoff, and it's way outside, and he walked him. So Wong is aboard, and the number 9 hitter, Carlos Narvaez, the catcher, walks to home plate. Another righty-righty matchup, 1-for-2 with a single. Tim Herron getting ready in the Cleveland bullpen, the left-hander. Colin Holderman pitched collegiately in Carbondale, Southern Illinois University. The pitch, swing and a foul to the upper deck, first base side, strike one. He has pitched with the Mets, the Pirates, and now Cleveland. He really simplified his stuff. He used to throw six pitches, now mostly sinkers, sliders, few curves. The pitch, high, and the count, one ball, one strike. That was a 98-mile-an-hour sinker. Well, and again, if you're a pitcher in the major leagues, it's got to be a dream come true to be either traded to Cleveland or signed by Cleveland with this incredible pitching department and a Hall of Fame pitching coach in Carl Willis. Now the 1-1. Waved at the slider, one ball, two strikes. Brad Goldberg, Joe Torres. The pitch just missed inside. Oh, was that close. And a 2-2 count. Now the set. Now the pitch. Swung on. Shot to first by the diving Manzardo into right, a base hit. The other guy doing a great job, the bullpen coach now, Caleb Longshore. So, if you're a pitcher, this is the destination that will get your career turned around. Well, that base hit the other way by Narvaez has Boston threatening. First and second, one out in the seventh. Cleveland with a 4-3 lead. With a left-hander, Jaron Duran due next. 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
4: Well, this might be the matchup of the game. Left on left, Tim Herron against Jaren Duran. Duran, 1-for-2, a homer and a walk. 4-3 Cleveland. Boston with runners, first and second. One out in the seventh. Herron's pitch in tight, a ball. Check swing. Herron, fastball, sinker, curve, slider. This is appearance number 25, 0-1 with a 1.93 ERA. He has walked 12 in 18 innings. Way outside with a breaking ball in the count 2-0. Mickey Gasper, the switch hitter on deck. Now the 2-0 delivery. And Duran almost got hit, ball 3. 3-0. Well, this was a one-out walk that got it going. Wong walked, Narvaez singled. Now Duran awaits the 3-0 pitch. Here it comes. Inside corner, a strike. He's not convinced. 3 balls and a strike. Tim Herron, 6'5", 225. Herron, 29 years of age. The 3-1. Outside, he walked him. So the bases are loaded. Wong to third, Narvaez to second, Duran to first, and Mickey Gasper to the plate. And here's where the injury to Eric Sabrowski really shows up. Sabrowski on the injured list with inflammation in that elbow. Mickey Gasper, 1-for-2, a single and a sac fly. Infield back, double play depth. Red Sox all over the joint, one down the pitch. A swing and a miss, chase the curveball. Wong at third, Narvaez at second, Duran at first. Outfield, middle, deep, straight up. Herron from the set. Hands belt high, lets it rip. Curveball strike. Nicked the outside corner, 0-2. Gasper, most of the year, AAA Worcester, but boy, since he's come on, what an asset he's been for the Red Sox, hitting .347. Now the pitch. And it's down and in. 1-2. That hard slider, and he wouldn't bite. Gasper has spent 8 years in the minors. Played with James Karinchak. In fact, he caught him at Bryant University. Now the 1-2. Strike 3 called. He knew it. And a backdoor breaking ball. Good curveball from Herron. And a massive second out. Bases stay loaded. Two down for Wheeler Abreu. Left on left, an RBI single his last time up.

Abreu, wide open stance. The pitch. Up and in, and he just did get out of the way. Ball one.

0: Hare in the set, Hare in the pitch. Down and away, not close, 2-0. Well, Abreu in a great hitter's count now. The 2-0 pitch. And a strike, borderline outside corner, 2-1. Against left-handed pitching, Abreu batting 409. Lefty-lefty matchup, the 2-1 delivery. A swing and a foul back. Oh, what a rip. He had it the mid-90s fastball. Red Sox have loaded them up. Two down, seventh inning, 4-3 Cleveland. Tim Herron trying to work out of this mess. The Indiana Hoosiers ready. Here it comes. Swing and a bloop foul back and out of play. He had him out front on the curveball. Still a 2-2 count. Four to three, Cleveland. Bases loaded. Two down, seventh inning. The pitch. Down and away. Curveball missed. Everybody's moving now on a 3-2 pitch with two down in the seventh. Wong will be off at third. Narvaez at second. Duran at first. Herron sets the payoff pitch. Ball four outside. Game tied. And another no decision for Tanner Bibee. A bases loaded walk. Wong will score. Abreu, two RBIs today, 24 on the year. Well, Cleveland out of challenges. They might have challenged that one. I'm sure they would have. Here's Yoshida. Swings and misses a strike. Boy, that's where when you spend those challenges like lunch money, it can come back to haunt you. Now the 0-1 to Yoshida. Down and in. Narvaez at third. Duran at second, Abreu at first. Yoshida 0 for 3. One ball, one strike. Left on left. 4-4 tie. And three walks in the inning. A killer for the Cleveland bullpen. The 1-1. Swung on, drilled. Base hit right center. That'll score Narvaez and Duran. Abreu to third. Red Sox take a 6-4 lead here in the seventh on Yoshida's two-out, two-run single to right center, giving him 10 RBIs on the year. And the Red Sox in last place, having a brutal year, have not played like it this weekend. We'll have another pitching change. We'll be back.
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3: Cody Hoyer's coming on. This will be appearance number 5 for him, a 150 ERA. Hoyer, fastball, slider, changeup. Boston has scored 3 times with 2 men out. Bases loaded, walk, and a 2-run single by Yoshida. Red Sox at the corners. They're now leading it 6-4 in the 7th. Isaiah Kiner-Falefa 0-3 to the plate. The pitch swung on, whack to center. Another RBI hit. In to score is Abreu. Yoshida stops at second, and Isaiah Kiner-Falefa has his 11th RBI, and the Red Sox now have a 7-4 lead. And all 3 Red Sox that walked this inning have scored. Now Caleb Durbin, the 9th man to bat in the inning, takes a called strike. Seven runs, 9 hits for Boston. 4 runs, 8 hits Cleveland. The 0-1. Swing and a liner to left, hook foul. 0-2. Not the kind of homestand you envision with Washington and Boston coming to town. Now the 0-2 delivery. And Durbin takes down low to the right. It squirts but hedges on it before anybody advances. Well, Toyota Tacoma, Tundra, Land Cruiser, Sequoia, and 4Runner. 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The pitch from Hoyer to Durbin. Swing and a shot to right. Down the line it goes. This will clear him. Yoshida scores. Kiner-Falefa hits third. He's coming home. On his way to third is Durbin. And 2 more are in. 6 in the inning. A 2-out, 2-run triple into the right field corner by Caleb Durbin. And the Red Sox blow it open and lead 9-4. And Durbin with his first triple of the year, giving him 22 RBIs.
4: Man, with the season the Red Sox have had offensively, to see them put together 2 6-run innings in back-to-back games, that's shocking, certainly.
3: Marcelo Meyer started the inning flying out. He cuts and misses, strike 1. And the strength of this ball club, its bullpen, has had an off day. The next pitch, down and in. 1-1. Meyer, the 10th man to bat in the inning. 9-4 Boston. Meyer today, 1-3, a single. The next delivery from Hoyer. Swung on, a weak chopper to the second baseman. Ozuna throws him out, and it's finally over. 10 bat for Boston. 6 touch home plate. 9-4 Red Sox. It is stretch time at the corner of Carnegie and Ontario. 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
9: Well, Giovanni Moran will work for the second inning. And now he works with a 9-4 lead. Boston erupting for six runs off Colin Holderman, Tim Herron, and Cody Hoyer in the top half of this seventh inning. And wow, did this change in a hurry. So now it'll be DeLauder, Hoskins, and Fry, 3, 4, and 5 in Stephen Vogt's lineup. And the Red Sox, who came limping into town, and saw Cleveland win 4-3 on Friday night, have scored 9 runs in each of the last 2 days, and have had 11 hits and 10 hits the last 2 days. Here's Chase DeLauder, 2-for-3, a pair of singles, a run batted in. Left on left. Moran's ready, the set and pitch. And a fastball down and in, ball one. The next offering, fouled at the plate. 1-1. Now the set and delivery. Swung on, banged on the ground to the second baseman. Kiner Falefa throws out DeLauder. It'll bring it Brees Hoskins. 1-for-2, a double and a walk. Well, the youngster for the Pirates, Connor Griffin, has been put on the injured list. A flexor tendon strain. Pirates think it'll only be a short time, but that's alarming. Twins had to put starter Bailey Ober on the injured list. He's got elbow inflammation. Boston's going to make a pitching change. Kerry Carpenter, finally activated by the Tigers. Been out a while. An injured list keeps growing and growing. Well, we'll tell you about the pitching change when we come back. It's the bottom of the seventh. Boston rolling 9-4.
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3: Breece Hoskins takes a first pitch sinker strike at 99 miles an hour from the 6'8 right-hander that we saw yesterday, Tyron Guerrero. 9-4 Boston, bottom of the seventh. The pitch to Hoskins. And he drives one high in the air, fairly deep center, but with the wind blowing in, that's not going anywhere. Catch made by Duran, two down. Here's David Fry, double single and a walk. Guerrero, in his sixth outing with Boston, we saw him yesterday. He's given up four runs in 4 2/3, but he's also struck out 8. Sinker, slider, change, upper 90s with the sinker. The lanky 6'8 right-hander, high hold and pitch, way outside off the glove of Narvaez, ball one. The next delivery, and it's in there, 1-1 the count.
4: Will be on for Cleveland.
3: 28,798 looking on. Down the 1-1. Waved at, 1-2 the count. So a lot of folks saw this three-game series. Just a shy of 100,000 this weekend. The 1-2, popped it up foul into the home plate seating area. And it stays 1-2 on David Fry. Two outs, nobody on. Cleveland down 9-4. They led this game 4-1. They led this game 4-3 until the 6-run seventh for the Red Sox. The pitch. Outside and low, 2-2. And by the way, all 6 of the Red Sox runs came after two men were out. Now the 2-2. Swung and drilled, foul third base side, still 2-2. The 2-2 delivery. Swung on, tapped foul, third base side. We'll do it again at 2-2. Again, the set in the 2-2. Fouled it off right side. Good battle here with David Fry and Tyron Guerrero. 8 pitches deep. The next delivery. In the dirt, full count. So at minimum, a 10-pitch at bat for David Fry. 9-4. Boston here in the seventh. Two outs, nobody on base.

0: The payoff delivery. Swung on, smoked to center. A three-hit game. And that came on pitch number 10. David Fry. 3-for-3. That'll bring up Kyle Manzardo. 0-for-2, hit by a pitch. Yeah, maybe this kind of a game for David Fry gets his name in the lineup card a little bit more against the Yankees. We shall see. Now the set and delivery. Bullseye. Petey helping on deck to bat for Stuart Fairchild if Manzardo keeps the seventh alive. Cleveland down 5. The 0-1 fouled it upstairs, 0-2. The 2-strike offering got him swinging, fastball away. 12 strikeouts for Boston pitching today. 9-4 Red Sox, eighth inning next.
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0: Dion is on the pitch for the second time in this series. The left-hander facing Connor Wong, the number 8 hitter in DH. Eighth inning, Boston with a 9-4 advantage. Dion's pitch, curveball up and in, ball one. Dion worked in the game yesterday and gave up 6 runs in one inning. 4 were unearned. He fires, and it's fouled up in the air, first base side, near the Red Sox dugout, but caught up against the railing by first baseman Kyle Manzardo, so Wong fouls out. Well, this is a case now with Cleveland down 9-4. They're not, in all likelihood, going to see anybody else pitch. Give those guys in the bullpen a day off. If you want to look at a silver lining, when you get walloped 9-1 and 9-4, back into your bullpen with an upcoming off day tomorrow, we'll be in great shape Tuesday night in the Big Apple. Here's Carlos Narvaez taking high. That's the only silver lining in getting beat

0: 9-1 yesterday and 9-4 today. Eighth inning. The 1-0 fouled back. Well, the other good news today, Tanner Bibee pitched well. Was in line for his first win, going six strong innings. He'll get another no decision. The 1-1 waved at. That was a good-looking changeup. One ball, two strikes. Narvaez, couple of hits, three at-bats. Dion out of McNeese State University down in Louisiana. The pitch. Got him swinging. He doubled up on the changeup. Two down. He actually shook off Austin Hedges to the changeup. Not many youngsters are going to shake off Austin Hedges, but must have had great faith in going back to it, and it worked. Top of the order, here's Jaren Duran. Solo homer to lead off the game. Couple of walks, one for two officially. Left on left. 9-4 Boston, eighth inning. And just missed outside, ball one. The next pitch swung on, whacked to first. Wicked hop handled by Manzardo. Dashes to the bag and beats Duran. Good inning for the kid, Will Dern. So Will Dion makes very quick work of the Red Sox. We go to the bottom of the eighth, 9-4 Boston.
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0: First time this series we've seen the right-hander, Craig Weissert. 9-4 Boston. We go to the bottom of the eighth, and the left-handed hitting Petey Helpin had a couple of hits yesterday. He'll pinch hit for Stuart Fairchild. Weissert, fastball, sinker, curve, slider, change. Helpin cuts and misses, strike one. Weissert, 25th outing, 0-1, ERA, 4.43. Helpin will stay in the game and play center field in the ninth. The next delivery, and it's outside, and the count. One ball, one strike. Weissert pitched in the Bronx. He went to Fordham University. Now the 1-1. Outside, 2-1. Changeup. Fordham University. Seven blocks of granite if you're a football fan, and It's also

giving us some pretty darn good play-by-play men. The 2-1, and Helpin sends one in the air to left. Yoshida has an easy play. Mike Breen, there isn't anybody better doing the NBA, and he'll have the NBA Finals, the Knicks and the Spurs. Mike Breen went to Fordham. And Michael Kay will see our good friend. Does a great job of the Yankees on the YES Network. He's a proud Fordham alum. Here's Austin Hedges, two-run single back in the second. Weissert's pitch, and it's in there, a called strike. Nine to four. Hard to believe Cleveland had a 4-3 lead with two outs in the seventh, and it fell apart. The pitch, outside a ball, 1-1. The next delivery, bullseye, one ball, two strikes. When you get rust to bust, you've got to use PB Blaster. Cleveland original since 1957, PB Blaster, always working like a pro. Greg Weissert. He sets. Back angle toward the hitter, and the Hedges fouls one to the upper deck. One ball, two strikes. The next pitch, fouled it again. Another good at bat for Hedges, still a 1-2 count. Now the 1-2 delivery. Low and challenged by the Red Sox. They thought it was strike three. And the video board says Red Sox were right. Strike three. Red Sox have made life miserable for home plate umpire Austin Jones. They've challenged him a bunch, and they've been right most of the time. Two down, here's Brian Rocchio batting left-handed. Nine to four, Red Sox, the pitch down and away, ball one. Now the 1-0 pitch. Strike called, evens the count. Weissert's ready. Hands belt high, lets it fly. And a little bit low. Thought maybe that might be challenged, but it wasn't. 2-1 the count. The next offering, strike called on the outer edge. Rocchio not happy, but Cleveland's been out of challenges for a long time. 2-2 the count. Boston's challenged five times. They've been right four. The pitch. Swung on, smashed by the diving Gasper at first into right. A base hit. Rocchio with a two-hit game. So he's aboard with a two-out single. Lashing that one to right. Top of the order, Travis Bazzana, 0-4, has struck out three times. He'll finally face a right hit. All of the at-bats were against lefties. Two down, runner at first. Each team with 10 hits, but Boston with a 9-4 lead. Now the set and delivery. Back Dordeman missed, ball one. Curveball was

0: a bit wide. The 1-0 to Bazzana. Swing and a miss. One ball, one strike. The 1-1. Swing and a miss. Bazzana, little in between today. That was a changeup. First time we've really seen him not make contact. One ball, two strikes. Two down, runner on. Cleveland down five in the eighth. The next delivery. And he sends one in the air. Medium deep left field. Yoshida waiting, grabbing. Ninth is next. Cleveland down by a score of 9-4. 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
0: Second inning of work for Will Dion. Ninth inning, 9-4 Boston. Mickey Gasper bats right-handed, switch hitter. 1-for-3 today, single, sack fly. And he taps one at the plate, foul, strike one. The next pitch in there, a strike. White Sox have a chance to be a game behind Cleveland. They lead Detroit 2-1, middle of the eighth on the south side. White Sox really playing well. They're trying to win five in a row. Check swing. Gasper takes strike three. Dion with his second strikeout. He's pitched well today. Here's Wheeler Abreu. Wheeler Abreu. He got things going in that six-run seventh. Bases loaded, two down, and he walked on a 3-2 pitch. Red Sox would score six runs, starting with that bases loaded walk with two down. Pitch outside, a ball. Next pitch waved at. One ball, one strike. Now the 1-1. Swing and a liner. Base hit. Left field. Abreu aboard with the one down. Here's Masataka Yoshida. How about Washington? They took two out of three from San Diego, beat the Padres today 4-2.

started this homestand. They had a 10-run game against Cleveland. Boy, they can swing it. And they beat a really good San Diego team and won the series today 4-2 in D.C. The pitch, Yoshida fouling it back, strike one. Baltimore bludgeoned Toronto today 9-5. Reds beat Atlanta 6-4. Tampa Bay keeps rolling 5-2 over the Angels. Tampa best record 36-20. Best in the AL. The pitch swung on line to second. Leaping as Pisana ticks off the top of his glove. Goes into right center for a base hit. Abreu stops at second. Yoshida at first. He had a two-run single in the six-run seventh. Now that base hit. Pittsburgh clobbered Minnesota 9-3. Pirates, they're four games over. A lot of surprise teams as we conclude the month of May today. Here's Isaiah Kiner-Falefa. Will Dion misses up ball one. Red Sox have 2 men aboard, one out in the ninth, leading 9-4. Dion dealing. Kiner-Falefa backing away, took a half swing. It's a ball. 2-0. The little lefty's next delivery. Swung on, hammered to the gap in left center field. On the run, racing out to make the catch, Petey Helpin. What a play by the center fielder on the track in deep left center. Oh, is that ball scorched? Petey Helpin can go get him, folks, with the best of them. What a jump, and Petey Helpin plays center field as well as anybody. Isaiah Kiner-Falefa robbed of extra bases. Two down, two on. Here's Caleb Durbin. Boy, he is fun to watch in the outfield. Petey Helpin. Now the pitch up high, ball one to Durbin. He had a two-run triple to cap off that six-run seventh. That's when Boston went from a run down to this current five-run advantage. The pitch, outside, a little bit high, a changeup, 2-0. Will Dion works quickly. The pitch, hammered to the upper deck, third base side. There was nothing Durbin could do with that pitch other than hit it a mile foul. It was so far inside. But not many people pull one into that party area in the upper deck, third base side of the park. The pitch, check swing, he went around, 2-2 the count. Will Dion's ready. Here it comes. Swing and a foul. We'll do it again. And 2-2. Caleb Durbin's had a nice series. Four hits, five RBIs. The 2-2 pitch. Swung on, rip foul, third base side again. Still 2-2. Abreu at second, Yoshida at first. Dion, the 2-2. High, full count. The payoff, strike three called. He's challenging the call. Karma.

0: Not even close. Strike three. Boston's out of challenges here in the ninth. 9-4 Red Sox. Bottom of the ninth next.
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6: Hey,

Aroldis Chapman needs work. He's having another great season. This guy just never gets old, evidently. 9-4 Boston. Chapman, obviously a non-save scenario. He just needs work. He's still throwing the dickens out of the baseball. Fastball, sinker, slider, splits. Jose Ramirez batting right-handed. Chapman misses high, ball one. Ramirez, 1-for-4, RBI double. Chapman this year, earned run average, .51. 12-for-12 in saves. The pitch, swung on, smashed to short, handled by Meyer, throws out Ramirez, one down in the ninth. So far, Chapman this year, in 18 innings, has given up one run, 8 hits, 23 strikeouts. Unbelievable. And the guy just never seems to age. 38 years of age. Here's Chase DeLauder, 2-for-4. He takes a called strike. Chapman now with 379 career saves, 12th all time. The 0-1 fouled it back, and the count 0-2. 9 times he's saved 30 games in a season. The native of Cuba in phenomenal shape. He's had some kind of career. Now the 0-2. Swung on a weak ground ball. Ticks off the glove of Chapman to third. Durbin picks, throws, not in time. See if Chapman's okay. The acting manager, Chad Tracy, coming out. Chapman kind of reached awkwardly for that weak ground ball. And the trainer's coming out. And it kind of glanced off his glove. And you wonder if maybe hurt himself because he kind of limped as he fell to the ground after stretching for it. Can you imagine? You're getting him into this game to get work. Tries to make a play on a little weak roller. And did he get hurt? It'll be a 3-hit game for DeLauder. He'll get credited for a base hit on that. Chapman's going to make a pitch or two to see if he can continue. Well,

0: evidently he's okay. That'll bring up Rhys Hoskins, 1-for-3 with a double and a walk. 9-4 Boston, one out, one on, bottom of the ninth. Here's the set and delivery. High ball one. Our next broadcast from the Big Apple will greet you on Tuesday night. Down the 1-0. Waved at. 1-1 the count. Chapman not throwing as hard here today as we've seen in the past, but doesn't have that adrenaline that you'd have in a save situation. The pitch. Swing and a pop foul upstairs behind the plate. Sitting right around 96 miles per hour. We're used to seeing triple digits, but he is 38. And again, he might be just kind of out there getting a little work in. No save on line. The pitch struck him out. Swing and a miss. So Hoskins, out number two. Cleveland down to their last out. 14 strikeouts for Boston pitching. And this is a Cleveland team that's among the best in not striking out. David Fry, 3 hits today. A double, 2 singles, and a walk. 2 down, runner at first. Cleveland down 5 in the ninth. The pitch, swung on, fouled straight back. Strike one. The 0-1 pitch. Bullseye, nothing in two the count. Cleveland now down to its last out and last strike. The 0-2 pitch to Fry. Inside a ball. One ball, two strikes. The lefty's ready. Here it comes. Got him swinging. Your ball game's over. The Red Sox win the rubber match 9-4.
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Well, it was a heck of a ball game until the seventh inning with two down. As Cleveland had a 4-3 lead, they got a good start from Tanner Bibee today. And then the bullpen had a hiccup today and paid the price for three walks in the seventh inning. And that ended up really costing Cleveland because a walk was going to be critical when you're holding on to a one-run lead. All three that walked would score. One of the walks came with the bases loaded. And six runs for Boston in the seventh inning after there were two men out. And they flipped the script, trailing 4-3 to take a 9-4 lead. And they never looked back. So Boston wins the rubber match here today. 9 runs, 12 hits, 1 error, 6 left. And for Cleveland, 4 runs, 11 hits, no errors, and 10 men stranded. The victory in relief goes to Giovanni Moran. He is 1-2. The loss to Colin Holderman. He is 3-1. Time of the game, 2 hours, 51 minutes. The attendance, 28,798. Cleveland now with a record of 34-27. Red Sox now 25-33. Guardians have the day off tomorrow. Our next broadcast comes your way on Tuesday night from the Bronx. It'll be a 6-game road trip, 3 with the Yanks, 3 with the Texas Rangers. This is Tom Hamilton. Thanks for joining us. Enjoy what's left of this weekend. The final here today was Cleveland losing to Boston 9-4. This is Tom Hamilton inviting you to stay tuned. Rosie with the wrap-up show is next. So long, everybody.

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4: Good afternoon once again, everyone. 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

0: takes the final two games of this three-game series. We'll have the highlights and manager Stephen Vogt coming your way shortly, but first a look at the Northeast Ohio Ford Dealers out-of-town scoreboard. The White Sox completed a three-game sweep of the Tigers this afternoon in Chicago, 2-1, the final score, as the White Sox playing good baseball. They're now five games over the 500 mark heading into play this week. Mets blasted the Marlins in New York, 10-1, the final score. Juan Soto with a grand slam in that game. It was the Reds over the Braves in Cincinnati, 6-4. Eugenio Suarez back off the injured list. He hit a home run for Cincinnati. The Rays over the Angels, 5-2 down at the Trop. Tampa Bay continues to post the best record in the American League at 36-20 now. Pirates continue to play good baseball. They beat the Twins 9-3 in Pittsburgh. Nationals a 4-2 winner at home over the Padres. And it was the Orioles over the Blue Jays 9-5 at Camden Yards. Now, games ongoing. The D-backs and Mariners top of the second. No score in Seattle. It's the Brewers 2, the Astros nothing. That game in Houston, that's actually just gone final as Jacob Mizorowski won again. He's now 6-2. The Rangers, in the top half of the seventh inning, lead the Royals. Man, the Royals are struggling. It's 6-1 Texas. Again, top half of the seventh in Arlington. Giants lead the Rockies in Denver 4-1, middle of the fourth. And it's the Athletics 3 and the Yankees nothing, bottom of the second in Sacramento. Phillies and Dodgers underway at Dodger Stadium. No score, middle of the second. Right here, it was the Red Sox 9, the Guardians 4. We'll have the highlights coming your way next on the Cleveland Clinic Radio Network.
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0: Welcome back to Guardians Wrap-Up. The Guardians taking on Boston today. 9-4, your final score. Time for that Honda drive-at-home game summary. And it was Boston that took the early lead, as early as you can. Jaron Duran with a leadoff home run off of Tanner Bibee. It was his 10th home run of the season. But Bibee would really settle in and give the Guardians a chance to win this game by pitching extremely well through six innings today for the Guardians. And Cleveland would take a lead in the second inning as they got it going on a leadoff walk from Reese Hoskins. David Fry with a double. Kyle Manzardo hit by a pitch to load him up for Austin Hedges.
5: The pitch, Swung on line. Base hit right center field. That'll score Hoskins. That'll score Fry. On his way to third, Mansardo. And Austin Hedges comes through again.

0: center, a two-run single, and Cleveland has a 2-1 lead. Hedges with RBIs 5 and 6. He has improved by 1,000% as a hitter this year. And he has come through with some big clutch hits.
1: So Cleveland led it 2-1, but the Red Sox

0: bottom half of the fifth inning. Brian Rocchio leading off the inning with a double. And then Jose Ramirez stepped in and got the job done. Jose digs in, 0 for 2. The pitch to him. He swings and skies it high in the air to left, but not deep. And no, struggling with the sun, unable to make the play as Yoshida. It drops behind him, and Rocchio will score. Boy, that looked like a simple pop-up to left, but Yoshida lost it in the sun. It dropped behind him, and Rocchio comes home from second. And ending up at second is Jose Ramirez with an RBI game-tying double. With a little help, yes, from the sunshine today here at Progressive Field. The next batter was Chase DeLauder. One out in the inning. Here's the pitch. Swung on, line, base hit left field. Rounding third, scoring is Ramirez. And the Guardians are back in front, 4-3. Chase DeLauder, middle of the diamond or opposite way. He has been so effective. And left on left, no problem for Chase DeLauder all season long. He comes through again. 32 runs batted in to lead the ball club. So the Guardians had a lead. They had Tanner Bibee pitching well, but Bibee was finished with his effort after six strong innings, turned it over to the bullpen, and it did not go well today for one of the league's best bullpens, a rarity, as Connor Wong would draw a one-out walk. Carlos Narvaez with a single. That brought Tim Herron on to pitch. He walked Jaron Duran to load him up. Then a bases-loaded walk with two outs to Willier Abreu tied the game. Masataka Yoshida drove in two to put the team in front. Boston with a two-run single. And then Isaiah Kinafalefa with an RBI single kept it rolling. And Caleb Durbin finished the six-run uprising with a two-run triple. And that was it, a six-run seventh inning. And that was the difference in this one. 9-4, the final score. The Red Sox, a winner. The winning pitcher, Giovanni Moran. He's now 1-2 on the season. Colin Holderman takes his first loss. He's now 3-1 for the Guardians. 9 runs, 12 hits, 1 error. And the Red Sox leave 6. For the Guardians, 4 runs, 11 hits, no errors. 10 men left on base. 2 hours and 51 minutes, the time of game today, before a paid crowd of 28,798. Stay with us. We'll hear from manager Stephen Vogt after this.
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0: manager Stephen Vogt.
1: Tanner had that first inning and battled his way back in. Just what did you make of his start?
2: I thought that was as good as Tanner's looked in a while. It looked a lot like Tanner. I mean, six innings, three runs, you take that 100 times out of 100. And I thought, you know, the first inning could have gotten away from him, but he dialed it in. I thought Tanner threw the ball excellent. Really good mix by he and Hedgie. And it was really good.
1: That point with the mix just felt like he had really good command there. Just what did you see from him even with that
2: play? I thought the changeup was there today. I thought that was, you know, didn't quite have it the, you know, last time out. And the spin pitches were, the cutter was really good today. Some good sinkers and just really good day for Tanner. Good curveballs too.
3: What do you make of you guys with ABS? Like, you guys are toward the bottom of the league in total overturned and success rate. Is this still a process?
2: Yeah, I mean, it is. I mean, there's really, we're working on it. We're training it. It happens so quickly. And I feel like we've had some games where we should have used more. We have games where we've had some bad ones. And, you know, again, a day like today, you wish you had one, but you don't. And so there's nothing to really talk about. It's just, it's out of your control at that point. But, you know, that's not why we lost today.
4: Did that pitch look like a strike that Ray walked on? It looked like a strike on the TV.
2: I haven't seen a replay, so I'm not sure yet. That's not why we lost.
3: Think of the way Fry played today, great performance.
2: Yeah, Fry had outstanding at bats. I mean, you know, from top to bottom, he was locked in. He obviously got it going for us early. And just couldn't be happier with David's day.
1: Just was talking a little bit earlier today about just Jose having some bad luck as played. Obviously, he got good luck today, but just what have you seen from his at-bats recently to get one today?
2: I mean, he had two hard hit balls right at people again today. You know, it's Jose's been hitting the ball hard. Nice to see one fall for him. You know, we always joke that they even out. They don't, especially not for Jose right now, but he's had really good at-bats.
5: What about on Friday? How much of an ask, you know, covering 40s for the bullpen is?
6: He has been running hot lately. Just what are you making bullpens over the last two games?
2: I mean, I thought, you know, today just got away from us. You know, we fucked four people in that inning, three of them scored. When you give free bases to a major league team, they're going to make you pay. And, you know, credit to them, they did. But the bullpen's been outstanding. We're not going to let one inning sway how we feel about the way the bullpen's been throwing.
0: So that's it for the series and the homestand for the Guardians. They have an off day tomorrow, and they'll be in New York to take on the Yankees on Tuesday night in the first of a six-game road swing. 7:05 first pitch, airtime for Guardians warm-up, 6:35. Until then, as always, thanks to Brian Motze for all of his help back at Command Center, and of course, Tom Hamilton. This is Jim Rosenhaus reminding you the final score from Progressive Field in downtown Cleveland, the Boston Red Sox 9, the Cleveland Guardians 4. Have a great night, everyone.
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9: Teams in the mix for the trade deadline. And to your point, if you can have a tight division race, all bets are off. But yeah, we have some division races this year where, unfortunately, there's going to be several teams that have no incentive to pull off trades.
10: And another thing, you would say, well, maybe they could get back into it, or it's not all written in stone. I mean, there's just some really big leads. Even at this point of the season, there's some divisions that are already starting to get out of hand a little bit. But still a fun summer of baseball coming up. Speaking of coming up next, the Storm ran out in OKC. Will they have a new champion? We will have a new champion in basketball. We'll discuss it next. It's primetime right here on ESPN Radio.
11: Coming up on the Monday edition of Unsportsmanlike with Chris Canty, Michelle Smallman, and me, Evan Cohen, the San Antonio Spurs win Game 7 and are headed to the NBA Finals after knocking off the defending champs.

0: Will they be able to stop the Knicks? 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
6: 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One game of the WNBA today. The Las Vegas Aces have a 48-41 lead at the Golden State Valkyries in the third quarter. Asia Wilson, 16 points and 8 rebounds for the Aces. To baseball, the Yankees have taken a 4-3 lead on the A's in the third in Sacramento. Ben Rice with a 2-run double. Aaron Judge with an RBI single. Rangers lead the Royals 6-3 in the eighth. Jack Leiter striking out 10 over 5 2/3 scoreless. Brewers blank the Astros 2-0 in Houston behind Jacob Mizorowski. He gets the win. He's now 6-2. He struck out 8. No walks,

0: over seven scoreless, and the White Sox have won five in a row, 2-1 over Detroit.
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4: The San Antonio Spurs. 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

0: Bulls, the Warriors, the Lakers, the Spurs at a point, I guess, trying to get back to that. But dynasty in the NBA, this might be the furthest away we've been from it in the history of the game. It's prime time here on ESPN Radio, ESPN app, and Sirius XM Channel 80, presented by Progressive Insurance. Lance Meadow, I'm Matt Fontana with you right here on ESPN Radio. So for the first time in NBA history, we will have the eighth straight unique champion. That's right, eight straight, because obviously the Knicks and the Spurs are new to the scene, if you will, even though the Spurs very good in the 2000s, borderline dynasty there. But we go back. It was the Thunder, Celtics, Nuggets, Warriors, Bucks, Lakers, and Raptors. Those are the seven prior champions, and we obviously have a brand new one this year with the Knicks or the Spurs, so that's eight straight. So, Lance, I asked you straight up on that one. Is that good or bad for the NBA that we will have now eight straight different champions?
1: I don't think it's terrible for the NBA, but I think it's important to have a team that can set the standard and maybe can force groups of people to hate and despise. So I do think that helps the product. I think as fans in general, we like to root against the institution, the team that just seems to appear to be invincible. So the fact that we haven't had that really since the Golden State Warriors wore down, it doesn't create a team with a target on its back. Now, on the flip side, I don't think diversity is a bad thing, because then you say to yourself, well, there were years, Matt, I can't tell you how many times where I would say there's four teams that have a legitimate chance to win the championship. And the season hasn't even started. And I would say there's four caliber championship teams. Now, you're really doubling that amount before the season even starts, regardless of what Vegas has to say. That's not what I'm going by. I'm going by the optics test and what you think deep down inside. So that, I would argue, is a positive. But I would lean towards, I do think it is a great luxury for any professional sport to have a team to beat. And right now, that doesn't exist. And I think it's a product of the style of play. Also, it's hard to stay healthy. I mentioned the Warriors, right? They just physically started to wear down. Steph got hurt. Klay got hurt. KD before he left. Then you look at Jason Tatum went down during the Celtics postseason run last year. Kevin Durant this year was sidelined with the Rockets. I'm not saying that they were a championship team, but the point is, Luka for the Lakers, I'm naming two hands worth of talent. It's a lot.
0: And like you said, the availability is a big part of that. When they get injured too, getting into the playoffs or late in the regular season, massive as well. You brought up a point, which that's my reasoning on why we've seen so much of this. And I do think it's bad. I think this is bad for the NBA, that it's at least not some consistency, even in the teams being here. Quick stat for you. This comes from Cam and a good buddy of mine, Danny Cunningham. They host on the Locked On Network, and they said this. Of the last 16 NBA finals, there have been 13 of the last 16 finals teams are different. So almost half of the NBA, has at least been in the NBA finals since 2018. That's good because everybody's had a chance.

0: And if you're a Bucks fan, you want a title. Like, this is great. If you're obviously a Knicks fan now that are in the finals, you're ecstatic. So for the individual teams, I do think that is good. But it is easier to root when you have the familiarity of some of the players that are there. And that's what I think is hurting the game a little bit, is not having your star players there. And even for this, I guess, generation or this era of the game, you got Jokic, who's a great player, but again, he just has the one title. You're going to talk about Giannis. He's great, but at this point, he's only got one title. It's a little different than some of the great players in the history of the game that have multiple titles over a couple-year run. But I think this is 100% the style of play. I think this is what the NBA has become. It is all about pace and shooting threes. This is the fastest pace that this game has ever been played. More threes than ever. That negates great players. I'm not saying that Shea isn't important. Sure. I'm not saying that Jalen Brunson isn't important. But like Lance, it's just different when you can have a team, even if you're outmanned, so to speak, if they have the best two players over there, well, that's okay because we're just going to go out, we're going to shoot a bunch of threes, and we're going to run up and down the court as fast as we can. It negates the importance of great players more than it maybe ever in the history of the game. And that is why, even with the teams with some of the best players in the league, they're not in the finals. And Wemby certainly is up there. Jalen Brunson is certainly up there. But I think you hit it right on. I agree with you. I think the change and why we have seen so many different teams is because the game is so different now.
1: And I think that's a product also of the influx of international talent. Mm-hmm. You were hitting on Jokic, Giannis. And that started right when the Bulls were building their dynasty. If you remember 92, the Barcelona Olympics, Tony Kukoc going up against Jordan Pippen. And then from there on, teams started to draft European players. And now it is absolutely exploded. Plus, we're talking about NBA Finals. That is going to highlight Wemby, of course. And that, I think, has improved the talent pool. And you're dispersing that talent pool, Matt, around the NBA, where now you're giving teams a chance to build around the player that could transform a franchise. You've also, by the way, expanded the postseason. You've opened the door for a team that maybe started off sluggish, gets hot late, to get in when they're starting to play their best basketball. That didn't exist 15 to 20 years ago, so that's another difference. But to hammer home your point, and I know it sounds cliche, I'm sure, to the majority of our audience, but there's so much validity behind the phrase living and dying by the three ball. And I don't love it. I see it on the college level. Analytics has taken over the game. The more threes you put up, they believe that that will counter the team that just plays around the paint and settles for twos. And maybe there is some mathematical rationale thought behind that. That could be possible, but... And I think the Spurs are a worthy team to win the Western Conference Finals, but San Antonio in Game 7 hit 17 threes. If I take away, Matt, six of those made threes, okay, let's say they make 11, you're going to tell me last night's game doesn't change slightly? Mm-hmm. The dynamics don't play out differently? Not to mention the fact that OKC was without J-Dub and A.J. Mitchell. Okay, let's not lose sight of that, but what you were hitting at is I could get a team that gets red hot from downtown, and then you have maybe two all-stars on the other team that are not shooting at the same rate, or they're more focused on half-court basketball, like the Bulls and the Lakers, who ran the triangle during their dynasty led by Phil Jackson. It was more of a half-court-oriented game. They were not running and gunning. Not to say that they wouldn't get out in transition, but it was more of, let's work it around the perimeter. Let's develop a good play. Let's feed it into the paint to Shaq. Let's get offense flowing. This game is two dribbles, get past the timeline, Matt, and already half of these guys are in shooting position, which is really unheard of.
0: You know, I saw this about Julian Champagne about the series, the run through the playoffs. In the Portland series, he averaged four threes a game. In the Minnesota series, he averaged seven threes a game. And in the OKC series, he averaged 8 3 attempts a game. And then, by the way, went 6 for 10 in that game 7 to help the Spurs kind of close it out. So I think exactly that's the threes. And again, I'm not trying to knock Julian Champagne. He's obviously a massive part of them winning this series. But that's it. That's a role player. That's a guy that's kind of, you know, middle of the ground. He's important. He averaged 11 points in the regular season. He helped the Spurs go to the finals. And that's another part of the CBA, the aprons, the roster construction. It can't just be we're going to pay our top three guys and then just fill

0: and a bunch of the rest. No. You got to pay your top guys, but you got to make sure that you have the other players who are really exceeding their value on, I'm just going to say mid-level because we all know the mid-level exception in basketball. But you get what I'm saying? They had some guys that stepped up beyond what they were getting paid, which, again, I think helps the league if you believe it's good that they have so many different players, teams showing up to try to win a championship and having the ability to do that. I think all that kind of plays back into it. And I think he's a prime example, right? You got a mid-level guy that shot a lot of threes, played with some pace, and really helped the Spurs get it done. And now you sit, and I do wonder where the league is sitting with this whole thing, because the TV ratings are great. They're awesome. People are in. They love the Game 7 on the East. You had them sweep it on out pretty quick. You've had this run going for the Knicks. But I can only imagine this finals of a New York market, which is going to be huge, versus a guy like Victor Wembanyama, who everybody wants to see play. This is one where you and I are on the same page. I don't think this is good for basketball to have so much turnover, but this is probably one of many, probably the best example, I should say, of the turnover is a good thing, because you got these teams in it and they're ready to go. Coming up, the Thunder are not in it anymore. They were primed to repeat. So what went wrong? That's next here on Game Primetime, ESPN Radio on the ESPN app.
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2: 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Lance Meadow, Matt Fontana. For the Thunder, that was only their second home loss in a series versus the Spurs. They were 15-2 in their previous 17 home playoff games, dating back to last postseason against the actually in general, 15-2 in their previous 17 home games, dating last to postseason against the Spurs. So they lose Game 7. That was also, for the Thunder, consecutive playoff losses for the first time since 2024 when they lose Game 6 and 7 to go on home. And you obviously you're going to be upset if you're the Thunder. And there's kind of two ways to look at it. Listen, we didn't win the title. That's the only thing we're here for. Or we still had a good season. We kind of dealt with some injuries. You're going to get both sides of it because we're going to hear from their star player and their head coach. They kind of differ on how the season is viewed. So let's start with Shea. Of course, multiple-time MVP. And his exit press conference, he talked about this season, and Shea Gilgeous-Alexander, it was not good enough for him.
3: It was a failure. Like, I failed at my goal. Like, I didn't achieve what I wanted to achieve. But through my experiences, I learned the most about myself, and I make the greatest amount of increases I have in my career when I fail at my goal and don't get what I want. And I look at this no different. Like, I didn't get where I wanted to go this season. There's a reason for that. Now I have to look at that reason and try to make sure it never happens again.
2: That was Shea Gilgeous-Alexander talking about his views on the season for the Thunder after they exited out in the Western Conference Finals. So he said it's failure. We didn't meet our ultimate goal. Now let's hear from his head coach, Mark Dagnow. He kind of views it a little bit of a different way.
4: I think you can be simultaneously disappointed and also proud of, you know, the path that took us to the point where we could be disappointed. I think here's what happens. If you get too focused on the way the season ends, you can dilute the importance of all the things that lead up to that, from, you know, the summer work to training camp to the regular season, the start of the regular season, the middle, the end, and then the playoff run. I think in a weird way, if you get too focused on just the last game or the last series, you can start to take those things for granted, and those are the things that position you to be able to play in those games.
2: So that's Mark Dagnow, head coach of the Oklahoma City Thunder. So Lance Meadow, you got to break the tie here. So Shea said, complete failure. We didn't make it. I didn't reach my ultimate goal of winning a title. It was a failure. Mark Dagnow says, it could be sad, but we had a good run up until that point. So Lance Meadow, cast your vote. How would you look at the Thunder season?
5: Well, Mark is subscribing to coaches speak. Okay, exactly. Let's be honest, Matt. And I'm not taking anything away from Mark, but I think if you had a heart-to-heart with him, he'd basically say, yeah, I'm pretty ticked off and I'm pissed off. We had a 3-2 series lead over the Spurs with a Game 7 at home, and we failed to get back to the NBA Finals. We were the defending champs, and we were looking to break this lengthy drought that we're talking about, right, where there hadn't been a repeat winner. All good other things that he talked about, yes, the acquisition of Jared McCain, the development of their younger players. You could still value that, but I would agree with SGA. The season was a disappointment and a failure. And it's not me being small-minded, but, Matt, I'm going to go back to a principle that I truly believe in for all of sports, which is greatness is defined by not just getting to the biggest stage. It's by finishing the job and winning. Never, okay, has anyone on air or off the air had a conversation about a player. And have you said this? Man, SGA's career was great. He made it to the third round 12 times during the course of his career. So let's

0: congratulate
1: he did it. He
0: SGA.
1: Did it.
0: No one ever talks like that. Right. And that's the mentality that he has. And I respect the hell out of him for at least admitting and acknowledging that the prize is what he yearns for. And that's what he desires. And I wish that other players in this day and age had that mentality. I wish fans would also see through a similar lens where it's not to say, once again, everything building up to that didn't carry weight or substance, but don't tell me that you're settling for getting to the third round and you're okay with that. I don't buy that at all.
1: I agree. It's primetime here on ESPN Radio. He's Lance Meadow. I'm Matt Fontana, especially because the Thunder are in the go window. Now is their time. And with the roster, with the money, oh, Chet, I mean, what? We're trying to understand, like, what happened with the Thunder. I got to bring up Chet Holmgren here in a second. But that's the thing. That money continues to add up, and you're going to start having to look. This roster is not going to be able to be the same year in and year out. And you're in your go window right now. This roster is built. Yes, you had unfortunate injuries with A.J. Mitchell and J-Dub, and you're going to have to deal with that. And if those guys are healthy, maybe we're singing a different tune. You know, but here you are. And I do think this raises legit questions of, was Chet Holmgren's contract a mistake? That guy's making $46 million. So you can't, to have him out there, get out rebounded by guards, getting pushed around in the post by some undersized guys, you cannot have that. And I think for Shea to come out and sit here and say, yeah, we are, to Shea, this is a failure because we didn't make it. It's because you are sitting there and saying, yeah, we had every piece laid out. This is the best version of this team, again, outside of the injuries that we could have had. And we had a guy that is going to sign this extension and make all this money. And he was just a no-show for the most important game of the season.
0: Wemby shook him for some reason, Matt. Early in the game, if you recall, he was posterized by Wemby, yes, where he basically, I think he stretched out from the free throw line. It's like watching Stretch Armstrong, basically, every time Wemby's on the basketball court. He is some freak, and now everybody's going to see it against the Knicks in the finals. After that, complete lack of aggressiveness. If you look at the box score, you're going to see he scored 4 points on 1 of 2 shooting from the field, and if you didn't watch the game, you would say, why didn't they get him the basketball? Oh, no. The Thunder gave him the basketball. He chose not to attack the rim or look for his shot. And the problem is, and this is what really haunted OKC down the stretch of the game, as good as SGA is, he needed, Matt, somebody else to alleviate the scoring load, especially since some of the three-point shooters just were not knocking down shots, and that's where you miss J-Dub and you miss Mitchell, because you at least got another ball handler on the court who took the defensive pressure away from SGA. And when Holmgren is standing around and looking to go in the corner to get a timeout desperately and not for his shot, yeah, it was a huge setback for them when they needed their big men most to offset what Cornette was doing as well as Wemby.
1: And that's the thing, for Shea to sit there knowing he is the franchise, he is the star, and it's not that he's making the decisions, but he's got to feel uneasy about this. That's another reason why he should probably sit there, and I kind of agree with him, say this was a failure, is we did not show up in the most important time. The regular season does not matter to the Oklahoma City Thunder anymore. They're entering that era like it was with LeBron and the Cavs and Steph and the Warriors when they kept meeting each other over and over again in the finals. We had a long discussion, a great discussion, about how you don't have those dynasty teams anymore. But one of the versions of them would be the Thunder, where the regular season, even if they won the 64 games and broke the record, it doesn't matter because to them it is only about titles. And in the stretch run to go win one, I could make the case they played their worst basketball of the season.
0: Ask the Warriors whether or not the regular season matters when you go 73-9 and you don't win a title. Matt, I rest my case, okay? The Bulls, we would look very differently at them if 72-10 did not come with a ring.
1: And we all know what team won that title that year as a Cavs fan. It was one of those glorious years.
0: See, I set you up for a layup,
1: I see what you did there. And yes, Chet did not have any layups. He didn't have any rebounds. He had a lot of nothing in that series for the Oklahoma City Thunder. And it wasn't just that. I'm not trying to just single out Chet, but he was a big reason. I think it went down that way. Coming up next, how can the Knicks end that New York drought? It's primetime.

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1: On the Monday edition of Unsportsmanlike with Evan Cole and Chris Canty and me, Michelle Smallman. While we rightfully praise Jalen Brunson for getting the Knicks in the finals, I'll tell you the other players who deserve just as much love. It's Unsportsmanlike, 6 a.m. Eastern, right here on ESPN Radio, ESPN 2, and ESPN U.
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3: Good afternoon. This is Paul Keels. Another major upset at the French Open today. Third round play saw third seed Novak Djokovic on the men's side ousted by Joao Fonseca. Winners on the ladies' side, number 3, Iga Świątek, number 9, Mira Andreeva, and 10th ranked Karolina Muchova. Golf, second round of the Charles Schwab Classic in Houston. It's J.J. Spahn, Akshay Bhatia, Michael Thor Bjornerson, and Jordan Smith, who all shared the lead at 8 under par. Meanwhile, at the LPGA ShopRite Classic in New Jersey, Letitia Beck, the leader, she's at 8 under par as well. It was learned today that Victor Hovland is withdrawn from next week's Memorial Tournament, Muirfield Village in Dublin, Ohio. No reason disclosed. Hovland was the winner of the Memorial in 2023. Baseball, Cleveland Guardians begin a weekend series at home of the Boston Red Sox tonight. Tyler Samaniego will pitch for the Red Sox, Slade Ciccone for the Guardians, who lead the AL Central by 3 games. Following an off day, the Cincinnati Reds are at home with the Atlanta Braves, who lead the National League East. That series starts tonight. Grant Holmes to pitch for the Braves. Chris Paddock on the mound for the Reds. National Hockey League playoffs tonight. Montreal at Carolina, Game 5 Eastern Finals. Hurricanes lead the Canadiens 3-1. From football, Pittsburgh Steelers today dismissed assistant coach Darius Swinton for an undisclosed violation of team policy. He had only been on the job for months. Meanwhile, NBA playoffs resume tomorrow. Game 7, Western Finals, San Antonio at Oklahoma City with the series tied at 3. According to reports, the Orlando Magic are close to hiring San Antonio assistant Sean Sweeney to be their new head coach. This is the Ohio News Network.
4: Your Skynet overnight forecast calls for partly cloudy skies with a low of 53 degrees. For Monday, partly sunny, will get up to 78 with calm winds out of the northeast. Monday night, partly cloudy, gradually becoming clear with a low 52. Tuesday, sunshine and 75. Wednesday, sunny and 80 degrees. Thursday, sunshine and 83. For Skynet weather, I'm Max Crenshaw on ESPN Radio 1430 AM and 105.7 FM.
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9: 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On the baseball scoreboard, the Yankees are trouncing the A's 13-3 in the third inning in Sacramento. New York batted around twice in a 13-run third that included a Ben Rice two-run triple and two-run double. And the Giants are ripping the Rockies 11-5 in the fifth inning. Willy Adames with a grand slam, his eighth home run. Jacob Mizrahi.

0: Gronkowski, now 6-2 on the season. He scatters 3 hits over 7 scoreless, 8 Ks, no walks as the Brewers shut down the Astros in Houston 2-0. The Mets have now won 4 in a row. They clobber the Marlins 10-1. Juan Soto with a grand slam, his 13th of the season. Red Sox take the Guardians 9-4. Boston with a 6-run 7th in that win at Cleveland. Reds over the Braves 6-4.
1: Hey, it's Evan Cohen. Coming up Monday, we'll continue to react to the NBA playoffs and look ahead to the finals, and I'll tell you if the Knicks can finish the job. It's Unsportsmanlike, 6 a.m. Eastern, right here on ESPN Radio, ESPN2, and ESPNU.
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0: XM Channel 80, presented by Progressive Insurance. He's Lance Meadow. I'm Matt Fontana. We're so happy to be joined by Ian Begley, of course, SNY Knicks reporter and host of SNY's digital show, The Putback. Ian, really appreciate your time. And kind of just starting right there, I know the Knicks had practice today. What's your vibe and your feel around the team as they finally know who they're playing now in the Spurs?
1: There's a healthy respect for San Antonio and, you know, based on what they saw in the regular season and obviously what they've seen on film during the playoffs. You know, it's an interesting matchup. And I think that these guys, just as they've been over this 11-game winning streak, totally just locked in on the details of what they're trying to do. It's a veteran group. I think, you know, maybe they get a little bit rusty with this rest like they did the last time, but I also think they're using it to their advantage. It seems like Brown has been kind of focused on the right things, and Jalen Brunson, as the head of the sneak, has been focused on the right things as well.
2: Ian, I think one of the biggest storylines from a health perspective entering the finals for the Knicks is Mitchell Robinson and this broken pinky and what type of brace he is going to have on and what type of an impact that's going to play in terms of his defense and his offense. What are you hearing and what type of thing are they putting together here to alleviate and make him as comfortable as possible in terms of the challenge that lies ahead with Wemby?
1: So, yeah, he's going to keep pushing to play, Mr. Robinson, that is. He did individual work in practice today. He's not cleared to do everything in terms of taking contact. Mike Brown said the medical still has to take that step. But, yeah, he's going to be compromised. And as far as what it looks like and how much they're able to allow him to do what he needs to do while wearing a brace or a protective piece, whatever it is, I'm not sure about that. But he suffered a pretty significant injury, and it wasn't during a game. It wasn't during practice. So, you know, there's curiosity around that. But the bottom line is he's not a three-point shooter. He's not a jump shooter. So it's not going to affect him like it would that kind of a player. But he still needs his hands to rebound the ball, to finish alley-oops, to block shots. So it's not something that's insignificant here, and it's coming at the worst possible time for the Knicks because they rely on Robinson to do a lot.
0: Talking with Ian Begley, of course, SNY Knicks reporter and host of SNY's digital show, The Putback. It's primetime, Matt Fontana and Lance Meadow with you. Ian, kind of off of that, let's say worst-case scenario, Robinson can't go. What would the Knicks' plan be, in your opinion, to deal with Wemby then?
1: You know, I think what you're going to see is some OG Anunoby. I think Anunoby, obviously a fantastic individual defender, very strong. And so I think the idea is you can use him on Wembanyama, and they will use him on Wembanyama. And then, you know, it's going to be Karl Towns, you know, if that's the case. And so that's kind of where you live in a world where there's no Mr. Robinson. So it's going to be an interesting, very interesting challenge, as it is for anything, but particularly the Knicks with the Robinson injury. But I do think they're going to lean on Anunoby here, and he's going to play a big role in whether

0: this thing goes the Knicks' way or not.
1: Ian, there's two facets to the Spurs that I think go well for them in a matchup with the Knicks, and it's the fact that I think they have the length and the relentlessness in getting to the offensive glass and also the three-point shooting. Last night, they hit 17. So the reason I bring that up is a lot has been made, and I'll be the first one to raise my hand about the pathway for the Knicks and the fact that they did avoid, even though it wasn't their own doing, the top two seeds in the East. How much is this a rude awakening in your mind and cut from a different cloth, this opponent, than what the Knicks have gone up against up to this point?
0: Oh, yeah, it's a different weight class, for sure, based on what they've seen. And, you know, you look at the center position alone. I mean, you know, Cleveland, Jared Allen, you had Josh Hart playing well for most of that series. And then Joel Embiid couldn't move from Philadelphia. And then Atlanta's bigs, you know, Karl Towns had his way. And so the what you're facing at the center position, but also up and down the board, is just a superior opponent to the ones that you'd face in the East. So, yeah, I don't know about a wake-up call, because I think that they'd spent, you know, the last X amount of days preparing for either scenario, but they know that what they're up against. And I think that one of the things that they're hoping, maybe, or I shouldn't say that. I'll say this. Very confident in his shot, very confident in his ability to take advantage of a Wembanyama or any center who kind of plays off him. You saw that in game two against the Cavs. That'll be another big factor in this series. And it seems like Hart, just like that rest of that group, is ready to go and is locked in. So that'll be an interesting one for me.
2: Ian Begley joining us here on Primetime. Of course, you can always catch him, SNY Knicks reporter, the digital show on SNY, The Putback. You can watch that on YouTube for much more on this finals matchup. One matchup I wanted to ask you about, Ian, was the coaches. Mike Brown versus Mitch Johnson. Mitch just in his second year is going to the finals. Mike Brown has been to the finals before as an assistant coach, as a head coach with the Cavs way back in the day. How much stock are you putting into that, and how big of a gap do you think that is as far as the coaching matchup between Mike Brown and Mitch Johnson?
0: You know, the thing that I would say is this team, the way that they are playing on both ends of the floor, they're locked in and they're all in with Mike Brown. And I don't think that was the case for the entire regular season. I think maybe pieces of it, you saw that, but they're playing at such a high level right now. And so I think there's a trust between the players and the head coach based on the results. And as far as, you know, Mike Brown, Mitch Johnson, we're going to find out, right? Because at least as far as Brown in New York, it's his first year. It's going to be Mitch Johnson's first finals. The thing about Brown, though, he really does a good job in terms of connecting on a human level. He doesn't want these guys getting too high during this winning streak. He's made sure of that, and I'm sure the messaging will be the same if they stumble in the finals. So, you know, from that perspective, I think that really benefits this veteran Knick group, and it's just been a good fit for Mike Brown, especially during these playoffs. And he entered here with a very high bar, high expectations, and he has met those to date.
1: Ian, we've been talking about the depth of both of these teams, and you even referenced that, how that, I think, is a similarity between both squads. I mean, one of the things that stood out, I think, in the last series specifically is the rate that the Knicks shot the three ball. When you think of unsung heroes, how valuable has Landry Shamet been for the Knicks? And in your mind, based on what he did in the regular season, do you think he could actually keep this up at this rate from beyond the arc?
0: Look, I don't think he's going to shoot 11 and 12 in the finals here. He was remarkable in that last series. And, you know, but he's a weapon for them. And he's been a weapon. And that's another thing with Brown. Like, Brown has used him all year long, has poured into him in terms of confidence and showing him that he supports Landry Shamet, you know, up and down, regardless of what's going on the court. And I think that the minutes plus that confidence that's always been there, I have to think that helps a role player like Shamet get comfortable and do what you're seeing him do. Because, you know, last year he didn't really play until the Knicks were down in the conference finals, and he played well, but it was too little too late. And now you're seeing what he can do as he gets continued minutes and opportunities over the course of a regular season and now the playoffs.
2: Great stuff. Ian Begley, of course, SNY Knicks reporter. Ian, really appreciate your time, and enjoy the series coming up on Wednesday, all right?
1: Thanks, Ian.

0: You too, fellas. Take care.
1: There he goes, Ian Begg. I love talking to Ian. I mean, just really great insight. And again, SNY reporter, but he hosts SNY's digital show, The Putback. Get that on YouTube for all the insight, getting ready to go for that finals matchup, because Ian's got it when it comes to the Knicks. And I think a lot to unpack. Like, you know, Lance, we started there with the Mitchell Robinson injury update and kind of understanding where the Knicks would go, where they have options, but certainly it would very much help the Knicks in this series if Mitchell Robinson's able to get out there in some capacity to try to go up against Wemby.
2: Well, and here's why. Karl Anthony Towns, as we know, is Dr. Jekyll and Mr. Hyde when it comes to being well-disciplined on the defensive side, Matt. And they need as many fouls at their disposal going up against Wemby and company. So what happens if Cat gets into foul trouble? Who are you turning to? You turn to Mitchell Robinson. And I understand he's not a jump shooter, as Ian pointed out, but you need the hand to rebound and block and secure those loose balls when you're going up against the Spurs, who can be creative and swipe at those balls that bounce off the rims and so forth. So I think some people are maybe overlooking his value, even though he doesn't contribute on the offensive end. But the other thing that I found fascinating was even Ian acknowledged, everybody's still curious, Matt, as to how he suffered the injury. So yeah. I'm going to throw out my thought, okay?
1: Please.
2: I think he was playing table tennis with Timothy Chalamet,
1: whatever.
2: Yes, yeah. The little Adam Sandler impersonation I threw in there. Okay, Marty Supreme must have challenged him to table tennis. He got aggravated. He hit his hand down, okay, on the board, and that's what I'm going with until somebody proves me wrong.
1: I'm going to try to think of something quick with Ben Stiller. Dodgeball. He was playing dodgeball with Dwight Goodman.
2: There you go.
1: An errant throw, just caught the pinky, and it just didn't work out. I don't know how that went.
2: But so he's a member of Joe's gym right now, is what you're claiming, basically.
1: Taking down Globo Gym and the Purple Cobra. And Fran Stelovacevic and all that. Yeah, he just caught one right off the pinky. Now I'm trying to think of something for Spike. One of those, I mean, there's 1,000 movies of his that we could probably...
2: But we got to go down Celebrity Row.
1: Yeah, I was going to say.
2: This is what we're going to do. For the remainder of the show, we're going to throw out some conspiracy theories as to whether or not Mitchell Robinson has his priorities straight when it comes to his off-the-court activities.
1: There we go. And speaking of those celebrities and the tickets, we're going to discuss that coming up. 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That's right. Ben Stiller, Spike, we got Timothy Chalamet. They get all the tickets there. What about you? If you could reserve a seat for any sporting event, maybe even in the future, which ticket would you want to get? It's next on Primetime right here, ESPN Radio and the ESPN app.
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5: Good afternoon. This is Paul Keels. Another major upset at the French Open today. Third round play saw third seed Novak Djokovic on the men's side ousted by Joao Fonseca. Winners on the ladies' side, number 3, Iga Świątek, number 9, Mira Andreeva, and 10th ranked Carolina Muchova. Golf, second round of the Charles Schwab Classic in Houston. It's J.J. Spahn, Akshay Bhatia, Michael Thor Bjornerson, and Jordan Smith will all share the lead at 8 under par. Meanwhile, at the LPGA ShopRite Classic in New Jersey, Letitia Beck, the leader, she's at 8 under par as well. It was learned today that Victor Hovland has withdrawn from next week's Memorial Tournament, Muirfield Village in Dublin, Ohio. No reason disclosed. Hovland was the winner of the Memorial in 2023. Baseball, Cleveland Guardians begin a weekend series at home of the Boston Red Sox tonight. Tyler Samaniego will pitch for the Red Sox, Slade Ciccone for the Guardians, who lead the AL Central by 3 games. Following an off day, the Cincinnati Reds are at home with the Atlanta Braves, who lead the National League East. That series starts tonight. Grant Holmes to pitch for the Braves. Chris Paddock on the mound for the Reds. National Hockey League playoffs tonight. Montreal at Carolina, Game 5 Eastern Finals. Hurricanes lead the Canadiens 3-1. From football, Pittsburgh Steelers today dismissed assistant coach Darius Swinton for an undisclosed violation of team policy. He had only been on the job for months. Meanwhile, NBA playoffs resume tomorrow. Game 7, Western Finals, San Antonio at Oklahoma City with the series tied at 3. According to reports, the Orlando Magic are close to hiring San Antonio assistant Sean Sweeney to be their new head coach. This is the Ohio News Network.
6: Your Skynet overnight forecast calls for partly cloudy skies with a low of 53 degrees. For Monday,

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0: Knicks in the finals at MSG, and those tickets are going to cost a lot of what? A lot of money. Now, more than maybe we even expected, probably. And if you could get a ticket, you get a golden ticket to any game in the future, what game would you pick? It's primetime right here on ESPN Radio, ESPN app, Sirius XM Channel 80, presented by Progressive Insurance. He's Lance Meadow. I'm Matt Fontana. So again, imagine this. You get a ticket. You get to pick any game in the future. It could be something that hasn't even happened yet. It's not even in the reality of happening. But if it does, you get a golden ticket and you get to go get into that game. 1-888-SAY-ESPN. That's 1-888-729-3776. Which game are you picking? Lance and I will give ours in just a little bit. So this starts with the prices, the get-in prices for the NBA Finals. So these are just tickets to be in the building. These are not courtside. This is not free food and drink. This isn't you get to shake hands with Timothy Chalamet. You don't get to, who's San Antonio, by the way? Who's their version of that? Like sitting courtside at Spurs games. Do they have anybody?
1: Well, I'm thinking of Matthew McConaughey.
0: That's the first person I thought of, too. That's a great
1: question. I don't know if he's a Spurs fan, though, specifically.
0: Yeah,
1: he's a Longhorns fan, yeah.
0: Yeah, they'll have to get some fake Spurs fans to go sit there courtside. But game one in San Antonio, a little over $2,000. Again, just to get in. Game two in San Antonio, about $2,400. Then we go back to New York for games three and four. Game three, at this moment, to get in the building, is $4,200. Drops a little to a little under $4,000, $37 and change there to get in for game four. $3,000 if you want a ticket today for game five in San Antonio. Here's the big one. Game six, which again could potentially be a winning championship game for the New York Knicks at home in MSG, $5,200 for one seat in the nosebleeds at MSG to be there to even just potentially see the Knicks win the title. Or again, you could potentially be watching the Spurs win a title on the road. We'll see. And a game seven for San Antonio right now is about $4,000 to get in. So, it's not shocking that these prices are up there because it is mostly the Knicks. I mean, the Spurs price is a little bit because it's been a while. There are obviously fan base that has known what it's like to be in the championship, although years past. Just some of those Knicks price. It's a high number, but I'm also not shocked by that at all.
1: Well, especially when you take into consideration the Knicks have one of, if not the most expensive regular season NBA ticket
0: right
1: in the NBA. So this should be expected that it would only follow suit. And remember, it is a big tourist attraction, MSG. So while we're

0: focusing on the bubble of New York fandom. I guarantee you, if there is somebody in the area while the NBA Finals is going around, they may very well want to experience this and be willing to cough up big bucks. You have to take that into consideration. There's a lot more competition for New York fans that I would argue in other markets, which also is a bit of a game changer. I think what you have to weigh as a fan, and this gets back to the center of our conversation, even if you spend all that money and you're sitting in horrendous seats where maybe your view is obstructed, is it worth it when it's all said and done to just be able to say, hey, when the NBA Finals was held in 2026, I was at that game. Worth the price of admission, I guess, is what I'm getting at.
1: Yeah, and I mean, I think about the pageantry in a way of if they do win and you're with all the fans and you get to get out of, out in the crowd. It's not like college where you say, hey, I stormed the court and I was on the court in MSG. Like, I guess you could do that. You're going to be in NYPD handcuffs sooner rather than later when that happens. But yeah, you get to say you were there. You could probably buy a shirt for $100 that you might not be able to get anywhere else. It is just to say that you were there. And that is one of the parts of sports, I guess, which makes it romantic, is to say when your team is in it, that you were at least there and you get to tell future generations, hey, I was there when this team did this, or the team we all grew up rooting for, the last time they did that, I was there. I was in the building. I know they don't do it so much anymore, but ticket stubs, right? I got a ticket stub. I got a frame.
0: Everything's digital
1: there.
0: Now.
1: You know, now, I know this is something I've been following a little bit just in the sports memorabilia market. Some arenas are allowing you to get printed tickets. You got to pay for it. You got to pay extra for it. But if you want a printed ticket for a game like that, just for memorabilia, I'm sure that's big bucks on that too one day. But that's all part of it, to say that you were there. All right, 1-888-SAY-ESPN. You get a golden ticket to go to a game. Maybe it's a game that hasn't even happened yet. What would it be? We'll get some calls on this. Lance Meadow, your vote of a game, whether it has happened or not, a golden ticket to go do what?
0: Well, from a fan's perspective, I would say, since I'm a huge basketball fan, it would definitely be an NBA Finals game.
1: Okay.
0: And I'll throw in the Bulls for that. I mean, given during their 6 titles I watched from afar, I wasn't there. Though, just to relate to what we're talking about, I was at Madison Square Garden as I grew up with my parents being Knicks season ticket holders. So I had the luxury of going there and rooting for the opposing team. I was there when Jordan scored 55.
1: I will say
0: that I will always hold that near and dear to my heart. Now, I wasn't of age where I had to worry about paying for the tickets, in fairness, okay? So I don't have the proper perspective of maybe what we're discussing right now, but I could understand somebody that is willing to lay out that amount of money for the cherishing of these memories, because I do think that holds value. So there is something to be said about that, but I would always lean towards basketball more so than any other sport, so without a doubt it would be attending an NBA Finals game of the team that I root for.
1: This is a double one for me, because I think it might only happen with a golden ticket and some magic and a magic goose that lays an egg that cracks open for the Cleveland Browns to go to a Super Bowl. So I got to say the Browns in the Super Bowl for me, because that might be the only way. A caveat one that I was thinking about would be Augusta and the Masters, because I'm a huge golf fan, and you can't get those tickets outside of maybe catching a golden ticket, but just for my heartache as a Cleveland Browns fan, I will say my golden ticket has to be the Browns in the Super Bowl, because that might be the only way that any of us can get them there. We'll take calls on this. I can't wait to talk about this. Jake, Winston, Paul, we'll get to you. What is the golden ticket that you would love to cash in for either your team or an event? We'll get some more calls on that. And coming up, is Wemby already worth that number one overall pick that the Spurs used on him? That's next. Primetime right here on ESPN Radio and the ESPN app.
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14: Pitch to Soto. Swing and a drive. Well hit right center. This is a grand salami. Into the Mets bullpen in right field to the left of the 370 mark. A rather rude welcome to the big leagues for Josh White.
15: Call on 880 ESPN New York, and that grand slam for Soto is 13th home run. The Mets have won four in a row as they blow out the Marlins 10-1. Miami's dropped five straight. The Red Sox use a six-run seventh to rip the Guardians 9-4. Jarren Duran with a leadoff home run, his 10th of the season. Reds stop a three-game slide, beating the Braves 6-4. Final round of the Charles Schwab Challenge. Russell Henley and Eric Cole tied for the lead at 12-under. One game on the WNBA schedule, and the Aces defeat the Valkyries at Golden State 91-81. Asia Wilson, 28 points.
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2: The San Antonio Spurs. The talk was about the future. 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
5: Certainly two historic franchises, the Spurs, the Knicks, trying to win a championship. And with that comes legacy and maybe some pressure on Victor Wembanyama. We'll discuss it all coming up. It's Primetime right here on ESPN Radio, ESPN App, and Sirius XM Channel 80, presented by Progressive Insurance. Pat Fontana, Lance Meadow with you. Before we talk a little Wemby, we discussed the ticket prices in New York and even San Antonio that are thousands of dollars to get in. So if you could get a golden ticket to get into a future game, what would it be? Lance talked about an NBA Finals game with his beloved Bulls. I, of course, Browns Super Bowl. It might actually be the only way that the Browns can make a Super Bowl, would be magic and golden tickets. But we head on out, 1-888-SAY-ESPN. Jake is in Pittsburgh. Jake, if you could get a golden ticket for a game, which game would you pick? Jake.
6: My game would be, in a few weeks right now, the way the World Cup is set up, there's a possibility Messi, Ronaldo, both playing in their unbelievable fifth World Cup, could go out, face each other in the knockout round. Both have won a World Cup, probably 1 and 2 all-time. That'd be wild. I'd love to be there.
5: Jake, that's a good call. Lance, I don't even know what that ticket price would be. For an international event, for soccer, which on a global scale is the most popular sport, with arguably the two most popular players maybe of all time, I couldn't even imagine what that dollar amount would be to get in.
7: Well, it's interesting because the World Cup is coming right here to my backyard in the New York, New Jersey area. MetLife Stadium is going to be hosting it, though they're renaming it in terms of what it's going to be labeled. You're going to pay a pretty penny, even in terms of travel, from what I heard, to get out there. So I don't know if it rivals some of the prices we were throwing out for the NBA Finals. I wouldn't be surprised, though, if it's even more, because keep in mind, Matt, that's a event that happens once every 4 years.
5: Right.
7: The NBA Finals happens on an annual basis. So, yeah, I would think that's a pretty hefty investment if you want to make it to a World Cup game, especially one that showcases two legends like that.
5: Golden ticket for a game. Paul in St. Louis joins us here on Primetime. Paul, what game would you choose?
8: All right, how you doing, man? So me, I'm a lifelong Cowboys fan. I won the Cowboys Super Bowl on the 50-yard line on their sideline.
5: I love it, Paul. I love it. And I think an interesting thing of that, we appreciate the call, is there's a world the Super Bowl could be at, like a la Tampa Bay, it could be at AT&T Stadium as well. The Rams, there's only a few teams, I think, of trying to sync that up of when you're competitive. And like the Super Bowl, as on the conversation for another day, like I don't think it's coming to Cleveland ever, even with their new stadium, but that's another conversation for another day. But the Cowboys have one of the rare examples and one of the rare teams they could be good and actually have a home Super Bowl. That'd probably be pretty good.
7: That would be good and extremely convenient, though. Paul's in St. Louis, so he's going to have to travel regardless. But how about this, okay? Cowboys, Browns in the Super Bowl, and you and Paul could sit next to one another at the 50-yard line, and both get your wishes to come true.
5: That's
7: okay?
5: It.
7: Okay?
5: Lance, you
7: That's what we do here on ESPN Radio.
5: You're coming with us as well. Nick and Josiah could come if they'd like to as well. Everybody.
7: Now all of a sudden you're a big spender because your team is in this hypothetical Super Bowl. I see.
5: Almost was going to say I wouldn't even care if the Browns lost. But that's not true. Like, that's how bad things are for the Browns. I'm just happy to be here, guys.
7: That participation trophy. Sign me up.
5: I'm just happy to be here, guys. Put the banner up. We participated. AFC finalists. Go ahead and throw it up. I'm just happy to be there. I would certainly take it. That's not the case for Victor Wembanyama, though. He can't just be happy to be there because you saw the emotion, the raw emotion that he had following his team's victory in the Western Conference Finals. He was named MVP of the series.

0: And he's got the goal of going to win a championship. And for a player like him, first overall, we've never seen an athlete like him ever. He's generational talent. And now he joins the list of the fourth youngest all-NBA player to ever reach the finals, and the youngest since Kobe Bryant in 1999 and 2000. Kobe was a second-team all-NBA player and made the finals. Of course, Wemby now there, is the second youngest first-team all-NBA player to reach the finals, and the youngest since Max Zaslavsky of the Chicago Stags, who reached the finals in 1947, which was the inaugural season of the Basketball Association of America. They would merge with the NBA three seasons later. So basically, yes, Wemby is doing something historic, and it's almost been 100 years. But Lance, with that, he's made it. And now I think the question as a Spurs fan, which is right on, is, yeah, we're going to try to win this one. We expect to be back there again and again and again with Victor Wembanyama.
1: Chicago Stags, by the way, not a good three-point shooting team from what I heard in 46-47. Disappointed that they relied too much with their back to the basket in the paint. But I digress.
0: What was their coach on challenges that season?
1: I'm not sure. I'm still digging through the archives. I've got about 25 minutes, so I'll get back to you, Matt, before this show expires. But bringing us back to planet Earth in terms of the San Antonio Spurs, even though Wemby is technically maybe from another area of the world with the way that he plays and the length that he showcases, I'm not too concerned about the pressure on his shoulders. And the reason why, and we were having some great conversations with our production staff off the air, it goes back to he went to the best possible destination a young player could yearn for, and that is the Spurs. They're well-equipped with developing talent. They've proven that. They're well-equipped in handling international talent based on what they did with Tony Parker and Manu Ginobili. Look at how both of those panned out, okay? Yeah. We're talking about Hall of Fame players who won multiple championships. The other thing that I like, and this is another layer to the NBA Finals, by the way, Matt, that we didn't bring up. Greg Popovich and Tim Duncan are very much in the picture. Nobody talks about that. And if you remember when Wemby got the technical foul and was thrown out of the game earlier in the postseason against Minnesota, who was one of the first individuals that had a conversation with him? Not to take anything away from Mitch Johnson. It was Greg Popovich. His looming presence, don't dismiss that. It's very similar to what Riley did for Eric Spoelstra and some of those other Miami Heat players. Now, I'm not saying that that is the biggest differential between the Knicks and the Spurs. Do not misinterpret my words. But it's a valuable resource that a young player can turn to speak to a coach that's won multiple championships, to speak to a player that was in his position in 1999, knows what it's like to win a title early in your career and then have to live up to those expectations moving forward. Where else are you going to get that? Across the NBA landscape, I would argue. So that is why I'm not too worried about Wemby having relatively early success in his career.
0: And that's the thing. You talk about all the success that's been put around him. They've just built a good team, it feels like, that just happens to have Victor Wembanyama. And I'm not saying that he hasn't been the focal point, because he, you know, should be. And I think to have this success this early, it at least from a fan base, which is an important part of it, but I also think the organization, like, you have already proven that pick, not that they wouldn't have made it, but it's already paid off. He's taken you to an NBA Finals in 3 years. You were always going to take him. There was zero debate about that. Just on the pure intrigue of how he plays the game with the physical skill set that he has that no one else has ever had before, you were taking him. But the fact is he's taken you to an NBA Finals at 22 years old. He's taking you to an NBA Finals with a chance to win it. Done. All right. So I think it almost frees it up to say, now that this is kind of, I don't want to say like the weight off the shoulder, because I think the weight's always going to be there to win one, but you could hear the pressure in LeBron James after he went to the finals with the Cavs in 07 and shockingly enough by the Spurs got smoked and they got swept and they were done. That pressure mounted in Cleveland over and over and over again about him saying, I'm one of the best players in the league. I was a generational talent, first overall pick, and I don't have a title yet. That fear started to set in. Could that

0: happen to Wemby? Very possibly it could, because they're on, again, LeBron was 22 when he went to the finals with the Cavs as well. But the opposite is to sit there and say, we've made it this far, it kind of frees us up to see where this whole thing is going to lead with Victor Wembanyama. So I see both sides of the coin. I tend to lean with you, Lance. I'm with you. I think it's more about the organization. Just everything they're doing is right. And sometimes you need that validity when you're going through things to say what you're doing is right. The pick was right. How you built this team is right. Just keep on going forward, and you're going to get that ring eventually, and that's how it's going to play out. All right, plenty to come up here on Primetime, including our highlight of the day. We'll get to it coming up as well. This has been ESPN Radio, ESPN App.
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3: And now for the ball game. First pitch, a big swing. Deep left field, way on back. This guy is back for more. It's a homer by Ronald Acuna. He is an absolute monster.
4: That was on the first pitch of the game, by the way. 680 of the game there on the call. Now, unfortunately for the Braves, they ended up losing to the Reds 6-4. But here's the stat. Sarah Lang said this. Ronald Acuna Jr. becomes the fourth player in Major League Baseball history with at least five home runs and four stolen bases in a four-game span. He joined Shohei Ohtani, who did it in 2024, Eric Davis, who did it in 1987, and then Willie Mays in 1958. As the only four players to have five home runs and four stolen bases in a four-game span. And oh, by the way, Acuna has four walks in those games as well. He's the most of any of those players in that span. So quite the highlight there for Ronald Acuna Jr. But Lance, another highlight today was what the Yankees did to the Athletics. They scored 10 runs in an inning. And we were kind of watching.
5: Well, they scored 13, Matt.
4: Or 13 in the run. They had 10 plus. They had 13. I'm sorry, you're right. 13 in the third inning. Nick Hardy, our great producer today. Nick, you said you had a stat as well about they had all done that. They had the 10 plus without recording an out, right?
6: Yeah, so it was pretty sad to watch. You guys did about two segments, and this poor guy on the A's could not get an out.
4: Two segments of radio.
6: They went up. They went through the lineup. Volpe led off. Volpe came back up, and nobody was out. It was, and like I put up on the screen, no home runs, which is pretty impressive. So the second time since 2000, a team scored 13 runs in an inning without hitting a home run. So it was a tough day for the A's in Sacramento today.
5: I look forward to the record book, Matt, saying that it's the first A's pitcher to go three segments on ESPN radio before recording it out. I'm waiting for that day, and then Nick Cardy can put that up, our producer, in our document that we look for as a resource. That is going to be the pinnacle of my broadcasting career.
6: This one's pretty good. The Athletics in that inning, 75 pitches thrown in the third inning, second most by any team in a single inning over the last 20 years.
5: Wow.
4: And I think not hitting home runs is actually worse. Because, like, if you hit a home run, you're like, okay. But, like, just the over and over, double, single, there was a triple. Ben Rice batted twice. He had a triple and a double in the same inning and four RBIs. Like, that just absolutely nuts for the Yankees. And, by the way, I think they'll be able to hold on. They're leading 13-3 in the seventh inning there for the Yankees over the cityless Athletics right now. So, hopefully, they'll get it done. Lance, probably the last time for you and I together as far as getting ready to go for Wednesday in the NBA Finals. So really, just as we start this thing on Wednesday, first off, I'm excited. You got star power in this one, Brunson, Wemby. I can't wait for it to start. Just give me your prediction and maybe something that you're really looking at as a key turning point for this series coming up.
5: Well, I'm going to start with the latter of the two, Matt. And I know we talked about the evolution of basketball on this show and three-point shooting, and I'm not overlooking that, but I think this series is going to be decided with an old-school flavor. In the paint, who wins the rebounding battle? I don't think the Knicks have been tested enough by the opposition. The Hawks had Okongwu, who's not a true center. The Sixers had a banged-up Embiid. The Cavs, I thought they would at least help in that cause with Allen and Mobley, but I don't think that physicality and effort was where it needed to be. Wembanyama is going to provide that, plus he could shoot the three. Cornette could even give them valuable minutes, and their guards are very good at rebounding the basketball, which is something that I think none of the Eastern Conference opponents brought to the table against the Knicks. So I think this series is going to be decided by who is more gutsy and physical in giving themselves second chance opportunities and putting up the higher volume of shots. That's where I think this series is going to be dictated. Nowhere else where I think it's low hanging fruit for places to go. And I'll stand by. I think the Spurs offer by far the biggest challenge for the Knicks. And I think they can prevail in that department. I don't think it's going to be an easy

0: easy series for either side, but I could certainly see the Spurs prevailing in about six games max in this series.
1: And it's funny because I was going to look this up on DraftKings too, real quick, to see the over-under for amount of games, because usually you can do that. And I'm with you. Like, I think this is a minimum six game series. I don't think it's going to be four or five on either side. My intrigue for this one is kind of like the Devin Vassell, the Julian Champenis, the De'Aaron Fox, like kind of the, I don't say Fox because he's not a secondary guy, but like versus the Josh Harts, and I will see if Mitchell Robinson plays, like some of the other secondary players, like Cat, Wemby, Jalen Brunson, I think even Stephon Castle, like that kind of qualifies as like the big star guys. I'm intrigued because these are two of the teams that I just love how they're built. And I used to be OKC. I used to love the way that OKC was built. That's kind of maybe taken a little bit of a hit on how things went here in the finals, but that is like the depth area of this that is so intriguing to me. I'm going to say the Knicks. I'm going to say the Knicks in six, and all the Knicks fans are going to pay an outrageous amount of money to go to game six for a chance to watch a championship for the Knicks. I'm going to say they get paid off and they'll get it done there in game six at MSG. I think that'd be a lot of fun. But even just an NBA Finals game at MSG, like, I'm not wishing away the Spurs in game one or two. I think that's going to be a lot of fun to watch too.
0: Well, how they handle the environment, San Antonio. They were, I would say, a much more veteran team, Matt, in 99 around Duncan. You had David Robinson, Sean Elliott, Avery Johnson hit the go-ahead jumper with a minute to go in game five, which they won at the Garden. So you don't have as many players that have been in New York on the big stage, so forth. I think, though, once the series starts and they get some of those jitters out of their way, I don't know how much that's going to linger once you get to game three and game four, when it transitions to New York, but it's certainly another storyline to watch. And but going back to the conversation we had with Ian Begley earlier, what type of a brace is Mitchell Robinson playing? Is he effective? And can he be as physical? Because if Karl Anthony Towns once again gets in foul trouble, that is going to be a huge issue for the Knicks because they don't have the same depth at center in the front court as they do in terms of their backcourt options like a Landry Shamet.
1: And the adjustments, too, even off, like I said, I'm with you 100%. Mitch Robinson can't play. What does that then change for Cat? What does that change for him potentially on the offensive side of things? And knowing that with the star powers that are going to be in this series, which of the two is going to have that 40-point explosion? You know, which of the two between Brunson and Wembanyama is just going to go off crazy? Because even in that series for the Spurs against the Thunder, like, Wemby didn't really have that, per se. I mean, he's had big games, but it was a lot of the other guys that stepped up for the Spurs to kind of lead them. I don't think you can do that when you get to the NBA Finals. Like, at this point, they know they're going to need one of those games to just be an absolute Victor Wembanyama masterclass and dominant. My only question is, when are we going to get that? And it's going to be fun to watch.
0: Well, I agree that they're going to need him to deliver consistently, but I would argue the Spurs are in good shape if they're winning games, Matt, against the defending champs when Wemby doesn't need to pour in 40.
1: Sure.
0: That, to me, right, is a good omen. Now, he had that monster game in game one.
1: That's what I was saying. Yeah,
0: right,
1: I knew I was
0: at
1: that.
0: To the multiple overtime sessions. No, but I would agree with you. For overall in the series, it was more of a balanced attack. But I would say that if you're Mitch Johnson, you have to love that your young backcourt is stepping up and you don't have to pull that out of them as you get ready to compete for a title.
1: And it's kind of like a little, use the boxing parlay here, as they throw right, you go left, right. They're going to be so stacked up to try to stop Wemby. What could some of these other guys do for the Spurs? Keldon Johnson, you know, one of these other guys hit some shots and really make things tough for him. It'd be tough. All right, we got Sunday Night Baseball coming up, Cardinals and Cubs. We'll have plenty of action tonight. Lance, always a pleasure. Appreciate everybody listening right here. It's been ESPN Radio and ESPN App.
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1: Good afternoon. This is Paul Keels. Another major upset at the French Open today. Third round play saw third seed Novak Djokovic on the men's side ousted by Joao Fonseca. Winners on the ladies' side, number 3, Iga Świątek, number 9, Mira Andreeva, and 10th ranked Karolina Muchova. Golf, second round of the Charles Schwab Classic in Houston. It's J.J. Spahn, Akshay Bhatia, Michael Thor Bjornerson, and Jordan Smith, who all shared the lead at 8 under par. Meanwhile, at the LPGA ShopRite Classic in New Jersey, Letitia Beck, the leader, she's at 8 under par as well. It was learned today that Victor Hovland has withdrawn from next week's Memorial Tournament, Muirfield Village in Dublin, Ohio. No reason disclosed. Hovland was the winner of the Memorial in 2023. Baseball, Cleveland Guardians begin a weekend series at home of the Boston Red Sox tonight. Tyler Samaniego will pitch for the Red Sox, Leigh Ciccone for the Guardians, who lead the AL Central by 3 games. Following an off day, the Cincinnati Reds are at home with the Atlanta Braves, who lead the National League East. That series starts tonight. Grant Holmes to pitch for the Braves, Chris Paddock on the mound for the Reds. National Hockey League playoffs tonight. Montreal at Carolina, Game 5 Eastern Finals. Hurricanes lead the Canadiens 3-1. From football, Pittsburgh Steelers today dismissed assistant coach Darius Swinton for an undisclosed violation of team policy. He had only been on the job for months. Meanwhile, NBA playoffs resume tomorrow. Game 7, Western Finals, San Antonio at Oklahoma City with the series tied at 3. According to reports, the Orlando Magic are close to hiring San Antonio assistant Sean Sweeney to be their new head coach. This is the Ohio News Network.
2: Your Skynet overnight forecast calls for partly cloudy skies with a low of 53 degrees. For Monday, partly sunny, we'll get up to 78 with calm winds out of the northeast. Monday night, partly cloudy, gradually becoming clear with a low 52. Tuesday, sunshine and 75. Wednesday, sunny and 80 degrees. Thursday, sunshine and 83. For Skynet weather, I'm Max Crenshaw on ESPN Radio 1430 AM and 105.7 FM.
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1: A five-game losing streak. They're definitely on their way as they're clobbering the Rockies 17-6 in the eighth. Willie Adames, a grand slam. Rafael Devers has four hits and an RBI. Milwaukee's young ace dealing in Houston.
2: Miz kicks, delivers, and he got him looking. Fastball at 102 on the outside edge. And the Mizard of Oz strikes out Trumell to end the sixth, his eighth strikeout of this game.
1: The call on WTMJ. Brewers shut down the Astros 2-0 in Houston as Mizorowski, Jacob Mizorowski, goes to 6-2, struck out 8 over those 7 scoreless. He ends the month of May 5-0 with a 0.23 ERA and 57 total strikeouts. Mets hammer the Marlins 10-1 for their fourth straight. Juan Soto with a grand slam. Red Sox rip the Guardians 9-4. Reds over the Braves 6-4. Rays defeat the Angels 5-2.
3: Hey, it's your resident Super Bowl champ Chris Candy coming up Monday. From the NBA to the NHL and everything else in between, I'll react to it all in my Upon Further Review at 7 a.m. Eastern. It's on

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1: 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We've obviously been spending a lot of time lately on the NBA and on the NHL and beyond. We have not been spending as much time, shockingly, on the NFL. The NFL, listen, we always talk NFL year-round here, obviously, 100%. At ESPN. But even the NBA has been more dominant the last couple of weeks here on Amber and Ian. So we figured, all right, NFL, we miss you a little bit. We got to give you a little bit of love. And of course, it is OTAs right now. So what did we do? Stosh went and pulled all the sound from around the world of OTAs. Let's sound on, sound off.
0: They said it, but what did they really mean?
2: What are you trying to say to us?
0: Sound on, sound off with Amber and Ian.
1: So let's start with the Philadelphia Eagles, Ian. Jalen Hurts, he's the quarterback of the Philadelphia Eagles. He was asked, of course, like he's always asked, about his relationship with A.J. Brown.
3: Nothing's changed since we last spoke at the end of the season. We're really good, and I saw how beautiful the pictures came out at his wedding. I'm very happy for him and his wife and his family, and it's a beautiful thing to step into covenant. So I was very excited and congratulatory towards that.
4: Interesting to bring up the wedding that I don't think he went to.
1: Well, clearly he didn't go to it if he saw the pictures from it. I wonder, was he invited to it?
4: I don't know. They'd known each other a long time. They were on recruiting visits together, you know, coming out of high school. So, but this thing, that relationship obviously is not the same. So, A.J. Brown may say glowing things about Jalen Hurts. Jalen Hurts could say, like he did there, glowing things about A.J. Brown. A.J. Brown's going to be a Patriot after June 1st.
1: Yeah, he's going to be traded. It seems like he's going to get traded to New England. There's no reason for Jalen Hurts to say anything negative about A.J. Brown publicly at this point, but he's going to keep getting asked about it, and that's all the more reason to trade away A.J. Brown if you're Philadelphia, because this whole thing has become such a distraction, and in large part because everything's a distraction for whatever reason around that organization. I don't know why. It seems like there's always so much drama. Maybe A.J. Brown, if he gets traded, maybe that'll relieve a little bit of it. I mean, listen, we'll still be talking about the Eagles and some of the drama. The A.J. Brown has not, of course, attended any of these organized team activities thus far. We'll see if he attends them in New England when he ends up a Patriot. That's what everybody thinks is going to happen. So Drake May, the Patriots quarterback, was asked about the A.J. Brown rumors.
5: Yeah, I think it's part of the NFL. They throw names around there, around every team, depending on whoever looks best in the graphic and the jersey on social media. So, I'm really just focused. We got some new guys in here that I'm working with, and I know there's a lot of talk with that. But, you know, if he ends up being on our team, great. You know, what a great player. And if he doesn't, we should have worked these guys here. So it's a tough balance, but I know he's a phenomenal player.
4: Look, that dude's a phenomenal player. You add that monster with him, and the Pats are set to make another Super Bowl run.
1: Yeah, he sounded really muted about it when you consider that, right? I mean, really, yeah, his answer should have been, heck yeah, I'm hoping those rumors are true. But I think he didn't want to pour more gasoline on the fire.
4: That tells me, yeah, young man might know something.
1: Well, of course he knows something.
4: Being very guarded. Yeah, but the players know more than we do.
1: Okay, but if we know, then they know, right? Everybody knows. I mean, it's like the worst kept secret that it seems like he's going to New England. So if you're Drake May, regardless of the fact that in that soundbite, he did not seem overly excited about the prospect, the reality is you would be very excited about the prospect, because the entire reason they're bringing in A.J. Brown is to make you look great. And he certainly does do that. I mean, heck, he did that with Jalen Hurts, even though their relationship was obviously rocky off the field. It still made sweet, beautiful music on the field the large, overwhelming majority of the time. Let's move it along to the Baltimore Ravens. Lamar Jackson, he is the quarterback of the Ravens. He was asked on the late

0: noticed where things stand with his contract.
1: I was thinking about how I was going to respond to this question if I got it. But, you know, I'm going to give you the same answer I always give. I just want to keep those conversations private. You know, we restructured the deal, and that's what we have right now. So,
2: is there a chance that you could play out this season and just bet on yourself and not sign a contract?
1: We got the reconstruction done, like I said, Jerry. We're just going to go from there.
3: Nervous giggle at the end. I respect the heck out of Lamar Jackson for representing himself. Or his mom represents him. I'm not giving 3% to anybody when you're talking about, you know, $140, $150 million or whatever they might end up. Nope, not happening. So, and he got it done last time. So I expect him to get it done again this time.
0: Yeah, I mean, he's making, what, $34 million this year. They restructured it. His proration with the restructures is about $10 million. He's got a potential out in 2027. So we'll see. Listen, the deal's getting done.
3: Absolutely.
0: I mean, the deal's getting done. Come on. It's Lamar Jackson. Like, the deal's getting done.
3: That's my first question. If I'm a first-year head coach like Coach Minter, my first question to anybody I'm talking to, like, hey, if I get this job, is Lamar, we good?
0: Like, yes, we're good.
3: Okay. Then
0: also, when to, you know, it's
3: give
0: up,
3: me the
0: it's
3: paper
0: up to
3: I'm
0: Lamar.
3: Signing.
0: Yeah. At this point, it's up to Lamar. Like, I don't think we need to keep doing. We've done the song and dance in years past, and obviously, we know about everything that's happened there before. We don't need to do that anymore. This deal, whatever Lamar wants, it's a salary cap sport. We'll make it happen, Ravens. That's the long and the short of it. Kevin Stefanski, he is the Falcons head coach. I got to get used to saying that. I almost tripped over that. He is the Falcons head coach, to be clear. He was asked about Tua Tagovailoa.
4: It's the most important trait at the position, as we've always talked about. Some guys get better at it with tweaks to how they throw the ball, tweaks to how they their lower body, those type of things. But there is an innate ability of all, and all of our guys have this, all of our quarterbacks have this, to be able to let the ball go, and it's going where you want it to go. And not to say that you're not going to miss throws in this profession. You're going to miss throws. I think Tua, just in his career, as you've seen, just has that innate God-given ability.
0: So he was talking about Tua's accuracy specifically.
3: I remember the first time I saw Tua Tagovailoa, and Jalen Hurts had just led Alabama to the national championship game, put his team with 3 minutes to go in the game against Clemson with a lead to win a national title. Mm-hmm. And people were already talking about this dude wearing 13, this incoming freshman. So I got access to Nick Saban's charity event called Nick's Kids, and it's a private event for big donors, and it's a full live scrimmage. And I'm watching this young man go against the ones. He's obviously, you know, with the twos on offense. And I'm going, oh damn, this dude is about as accurate a passer as I have seen in college football. He's spot on. It's not about accuracy with Tua. He's always been that. Mm-hmm. It's about staying healthy and the other things when it comes to Tua.
0: Right. Yeah, that's the thing. As a Dolphins fan, I can affirm he is incredibly accurate. It's everything else that's a lot more questionable. Even his arm strength, although he's been able to negate that certainly at times. But it's also, of course, staying healthy. So we'll see. It'll be interesting to see what happens there in Atlanta. Moving along to Los Angeles, Jim Harbaugh, he is the Los Angeles Chargers head coach. He was asked about Justin Herbert returning to OTAs after joining his girlfriend, Madison Beer, on tour.
5: So excited. And I was happy, you know, went to support Madison on her music tour. Madison supports him at the football games. And he told me he wasn't going to be here for those two weeks. And my first reaction was, do you need a ride to the airport? You know, he's just been somebody that he's just here all the time. I mean, there's times I've wanted to shoo him out of the building. He's at every voluntary, every non-voluntary workout. I'm the same guy that broke his hand, and then he was here the next day practicing the next game, stiff-arming guys. I was happy, you know, good balance.
0: I am today years old when I realized Madison Beer is a singer. Like, I had no, I just thought she was some super hot chick that Justin Herbert dated.
3: One, I'm with you on that. Two, how about Harbaugh? This is why we love James Harbaugh. When he's like, do you need a ride to the airport? I mean, it is phenomenal. And one of the best coaching player combo.

0: that I can't wait to watch this year is your former head coach, Mike McDaniel, and Justin Herbert. That is going to be unbelievable.
1: If anybody can do amazing things with Justin Herbert, it certainly will be that offensive mind.
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0: Good afternoon. This is Paul Keels. Another major upset at the French Open today. Third round play saw third seed Novak Djokovic on the men's side ousted by Joao Fonseca. Winners on the ladies' side, number 3, Iga Świątek, number 9, Mira Andreeva, and 10th ranked Karolina Muchova. Golf, second round of the Charles Schwab Classic in Houston. It's J.J. Spahn, Akshay Bhatia, Michael Thor Bjornerson, and Jordan Smith will all share the lead at 8 under par. Meanwhile, at the LPGA ShopRite Classic in New Jersey, Letitia Beck, the leader, she's at 8 under par as well. It was learned today that Victor Hovland is withdrawn from next week's Memorial Tournament, Muirfield Village in Dublin, Ohio. No reason disclosed. Hovland was the winner of the Memorial in 2023. Baseball, Cleveland Guardians begin a weekend series at home of the Boston Red Sox tonight. Tyler Samaniego will pitch for the Red Sox, Slade Ciccone for the Guardians, who lead the AL Central by 3 games. Following an off day, the Cincinnati Reds are at home with the Atlanta Braves, who lead the National League East. That series starts tonight. Grant Holmes to pitch for the Braves. Chris Paddock on the mound for the Reds. National Hockey League playoffs tonight. Montreal at Carolina, Game 5 Eastern Finals. Hurricanes lead the Canadiens 3-1. From football, Pittsburgh Steelers today dismissed assistant coach Darius Swinton for an undisclosed violation of team policy. He had only been on the job for months. Meanwhile, NBA playoffs resume tomorrow. Game 7, Western Finals, San Antonio at Oklahoma City, with the series tied at 3. According to reports, the Orlando Magic are close to hiring San Antonio assistant Sean Sweeney to be their new head coach. This is the Ohio News Network.
1: Your Skynet overnight forecast calls for partly cloudy skies with a low of 53 degrees. For Monday, partly sunny, we'll get up to 78 with calm winds out of the northeast. Monday night, partly cloudy, gradually becoming clear with a low 52. Tuesday, sunshine and 75. Wednesday, sunny and 80 degrees. Thursday, sunshine and 83. For Skynet weather, I'm Max Crenshaw on ESPN Radio 1430 AM and 105.7 FM.
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1: And greetings and salutations, brothers and sisters. Welcome to the best show on your radio. It is the afternoon cool, known as Freddie and Harry, and we are here. The we being him, Harry Douglas, me, Freddie Coleman, our other two horsemen, Shannon Penn and E-Dog Eric Hanman, and Y-O-U. 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And don't forget about us on ESPN Plus. And with the holiday weekend that happened, my grandson and my beautiful daughter came up to visit the grandparents known as me and Denise, the great grandparents known as my mom and dad, the great aunt known as Tamara Letizia. HD, your daughter had her birthday this weekend, and also she got a great honor today at school, which makes her even more of a dangerous young lady by what she's able to add to her mantle of awards. What happened to her, your daughter today?
2: Well, so baby girl, Freddie, let me talk about the party first. Listen, y'all, like, it was just such a moment for me as a father, but a bigger moment for her turning 10 years old. They call him a tween now.
1: Right.

0: because I was just so happy for my baby girl. And it's just one of those father moments that I was able to share with myself, nobody around, go in the car. And man, just thank the Lord for my baby girl being healthy, her turning 10, and just being full of personality. Now let's fast forward today. So today was Princey's day. Tomorrow is Harrison's.
1: Okay.
0: And Arnold's ceremony. So Princey today, he made the principal's list. That's all A's in his grades. And then he got improved student. Like he improved a lot from, you know, kindergarten to first grade. And he has made tremendous strides because he learns differently than my daughter. My daughter, she like from preschool has strict teachers, older teachers. You got to do this, got to do that. Boom, boom, boom. Princey, even though he's very, very smart, things a little bit slow. They just learn different. Right. So I was proud of him and the smile that he had on his face when he went up and received his awards and then looked at me and my wife. And then I got my daughter out of class so she can come watch him as well, too. And then walking all the way down, man, Fred, I can't wait to show y'all. I'm going to send y'all the video so y'all can see it. But that's why, parents, it's also very, very important that you support your kids through and through and everything that they do. Whether it's school, activities, if they're going through hard times, providing yourself and being available to be that listening ear, because it matters to these young kids. I get it. Gifts and all that stuff, that's great too. But they remember things that you show up for the most. And I'm just glad that me and my wife are able to show up for our kids in a way, man, that we're supposed to, right? Because they didn't ask to be in this world, but we made them. So we got to be there for them. So shout out to Princey and also my daughter, my kids. You know how much I love being a father. I think it's the greatest thing in the world. Also being a husband, too. But being a dad, man, it's just something special about it.
1: As big as that smile is on Harry's face is nothing compared to the smiles that he is not going to have courtesy of.
2: The main thing, the main thing.
3: The main thing, the main thing.
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7: Main thing with Freddie and Harry.
1: That smile's all well and good. It ain't gonna be the smile on the face of Freddie, Dwayne Colvin, and Shannon Penn. Because I know you're representing the New York Knicks, H. Douglas, because your brother's a first-round pick, Tony Douglas. That's all well and good. You gotta step aside, Butch, like they said in the movie Pulp Fiction, because Shannon Penn, who is going to be a complete, he said he was going to be a complete fool about the New York Knicks making it to their first NBA Finals since 1999. So, Shannon Penn, I'm not going to let anybody say, I pity the fool. The fool's going to pity you, knowing it's Shannon Penn. So, Shannon Penn, the floor is yours. Represent us from the NYC, KNICKS, known as the Knicks, just sweeping everybody out of their way. Hawks in three straight, then those 76ers, then those Cavaliers in the NBA Finals. Shannon Penn represent for the proud city of New York City.
8: Yeah! What? What? What? What? Come on now. Come on now, we here. We here when they said that we wasn't going to be here, Freddie. We here.
1: Uh-huh.
8: I was told on these Twitter streets that in the grand scheme, the New York Knicks would never matter. But guess what? We here now. 27 years and we here now. What? Oh, the Atlanta Hawks, they're going to be a tough matchup. The perimeter, the wing defenders that they got. What? We here now. Uh-oh, Joel Embiid. Y'all can't stop Tyrese Maxey. Somebody came on this show and said that Tyrese and Maxey and Joel Embiid were the best two players in the series against the Knicks. But guess what? We here now. And then it was, uh-oh, Cleveland, it's their chance. Donovan Mitchell, first Eastern Conference Finals. It's his time now going against the team that should have traded for him. Guess what? We here now. So I don't want to even hear none of that. I don't want to hear none of that. I don't want anybody to rain on the Knicks parade today. I don't want to hear nothing about the road that let's travel with the Knicks getting here. I don't care about none of that. I don't care about how well they match up against the Spurs or the Thunder. I don't care about none of that today. All I care about is the fact that the New York Knicks made it to the NBA Finals right now. I'm about to go horse. I wasn't even as excited at the game yesterday. But then I came in and I saw my man Freddie coming with his Knicks shirt on. And I was like, we here now. I saw Harry Douglas as much as he trolls, but he's representing his brother Tony Douglas. Because we here now. We was in the mud.
1: Exactly.
8: We was down bad. And coming up later this week, I'm actually going to give my top five list of the down bad moments New York Knicks in the last 27 years. But that's going to be later in the show. But guess what? None of that matters. You know why? Because we here now.
1: We are in the NBA Finals. We ride right here. We swept out the Cavaliers. We ride here.
0: I really am happy for you, Freddie, and also you, Shannon, Renee Canales.

0: everyone that's a Knicks fan for real. Like, because you talk about going through it for a very, very long time. You talk about the ups, and it's been way more downs than it has been ups since the last time y'all were able to win a championship in 1973. You were able to get there with Patrick Ewing and Starks and all those guys, but they didn't close the deal. This time it feels different.
1: Yes,
0: you look at this basketball team, and you know, I think the most glaring thing for me, Freddie, that I take from this basketball team being able to represent the Eastern Conference in the NBA Finals is their head coach, Mike Brown. It wasn't too long ago, right, when they said, hey, Tibbs, we're going to relieve you of your duties. We're going to hire Mike Brown to be the next head coach. And a lot of people bickered about it. They complained about it. But Mike Brown does have the pedigree to be able to be in this position right now. And I think he is the thing that stood out to me the most, because remember early on in the Hawks series, and Freddie, me and you went back and forth.
1: Mm-hmm.
0: I think it was game two where I had brought up Quinn Snyder had outcoached him. And Freddie, you was bent about it too. Mike Brown, the way he has coached and unlocked these players to be what they are right now, the togetherness. But the most important thing as a coach that you have to do is to get your players to believe in you and what you're presenting. This basketball team right now, from the starting five to the bench that he believes in, that Tibbs did not believe in, those guys are playing top-notch basketball. And it's that togetherness while they're going to represent the Eastern Conference in the NBA Finals. In a way, who the challenger is going to be, whether it's OKC, whether it's San Antonio. But guess what? They get to go get them pedicures, manicures, dry needling, massages, because they don't have to play for 8 more days, Freddie. 8 more days, June 3rd. Shout out to Mike Brown.
1: All you Knick lovers, all you Knick haters, join the party. 888-SAY-ESPN, 888-729-3776 on the Freddie and Harry call-in line. I know you Knick lovers out there. You just like they said in the South, when all Outkast said at the Source Awards, the South got something to say. I know you Knicks got mouth to say involving Knicks. I know you Knick haters out there. You want to rain that parade? Come on with it. We got plenty of umbrellas, and we're not going to run out of time. 888-SAY-ESPN, 888-729-3776.
0: We got 4 hours.
1: Absolutely, and we got time today. As the kids like to say, we got time. And you did mention Mike Brown, the head coach of New York Knicks, because so much was made of the hire. Why are they moving on from Tom Thibodeau? They shouldn't have brought this guy in. He washed out 3 different places. This was a bad move by the New York Knicks. Well, that kind of question was posed to Mike Brown after the New York Knicks won their 11th straight playoff game by an average of 19-plus points per game in the series against the Cleveland Cavaliers. Does he feel validated now that the Knicks are in the NBA Finals for the first time in 27 years? And he responded,
2: never really thought about it like that. I mean, you know, again, our business is funny. My previous job, I supposedly took him to a point that was higher, and you know, it didn't work out. So again, I truly felt that this team was an NBA Finals team. I thought we had a true opportunity, because some jobs you take, you're like, okay, we can get better. We have a chance to make the playoffs right now. But this one, I felt we legitimately had a chance if we could help them figure it out, and the players could stay together during the process, especially when we hit adversity, because we hit adversity at different times during the season, not just us as a whole group, but even some guys individually, including myself. And so, you know, I did have that belief from day one. I didn't know how it was going to turn out, but we're here, and you know, there's a lot of people to thank because of it, but it starts with the players.
1: 2 things about what he said. Number one, the transparency. He never hid from the fact that when the Knicks were struggling, at one point in January, they had a stretch of 11 games where they were 2-9, and people calling for his head and saying it was a wrong move to Carl Anthony.
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9: The Wizard of Oz strikes out Trumell to end the sixth. His eighth strikeout of this game.
10: That call from 620 WTMJ as Milwaukee wins it 2-0. The White Sox have won 5 in a row. They beat the Tigers 2-1. The Rangers double up the Royals 6-3. Kansas City has now lost 6 in a row. Also, the Reds cool off the Braves 6-4. And it was the Mets over the Marlins 10-1. New York has won 4 in a row. The finals are now set in both the NBA and NHL. Tuesday night will be the Lightning and Hurricanes on ABC. Wednesday in the NBA, the Knicks and Spurs on ESPN Radio and ABC. WNBA today, Aces over the Valkyries 91-81. Asia Wilson, 28 points, 15 rebounds, 4 blocks. At the French Open, women's play, third-seeded Iga Swiatek was upset in straight sets. Men's action, second-seeded Alexander Zverev advanced in straight sets.
11: 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And Baseball Hall of Famer John Smoltz joins us, too. 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

and welcome in. It's Always College Football. I'm your host, Greg McElroy. Glad to have you with us today. It's a very important show here on ACF. Today, we will rank the top 10 defensive line units in college football. I've said it for a while now. Most important position in the sport is quarterback.

We know that. But tell me a team in the last 10, 12, 15 years that won a national championship without great defensive line play as well. There's not many, because I want to ask you a question. Like, what's the most expensive real estate in college football? You might think, well, it's the stadiums. You might think, well, practice facilities. You might think NIL collectives and places where they do their business. But no, the most expensive real estate in college football is the 7 or 8 yards between the offensive tackle's outside shoulder and the quarterback's chin, because that might very well be where championships are decided. That is where defensive lines earn their money. And right now, here we are in May of 26. Spring football's behind us. Rosters are locked in, or at least as locked in as they're going to be heading into fall camp. We have a much better picture of what those defensive lines might look like than at any other point of the offseason. So today, there's not a lot of major national outlets that are producing total line rankings. Like, you see individual positions, you see D tackles, you see edges, you see outside linebackers, what have you. But what we're going to do is we're going to take comprehensive groups, the top 10 defensive lines, not player driven, not position group, the best lines as units. We also evaluate the depth. We also evaluate the versatility. Just because you're great rushing the passer doesn't mean you can stop the run. We also need to see scheme fit too. Well, kind of looked at all of that. So I'm happy to be with you today. And as I always ask you to do before we get into the content, if you will, if you'll just go ahead and subscribe to the podcast, wherever you get the podcast, doesn't matter where. Always appreciate you guys supporting us. Tell your friends that we're covering the sport in the best way possible, getting you as prepared as we can for the upcoming seasons. Let's get into it. How did we determine our top defensive line units in college football? Before we count it down, I want to kind of explain how we got here, because ranking defensive lines is a lot harder than it looks. For example, you might have the number one edge rusher, the most feared edge rusher in college football, and still collectively have a mediocre unit. That's really possible. I hate that that's a reality, but it is possible. So some of the criteria that went into this, we looked at returning production. We look at efficiencies when it comes to pass rush. We look at how well you defend the run. We look at the individual personnel and the scheme fit. We look at the depth. And then, of course, maybe the most important variable of it all is health. We also tried the best to look at guys that were new additions and who did a great job in the portal by going and getting these individuals and elevating their group collectively. So we kind of cross-reference every major outlet that has touched this topic, some a little more hands-on than others. We've gone through post-spring top 25s. We looked at preseason polls. We've looked at a bunch. And we even looked at certain grades that are given by one specific outlet, but those didn't necessarily lead us in the direction that we wanted, so we abandoned that pretty quickly. This is, however, I think the only dedicated, so far at least, the only dedicated top 10 defensive line podcast that's been published this cycle. So that's kind of fun. And the consensus across the board amongst those that have been covering it from a distance was pretty strong. But after you get to number 5 or so, that's where things start to get pretty fragmented. It's very tough because some people take and weigh some aspects of a defensive line a little heavier than others, which is to be expected. There were 4 programs that nearly made our top 10, but they didn't quite crack into that group. And these programs are excellent, right? They deserve to be in the conversation right now. And that's why at the end of the episode, we're going to kind of talk about it all and kind of sum it all up. But Louisville, LSU, South Carolina, and Ohio State, those 4 programs are outstanding. If you look at the post-spring practice reports, you look at the spring depth charts, we've looked at everything. So this is a May ranking, but we're still going off of base what we know right now. So those are the 4 that were very, very close to making it. We'll get back to them in a bit, but let's count it down and we will kick things off at number 10, the Georgia Bulldogs. So let me tell you something about Kirby Smart and how he's traditionally handled the defensive line. If you look at the last 5 years, Georgia has put 8 different defensive

0: offensive linemen into the first two rounds of the NFL draft. Eight. Now, that is not a coincidence. That is a conveyor belt. And right now, the next car is being assembled in Athens, Georgia. You look at defensive tackle Elijah Griffin coming out of spring, and many people have described him as an outright star, a guy that showed flashes last year, but the breakthrough could be coming here in 26. At 6'4", 305, really athletic, and can move side to side more than most guys above the 300-pound barrier. He came out of high school as a guy that was universally regarded as one of the top blue chip recruits in the country. And you might have been able to sleep on him in 25. You will not be sleeping on him here in 26. They also return a couple guys that are legit in Gabe Harris and Joseph Jonah Ajanye. These guys both finished 25 playing really good football. And Jordan Hall, he's back at nose tackle. The depth behind them is outstanding. It's a rotation, a handful of guys, Isaiah Gibson, Chase Linton, a bunch of other guys who are all ranked as top tier national recruits that haven't really had that chance to break through just yet, but their opportunity is coming here very soon. One other honest caveat here too, they had a transfer in Amaris Williams from Auburn, who was one of the top portal additions in the cycle at edge. Well, he got hurt in spring and is expected to miss most of 2026. That hurts because if you look at Georgia last year, they were last in the SEC in sacks. That is the floor. But here's one thing I know about Kirby Smart. They have never sat on their own floor for two consecutive years. They adjusted throughout the season last year and got better. However, it didn't result in sack production. The young talent on this defensive line is too good. The program track record is too strong. And there's too much upside here to leave Georgia off this list. So at number 10, it's the Georgia Bulldogs with real top five potential by November if this group develops into what they could become. At number 9, it's the Texas Tech Red Raiders. If you look at A.J. Holmes, that's a pretty good starting point. He's one of the top interior defenders in the sport returning. The Big 12 named him preseason all-conference. Joey McGuire has said that he's the anchor of everything the defense is trying to be in 26. And he had 37 pressures last year. I mean, that's the second most in the Power Four among all interior defensive linemen. But not only were his pressure numbers elite, his ability to hold down, anchor the point, and stop the run was also very impressive as well. Now, here's the wild part. Every single one of the starting line mates from last year, they're all gone. David Bailey, he's gone. He's a top two pick. Romello Height, gone to the NFL. Lee Hunter, Skylar Gil Howard, all these guys are gone. So the entire starting defensive line in the league are all gone. So Joey McGuire goes back to the portal and did what he did the year before. Goes and adds an edge from Miami of Ohio and Adam Trick, who had 8.5 sacks last year, was top six in the MAC. Goes and gets the edge from San Diego State and Trey White, who is a two-time All-Mountain West selection. Guy's got nearly 20 career sacks. And they go and they bring in some interior pieces as well, one from Wake Forest in particular, and Mateen Igbiroba, who is one of the top defensive players in the portal there at defensive tackle. You bring in a Bryce Butler from Washington. So I'm kind of, you're catching the drift here, right? JoJo Johnson from Oregon State, just depth, right? Depth across the board. And McGuire even went as far as to say that Trick is kind of like a Max Crosby type of player, a guy that can really take over the game if allowed. Now, he's a little biased, but you go back and you cross-check what these guys did at their previous place, there's reason to believe this group could be legitimate. Some of the spring reports out of Lubbock say that this defensive line can go eight deep, which is pretty impressive. We know Holmes is going to demand a lot of double teams on the inside, which means Trick and White on the edges, they're going to have plenty of opportunities to win one-on-ones. Now, there is some risk here because you have four brand new starters that have not played in a Big 12 game together. The upside is that Holmes is elite and the portal class is one of the best in the country at the position. And the program has now rebuilt their defensive lines a couple times in the last 3 years. So the model is proven, which is why Texas Tech comes in at number 9.
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15: He's to this front seven for the Hoosiers. A lot of people think he's a top five interior defender. He had 7 sacks last year. That was the most among Power Four interior defenders. Did have to play a couple more games. But when you think about having 7 sacks from the interior, that's pretty impressive. From a defensive tackle in the Big Ten, you also bring back Mario Landino, who broke out in the playoffs and probably played the best football of his career in the final few games of that championship run. Coach Kurt Cignetti also went out knowing that they have more resources to support their portal additions. They get 4 pieces to kind of surround that core. They go and get Toby Asumwami from Kansas State. He's got several years of starting Power Four experience as well. You got Chidi Obi-Azor from Kansas State as well. They came as kind of a package deal, which was interesting with how Cignetti's recruited in the past. He usually kind of looks at individuals, take 2 from one place. That says an awful lot. You go and get Joshua Burnham from Notre Dame, and you go get an interior piece from Tulsa as well. And you see the spring game. And granted, how much can you really take from the spring game? Well, a little bit. The defensive front had 5 sacks. And if you listen to Tyreek Tucker and what he said after the game, he said, we're in the same boat

as we've always been, if not better in some spots. So the anchor of a national championship defensive line and a proven system under a coach that has never finished lower than double-digit wins since he started at James Madison, I think that's a pretty good starting point for the Indiana Hoosiers. That's why they're in at number 8. At number 7, and I debated having this one a little bit higher, I will admit. I wanted this one to be just a touch higher. I just couldn't. I am putting Oklahoma in at number 7 right now. And I want to kind of propose a bit of a toast to one of the most overlooked defensive linemen maybe in the country, and that's David Stone. Because if you look at David Stone as an interior defender, man, he can take over the game. He was one of the top prospects in the recruiting class of 24. Went in the transfer portal for a minute, spent a few days looking around, then withdrew, recommitted to Oklahoma, and he had plenty of options. But he clearly believes in what Brent Venables is building and how he's going to be featured in this defensive front. You take Stone on the interior paired with the returning edge presence that is Taylor Wine, who had 7 sacks in 2025. He's clearly their best pass rusher. That's a really legitimate 1-2 combination that most programs in the top 10 do not have at both spots, right? Danny Okoye, he also won another edge job opposite Wine in the spring. No, Okoye, based on what people are saying, he's in his third year with the program. A lot of coaches have described his practice throughout spring as spectacular. And he's approaching this season what many have called a team that, you know, some urgency along the front. And that's probably the right word, who got to see R. Mason Thomas get drafted and play for him 2 straight years. And now it's his chance. Now it's his opportunity. You go and add a couple pieces from Georgia State and UTSA, and you have some legitimate depth. Plus, you have Jaden Jackson, who returns on the interior as well. Now, here's kind of the under-the-radar discussed truth about Oklahoma under Brent Venables at defensive line. The Sooners have gotten more out of this position than pretty much any other program when it comes to their recruiting rankings. I mean, if you look at their recruiting rankings, man, they've been rock solid along the front. Year after year, Venables finds something at this position that maybe is a little bit under the radar. Well, that wasn't the case with David Stone. Everybody wanted him. They have him. And when Stone puts it all together, and I fully anticipate that he will this year, this Oklahoma defensive front could easily blossom into a top 5 unit. But however, in the preseason, I have them in at number 7. At number 6, it's the Michigan Wolverines. Now, new head coach Kyle Whittingham, he walks into Ann Arbor and found 6 of his best defensive linemen that were already going to the NFL, right? I mean, between Payne and Benny and Moore and all these great players. I mean, all those guys gone, which is a tough thing to walk into. Well, he went and got a guy that he's very familiar with in John Henry Daly. And Daly transfers over from Utah after being a first-team All-American. 11.5 sacks last year. That's the most in the Big 12. A guy that won on nearly a quarter of his pass rush reps. That was one of the most productive in the entire Power Four as well. And his defensive coordinator, Jay Hill, who was at BYU and got to watch him closely. Well, now those two working together, it's going to be pretty awesome. And I know there's not necessarily continuity between a guy that coached at BYU and a guy that coached at Utah and played at Utah, but there's a reason why Jay Hill is there. He does a terrific job. Now, the interior situation at Michigan, I think there's more there than people are probably giving it credit for. If you listen to what Jay Hill even said about his own personnel, said there's probably 2 of the better defensive tackles in college football right now that sit right there guarding the interior of our defense. You know, Etta is 6'3", 295, and has quietly developed into a high-level caliber player from the interior. And Trey Pierce, he was a guy that was in a bit of a rotational role last year, but now he has a chance to really blossom with additional reps and some really quality pieces that will be around him. They also had a few others that transferred along with Whittingham from Utah that add some size and they add some experience to the rotation. Now, there is one red flag that you need to be aware of, and that's that Daly is recovering from an injury. He got hurt at Utah, was a little limited in the spring, but he's expected to be fully healthy for fall camp. And if he is, this is a top 5 potential defensive line. But if John Henry Daly isn't necessarily what he was last year, and the edge depth behind him maybe is a little bit unproven, there's a bit of uncertainty. And that is the only thing that is keeping Michigan from climbing higher right now. Plus, you just watch Michigan along the defensive front. You think about what Kyle Whittingham has been in his tenure

0: as the head coach of Utah. You just know Michigan's going to be really good in the trenches, especially along the defensive line, which is why they are in right now at number six. At number five, it's the Ole Miss Rebels. Now, people will look back at Ole Miss's time being coached by Lane Kiffin, and they'll think about offense and points scored and excitement. That's not what I'll think, though. I'll think about a group that early in Lane Kiffin's tenure was all offense. They wanted to win those shootouts. And then he hired Pete Golding, and all of a sudden, they found a way to win on both sides of the ball. Now, they only, at times, were elite on defense when they had the personnel, but man, they were pretty dang good in certain spots last year. Yes, they lacked a little depth across the board. Yes, their secondary was a touch vulnerable at times, but the reason why the Ole Miss Rebels made a run, people will remember the greatness and the elite play of their quarterback, Trinidad Chambliss. What I'll remember is that that defensive line was remarkably underrated. And when Lane Kiffin left for LSU, you didn't see a lot of defenders that were really, really dominant. You didn't see a lot go with them. Why? Because they all bought into what Pete Golding was selling. What remained was Will Eccles, which is a tremendous starting point, and Suntarian Perkins. Both stayed in Oxford to play for their coach in Pete Golding, and both addressed the media this spring saying, hey, they're here, and they want to win a national championship. And let me tell you what these two guys are. Eccles is one of the best interior defenders I saw all of last year. He led all power four defensive tackles with 26 pressures in 2025, which is pretty dang impressive. But he also batted six passes, which is really impressive, especially if those passes get tipped. They can oftentimes end up in the arms of one of his defensive teammates. He was one of the best recruits from a couple of years ago, and that was as a sophomore. You also have Suntarian Perkins, who's maybe slightly undersized at 6'2", 220 pounds, but doesn't play that way. Guy's got 16 sacks over the last 2 years, and most of his time last year was spent off the ball. I envision him playing a little bit more as a traditional edge defender. He's one of the fastest guys on the team. So if you look at his stops since 2024, he's made a lot of plays at or behind the line of scrimmage. He also made a critical play against Gunnar Stockton in the Sugar Bowl that sent Ole Miss right there to the quarterfinal game. I mean, this is a guy that has made a lot of plays over the course of his career. He's now entering in his senior season. And Pete Golding, who has spent a lot of time at Alabama, building one of the more consistent defensive line pipelines in a long time, goes to Oxford. He's done the exact same thing. Now he's calling the shots. I mean, this is the same guy that coached a Quinnen Williams, that coached a Christian Barmore, that coached a Byron Young. Like, this is a guy that was really, really well entrenched in the front seven defensively. And if you look at how those guys played last year, they played at a remarkably high level. However, they did not have the depth. Oftentimes, this Ole Miss defensive line was subjected to playing 60 or 70 snaps a game. That won't be the case this year. They have better depth. They have excellent coaching. And now they won't be as concerned about taking Will Eccles off the field once he eclipses the 40, 45, 50 play mark. He was playing in some cases 70 snaps a game last year. So you're going to get a better, more consistent Will Eccles this season. And that is a scary thing for everybody in the SEC, which is why Ole Miss, with the improved depth, we know their start line talent is great, but the improved depth is what lands them in the top five for now.
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1: Good afternoon. This is Paul Keels. Another major upset at the French Open today. Third round play saw third seed Novak Djokovic on the men's side ousted by Joao Fonseca. Winners on the ladies' side, number 3, Iga Świątek, number 9, Mira Andreeva, and 10th ranked Carolina Muchova. Golf, second round of the Charles Schwab Classic in Houston. It's J.J. Spahn, Akshay Bhatia, Michael Thor Bjornason, and Jordan Smith, who all shared the lead at 8 under par. Meanwhile, at the LPGA ShopRite Classic in New Jersey, Letitia Beck, the leader, she's at 8 under par as well. It was learned today that Victor Hovland is withdrawn from next week's Memorial Tournament, Muirfield Village in Dublin, Ohio. No reason disclosed. Hovland was the winner of the Memorial in 2023. Baseball, Cleveland Guardians begin a weekend series at home of the Boston Red Sox tonight. Tyler Samaniego will pitch for the Red Sox. Slade Ciccone for the Guardians, who lead the AL Central by 3 games. Following an off day, the Cincinnati Reds are at home with the Atlanta Braves, who lead the National League East. That series starts tonight. Grant Holmes to pitch for the Braves. Chris Paddock on the mound for the Reds. National Hockey League playoffs tonight. Montreal at Carolina, Game 5 Eastern Finals. Hurricanes lead the Canadiens 3-1. From football, Pittsburgh Steelers today dismissed assistant coach Darius Swinton for an undisclosed violation of team policy. He had only been on the job for months. Meanwhile, NBA playoffs resume tomorrow. Game 7, Western Finals, San Antonio at Oklahoma City with the series tied at 3. According to reports, the Orlando Magic are close to hiring San Antonio assistant Sean Sweeney to be their new head coach. This is the Ohio News Network.
2: Your Skynet overnight forecast calls for partly cloudy skies with a low of 53 degrees. For Monday, partly sunny, will get up to 78 with calm winds out of the northeast. Monday night, partly cloudy, gradually becoming clear with a low 52. Tuesday, sunshine and 75. Wednesday, sunny and 80 degrees. Thursday, sunshine and 83. For Skynet weather, I'm Max Crenshaw on ESPN Radio 1430 AM and 105.7 FM.
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6: We're tied! 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
7: 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Also in baseball, it's just going final. Chavez Ravine, the Dodgers pound the Phillies 9-1 to take the rubber game of that series. Giants over the Rockies 19-6, 25 hits to the victory for San Francisco. And the Red Sox beat the Guardians today 9-4. WNBA today, just one game on the schedule. Win for the Aces over the Valkyries 91-81. Asia Wilson led the way, 28 points, 15 rebounds, and 4 blocks. At the French Open in men's action, second-seeded Alexander Zverev advanced in straight sets. But in women's play, third-seeded Iga Świątek was upset in straight sets. NBA and NHL finals get underway this week, Tuesday, Lightning and Hurricanes on ABC.
8: Hey, this is Rich Eisen. I'm back in the chair on the Rich Eisen Show on Monday, talking about who makes the NBA Finals to take on the Knicks starting Wednesday. And Baseball Hall of Famer John Smoltz joins us, too. 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

is gone. TJ Parker's gone. Those guys are out. So you watch two of the best defensive linemen in college football the last couple of years leave for the NFL, right? That's a really challenging thing to replace. For many programs, that would not just be subtraction. That's a detonation. And yet here we are talking about Clemson being in the top four again, because this is what Dabo Swinney does. I mean, if you look at since 2019, the Tigers have put 9 defensive linemen in the NFL draft. The developmental pipeline does not stop because 2 great ones graduated. It just keeps running because Will Hite continues to do amazing things. He's the guy that transferred in from Purdue and was really good and was still one of the more effective edge rushers in the ACC. He had 15 tackles for loss that led the team. He had 7 sacks. That was terrific as well. He's outstanding and a guy that plays the game with a bit of a chip on his shoulder. Now it's projecting. If you look forward, this is a guy that could very well hear his name called very early in the draft than you would have thought maybe a year or two ago. You also look at the interior and maybe it's a bit thinner than it was at one point. You lose a couple pieces. One transfers out. Devonta Capehart off to the NFL, but you go get a couple portal additions in CJ Wesley and Marcus Strong. Those guys have an awful lot to prove. And Jaheim Lawson returns as well. That gives a rotational complement off the edge. The depth question is legitimate, but I'm a big believer in what they have in the scheme. I'm a big believer in what they have coming back. And I'm a big believer in the upside potentially and the chip on their shoulder that it feels like Clemson is approaching the season with. So maybe a little higher than most, but still very optimistic and bullish on what the Clemson Tigers can be this season, which is why they have them at number 4. At number 3, it's the Notre Dame Fighting Irish. Now, the post-spring hype around Notre Dame is very real. I have said already that I would make a strong argument they should be number 1 in college football going into the year. I think that's a very easy case to make. A lot of people kind of universally across the board, almost everybody has them in their top 5. Part of the reason why people talk about CJ Carr, the improved weaponry at wide receiver, elite offensive line play. Yeah, they got to replace the running back. But the reason why I'm so bullish on Notre Dame is the defense, man. I mean, this should be one of the best defenses in the country. And the reason why I think this group has a chance to be elite is what they have along the defensive line. And if you look at what Marcus Freeman has put together, it starts with defensive end Bubakar Traore, who's returning and had done amazing things. When he's been healthy, he's had to deal with a couple injuries from time to time. But when he's out there, he's a take over the game guy off the edge. You also have defensive end Bryce Young, who's big and physically imposing. He's going into his 3rd year. You also look at a couple additions that should improve the depth of this group across the board, including Alabama transfer Keon Keeley, who back in high school was a universal can't miss 5-star recruit. Maybe he hasn't lived up to the billing, but there were flashes last year when he played in the rotation for Alabama. He's actually done a pretty good job at times. So looking forward to seeing what he can eventually become will be fascinating. They bring in a transfer from Pitt and Francis Brew, who is one of the better interior defenders across the board, a little bit undersized, but is very twitchy and can penetrate. And if you look at Notre Dame's defense from a couple of years ago, they had great success with a guy named Howard Cross. I think Brew can potentially fill that role. They say he wants to emulate Aaron Donald. Well, that's pretty good place to start. Every undersized defensive tackle wants to be Aaron Donald. But if they're talking about it openly, that's great. It sounds like he's built for it. You also go and get a transfer from Oregon in Teon Gray, who's a big physical body at 330 pounds. He's kind of a space heater that can anchor the interior alongside Jason Onye and Brew. And if you look at the blue-gold game, that group combined for 3 sacks and 5 tackles for loss. And that's a really good Notre Dame offense. And the unit, I think you could make the case, is probably as deep as it's been in quite some time for Notre Dame. We know the secondary is elite. We know the linebackers have a chance to be elite. But the reason why many people believe this could be Notre Dame's year is because of this defensive line. They are in at number 3. At number 2, it's the Texas Longhorns. Colin Simmons is, I think, the best pass rusher in college football. I think a lot of people will confirm that. You look at what his capabilities are. You listen to his coaches. You listen to those that have watched him practice. You look at the bio on the Texas Athletics website.
The guy's the SEC sack leader. He had 12 sacks last year and 15 and a half tackles for loss in 2025. He's got 21 sacks.

0: through his first two seasons. Now he's entering in at year number three. He wants that record. He wants to break the sack record. He's talked about it. He's been very open about it. And that's not bulletin board material. This is a man that knows what he is, what he can be, and he's not afraid to let you know. You also have Lance Jackson, who is an all-SEC freshman last year. He also is going to be a really solid edge piece as well on the other side. Hiro Kanu anchors the interior at nearly 330 pounds, kind of bulked up specifically for the new defensive coordinator, Will Muschamp, and how they're going to try to two-gap there on the interior. You go and get a couple other pieces from the portal, like Ian Graffard from Arkansas is going to play nose. He's listed at like 380, so he's a big boy. And then you have great depth as well with January, Watson, and Terry that will all be in part of the interior rotation. So you got four defensive tackles, and Muschamp describes those four as probably as good a four-man group as you'll find in the SEC. In the spring assessment from the staff, everyone was on the same page. We know that Muschamp's system, they're about pressure first, it's scheme heavy, and they will build things around individual players. That's what Simmons is going to have lined up for him. If they can just occupy attention over here and get him some one-on-ones, they'll be in really good shape. Now, Muschamp, this is his first season running the defense with this roster, but he has head coaching experience. We know he's been unbelievable as a defensive mind for a very long time, but you know, there could be some, it could be a bit of a learning curve in understanding what his personnel does at a really, really high level. But the projection right now, the projection of what this group could be is what keeps him at number two, not at number one. Right now, we're projecting a little bit more, and the team that sits at number one, there's a little more known commodities when it comes to evaluating what they're capable of. That's why the Longhorns are in at number two. At number one, it's the Oregon Ducks. Now, let me tell you what I think the Oregon defensive line is, right? Amari Washington, who at 6'3", 330, one of the best interior defenders in the country, already projected as a top-tier NFL draft pick in this past draft, says, you know, I want to come back. He was arguably the most disruptive interior lineman in the Big Ten last year. He also batted at eight passes as well. That's the most among defensive tackles in the FBS. He can run. He can move. You look at the player tracking data, it's off the charts. And at 330 pounds, to see a guy running at, you know, high teens is pretty impressive. So you look at what this group is capable of, and you look at Bear Alexander, who had finally broke through. We've kind of been waiting for Bear Alexander for a while. He's had a couple stops along the way, but really broke through this past year. And he was one of the first that said, I'm coming back, right? That was early in December, which was really, really big. Those two on the interior can go. And you got Tatum Tuiati, who's amazing. Had 9.5 sacks last year, makes plays on the ball. He's an all Big Ten selection. Made a lot of stops last year as well to go with Mateo Uiagalelei. Those two guys off the edge, you have two top 10 edge defenders. You also have two top 10 interior defenders. Well, that's going to lead to being the top defensive line in college football, because Uiagalelei by himself, 10.5 sacks in 24, tons of pressures in 25. And this is a guy that was raw and was kind of a three-star player that has really honed in his craft and is now projected to be a high-level NFL draft pick. I mean, all four of those guys deciding to come back was massive, because all four had legitimate NFL draft stock, and they all chose Oregon. You also look at De'Andre Robinson, who transfers in to add some interior depth, and you listen to what the new defensive coordinator, Chris Hampton, said all throughout the spring. I mean, he believes that this can be the best defense in the country. Now, I am pretty optimistic about this group. There is one other variable that we'll be watching very closely too, and that's Tony Cumberland, who was involved in a car accident this spring, missed all of spring practice, and right now his availability is a little bit uncertain, but he's expected to be a rotational piece, if not a guy that could potentially factor into the starting lineup, and that could affect this program's ceiling as well. It's worth monitoring, because with or without Cumberland, it's not a close call. This is probably the best defensive line in the sport. I'm not sure I'm going to have a lot of people pushing back on that. You have four returning starters, with legitimate first round potential. You got two top 10 interior guys, two top 10 edge guys, great depth along the way, a head coach that knows his defense like the back of his hand. So Oregon right now, the undisputed number one defensive line in college football heading into the season.
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6: Good afternoon. This is Paul Keels. Another major upset at the French Open today. Third round play saw third seed Novak Djokovic on the men's side ousted by Joao Fonseca. Winners on the ladies' side, number 3 Iga Świątek, number 9 Mira Andreeva, and 10th ranked Karolina Muchova. Golf, second round of the Charles Schwab Classic in Houston. It's J.J. Spahn, Akshay Bhatia, Michael Thor Bjornerson, and Jordan Smith, who all shared the lead at 8 under par. Meanwhile, at the LPGA ShopRite Classic in New Jersey, Letitia Beck, the leader, she's at 8 under par as well. It was learned today that Victor Hovland has withdrawn from next week's Memorial Tournament at Muirfield Village in Dublin, Ohio. No reason disclosed. Hovland was the winner of the Memorial in 2023. Baseball, Cleveland Guardians begin a weekend series at home of the Boston Red Sox tonight. Tyler Samaniego will pitch for the Red Sox, Slade Ciccone for the Guardians, who lead the AL Central by 3 games. Following an off day, the Cincinnati Reds are at home with the Atlanta Braves, who lead the National League East. That series starts tonight. Grant Holmes to pitch for the Braves, Chris Paddock on the mound for the Reds. National Hockey League playoffs tonight. Montreal at Carolina, Game 5 Eastern Finals. Hurricanes lead the Canadiens 3-1. From football, Pittsburgh Steelers today dismissed assistant coach Darius Swinton for an undisclosed violation of team policy. He had only been on the job for months. Meanwhile, NBA playoffs resume tomorrow. Game 7, Western Finals, San Antonio at Oklahoma City with the series tied at 3. According to reports, the Orlando Magic are close to hiring San Antonio assistant Sean Sweeney to be their new head coach. This is the Ohio News Network.
7: Your Skynet overnight forecast calls for partly cloudy skies with a low of 53 degrees. For Monday, partly sunny, we'll get up to 78 with calm winds out of the northeast. Monday night, partly cloudy, gradually becoming clear with a low 52. Tuesday, sunshine and 75. Wednesday, sunny and 80 degrees. Thursday, sunshine and 83. For Skynet weather, I'm Max Crenshaw on ESPN Radio 1430 AM and 105.7 FM.
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Let's rip through it one more time. Number 10, Georgia. Number 9, Texas Tech. Number 8, Indiana. Number 7, Oklahoma. Number 6, Michigan. Number 5, Ole Miss. Number 4, Clemson. Number 3, Notre Dame. Number 2, Texas. And number 1, the Oregon Ducks. And then the programs that just missed. Let's start with Louisville. Now, Cleve Lubin, he's a consensus top-tier edge defender. The guy has been outrageously good the last couple of years. And if you look at the interior, based on what people are saying coming out of spring, that group actually held up a little better than most people anticipated. So this group is number 11, and they have the strongest argument for displacing Georgia at number 10. We'll go to LSU next. The addition of Princewell Umanmielen, who had 9 sacks and 51 pressures last year at Ole Miss, follows Lane Kiffin to Baton Rouge. That's significant. They have a couple freshmen that are apparently already turning heads, like Deuce Geralds. They did lose Gabriel.

or so. So we'll see exactly where they end up. Tennessee is another team that has a massive wild card in this as well. Because Chaz Coleman is a guy that transferred from Penn State with new defensive coordinator Jim Knowles. And he's enrolled, but there's still a little bit of a question as to whether or not he's going to be available. So if Coleman plays, then the Vols have a legitimate case to be made. We'll know more on this situation as we get a little bit closer to the fall. And then Ohio State. Part of the reason why Ohio State is in this conversation is because it's Ohio State. Like, Ohio State did lose a lot of production off last year's team. They lost a lot. There's a lot of unknowns, but it's Ohio State. So what list putting together top-tier defensive lines is complete without at least a mention of Ohio State? They're going to be outstanding again. I would anticipate it, but right now there are a few too many unknowns to have them in the top 14 or 15, but right there, or excuse me, in the top 10, but they're right there. And I would not be surprised at all when we revisit this list a little later in the season if the Buckeyes aren't in one of those top spots. A couple hot takes before we get you out of here. Hot take number one, Colin Simmons, I think, is going to lead the country in sacks this fall. And I would not be that surprised if it's by a decent margin. He already said he's going for the record. And we know that Will Muschamp is going to install a scheme that is built exactly around what Simmons does really, really well. And I think there's enough talent on the other side to demand some attention, which means Simmons could get a few more one-on-one matchups than he's ever gotten. He said he's going for the record. I believe him. Hot take number two, Oregon's defensive line doesn't just lead the country, but it leads by so much that the second place team is not even really in the conversation because it's the most talented four-man defensive line group we've seen in a while. I mean, it's been a minute. If you look at what Chris Hampton's going to do, the defensive coordinator, you know he's going to unleash these guys. Yeah, on every single line they face for the entire season, these guys are going to get after it. So staying on schedule is going to be a real challenge when playing against the Oregon Ducks. Let's go to hot take number three. Let's look at Notre Dame for a moment. I think they have a chance to finish the season as the number one ranked defense in the country, just collectively. I just don't know if they're going to have the number one defensive line. Because if you look at what's back, they have the nine of their top tacklers from a year ago return. Their secondary is loaded. Their linebackers are among the best in the country. You add Brew, you add Keeley, plus Traore, plus Young. It could be the deepest, most talented Irish defensive line we've seen in the modern era. And if Marcus Freeman goes on and wins a national championship this year, it's probably because of what Chris Ash and Marcus Freeman and others built on the defensive side of the football. Hot take number four. Pete Golding is going to turn this Ole Miss defensive line into one of the top groups in the country by season's end. I think they're a top three group by season's end. I'm talking about in May, which is when we're doing this. I'm talking about in October. Because Eccles and Perkins, that's a really talented duo on the interior and the edge. Outside of Oregon, that's about as good a pairing as you're going to find. And we know what Golding has done for a very long time. And he last year had to do some things to kind of protect his personnel. They had to defend a lot of plays. They also had to kind of protect their secondary a little bit. I think they're going to take the top off this year. I think this group's going to be aggressive, and I think they're going to make a lot of plays on the defensive front, and those guys' numbers are going to be very impressive. And then hot take number five, I would not be surprised if by season's end, David Stone is the guy that is considered the best interior defender in the country. Now, he comes in as one of the top three, top five. He was a top five prospect when he was being recruited. This is now his third year in the system. He's motivated. He's healthy. This could be viewed by many as a contract year for him. It would not surprise me if by the end of the year, this is a take over the game guy every single week. So keep an eye on maybe the Outland Trophy or some individual recognition, because I think David Stone, he could be the guy to beat when it comes to some of those individual accolades. We'll do it one more time in rapid fire. All right, number 10, Georgia. More upside than their ranking probably suggests. Number 9, Texas Tech, with A.J. Holmes anchoring what is a rebuilt unit, but a unit that has a track record of rebuilding via the portal. I'm not concerned about them whatsoever. At number 8, Indiana. Unbelievable scheme, national champions, and arguably their best player from a year ago that's still in the room. At number 7, it's Oklahoma. David Stone, Taylor Wine, probably the most underrated 1-2 punch right now in the country when it comes to an interior player in Stone and an edge defender in Wine. At number 6, Michigan.
If John Henry Daly's healthy, this number could move.

0: move up very, very quickly. At number five, it's Ole Miss. It's really about Eccles and Perkins under a coach that has long proven to be very disruptive along the defensive line. At number four, it's Clemson. The pipeline never really stops. They have a legitimate takeover, the game guy off the edge. And like if he can continue to do what he did last year and they can improve around him and be maybe a little more consistent around him, I think this is where Clemson is appropriately ranked. At number three, it's Notre Dame. It's the deepest Irish defensive line we've seen in maybe a generation. At number two, it's Texas, Colin Simmons, him going for the record with a great supporting cast and a new DC. And then at number one, it's Oregon. Four starters who could all very well be first round, second round picks this past year. And every single one of them chooses to come back. So I'm very bullish on the Ducks. That'll do it for us here at Always College Football. I encourage all of you to continue to subscribe to the podcast wherever you get the podcast, and check us out on the ESPN College Football YouTube page. We always appreciate your feedback. If you disagree with the list, go ahead and leave it in the comment section. Totally support you pushing back against it. You already know the honorable mentions well. I'm sure there's several people that believe those honorable mentions should be on. Totally respect that. We will agree to disagree for the moment, and you might very well be proven right come November. That's it for us here at ACF. For Mark, Jake, Jack, the other Jack, intern Sam, I'm Greg. We hope you have an amazing day. And remember, it's always college football. Hey guys, it's Greg McElroy. Thanks for watching Always College Football. 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
3: So part of a proposal involving a new CBA between the players of Major League Baseball and Major League Baseball may involve a salary cap with a floor and a ceiling for each and every team in Major League Baseball. Before you start saying to yourself, heavens to Betsy, we're going to get a salary cap in Major League Baseball, I don't want to say hold on a second, because it's been more than a minute since 1994, since such a proposal was put out there involving a new CBA between the players and Major League Baseball. How much traction are they going to get in which somebody's going to say, you know what, this is a good idea for Major League Baseball, for the players, for the teams, for the fans, for the game, et cetera, et cetera, et cetera. Because you know, there's going to be somebody that's going to say, this is not good for Major League Baseball. And plenty of people say, this is really good for Major League Baseball. That's where the negotiation is really going to begin. For the ESPN Radio Sports Beat, I'm Freddie Coleman of ESPN Radio's Freddie and Harry.
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11: They win it 13-8. Meanwhile, the Mariners stay atop the AL West. They remain red hot, winning their sixth in a row, beating the Diamondbacks in 10 innings, 3-2. The White Sox are also in a row, winning five in a row, beating the Tigers by a count of 2-1. Big day for the Giants in Denver. 25 hits and a 19-5 win over the Rockies. Also, the Reds beat the Braves by a count of 6-4. The finals are now set in both the NBA and NHL. The Stanley Cup Finals begin on Tuesday on ABC with the Hurricanes hosting the Lightning. And then Wednesday, it's the NBA Finals here on ESPN Radio and ABC as the Knicks take on the Spurs in Game 1. WNBA today, aces over the Valkyries, 91-81. For Becky Hammond, whose career win number 150 as head coach, the second fastest in the league to reach that milestone. French Open women's play, third seed Iga Swiatek was upset in straight sets.
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0: 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Sometimes the hoodie, Evan Cohen, our resident Super Bowl champion, Chris Canty. I am Michelle Smallman, Rob Lorenzo, and Vegas East also participating in this segment. And guys, my power rankings for today, the top five cities in need of a title. The top five cities in sports in need of a title. Are we ready to go?
1: Yes.
2: Wow. Top.